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0: wrapping up the program for a Wednesday afternoon. Kind of a weird day. We were knocked off air by what I believe was a power surge. I believe our engineers mentioned that earlier. So we took a little bit of a break at the end of the 2 o'clock hour, into the 3 o'clock hour. Did you think we were getting the rest of the afternoon off?
1: Kind of.
0: I was.
1: It felt that way for a moment.
0: I was kind of keeping my fingers crossed. Could use a day off.
1: That's what happened last time,
0: yep.
1: As you recall.
0: Mm-hmm.
1: We were knocked off air. It was a block-wide outage, and they didn't figure it out for us in time. So we got the day off. But we managed to find our way back on air today.
0: Well, we got to take care of the listeners because we love our listeners. Shout out to everyone who listens to this program, whether it's live in your car, live at work, streaming, or if you check out the podcast page, want to take care of our clients too. So good to be back on air. Last night took some tread off the tires.
1: Tired?
0: I am a man who very much enjoys a live show. I've always loved live music since I was a kid. And for years, several times in the summer, I would go to music festivals where for 2 to 3 days, I was watching music all day. I just have a new list of criteria. Don't want to wait in traffic, need a parking pass, I want a VIP seat, I want the option to sit down, I need food and drink options around me at all times. I can't stand for 3.5 hours and listen to a concert. I just can't do it. And I cannot be surrounded by young people that shame me when I sit down. A 17-year-old girl looked at me and said, "Are you really sitting down? I am a 48-year-old man with a full-time job. You live at home with your parents. Yes, I'm sitting down. You can stand."
1: You are saying essentially you need a police escort.
0: Correct.
1: Or helicopter.
0: Correct.
1: A suite.
0: Yep.
1: And catering.
0: Yep. Mm-hmm.
1: To go to a concert.
0: Well said. Way to summarize that.
1: I mean, hey.
0: Also, I'd like this.
1: I'll go to that show.
0: But I would like the suite to be close to the stage.
1: Right.
0: I don't want to sit in a suite that's up high. So, yeah, I need a helicopter. I need a suite that's close to the stage. I need catering. And you know what? Yeah, give me full-time security. I'm a front-facing public personality, Porter. I need two big dudes around me at all times to make sure that I'm safe.
1: Know a few guys.
0: I did see Casey Evans at the show last night.
1: Our guy.
0: That was about it. Talented. Well, are you familiar with Noah Kahan at all?
1: A little bit.
0: Talented guy.
1: Yeah, talented, popular. I couldn't name you his songs or whatnot, but what I've heard is pretty good.
0: All right, before we say goodnight, I referenced this to you off air, and my mind is still wrapping itself around this. I don't think that it's real. I feel like I'm being trolled. So during the show, I had three friends text me a screenshot of City Weekly's Best of Utah list. They do it every year. It's a big deal around here in the city. And I've never been nominated for anything by them, and I don't care. It's fine. I'm not in this for the individual awards, Porter. I'm in this for the team,
1: right?
0: As you know. But I've been nominated somehow, some way, for best reporter on the radio, not best sports show, not best reporter on the radio. I don't know that I've reported anything ever, quite frankly. I'm the only sports name on this list, but that's not the weirdest part. The weirdest part is I've also been nominated as Best Utahn. And look, if we're honest, it's about time, but I don't like to say that out loud because
1: right.
0: That feels arrogant. So I don't want to say that. Okay. But like, truly, I swinging the pick in the salt mines, 4 hours every day, afternoon, entertaining, educating, illuminating, speaking truth to power, breaking down X's and O's. Isn't it about time that I receive my just due as potentially the best person in this entire state?
1: at least a nomination.
0: It's
1: right?
0: So weird. Honestly.
1: I like that one of them is Spence and one of them is Spencer.
0: Oh, I didn't notice that.
1: So
0: have you looked at this list of people?
1: I did. I did take a look.
0: Okay. Dallin H. Oaks. Shout out to my guy. Here are the people that I know. Bill Allred. It's about time that I beat Bill Allred at something, okay? Marlon Oaks is the state treasurer. I want to be careful because I don't know these people. Babs Delay. I don't even know who that is. Ty Burrell's on the list.
1: There we go.
0: Okay, so I'm in good company there, and he should win. Do you know anyone? John Saltis is the founder of City Weekly. He's on the list. I don't really know these other people. Due respect. Did any of the names kind of ring a bell to you?
1: Like you, a lot of unsure ones. I don't know who I'm voting for yet, though. Sorry.
0: Porter. How much of a trip would it be if I won the award from City Weekly for literally the best person in the state?
1: Should we spam the vote lines? Go, go vote.
0: You go vote.
1: I'll vote for you.
0: For whoever you want to vote for. I'm sure these people are lovely. I feel like I'm being trolled. I don't feel like this is a real thing. There is one option for the number 10, and in parentheses, the SLC wizard. Do you know what that is?
1: That's the SLC wizard. There's a fella who walks around in a cloak with a stick.
0: Oh, that's that dude?
1: So in all fairness, you're going to take probably third place, but just to be included is awesome.
0: It's an honor. I pass him often because he's always up by campus.
1: Yeah, I believe he's a local, maybe transient man.
0: Okay.
1: But is always at least staying within the valley. But he's always just walking around, finding someone to get him a soda, and I think selling bracelets and such.
0: This is a weird deal. This is a weird deal, but there we go. All right, time to say goodnight for what has been a bit of an odd day, weird radio show. But Porter, before we get out of here, what's coming up on a Thursday show?
1: Thursday edition of The Drive, a week from Utah football. Stevenson, Sly, Sylvester stops by the program. Michael Yam stops by the program. Roxy Bernstein stops by the show, and we'll talk a little RSL as well. Fresh off of a little sabbatical from the program, Brian Dunseth stops by on a Thursday, too.
0: That'll be a fun show, man. That's a good guest list, so join us for that. We will say goodnight. Special thank you today to Bill Riley, Trey Fitzgerald, and Chris Comrani. If you miss any of the sound from the show today, or if you're looking for Utah football sound, your home for that is ESPN700sports.com. 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This week's guest is Frank Dolce. And then check out my son's pod. He was a guest on the show this week. It's called Like a Rock. His name is Connor Checkitz, and I'm very proud to be his dad. We'll say goodnight, and we'll talk to you on a Thursday drive. As always, you can catch all the action right here on your home of the Utes, ESPN 700.
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8: 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Fall camp is concluded for the Utah football program. Morgan Scally's team wrapped up camp last weekend, are now in preparation for their season opener against the Idaho Vandals on September the 3rd. The Vandals finished last season 4-8 overall and 2-6 in Big Sky play. The last time Utah and Idaho met was the 1993 season, when the Vandals beat Utah 28-17 in Salt Lake City. Utah volleyball opens its season this week with the Utah Valley University Tournament. Utah will play UVU on Friday night and Utah Tech on Saturday afternoon. Utah soccer stays home this Thursday for a match against in-state rival Utah State. Utah dismissed UVU and Southern Utah last week and looked to make it 3 straight against the Aggies. Kickoff Thursday at 7 from Ute Field can be seen on ESPN+. 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
10: Welcome in, Antonio Morales, National College Football Insider over at The Athletic. We got about 25 minutes on the show out of a great article he put out about the best programs of college football's last 50 years who have not been able to get over the hump and win a national championship. Utah, as a program, came in 9th on that list in the scoring criteria. Excited to talk to Antonio about that and much more. Antonio, welcome to the show. How are you?
11: Hey, doing well. Thanks for having me. Just getting ready for the season to start on Saturday. It's going to be a fun week zero slate that'll take us into week one. I'm looking forward to it.
10: Yeah, we're looking forward to it as well. Interesting Big 12 matchup, or I shouldn't say Big 12 matchup. Big 12 showcase opportunity, TCU and North Carolina in Dublin. And obviously here in the Big 12 and Big 12 country, you know, there's this kind of like trepidation. There's this, hey, are we the third best conference in the country? Are we the fourth best conference in the country? Can we sneak in there in the top two? Probably not. But how important is that game from the Big 12's perspective in your mind?
11: I think you want, especially it's against an ACC school. So it's one of the worst probably ACC programs in North Carolina right now. If you're the Big 12, and there's a lot of decent buzz about TCU this year and Jaden Craig, the Harvard transfer they have at quarterback. So if you want to kind of prove yourself and assert yourself as the third best program, as the third best conference, you don't want to lose a game to one of the lower half of the ACC type programs. So I don't think TCU will lose, but it's certainly a game you want to win.
10: I want to pick your brain a little bit about the article that came out in The Athletic, and obviously you were the mastermind behind, where you did grade out kind of the top programs that have not won a national championship in the last 50 years. What sparked this as an idea? Why did you want to do this piece?
11: Because I think it was just interesting. Last year, Indiana, obviously one of the most losingest programs in the history of college football, and they came in and won the national title. But I was just thinking about how many programs they skipped kind of in line that had been competitive for the national title over the past 20, 30 years, like Wisconsin, Oregon, other schools like that, Virginia Tech, TCU, schools that haven't won a national title in recent history that have just, been on the cusp. But never quite got there, and Indiana just kind of raced by them. And so that was one reason. And so some national title claims that were happening in the spring that I found pretty funny kind of made me want to look at national championships, who's won them, who hasn't, and kind of rank who the best programs without them are.
10: So Oregon came in number one on that list, and Oregon is a team that we're very familiar with here in Salt Lake City. You know, Utah and Oregon developed a nice little back and forth in some championship games and some big time games when they were both members of the Pac-12 conference. I did radio for 6 years with a former Oregon Duck, right? So Oregon's been kind of part of the Utah football fabric for a little bit of time here, and it's fascinating to watch this team with all those financial resources and all this great track record in recruiting, still chasing, right? And I think that's kind of the point of why they're number one on your list. They have not yet won that national title, but they've been oh so close and in that conversation for really a couple of decades now. When you look at what Dan Lanning's got on his roster this year, on his coaching staff this year, Uncle Phil Knight is getting older and spending more and more to try to see his Ducks achieve greatness before he's done. Is this a year that you could see Oregon finally getting off of your list and finally taking home a national championship?
11: Yeah, I don't know if they will, but I think they're certainly capable of it. I feel like I believe in Oregon more now than I did during the Chip Kelly, Mario Cristobal years. I just didn't believe they had enough along the line of scrimmage to get it done. And the Mario Cristobal years, I think Mario Cristobal is a better coach now, a better head coach now than he was at Oregon. We saw him go into Utah. Remember 2021, where they played Utah twice and got creamed both games. They got smashed pretty good in both times. So I just didn't think the staff was there for them to win the national title yet. I think Dan Lanning's put pretty much everything together except winning the national title. Obviously, they're the number one seed and ran into a juggernaut Ohio State team 2 years ago, and last year they had two losses and they're both the national championship team in Indiana. So I think they have the recipe this year, the quarterback, receivers, running backs, defensive line, the back end of the defense. I think the one question I do have is the offensive line. I believe they lost three starters from that group last year, and we've seen that take down preseason like top 10 teams over the past few years, where people kind of overlook the offensive line. We saw that with Texas last year where they had issues. So that's one area I kind of want to keep an eye on. But I think overall, it's probably the best roster that Dan Lanning's had since he's been at Oregon.
10: So our Utes, we're the home flagship home of Utah football. Our Utes come in at number 9 on the list. And a lot of the accrual of points in your system has happened over the last, 10, 15 years. I guess 20 years for the University of Utah. And I know you pay a lot of attention to roster construction, and that's something that matters so much in today's era of college football. Based on what on your scoring criteria and how these Utah teams were able to kind of like place themselves at number 9 on your list, and knowing what they're up against now with BYU spending the way they're spending, Texas Tech spending the way they're spending, the Big Ten, the SEC, et cetera. Can Utah stay kind of where they're at, one of these perennially respected top 25 level teams, or are they in trouble when it comes to, making sure that they have the player personnel necessary to keep themselves in that conversation. Because before, they were always a player development team. They'd get these two-star athletes and turn them into four or five-star producers, NFL draft picks. Now you got to pay those guys, even if you are the one that develops them, and they don't have the resources that some of these other teams do. So do you think Utah can stay where they're at nationally?
11: I think it's going to be more difficult. I'm not saying they can do it, but I just think it's going to be harder for the reasons you said. In the past, in the Pac-12, US, it's not like Utah was the most resourced school in the league. They're always fighting an uphill climb against the likes of USC, Oregon, Washington, schools like that. But like you said, they were able to keep their players for 3 or 4 years, and by the time they matured, they were able to beat those programs and give them a run for their money. Obviously, they won the Pac-12 twice. So that's just more difficult to do in today's day and age when you have this basically free agency every season. And then also you have schools like Texas Tech who are spending an enormous amount of money every year on their roster. And BYU is obviously spending a lot. And so I think it's going to be more difficult. Coaching stability helps Utah a lot of the time. So we'll see what Morgan Scully does. I think when I was writing that story, it was just like, man, just like Urban Meyer obviously bolted over that 2 year stint, kind of laid the foundation. And then Cal Whittingham really took it over and sustained that excellence. So it's going to be a lot of pressure on Morgan Scully to try to do that. I'm interested to see how it goes this first year with the coaching staff and the quarterback situation and all that they have going on. I know there's a lot to replace on the offensive line, but I feel like the DNA of the program is still there. I'm kind of curious to see how Morgan Scully approaches it. He's obviously somebody who was on that 04 Fiesta Bowl team, so he knows what it takes. I'm just curious to see how he executes.
10: Antonio Morales is our guest here on the Sean O'Connell Show, national college football reporter over at The Athletic. Of course, the biggest story in college football this week has not been, hey, week zero games are coming up. Thankfully, we will have those to talk about soon enough. But it's been these boomerang bounce back players trying to get off of an NFL roster.

0: NFL mini camp or training camp and back onto a college football roster. What are your thoughts on this mess? And, you know, the Big Ten and the SEC have already come down with their decisions. It's expected that we get similar announcements from the ACC and the Big 12 any minute now. But your thoughts on the latest drama in roster construction in college football?
1: I found the being on a preseason NFL roster and then being in the transfer portal at the same time, I just found it incredibly lame. and I wasn't a fan of it at all. I think I compared it to some Uncle Rico's trying to come in and play college football. So, you know, definitely not a fan of that. I just think once you leave college and declare for the NFL and you're on an NFL roster, your college playing days are done. And it's just funny that it's always Lane Kiffin. It seems like, I think, all the taboos that go along with college football, he's been involved in trying to like reject them or expose them or exploit them. This off season, you have a coach who left during a playoff run, the tampering stuff with Damon Williams at Washington, which everyone assumed LSU was pretty involved in. And then now you have NFL players coming back to play college football. So there's all these things where you're like, oh, there's no way that'll happen. They've all been pretty well connected to Lane Kiffin. And so he's managed a way to kind of try to find that gray area to do all this stuff. And this is another kind of eye roll example of it. And the SEC and Big Ten came out pretty hard with their rules against that stuff yesterday. So we'll see what the next step is of it. But it's obviously not a fun thing to have to focus on as games are approaching.
0: And obviously it becomes these super boring conversations about like injunctions and temporary restraining orders and district judges and all that kind of thing. And of course the proposed solution to all of this has been, federal legislation, has been a Protect College Sports Act or some equivalent thereof, that now it seems like even the big boys and even the powers that be in college football are behind getting something done here. Do you think we ever do? Or because, you know, you're dealing with really four major conferences, two that are more powerful than the others. Notre Dame has something to say there. And American politics are obviously a mess all the time. Do we ever get federal intervention on this? Or are we going to keep having more of these stories to talk about?
1: I think for a couple of years, we'll probably have a few more of these stories to talk about. I think the obvious end point is, like, we'll see what happens when these TV deals expire. For these conferences around the early 2030s, and kind of see what happens there in terms of maybe a potential breakaway and these guys form their own leagues or anything. And I think that's obviously the next kind of realignment wave that we'll see, and maybe they'll just make their own rules and break away from the NCAA. It's a fascinating to watch unfold. All the legislation stuff kind of bores me. I don't want to read about it or hear about it until something's done. I'm not really into the minutia of how, but this is going to happen on Friday and this deadline, and then nothing comes of it. So I'm kind of waiting to see, when something actually happens instead of all this talk and all this bluster about something potentially happening.
0: This is pulling an old headline out. It wasn't that long ago, but it feels like it was 2 years ago because of how fast the news cycles move these days. But what do you think happens with Brendan Sorsby's football career? Obviously, he couldn't play at Texas Tech this year. The NFL said, no, thank you, on a supplemental draft. He's eligible to go into next year's draft. What do you think happens with Brendan Sorsby?
1: Obviously, next year's draft, he'll be a hot topic next year. Me and Sam Kahn, my colleague at The Athletic, we have this project every summer. This is the second year we've done it, where we have to rank all 138 FBS starting quarterbacks. And so there's a lot of film watching from May to July for me this year. And I remember watching Brendan Sorsby. I watched a few games of Brendan Sorsby this past year. One of them was Arizona. And I watched that game, and I thought Noah Fifita was the better quarterback when I watched the two play. Noah Fifita didn't get anywhere near the hype that Brendan Sorsby did. But you just hear about, like, the traits and all this other stuff. And with Brendan Sorsby, it's like, okay, that's great, but you want to see that translate onto the football field. I think he's still a very raw player. And what I'm worried about now for him, aside from the off-the-field issues. What I'm worried about now for him as a football player is

0: when you don't play for a year and you're really raw, it's like that's just so basically a lost period, because he needs the reps and he needs that experience, and he's not going to get that this year, and he's probably not going to get it next year in the NFL draft. I don't know where he'd go. I don't see a team spending a first round pick on him. So second round picks aren't going to be like for sure starters. So it's going to be a while before he gets the reps and the experience and the snaps that he needs. I think that's going to be a detriment to him going forward.
1: Utah had a weird offseason, right at the end of the season, obviously, with, you know, Kyle Whittingham making a retirement decision, deciding he didn't want to retire. University effectively saying, we need you to retire. He ends up at Michigan, and he takes coaches and players with him. And it ended up being a pretty ugly divorce instead of a ride off into the sunset and you're our hero kind of an ending to Kyle Whittingham's tenure. And I'm still bummed about that. Now, a lot of my listeners get mad when I mention his name, but I'm a glutton for punishment. So I'm curious about what the Michigan product looks like with Kyle Whittingham. What do you think the Wolverines can achieve in his first year in Ann Arbor?
0: I think the floor is extremely high. You know, obviously, the throwing more stuff was a mess last year at Michigan, right? He was doing whatever he was doing in DMs and talking to other females and stuff like that. That got him in trouble. And Michigan still won 9 games, and they were in the playoff mix until the final week of the regular season. So that was with a dysfunctional coaching staff or head coaching situation. I think, obviously, Kyle Whittingham will bring a baseline level of competence to that coaching situation, to that program. And I think the floor is really high for them, but obviously a lot's going to depend on what they get out of Bryce Underwood, who's their 5-star phenom quarterback who came in last year but kind of underwhelmed and disappointed. So I think there's a lot of pressure on Jason Beck and what he can do with Underwood if he can unlock him. We saw what he did with Devin Dampier last year and Bert Ficklin. So I'm kind of curious to see what he does with Bryce Underwood and how he tries to unlock that 5-star potential, because it was kind of underwhelming last year and disappointing considering, I think, Bryce Underwood, I think the rumor was he was getting around $10 million over the course of his career for his time at Michigan, NIL/rev share-wise. We didn't really see that 5-star potential. There was a little bit of flash, but it wasn't truly there. So I think that's the main thing that'll kind of determine the trajectory of Cal Whittingham's first season in Michigan. But I think the floor should be really high. Obviously, he brought John Henry Daly and Smith Snowden to kind of bolster that roster and some of the defensive personnel that they've had. So I'm kind of curious to see kind of how it goes. And I think the coaching staff should be great. Jay Hill, that defensive coordinator. The schedule's hard. I believe they have Oregon and Ohio State this year and Penn State. So I think it'll be really interesting, really fascinating to see how that one goes.
1: Is the Big 12 a one-bid league in a 12-team college football playoff? Do we just have to get used to that?
0: Well, I think it depends. BYU has the big opportunity this year, right, to play Notre Dame, and say they go 11-1 and they have a win against Notre Dame. I think that's a big feather in their cap in terms of non-conference win that they didn't necessarily have last year. So I think it really depends on how the schedule plays and who beats who and what happens in the other leagues. The SEC is in the nine game conference schedule now. So if a team goes 9-3, will they be left out over, say, an 11-2 Big 12 team that maybe lost one of those two losses came in the Big 12 title game? Like, I don't know if that'll happen. So I think it really depends on what plays out elsewhere across the country. A lot of these heavyweights in the Big 10 this year too are playing each other. I know Indiana plays Ohio State, and Oregon plays Ohio State as well. So you're going to see like a lot of crossover that we haven't seen in the past couple of years. So I think we'll see more losses than usual from some of these juggernauts. And I think that could open the door for a second bid to the Big 12.
1: Last thing before I let you go, and maybe we'll have you on midseason and your answer would be revised at that point. But just because we're about to start this whole thing off, who is going to win the national championship?
0: I think I'll go with Georgia. right now. I know the SEC, it's been a while since they won a national title. I think they'll be due at some point. And I just trust Kirby Smart. I know they haven't had the best playoff luck, the best playoff fortune in the past few years. Their starting quarterback, Carson Beck, got hurt 2 years ago before the playoffs. And last year they ran into like a generational Trinidad Chambliss performance. But I think they'll have things break right this year, and they'll end the SEC's drought of national championships.
1: Antonio, appreciate you giving us some time today, sir. Keep up all the great work at The Athletic. We use your stuff for material on the show all the time, so thank you.
0: All right, thanks for having me.
1: Antonio Morales, go follow him on Twitter at Antonio C. Morales, National College Football Insider over at The Athletic. So I realize that summer is coming to a close, and I have not spent really any time boating, fishing, golfing with my old buddies, with the old crew. You know what I mean? Like the high school friends, the elementary school friends, the college buddies. I've done a terrible job of it this year. I have a solution, though, right? I'm not a great golfer. I'm actually a really terrible golfer, and it's hard to get people together, but if I send out an invitation and say that I want to golf, it's such a rare thing that I know my friends are going to show up. And that's how I'm going to fix this problem. I'm going to call them. I'm going to say, hey, I got us some tee times at Stansbury Park Golf Course. Let's go golf. And boom, problem solved. Because golfing with me, they all get a great laugh. If you're actually a good golfer, you're still going to enjoy the course. And the best thing about it is no crowds, pace of play is perfect. You're not stuck behind two foursomes that are drinking too much and going too slow and talking too much crap. Great greens, great rates. They really have it all out there at Stansbury Park. And it's surprisingly quick to get to. Hop on the I-80, head out west to Tooele County, and play yourself around. During the weekdays, it's $45 for 18 holes. On the weekends, it's only $50. For 18 holes. 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Call your college roommates. You haven't seen them in a while. You don't know what happened with Joe's divorce. You don't know what happened with John's job. Get out there on the golf course. Break some bread. Have some fun. And hopefully your round will go better than mine, because I'll be spraying balls all over the place. But that's because I'm a bad golfer. You're not. So go enjoy Stansbury Park Golf Course and explore Tooele County.
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1: Welcome in on a Ute Zone Wednesday, our good friend Sammy Mora, Utah insider over there at Ute Zone. Hi, Sammy. How are you?
2: I'm doing a lot better now that I haven't been bumped for your show in favor of Morgan Scally.
1: Wow. Airing a grievance here. And you know what? I'll own that. We had Morgan Scally on as the head coach of the program last week, and Sammy had already agreed to come on, and we had to tell Sammy that she was bumped. So, you know what? I'm sorry, I guess.
2: I'm just teasing. Morgan's one of the few people that I would be, like, okay with it. If it was, like, some random Joe Schmo, I would be more offended. But Morgan, I'm fine. Okay. I'm fine.
1: Okay, so for Morgan, you accept it. For the coordinators, would it be okay?
2: Yeah, I'll take the coordinators. I'll take Devin, but that's where I draw the line.
1: So, like, if I'm like, hey, Sharif Shaw's coming on, you're like, no.
2: Oh no. Sharif also gets a pass. Like, okay. Any of the coaches get a pass. Certain players, or not certain players, all the players get a pass. But if it's like Dave from the corner store, then I'm gonna be a little bit upset.
1: We would never do that to you, Sammy. Come on, you know that. All right, so. College sports continues to be insane as we are 8 days away from Utah kicking off its season. We had an opportunity to catch up with Morgan Scally last week. He seemed like he was pleased with the progress in camp. Obviously, they wrapped up camp over the weekend. You were up there every day getting sound, talking to people. From what you were able to see, the limited amount, and what you were able to glean from your conversations, was this first camp under Morgan Scally the success that it needed to be?
2: I think, yeah. Even Morgan said yesterday during his scrum that he felt it was successful. They figured out the depth at certain positions. They stayed injury-free. They established the leadership of this team with captains and the leadership council. So I think it was a success. I know that people are still a little bit worried and a little bit, like, skittish about the offensive line and the defensive tackle room. But I honestly think that deep down, I think these coaches know who's going to start, but they're just trying to not show their hand, which honestly, in one aspect, I'm okay with, because I know people are like, well, you work in sports media. You should want to know every little thing that happens. I'm like, but on the other hand, I like to be surprised. I like to go to a game and not know what every single play on the call sheet is. Like, I like to be kind of, it's like a journey. I like to be surprised. I like to just ride the flow of a game and stuff. And so I think they know exactly who all 22 starters are going to be, but they're just not showing their hand, which I'm okay with.
1: So the number one question has been the starting five on the offensive line, right? And we had Morgan on. We talked to Devin. We talked, hey, do you know who it's going to be? Do you feel like you have a five that you could put out there? And then Jordan Gross comes out and says, you know what? We might actually have 10 guys that I trust to play. That's 10 is too many almost, Sammy. Like, now I'm wondering how genuine he's being in that assessment. But you just said you think they know exactly who the starting five is on the offensive line because you think you know who all 22 starters are. Who would those guys be?
2: Well, I want to talk about the Gross thing, and then I'll answer your question. I think he was mainly referring to he has two lines. He has his ones and he has his twos, which I think is good because the goal for this team is to be up big again last year, big this year like they were last year. And I think that having those two starting fives, I think is a good thing. I think that that helps because especially you're not going to be in that position again next year where you're like, oh gosh, we need to find all five starters if you have guys that are getting experience. But my take has been and continues to be that I think the starting offensive line is Zeroway Williams, Solotoa Moyai, Alex Harrison, Keith Olsen, and Cedric Jefferson. That's been my take since the beginning of camp. There were a couple of days where in camp where I was like, there might be some flexibility at the guard spots, but Jefferson at tackle. But like now I just, my confidence is kind of building on that. But also like if I'm wrong, I'm not going to be one of those people that like gets really upset and defensive about it. Like, I'm going to admit it. Like, obviously we just see a small, small, small snippet of what actually happens during the week. And, you know, my 20 minutes that I get to see is nothing compared to what Morgan and McGivin and Jordan has seen during this time. But that's been my take on the offensive line, and I'm still rolling with it until I am proved otherwise.
1: A couple other big bodies have been a major topic of conversation throughout camp, and I think will remain so during the season. Semi Taulonga and Sione Motuapuaka, the Rhinos, at least we think it's just going to be those two that get the bulk of those touches as the Rhino backs. Seems like their role could expand even further than we gave it credit. You know, they were talking about it at camp. They were talking about it at practice yesterday. Kevin McGivin gave those guys credit for their development, not just as lead blockers effectively. So what can you tell us about the Rhino packages and how big a part of this offense they're going to be?
2: I think we're starting to get a clearer picture on what their role is. I mean, Morgan's talked about how he wants to see the ball handed off to them. I don't think Morgan would say that if that's not in the cards. You have Luke Wells and McGivin saying that they're going to have an expanded role this fall, which I think leads to more receiving the ball, more rushing the ball, less just blocking, like we saw last year. I know Semi had a couple of receptions last year, but that role looks to be increasing this year. I don't know exactly what the packages look like. I don't know exactly what a play for them is going to entail, but I do think that we'll see them a little bit more and a little bit in different situations than we did last year. Semi said that his personal goal is to score 4 touchdowns this year, and I don't think he would have given us that number if there's not a sizable package that's built out for both him and Sione.
1: Sammy Moore is our guest here on the Sean O'Connell Show, talking all things Utah football as the season is right around the corner. Week 0 games this weekend, and of course, Thursday night, Utah against Idaho to kick off the season. You alluded to this. We talked about it on the show yesterday. They did vote on and name their captains, and it's an interesting year because you have a couple of guys who have obvious, you know, leadership qualities and a good relationship with their teammates, but aren't exactly like all-world producers, at least in terms of returning production. Lance Holdsclaw, we always thought was probably going to be voted a captain. I was a little bit more surprised by Trey Reynolds. Love seeing that because obviously he's a guy who's paid his dues. He's put in the work, special teams and backup role, and now he's a first-year full-time starter and already a captain. I think that's a big testament to the value he presents to this team in the locker room.
2: Yeah, Trey, I would say Trey and Nate Ritchie were the two that kind of surprised me a little bit. But we've heard so much about Trey over the last few weeks as just a leader. Like, I think it was Morgan said last week or the week before that Trey is one of those guys that he wants to make sure that everybody around him is doing what they need to do and that he's really stepped up in that area this season. So looking back on it, it's not that big of a surprise, but I was surprised that, you know, Lance Holtzclaw wasn't on here. Jackson Benny wasn't on here. To a certain extent, I would even say someone like Scooby Davis wasn't on the captain's list. But I get it. These guys are the ones, like, again, it goes back to we're only seeing a small drop in the bucket compared to these coaches. And, again, this was voted on by the members of the team. So if anyone knows who is leading this team the best way, it's the guys on the team. And Morgan even said yesterday that there's not one guy who was voted to either the captain's group or the leadership council that was kind of like, I don't really know if I feel that way or if I agree with it. Like, every single guy on this list, according to Scally, deserves it. And so, you know, it's one of those things where I think we on the outside just kind of have to accept it and roll. Like, it is shocking that guys like Lance aren't on there, but at the end of the day, we don't know what's truly going on inside that facility with practices, but, you know, Lance was on that. He is on that leadership council. So at least he's still in that leadership role.
1: Okay. The sack masters for this year's team, I put a poll out. We're trying to predict who's got what kind of production we're getting out of players, et cetera, et cetera. I've been doing some over unders. I'll give you yesterday's also. We'll start with that one, and then I'll get to the guys who I think, you know, I'm just to prep you, I'm going to ask you who you think the leading sack man is on this year's team. But the O-block for the offensive line, brand new group, as we've already talked about. I set the over-under at 19.5 sacks surrendered by this group in the upcoming season. Last year was 14. You had two first-round tackles, obviously. You had experience in between those tackles. You had excellent guys on the offensive line. You had a mobile quarterback who was hampered by injury and not as escapable as normal. So last year was 14. Given that context, over or under 19.5 sacks surrendered for this Utah team. By the way, 19 or fewer is top 5 in the Big 12 conference. It's top 27 in the country. More than that, and you're falling out of the top 5 in the conference, and you're out of the top 25 range nationally.
2: I'm going to say under, but like it's not going to be by a lot. I think it's going to be in that like 16 or 17 range. I think Solotoa Moya and Keith Olsen are two of the most underslept on guards probably in the Big 12 conference. Like the two of them are so extremely good at blocking that interior of that offensive line. And, you know, Zaraway and Cedric, I'm optimistic about the two of them. I've heard some really, really, really encouraging things about both of them from people I've talked to over the last couple of weeks. So I think it's going to be lower, but it's like under, but I don't think it's going to be like 10. I think it's probably going to be like 17 or 16.
1: Okay, now to the sack question. Who is the sack leader on this Utah football team in 2026? My options on the poll, and you could add somebody else if you want. Lance Holdsclaw currently leading the vote. Cash Dillon is in second place. I put Paul Fitzgerald on there because a healthy Paul Fitzgerald has a better single-season sack total than anyone else on this list. Yes, it was at Utah State, but it was a great year. He has not been 100% healthy at Utah. And then I put Ethan Day as the fourth option. And, of course, you can always say other and tell me who that is. So Holdsclaw, Dillon, Fitzgerald, Ethan Day, who leads this team in sacks?
2: My head is saying like Lance, but my like gut is telling me Ethan. Ethan just, there's things that Inoke Brechterfield said this week that really stood out. Like he said that like you can't tell that Ethan has never, that he's coming from the G5 ranks. Like he is wired in a way that makes it seem like he's always played at the P4 level. So I just think that he has what it takes to be the sack leader. But I also feel that like Lance also has that same capability. And the thing is both of those guys are very different pass rushers. Lance is more of the speed guy, and then Ethan's more of that like power guy. So I think it's one of those things where it's like on one hand I can see it going Lance, I could see it going Ethan, but I could also see it being Cash or Paul. There's just so much unknown about this end room, but I don't think that's like a bad thing that it's so unknown. I think it's more of a, okay, well, we have four guys that we think are more than capable of doing this. It's just a matter of who is it that gets the light clicked on first when we get into live game action. But I know that's kind of like the biggest non-answer I could have given you, but it's between Lance or Ethan in my brain this year.
1: Okay, which week zero game are you going to be sure to watch this weekend? Which one has the most interest for you?
2: I can watch Idaho on Friday night and get a nice early scout in, which is nice for me. Kind of like Morgan talked about, but I also like that TCU North Carolina game is kind of interesting for me. I'm trying to think of what else is on the schedule for this weekend, but
1: that's kind of it. Honestly, USC's playing it's not a great lineup this week zero, which it never is, right? But
2: I just pulled it up. Yeah, I think that North Carolina TCU game and the Idaho game are probably going to be the two that I watch. Idaho's kind of up in the air. I'll probably be at a high school football game, so I might not be able to watch all of it, so I'll probably watch like a rerun or a highlight cut up. But yeah, week zero games are usually not my thing. Like I like to get an early taste on football, but like there's never a game on the week zero schedule that is like, oh my gosh, I need to watch it.
1: You're not grinding Weber State tape this weekend? I don't know. It's kind of messed up.
2: I mean, hey, I did tell Spence that I'm a football sicko, and I am, but like there's a time and a place, and you know, it's a long season. So
1: Weber State, Northern Colorado on Friday night, right before Idaho Cal Poly. So all you sickos out there, that's your local interest lineup on the Friday night of week zero. Sammy, you're the best. Thanks so much again for your time. We'll chat again soon.
2: Sweet. Thanks, OC.
1: Sammy Mora from Ute Zone. If you're not already subscribed to Ute Zone now with On3, you should be. The whole crew over there does a really good job giving you Utah content and keeping it fresh every single day. Big ups to Sammy Mora for once again hopping on with us. 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
1: What would you do in this scenario? 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
17: 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We're getting closer and closer, Zeno. We only have to sit through one more week of pretend football. Before then, we're just on the precipice of actual real football. But there's still some questions that need to be answered. So we're going to play a little game here on Amber and Ian called Would You Be Shocked If?
18: This is a shocking development.
19: I'm shocked. I'm shocked.
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13: Would you be shocked if?
17: To help us through this, some audio clips and some questions that then go with those audio clips, our producer Stosh. Stosh, what's going on tonight, man?
1: Good evening, everybody. We are almost there, guys. Football is almost here. Real football, not preseason football.
17: Not JV football.
1: Not JV football. Let's get at it. So we start in Minnesota. We know that Kyler Murray is going to be the starting quarterback. What we do not know is who his backup will be. Presumably, it was going to be J.J. McCarthy. But now it appears there's going to be a battle between him and Carson Wentz. Vikings coach Kevin O'Connell spoke today about McCarthy and the reps he'll be getting in their final preseason game.
21: I think these reps are still so important. I know, you know, we look at all this as such a big picture thing all the time, but I still look at these reps for a young player as really important, and he's had a really good offseason and a good training camp, and I still think these reps are important for him to go out there and move the ball and move the team, put the ball in the end zone, and that's the goal.
1: So, Zitto, would you be shocked if?
22: No, not shocked. I don't necessarily know who would want him at this point, like what you would give away to get him. You know, first-round quarterbacks who have failed typically net third, fourth-round picks if somebody really believes in them. But at the end of the day, I just don't know that it's going to be easy to trade him at this point to be a backup somewhere else. But it certainly wouldn't surprise me, guys.
17: No, it would not be surprising whatsoever, because ever since the end of last season, when the Vikings got rid of basically their entire front office, decided to go into the draft without a front office, it's kind of felt like Kevin O'Connell, yes, he's saying publicly a lot of those things of, yeah, no, JJ, he's had a good offseason, he's had a good training camp, all the right things when it comes to JJ McCarthy, but it also seems like he's been trying to distance himself from, that wasn't me, that wasn't my guy, I didn't want that guy here, after the way things played out for JJ McCarthy as the start of last season. So if Kevin O'Connell is going to continue to distance himself, I wouldn't be shocked if they completely distance themselves and try to send him to a different team.
1: Let's stay in that division, the NFC North. And the Green Bay Packers. Gabe, you might know a thing or two about them. Lots of expectations. Mike Tannenbaum, ESPN NFL front office insider, was on the Golics and talked about Jordan Love and why he'll have a big year.
23: I think the key is Christian Watson, because I think he's so explosive. You know, they signed him. They let Romeo Doubs go. And, you know, last year, first-round pick Matthew Gould and someone I'm really high on. If Tucker Kraft comes back, like, this is a team that's absolutely loaded at skill players. And given his experience, his health, and his ability, I think this is set up for a massive year for him.
1: So, Gabe, I'll start with you. Would you be shocked if the Packers failed to make it to at least the NFC Championship game?
17: No, that wouldn't be shocking because the NFC is, especially the NFC North, it's going to be tight. And as much as I love Jordan Love and as good as I think he is, the best football player on their team is Micah Parsons. And we still do not know how many games Micah Parsons is going to miss at the beginning of the season. He continues to say that the optimistic view would be week six, which would pit him against his former team, the Dallas Cowboys. But the Packers in week five have a pretty important matchup against the Chicago Bears. That Cowboys game could be big. If Micah misses that, if he continues to linger and misses most of October, what's that defense going to look like? I agree with Mike Tannenbaum. That offense has the potential to be really good. But without Micah Parsons, the Packers are going to struggle to consistently produce some sort of pass rush. And if they lose more games than they expect with Micah out and dig themselves too deep of a hole where they can still be a playoff team but not win the division, not get home games, yeah, it wouldn't be shocking if they fall short of an NFC Championship game.
22: Yeah, I mean, look, I'm high on the Packers this year. I think they win the division. I think it's time for them to take the next step. I think you're going to get to a point where when it comes with Matt LaFleur, if they don't take that next step, you have to start to wonder if he's the guy to be able to get them to the next step. I'm not saying that he'd be on the hot seat or he'd get fired, but those questions would be fair at this point in time, that it's not enough just to get a wild card. It's not enough just to, you know, win one postseason game. You've got to start putting yourself in the top tier of the league as one of the three or four teams every year that you're looking at going, they have a legitimate shot to win a Super Bowl. So I'm high on them. I think they win the division.
0: Moving to the Cleveland Browns, who made a notable quarterback decision this week. Deshaun Watson will start the season as the number one. Again, more from Mike Tannenbaum, who this time on Unsportsmanlike asked if Todd Monken put himself on the hot seat by taking Watson as a starter.
2: If you're a Todd Monken, you want to win games and establish yourself. I'm not saying he's going to be one and done, but, like, my gosh, like, if they go 2-15, like, the way the NFL is now, like, people are going to question, is he fit to be a head coach? So, on the one hand, the long term, you say, yeah, like, can we get a top three pick? We got a lot of really good young players on this roster. Great. But on the other hand, if I'm Todd Monken, like, I need to win games. So I thought it was a little bit of a nuance when he said, hey, you know, we start on the road. I thought that gave him a little wiggle room, but I was candidly very surprised by the decision.
0: Zeno, would you be shocked if Todd Monken was one and done in Cleveland?
22: Yes. I mean, the problem when you take the job in Cleveland is that you're inheriting a mess that you're asking to get out of. And so the leash is generally very short. But they didn't bring in Todd Monken, a guy who used to coach in Baltimore, to fire him after 1 year, a guy who knows the division very well, knows how to beat the teams in the division offensively, just to can him after 1 year if things go wrong. You're finally going to survive the end of the Deshaun Watson contract and be able to open up some cap space and everything else that's going to put you in a position to be much better next year. Firing him after year one just would be a really bad move by them.
17: I would be shocked if he is one and done, because if anybody else is in Deshaun Watson's corner, it has to be Jimmy Haslam, right? Like, Jimmy Haslam might be the only one left in the Deshaun Watson corner, so if you make him the starter, it's fine. But also, as much as I am too baffled by the decision for Deshaun Watson, because Deshaun Watson's not your future quarterback, I'm 99% sure that Shador Sanders isn't either, but there's a 1% chance that he might be, so why not see if he can be? But I digress. The point is, whoever you're putting out there at quarterback for the Cleveland Browns this year isn't going to win you a lot of games. I don't think there's that big of a difference between Shador or Deshaun Watson in terms of the final record for the Cleveland Browns. So yeah, if they go 2-15, then they were going to go 2-15, and I don't think that's Todd Monken's fault, and I think the Browns realize it's not Todd Monken's fault. Yes, they want to win games because they're an NFL franchise. But if they really wanted to win games, they don't trade away Myles Garrett. They know that this thing's more about the future. It's why they wanted picks and Jared Verse in return for Myles Garrett. So they know it's more than just this year. Than, I mean, the only way, I guess, if he loses his job, is he's one and done, is if they go 0-17. That's about the only way. And I don't think that's going to ultimately happen. They'll probably win two or three games, and he'll be back next year.
22: By the way, and even if the win total's that low, and I don't know that it will be, just because there's still a lot of talent on that roster overall, how you lose matters. Mm-hmm. If you're competitive in games, if you're not embarrassing yourself, if you're not getting your doors blown off on a routine basis, then everything is fine. Because theoretically, Gabe, every team in the NFL is just two or three players away from being a playoff team slash, you know, quasi Super Bowl contender, right? Even the worst teams, you give them three of the right players, particularly the quarterback position, everything has a different outlook. So as long as they don't get embarrassed week to week and they don't look like hot garbage, then I think Munkin's going to be fine, regardless of the number of wins.
17: We go from one team in the AFC North to another. We continue our 2 days with the Cincinnati Bengals. Coming up next, Amber and Ian on ESPN Radio.
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30: This is Ben Baby covering the Cincinnati Bengals, and the storyline doesn't get any bigger than this. Can Cincinnati make the most of a make-or-break season? Because quarterback Joe Burrow made it very clear. This has to be the year the Bengals are Super Bowl contenders again. The last time that happened was in 2022 when Cincinnati lost in the AFC Championship game. Since then, Cincinnati has missed the playoffs in each of the last three seasons, and this offseason, the front office did everything they could to fix that. They went out and made a ton of moves, including trading for Pro Bowl defensive tackle Dexter Lawrence. Cincinnati feels like it has the roster to go and make a deep run. And if that doesn't happen, this franchise could be headed in a lot of different directions next offseason.
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17: 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But no Amber, no Ian tonight. I'm Gabe Neitzel along with Mark Zeno and our ESPN Radio Two-A-Days. Take us to Cincinnati, where we talk with Tony Pike, host of Cincy 360 on ESPN 1530. Tony, thank you so much for the time. Let's go ahead and start with Joe Burrow, because he has been very vocal, whether it was back during the offseason minicamps and OTA, saying, hey, this team actually reminds me of 2019 and at LSU, and has made the very strong comments during training camp of, yeah, this has to be a really good, this has to be the year. It's a do or die type thing. So I've heard a lot of that from Joe Burrow. Do his teammates feel the same way that Joe does, and are they feeling the urgency that he is preaching?
7: It feels like it. It feels like we're coming off in Cincinnati the most intense training camp that they've had in the Zach Taylor era. From players and the amount of 11-on-11s and reps that they got ones versus ones, this team has been all in. The urgency has been apparent. Go back to everything that Joe Burrow's asked for. When you think of the urgency, he wanted Ja'Marr Chase and T. Higgins, obviously wanted a better defense. This organization has delivered on everything that Joe Burrow has put out there, and I think that's Joe Burrow's message now with the urgency of, look, they've done everything that they needed for us to have a chance, and he wants the players to understand that, and it looks like they have a good understanding of it.
22: Tony, I'm not going to be nice here, but I think the biggest hindrance to the Cincinnati Bengals accomplishing anything is Zach Taylor. I thought he should have been let go years ago. I think he's proven himself to be an unprepared coach more often than not, and he is the guy that's holding things back. Am I wrong, and how long is the leash for Zach Taylor?
7: You know, I think when you look at the leash, I think this team with Joe Burrow's health, if he's playing 17 games, I think they're expected to get to the double-digit wins, and I think they're expected to compete in the AFC. And I feel like anything short of that, and it would get potentially a little bit uncomfortable. But to Zach's credit, the culture since he's been here as the head coach, I think there could be the play-calling conversation, but as the head coach, the culture has changed completely, and a lot of the newcomers to this Cincinnati Bengals roster throughout training camp on the defensive side of the ball have pointed out the leadership qualities of Zach Taylor. So he is getting it right at some point right now with the roster and with the urgency that, again, Joe Burrow talked about, Zach Taylor talked about on the first day of camp, wrote 6-11 on the board to set the tone that last year was clearly not good enough.
17: Tony Pike, host of Cincy 360 on ESPN 1530, joining us on Amber and Ian on ESPN Radio. Dexter Lawrence, great addition, should make the defense better. But just how better can this defense be for Cincinnati?
7: You know, I went into training camp, and I didn't expect to see the Dexter Lawrence effect in training camp because they're just not tackling. You're not going live against a quarterback. I've been completely, completely shocked at how much you have noticed Dexter Lawrence. And it's not just him. It's now playing alongside Jonathan Allen. The linebackers should take a step forward. They went and got Brian Cook in the offseason, obviously a Super Bowl champion, Cincinnati native. He's on the back end. Boye Mafe comes in. They drafted Cassius Howe. They're a deep and versatile defense now. And Dexter Lawrence gives them the ability to change up from a four-man front to potentially a three and a five-man front. It gives Al Golden on the backside a little bit more room to get creative. They have a corner in DJ Turner, and it feels like he's taken the next step to be a number one corner in the NFL. So the Dexter Lawrence effect, I think, has seeped through the defense and changed the belief of the defense as well.
22: If things don't go the way Joe Burrow is at least aiming and get to the level that they want, do you see a world where he doesn't finish his career in Cincinnati?
7: I don't. I think he is loyal to Cincinnati. And again, I think, as I mentioned earlier, I think there's an appreciation there that this organization has went out of their way to change how they've been viewed for a lot of years. They have spent the money in free agency. They've built into the infrastructure with this roster, and they have continued to cross off the list of things that Joe Burrow has asked for. And I think there is a loyalty there, and I think there is a deep passion with Joe Burrow that he wants to win a Super Bowl championship in Cincinnati. I think he knows that this probably is the best chance he's had since he's been a Cincinnati Bengal with the continuity on this team, and I think he believes that going forward as well.
17: Talking with Tony Pike, host of Cincy 360 on ESPN 1530 here on Amber and Ian on ESPN Radio with Burrow. I mean, he was mentioned in the clip that we heard right before we brought you on the last time they were those Super Bowl contenders back in 2022. Since then, 2023, he was injured, only played 10 games, did play the full 17 and 24 and 25. Last year, he only played 8 games. Do they have a plan in place to try to do their best? It's football, injuries happen, but do they have a plan in place to try to make sure that he stays as healthy as he possibly can through 2026?
7: Yeah, they want to operate with more balance in the offense. You know, they have made a big emphasis of training camp. Eric Hall Jr. is locked in to be a big part of this team. He was out last year with an injury. They love him as a tight end. They're going to run a lot more two tight end sets, and they've mixed in a lot of under center work during training camp. That's going to do nothing but help Joe Burrow with the threat of the run, the play-action pass, moving the pocket just a little bit, and maybe slowing down a little bit of those defensive ends. They've done a lot of that, and I think they want to be more of a balanced offense and not just so much in the shotgun taking those exposed shots. But, again, they have an offensive line who started all 17 games last year. They brought all of them back. There's continuity, and obviously I think great potential with that.
17: Tony, certainly appreciate the time and appreciate the insight to what the Bengals could look like in 2026.
7: Appreciate you guys. Thanks.
17: Tony Pike, host of Cincy 360 on ESPN 1530, joining us here on Amber and Ian on ESPN Radio. He's Mark Zeno. I'm Gabe Neitzel. And as far as the Bengals go, Zeno, where I come down is I just want to see it. I don't need to hear any more talk from Joe Burrow or Dexter, from anyone. We know how good this team can be, but I don't know if there's another player or team that have lived off a Super Bowl appearance, not even a Super Bowl win, a Super Bowl appearance from 5 years ago,
22: yep,
17: more than Joe Burrow and the Cincinnati Bengals.
22: I know, by the way, one of the luckier playoff runs I've seen in my adult life. In three games, they literally should have lost. And let's just recount them. They got a gift call from the officials and a touchdown that should have been taken off the board on a clear and obvious penalty that didn't happen. They overcame 9 sacks and 4 missed field goals by the Titans in a game they should have lost. And then they happened to catch Patrick Mahomes playing the worst second half of his professional career to beat the Chiefs to go to the Super Bowl. So it's like, you know, I mean, I don't know that I trust this team at all. I don't think they're a playoff team. I don't think that they're going to see these amazing dividends that they're all talking about. I could be dead wrong on the Bengals, but like you, until I see it, I'm going to continue to doubt what this team is and how good that they can be. Joe Burrow is amazing. And I would also add, if it doesn't work, I do think he works his way out of Cincinnati at some point. I mean, you can't make empty sort of, let me rephrase, you can't make veiled sort of threats like this and then make them empty and not come through on them.
17: That's because I think we're on the same page here, because when I hear, oh, it's a do or die season, but
22: who was
17: Joe Burrow's not retiring.
22: Right.
17: He's not going, you know. So that to me says, oh, there could be some big changes coming. And one of those changes could be Joe Burrow going, yeah, I'm just not going to be able to get it done here. Like, I understand the loyalty thing. Look, I'm in Milwaukee. Giannis was loyal till he wasn't. Until he looked at the Bucks and went, I can't win a championship here anymore. And now Giannis is in Miami. And I don't blame him for it. We still love Giannis here in Milwaukee. I'm sure they'll still love Joe Burrow in Cincinnati. But when he's saying do or die, I guess I just hear it as, yeah, there could be some major changes if we don't do what we did back in 2021 or 2022.
22: And that's a really high bar to get to in a relatively short amount of time, considering what they've done. And the health of Joe Burrow also plays into this massively.
17: Yeah, and he has not been able to consistently stay healthy every year. ESPN Fantasy Football, now the official game of the NFL. Download the

0: 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Coming up next, we head down to Baton Rouge. 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
1: Coming up on the Thursday edition of Unsportsmanlike with Evan Cohen, Chris Canty, and me, Michelle Smallman. 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
14: I'm Christine Lisi. The National League East leading Braves looking to make it four straight wins versus the two-time defending champion. NL West leading Dodgers tonight. Atlanta leading Los Angeles 5-3, bottom six. Drake Baldwin has driven in two runs. Jose Altuve scored the game-tying run on a fielding error by George Lombard Jr. Astros and Yankees knotted up in three, bottom of the seventh inning. Brewers 8, Mets 1, top of the seventh. Sal Frelick 3-for-4 with two RBI and a run scored. Blue Jays leading the Royals 3-0, top of the ninth. A three-run shot by Nathan Lucas has accounted for the game's only runs. White Sox have taken a 3-2 lead on the Rangers on Miguel Vargas. RBI single, that one in the bottom of the fourth inning. Orioles leading the Cardinals 7-1, bottom fifth. Brooks Lee Trevor Larnach and Kalen Culpepper each have solo home runs. Twins leading at the A's 3-0 top of the second. Marlins snapped the Red Sox 5-game winning streak 4-0. Otto Lopez scored a pair of runs on errors. Kyle Schwarber hit his MLB leading 40th home run. 9 Ks in 7 scoreless for Jesus Luzardo. Phillies routed the Mariners 6-0. Guardians scored the

0: go-ahead run on a Travis Bezana sack fly in the top of the ninth. They edged the Angels 4-3. Eduardo Rodriguez struck out 9 in 7 innings. Diamondbacks took care of the Cubs 2-0. Chicago's dropped 5 of its last 7 games. Padres beat the Pirates 3-0. Jackson Merrill drove in a run and scored another. 6 shutout innings for Freddy Peralta. Rays blanked the Tigers 3-0. Dodgers two-way star Shohei Ohtani will throw another bullpen session on Friday night. If all goes well, he could start Sunday's series finale in Detroit. He hasn't pitched since July 3rd due to a left knee issue. If he does start Sunday, he'll have 5 starts before the playoffs begin.
1: Hey, this is Rich Eisen. Coming up on Thursday's show, Ian Rappaport with all the latest NFL headlines, and the very talented Nick Jonas joins the fun with guest host Bobby Bones on Thursday's Rich Eisen Show on Disney Plus, the ESPN app, and ESPN Radio.
2: Browns are waiving tight end Daquan Wright, who has an agreement in place to play for LSU if he clears waivers.
3: LSU is behind a lot of the Louisiana case. There's going to be a lot of players that are part of this group that filed in Louisiana that will probably end up playing at LSU.
4: Once you go to the NFL, to me, you're in the NFL. 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
5: Right now that those players who were going to go to LSU are going to be allowed to, thanks to conferences like the SEC coming up with strong statements saying, hey, once you go pro, you're not allowed to come back to the college game. 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I'm Gabe Neitzel along with Mark Zeno. To help us break that down, we head down to Baton Rouge and Matt Moscona from 104.5 ESPN in Baton Rouge. Matt, thank you so much for the time. We really appreciate it. I guess let's start with Lane Kiffin, because he was the one trying to get these guys to come back after the lawsuit said he was able, that they were going to be able to. How do you think Lane Kiffin's going to react to the SEC and their chancellors or president saying, no, we're not going to allow players who have gone on professionally to come back to college?
6: Yeah, guys, I think Lane Kiffin's reaction is going to be sort of a unified front from LSU leadership, which is that they are going to do whatever the court order says. If these players that were part of the temporary restraining order last week, if on Monday, they'll be in a Baton Rouge courtroom on Monday, seeking a preliminary injunction. If they receive that, they're eligible. And I think they're going to play. And if a judge rules those players ineligible or does not grant that preliminary injunction, then they won't play. So Lane Kiffin, I'm sure you guys heard, was on McAfee yesterday and made a comment about how you can't pick and choose what court orders you abide by. And he was referring to Trinidad Chambliss and Diego Pavia, who got extra eligibility after being deemed ineligible because courts ordered them eligible. And their point of view at LSU, the leadership's point of view, is if a court deems these players eligible, then they need to play.
7: Gee, how hard is it going to be to find a judge in Louisiana who's going to side with LSU, Matt? I would be floored, to say the least.
6: You know, Zeno, it's interesting, man, because, like, you think that, but, for example, Trinidad Chambliss got a state judge in Mississippi. Obviously, that ruled him eligible. But in Knox County in Tennessee, Joey Aguilar had his injunction denied. So in these cases today, I don't know if you saw, there was one in Tennessee and Ohio where a state court judge ruled against the student athlete. So I don't know that it's as cut and dried as it may seem. And especially with the unanimous vote today from the SEC commissioners, that may put more pressure on a judge to side with the league. So I understand your point of view, and you're not wrong for thinking that way. I think I and most people think that as well. But the numbers in these cases against the NCAA actually have been closer to 50-50.
7: With that said, I'm kind of curious. We were discussing earlier sort of Lane in all this. And look, I know he's an easy target to be the villain. And I think it's foolish because Lane isn't doing anything else any other college coach or program would do. Try to maximize every advantage you have to go out and try to win and win a title and win a game. But I know he's loved in LSU, but I know you're very, very objective. How do you view Lane and the way he comes through in all this?
6: He's low because he ain't lost the game yet, man. let's see that result on September 19th when they go to Oxford, and then see what people say if they lose that one. But, look, you're right. I mean, LSU fans are going to love their guy because, look, he is objective. Guys, I think regardless of what you think about Lane, and I my opinion is, and only covering him for 8 months, like I only knew Lane on the periphery like everyone else, but I've covered him now for 8 months since he's been here. I think he is objectively a great offensive mind. He is arguably the best in college football. I think he's matured a lot as a coach since we first got to know him 20 years ago with the Raiders. I think his reputation, however, is earned because everywhere he goes, problems and messes follow. And like at some point, it's like the Taylor Swift song, "I'm the Problem, It's Me." My wife's a huge Taylor Swift fan. Well, who am I kidding? So am I. That's Lane, right? So the problems follow him, and he has earned that reputation. So you're right, Zeno. Like, there are 18 different state cases involving more than 150 student-athletes. This is hardly just Lane Kiffin LSU. And it's not even just college football. I mean, the case in Louisiana involves football, men's basketball, women's basketball, baseball. I mean, it is a wide-ranging deal, but Lane the lightning rod. And again, like, that reputation is earned. So I'm not surprised that this is where this is settled with him. And if I'm being completely candid with you guys, it's really good for business. So I'll keep talking about it.
5: Matt Moscona, 104.5 ESPN in Baton Rouge, joining us here on Amber and Ian on ESPN Radio. I'm Gabe Neitzel, along with Mark Zeno. Daquan Wright is obviously the name that's come up from Cleveland, and he had the agreement, played for Lane last year at Ole Miss. These players that may or may not have had agreements to come and may still come, depending upon, as you said, the court case on Monday, are there big plans for them? How big can they factor in if they haven't really been a part of LSU's camp leading up to the regular season?
6: Yeah, Gabe, it's a good question. But when you consider specifically someone like Daquan Wright, he played in this offense a year ago, and he was an all-SEC tight end. So I don't want to get too much into the weed and the nuance of the LSU roster, but they have a player named Tre'Davious Green, who some people may know. I mean, he is a 6'7" unicorn. He's a former basketball player. Jordan Reed at ESPN put out a way too early mock draft today and had Trey as the 13th overall pick. So just for context, he's a massive prospect, but he's not a guy that's ever going to put his hand in the dirt. So you look at Daquan Wright, and he's 6'4", 255, and he's a guy that is a prototype that was an all-conference tight end in this offense. So because he knows the offense, the system, the terminology, he's a plug-and-play guy, and he fills a gap that LSU has on its roster. And that's the thing, guys. If I were to tell you something I've learned about Lane Kiffin, the football coach, since I've covered him, he exists in the margins. He is almost maniacally obsessed with finding what minute advantage could make you 2% better that no one else is considering. And that might be the difference between getting a first down in the fourth quarter that leads to a game-winning field goal and having to throw a Hail Mary. And that's how he perceives it. And I'm not saying it's good or bad or right or wrong. It's just he is maniacally obsessed with finding those little incremental differences. And so while we may look at a guy like Xavien Harris, the big defensive lineman, as someone who might come to LSU and play 10 or 15 snaps a game, Lane looks at that and goes, okay, well, 10 snaps a game over 12 games is nearly 100 snaps. If I take that load off of my starter, that's effectively like them not playing a full game, and I'm preserving them longer in the season. Again, it's what I've observed, the way he looks at building a roster and coaching a team.
7: Matt, I guess with Lane, everything is going to be a headline all year long. How is he handling the immense amount of pressure that is on him at this point in time to produce results that LSU hasn't seen in quite so many years?
6: I think he feels the pressure. I think the fact that, very candidly, the fact that he's pushing so hard in this instance illustrates he's trying to fill what he perceives as holes in his roster. Because, guys, look, like, make no mistake about it. Kurt Cignetti at Indiana screwed it up for everybody. Like, Kurt Cignetti went to the worst, literally, no program in the history of major college football had lost more games than Indiana. Kurt Cignetti goes there, year one wins 11 games, make the playoffs, year two wins the national championship. Like, what's your excuse? I mean, Lane Kiffin has a $50 million roster. They have given him everything. They paid Charlie Weiss $2.5 million. They played Blake Baker, the defensive coordinator, $3 million to stay. He passed on two head coaching jobs to stay at LSU. You know, they have almost a 1-to-1 player to coaching support staff ratio. I've never seen a staff this big. They're giving him everything he needs. So the expectation is there. Like, he goes 9-3, 8-4 this year with all the investment, it ain't gonna fly. So I think he does feel that pressure, which is part of why they are pushing so hard right now to get these players eligible, because he thinks it'll help them win.
5: Matt, certainly appreciate the time. And you know what? Have fun covering the circus that will be LSU and Lane Kiffin this year.
6: Mm-hmm. Guys, we even talk about Kim Mulkey. We didn't talk about any of the stuff, man. I mean, LSU is a dream. Are you kidding me? I'm never leaving here. It's a content dream.
7: Good for business, buddy.
5: It's a great point, Matt. Appreciate you, man.
6: All right, guys.
5: Matt Moscona, 104.5 ESPN in Baton Rouge, breaking down everything. He's Mark Zeno, I'm Gabe Neitzel, this is Amber and Ian, and coming up next, it's the end of an era in the NFL. ESPN Radio.
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0: 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He's Mark Zeno. I'm Gabe Neitzel. And we have come to the end of the road, Zeno, for the Pro Bowl. Par one out. Pro Bowl is no longer. No Pro Bowl games, no Pro Bowl activities, no tug of war this year. The NFL pulling the plug on the Pro Bowl permanently. Now, they still are going to name Pro Bowl teams. They're going to honor 88 players, 44 from the AFC, 44 from the NFC. And I'm sure they had to agree to do something like that, because I'm assuming there are some contracts out there that have Pro Bowl incentives written into them, so you can't just get rid of that completely. But the NFLPA on board, they're going to come up with something to try to celebrate those 88 players that get named to the Pro Bowl, but we are no longer going to be watching professional athletes play flag football or dodgeball, or tug-of-war, or run obstacle courses the week between the NFC and AFC championship games and the Super Bowl.
1: Yeah, look, we've all kindly, waited for this moment to utter the line from Christmas Vacation and Uncle Lewis.
2: Well, at least it's out of its misery.
1: Because that's where we were with the Pro Bowl, right? The one upside to this whole thing, I think, is now finally getting named to a Pro Bowl will actually mean something, because we're not going to have to go, well, I'm not playing, so we have to name somebody else. The second and third and fourth, guys named are all not playing in the Pro Bowl. So we get down to a list where Shedeur Sanders and Tyrod Taylor have a Pro Bowl to their careers when they didn't earn it. That's not to say that Shedeur still can't earn one on his own. But the point is that now it goes back to a Pro Bowl meaning something, that they're only going to take 88 total players, 44 from each conference, and when you divvy that up, there's three or four guys at each position, and that's it. And it's done, and it's over. So you can actually go back to the idea of a Pro Bowl, or being named to a Pro Bowl, having some value to it.
0: The only reason this happened is because people stopped watching.
1: Yeah.
0: Like when they first started doing this, the ratings were still fine. People were still tuning in. Television partners were happy. I think it was only 2 million people tuned in, and I think that's what gave them the, okay, we can actually now put this thing down. We can put this thing out of its misery. We can be done with the Pro Bowl, because it seemed like every year that they did the Pro Bowl games instead of the Pro Bowl, the viewership just continued to dwindle down to now the point where they feel like they can get rid of it because they feel like they can't really make as much money as they want to off of it.
1: Yeah.
0: It's the way the NFL operates.
1: Of course. It all came down to the almighty dollar. If they were still producing money off of it, guess what? They'd still be playing the game. And this should be a perfect example, or a prime example, I should say, of making perfect the enemy of good. People got the Pro Bowl became a little pitter-patter football game, and all of a sudden, well, we've got to do something to fix it. No, you don't. You don't. Just, ask the guys, or incentivize it. Hey, play the damn game the way it's meant to be played, or, don't. And they continually try to tinker with it year after year, try to find some sort of way for us to enjoy this thing. Similar to what we've seen with the home run derby. Every year there's a new wrinkle. Every year there's a new twist. Watch the balls go over the damn fence and leave me alone. And we got to a point where we've tinkered with it so much that it was untinkerable anymore, and we just killed it.
0: We don't even know. Yeah. Wait, what are the rules this year? What's going on?
1: Yep.
0: How many outs do you get outs? Yeah,
1: exactly.
0: Is there a timer? Is there not a timer?
1: We're in a flag football game now? I mean, what do you think?
0: Thought we were playing baseball. And then finally today, I have been waiting to talk about this because I still can't even wrap my head around it, if I'm being completely honest. I don't know where this idea came from. And unfortunately, if this is something that sounds good to you, or if you just want to punish your own digestive system, you're going to have to go to China for it. Because right now, that is the only place this is going to be available in. But KFC has decided to put out a new chicken sandwich. I know it is the Oreo original recipe chicken burger that puts a fried chicken thigh filet and lettuce under a layer of brown mashed potatoes that is dusted in cookie crumbles with two Oreo flavored buns holding it together. I feel if I were
1: I feel
0: to quote
1: nauseous
0: a movie,
1: is what I feel.
0: I do feel that. If I were to quote a movie, it would be Jurassic Park. You were too concerned of whether or not you could, with, you know, when you didn't stop and ponder to see if whether or not you should. Because how, why, who? Who is eating this? Who is this for? Who was asking for a chicken sandwich that had brown mashed potatoes with cookie crumbles on it with Oreo-flavored buns?
1: Look, you don't mix your courses. I don't want my dessert mixed in my dinner. There's only one acceptable dish in the history of food that is acceptable as a dessert at the same time it's dinner, and that is some level of yams with the marshmallow crumble, the marshmallow for Thanksgiving.
0: Uh-huh.
1: You know,
0: mm-hmm.
1: You make the sweet potato dessert kind of deal that's actually sweet potatoes for the meal, but it tastes like that. That's the only acceptable time to do this. You leave the cookies out of my chicken sandwich, okay? I'll have the cookies after my chicken sandwich. We are jumping the shark with food, and all you need to do is go on Facebook at any point in time and watch some of the pure insanity. Some of these people should be locked away in prison for the things that they are trying to make food out of, slapping hot dogs inside of pasta sauce, and these people all deserve to be locked up and the key thrown away. This is not normal anymore, and I do not support any of this stuff. Period.
0: When I initially saw it, I didn't even realize mashed potatoes were a part of it.
1: Yeah, because that's what I want: mashed potatoes and Oreos.
0: Yeah, I don't understand. I understand. Like, it feels like, hopefully, other fast food restaurants are starting to realize, hey, we've gone too far. Let's rein this back in. Like, let's just go back to what made us famous in the first place. You know, if you're KFC, just make a good chicken sandwich. Make the good bucket with the mashed potatoes and the mac and cheese, all the different sides. Like, just be really good at that, because I can't imagine. I don't know. And I'll tell you this right now. If I know you and this thing comes to our country, if this thing comes to America, if the Oreo chicken burger comes to America and you go to KFC and get it, I can't trust you. I don't know if we can be friends anymore. I don't care how curious you are about how that would taste.
1: How does that go? It's like, hey, Gabe, I was going to head over to KFC to get the Oreo chicken mashed potato sandwich. You want to go?
0: No.
1: What?
0: Leave my house and lose my number.
1: Yeah.
0: Never speak to me again.
1: Honestly.
0: I'll just stay here and I'll pretend, I'll ignore that you said I'm going to go get this and we can never speak of it again. But no, but what, I just don't understand how, like, the ideas, the thing that always fascinates me, you know, about bad ideas is how many people have to say yes for it to get to this point where it's on a menu.
1: Yeah. And last I checked, KFC is, like, headquartered in America, right? Like, so
0: yes.
1: Usually we have these protocols and test markets and things of that nature. Like, this wasn't, you know, like, done in China, even though it's only being served in China for some reason, at least at the outset. I mean, what's the old adage? What, 50 million Chinamen can't be wrong kind of deal? I mean, apparently if they're in for it, it's coming to the United States like a tidal wave that we're not ready for. So, yeah, let's not do this, America. Let's say no to Oreo chicken burger with mashed potatoes as mayonnaise here. Like, ugh.
0: What's wrong with just a regular old classic chicken sandwich?
1: Yeah.
0: Am I turning into the old guy? Am I the old man yelling at a cloud now, Zeno, when it comes to this?
1: Neither one of us are being old. What we're doing is asking you to restore some sanity, okay, to things that, like, again, we are tinkering too much nowadays. We're too much tinkering. How about we just let stuff lie for a little bit and marinate? Marinate might not be the right word here. I don't want any of this, what we're putting on this foot, marinating anything else.
0: Oh, no.
1: But the point is,
0: they're going to come up with an Oreo marinade, and it's not going to be great.
1: So that's the next idea. Oh, let's marinate the Oreo bun in marshmallow. No. You guys are not, this is not well thought out.
0: No, and that's, we just need to let things be. Again, we started the show talking about common sense.
1: Yep.
0: And the NCAA, and, well, maybe not the NCAA, but the conferences within the NCAA, the SEC, the Big Ten, and we'll have to wait and see for Monday to see if they're going to be allowed, like the NCAA, to enforce their own rules that they want to put out there by not allowing professionals back into college sports. But at least for today, common sense won in college athletics. All we're asking of fast food places, so let common sense win
1: for once. Common sense winning is better for all of us, baby.
0: Yeah, and it doesn't seem like it's too much to ask. But again, here we are having to ask for just a little bit of common sense. He's Mark Zeno. I'm Gabe Neitzel. This has been Amber and Ian. Gabe Knight, their guy Q Myers, up next on ESPN Radio.
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10: I'm Emmett Golden. In college football, the SEC is taking a firm stance on former professional athletes returning to their programs. The SEC schools that bring back former NFL, NBA, or WNBA players will face significant penalties under the new policy that was approved by the conference's 16 members. The penalties include half a season suspension for the coach who is involved, a fine equal to 50% of the sport's annual budget, and a loss of league voting rights. According to ESPN's Pete Thamel, the SEC chancellors and presidents voted 15-0 to approve the penalties, with LSU abstaining. The policy banning professional athletes from returning to the SEC and their programs passed unanimously 16-0. In the NFL, the Pro Bowl is over. Beginning in 2026, 88 players will be named to the Pro Bowl class in late December with no replacement selections. There will be no AFC versus NFC game, but selected players will be invited to an in-person celebration in Los Angeles during the traditional Pro Bowl weekend. In the NBA, Jonathan Kuminga has found his next team. The free agent wing has agreed to a two-year, $12.4 million contract with the Minnesota Timberwolves, according to his agent, Aaron Turner, and ESPN's Shyam Charania. Let's take a look at some scores in Major League Baseball. It's the top of the ninth in New York as the Yankees are beating the Astros 9-3. Bottom of the ninth, as the Brewers are up 8-1 over the Mets and is the top of the eight. And it's all tied up in Atlanta as the Braves and the Dodgers are tied. More of Game Night coming up straight ahead.
4: 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As week one in college football approaches, I'll tell you the head coaches who are entering the season on the hot seat. 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
2: Nice cameo there from Dolly Parton. Little Jolene action here. Rest
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2: in
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2: peace.
3: Unofficial song of the next level.
2: Wait, hold on. Why is it got to be unofficial? The next level's not this show.
3: I'm tripping. I do so many shows, Game.
2: See?
3: Night. I'm sorry.
2: Ring the bell, man.
3: Yeah,
2: see?
3: Ring the bell on me. I'm sorry. Y'all know I'm on. I do four shows. Dolly wouldn't have to worry about me and Jolene because I wouldn't mess with Jolene.
2: Well, you would have got her name wrong. You wouldn't have been sneaky. You would have said the wrong name and you'd have been busted.
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2: Well, that guy, he goes by the name of Emmett Golden. I'm just Q Myers. It's Game Night here on ESPN Radio, the all-new ESPN app, SiriusXM Channel 80, and TuneIn. 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One more time, Emmett, just in case you're in the back row and you didn't hear me clearly, it is Game Night.
3: Okay, Game ESPN Night. Radio. I got you. It's not Hammer and Emmett?
2: No.
3: It's not Hammer? Okay, it's not the next level?
2: No.
3: It's and not
2: I,
3: a...
2: You know the funny thing about what you said there? I didn't let you... I mean, I let you get away with it last night, and I should have really jumped on it then. You act like you're the only one who does 18 shows a day. Like,
3: oh, I know.
2: I got a laundry list of shows I do a day.
3: I know we all. I know we two of the hardest working men in show business. You know what I'm saying? I get it. I totally get it. But yeah, and so I mean, God bless you because I've given out the local number before. You know what I'm saying? When I've hosted on the weekend or even you know filled in on maybe a night you were off, I've been like 216. Oh, I mean 888.
2: You sound like Mike Jones.
3: Yeah, right.
2: Giving out that number. Call Mike Jones on the low. He's Emmett Golden. I'm Q Myers. It is Game Night here on ESPN Radio on the all-new ESPN app. Of course, there's more moving and shaking going on with college football and who can and who can't play. But before we get to that, we got to get to this.
1: The stories you might have missed that caught our attention.
5: Oh, made you look.
1: Game Night. Made you look.
2: Made you look. All right, Emmett, what is it that caught your attention, my man? What made you look?
3: You know it's Gardos all the time with me. The Guardians today beat the Angels 4-3, but that wasn't that big of a deal. What made me look is it was their seventh straight win. They trailed 3-1 in the eighth, 3-2 in the ninth, still came back to win it. And they've been on a roll here lately. Right now, they are only two games behind the White Sox and the AL Central. They are a game and a half in front of the Rangers for the last wild card spot. So that made me look. Also, the Angels, how about this? They have clinched their 11th straight losing season. It's the longest active streak in Major League Baseball. So a lot of streaks going on in the Guardians' 4-3 victory over the Angels.
2: You know what? Big ups to the Guardians for their seventh straight win overall. Like, that's awesome. I give them a lot of credit. But you had to feel pretty good about your opportunity when you realized going into the eighth, the Guardians were losing. And going into the ninth, the Guardians were losing. Because the Angels, this is their 10th loss this season when leading entering the ninth inning. Their 10th loss this season entering the ninth inning, one shy of tying a Major League Baseball record of 11 set by the 1978 Mets and the 2012 Brewers. So, really, honestly, the Guardians had them right where they wanted them.
3: Yeah, right. The same place they had them last night. Yes. Last night, I thought I jinxed the Guardians. And by the way, we got off the air, it was extra innings, and they pulled that one out last night as well.
2: Exactly. So that caught Emmett's attention. That's what made him look. What caught my attention was a come from behind as well, and I apologize in advance to Mama Q. She's probably not going to answer my phone call at all this weekend. If I give her a call, she's not going to answer because I got to bring her San Francisco Giants to the front of the congregation.
3: Mm-mm-mm.
2: The Giants gave up 7 runs in the top of the ninth and lose to the Cincinnati Reds 10-9. This is the first
3: brutal
2: win by the Reds when trailing by 6-plus runs entering the ninth inning since May 8th of 1958. 1958! Right?
3: Wow.
2: Versus the Cubs. They had lost 967 consecutive games in the scenario entering the game. But here come the Giants to save the day. Let's give up 7 in the top of the ninth. That's what they did. That definitely caught my attention, and it definitely is going to get me some coal in my stocking when Christmas comes around, if Mama Q thinks about it.
3: Yeah, man, seven runs. Like, did they bat around twice? You know, that is insane. In the ninth inning, that's a devastating loss to give up that many runs in the ninth. Look, you have a bad ninth inning, you give up three runs. You know, that's a bad one. You give up five, it's terrible. But seven, man, that's inexcusable.
2: One more little nugget that I know you'll like. The Reds' seven-run ninth inning. Team's most in the ninth inning of a game since July 10, 2018. Versus the Guardians.
3: Nah, fair. Yeah, all roads lead back to Cleveland, as we know.
2: I couldn't help myself, man. Couldn't help myself. I knew that would catch your attention. I knew that would make you look. Again, it's game night here on ESPN Radio, the all-new ESPN app. SiriusXM Channel 80 and tune in. He's Emmett Golden. I'm Q Myers.
0: Remains agonizingly unclear who's allowed to play.
4: This is quintessentially college sports in 2026 conundrum.
0: Presidents, chancellors, and athletic directors in the SEC voted 16-0 to implement this policy.
6: I think all the major conferences are showing unity in this.
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9: We have to have a commissioner of college football.
10: Oh, we've needed that for a while.
9: Because now it has become the Wild Wild West.
6: Legally, this is far from over.
2: Commissioner in college football. Can someone summons Nick Saban? Just going to throw that out there. It's game night here on ESPN Radio, the all-new ESPN app. College football, I can't wait till the games actually start, Emmett, because at some point then we'll start talking about who can play and who can't play. But right now, all these different conferences are all coming together after we found out that, you know, players from the NFL were making their way back to college because of the 5-5 rule. And this year is a little bit wonky because it wasn't grandfathered into these guys' opportunities. So they found a way to come back, and they were going to head to LSU. And the Big Ten said, nope, not going to have it here. SEC said, nope, not going to have it here. And as a matter of fact, and you got all the notes on it, the SEC, man, they put some rules in place, right? You can't do anything. But then the Big 12, the athletic directors, they all unanimously agreed to ban professionals from returning in all these sports as well. ESPN's Pete Thamel reported that on Wednesday. So Big 10, SEC, Big 12, they're all on the same page, and the ACC is waiting to have its policies formalized.
3: Ironically, with all this stuff going on, I know it feels like college football is a mess, but how about the conferences? Think about with Brendan Sorsby, right? The NCAA couldn't stop him, from going back to school and playing and all that. And you know what? The conferences said, no, you can't. You know, right here, the law said, yeah, these young men, they should be gifted a fifth year. They deserve it. And the conference says, okay, that's cool, but you can't play here. Right. You can go play somewhere else. So as muddy as college football seems, the Big Ten, the SEC, they seem to be on the forefront of doing what's right when it comes to these type of loopholes that legally you might be able to do. But the conferences are saying, no, we do want to keep it collegiate at some point, you know, and I think they're doing the right thing.
2: They definitely are doing the right thing as far as I'm concerned. But the SEC, the penalties that they put in place, because at first you thought, okay, well, the coaches, maybe they'll just do it anyway. I don't think so now, you know,
3: yes,
2: not with all the rules that they have in place. Let them know the penalties.
3: All right. So it's half a season suspension for the coach that's involved. Right. So let's just say if Lane Kiffin goes, you know what, Daquan Wright, I'm playing you anyway. I don't care what the conference says. He will be suspended for half a year. That's one. There will be a fine equal to 50% of the sport's annual budget.
2: Whoa.
3: That's the gut punch.
2: That's some big pockets right there.
3: That is the gut punch right there. And then on top of that, the school will lose its league voting rights. So they won't be able to vote on different things that come in front of the conference. So these are stiff penalties. And it also lets me know that the SEC, they're not playing around. They want to, just in case any coach out there wants to ignore the rules, then that coach will be sitting it down for half a year. And then those football budgets, if you lose half your football budget, I don't know if you could come back from that.
2: Well, especially because the football budget fuels so many other sports at the university as well.
3: Right.
2: Right? There's no mistake in that. But you know what I thought was interesting, and you mentioned it the other night, you know, what happens with Daquan Wright now? What happens with Xavier Harris now? They can't go back to school after that's what they thought that they were going to do. The NFL put a memo out obtained by ESPN in 4 Minutes Clubs on Wednesday that any player who returns to college ranks will be prohibited from signing with the NFL team this season. The memo reiterates rules that remain unaltered despite a chaotic week in NCAA as multiple players seek a fifth year of college eligibility. So that's not happening either. The NFL reminded teams of the rule. Any player signed to an NFL contract who is subsequently cut is a free agent. That player may sign with another NFL club, join the CFL, or return to college. So there you go. That's what is going on. But no return to college or going to college and then back to the NFL. The NFL is not having it. So
3: and we shouldn't. No. You know, it was even it was so convoluted because many colleges class has started.
2: Right.
3: So you can't enroll once class starts, and it was a whole bunch of mess. And I just appreciate that the conferences got out in front of it and was like, let's not mess around with this. Because once you open up the floodgates, then next thing you know, you'll be having guys who aren't attending school playing for the school.
2: So the NFL, though, they made sure that they reiterated, they laid the law down, they let you know what those rules were going to be. Those weren't the only rules that the NFL had. Some new ones. That's next here on Game Night on ESPN Radio on the all-new ESPN app.
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22: Man, I'm on cloud nine. I ain't gonna lie.
2: Never get old. I'm on cloud nine. I'm not even going to lie. That will never get old. I love that drop right there. The sound of the Seattle Seahawks winning Super Bowl 60. It's game night here on ESPN Radio, the all-new ESPN app, SiriusXM, Channel 80, and TuneIn. 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He's Emmett Golden. I'm Q Myers. And you're probably wondering, well, why are you talking about the Seahawks winning the Super Bowl? It's time for another season, and the Rams are winning that bad boy. Now, the Seahawks ain't even the best team in their own division. It's all about the Rams. No, I'm just kidding. Trying to start some beef already before the season gets going. But
3: get it started.
2: Right, exactly. But the NFL had a special league meeting because they had to approve the ownership, the new ownership there in Seattle. So, see, Emmett, that's how we tie all this together. So while they were doing that, while they approved the ownership, the new ownership there in Seattle, they also came up with some new rules, including, wait for it, eliminating the Pro Bowl games. What? Say what? And most people said, it's about time.
3: Yeah, yeah. And look, it's been a long time since the Pro Bowl was worth anybody's time. Mm-hmm. I mean, maybe since, was it Sean Taylor? None. Right. Kind of hit somebody super hard.
2: It's just impossible. It's like impossible to play that game. You can only play football at one speed.
3: And this is the other, you're 100% right. And the really good players are typically playing either in the Super Bowl or they just got done playing in the playoffs. And with 17 games and then, you know, you're playing 18, 19 games by this time, a lot of those guys are just over football.
2: Right.
3: Because they've already been in camp for a month already. So it's like, hey, you want to go play some more football? Like, no, I don't. And I know that they, you know, it was a monetary reason to do it. But for most of those guys, it's pennies compared to what they normally make. So I'm glad they did it because now we can stop talking about how awful the Pro Bowl is, you know, and just kind of celebrate the guys that make it. And we won't have fifth, sixth, seventh alternates anymore either.
2: That part right there. So beginning with the 2026 season, 88 players will be named to the Pro Bowl class in late December. No replacement selections. While no AFC versus NFC games will be held, players selected as Pro Bowlers will be invited to attend an in-person celebration in L.A. during the traditional weekend the Pro Bowl games was held. So that's cool. I think that that's really cool that, like you said, there won't be, oh, this is the fifth alternate. This is the sixth alternate. Like, there's some guys, and no disrespect, and I know all roads end up leading back to Cleveland.
3: Yeah.
2: Shedeur Sanders shouldn't have a Pro Bowler next to his name.
3: Yeah, Joe Flacco was also a Pro Bowler last year. Right. Those were your two AFC quarterbacks, was Joe Flacco and Shedeur Sanders. And again, no disrespect to either gentleman. They did not have a Pro Bowl season.
2: No, not at all. No, so that's going to eliminate that situation where, again, anyone who finally would take that invite and become a Pro Bowler is a Pro Bowler. It led us to say how many times, well, the Pro Bowl doesn't really mean anything anymore.
3: Right.
2: And it shouldn't. Right. Right, we shouldn't talk about it like that because the guys that go out there, the Joe Burrows, the guys that ball out, right, the Jamar Chases, right, the insert running back Saquon Barkley, whoever you want to talk about that had an All-Pro or a Pro Bowl caliber season should be celebrated. There's no doubt about that. But, you know, I think Derek Carr made the Pro Bowl one year, and he was like the fourth or fifth alternate.
3: Bro, Snoop Huntley.
2: Yes, thank you.
3: Yes, yeah, Snoop Huntley made the Pro Bowl one year. He made it a year that Deshaun Watson had better numbers than him. But you knew the NFL was not going to pick because it was like the second year after Watson had got back playing.
2: Right, exactly. So, you know, the guys that deserve it, fantastic. The guys that don't, they know that they don't. There's no reason to fake it and say, oh, that guy is a Pro Bowler. Matter of fact, here's Judy Bautista, NFL.com columnist. She was on SportsCenter talking about what happened to the Pro Bowl.
23: The NFL effectively killed the Pro Bowl. No tackle football game, no flag football game, no skills competition, no Pro Bowl game anymore. This came after a series of conversations with players, including star players. It has been a source of frustration in the NFL how non-competitive the game was, so they are eliminating it. However, they are still going to honor the game's best players. They're going to name 88 Pro Bowlers, no alternates. The feeling was that the alternates really cheapened the process. Those players will be celebrated at a celebration in Los Angeles.
3: And they, I think they had to get rid of it. Here's, it was a couple years ago when my son was being recruited and stuff. He got a letter from a place in Las Vegas that was like, hey, come out to this showcase, right?
2: And, I thought you were about to say your son got a letter saying you want to be a Pro Bowler.
3: Right, yeah. I mean, he probably was the 6th, 7th alternate. But he was like, hey, and the more I read it, bro, they were like, you can get 10 tickets to the Pro Bowl if you show up. Like, right. They were just giving tickets away because nobody wanted them, and nobody was really watching it on TV. Casual people might have turned it on while they, you know, did something else. It sounds crazy. I'm happy the Pro Bowl is done because it was the worst all-star game in sports, and now we don't have to deal with it anymore.
2: And I think the bigger, you know, addition or you know, rule that they came up with was the focus now on 5 health, right? Safety fouls. Starting with the 2026 season, the NFL will focus discipline on field rule violations that are most likely to result in injuries to players. So in a joint statement released by the league and the NFLPA on Wednesday, it was announced that a greater emphasis will be placed on 5 rules violations that affect player health and safety. The hip drop tackle, we've heard a lot about that. The horse collar tackle, we know all about that. Launching, hit on a defensive player, the blindside block. Any player who commits 3 of these 5 offenses during a season will receive a 1-game suspension. Meanwhile, players who commit just 1 violation will actually get 50% of the amount that they are fined back at the conclusion of the season. So the NFL and the union said that all the players will begin the 2026 season with a clean slate pertaining to these 5 offenses. However, violations will carry forward to subsequent seasons. So I guess that means that this season everybody's at 0, but then going into 2027 season, if I got 2 already, I'm already at 2?
3: Yeah. Yeah, that's what it sounds like. I'm surprised it doesn't reset at the end of each season.
2: Right.
3: I do like that if you only commit 1 violation, that whatever you're fined, you get half of it back. Mm-hmm. Because that shows like, hey, man, it was an accident. I wasn't trying to do any of these things. I also remember how much there was talk of that hip drop tackle. How many times was that called last year?
2: Not very many. Right?
3: Handful. At best. I think I might have seen 1 called, and maybe there were a few others. But every year, really in all leagues, but it feels like the NFL and the NBA do this a lot. They have an emphasis on what they want to call. Mm-hmm. And for the first 2 weeks of the season, they're calling it.
2: Everything.
3: And they just go right back to normal.
2: Yeah, they call everything. They have almost an overcompensation. Like they really emphasize, okay, make sure you focus in on the hip drop. Make sure you focus in on the hip drop. All right, we did that for 2 weeks, like you said. All right, now let's get back to holding because we missed a lot.
3: Or
2: get back.
3: Right.
2: You know what I mean? Like it does seem like that happens. So I wonder how they're going to police that and wonder if it doesn't get called on the field. Can they still call it by replay? Can they call you on Wednesday and be like, hey, Emmett, you know, when you tackle Q, that was actually a hip drop. So that's a violation. We're going to fine you, and that's 1 towards your suspension. Like, is that going to be part of it as well, or does it have to be called in the game?
3: That's a great question.
2: That's what I do.
3: Yeah, it's a great question. Something that they haven't stated. I'd hate if I got a call 3 days after the game, and, oh, yeah, by the way, you owe us $15,000, and you got a strike against
2: you. Well, they do that now. Yeah. Right? They do that now. Yeah. All of a sudden, we'll find out after a game, oh, that should have been called. I always hate when they say that shouldn't be called. Right? Yeah. The shouldn't one always bothers me because it's like, all right, so what are you going to do now?
3: Right. Yeah, you can't give it. You can't undo the 15-yard penalty you gave somebody or the pass interference that ended up losing the game for another team.
2: Exactly. So we'll see how they police that. He's Emmett Golden. I'm Q Myers. How are they policing that quarterback position in the ATL? That's next on Game Night on ESPN Radio.
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8: I'm Emmett Golden. The college football has been shaken yet again as the SEC stands on business and tells all the former athletes that you cannot return to their programs. The SEC has said that bringing back former NFL, NBA, or WNBA players will face significant penalties under a new policy that was approved by the conference's 16 members today. Penalties include half a season suspension for the coach involved, a fine equal to 50% of the sport's annual budget, and a loss of league voting rights. According to ESPN's Pete Thamel, the SEC's chancellors and presidents voted 15-0 to approve the penalties, with LSU abstaining. The policy banning professional athletes from returning to the SEC programs passed unanimously 16-0. In the NFL, the league and the NFL Players Association are increasing their focus on dangerous on-field violations. Beginning in 2026, players who commit three violations from a group of five, hip drop tackles, horse collar tackles, launching, Hits on defenseless players and blindside blocks will receive an automatic one-game suspension. In the NBA, Jonathan Kuminga has found a new team. He has agreed to a two-year, $12.4 million contract.

0: track with the Minnesota Timberwolves. ESPN Shams Charania tells us. On to Major League Baseball, a few games in progress. It's the bottom of the ninth in Atlanta as the Braves and the Dodgers are tied at 5. The White Sox up 10-4 in the middle of the seventh over the Rangers. It's the bottom of the eighth as the Cardinals and the Orioles are tied, and it's the top of the sixth as the Twins lead the Athletics 3-2. More of game night straight ahead.
1: Coming up on the Thursday edition of Unsportsmanlike with Evan Cohen, Chris Canty, and me, Michelle Smallman. We wrap up our 2 days with the Patriots. Was last year's Super Bowl appearance a sign of things to come for them, or just a one-year wonder? It's Unsportsmanlike, 6 a.m. Eastern, right here on ESPN Radio, ESPN2, and ESPNU.
2: Falcons though now say quarterback Michael Penix has been fully cleared to practice.
3: He's cleared for 11-on-11, yes. He'll practice Monday and team periods.
4: Kevin Stefanski, from the moment he took the job, has said repeatedly, accuracy is the most important strength throughout his NFL career.
5: I do think having a quarterback who fits that better is going to be the best thing for the Falcons, and I think Penix, if he's healthy, you know, that's kind of the best fit for what they want to do stylistically.

0: 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He's Emmett Golden. I'm Q Myers. All the players like to play. All the players are going to need to play. But coming up on Friday, quarterback Michael Penix will not play. Tua's going to get the start against his former team, the Dolphins. Cooper Rush and Jake Strand will get the reps after that. That's according to head coach Kevin Stefanski. And just knowing that Michael Penix just got cleared for the 11-on-11, I guess that's a reason why he wouldn't play on Friday. Mm-hmm. But to me, Emmett, from the outside looking in, it feels like it's more of an indictment on Tua just that he even needs this third preseason game to solidify his spot.
1: No question. Think about what's going on in Minnesota. How long did it take Kyler Murray to beat out J.J. McCarthy? Mm-hmm. A week? Maybe a week and a half? In Atlanta, you have Tua, who was getting all the reps with the ones in 11-on-11s because Penix couldn't do that. And you still couldn't beat out Michael Penix? So I know Kevin Stefanski probably thought and maybe hoped that Tua would come in and, you know, get the offense moving forward and they could get ready for the season. And now they're where it's not an enviable position to be because you're not getting ready for the season. You're trying to figure out who your quarterback is.
0: Well, when does Kevin Stefanski plan on actually naming a starting quarterback? Here's the head coach.
2: Whenever they tell me I have to, when that depth chart has to be. I'm not honestly not trying to be coy. Just we'll focus on what's available to us, what information's available to us. Obviously, this has been something that, you know, we need to work through as people come back off of injury. I mean, Tua was injured to start camp, and then Mike's been injured, you know, and not doing the 11-on-11. So you just every day you're just trying to make decisions based on who's available to you. The good news is very, very happy with our guys and the progress they've all made.
1: I'm fluent in Stefanski. He was in Cleveland for 6 mm-hmm. years. A lot of press conferences I listened to. And what Kevin basically said is, I don't have a ton of confidence in anybody right now. You know, and I get it. You know, Penix coming off an injury, often injured, and really young. You know, he's in missed games, right? Like, that's not good in a guy's development. And then you have Tua, who it was a time in his career where he looked like he was going to go on to be an elite quarterback and has since not been so much, you know, especially after dealing with concussion situations and stuff like that. So you could tell Kevin right now is not happy with where they are from a quarterback position.
0: And one of these two guys is going to be the short-term solution. But yep. I start to think about coming up on Sunday, that's when rosters need to be trimmed down to 53 men, right? Mm-hmm. You got to have it trimmed down by 6 p.m. Eastern time. So is there a chance that a team could be persuaded by the Falcons to maybe trade a quarterback that they may have on their roster? Again, now it wouldn't be the short-term solution because you're not going to just go trade for a quarterback on another roster and then start them on week one.
1: Yeah.
0: Right,
1: yeah,
0: that's not realistic.
1: Right.
0: But is there any chance that there could be a quarterback on a roster that may not be that starting quarterback for a certain team that Atlanta says, you know what? He's better than that guy, and he's better than that guy. With Penix, I feel bad.
1: Right.
0: The current staff don't have any ties to Penix.
1: Mm-hmm.
0: And then they brought in Tua on a one-year flyer that they're basically paying him pennies, right, because Miami's flipping the bill on him. So I feel like that there's a world where they're looking right now, not through the waiver wire, but they're looking through the current rosters. Well, what do you think about that quarterback?
1: Yeah.
0: Well, he's second on the depth chart there. What if he's first here? You know what I mean? Like,
1: yeah.
0: I think that's going to be Atlanta's long-term solution, or else they're going to get someone next year. Because I just don't see either one of those guys at this stage of the game, one, being healthy enough to have long-term success there, or even being good enough.
1: So Kevin Stefanski really, really liked Dylan Gabriel, right? That's why he was drafted in the third round just a year ago. And right now, we don't know what in Cleveland, we don't know what Dylan Gabriel's future is. Do I think he's a starting quarterback? I don't. But it's obviously somebody who Kevin Stefanski likes that very well could be waived on Sunday, and they might bring him in. One thing that I think can help Kevin is that Matt Ryan is there. And he knows good quarterback play, and he knows bad quarterback play. And I think he knows good coaching and bad coaching as well. So if you're a head coach, you want somebody that understands, like, hey, man, these are our options. Like, what are we going to do with it? So I think that's helpful to Kevin. But I actually felt like Atlanta would be a good team this year, but after seeing the quarterbacks just a little bit, and it's the preseason, and I know is weird stuff happens in the preseason, I don't feel great about Atlanta at all because of that.
0: Well, maybe this is a scenario where the Falcons reach out to the Browns and give up something low level for the rights to Dillon Gabriel, because he doesn't look like he's doing anything there. And it was just a year ago around this time when the Browns flipped Kenny Pickett for a fifth round pick to the Raiders.
1: Yeah.
0: Right? I mean, Aiden O'Connell got injured with the Raiders, and the Raiders reached out to the Browns for some reason, gave him a fifth-round pick for Kenny Pickett. They refused to play him. That's a whole nother conversation, but okay.
1: Right.
0: So,
1: right.
0: You know, in this stage of the game, instead of waiving him and then the Falcons hoping that he clears waivers and they're able to pick him up, maybe give up a low-level pick and say, you know what, at the worst, we'll bring him in for more competition, because these dudes need all the competition possible.
1: Yeah, and I don't even know if it's Gabriel, but it'll probably be a guy like that that's on somebody's roster.
0: Ooh, Shador, huh? So you're offering up Shador to the ATL.
1: Nah, I don't.
0: They would love that. A Sanders in back in the ATL? Oh, my goodness.
1: Cute. They would love it.
0: I'm stirring it up.
1: But listen,
0: sorry.
1: When I tell
0: know.
1: You.
0: I already know where you're going. I'm just stirring it up, man. I'm being messy,
1: Kevin Stefanski?
0: My fault,
1: is a
0: man.
1: Bigger Dillon Gabriel fan than he is Shador Sanders fan.
0: I'm just being messy, man. That's just what I do. So, again, look, I'm just trying to look forward on how this situation could play out in the ATL, because honestly, I don't think Penix is the answer, and I know Tua's not the answer. I just don't feel it. But he'll be in action coming up on Friday against his former team, the Miami Dolphins. Let's take this party to the diamond real quick.
3: Major League Baseball update.
0: Speaking of Atlanta, how about those Braves? They are now 4-1 versus the Dodgers this season. Best of any NL team after they walked it off. Ha-Sung Kim walk-off single in the bottom of the ninth, and the Braves win 6-5. How about that?
1: That's huge, man. That's big, because, you know, the Dodgers started off slow after the All-Star break, picked it up again, and looked like the same old Dodgers, and now looks like back-to-back victories for the Braves, and this one in dramatic fashion.
0: Is there anything that's, I say this all the time, I feel like, worse when it comes to walk-off than the pitcher walking it off?
1: Yeah, it's terrible. Yeah, it's terrible.
0: That's the one guy that you feel like, oh, we're going to get this out. We're going to get this out. No worries there. My man is he's now 6-77 at the plate this season, which, if you're doing the math real quick, .078 batting average. And he's not a pitcher, but that's I thought with the way that he was pitching, I thought with the way that he was hitting, I mean, that batting average, that has to be a pitcher.
1: Right.
0: Wow. Right.
1: I was going to say, that is the worst ways to lose would probably be to walk the worst hitter of the team.
0: Right.
1: Like, you know, with the bases loaded and walk them, and that's how you lose a game, that would be terrible, but not necessarily the situation as Kim got
0: the
1: single.
0: He might as well
1: the
0: be
1: bottom.
0: The pitcher if he's hitting 6-77.
1: No, that's facts. Yeah, that is not good.
0: Right.
1: That is not good.
0: And
1: that
0: again, The same rules apply, right? If he's batting that bad, that's not automatic Johnson. That ought to be automatic out.
1: It should be. It's literally like, just throw strikes, you know, to this guy. Just throw strikes to it. But, hey, you know what? Shout out to him, because it was a situation I'm sure nobody believed in him when he walked to the plate.
0: Including him.
1: Right. Yeah. But
0: He was that kid that walked in. He's like, oh, man, my parents are here. I'm about to get this out. They know I'm not going to get a hit. This is going to end up bad. Look, on my team back in the day, our guy was Enrique. Was that guy. His daddy made him play baseball just because, right? He didn't really care about playing baseball.
1: Mm-hmm.
0: So he was the guy that stood in right field. He'd throw his mitt up in the air. He'd throw his hat up. Wouldn't pay attention. The ball would come his way. It'd pass him. You hear his dad yell, Enrique, go get the ball, right? He was that one that would do that.
1: Right.
0: He would be that one that, you know, he'd go up to bat, and you're like, oh, I know this is going to get
1: like
0: out.
1: He played because the league rules said everybody had to play.
0: But and he had no interest. He just had no interest of playing.
1: Right.
0: That's all. It's not like he couldn't play. He just wasn't interested in playing.
1: That is awesome.
4: When you're 6 for 77, that's almost like you weren't interested in playing.
1: Yeah. It's like, hey, man, it's a gig, all right? I'm just here so I won't get fined, get this little check, and go on about my way, you know?
4: Exactly. But shout out to the Braves. They got the victory over the Dodgers. And, again, are 4-1 versus L.A. this season. Best of any NL team. He's Emmett Colton. I'm Q Myers. It's game night here on ESPN Radio. The Philadelphia Eagles have a new offensive coordinator. Again, what's that offense going to look like? How are they going to adapt? That's next on Game Night on ESPN Radio on the all-new ESPN app.
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12: This is Tim McManus covering the Eagles. The 2026 season is all about Jalen Hurts and the new system being installed by offensive coordinator Sean Mannion. From what we've seen this summer, it's a lot of under center, play action, throws over the middle, elements that Hurts has not majored in to this point in his NFL career. It's going to push him out of his comfort zone. And the big question is, can he adapt to this new style of play. If he does, the Eagles could be looking like Super Bowl contenders once again.
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4: Another new offensive look for the Philadelphia Eagles. Every other year, they have a new OC. Sometimes it works out great, they go to the Super Bowl. 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He's Emmett Golden. I'm Q Myers. And that's going to be the biggest thing for me and the Eagles, man, is Sean Mannion and Jalen Hurts. Hurts and Sean Mannion. Sean Mannion's the OC now. How quickly could Jalen Hurts get up to speed on his offense? That's very McVay-like, Shanahan-like, Kubiak-like. Obviously, he comes from Green Bay, LaFleur-like. So is Jalen Hurts going to be able to adapt to that after spending his entire career and college as well in the shotgun or the pistol? How's he going to be able to react? That's, to me, going to be the biggest question with Philadelphia.
1: Yeah, million-dollar question, because he's starting from scratch from that aspect. You know, like, he's much more comfortable standing a few feet behind the line and looking, you know, at the defense and deciphering things. So I think there are benefits to being under center. I know that's a very NFL thing, you know, and it almost seems like teams
4: feels
1: are getting
4: like that's
1: back
4: coming
1: to that.
4: Back, right?
1: It does.
4: Yeah.
1: Yes. Mm-hmm. Yeah, it certainly feels like it's coming back. So it'll be interesting to see how he handles that. We know he's talented, the most disrespected quarterback in the NFL. Nobody ever talks about him when they talk about the best quarterbacks in the league. So I'm excited to see what he'll be able to do with a little play action.
4: The Eagles will have a fifth different offensive coordinator in six seasons under Sirianni.
1: Wow.
4: Since Jalen Hurts became the team starter in 2021. So how has he looked so far this summer? Here is the head football coach, Nick Sirianni.
13: I think he looks great in every aspect. When he has to run the ball, he's running it well. It looks fast and explosive when he's passing it. I think he's been so consistent through camp. I just think he's getting better and better and more comfortable as each day goes by. And I love his consistency right now, and I love the way he's playing right now. I'm really excited for him and this season and the things I know that he can do. And I'm just so pleased with how he's attacked everything. And I'm really excited for him and pumped for his, you know, for this year.
1: You know, this was, I think last year was the first time that a team, that team being the Eagles, won the NFC East back-to-back years. They had alternated and changed between them and the Cowboys back-to-back, and just switched every year. Can they do it 3 years in a row? Be interesting to see, because they did move on from one of their top targets in A.J. Brown. They still have playmakers. They have playmakers on offense, but I'm interested to see how this offense looks with new plays, new play caller, and one of their mainstays missing.
4: So I got to ask you, man, were you buying what Nick Sirianni was selling?
1: It's tough. You know,
4: he sounded like a really good – he sounded like a car salesman that cared a little bit.
1: Okay, all right.
4: Lane Kiffin sounds like a car salesman that don't care. Like, that's the car. That's all you can afford. Take it or leave it. If not, someone else is going to buy it. Nick Sirianni was like, yeah, the car runs real well. Yeah, it's got some updated system. You know, if you plug your phone in, you can drive hands-free. You know, hey, they got the, you know, like he sold me on some features that I already know.
1: But he's selling a car that's won car shows and came in second in the best car in the country. Yeah. So it ain't a hard sell, right? It shouldn't be.
4: It just sounded like everything was rainbows and puppy dogs from his point of view. Yeah, it didn't sound like he was too critical. It's like, oh, he looks great doing this. He looks great doing that. He looks like he's willing to do this. And he looks fast. He looks explosive. His arm looks great. Like, you know what I mean? Like, it just sounded like, I don't know. To me, it felt like that, you know, everything is fantastic. And, oh, by the way, you're going to get, you know, free maintenance for the first, like, 6 months of owning this brand new car, which, by the way, in the first 6 months, it shouldn't break down anyway. So you shouldn't need it. You know what I mean? Like, it felt like an oversell to me.
1: But would we feel that way if in Buffalo they were like, man, Josh Allen looks great. He looks really good. He's in.
4: It's not a new system in Buffalo, though. See, it's a new system.
1: Yeah, it's true.
4: That's why I'm thinking, like, wait a minute. It can't just be – I mean, I don't doubt Jalen Hurts.
1: Mm-hmm.
4: But, you know, I know that Mekhi Lemon, who was their first-round wide receiver pick out of USC, he was banged up for a while, so he wasn't even in training camp. How is he looking – with new weapons. A.J. Brown, you mentioned he's gone. He's in New England. You know, how comfortable does he look under center? Like that, for me, I'm here in Vegas. That's what the conversation's been. How comfortable is Fernando Mendoza under center? He didn't do that in college. Literally in the first preseason game for Fernando Mendoza, he went under center 10 times. All of last year in Indiana, he went under center 5.
1: Mm-hmm. Yeah.
4: So it's, you know what I mean? So it's a whole new ball game, and it is something getting used to. Your steps. How many steps do you got to take? Play action pass. You have to sell that, right? You're putting your back to the defense. How do you trust it? Like, that's the kind of stuff I want to see, and that's what Nick Sirianni didn't tell us.
1: True. This is true. You brought up Mekhi Lemon and him missing a bunch of time with an injury. Through my experience, rookies don't overcome that. Mm-hmm. You know, when a rookie misses a lot of their first camp in the NFL, they typically sputter all year long. And I'm not saying he's not going to, you know, catch any passes or score any touchdowns, but I'm not sure we'll be able to see Mekhi Lemon at his best, because also I believe he's dealing with a soft tissue situation. Those tend to linger, right? You know, so you expected him to walk in and not replace, but at least add to this offense, because I don't. It's a lot to ask a rookie to replace A.J. Brown. But now with him missing a bunch of time, I keep an eye on that.
4: I'll tell you what, he's a dog. He's an absolute dog. Sure. I know he's not the biggest dude. He's not the same, you know, stature as A.J. Brown. But that dude's got that dog in him. I mean, you want to talk about a guy that every time he hits the field, he wants to take your soul. Mm-hmm. Like, he's staring you at your heart. He's the guy who wants to reach in there, grab your heart, pull it out, and watch it just kind of slowly, you know.
1: Doom, doom. Yeah.
4: Doom, doom.
1: That's diabolical.
4: Doom, doom. Doom, doom. You know what I mean? Like, it's just slow. It's a slow, painful death. That's who Mekhi Lemon is. That's what he's got. That I like to call that a little something in his neck. He got a little something in his neck.
1: Yeah. Well, hopefully he got something in his hamstring that's gonna stick together.
4: I tried, man.
1: Yeah,
4: tried.
1: And be
4: See,
1: all right.
4: Now I sold it. See, I sold it well, and then you all of a sudden went to like breaking down my man's body parts, man.
1: I was
4: just telling you who the guy is. You know what kind of mentality my man has, and then all of a sudden you went there to hamstring.
1: He didn't sprain his heart. You know what I'm saying? So I wasn't worried about his heart. Damn. I wasn't worried about his attitude. You can be as focused come. But if them wheels aren't right, and that's how you make your bread, you know, it could be – it's just something to keep an eye on. Because through my experience, when a rookie has a nagging injury through camp and misses a bunch of time, you usually don't see the best of that guy during the season.
4: No, I agree with that 100%. And it's a tough way to start off your NFL career. And especially when you're learning a new system, you're learning teammates, you're learning timing with the quarterback. There's a lot there that they have to pay attention to. But, I mean, ultimately, when you look at the NFC East, it's going to come down to the Cowboys and the Eagles. And the big question is always going to go back to Dallas. What does that defense look like? What does that defense look like? That's going to determine who's going to win that division. He's Emmett Golden. I'm Q Myers. The Eagles aren't the only ones with a new offense. The Ravens have one as well. So what's Lamar look like? That's next on Game Night on ESPN Radio, the all-new ESPN app.
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1: I'm Emmett Golden. RIP to the Pro Bowl. Beginning in 2026, only 88 players will be named to the Pro Bowl class in late December with no replacement selections. The game is no longer. There will be no AFC versus NFC game, but selected players will be invited to an in-person celebration in Los Angeles during the traditional Pro Bowl weekend. The league and the Players Association also are increasing the focus on dangerous on-field violations. Beginning this year, players who commit three violations from a group of five will receive an automatic one-game suspension. In the NBA, Jonathan Kuminga found his next team as he has signed a two-year, $12.4 million contract with the Minnesota Timberwolves. His agent, Aaron Turner, and ESPN's Shams Charania tell us. On to the WNBA, the Storm lead the tempo 43-42 at the half. Earlier tonight, the Valkyries beat the Sun 89-64. In Major League Baseball, a couple games still underway. The White Sox lead the Rangers 10-4 in the top of the ninth. It's the bottom of the ninth in St. Louis as the Cardinals trail the Orioles 8-7. And it's the bottom of the seventh as the A's lead the Twins 6-4. More of Game Night featuring Q Myers and myself, Emmett Golden, coming up straight ahead.
14: 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It's Unsportsmanlike, 6 a.m. Eastern, right here on ESPN Radio, ESPN2, and ESPNU.

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2: I'm watching our fantasy draft that we have going on ESPN, and Tyler Foljam is making his draft picks from an airplane. I'm just wondering where the airplane is going to take off.
3: It's going to get moving, and it's going to get going, and then it's going to start going so fast that it's just going to take off and be flying.
4: So it's a regular airplane?
2: Not like a private jet? I don't know. It looks like a lot of seats for a private jet.
4: Yeah, right.
2: But I don't know, though. Look, I'm a basic dude.
4: Right.
2: I'm a basic dude. I don't know about that private jet life. I'm up here struggling just to get a window seat on the plane.
4: Them Saudi Spirit went out of business. I used to love flying Spirit.
2: I'm watching something that's serious, though. I'm like, you're not even being serious. Like,
4: I'm dead serious. Yeah. it was affordable. I love flying Spirit.
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2: That guy right there, the guy that is the most unserious, he goes by the name of Emmett Golden. I'm just somewhat serious. I'm Q Myers. It's Game Night here on ESPN Radio, the all-new ESPN app. SiriusXM Channel 80 and TuneIn were presented by Progressive Insurance. We did solve the mystery, though, of the airplane.
4: Yes, we did. Yeah.
2: So it was sponsored by United. It was the Command Center, right?
4: Yes, the Fantasy Football Command Center.
2: That's what I'm talking
4: about.
2: By
4: United.
2: That's what, look, man. What do you always say? Get down how you live?
4: Yes. Hey, all I got to say to the ESPN sales team, tell Frontier to holler at me.
2: Man,
4: all right?
2: Look, hey, they want a command center for anything. I'm part of it.
4: Right.
2: Right? You want to set me up in any command center. I don't care what it is. Right.
4: I heard that.
2: I'm good. I just want to be in a center.
4: Right. I want to be the center.
2: Right. I'm just saying. My man was on the plane. He didn't have anybody around him.
4: He had his own flight attendant.
2: He had his own flight attendant. He had food delivered to him, cookies and drinks, and he was living his best life. Like I said, man, I got to elbow the person next to me just to get the window seat and try to, you know, get some extra space or something. You know, they'd be stealing the armrest.
4: Listen, if you sit in the middle, you get the two armrests.
2: Oh, I don't sit in the middle. I don't sit in the middle. I sit on the end, man. I sit next to the window.
4: Sure. I'm just saying, if anybody, the plane
2: that's
4: etiquette.
2: That's the rule?
4: Yeah, plain etiquette. If the person sits in the middle, they get the two middle armrests because the person by the window can lean on the window. The person that has the aisle has some extra room. So that is plain etiquette.
2: Well, I sit by the window and I get the armrest there next to the window, and then yep. I get the next one.
4: Oh, so you're greedy, huh?
2: No, that's how it is. I got there first.
4: Nah, man. No. What about the poor man or woman or child that's
2: sitting
4: in the middle?
2: They paid the same amount as I did for the seat.
4: They probably paid less because it's the middle seat, you know. Right? It was a little less expensive.
2: I got there. Hey, man, I got there early. I claimed my spot. And, hey, when someone sits down next to me like that, I will keep my hands on those arms.
4: Oh, that's crazy.
5: I have a take. I have a take on this.
4: Yes.
5: It's 2026. Why do airplanes even have middle seats? I think it should, like, every airplane should be built 2-2-2.
4: But you wouldn't make as much money.
5: We should be able to eliminate middle seats in air. Like, it's so, think about the concept. It's such a strange concept to sit in between two other people on, like, on long flights sometimes.
2: True.
4: Yeah, if they do it.
5: It's weird.
4: But if they do it.
5: When you really think about it, it is weird.
4: They're going to double the price of every other seat if they take out the middle seat.
2: Well.
4: Yeah, nah.
5: Well, like I said, you could still, like, you could just so instead of having, like, normal planes that are, like, 3-3, you can do 2-2-2.
4: Right. And your pockets.
5: It's the same number of seats. There's a way to do it without eliminating seats. I just think, and I think about this every time I travel, the middle seat is just such a strange and odd concept.
4: It's an easy problem to fix. It's just we'll pay for it. I'm cool.
5: Buses don't have middle seats.
2: That's true. I love it. Hey, I love that all roads lead back to Emmett's pockets. Sledge came up with a solution. Emmett's like, nope, going to cost me too much money.
4: Right. Come on, dog. We in America. You know, it's all about them greenbacks, right? Cash rule everything around me. So if you're going to whatever that seat in the middle costs, they're going to tack it on to the other two.
2: He's Emmett
4: Capitalism.
2: Golden. I'm Q Myers. It's Game Night here on ESPN Radio and the all-new ESPN app. We spent a lot of time talking about the Eagles and their new offensive attack that they're going to have under Sean Mannion. They're not the only team in the National Football League that we're going to have our eyes on and looking at this new offense. The Baltimore Ravens, who have high expectations every year, as long as they have a multiple-time MVP, a regular season MVP in Lamar Jackson, they're going to have plenty of attention. No John Harbaugh. Jesse Minter is now the head coach. First time for him being the head coach. And now they have, they have Declan Doyle coming over from the Chicago Bears. He was there with Ben Johnson. And now his offensive system is what Lamar Jackson and the Ravens have to learn. So that's one to pay attention to. How will they adapt and how will he adapt to a dynamic player like Lamar?
4: Yeah, and I mean, we look at the past and recent history, whenever there's been a new OC to come to Baltimore, Lamar wins. That, from Doyle's standpoint, how much do you change your offense to fit Lamar? Because I think when you got a player
2: that good, right?
4: Yeah, you can't go, no, I don't care what you do well. You need to do what I want you to do. There's got to definitely be some give and take. So I'm interested to see how Doyle changes his offense and tweaks it. I wouldn't even say change it. Tweaks his offense to fit Lamar Jackson.
2: Yeah, well, here's Jesse Minter, the Ravens head coach, on Lamar Jackson and how he's picked up the new offense.
0: Yeah, I think Lamar's done a great job. It started all the way back in the spring. I think he really enjoys the offensive coaches, the offensive system, what they're trying to do. He understands it all. He kind of sees the vision and sees what it can be. So now it's just the daily process, daily work to get the reps that you need to get the plays in, get comfortable with all the different things that we're asking him to do. And I think he's done an unbelievable job. So I'm looking forward to seeing that in live action here soon.
4: You know what this tells us, because we just, talked about Jalen Hurts and hearing Sirianni go, oh, he's doing great with the new offense. If your head coach says, we're working through some things, then it's going terrible, right? It's going terrible because everybody's always going to say, oh, it's great. Oh, it's all good. It's new. It's fresh. We're excited. They're never going to let you know how they really feel. And maybe that's how he really feels. I can't say that things aren't going well, but I would be very surprised if I ever heard a coach get on a microphone and go, man, it's bad. I'd be surprised to hear that.
2: No, I mean, look, they could be honest if they wanted to and just say, hey, it's still a work in progress, right?
4: Right.
2: Every day we're, trying to get better, right? There's some good, there's some bad. But again, they're not obligated to tell us any of that. But sometimes when it just sounds too great, I kind of tend to believe that, okay, it's not really that great. Mm-hmm. They're still trying to learn. So especially, I mean, look, we've been around NFL teams enough. We've been around practice. We've been around training camp. We understand how much time they have to actually put in work and how much time they don't. It's really hard to get up to speed on everything that you have to know in a new offense just like that. It's not easy, right?
4: Yeah.
2: And that doesn't matter who you are across the league, but you see it all the time. Whenever there's something new being learned, it's a difficult road to climb. And oh, by the way, does Baltimore even have a guy that's snapping the ball? All their centers are out.
4: Great question. Yeah, that's a great question. Linderbaum's up there with you in Vegas.
2: Yep.
4: Ethan Postage, I believe, is hurt. Yep. So I don't know what they're going to do. Somebody's going to play center. It's an opportunity for sure, but if anything, if I'm in Maryland, in Baltimore, I'm asking that question, how good do you feel about the center position? Because that's a big question mark for us right now.
2: I mean, that was huge when it came to Linderbaum leaving as a free agent anyway, right?
4: Yeah.
2: And the Raiders money whipped him, gave him all the money in the world, made him the highest paid center by a lot.
4: Right.
2: Right. But they had the money and it's not mine, so who cares? Right.
4: Exactly.
2: Just go ahead and money whip them. Do what you got to do. Go get what you need on the team. So they did that, and it left Baltimore already scrambling. And they're the one team, I'll say this, man, and I got to credit their front office. More times than not, you'll see them in the offseason lose a free agent offensive lineman. You'll see them lose someone, and they'll bring someone in, or they'll draft someone, and they'll just say, nothing to see here.
4: Plug and play, right?
2: That front office usually does a really good job with being able to replace who they need to replace, usually by the draft or they find someone. They're just really sharp when it comes to that. It seems like this time around hasn't been as smooth, right? Yeah. I mean, look, they went and got a guy out of Cleveland that was a good center, except for the problem is he's always injured. Right. And now you look up and guess what? He's injured.
4: He's injured. Yeah. Right. And Postage was great when he was available. I'm like, why aren't the Browns bringing him back? And it was like, he got hurt last year. And I was like, yeah, but, you know, you think when he gets healthy, you can use him. And now I see exactly why, you know, the Browns didn't bring him back, because he is often injured. Very good, but often injured. So, look, the one thing that they have in their favor is Lamar's legs, right? If there's pressure up the middle, he can get outside that pocket and take it to the house or get you 15 yards or whatever he needs to do. You just don't want to live like that.
2: No, and he didn't run that much last year. He said that he was banged up, he was injured. That's why you didn't see him with the rushing attack like he normally does. But he'll have to have that. He'll have to have that element of that, to have a really successful season. And look, we talked about Jalen Hurts and the Eagles. I think the same thing with him. I think Jalen Hurts has to be willing to use his legs as well. So real quick, who has the better year one with their new offensive coordinator and offensive scheme? Lamar Jackson in Baltimore or Jalen Hurts in Philadelphia?
4: I got to go with Lamar Jackson, because history tells me he turns up when it's a new coordinator, you know. Right. And I think that it hurts opposing defenses too, because they kind of figure out what a Todd Monken will call or whatever. I can't remember who the guy was before and whatever he calls. So now you got a new play caller and you don't really know. So I'm going to go with Lamar.
2: He's Emmett Golden. I'm Q Myers. We know about skill position players, right? We know how important they are. QBs, wide receiver, running backs. Let's not forget about the big uglies. That's next here on Game Night on ESPN Radio on the all-new ESPN app.
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2: 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College football is right around the corner. Not players trying to go from the pros back to college, but college players on the gridiron playing real games like Houston right now. Joining us to talk all things about the upcoming season is Houston offensive lineman Shadre Hurst. And Shadre, thanks so much for your time. Do appreciate you. Got a game coming up. Oregon State is up first for you. How's everything going as you're getting ready for this upcoming season?
21: It's been going great. I'm excited to go ahead and get this season rolling. This, you know, it's been one that's been awaiting, especially getting into the Big 12, just really seeing what it's about.
4: What was it about Houston and kind of, you know, reuniting with Fritz that made you want to go there?
21: Really just knowing the type of teams he put together, like the program that he runs, knowing, like, he knows how to lead, you know, a winning program. So that's really what had me. And then he also recruited me out of high school, so I know Coach Fritz. He loved to win, and, you know, he always got a plan.
2: What is the difference between playing offensive line in the Big 12 and then playing at, say, Tulane? Just because the Big 12, you know how quick everything is moving.
21: I say it's a bit different level of a competition, a little bit faster pace. The type of lineman or the type of defensive lineman you'll see will be a bit more elite. So just really, I'm really, really excited to see what that's about.
4: I know chemistry is really important when you're on that offensive line. How's the chemistry building going with this offensive line, and how long does it usually take to really get that?
21: The chemistry, it's been great. Like, we've been getting it together, just playing, just moving as one, playing as one. So pretty much throughout the spring, we had time, you know, really hang out, just get to know each other, learn, get a feel for each other, see how each other plays, and just really try to, you know, elevate each other. Like, areas I'm weak in, they and somebody else strong in, we, you know, work together and get that balanced out. So it's just really been it's been good to have teammates, you know, that's just really on the same level.
4: He's Shadre Hurst, offensive lineman from Houston. I'm Emmett Golden alongside Q Myers. It's game night on ESPN Radio. You mentioned you've hung out with him. How important is it to build a relationship with the other offensive linemen off the field and outside of the meeting room? How much does that help you guys be on the same note when you are playing?
21: I mean, it's all about establishing trust, you know, knowing that, you know, you're going out there, you finna, you know, get in a dog fight with your brother, then, you know, you wanna have somebody that you can trust. So I say that's extremely important. That's just, you know, that kind of paves the way for a successful season. It's all built upon the chemistry, you know, just really knowing who you're playing with and knowing what you're playing for. Like, you're playing for the guy next to you.
2: You got Oregon State coming up on September 5th. That's going to be the week one game. You know, how do you approach that one? I know you said you're excited, but what is the feeling like knowing that you know who the opponent is and it's not going to be some easy like warm-up, tune-up game right out the gates?
21: It's definitely just a lot of build-up just going into it because, I mean, this offseason, it's been kind of a long one, you know, I just been patiently waiting, but like now that we're here, the excitement's just been built up. So I'm just ready to get out there and unleash it.
4: So your quarterback called you the strongest man he's ever seen. What type of weight you throwing up, bro? Have you always been strong?
21: I say for the most part, I've always been strong. I actually, my granddad gave me the nickname Hercules when I was younger, like just as a toddler. He always called me Hercules because I was always kind of, you know, a little stronger, just my build and stuff like that. He always, that was the name he gave me. But I say my numbers are, I say they're pretty high. 475 bench, 415 power clean.

0: SWAT 6.
1: That's pretty high.
0: So
1: that's pretty high.
0: That's some nice numbers.
1: Yeah.
2: Yes.
1: Oh yeah.
2: Yes.
1: Yeah, for
2: yes,
1: sure.
2: They are some nice numbers. Shadre Hurst, Houston offensive lineman, is with us here on Game Night on ESPN Radio and the all new ESPN app. So obviously, strength is not something that you had to improve on. You've got that strength. What was it that you felt like that you needed to improve on yourself as an offensive lineman moving forward, going from Tulane to Houston?
0: Just really playing. Just improving technique. Just finding ways to find that little bit of, you know, that small little difference, just, you know, taking a step this way, or just fine tuning really all my technique. That's really been the focus for me, because I know, you know, level of competition is going up, so, you know, I have to always just be in the mindset of improving.
1: I heard that you are into painting. What is it about that you like so much? How long have you been doing it? And word on the street, you're working on a self-portrait?
0: Nice. So I kind of already completed it a little bit. Well, I did complete it, but just painting is just, this has always been like, you know, a thing. It's just, you know, let some stress go, you know, throughout a long week. You can just, you know, just get in there, just paint, feel, just express how you feel, really. So that's just always been like a getaway for me. I always enjoyed it. Really, it started in like elementary art classes. That's where it all started off. I had a great art teacher. She had us doing like a lot of creative things, and from there it just grew.
2: Is there any kind of painting that you've done that, you know, is I don't want to say abstract, but something that's just like extraordinary that someone wouldn't know about that you could tell us?
0: Not in particular, but I like to keep it kind of simple, because, you know, time's kind of limited, so I just keep it kind of simple with just regular base paintings, like base paint, just regular, just with what you call those, flannels, or
2: Look, I don't need to do finger paint,
1: yeah,
2: man.
0: Yeah.
2: I wasn't good with crayons, man.
1: I paint by numbers. That's all you know what I'm saying? Like, oh, 6 is red. Let me scribble that in. That's the type of paint.
2: Yeah, so you're already lapping us, man. You already do it really, really big. Well, we'll close out with this. You're also playing with running back Mekhi Hughes. You were teammates at Tulane. What is so impressive about his game?
0: I mean, Mekhi, he's an animal on the field. Like, just you go back and look at his old film, it's just like, man, like I don't know how, but like he does it. It's just having him in the backfield, you know, you're gonna get, you know, 5-10 yards. You know, you working for something. It's a lot of trust in the backfield when he's back there.
2: Well, it all gets started on September 5th, Houston versus Oregon State. And, Shadre, good luck to you and your teammates. And thanks for giving us some time. And enjoy H-Town, my man. We do appreciate you.
0: Yes, sir. Thank y'all for having me.
2: Absolutely. Shadre Hurst right there, Houston offensive lineman. And, Emmett, that's the big thing, man, is what we talked about with him early, is the fact that he's going from Tulane to H-Town, and he's going to the Big 12. Yeah. And everything goes so fast, right? I mean, the offenses are so sped up there in the Big 12. So if you're an offensive lineman, and I spent a lot of time covering the Big 12, these guys have to be in that type of shape where you can go, go, go, go, go. So I'm sure it was a new ball game. It was a new world when Shadre hit the Big 12. But it sounds like he's ready to go. And sounds like he's also big swole after you asking him about his the weight he's putting up.
1: Yeah, man, when he was talking about 600 and 400 and all, you lifting cars out here? Yeah, definitely. I see why his quarterback says he's the strongest man he ever met.
2: Well, that's what you want. Right,
1: yes.
2: I don't mind my offensive lineman being the strongest man I ever met. Right now, I don't want him to go full David Boston on me. Remember when David Boston was all of a sudden he became like the Incredible Hulk in the wide receiver
1: big
2: position?
1: Swole.
2: Yeah, exactly. I don't need
1: DK Metcalf.
2: Right, exactly. I don't need him to go where he's not effective anymore. Right, where he loses all his athletic ability. But yeah, man, a big swole, strong offensive lineman. Yeah, ain't nothing wrong with that. I'm okay with that. He's Emmett Golden. I'm Q Myers. Coming up next here on Game Night, is there a dark horse in that Falcons QB battle? It's Game Night here on ESPN Radio and the all-new ESPN app.
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9: I'm Emmett Golden. In college football, the SEC has taken a firm stance on former professional athletes returning to their programs. The SEC says that schools who bring back former NFL, NBA, or WNBA players will face significant penalties under a new policy that was approved by the conference's 16 members. Penalties include half a season suspension for the coach that's involved, a fine equal to 50% of the sport's annual budget, and the loss of league voting rights. According to ESPN's Pete Thamel, the SEC's chancellors and presidents voted 15-0 to approve the penalties, with LSU abstaining. The policy banning professional athletes from returning to the SEC programs passed unanimously 16-0. In the NFL, the Pro Bowl games are officially gone beginning in 2026. 88 players will be named to the Pro Bowl class in late December with no replacement selections. There will be no AFC versus NFC game, but selected players will be invited to an in-person celebration in Los Angeles during the traditional Pro Bowl weekend. In the WNBA, the tempo trailed the Storm 64-60 late in the third quarter. The Valkyries have beat the Connecticut Sun 89-64 as the WNBA is wrapping their season up. In Major League Baseball, earlier today, the Guardians beat the Angels 4-3. The Rays beat the Tigers 3-0, and the Diamondbacks beat the Cubs 2-0. Coming up next, more Game Night with Q Myers and myself, Emmett Golden, right here on ESPN Radio.
0: Hey, this is Rich Eisen. Coming up on Thursday's show, Ian Rappaport will join us for all the latest news and information. 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
3: definitely not up to standard. 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
3: 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He's Emmett Golden. I'm Q Myers. And we're going to get to the bottom of this when it comes to the Atlanta Falcons and a few other teams that we'll scatter shoot with as well. But we're going to do it with the help of one Sister Sledge.
4: Here on game night, we're not afraid to set anyone straight.
5: Wrong, wrong, wrong, wrong.
4: This is Tell Me Why I'm Wrong.
5: Wrong, so wrong.
4: On game night.
3: Oh, yeah. Oh, yeah, Sister Sledge. Love it when we get to tell you why you're wrong. So come on with it.
6: I can't believe I'm going to start here, but I just heard that Rich Eisen promo where he mentioned that Nick Jonas is going to be on the show tomorrow. And my first thought was, Q has no idea who Nick Jonas is. Tell me why I'm wrong.
3: That's a brother.
7: It's a
3: Jonas brother.
7: Okay. All right. I thought you
6: were going with that, Q. Good job.
7: Yeah. No, I want to say
3: they've performed here in Vegas.
7: Okay. Yeah. Probably. Jonas Brothers.
3: And don't they do like some kind of pop songs?
6: Yes.
7: Oh, they did. Yeah.
3: Oh,
6: they actually just kicked off a new tour. I feel like they haven't been on tour in a while.
3: Okay. Mm-hmm. Well, you know, it's funny that you brought up that Rich Eisen promo because he mentioned Bobby Bones. Now, I'm an old school radio head. I know Bobby Bones.
7: You know Bobby Bones?
3: Yeah. And
7: do you know Adoron?
3: Oh, that's Durando. I did find out. Right. See, it'd be your own people. I did find out that apparently Durando was a Bay Area soul sensation back in the day. I didn't know that, but apparently there's an article called The Dark Life of Durando, the Bay Area's Greatest Soul Sensation.
7: One of Q's homeboys from back in the day.
3: That's not amazing. My homeboy, but okay. I digress. Sister Sledge, please carry on.
6: You seriously think I'm going to get on track after that?
7: Right.
6: All of the talk when it comes to the Falcons starting quarterback job has been about Tua and Michael Penix Jr. But undrafted rookie Jack Strand out of Division II Minnesota State Moorhead has impressed with a 12-for-17, 212-yard, one-touchdown performance against the Colts in the preseason. Head coach Kevin Stefanski was asked earlier this week if Strand could actually win the starting job.
8: Yeah, I think with all of our guys, everyone prepares to be the starter, prepares to be the one. I don't care what position you play on and what part you are on the depth chart. Now, having said that, obviously we work with our young guys and want to make sure that we put all of them, Jack included, through a process and make sure that they are, getting the proper things down when it comes to, you know, understanding systems, understanding defense or what have you. So he's doing everything we're asking him to do, but I'm not going to start. We're not going to put those type of things out there for our guys to worry about. He's got to keep his focus on the day to day.
6: Jack Strand will end up starting multiple games at quarterback for the Falcons this season. Tell me why I'm wrong.
3: No. He might have had a little success so far in the preseason, but, I mean, obviously success at the quarterback position in the ATL right now is not – there's not a high bar to reach. And so, yeah, he's doing okay, but when everything is real in regular season games, it's too fast, it's too much, he can't handle it. If they're going to get someone that's not Tua or Penix, it ain't going to be someone in the building. They're going to have to go out and get somebody. But he might be a practice squad guy. He's not going to start any games this season.
7: Terry, you might not be wrong because Brock Purdy did it. And listen, when you don't have a quarterback, a lot of times all your quarterbacks play.
6: They got 17 games to find starters for.
3: Brock Purdy, though, was a good quarterback in college. There's no reason.
6: So was Jack Strand. He just did it at Division II.
3: Yeah, well, Brock Purdy did it in the Big 12. He was at Iowa State. Brock Purdy could play.
7: All right, so you doubting Strand?
3: I am.
7: You saying he can't do it?
3: Yes.
7: All right, well, now I got a new favorite quarterback.
6: I was
7: in
6: just
7: the NFL.
6: Reading before. Apparently, like, a lot of teams were interested in him before the 2025 season, like, Division I schools were interested, but he stayed at Minnesota, mm-hmm. Moorhead, whatever. I'm sorry, whatever the school I said the name was. maybe just an interesting name to watch.
3: It is a good mm-hmm. name to watch, but I don't think it's this year. I think he's a practice squad guy, maybe a backup at best, but not a starter. Not in the ATL, not this year. That division is too winnable. They've got to find a guy that they could believe in and trust it immediately. Even Kevin Stefanski dancing around, tiptoeing around with his answer that was way too long. We'll let you know that, no, he's not starting no games this season.
6: Earlier this week, the Vikings were splitting second-team reps between quarterbacks J.J. McCarthy and Carson Wentz as they try to decide who their backup to Kyler Murray will be. As McCarthy deals with an ankle issue, it's TBD if he will be able to play in their preseason finale. Head coach Kevin O'Connell on Wednesday on the importance of McCarthy getting more reps.
9: I think these reps are still so important. I know, you know, we look at all this as such a big picture thing all the time, and but I still look at these reps for a young player as really important. And he's had a really good offseason and a good training camp, and I still think these reps are important for him to go out there and move the ball and move the team, put the ball in the end zone. And that's the goal.
6: J.J. McCarthy, despite Kevin O'Connell saying he had a really good offseason, will no longer be a member of the Vikings before the end of the 2026 regular season. Tell me why I'm wrong.
7: I think you're right, because I think he wants to get out of there.
3: Yeah, but where? Where is he going to go? I think
7: Atlanta.
6: Atlanta?
3: Yeah, but that, I mean, look, the problem is, what's he nursing right now?
6: Ankle.
3: Exactly. Availability. He's never available.
7: Yeah.
3: He's never available. That's the problem. We don't know who he is. We still don't know who he is in the National Football League because he hasn't been available. He's like the white tiger at the zoo, right? You know he exists, but you don't get to see him very often. And so every once in a while when you go to the zoo and you see the white tiger, you're like, oh, that's cool. And then you're like, hey, I'm going to bring my kids so they can see the white tiger. And then you hype it up and tell him what the white tiger looks like. And when you get there, guess what? The white tiger's inside chilling. He ain't coming out for the day.
7: But he's a number one first-round pick. So that white tiger, you still going to go to see him, whether he's going to be out there or not. Number one picks, first-round quarterbacks always get a second chance. So he will get another crack at it.
3: Yeah, but
7: I just don't think
3: year.
7: It'll be in with the Vikings.
3: No, it won't be. But I don't see him getting moved before this season gets wrapped up and him being somewhere else. That's why I think he gets moved in the offseason, 2027.
7: Oh, I get. He won't make it to 2027 on that roster, you know, in the summer.
3: Yeah,
7: that's
3: what I mean.
7: Yeah, I'm with you at that. But who knows if somebody calls them this offseason, especially if they're going to put him third string. You can't have a first-round pick quarterback third string. That's just embarrassing. So they might want to move him.
6: You mentioned white tigers are rare. That's why the Cincinnati Bengals only wear their white Bengals uniforms. Usually once a season. They're actually whipping them out twice this upcoming season. Okay. Useless fun fact. Last week, the Bears and Bengals held a joint practice in Cincinnati, and a big emphasis coming out of the practice was the play of new Bengals defensive tackle Dexter Lawrence. Here's what Chicago head coach Ben Johnson had to say about the challenges of going up against Lawrence.
10: He's a menace. I mean, he's an issue. That's been the case for a number of years. I mean, I remember being in a joint practice setting with him a couple of years ago, and he wrecks practice. You know, that's what he does. When you face a player like that, and you know you're going to a game, you certainly do need to make sure you limit the number of times anybody has a one-on-one with him, because he's a special individual.
6: Dexter Lawrence will finish top five in Defensive Player of the Year voting. Tell me why I'm wrong.
3: Oh, he's going to have to really bounce back from last year. I mean, he had a really down year last year.
7: I'm going to say you're wrong because he won't have enough sacks. You know, and I think there are going to be some guys that play off the edge that are going to have a bunch of sacks.
3: I mean, I feel like top five is achievable, but you're right. He's going to have to have those big impact plays, and he's going to have a huge bounce back from last year. Last year, I know he was kind of compromised, but he only got a half a sack.
7: Yeah, he's going to need like 12 sacks, you know, to get in that top five.
3: Yeah, no, I'm with you. Yeah, you're wrong because he's not going to have the numbers. There you go. I like that. That'll work. that'll work.
7: I sold you, huh?
3: Yeah, you did. You did. You did. You sold me on going back to the zoo and looking for the white tiger, even though I know damn well he ain't going to be there because he only shows up once every blue moon. You know what I mean? Like, and I still fell for the banana tailpipe. All right, Emmett told me, just give it one more try. The white tiger will be there. Nope. Just an absolute waste of my time. But the Bengals are not a waste of any of our time, and we'll actually focus in on them next. We know Dexter Lawrence is there. We know Joe Burrow's there, and Ja'Marr Chase sounds like he's okay. But are the Bengals are okay? They're next on Game Night on ESPN Radio and the all-new ESPN app.
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4: 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The Cincinnati Bengals.
20: This is Ben Baby covering the Cincinnati Bengals, and the storyline doesn't get any bigger than this. Can Cincinnati make the most of a make-or-break season? Because quarterback Joe Burrow made it very clear. This has to be the year the Bengals are Super Bowl contenders again. The last time that happened was in 2022 when Cincinnati lost in the AFC Championship game. Since then, Cincinnati's missed the playoffs in each of the last three seasons, and this offseason, the front office did everything they could to fix that. They went out and made a ton of moves, including trading for Pro Bowl defensive tackle Dexter Lawrence. Cincinnati feels like it has the roster to go and make a deep run. And if that doesn't happen, this franchise could be headed in a lot of different directions next offseason.
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3: I'm not the smartest guy in the world, but when I think about the Cincinnati Bengals, there's two things that pop in my mind that they need to have to achieve the ultimate goal. Health and defense. That's all it is for me. Health and defense. If they're healthy and their defense comes to play, they could be a real deal team. We know Joe Burrow. We know Ja'Marr Chase. We know T. Higgins. We know that they can get it done from an offensive standpoint. But what is the defense going to look like in 2026? It's game night here on ESPN Radio on the all-new ESPN app. SiriusXM Channel 80 and tune in. 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He's Emmett Golden. I'm Q Myers. Do they have it? Do they have what it's going to take to be able to take that next step this year?
7: They have it. Will they have it all season long? I'm also a little concerned about the offensive line as well. When you say health, right, to me that equals offensive line, because we're basically talking about the health of Joe Burrow. Really, right. Nobody.
3: And
7: Joe
3: Burrow and Ja'Marr Chase. He only played 8 games last season.
7: Right. And they don't have a chance at all if Joe isn't out there. And it also feels like this is a make or break year for Burrow with the Bengals. Because if things go left and, you know, he doesn't feel supported enough, I think you hear some rumblings about Joe wanting to get out of there next offseason. You know, so I think that's on the table.
3: I don't get that sense. I don't really see Joe Burrow. I mean, I don't know. Maybe I'm wrong. I've heard that conversation plenty of times. When's Joe Burrow going to have enough and want to get out? I don't see that. I feel like that this is the ship that Joe built. You know what I'm saying? Like, it just kind of feels like he built it. Now he's got to ride in that bad boy and help get it where it needs to go. Obviously, they've been to the Super Bowl. They didn't finish the job, but they've been there. They bring in Sexy Dexy. They bring in Boye Mafe. They bring in Brian Cook. They bring in Jonathan Allen. They bring in Kyle Duggar. No surprise they bring in dudes all on the defense.
7: Yeah.
3: Right?
7: Yeah, they need to, you know, because that was one of their issues, much like Dallas. Their problem isn't scoring points.
3: Right.
7: Their problem is stopping other teams from scoring points. So it makes sense to put a lot of your resources into the defense. Now, I do feel like they just shuffled the deck a little bit with Trey Hendrickson being gone and Dexter Lawrence coming in. To me, you just moved a guy from the outside to the inside. You didn't necessarily add reinforcements on the defensive line. I know you got Jonathan Allen, which is good. So hopefully they got enough, because this offense is really good. Their quarterback is a really good quarterback. His biggest issue has been health. And then I wonder that, let's say there's another year, 3 years in a row they didn't make the playoffs.
3: Okay.
7: If they don't make the playoffs again this year, are we still referring to Joe Burrow as a franchise superstar quarterback?
3: I think it depends on what it looks like.
7: Okay.
3: Well, you know, if he gets hurt again. If he's exactly. Look, if he gets hurt again and plays in 8, 9, 10 games, I'm going to say, look, that's just who he is.
7: Yeah.
3: You know, and I'm basically there anyway.
7: Yeah.
3: Right?
7: Right, yeah.
3: So that's what it feels like. But for this argument, we'll say that he's healthy. Is the defense going to step up to the plate? Here's Joe Burrow talking about that defense and if they're good enough to actually win the Super Bowl.
0: Yeah, I certainly think so. I think, you know, we have to step up and make something happen this year. We're working really hard for it. The urgency is very high in the locker room. You can feel it. It's palpable. Like I said, we have to be more consistent on offense. We have to, you know, our standard is so high. But it's so high because of what we've done and what we can do. And so I'm going to continue to push that. And we're going to keep getting better and see where we're at week one. But, you know, I'm so excited for it.
7: Yeah, maybe he won't, you know, say, hey, I need to get up out of here. But I feel like there'd have to be some type of change if you don't make the playoffs 4 years in a row. The one thing is, I'm not sure, if how many years Taylor has. I think he has one more year on his contract. The Brown family doesn't typically fire anybody with years left on their contract. So they kind of have built the team, but it just hasn't worked out over the past 3 years. Some's got to give at some point, or we'll just talk about the Bengals in a whole different aspect.
3: Yeah, so they definitely need to get that defense where it needs to be. Joey B needs to stay healthy. I will say this. Pretty cool story coming from the Cincinnati Bengals. And I don't know how far this is going to go or what this is going to, you know, matter at the end of the day, if it's going to be a big difference maker. Wide receiver is a pretty good and well-oiled machine when it comes to the Cincinnati Bengals. But they have a new one, and I'm kind of fond of his last name, Myers. Dante Myers, right? And yep. Even though he spells it M-E-Y-E-R-S, I won't hold that against him. But this is a pretty cool story. A zero-star recruit out of high school. Played football originally at Presbyterian College in South Carolina at the FCS level. Entered the transfer portal after 2 years in the spring of 2020. Committed to Delta State and played the 2021 and 2022 seasons there. Went undrafted in 2023. Invited to rookie camp with the Falcons. Didn't make it past minicamp. Spent 2023 living with his parents, training, and driving for Uber Eats and DoorDash, which I kind of wish I had right now. He then went to a tryout for the CFL's Rough Riders and was offered a contract. But 2024 season was derailed by a broken hand, had a separated shoulder, required surgery, broke out in 2025, 65 catches, over 1,000 yards, 8 touchdowns for the Rough Riders, and helped them win the Grey Cup. And that all led to him signing a deal with the Bengals this January. And on Wednesday, Myers and Joe Burrow spent nearly 40 minutes after practice working on throws and routes. It was a first preseason game when Burrow mentioned that he invited Myers to a throwing session the week before training camp. Turns out Myers was actually still in Georgia, but he made the drive to join Burrow the following day. So why did Myers go ahead and make that decision to drive on out there and join Joe Burrow? Here he is.
1: I feel like to let him know I'm committed, you know, whatever it takes. When I got to fly, when I got to drive, quarterback says I'm going to throw, I'm ready to work, you know. I feel like I'm not going to let him out working, you know. So he's ready to throw, I'm ready to catch.
21: What's it like to get a text from Joe Burrow, you know, saying, hey, can you be here in less than 24 hours?
1: It feels like, yes. I'll be there. I'll make it work. I'll move other things around. Yes. Top priority.
7: And that's the grind right there.
3: That's awesome.
7: You know, that's the grind. That's the difference. And I don't know, I don't know if he's going to make this roster right, or what's going to go on, but whatever he does, he'll be successful in life.
3: Well, I just love the fact that he's willing to do whatever and show that I'm willing to do whatever, right? I mean, that's going to go a long way, whether that makes it with Cincinnati, if that makes it with someone else, if that makes it in some other adventure. But you want to talk about a dude who has gone through it, a zero-star recruit out of high school. I say it all the time, and you know, covering when I was in Texas, I was covering Texas high school football, and a lot of times you look at the stars, oh, this guy's a 4-star, this guy's a 5-star. Man, it don't matter about the stars.
7: Nope.
3: Right?
7: Don't matter at all.
3: It's nice to have them. It's nice to get that recruitment. It's nice to, you know, get all the accolades and everything and be that blue chip guy that's going to go take it to the next level. But once you get there and you get in that locker room, man, all our stars look the same.
7: Yeah, there's a remember Aaron Nolan? And I believe he was a guy that was a 5-star, might have been a 4-star, but it was a quarterback. He's been all over. He's transferred all over the place, still can't get on the field for any of the colleges he's been at, and he was highly touted. So it ain't where you from, it's where you pay rent.
3: There's no doubt about that. He's Emmett Golden. I'm Q Myers. It's game night here on ESPN Radio. Are they going to pay rent in the NFL or in college? That's next on ESPN Radio, the all-new ESPN app, SiriusXM Channel 80, and tune in.
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2: 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As Davis County schools reopen in late August, expect heightened police enforcement and changing traffic patterns in local school zones. Citizen engagement takes focus as the official NSL photo contest begins on August 1st. Submit your local imagery before the late September deadline on nslcity.gov. As dry late summer conditions peak through September, city fire crews are prioritizing secondary brush clearing along the hillside trails. The public is invited to shape community planning by attending regional planning commission meetings scheduled for the second and fourth Tuesdays of each month. Details on nslcity.gov. 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
5: Golden, say goodbye to the Pro Bowl game. Beginning in 2026, 88 players will be named to the NFL's Pro Bowl class in late December with no replacement selections. There will be no AFC versus NFC game going forward, but selected players will be invited in person to celebrate in Los Angeles during the traditional Pro Bowl weekend. In other news in the NFL, the league and the Players Association are also increasing the focus on dangerous on-field violations beginning this season. Players who commit three violations from a group of five will receive an automatic one-game suspension. In the NBA, Jonathan Kuminga finally has a home. The free agent wing has agreed to a two-year, $12.4 million contract with the Minnesota Timberwolves, according to his agent Aaron Turner and ESPN's Shams Charania. In college football, the SEC has taken a firm stance on former professional athletes returning to their programs. The SEC schools say that if you bring back a former NFL, NBA, or WNBA player, you will face significant penalties under the new policy. This was approved by all 16 members. In the WNBA, only two games tonight. Earlier tonight, the Valkyries beat the Suns 89-64, and right now the Storm lead the Tempo 85-75, about a minute left in that game. On the Major League Baseball, the Blue Jays beat the Royals 3-0. The Brewers down the Mets 8-1, and the Braves walk it off against the Dodgers 6-5. Coming up, more game night with Q Myers and myself, Emmett Golden, right here on ESPN Radio.
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2: Well, maybe this is a scenario where the Falcons reach out to the Browns and give up something low level for the rights to Dylan Gabriel.
3: Yeah, and I don't even know if it's Gabriel, but it'll probably be a guy like that that's on somebody's roster.
2: Ooh, Shador, huh? So you're offering up Shador to the ATL.
3: Nah, I don't.
2: They would love that. A Sanders in back in the ATL? Oh, my goodness.
3: Cute. They would love it.
2: I'm stirring it up. I'm
3: listen
2: sorry.
3: When I tell
2: know.
3: You.
2: I already know where you're going. I'm just stirring it up, man. I'm being messy,
3: Kevin Stefanski is a bigger Dylan Gabriel fan than he is Shador Sanders fan.
2: I'm just being messy, man. That's just what I do.
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2: So the question here, Emmett, is it better to be messy Q, or old ass Q?
3: What about a messy old ass Q?
2: That could be for multiple reasons. Right. That could mean that I had some dairy products and things went wrong.
3: Yeah, that's bad. Yeah,
2: I'll just leave it at that. It's a family show, and we'll move on here on Game Night on ESPN Radio, the all-new ESPN app, SiriusXM Channel 80, and tune in. We are presented by Progressive Insurance. He's Emmett Golden. I'm Q Myers. Things are getting a little bit messy in college football. Come on, let's get back to just the games. Let's get back to the action on the field because, as I mentioned, man, it is getting messy, right? Players trying to go from the NFL to back to college, trying to get that one extra year. All of a sudden, the 5-5 is approved and everything. All the wheels fall off. Like, okay, it's open time. It's the wild, wild west. Mm-hmm. Like, go ahead, everything goes. So the Big Ten says, nah, not in our conference. The SEC says, nah, not in our conference. And, oh, by the way, we're going to put some real stiff penalties in place if coaches try to do it. And now the Big 12 athletic directors have also unanimously agreed to ban professionals from returning in all sports. That's what ESPN's or sources told ESPN's Pete Thamel on Wednesday, which is falling in line with the Big 10 and the SEC. Now all we're waiting on is the ACC, and they're waiting to have their policies formalized.
3: Yeah, you know, they're going to end up following suit. What I do love is the SEC stood on business because they actually put punishments in writing. You know, the other conferences just was like, it's outlawed, it's banned. Nobody said, well, what if we ignore the ban?
2: Right.
3: Like, what are you going to do?
2: Anyway.
3: They're going to end up following suit. What I do love is the SEC stood on business because they actually put punishments in writing. You know, the other conferences just was like, it's outlawed. It's banned. Nobody said, well, what if we ignore the ban?
2: Right.
3: Like, what are you going to do?
2: Yeah.
3: And the SEC said, well, if you do it, your head coach will be suspended half the season. We will step on, we'll tax half of your program's budget. And college football, that's the biggest budget of them all. And if you lose half your budget, I mean, that's devastating to a program, you know. So and then you would lose league voting rights as well. So it's not necessarily a death sentence. It's pretty close to it, though.
2: Yeah, no, it really is. Here's Pete Thamel, ESPN College Football Insider. He was on SportsCenter at 6 o'clock talking about those SEC new rules and how they're different from the other conferences.
4: One of the unique aspects of their decision was that they had probably the stiffest punishments that we've seen so far. A head coach would be suspended for half the team's games. There's a fine involved if you bring back a player from the NFL, for example, that would be half of that sports program's budget. Greg Sankey himself has autonomy to make decisions, and the institution would have their voting rights revoked in matters of the SEC. So these are significant penalties, and they come at a time when the players who under a temporary restraining order were set to be eligible at places including LSU are expected to still pursue their eligibility there. So it's interesting that TRO comes down this week. The SEC presidents make their stand. Notably, it was 15-0. LSU abstained from voting when it came to the penalties. So we'll see in the upcoming days if those athletes, not LSU, those athletes file again in Baton Rouge for an amended TRO to continue to pursue their eligibility.
3: This is where it's confusing to me. Okay, they're going to do this and continue to go after their eligibility. Mm-hmm. School has already started.
2: Right.
3: It's too late to enroll for the fall semester. So what are you going to do? Because as I understand it, you must be enrolled at a

0: school to participate in the sports of that school. You can't just be like, yeah, I'm not in school, but I'm going to go play college football. It doesn't necessarily work like that. So that's what I'm interested in. Okay, if the court says you can, how are you going to enroll? And the season for some teams start on Saturday.
1: Man, I'll tell you this. I don't want to hear about no more court hearings.
2: Mm-hmm. You know what I mean? Like, I'm so tired. And it just feels like, as you hear Pete Dammel talk about TRO, temporary restraining orders, right? Those are achieved where? In court. So right. It's just another court hearing after another court hearing. This is, and I can't remember who coined it, so I can't give him credit for it. But instead of classes, we're talking about courtrooms. You know what I mean? Like, I'd much rather talk about classes than courtrooms. It's just a shame, man. It's too much. Right, and if they're going through all this to just get on the gridiron, and I get it, there's money involved and all that, but man, way too many. I get a headache thinking all these court cases. At one point, it was like, all right, Zeke Elliott was going back to court all the time to try to get, you know, to get that TRO so he could play with the Cowboys when he was going through his thing. Now it's like everybody's going to court for every single thing.
0: Let's go all the way back to Maurice Clarett.
2: Yes.
0: Right? Maurice Clarett was in court trying to get his eligibility. And it's insane how much college sports has changed. I think about there were guys at Ohio State that got free tattoos, and it cost Jim Tressel his job. Now guys
2: are
0: getting...
2: It cost those guys their job, their spot in college. Eligibility. I mean, Terrell Pryor had to literally go to the supplemental draft because he exchanged his jersey for free tattoos. Like, think about that. And think about where we're at right now.
0: Yeah, it's totally changed. And look, I don't mind players getting paid. They should get paid. Right. You know, it's a job. Trust me. You know, you had a son that was a college athlete. I had a son that was a college athlete. It's a full-time job.
2: Right.
0: You can't go out and work and make money. So they should get paid. I think a kid should be able to transfer, maybe not five times, right? I do think you should be able to transfer. I don't believe that you can just keep playing college football whether you're in school or not forever.
2: Right.
0: Like that I don't think that's cool. And I'm glad that although the NCAA can't stop anybody from doing it, it feels like these conferences certainly can.
2: Well, and the NFL is saying, oh, and by the way, you're not trying to come back either, right? The memo obtained by ESPN from the NFL informed its clubs on Wednesday, any player who returns to the college ranks will be prohibited from signing with the NFL team this season. All this sounds silly. I'm not the only one who thinks it's silly. Sean McVay, Rams head coach, he also kind of summarized how silly this sounds. Check it out.
3: Yeah, I can't even comprehend this stuff. Yeah, it's wild. I don't know enough about it other than the fact that guys that can be in NFL camps, if it doesn't go down for them, they can go back to college. I mean, that I feel like I took a freaking gummy. It's true. I mean, I'm looking at this stuff. I'm like, surely that's not real. But I just try to stay in my lane. But I would say it's very unique and it's very different. You know, it's wild. That's what I would say.
0: Yeah, and I think you don't want guys bouncing back and forth. And listen, you're either a professional or you're playing in college and, you know, and let the chips fall. Either you're good enough to make it to the pros or you're not, and there's no shame in not being good enough to get to the professional level. That's all good. But at some point, your career is going to come to an end. And I don't – like, what would stop a freshman – from a college freshman from finding out he's not going to play and go, well, I want to go back to high school.
2: Right.
0: You know, like where the slope is slippery, right? If you want to just let guys do it in college, why would it stop somebody from doing it in high school?
2: Yeah, it's tough, man. And I get it. It's a business now. It's not about, you know, the warm and fuzzy feeling of college. And, you know, but there was a time when you looked at college football, even high school football. There's a time when there are certain guys that get to a certain level, they play their last game in high school, and it's emotional, but it's part of their journey. It's part of their, you know, it's part of their story. It's what they did. It's like we're watching the Little League World Series. All these guys ain't going to go and play in the major leagues, right?
0: Right.
2: We see all these guys that are playing, but this is part of their story. They made it to the Little League World Series. They might even go win the whole thing. That's part of their story. It's great. So high school, same thing. Some guys get to college, and they're phenomenal college athletes, but they're not good enough to get to the pros.
0: Right.
2: So it's just, man, it's I don't know. It's taking so much from it. It's almost like, oh, well, I can't make it any further, so I'm just going to stay here and hover. I'm going to make some money. And this

0: guy's not going to be able to play because, oh, by the way, I'm actually in that spot right now.
1: Yeah, and I think everybody is caught up in fair, and I'm all about things being fair. But at a certain point, you got to learn a valuable lesson. I learned it when I was very young. Life ain't fair. Right? So, hey, maybe you don't get to go back. You had an opportunity. You did what you did. Like, you're talking about guys that were in an NFL training camp.
0: Right.
1: That's a gigantic accomplishment.
0: Yes.
1: That's huge. Exactly. Whether you make it to the 53 or not, that's a huge thing. You made it there, and it starts to feel like, oh, I'm not going to make it, so let me run back to college? Right. I'm just not a fan of that.
0: Well, and I'll tell you this, and everyone who's a lot smarter than me has said this is going to be a one-off thing. We're not going to see this next year. Don't have to worry. And as soon as they start playing games this year, then that whole conversation is going to go away. I'm with you, and I hope so.
1: Yeah.
0: We'll see. He's Emmett Golden. I'm Q Myers. It's game night here on ESPN Radio. Utah, big-time college program. But now they don't have their coach, Kyle Whittingham. He's in Ann Arbor. So how do they fare next? We'll hear about it here on game night on ESPN Radio and the all-new ESPN app.
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0: by Progressive Insurance, and we just waxed poetically how excited we are for the college football season to return. We'll see a lot of games coming up this weekend in action, so why not talk about some of the action on the field? And to help us do that right now, Jonathan Hall, Utah linebacker, joins us. And Jonathan, you spent your entire career there at Utah, which is rare. So what has kept you there at Utah?
1: For sure. The first thing first, I'll say the coaches was one of the biggest impact on me staying, for sure. And then the second thing was the fans here are just incredible. It felt like something that I couldn't leave.
2: Yeah, I definitely get that. You also recently had a transition when it comes to your head coach. What was that like, and how are you feeling about Morgan Scaly right now?
1: Right. Yes, that was a smooth transition for me because my linebacker coach got promoted to defensive coordinator, and the defensive side, we already had our culture installed already. So kind of for me, it was already a pretty smooth change, I will say, for sure.
2: You know, so being there for as long as you've been there, you know, your whole career, and having that relationship with your linebacker coach, then being the DC, do you kind of look at it to take it upon yourself for the new guys that come in? I would say freshmen, but I don't know how many freshmen pop up nowadays. There's usually a lot of guys in the portal, but do you kind of take it upon yourself to show guys the ropes?
1: Yeah, for sure, man. I feel like coming back this year, I wanted to work on being the leader and being more talkative and giving guys juice and energy. I feel like I've been doing that right now, so I just feel like I got to improve on that for sure. But I'll say that was one of my biggest goals for this off season and this season coming up, for sure.
2: He's Jonathan Hall, Utah linebacker. This is Game Night on ESPN Radio. So Utah went from 5-7 in 2024 to 11-2 in 2025. What were the biggest changes that allowed you guys to make that big of a jump?
1: Yeah, for sure. That first year we had some injuries and a lot of team-wide problems and things of that nature, but we practiced the same. We was still a family. We still fought the same. Everything like that it just didn't work out our way. So that next year coming, we really worked on just almost improving everything, just officer-wise, just defensive-wise, everybody coming together as a collective, understanding and knowing how to practice against each other so injuries like that can be prevented and stuff like that, whatever the case may be. So I definitely feel like we was more cautious and things of that nature, and we knew what we need to improve on for sure.
2: And what is the goal for this season for you guys?
1: Our goal is playoffs, for sure. Playoffs and then a natty.
2: I feel why are you doing it if that ain't the goal, right? I'm sure everybody wants
1: right,
2: to do that.
1: Exactly.
2: Yeah, I also read that you went from safety to linebacker. Was that like a growth spurt thing? Was it, you know, maybe coaches identifying that you'd be, you know, better maybe around the line of scrimmage? What kind of made that change for you?
1: I'd say we had some injuries go down in a linebacker room right before the season started. And then they asked me, like, hey, how do you feel about this? And I was kind of skeptical. They asked me previously before, and I was still skeptical and things of that nature. And then right before the season, they ended up moving me. And then I really didn't enjoy it at the time. And then I got out there in the first game, and I ended up making me a play. And then that kind of completely changed my whole mindset and how I go about things and things like that. So I definitely say me moving over was a big change and a big improvement of my career.
2: I always like to ask our guests when we have an opportunity to have them on, because all you guys started, you know, in high school with goals to get a scholarship, Division I, whatever it was. What advice would you give to a high school linebacker, high school safety right now on what they should do if they want to get to that next level and obtain a scholarship?
1: Right, for sure, man. I will say first thing first is get yourself the best you can possibly be, whether it's that in the training room, whether it's that field work, whatever the case may be, I'll say get yourself at your peak

0: And then I'll say it was just about film and tape. What do you do out there on the game field, and how do you play, how do you move, and things like that. So I'd definitely say get in that film room, study, and for sure make plays.
1: That's as simple as that. Well, Jonathan, thank you so much for joining us tonight. We appreciate you making some time for us.
0: Thank you. I appreciate you. Thank you so much.
2: Jonathan Hall, Utah linebacker with us here on Game Night on ESPN Radio on the all-new ESPN app. That's all I do is make plays, man.
1: Hey, I hear
2: plays.
1: You, man.
2: Put the best plays on film, man. You know, you go ahead and put the plays on film, and you let the rest do it for you, right?
1: Let the chips fall. I'm with you. That's all it is.
2: I'll tell you what, man. Utah, who's ranked 21 in the AP preseason top 25 poll, they're a program every single year that I pay attention to and say, man, they're going to be there when it's all said and done. Just, you know how well they've been coached. This year is so wild. It's been 21 seasons with Kyle Whittingham at the helm. Now he's there in Michigan. Right. It's going to be so weird to see Utah not coached by that dude. For as long as I can remember, he's been their head coach.
1: Yeah, that will be weird. It'll also be strange seeing him up in Michigan as well. Mm-hmm. You know, it's been – how do you feel about this? He was asked about Ohio State. And you know, Ohio State, Michigan, bitter rivals, one of the greatest rivalries in sports.
2: Right.
1: And he said, I don't hate him. You know, I guess we got to beat him, but right.
2: He's not born and bred through and through that rivalry right
1: for
2: now.
1: Sure, right. For sure. Yeah. So I appreciate the honesty. Mm-hmm. I don't feel like it went over well with the Michigan
2: fans. It never does. Like if you're a new coach, I think on any level, and your hated rival by the fans is not hated by that new incoming coach. I can't remember what team it was that Pete Carroll was talking about last year. I want to think maybe it was the Chiefs, and he said, I don't hate the Chiefs. I hate every team that we're playing. So, you know, something to that extent. I don't really remember what it was, but I remember, man, people called me all afternoon long. I was like, he doesn't respect the rivalry. He doesn't understand what it's on. He's not a real Raider. Like, it's hard because fans and alums and all that, they bleed that. Right.
1: Michigan, they expect you to walk in the door and feel
2: exactly.
1: That way.
2: Exactly.
1: Yeah.
2: So they expect you to walk in the door and hell on wheels. Like, hey, man, it's all about us. Forget them. You know, and certain coaches lean into that. And that's how they get everyone fired up, right? That's how they get, you know, the alum and everyone on their side. Some coaches are like, hey, I'm just here to do my job. I'm here to, you know, get us going in the right direction. I'm not going to spend too much energy with them, at least not right now. I just want to make sure I'm doing the best thing for the program, which is also not a bad thing. But it just doesn't get the fans and the alum and all that on your side.
1: Yeah, he'll hate Ohio State soon enough. Yeah,
2: yes.
1: Because once they spank that backside once or twice,
2: dang.
1: And all of a sudden,
2: whoa, hold know, up, man, hold on, hold up there, player, hold up. What if Michigan wins? Wow, where'd that come from?
1: It's over. You see Michigan and think they gonna do anything?
2: Dang.
1: What are you saying, man?
2: I mean, I'm just saying. Why you got to come out so strong against – what did Michigan ever do to you?
1: Man,
2: you didn't go to Ohio State. Your wife did.
1: I know. So I'm an
2: honorary – you're not alum by association.
1: Hey, I've spent a lot of time on that campus,
2: look,
1: man.
2: Look, man, I yell Roll Tide all the time, but you don't hear me barking down nobody Auburn's tree and talking too much trash to Georgia fans. Like, I get it. But, I mean, I'd be out of pocket if I was popping off like that. I ain't got no ties to them.
1: I'm in pocket. OH!
2: No. How about that? Unbelievable. This guy's firing slugs already. He's Emmett Golden. I'm Q Myers. I didn't go that direction. What direction are the Falcons going to go when it comes to QB? It's ESPN Radio.
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5: Odin, in college football, the SEC has taken a firm stance on former professional athletes returning to their programs. SEC schools that bring back former NFL, NBA, or WNBA players will face significant penalties under a new policy that was approved by the conference's 16 members. The penalties include half a season suspension for the coach involved, a fine equal to 50% of the sport's annual budget, and a loss of league voting rights. According to ESPN's Pete Thamel, the SEC's chancellors and presidents voted 15-0 to approve the penalties, with LSU abstaining. The policy banning professional athletes from returning to the SEC programs passed unanimously, 16-0. In the NFL, the Pro Bowl games are officially gone away. Beginning in 2026, 88 players will be named to the Pro Bowl class in late December with no replacement selections. There will be no AFC versus NFC game, but selected players will be invited to an in-person celebration in Los Angeles during the traditional Pro Bowl weekend. Let's take a look at some scores in the WNBA. The Valkyries beat the Sun 89-64. The Storm rain on the Tempo 90-78. And in Major League Baseball, the Rangers fall to the White Sox 10-4. The Orioles beat the Cardinals tonight 8-7. And the Athletics, Q's A's, beat the Twins 7-4. Speaking of Q, Q Myers and myself, Emmett Golden, coming up with more game night straight ahead.
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11: Is there any chance that there could be a quarterback on a roster that may not be that starting quarterback for a certain team that Atlanta says, you know what? He's better than that guy, and he's better than that guy. I feel like that there's a world where they're looking right now, not through the waiver wire, but they're looking through the current rosters. Well, what do you think about that quarterback? Yeah. Well, he's second on the depth chart there. What if he's first here?
12: Kevin Stefanski really liked Dylan Gabriel, right? 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And right now, we don't know what in Cleveland, we don't know what Dylan Gabriel's future is. 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
11: What a concept right there. A lot of quarterbacks on a lot of rosters across the league, but cutdown day is coming up on Sunday. Could the Falcons or others have some interest in one of these other quarterbacks?

0: quarterbacks and bring them into their organization. It's game night here on ESPN Radio. The all-new ESPN app, SiriusXM, Channel 80, and TuneIn. 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He's Emmett Golden. I'm Q Myers. And Emmett, all I could think of while I was listening back to that little sound right there, we had that earlier on in the show here on Game Night on ESPN Radio. All I could think of is Evan Cohen on Unsportsmanlike that says, Kevin Stefanski, he is in Atlanta. He was in Cleveland when they drafted Dylan Gabriel in round number 3. He's a big fan of Gabriel. Much more a fan of him than he is Shedeur Sanders. And Michael Penix, he was not there when he was drafted. He gave maybe Tua Tagovailoa a 1-year deal to see what he has. It's not working out. Tua's got to play on Friday. So Kevin Stefanski and the Atlanta Falcons call up the Cleveland Browns, Andrew Berry, someone that Kevin Stefanski knows very well, and says, give me this. Let me give you this for Dylan Gabriel. Who says no?
1: I've known Evan Cohen for a long day, at least 16 years. That was pretty. The cadence was wild. That was a good Evan Cohen. The cadence was very good.
0: I'm just saying, can you not hear him saying that? And then what's worse, I think it makes sense. And it might not just be specifically Dylan Gabriel, but I think the Falcons might be in position to do that with a lot of these quarterbacks. If you start looking up and down the roster, and the good thing is, as we start to throw these ideas out there, we have someone that does look up and down the roster. She goes by the name of Sister Sledge. Sister Sledge, help us out here.
2: You know, it's funny. This is the second time, I think, in the past week and a half that I actually looked at all the quarterback depth charts.
0: See?
2: In the NFL.
1: Yeah, we have a crazy life because we're the only people that does stuff like that.
0: That's what you call dedication.
1: Yeah, we are the only people that do things like that.
2: So the Jets, it seems like Cade Klubnik or Brady Cook is going to be their backup. They also do have Bailey Zappi around, though. Yeah. He has some experience starting in the NFL.
0: Yeah, I have no interest there.
1: Yeah,
0: I would make a hard pass on Bailey Zappi.
1: Yeah, I will tell you this, though. Bailey Zappi's been on a lot of rosters in the
0: NFL.
1: That's
0: why I would make a hard pass on him.
1: Yeah, so he could very well end up on Atlanta's roster and somebody else's this year.
0: But see, for Atlanta, they got to find someone that they feel like may be having a chance to actually start. Not a guy that, he's been around, he's been a journeyman, and, you know, he does what he's supposed to do, and you can count on him to at least, you know, be in the playbook and be ready if, in fact, his number gets called. That's not what they're looking for. They got a couple of those guys. They're just not good enough.
2: So the Patriots currently have Tommy DeVito as their backup, but they also drafted Baron Morton out of Texas Tech in the 7th round of the draft. Apparently, he also punts. I don't know if you guys saw that this past weekend. Their punter got hurt. And Morton was the guy who went out there and punted. So, hey, they used a 7th-round pick on him. If the Patriots feel comfortable with Morton, how about Tommy DeVito as an option for the Falcons?
1: He was hot for, like, 3 games, right, a couple years ago, and then that was it.
0: He's the opposite of Mike Jones, right? Remember Mike Jones was, you know, back then you didn't want me, now I'm hot, you're all on me. It's more like I was hot for a minute.
1: Now don't nobody want me.
0: Yeah, it kind of went in reverse. I'm passing on Tommy DeVito as well. That's not the tree I'm barking up.
2: So the Steelers have Aaron Rodgers as their starter. Then they also have Will Howard and Drew Aller looking ahead to the future. And Mason Rudolph is still on the roster in Pittsburgh. Mason Rudolph, where is he on the viable candidates for other teams that need a starter?
0: You know, he's got starting experience.
1: Yeah.
0: He doesn't do anything for me, but he does have starting experience to the point of, you know, I can see worst case scenario. All right, that guy. I mean, I referenced this earlier when I said that the Raiders made a call to Cleveland last year and got Kenny Pickett, who had starting experience. They just refused to play him. So, again, worst case scenario, if they're a little short on the depth chart, I can see maybe a move for Mason Rudolph.
1: Yeah, Mason is the first guy where I'm like, maybe, to your point. Yeah. I'm not the biggest Mason Rudolph fan, but I know head coaches love a guy that has at least won a game or two in the NFL and has done it. So he may be an option for Atlanta.
2: the Colts. It seems like they actually are still deciding whether Anthony Richardson or Riley Leonard is going to be the backup to Daniel Jones. Richardson's going to play a lot in their final preseason game. So Anthony Richardson or Riley Leonard, either of those guys move the needle.
0: Look, Anthony Richardson and his ability, athletic ability, yes. Right, but he just he hasn't shown that he can stay on the field. He can stay healthy, and
2: I feel like he's just another Michael Penix Jr.
0: Yeah, except for he's more athletic. He's obviously he can run a lot faster. He's probably got a Michael Penix has a really strong arm, but Anthony Richardson could run as we know, but just can he play the quarterback position?
3: There it is.
0: He'll be somewhere else. It won't be Indy, but I don't think anyone's going to make a trade for him. They'll just wait for him to get released if, in fact, that happens.
1: Especially with the thoughts of making him a starter.
0: Yes.
1: I think a fresh start and a starting over with a project, yes. I don't know if the Falcons would do it because I think they need somebody sooner than Anthony Richardson would be ready to help them out.
2: The Tennessee Titans have Mitchell Trubisky and Will Levis currently in camp. Will Levis says he's a starter. They also have Hendon Hooker around, so if they get rid of one of those guys, that's someone who could stay there. So Trubisky or Lewis, either of those guys moving the needle.
1: Nah. I would rather roll with Penix if he's healthy enough to play. So, they don't do much for me.
2: The Dallas Cowboys have both Joe Milton and Sam Howell. Either of those two move the needle.
0: You know what Joe Milton does for me? And you know why? Because I'm still curious about who he is. But I see him in preseason action. I hear good things about him coming out of Dallas camp. I just don't know if that's training camp and preseason or if that is really something that can work in the National Football League. I mean, look, he was Hendon Hooker's backup.
1: Right.
0: Remember in Tennessee. And so he didn't get a ton of burn. I know he came out of college, and I remember seeing him at the scouting combine and hearing a lot of buzz about him. I'm curious about him. If I'm the Falcons, I wouldn't mind bringing him in as part of competition if I don't see what I want to see in Penix and Tua. I think Joe Milton's one to circle.
1: Yeah, Milton reminds me of Malik Willis. That there was there was just this
0: little something there.
1: Yeah, a little, everybody was intrigued. He has some talent. They have some skills. So I think Milton could be as Q stated. I agree with him. You could bring him in to compete, and he might ultimately have a chance to win that job. So maybe he doesn't start the season, but I think he should be on the Falcons' radar.
0: Doing a little talent search here for the Atlanta Falcons on game night on ESPN Radio and the all-new ESPN Now. What quarterbacks are up next?
2: The Eagles have Tanner McKee, who's someone who people have seemed to like in recent years. They also still have Andy Dalton around. So, that's kind of part of this exercise, too, is, teams. Okay, the Eagles can move on from Tanner McKee because they have Andy Dalton could slide in as the backup instead.
1: Yeah, I don't have any interest in that.
0: I think Andy Dalton needs to stay in Philadelphia for sure, especially with this new offense that they're trying to learn. And he's got experience with, play action. But he's got all the experience. Andy Dalton's been there, done that. I think that's a real good security blanket there for Philadelphia, just in case anything were to happen with Jalen Hurts.
2: Not the backup for Chicago, but they do have Case Keenum there. 38-year-old.
0: I couldn't believe he's still in the league.
1: But I'll tell you this.
0: He's won some big games.
1: And Kevin Stefanski has worked with him. He was the backup to Baker Mayfield and won two or three games with the Browns. I definitely remember him on a Monday night beating the Broncos in a Browns uniform. So there's some history there. And I know that Kevin likes him and believes that he can win some games with him. So that is keep an eye on Case Keenum.
0: You know, the wild thing is if he actually ends up being a guy that they have to make a move for at 38, as Sister Sledge just said, what does that tell you about who's in camp right now? I mean, look, he's got 80 games under his belt.
1: Mm-hmm.
0: That is just wild. And like I said, he's won some big games, especially when he was in Minnesota. Remember the one year he's in Minnesota, he turned that into a big free agent deal with Denver, right? Yeah. So that was a big deal. So, yeah, I can see him being a guy for sure.
2: So the Saints probably have Spencer Rattler as their backup, and they also have Zach Wilson on the roster. That could make Zach Wilson disposable. Buccaneers supposedly really like rookie Jalen Daniels, not Jaden, Jalen. That could make Jake Browning disposable for the Buccaneers. Stetson Bennett there in L.A. with Ty Simpson. with the Rams now also. And then the Seahawks, if they want to give Jalen Milroe the backup job, that could make Drew Lock available. So Zach Wilson, Jake Brannon, Stetson Bennett, Drew Lock, any of those names move the needle?
0: Drew Lock has experience. He's got some starts under his belt. He's shown that he could be a good quarterback. I'm interested, and I don't know who this guy is. You say all the time, Emmett, I yell roll Tide for no reason.
1: Right.
0: I thought Jalen Milroe was going to go back to school. He didn't. He ended up getting selected by the Seahawks. I'm intrigued by who he is because I don't know. So it's almost similar to Joe Milton. I don't know if these guys could be quarterbacks in the National Football League. I really don't. But I would have no problem going out and making a move, bringing him into camp and bringing him into my organization to see if I can get something for him. Because at least you know these guys are young, they have some athletic ability, and you know that you feel like at least they can make the throws. And they're untapped potential. I guess that's what I'm trying to say.
1: Yeah, I feel like if you go after Milroe, you're planning on him being your quarterback of the future.
0: Yeah.
1: Like, I think the Atlanta Falcons, knowing how good this next quarterback class is supposed to be in college, they want a guy that can come in, get the offense down fast, and make it happen.
0: I like that. I like that. That makes sense. So there you go. We did a little matchmaking there for the Atlanta Falcons. Hopefully they were taking notes just in case they don't like what they have in Tua, just in case they don't like what they have in Michael Penix. I like what I have in Emmett Golden. I'm Q Myers. It's game night here on ESPN Radio. If you did it big in the world of sports, you know we got it. And we'll highlight it next here on game night on ESPN Radio on the all-new ESPN app.
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0: That's how you get down.
1: Never go long?
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2: You're supposed to let those things go, man. 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
1: 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I couldn't, man.
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1: Right, right.
2: Unbelievable. He's Emmett Golden. I'm Q Myers. Unbelievable. 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
2: 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The Valkyries, the Sun. I've been telling you about Veronica Burton.
5: 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Finds an angle. A bruise and a bucket. 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
4: Nothing can stop me. I'm all the way up.
1: Highlight courtesy of NBC Sports Boston. The Valkyries beat the Sun 89-64.
2: You know, I saw a really cool little highlight film. Veronica Burton, her dad, is a longtime sportscaster. So she was being interviewed courtside. And I hate to say I don't remember the guy's name who was interviewing, but I don't. And anyway, her dad walked up and took over the interview and finished off the interview. How cool is that?
1: Yeah, that is awesome. That was really, really cool.
2: That is always something that I wanted to do. Like, I wanted to, you know, interview my son after the game or after he, you know, had a big game on the court or something like that. And, all right, courtside. Let's go down to courtside and talk to Q Myers.
1: No, I couldn't do it. Because I'd be boo-hooing. You know what I'm saying? I know me. I'd get so emotional. I couldn't do it. But that's an awesome moment for them, for sure.
2: I did it one time. I was interviewing him after some performance that he had, some game that he had played in. And I was like, now remember, I ain't your daddy. I ain't your daddy. And he was like, okay. So don't talk to me like I'm pops, right?
1: Uh-huh.
2: So that was it. But
1: don't say, yeah, dad, it was a tough game out there.
2: You know what it was, dad. Exactly. So I thought that was a really cool moment for Veronica Burton and obviously her family as well. We're showing that love to the ones that deserve it here on game night on ESPN Radio on the all-new ESPN app. Turn our attention to Major League Baseball. How about the Yankees and the Astros? And don't look now. Here's Cody Bellinger.
4: I'm all the way up.
1: Highlight courtesy of Amazon Prime. The Yankees down the Astros 9-3 tonight.
2: Ben Rice, 1-for-2, had a home run, 3 runs scored. Third Yankee drafted by a team with 35-plus home runs in a season since draft began in 1965. Joins some pretty good company here, Emmett. Don Mattingly and Aaron Judge.
1: Oh, that's pretty good. Yeah.
2: Yes.
1: Yeah.
2: I would think so.
1: Tough to do better than that.
2: Exactly. The Yankees now have won 7 of the last 9 games. The Braves, the Dodgers, this is not a pitcher. This is Ha Song Kim.
5: Kim awaits the 3-2. Here it comes. There it goes. Line drive. Base it in the left. Here comes Thomas. He comes to the plate. The Braves win. Ha Song Kim mobbed out there on the bags. The man without a base hit since June steps into the batter's box as himself. Steps out as Superman, and it's a 6-5 winner for the Braves. Unbelievable.
1: That walk-off courtesy of 680, the fan. The Braves beat the Dodgers 6-5.
2: My man said he ain't had a hit since June.
1: Jeez. And it's, man, we a couple days away from September.
2: Man, you know I'm trying to tell you. Kim with the lowest batting average, .066 at the time of the walk-off hit in live ball era. That's the lowest batting average. A low ball, live ball era, that goes back to 1920. How about that?
1: So, yeah.
2: It's so funny, man. They did not sound confident in him. I did not sound confident in him.

0: But he got it done, and the Braves get the dub over the Dodgers and are 4-1. Best record against the Dodgers in the National League. How about the White Sox and the Rangers? I know you're excited when any time the Rangers don't do well. Well, get excited, Emmett.
1: The 0-1. Hit in the air, out into right. It's way back there. It is gone. He's tied the club record. He has homered in 5 straight games. Tristan Peters makes it 6-2.
2: Nothing can stop me. I'm all the way up.
3: ESPN 1000 on the call. The White Sox beat the Rangers 10-4. The Rangers fall 2 games behind the Guardians for the last wild card spot in the AL.
0: He's Emmett Golden. I'm Q Myers. It's game night here on ESPN Radio as we're showing love to the ones that deserve it. The Brew Crew and the Mets. I want to see how the Brewers are going to bounce back. They made an error, made a mistake last night in extra innings, a bad throw that cost the Brewers the game, and the Mets were able to get it done. What did it look like tonight? Well, it's a lot different.
4: 1-2 pitch. Drilled into right. This is deep, way up, way back. Ben's watching it sail goodbye. And a bomb by Bryce Terang. A 3-run blast. And a huge one for the Brewers to break this game open in the 4th inning. There's the Bryce Terang power swing. It is 7-0 Milwaukee.
2: Nothing can stop me. I'm all the way up.
3: Highlight courtesy of 620 WTMJ. The Brewers blow out the Mets 8-1.
0: 82nd win of the season for Milwaukee guarantees their 6th consecutive winning season. Ties a franchise record set from 1978 to 1983. And the Brew Crew run the game despite starting pitcher Dustin May leaving after throwing only 1 pitch. First time since the Tigers, July 8th of 2005, to win despite their starting pitcher throwing only 1 pitch. So obviously there's something to pay attention to there, but the Brew Crew gets it done 8-1 over the Mets. Real quick, one more, the Phillies and the Mariners. How about Kyle Schwarber?
5: 2-2 pitch. Swung on, hit deep, right field, on its way. That ball is gone. A mammoth 3-run home run for Kyle Schwarber, number 40 on the season. He leads the major leagues, and he has put the Phillies up 6-0 here in the 2nd inning.
2: Nothing can stop me. I'm all the way up.
3: 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The Phillies beat the Mariners tonight 6-0.
0: And for Schwarber, it's a 4th career 40 home run season. All of those have been with the Phillies, ties Ryan Howard for the most in Phillies history. So shout out to Kyle Schwarber for another 40 home run season. He's Emmett Golden. I'm Q Myers. Coming up next, SportsCenter all night here on ESPN Radio, the all-new ESPN app, SiriusXM Channel 80, and tune in.
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12: Get ready for the 2026 Utah football season with classic calls all August long. 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
8: 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As Davis County schools reopen in late August, expect heightened police enforcement and changing traffic patterns in local school zones. Citizen engagement takes focus as the official NSL photo contest begins on August 1st. Submit your local imagery before the late September deadline on nslcity.gov. As dry late summer conditions peak through September, city fire crews are prioritizing secondary brush clearing along the hillside trails. The public is invited to shape community planning by attending regional planning commission meetings scheduled for the second and fourth Tuesdays of each month. Details on nslcity.gov. And head to our website to sign up for the NSL City newsletter, North Salt Lake Insider. That is your North Salt Lake Community Calendar on ESPN 700 and 92.1 FM.
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15: 3-2 pitch. And a fly ball deep down the left field line. In pursuit, Hernandez to the corner. Up with the glove, makes the catch, and dropped it. He dropped the ball. Both runs will score. Braves take the lead.
14: Anything you can do, I can do too.
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15: Swung on, hit deep, right field on its way. That ball is gone. A mammoth three-run home run for Kyle Schwarber, number 40 on the season.
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18: 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It's time of that time of year where we go back to school. If they let you. That's straight ahead. Baseball. Well, they're not really in the playoff picture, but they certainly got us to notice them on Wednesday. Reds, Giants, San Francisco with three in the bottom of the eighth inning, and they would take a 9-3 lead to the ninth. But they played the ninth, and in the top for Cincinnati.
19: The 1-0, and Suarez swings. There's a high drive, deep left field. Back goes Hill at the track, at the wall. It is gone. Eugenio Suarez launches a grand slam out of here to left, and the Reds all of a sudden are right back in it within one.
18: Oh, baby.
19: Here's the 0-2 to Stevenson. Swing and a line drive over, short base hit. This will score McClain, and the Reds have come all the way back. They have scored seven times in the ninth and have taken a 10-9 lead. Swing and a miss. He struck him out. Got him with a split down and in, and that's it. The Reds somehow get off the mat. They rally in the ninth inning and beat the Giants 10-9.
18: A seven-run ninth inning for the Reds, 700 WLW. Cincinnati's first win when trailing by six or more entering the ninth inning since 1958. That was against the Cubs. It's their third win in franchise history when trailing by six or more entering the ninth. The Reds scoring seven in that ninth inning. They get the win over the Giants, who suffered their first loss in franchise history when leading by at least six going to the ninth inning. Speaking of dramatic wins, we had one in Atlanta. Braves hosting the Dodgers. L.A. scores a couple in the seventh inning to tie the game at 5. That's the way it would still be in the ninth.
15: Kim awaits the 3-2. Here it comes. There it goes. Line drive. Base hit into left. Here comes Thomas. He comes to the plate. The Braves win! Ha-Sung Kim mobbed out there on the backs. The man without a base hit since June steps into the batter's box as himself, steps out as Superman, and it's a 6-5 winner for the Braves. Unbelievable.
18: 680 The Fan. Yeah, you heard that right. Ha-Sung Kim entered Wednesday's game 5-for-76, hitting 0-66, but he gets the pinch hit, walk-off RBI single, and the Braves get the 6-5 win over the Dodgers. They've won 4 of 5 against L.A. this season, their best of any National League team. They've won 4 straight against the Dodgers for the first time since 2023. They get their first walk-off win since June 20th against the Brewers, their first walk-off against the Dodgers since 2023. Closest division in baseball continues to be the AL West. Rangers and White Sox on Wednesday.
20: The 0-1.
1: Hit in the air, out into right. It's way back there. It is gone. He's tied the club record. He has homered in 5 straight games. Tristan Peters makes it 6-2.
20: The 3-2 to Doyle.
1: Hit in the air a ton. Left center, way back there. Gone. A 3-run homer. It's 10-2.
18: ESPN 1000. It would be a 10-4 win for the White Sox. Yes, Tristan Peters. Home run number 12 on the season. 5-game home run streak. Ties the longest in White Sox history. It's the 9th time it's happened in franchise history. White Sox get the win over the Rangers, who take their 6th straight road series loss. Rangers, though, remain a 1/2 game behind the Astros for first place in the American League West because the Yankees take care of Houston. Yankees, a 9-3 win over the Astros. They've won 7 of their last 9. Amazon Prime with the call. Yankees 2.5 ahead of the Red Sox for the top wild card spot in the American League. But Yankees reliever Fernando Cruz, partially torn UCL in his right elbow, could require Tommy John surgery. The team making the announcement after placing him on the IL Wednesday afternoon. Even without the surgery, Cruz could miss the remainder of the season. SportsCenter all night, ESPN Radio, National League wild card. Not much separation for that third spot. Padres went into Wednesday with a 1-game lead over Arizona for that third wild card spot. Padres and Pirates.
21: 0-1, Yates delivers, and Cronenworth lines it into right center. That's down at a base hit. Vermeen rounding third. He's going to come in and score. Cronenworth into second base, an RBI double, and the Padres have added on. It's 3-0.
18: 97-3, the Fan. Padres, a 3-0 win over the Pirates, who for the 15th time this season are shut out. That's the most in Major League Baseball. Padres avoid being swept at home against the Pirates. Would have been the first time since 2003. Padres get the win, and with the win, they keep that lead over the Diamondbacks because Arizona was facing the Cubs.
22: Well struck to right off the bat of Lawler. Suzuki looking. Oh, there it goes! Opposite field shot for Lawler, his 3rd of the season. Diamondbacks strike first in the bottom of the 6th. It's 1-0.
18: They would get a 2-0 win over the Cubs. Arizona Sports 98.7 FM. 4th shutout this month for the Diamondbacks. Tied for the most in the National League. Cubs have lost 5 of their last 7 games, shutout for the 13th time this season. Pete Crow Armstrong led off the 6th with a double, moved to 3rd with 1 out, but was stranded there in a little bit of controversy. PCA pretty upset that a balk was not called while he was on 3rd base. As for that National League wild card picture, Padres, Diamondbacks still separated by a game for that 3rd spot. Who do we like, Padres or Diamondbacks? ESPN's Tim Kirchen.
2: I think the Padres are, you know, they didn't hit the first half of the season at all. And they've been demonstrably better offensively the second half. Fernando Tatis Jr. hit 5 homers the first half. He's got 12 in the second half. His OPS the second half is well over 300 points higher than it was the first half. Jackson Merrill had 10 homers the first half. He's already got 11, and his OPS is up just about 250 points. Plus, when they do get a lead, they have that monster bullpen with Mason Miller out there, and they upgraded at the trade deadline with Robbie Ray and Casey Mize. So I really like where the Padres are, and never forget, they are not intimidated by the Dodgers if they end up playing the Dodgers maybe in the postseason.
18: SportsCenter all night. ESPN Radio. From baseball to football. Baseball has an all-star game. NFL used to. What are we going to do with ourselves now with that weekend between Championship Sunday and the Super Bowl? There was a time we could kick back and watch the Pro Bowl. I remember those days. They are no more. Judy Batista from NFL.com.
17: The NFL effectively killed the Pro Bowl. No tackle football game, no flag football game, no skills competition, no Pro Bowl game anymore. This came after a series of conversations with players, including star players. It has been a source of frustration in the NFL how non-competitive the game was, so they are eliminating it. However, they are still going to honor the game's best players. They're going to name 88 Pro Bowlers, no alternates. The feeling was that the alternates really cheapened the process. Those players will be celebrated at a celebration in Los Angeles.
18: There will be Pro Bowl athletes, but no more Pro Bowl festivities. 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
4: We've all kindly, waited for this moment to utter the line from Christmas Vacation and Uncle Lewis.
5: Well, Easter time is misery.
4: Because that's where we were with the Pro Bowl, right? Now it goes back to a Pro Bowl meaning something, that they're only going to take 88 total players, 44 from each conference, and when you divvy that up, there's 3 or 4 guys at each position, and that's it. And it's done, and it's over. So you can actually go back to the idea of a Pro Bowl, or being named to a Pro Bowl, having some value to it.
23: The only reason this happened is because people stopped watching.
4: Yeah.
23: Like when they first started doing this, the ratings were still fine. People were still tuning in. Television partners were happy. I think it was only 2 million people tuned in, and I think that's what gave them the, okay, we can actually now put this thing down. We can put this thing out of its misery. We can be done with the Pro Bowl, because people, it seemed like every year that they did the Pro Bowl games instead of the Pro Bowl, the viewership just continued to dwindle down to now the point where they feel like they can get rid of it because they feel like they can't really make as much money as they want to off of it.
4: It all came down to the almighty dollar. If they were still producing money off of it, guess what? They'd still be playing the game. And this should be a perfect example, or a prime example, I should say, of making perfect the enemy of good. The Pro Bowl became a little pitter-patter football game, and all of a sudden, well, we've got to do something to fix it. No, you don't. You don't. Just, ask the guys, or incentivize it, hey, play the damn game the way it's meant to be played, or, don't. And they continually try to tinker with it year after year, try to find some sort of way for us to enjoy this thing. And we got to a point where we've tinkered with it so much that it was untinkerable anymore, and we just killed it.
18: So no more Pro Bowl for the NFL. If you can't play in a Pro Bowl, why not play in college?
24: Browns are waiving tight end Daquan Wright, who has an agreement in place to play for LSU if he clears waivers.
25: Once you go to the NFL, to me, you're in the NFL. You don't get the opportunity to come back. That means you're kicking somebody else off your team. I don't think that's fair to the players that worked all summer, all spring.
18: It's an issue that's been in a white-hot spotlight this week. The notion of players returning from the NFL or any pro level and return to play in college. Conferences have been reacting swiftly to try and nix the idea. Wednesday, it was the Big 12, the conference unanimously agreeing to ban professionals from returning in all sports. The decision is in line with similar rules that the Big 10 and SEC have adopted. They made their announcements on Tuesday, although the Big 12, the first conference to include all sports. ACC athletic directors also meeting on Wednesday. There's momentum for them to follow suit. It's inevitable. It'll be decided in court. Earlier on, the Golics, Mike Jr.,
0: What you're going to hear a lot of in the coming days is a version of the fight that we saw with the Big 12, Texas Tech, and Brendan Sorsby. We're at the end of that case where Brendan Sorsby had gone to treatment for a gambling addiction that had always been a third rail issue in college athletics. And when the Texas State Attorney General starts saying, I'm going to sue the Big 12 if you don't let him play, the Big 12 said, whoa, whoa, whoa. We're a conference and we're allowed to enforce the rules as a conference. And if you go back to, you know, Alston versus the NCAA, the case that led to revenue sharing and all this big stuff in college sports, one of the things that came out of it was, yes, the conferences are allowed to make and enforce rules. The NCAA has had this broad monopoly and, you know, the antitrust stuff that comes into play, but conferences are allowed to do this. What you bring up is important. Could all these conferences doing this at the same time look from a lawyer's standpoint like an antitrust issue, look like they're working together to suppress player opportunity? You're right. It could almost be beneficial if one of these group of six conferences is like, actually, NFL players, you guys can all come play here and hang out.
18: It's been a number of moves and decisions over recent years that have backed the NCAA into a number of corners. Earlier on Unsportsmanlike, our Michelle Smallman.
3: Was there no forward thinking? That's what it seems like we've been dealing with the NCAA for so long. Whether it's NIL, transfer portal, athletes getting paid in some way, these debates have raged on for years before things actually started to fall into place. The NCAA could have been the bus driver on this. They could have taken control. They could have been the governing body that they were supposed to be and been the adult in the room a long time ago. And they kept kicking the can down the road, and they just have never been big picture thinkers or been the leaders that they need to be, which is why we have issue after issue after issue with 5 for 5 and the timing of this being the latest.
18: Daquan Wright and other athletes from the 2022 class played 4 college seasons. They went pro under the belief they had exhausted their NCAA eligibility. The NCAA adopted the new age-based model in June, granting athletes up to 5 years of eligibility within 5 years, but the new rules did not cover players who began their careers in that 2022-23 academic year. When it comes to eligibility, though, might not be all bad. Earlier on, Freddie and Harry, our Peter Burns.
6: What if this is the first time in a long time that the NCAA actually were thinking 4 moves ahead in chess?
18: Okay.
6: And they knew exactly that this was going to happen. Mm-hmm. And they knew that all the conferences were going to be upset. They knew that the politicians are going to look at this and go, that's ridiculous. And they were waiting for the conferences to basically bow up as well. And now everyone's paying attention. And now that's what every single one of these conferences are saying. Now it's time to pass this Protect College Sports Act.
18: Mm-hmm.
6: So what if, and this is a big, it might be a big jump, and I'm a conspiracy theory guy, right? But what if this is the NCAA knew exactly this was how this thing was going to play out, and it might strengthen the case for Congress to finally act?
18: First step, at least at the college level, will be court action next week. Speaking of going to court, she wants to stay with her team on the court. That's next. SportsCenter All Night continues. It's ESPN Radio.
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18: 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NBA, Lakers controlling owner Jeannie Buss is officially challenging the legality of her five siblings and their vote last week to sell the family's remaining shares in the Lakers franchise. Petition filed Wednesday in court in L.A., saying it's in the best interest of the family to retain an interest sufficient to maintain control and to benefit from the continuously skyrocketing value. She is also seeking to remove her siblings, two of them as co-trustees of the family trust, saying that they breached their fiduciary duty, and said the Lakers minority owners have joined her in the decision to retain a stake in the franchise. The filing says that Joey Buss signed his vote to sell the family shares in the Lakers a day before the report came out that the team was being sold and that they had an agreement to sell. And thus, that tag-along rights that are part of the trust are not yet applicable. Free agent Jonathan Kuminga. Two-year, $12.5 million deal with the Timberwolves includes a player option on the second season. Speaking of seasons, will LIV have one? LIV Golf scaling back. The 2026 season came to an abrupt end last weekend. Future uncertain, of course. And now LIV Golf informing its employees Wednesday it is scaling back operations and terminating a significant number of positions in order to, in their words, make LIV 2.0 a reality. It's expected a majority of the workforce will be affected. This week in Atlanta, meanwhile, $40 million up for grabs, $10 million going to the winner of the Tour Championship. Scottie Scheffler says he feels better having battled hand, foot, and mouth disease.
14: Paid into the Tour Championship here. How you feeling?
15: Yeah, doing good. Yeah, feeling back to normal. Got my energy back. Hands are normal. Everything's good. Throat's back to normal so I can eat and drink like a normal guy again. And yeah, it's just one of those deals. You know, unfortunate, but you know, that's part of traveling and life on the road.
16: What else did Scotty tell you ahead of tomorrow's first round?
19: That overall this season, he's proudest of his consistent intensity. He said it's really hard to maintain that intensity over the entirety of a PGA Tour season, and he feels like he's done a really good job at that this year. But we spend more time talking about the future than we did the present, specifically that Tour CEO Brian Rolapp here on Tuesday announced that the Tour Championship starting in 2028 will actually be 2 weeks, and it will be match play. And Scheffler told me that the fans have been clamoring for a different format to this tournament, and he feels like it'll be a really interesting way to finish the year.
18: This year, we'll finish with a champion at East Lake. They'll tee it up in the morning in Atlanta. SportsCenter All Night, ESPN Radio. Back to baseball. Shutouts on Wednesday. Shutouts and a milestone.
1: 2-2 pitch. Swung on. Hit deep. Right field on its way. That ball is gone. A mammoth three-run home run for Kyle Schwarber. Number 40 on the season. He leads the major leagues, and he has put the Phillies up 6-0 here in the second inning.
18: Phillies up 6-0 there, and they go on to a 6-0 win over the Mariners. Their 16th shutout this season, most in baseball, their most in the season since 2011. Kyle Schwarber, 2-for-5, with that 40th homer of the season. Fourth 40-homer season since 2022. That's the most in Major League Baseball.
2: You know, I think that it's a, obviously it's a good thing because that means you're, you know, hopefully producing runs for your team. And, you know, it's like you said, it's not more about going out there and trying to achieve and retain a certain number. I think it's just more trying to stack as many at-bats as you can to keep trying to help the team win. And today was a great day overall for us where we go out, hop out early, and Zeus was just able to keep those guys down and Open was able to shut it out. So it was a great overall day, and get into this off day and hit the reset button and get right back to it.
18: Phillies get the 6-0 win, Schwarber's fourth career 40-homer season, all with the Phillies. Ties Ryan Howard for the most in Phillies history. Blue Jays, a 3-0 shutout of the Royals, who have their season-long 9-game win streak come to an end. First time they've been shut out since August 15th at the Angels. Had been their last loss prior to the 9-game win streak. Blue Jays get back in the win column after back-to-back losses. They are 3 games behind the Guardians for the final AL wildcard spot. Speaking of shutouts, Marlins pulling away from the Red Sox.
5: I don't know if the Rays will. You know, 1-0 pitch. Casey with the bouncer over to first, and Sogard can't grab that. That'll be error number 4. Otto comes in to score. Casey hustling out of the box takes 2. It's 3-0 Marlins, and in the bottom of the 8th, that feels humongous.
18: 104.3 WQAM Marlins, a 4-0 win over the Red Sox, who have their 5-game win streak come to an end. First time they've been shut out since July 25th. Against Toronto, Marlins' 13th shutout win this season. They are 4 games behind the Padres in the wild card chase. Rays also with a shutout.
5: I don't know if the Rays will be a little gun-shy to send Simpson. Swing and a line drive by DeLuca down the left field line all the way to the corner. Simpson to third base, being waved home by Brady Williams. McGonigal holds on to the relay. It's an RBI double for DeLuca. The Rays score first. It is 1-0.
18: They go on to a 3-0 win over the Tigers. 620 WDAE Rays with their third win in their last 4 games. Going from the pros back to college, is it really a big deal? That's next at ESPN Radio.
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6: The NFL says there's no more Pro Bowl. Jeannie Buss asking a court to halt her siblings from selling the family's stake in the Lakers. Another conference joining the ranks of those trying to hold off pro athletes from returning to college play.
7: Browns are waiving tight end Daquan Wright, who has an agreement in place to play for LSU if he clears waivers.
8: LSU is behind a lot of the Louisiana case. There's going to be a lot of players that are part of this group that filed in Louisiana that will probably end up playing at LSU.
9: Once you go to the NFL, to me, you're in the NFL. You don't get the opportunity to come back. You have a limited roster limit now. So if you invited somebody back to your team, that means you're kicking somebody else off your team. I don't think that's fair to the players that worked all summer, all spring.
6: The issue of potentially heading back to college for athletes, such as those who don't make an NFL roster, it's been a hot-button topic this summer. Big 12 on Wednesday joining the Big 10 and the SEC with a conference ban on pro athletes coming on in. The SEC rule may have the stiffest consequences, ESPN's Pete Thamel.
10: One of the unique aspects of their decision was that they had probably the stiffest punishments that we've seen so far. A head coach would be suspended for half the team's games. There's a fine involved if you bring back a player from the NFL, for example, that would be half of that sports program's budget. Greg Sankey himself has autonomy to make decisions, and the institution would have their voting rights revoked in matters of the SEC. So these are significant penalties, and they come at a time when the players who, under a temporary restraining order, were set to be eligible at places including LSU are expected to still pursue their eligibility there. So it's interesting that TRO comes down this week. The SEC presidents make their stand. Notably, it was 15-0. LSU abstained from voting when it came to the penalties. So we'll see in the upcoming days if those athletes, not LSU, those athletes file again in Baton Rouge for an amended TRO to continue to pursue their eligibility.
6: The issue will be back in court next week. Could be another precedent-setting moment. ESPN analyst Booger McFarland says, perhaps we should just take a deep breath.
11: Well, I think it's important to keep context. This all came about because of a ruling in Louisiana based on the class of 2022. So, you know, they passed a rule that said you could get 5 for 5, and the class of 22 didn't get that. So this is a small one-time deal. I think everyone is acting like this is going to happen every year. It's not going to happen every year. This is not like a 3-year guy in a league trying to go back to college. This is a one-time deal. With that being said, I think it goes without saying, just like we need air to breathe, pros shouldn't play college football. I don't think anybody is saying that. I think this little kerfuffle that's going on around America right now and all these things are being passed, to me, has been blown way out of proportion based on, we're talking about 20 players or so that in a one-time anomaly this happened. This can't happen next year. But I don't think anybody wants 20.

0: 25, 26-year-olds playing against 17 or 18-year-olds. I don't think that should happen, nor do I think it's going to happen. So I think sometimes perspective is better than actual going into all these different nuances of the conversation. And so it's important to remember that.
1: And the case will be back in court come next week. LSU isn't the only school that could potentially have a former pro on the field this fall. Certainly are, though, the ones that have found themselves at the center of the firestorm, and specifically Tigers coach Lane Kiffin. There was no school in the SEC voting against the new rules from the SEC, and it's essentially going to fall into the hands of lawyers. How would we expect Lane Kiffin to react to any potential ruling? Earlier on ESPN Radio, Matt Moscato from 104.5 ESPN in Baton Rouge.
2: I think Lane Kiffin's reaction is going to be sort of a unified front from LSU leadership, which is that they are going to do whatever the court order says. If these players that were part of the temporary restraining order last week, if on Monday, they'll be in the Baton Rouge courtroom on Monday, seeking a preliminary injunction. If they receive that, they're eligible. And I think they're going to play. And if a judge rules those players ineligible or does not grant that preliminary injunction, then they won't play. So Lane Kiffin, I'm sure you guys heard, was on McAfee yesterday and made a comment about how you can't pick and choose what court orders you abide by. And he was referring to Trinidad Chambliss and Diego Pavia, who got extra eligibility after being deemed ineligible because courts ordered them eligible. Their point of view at LSU, the leadership's point of view, is if a court deems these players eligible, then they need to play.
3: Look, I know he's an easy target to be the villain. Lane isn't doing anything else any other college coach or program would do. I know he's loved in LSU, but how do you view Lane and the way he comes through in all this?
2: He's loved because he ain't lost a game yet, man. look, you're right. I mean, guys, I think regardless of what you think about Lane, he is objectively a great offensive mind. He is arguably the best in college football. I think his reputation, however, is earned because everywhere he goes, problems and messes follow. And at some point, it's like the Taylor Swift song, "I'm the problem, it's me." My wife's a huge Taylor Swift fan. Well, who am I kidding? So am I. That's Lane, right? So the problems follow him, and he has earned that reputation.
1: And we'll see if he faces any consequences from the conference as we head into the fall. SportsCenter All Night, ESPN Radio.
4: The Falcons quarterback battle, that's finally becoming a battle. Michael Penix Jr. has finally been cleared to practice.
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0: This is not a competition, so I would be shocked if Tua Tagovailoa is not the starter opening day.
1: Michael Penix has been practicing with the Falcons back from the ACL injury he suffered in Week 11 last season. Week one,
6: each and every day, I'm getting better, getting more confident. And, you know, I'm not playing this week because, you know, obviously I only had three practices under my belt doing 11-on-11 stuff. But I've been feeling really good. And, you know, as long as I keep the track that I'm on, I definitely feel like I will be where I need to be mentally and physically to feel confident enough to go out there in week one. And, you know, as far as, you know, being healthy and all that, I feel good. I just know three practices. It's like, dang, I just got clear. It's like, hey, all right, let me get my feet wet a little bit, but there's no number on that. You know, there's no number on how many practices I feel. You know, obviously I feel like I got to trust my body, you know, see how my body feels, you know, and you know, mentally and stuff like that as well. So I say it's more of that than a number of reps and stuff like that.
1: Now with week one bearing down, Coach Kevin Stefanski will have to make a decision.
7: Whenever they tell me I have to, when that depth chart has to be put out. I'm not honestly not trying to be coy. Just we'll focus on what's available to us, what information's available to us. Obviously, this has been something that, you know, we need to work through as people come back off of injury. I mean, Tua was injured to start camp, and then Mike's been injured, you know, and not doing the 11-on-11. So you just every day you're just trying to make decisions based on who's available to you. The good news is very, very happy with our guys and the progress they've all made.
1: No starter named yet in Atlanta. Yet. Friday, Falcons, Dolphins in Miami. 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
3: I have not spoken to Tua about this. No one's ever asked him about it. Just a kind of viewpoint from my own eyes. Tua doesn't feel like he's in love with football at the moment. Like, he's got a bunch. It's the happy feet. It's the poor decision-making. It's the dropping of the snaps and things. It just doesn't look like this is a guy who has that competitive fire in him right now to want to go out and win a job and play football. Tua's going to get the start on Friday, and maybe it's Tua playing for his spot on the roster, not the starting spot. At this point, I believe Michael Penix is going to be named the starter. And it's not that I never had one preference over the other. I just assumed it was going to be Tua because the numbers backed him up. He had the high ceiling that we've seen. Everything felt like it was in his favor. But he's been so bad at this point that objectively to name him the starter after all this, if you name him the starter now, it's like, well, why didn't you just do that from the beginning? What have you seen from Penix that overwhelmed you or underwhelmed you that said he's not ready or he's not the guy? And the fact that he's been cleared at this point, it feels like Tua lost his grip on the job. And he's playing for a spot on the roster. His salary this year is $1.2 million. If they cut him, it's 0.4% of their cap.
8: Oh,
3: the
8: yeah.
3: dead money means nothing. And objectively, if we're talking about backups here, and I hate backup quarterback discussions, but what is the real difference between Tua, Cooper Rush, or Jack Strand? I don't know that there is a real definitive difference between any of them.
1: So bottom line, there will need to be someone to come out of the quarterback battle in Atlanta. ESPN analyst Booger McFarland.
0: Well, I think to call it a battle would be an overstatement. It's really not a battle. Like, anytime you get a new staff that comes in and they bring in their own quarterback for competition in Tua Tagovailoa, that tells you who they want to start. You couple that with the fact that Michael Penix is coming off an ACL. He just got cleared for 11 on 11. This really is not a competition. So I would be shocked. I mean, totally shocked if Tua Tagovailoa is not the starter opening day. And quite frankly, I think he gives them the best chance to win a football game. They're going to run the football with Bijan Robinson. We know it's going to be a really good offensive line. It's going to be play action pass. They're going to try to get Drake London involved and Kyle Pitts in mismatches down the field. So I don't think this is a quarterback competition at all. I think it's Tua Tagovailoa's job. And if he can't do the job and Michael Penix gets healthy at some point down the road, then we may see Michael Penix. But I think for the first month of the season, it's all Tua, and it's Tua's job to lose.
1: And how about the notion that the Falcons quarterback perhaps is currently not on the Atlanta roster? Earlier on ESPN Radio, our Q Myers.
9: So is there a chance that a team could be persuaded by the Falcons to maybe trade a quarterback that they may have on their roster? Now, it wouldn't be the short-term solution because you're not going to just go trade for a quarterback on another roster and then start him on week one.
10: Yeah.
9: Right,
10: yeah,
9: that's not realistic.
10: Right.
9: But is there any chance that there could be a quarterback on a roster that may not be that starting quarterback for a certain team that Atlanta says, you know what, he's better than that guy, and he's better than that guy. With Penix, I feel bad. The current staff don't have any ties to Penix. And then they brought in Tua on a one-year flyer that they're basically paying him pennies, right? Because Miami's flipping the bill on him. So I feel like that there's a world where they're looking right now, not through the waiver wire, but they're looking through the current rosters. Well, what do you think about that quarterback?
10: Yeah.
9: Well, he's second on the depth chart there. What if he's first here? Because I just don't see either one of those guys at this stage of the game, one, being healthy enough to have long-term success there or even being good enough.
1: Tua Tagovailoa will see the Dolphins again. Falcons-Dolphins meeting in Miami Friday for their preseason finale. Speaking of players who could be moved potentially, what about Joey Porter with the Steelers? He's been dealing with a back issue since the start of training camp. Present for Steelers practices, but has not taken the field. ESPN Steelers reporter Brooke Pryor.
11: We asked Mike McCarthy 2 days ago if Joey would remain on PUP for the foreseeable future, and he said, well, it's a business situation. That's what he's dealing with. Now, PUP means physically unable to perform, so I followed up and I said, is he still injured? And Mike McCarthy said, well, yeah, he's still on PUP. But we know that at the heart of this is a contract situation, right? And I've been told that there hasn't been any meaningful progress between the two sides. A date that I would keep in mind, though, is Sunday, August 30th, this upcoming Sunday, that's roster cut down day. Mm-hmm. At that point, if he remains on PUP, then he has to miss the first 4 weeks of the season. So that suggests that something is going to happen in the next couple of days to force things to go one way or the other. Now, I asked veteran inside linebacker Landon Roberts if this was a distraction to the team, right, to have Joey dealing with this sitting out. And he said, no, Joey's a good guy. He is always about his business. And we know that when it's time to ramp up, Joey will be out there.
12: Meanwhile, let's talk about the Steelers offense because they've got four quarterbacks right
8: here right now on the roster. What's the plan, though, in this third and final preseason game?
11: Yeah, Mike McCarthy is keeping it under wraps exactly how he's going to divide the playing time, but he said the focus is going to be on those two young guys, those two being Drew Aller and Will Howard. And I would not be surprised to see Drew Aller start this game and then Will Howard come in. That was flip-flopped in the second preseason game. And look, they have a big decision to make because Mike McCarthy has never had four quarterbacks on the 53-man roster for week one. And we asked Mike McCarthy, look, is this going to hinder any of the quarterback development if you have four? Because that's a lot of snaps to go around. And he said, well, no, because there are no time constraints in the regular season. He said, I can keep them before practice. I can keep them after practice. They can really ramp up the QB school component there. He said, heck, I'd like to have six quarterbacks if I could. So don't be surprised if on Sunday, August 30th, if there are four quarterbacks on the roster for the Pittsburgh Steelers.
1: It'll all come after this week's preseason finale, Steelers-Bills in the finale. Coming up later today, SportsCenter All Night, ESPN Radio. Back to baseball, Brewers and Mets.
10: 1-2 pitch.
9: Drilled into right. This is deep, way up, way back. Ben's watching it sail goodbye on a bomb by Bryce Terang. A three-run blast and a huge one for the Brewers to break this game open in the fourth inning. There's the Bryce Terang power swing. It is 7-0 Milwaukee.
1: His 19th homer of the season, drives in three, snapped a 19-game homerless drought with his 19th homer of the season. Had been his longest drought of the year. 620 WTMJ. Brewers an 8-1 win over the Mets. Brewers 82nd win of the season guarantees them a sixth consecutive winning season, tying the franchise record set in the late 70s and early 80s. Guardians keep winning.
12: Swung on and popped him up. First base side. Son of Factor coming on now. The second baseman. And Bassana makes the catch with a snow cone in the webbing. He somehow got it done. Man. Bailing out Lowe, who was battling the sun. Chris Jimenez, perhaps a typical end of what you'd expect to a wild road trip for the Guardians that finishes 6-0.
1: Seventh straight win overall, tying a season high. WTAM Guardians trailed 3-1 in the eighth and 3-2 in the ninth. Third win this season when trailing entering the ninth inning for the Angels. Their 82nd loss, clinching their 11th straight losing season. As for the Twins,
13: here's Alika, and he hits a fly ball, well hit to left center. Keyshaw back deep in the alley at the track, reaching up, he can't get it. It's off the wall, it's in play. Two-run score. Williams around second, streaking to third with a triple, and the A's take the lead. 5-4 Athletics.
1: Talk 650 KSTE. A's a 7-4 win over the Twins, who with the loss and Cleveland's win fall four games behind the Guardians for the final wild card spot in the American League. Battling more than just a golf course. That's next. 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
1: 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They are teeing it up this morning at East Lake, round one of the Tour Championship. Among those in the 30-player field for the title, Gary Woodland. He hasn't seen this part of the playoffs in quite a while. As our Marty Smith notes, it's been and continues to be one heck of a ride.
23: He's an incredible man, and his resolve has inspired millions of people all over the globe. In September 2023, Woodland had surgery to remove a lesion on his brain. And then earlier this season, he admitted and revealed that he'd been battling overwhelming post-traumatic stress disorder. He battled through it on the strength of that global endorsement from all of these fans, and ultimately returned to victory at the Texas Children's Houston Open, and now has battled his way all the way back. And he's in the Tour Championship here at Eastlake this weekend.
24: I hope people realize and they see that I'm out here living my dreams. I'm back at the Tour Championship for the first time in 7 years, and I'm not here if I didn't ask for help. I'm not. And I hope somebody sees that and realizes it's okay. You know, it's okay to not be okay. And that's what I've realized through this journey. You know, I think sometimes when you're not okay, it's you just everything's the end of the world. And it's okay to not be okay, because there's people that want to help, and you can still go out and fight and live your dreams no matter how hard it gets.
23: Woodland went on to tell me that some days he just lays in bed crying because he doesn't want to fight this anymore. And I asked him, Gary, what are you fighting? He said, I'm fighting the struggle for my brain to stop shutting down. I'm fighting hypervigilance and thinking that people are trying to kill me. He's been so open about this post-traumatic stress battle to the point where he also told me that Hall of Fame athletes have reached out to him this year to reveal their own struggles, and that they're so inspired by his vulnerability in being so honest about what he's been battling. He's a light in the world, and his resolve, again, has inspired so many of us all across the world.
1: Gary Woodland named a U.S. team captain's assistant for the President's Cup next month at East Lake today. He tees off just after 12:15 Eastern time. Flo-J Johnson scoring 20 points. Seattle Storm beat the shorthanded Toronto Tempo 90-78. Toronto was without its top three scorers. In Connecticut, Sun hosting the Valkyries.
12: Stoke passes up to three. Burton peeks at the clock. Finds an angle. A bruise and a bucket. Chance for three at the line.
1: NBC Sports Boston as the Valkyries beat the Sun 89-64.
22: Sports Center all night. Number five.
1: Colorado again with a 13-run offensive output. Seventh time this season with at least 13. Climbing into double digits in this one with this two-run shot. 850 KLA.
2: Pitch is swung on and driven to left. There's number 36. Halfway up the bleachers over the bullpen. That is a long-distance touch-em-all time. Hunter Goodman makes it 10-1 Rockies.
22: Number four.
1: Phillies shut out the Mariners. Kyle Schwarber reaching 40 for the season. Sports Radio 94 WIP.
4: 2-2 pitch. Swung on. Hit deep. Right field on its way. That ball is gone. A mammoth three-run home run for Kyle Schwarber. Number 40 on the season. He leads the major leagues, and he has put the Phillies up 6-0 here in the second inning.
22: Number three.
1: White Sox get another win, and Tristan Peters gets another home run. ESPN 1000.
2: The 0-1. Hit in the air, out into right. It's way back there. It is gone. He's tied the club record. He has homered in five straight games. Tristan Peters makes it 6-2.
22: Number two.
1: Orioles outlast the Cardinals. Pete Alonso continuing to close in on 300. WBAL.
5: The pitch. Alonso drives this to right field. Walker's back. He's at the wall. And that is gone. The amazing Alonso does it again. 7-0 Baltimore. My goodness. Pete Alonso, that is number 32, and for the polar bear, it's number 296.
22: Number one.
1: In Atlanta, Braves, Dodgers came down to the final at-bat. 680 the fan.
4: Kim awaits the 3-2. Here it comes. There it goes, line drive, base it into left. Here comes Thomas. He comes to the plate. The Braves win. Ha-Sung Kim mobbed out there on the bags. The man without a base hit since June steps into the batter's box as himself, steps out as Superman, and it's a 6-5 winner for the Braves. Unbelievable.
1: Atlanta getting the win in the bottom of the ninth. The NFL turns out the lights. That's next. 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
3: 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As Davis County schools reopen in late August, expect heightened police enforcement and changing traffic patterns in local school zones. Citizen engagement takes focus as the official NSL photo contest begins on August 1st. 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As dry late summer conditions peak through September, city fire crews are prioritizing secondary brush clearing along the hillside trails. The public is invited to shape community planning by attending regional planning commission meetings scheduled for the second and fourth Tuesdays of each month. Details on nslcity.gov, and head to our website to sign up for the NSL City newsletter, North Salt Lake Insider. 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
9: Two of baseball's best square off in Atlanta.
11: 3-2 pitch. A fly ball deep down the left field line. In pursuit, Hernandez to the corner. Up with a glove, makes the catch, and dropped it. He dropped the ball. Both runs will score. Braves take the lead.
9: Anything you can do, I can do too.
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9: The NFL says, see you later to the Pro Bowl.
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15: 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That ball is gone. A mammoth three-run home run for Kyle Schwarber, number 40 on the season.
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1: 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Time of that time of year where we go back to school, if they let you. That's straight ahead. Baseball. Well, they're not really in the playoff picture, but they certainly got us to notice them on Wednesday. Reds, Giants, San Francisco with three in the bottom of the eighth inning, and they would take a 9-3 lead to the ninth. But they played the ninth, and in the top for Cincinnati.
28: The 1-0, and Suarez swings. There's a high drive, deep left field. Back goes Hill at the track, at the wall. It is gone. Hey, Eugenio Suarez launches a grand slam out of here to left, and the Reds all of a sudden are right back in it within one.
1: Oh, baby.
28: Here's the 0-2 to Stevenson. Swing and a line drive over short base hit. This will score McClain, and the Reds have come all the way back. They have scored seven times in the ninth and have taken a 10-9 lead. Swing and a miss. He struck him out. Got him with a split down and in, and that's it. The Reds somehow get off the mat. They rally in the ninth inning and beat the Giants 10-9.
1: A seven-run ninth inning for the Reds, 700 WLW. Cincinnati's first win when trailing by six or more entering the ninth inning since 1958. That was against the Cubs. It's their third win in franchise history when trailing by six or more entering the ninth. The Reds scoring seven in that ninth inning. They get the win over the Giants, who suffered their first loss in franchise history when leading by at least six going to the ninth inning. Speaking of dramatic wins, we had one in Atlanta. Braves hosting the Dodgers. L.A. scores a couple in the seventh inning to tie the game at five. That's the way it would still be in the ninth.
11: Kim awaits the 3-2. Here it comes. There it goes. Line drive. Base hit into left. Here comes Thomas. He comes to the plate. The Braves win. Ha-Sung Kim mobbed out there on the bags. The man without a base hit since June steps into the batter's box as himself, steps out as Superman, and it's a 6-5 winner for the Braves. Unbelievable.
1: 680 The Fan. Yeah, you heard that right. Ha-Sung Kim entered Wednesday's game 5 for 76, hitting 0-66, but he gets the pinch hit, walk-off RBI single, and the Braves get the 6-5 win over the Dodgers. They've won 4 of 5 against L.A. this season, their best of any National League team. They've won 4 straight against the Dodgers for the first time since 2023. They get their first walk-off win since June 20th against the Brewers, their first walk-off against the Dodgers since 2023. Closest division in baseball continues to be the AL West. Rangers and White Sox on Wednesday.
2: The 0-1. Hit in the air, out into right. It's way back there. It is gone. He's tied the club record. He has homered in 5 straight games. Tristan Peters makes it 6-2. The 3-2 to Doyle. Hit in the air a ton. Left center, way back there. Gone. A 3-run homer. It's 10-2.
1: ESPN 1000. It would be a 10-4 win for the White Sox. Yes, Tristan Peters. Home run number 12 on the season. 5-game home run streak. Ties the longest in White Sox history. It's the ninth time it's happened in franchise history. White Sox get the win over the Rangers, who take their 6th straight road series loss. Rangers, though, remain a half game behind the Astros for first place in the American League West because the Yankees take care of Houston. Yankees, a 9-3 win over the Astros. They've won 7 of their last 9. Amazon Prime with the call. Yankees 2.5 ahead of the Red Sox for the top wild card spot in the American League. But Yankees reliever Fernando Cruz, partially torn UCL in his right elbow, could require Tommy John surgery. The team making the announcement after placing him on the IL Wednesday afternoon. Even without the surgery, Cruz could miss the remainder of the season. SportsCenter All Night, ESPN Radio, National League Wild Card. Not much separation for that third spot. Padres went into Wednesday with a 1-game lead over Arizona for that third wild card spot. Padres and Pirates.
10: 0-1, Yates delivers, and Cronenworth lines it into right center. That's down at a base hit. Vermeen rounding third. He's going to come in and score. Cronenworth into second base, an RBI double, and the Padres have added on. It's 3-0.
1: 97-3, the Fan. Padres, a 3-0 win over the Pirates, who for the 15th time this season are shut out. That's the most in Major League Baseball. Padres avoid being swept at home against the Pirates. Would have been the first time since 2003. Padres get the win, and with the win, they keep that lead over the Diamondbacks because Arizona was facing the Cubs.
16: Well struck to right off the bat of Lawler. Suzuki looking up. There it goes. Opposite field shot for Lawler. His third of the season. Diamondbacks strike first in the bottom of the sixth. It's 1-0.
1: They would get a 2-0 win over the Cubs. Arizona Sports 98.7 FM. Fourth shutout this month for the Diamondbacks. Tied for the most in the National League. Cubs have lost 5 of their last 7 games. Shutout for the 13th time. this season. Pete Crow Armstrong led off the sixth with a double, moved to third with one out, but was stranded there in a little bit of controversy. PCA pretty upset that a balk was not called while he was on third base. As for that National League wild card picture, Padres, Diamondbacks still separated by a game for that third spot. Who do we like, Padres or Diamondbacks? ESPN's Tim Kirchen.
5: I think the Padres are, you know, they didn't hit the first half of the season at all, and they've been demonstrably better offensively the second half. Fernando Tatis Jr. hit 5 homers the first half. He's got 12 in the second half. His OPS the second half is well over 300 points higher than it was the first half. Jackson Merrill had 10 homers the first half. He's already got 11, and his OPS is up just about 250 points. Plus, when they do get a lead, they have that monster bullpen with Mason Miller out there, and they upgraded at the trade deadline with Robbie Ray and Casey Mize. So I really like where the Padres are, and never forget, they are not intimidated by the Dodgers if they end up playing the Dodgers maybe in the postseason.
1: 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Baseball has an all-star game. NFL, used to. What are we going to do with ourselves now with that weekend between Championship Sunday and the Super Bowl? There was a time we could kick back and watch the Pro Bowl. I remember those days. They are no more. Judy Batista from NFL.com.
14: The NFL effectively killed the Pro Bowl. No tackle football game, no flag football game, no skills competition, no Pro Bowl game anymore. This came after a series of conversations with players, including star players. It has been a source of frustration in the NFL how non-competitive the game was, so they are eliminating it. However, they are still going to honor the game's best players. They're going to name 88 Pro Bowlers, no alternates. The feeling was that the alternates really cheapened the process. Those players will be celebrated at a celebration in Los Angeles.
1: There will be Pro Bowl athletes, but no more Pro Bowl festivities. 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
12: We've all kindly, waited for this moment to utter the line from Christmas Vacation and Uncle Lewis.
17: Well, at least it's out of its misery.
12: Because that's where we were with the Pro Bowl, right? Now it goes back to a Pro Bowl meaning something, that they're only going to take 88 total players, 44 from each conference, and when you divvy that up, there's 3 or 4 guys at each position, and that's it. And it's done, and it's over. So you can actually go back to the idea of a Pro Bowl, or being named to a Pro Bowl, having some value to it.
18: The only reason this happened is because people stopped watching.
12: Yeah.
18: Like, when they first started doing this, the ratings were still fine. People were still tuning in. Television partners were happy. I think it was only 2 million people tuned in, and I think that's what gave them the, okay, we can actually now put this thing down. We can put this thing out of its misery. We can be done with the Pro Bowl, because people, it seemed like every year that they did the Pro Bowl games instead of the Pro Bowl, the viewership just continued to dwindle down to now the point where they feel like they can get rid of it because they feel like they can't really make as much money as they want to off of it.
12: It all came down to the almighty dollar. If they were still producing money off of it, guess what? They'd still be playing the game. And this should be a perfect example, or a prime example, I should say, of making perfect the enemy of good. The Pro Bowl became a little pitter-patter football game, and all of a sudden, well, we've got to do something to fix it. No, you don't. You don't. Just, ask the guys, or incentivize it, hey, play the damn game the way it's meant to be played, or, don't. And they continually try to tinker with it year after year, try to find some sort of way for us to enjoy this thing. And we got to a point where we've tinkered with it so much that it was untinkerable anymore, and we just killed it.
1: So no more Pro Bowl for the NFL. If you can't play in a Pro Bowl, why not play in college?
19: Browns are waiving tight end Daquan Wright, who has an agreement in place to play for LSU if he clears waivers.
20: Once you go to the NFL, to me, you worked all summer, all spring.
1: It's an issue that's been in a white-hot spotlight this week. The notion of players returning from the NFL or any pro level and return to play in college. Conferences have been reacting swiftly to try and nix the idea. Wednesday, it was the Big 12, the conference unanimously agreeing to ban professionals from returning in all sports. The decision is in line with similar rules that the Big 10 and SEC have adopted. They made their announcements on Tuesday, although the Big 12, the first conference to include all sports. ACC athletic directors also meeting on Wednesday. There's momentum for them to follow suit. It's inevitable. It'll be decided in court. Earlier on the Golics, Mike Jr.
4: What you're going to hear a lot of in the coming days is a version of the fight that we saw with the Big 12, Texas Tech, and Brendan Sorsby. We're at the end of that case where Brendan Sorsby had gone to treatment for a gambling addiction. That had always been a third rail issue in college athletics. And when the Texas State Attorney General starts saying, I'm going to sue the Big 12 if you don't let him play, the Big 12 said, whoa, whoa, whoa. We're a conference, and we're allowed to enforce the rules as a conference. And if you go back to, you know, Alston versus the NCAA, the case that led to revenue sharing and all this big stuff in college sports, one of the things that came out of it was, yes, the conferences are allowed to make and enforce rules. The NCAA has had this broad monopoly and, you know, the antitrust stuff that comes into play, but conferences are allowed to do this. What you bring up is important. Could all these conferences doing this at the same time look from a lawyer's standpoint like an antitrust issue, look like they're working together to suppress player opportunity? You're right. It could almost be beneficial if one of these group of six conferences is like, actually, NFL players, you guys can all come play here and hang out.
1: But a number of moves and decisions over recent years that have backed the NCAA into a number of corners. Earlier on Unsportsmanlike, our Michelle Smallman.
6: Was there no forward thinking? That's what it seems like we've been dealing with the NCAA for so long. Whether it's NIL, transfer portal, athletes getting paid in some way, these debates have raged on for years before things actually started to fall into place. The NCAA could have been the bus driver on this. They could have taken control. They could have been the governing body that they were supposed to be and been the adult in the room a long time ago. And they kept kicking the can down the road, and they just have never been big picture thinkers or been the leaders that they need to be, which is why we have issue after issue after issue with 5 for 5 and the timing of this being the latest.
1: Daquan Wright and other athletes from the 2022 class played 4 college seasons. They went pro under the belief they had exhausted their NCAA eligibility. The NCAA adopted the new age-based model in June, granting athletes up to 5 years of eligibility within 5 years, but the new rules did not cover players who began their careers in that 2022-23 academic year. When it comes to eligibility, though, might not be all bad. Earlier on Freddie and Harry, our Peter Burns.
7: What if this is the first time in a long time that the NCAA actually were thinking 4 moves ahead in chess?
1: Okay.
7: And they knew exactly that this was going to happen. Mm-hmm. And they knew that all the conferences were going to be upset. They knew that the politicians are going to look at this and go, that's ridiculous. And they were waiting for the conferences to basically bow up as well. And now everyone's paying attention. And now, guess what? Every single one of these conferences are saying, now it's time to pass this Protect College Sports Act.
1: Mm-hmm.
7: So what if, and this is a big, it might be a big jump, and I'm a conspiracy theory guy, right? But what if this is the NCAA knew exactly this was how this thing was going to play out, and it might strengthen the case for Congress to finally act?
1: First step, at least at the college level, will be court action next week. Speaking of going to court, she wants to stay with her team on the court. That's next. SportsCenter All Night continues. It's ESPN Radio.
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1: 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NBA, Lakers controlling owner Jeannie Buss is officially challenging the legality of her five siblings and their vote last week to sell the family's remaining shares in the Lakers franchise. Petition filed Wednesday in court in L.A., saying it's in the best interest of the family to retain an interest sufficient to maintain control and to benefit from the continuously skyrocketing value. She is also seeking to remove her siblings, two of them as co-trustees of the family trust, saying that they breached their fiduciary duty, and said the Lakers minority owners have joined her in the decision to retain a stake in the franchise. The filing says that Joey Buss signed his vote to sell the family shares in the Lakers a day before the report came out that the team was being sold and that they had an agreement to sell. And thus, that tag-along rights that are part of the trust are not yet applicable. Free agent Jonathan Kuminga, two-year, $12.5 million deal with the Timberwolves, includes a player option on the second season. Speaking of seasons, will LIV have one? LIV Golf scaling back. The 2026 season came to an abrupt end last weekend. Future uncertain, of course. And now LIV Golf informing its employees Wednesday it is scaling back operations and terminating a significant number of positions in order to, in their words, make LIV 2.0 a reality. It's expected a majority of the workforce will be affected. This week in Atlanta, meanwhile, $40 million up for grabs, $10 million going to the winner of the Tour Championship. Scottie Scheffler says he feels better having battled hand, foot, and mouth disease.
28: Head into the Tour Championship here. How you feeling?
29: Yeah, doing good. Yeah, feeling back to normal. Got my energy back. Hands are normal. Everything's good. Throat's back to normal so I can eat and drink like a normal guy again. And yeah, it's just one of those deals. You know, unfortunate, but you know, that's part of traveling, life on the road.
30: What else did Scotty tell you ahead of tomorrow's first round?
31: That overall this season, he's proudest of his consistent intensity. He said it's really hard
3: to maintain that intensity over the entirety of a PGA Tour season. And he feels like he's done a really good job at that this year. But we spend more time talking about the future than we did the present. Specifically, that Tour CEO Brian Rolapp here on Tuesday announced that the Tour Championship starting in 2028 will actually be 2 weeks, and it will be match play. And Scheffler told me that the fans have been clamoring for a different format to this tournament, and he feels like it'll be a really interesting way to finish the year.
1: This year, we'll finish with a champion at Eastlake. They'll tee it up in the morning in Atlanta. SportsCenter All Night, ESPN Radio. Back to baseball. Shutouts on Wednesday. Shutouts and a milestone.
4: 2-2 pitch. Swung on. Hit deep. Right field on its way. That ball is gone. A mammoth three-run home run for Kyle Schwarber. Number 40 on the season. He leads the major leagues, and he has put the Phillies up 6-0 here in the second inning.
1: Phillies up 6-0 there, and they go on to a 6-0 win over the Mariners. Their 16th shutout this season, most in baseball, their most in the season since 2011. Kyle Schwarber, 2-for-5, with that 40th homer of the season. Fourth 40-homer season since 2022. That's the most in Major League Baseball.
5: You know, I think that it's a, obviously it's a good thing because that means you're, you know, producing runs for your team. And, you know, it's like you said, it's not more about going out there and trying to achieve and retain a certain number. I think it's just more trying to stack as many at-bats as you can to keep trying to help the team win. And today was a great day overall for us where we go out early and Zeus was just able to keep those guys down and Open was able to shut it out. So it was a great overall day and get into this off day and hit the reset button and get right back to it.
1: Phillies get the 6-0 win, Schwarber's fourth career 40-homer season, all with the Phillies. Ties Ryan Howard for the most in Phillies history. Blue Jays, a 3-0 shutout of the Royals, who have their season-long 9-game win streak come to an end. First time they've been shut out since August 15th at the Angels. Had been their last loss prior to the 9-game win streak. Blue Jays get back in the win column after back-to-back losses. They are 3 games behind the Guardians for the final AL wildcard spot. Speaking of shutouts, Marlins pulling away from the Red Sox.
4: Yeah, 1-0 pitch. Casey with a bouncer over to first, and Sogard can't grab that. That'll be air number 4. Otto comes in to score. Casey hustling out of the box, takes 2. It's 3-0 Marlins, and in the bottom of the 8th, that feels humongous.
1: 104.3 WQAM Marlins, a 4-0 win over the Red Sox, who have their 5-game win streak come to an end. First time they've been shut out since July 25th against Toronto. Marlins' 13th shutout win this season. They are 4 games behind the Padres in the wild card chase. Rays also with a shutout.
10: And I don't know if the Rays will be a little gun-shy to send Simpson. Swing and a line drive by DeLuca down the left field line all the way to the corner. Simpson to third base being waved home by Brady Williams. McGonigal holds on to the relay. It's an RBI double for DeLuca. The Rays score first. It is 1-0.
1: They go on to a 3-0 win over the Tigers. 620 WDAE. Rays with their 3rd win in their last 4 games. Going from the pros back to college isn't really a big deal. That's next at ESPN Radio.
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2: The NFL says there's no more Pro Bowl. Jeannie Buss asking a court to halt her siblings from selling the family's stake in the Lakers. Another conference joining the ranks of those trying to hold off pro athletes from returning to college play.
3: Browns are waiving tight end Daquan Wright, who has an agreement in place to play for LSU if he clears waivers.
4: LSU is behind a lot of the Louisiana case. There's going to be a lot of players that are part of this group that filed in Louisiana that will probably end up playing at LSU.
5: Once you go to the NFL, to me, you're in the NFL. You don't get the opportunity to come back. And you have a limited roster limit now. So if you invited somebody back through your team, that means you're kicking somebody else off your team. I don't think that's fair to the players that worked all summer, all spring.
2: The issue of potentially heading back to college for athletes, such as those who don't make an NFL roster, it's been a hot-button topic this summer. Big 12 on Wednesday joining the Big 10 and the SEC with a conference ban on pro athletes coming on in. The SEC rule may have the stiffest consequences, ESPN's Pete Thamel.
6: One of the unique aspects of their decision was that they had probably the stiffest punishments that we've seen so far. A head coach would be suspended for half the team's games. There's a fine involved if you bring back a player from the NFL, for example, that would be half of that sports program's budget. Greg Sankey himself has autonomy to make decisions, and the institution would have their voting rights revoked in matters of the SEC. So these are significant penalties, and they come at a time when the players who under a temporary restraining order were set to be eligible at places, including LSU, are expected to still pursue their eligibility there. So it's interesting that TRO comes down this week. The SEC presidents make their stand. Notably, it was 15-0. LSU abstained from voting when it came to the penalties. So we'll see in the upcoming days if those athletes, not LSU, those athletes file again in Baton Rouge for an amended TRO to continue to pursue their eligibility.
2: The issue will be back in court next week. Could be another precedent-setting moment. ESPN analyst Booger McFarland says, perhaps we should just take a deep breath.
7: Well, I think it's important to keep context. This all came about because of a ruling in Louisiana based on the class of 2022. So, you know, they passed a rule that said you could get 5 for 5, and the class of 22 didn't get that. So this is a small one-time deal. I think everyone is acting like this is going to happen every year. It's not going to happen every year. This is not like a three-year guy in a league trying to go back to college. This is a one-time deal. With that being said, I think it goes without saying, just like we need air to breathe, pros shouldn't play college football. I don't think anybody is saying that. I think this little kerfuffle that's going on around America right now and all these things are being passed, to me, has been blown way out of proportion based on, we're talking about 20 players or so that in a one-time anomaly this happened. This can't happen next year. But I don't think anybody wants 25, 26-year-olds playing against 17 or 18-year-olds. I don't think that should happen, nor do I think it's going to happen. So I think sometimes perspective is better than actual going into all these different nuances of the conversation. And so it's important to remember that.
2: And the case will be back in court come next week. LSU isn't the only school that could potentially have a former pro on the field this fall. Certainly are, though, the ones that have found themselves at the center of the firestorm, and specifically Tigers coach Lane Kiffin. There was no school in the SEC voting against the new rules from the SEC, and it's essentially going to fall into the hands of

0: lawyers, how would we expect Lane Kiffin to react to any potential ruling? Earlier on ESPN Radio, Matt Moscato from 104.5 ESPN in Baton Rouge.
1: I think Lane Kiffin's reaction is going to be sort of a unified front from LSU leadership, which is that they are going to do whatever the court order says. If these players that were part of the temporary restraining order last week, if on Monday, they'll be in the Baton Rouge courtroom on Monday, seeking a preliminary injunction. If they receive that, they're eligible. And I think they're going to play. And if a judge rules those players ineligible or does not grant that preliminary injunction, then they won't play. So Lane Kiffin, I'm sure you guys heard, was on McAfee yesterday and made a comment about how you can't pick and choose what court orders you abide by. And he was referring to Trinidad Chambliss and Diego Pavia, who got extra eligibility after being deemed ineligible because courts ordered them eligible. Their point of view at LSU, the leadership's point of view, is if a court deems these players eligible, then they need to play.
2: Look, I know he's an easy target to be the villain. Lane isn't doing anything else any other college coach or program would do. I know he's loved in LSU, but how do you view Lane and the way he comes through in all this?
1: He's low because he ain't lost the game yet, man. look, I mean, you're right. I mean, guys, I think regardless of what you think about Lane, he is objectively a great offensive mind. He is arguably the best in college football. I think his reputation, however, is earned because everywhere he goes, problems and messes follow. And at some point, it's like the Taylor Swift song, "I'm the problem, it's me." My wife's a huge Taylor Swift fan. Well, who am I kidding? So am I. That's Lane, right? So the problems follow him, and he has earned that reputation.
0: And we'll see if he faces any consequences from the conference as we head into the fall. SportsCenter All Night, ESPN Radio.
3: The Falcons quarterback battle, that's finally becoming a battle. Michael Penix Jr. has finally been cleared to practice.
4: This is Michael Penix's job for the taking.
5: This is not a competition, so I would be shocked if Tua Tagovailoa is not the starter opening day.
0: Michael Penix has been practicing with the Falcons back from the ACL injury he suffered in week 11 last season. Week one,
6: each and every day I'm getting better, getting more confident. And, you know, I'm not playing this week because, you know, obviously I only had three practices under my belt under doing 11-on-11 stuff. But I've been feeling really good. And, you know, as long as I keep the track that I'm on, I definitely feel like I will be where I need to be mentally and physically to feel confident enough to go out there in week one. And, you know, as far as, you know, being healthy and all that, I feel good. I just know three practices. It's like, dang, I just got clear. It's like, hey, all right, let me get my feet wet a little bit, but there's no number on that. You know, there's no number on how many practices I feel. You know, obviously I feel like I got to trust my body, you know, see how my body feels, you know, and you know, mentally and stuff like that as well. So I'll say that's, it's more of that than a number of reps and stuff like that.
0: Now with week one bearing down, Coach Kevin Stefanski will have to make a decision.
7: Whenever they tell me I have to, when that depth chart has to be. I'm not honestly not trying to be coy. Just we'll focus on what's available to us, what information's available to us. Obviously, this has been something that, you know, we need to work through as people come back off of injury. I mean, Tua was injured to start camp, and then Mike's been injured, you know, and not doing the 11-on-11. So you just every day you're just trying to make decisions based on who's available to you. The good news is very, very happy with our guys and the progress they've all made.
0: No starter named yet in Atlanta. Yet. Friday, Falcons, Dolphins in Miami. 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
8: I have not spoken to Tua about this. No one's ever asked him about it. Just a kind of viewpoint from my own eyes. Tua doesn't feel like he's in love with football at the moment. Like, he's got a bunch. It's the happy feet. It's the poor decision-making. It's the dropping of the snaps and things. It just doesn't look like this is a guy who has that competitive fire in him right now to want to go out and win a job and play football. Tua's going to get the start on Friday. And maybe it's Tua playing for his spot on the roster, not the starting spot. At this point, I believe Michael Penix is going to be named the starter. And it's not that I never had one preference over the other. I just assumed it was going to be Tua because the numbers backed him up. He had the high ceiling that we've seen. Everything felt like it was in his favor. But he's been so bad at this point that objectively, to name him the starter after all this, if you name him the starter now, it's like, well, why didn't you just do that from the beginning? What have you seen from Penix that overwhelmed you or underwhelmed you that said he's not ready or he's not the guy? And the fact that he's been cleared at this point, it feels like Tua lost his grip on the job, and he's playing for a spot on the roster. His salary this year is $1.2 million. If they cut him, it's 0.4% of their cap. Dead money means nothing. And objectively, if we're talking about backups here, and I hate backup quarterback discussions, but what is the real difference between Tua, Cooper Rush, or Jack Strand? I don't know that there is a real definitive difference between any of them.
0: So bottom line, there will need to be someone to come out of the quarterback battle in Atlanta. ESPN analyst Booger McFarland.
9: Well, I think to call it a battle would be an overstatement. It's really not a battle. Like, anytime you get a new staff that comes in and they bring in their own quarterback for competition in Tua Tagovailoa, that tells you who they want to start. You couple that with the fact that Michael Penix is coming off an ACL. He just got cleared for 11 on 11. This really is not a competition. So I would be shocked. I mean, totally shocked if Tua Tagovailoa is not the starter open today. And quite frankly, I think he gives them the best chance to win a football game. They're going to run the football with Bijan Robinson. We know it's going to be a really good offensive line. It's going to be play action pass. They're going to try to get Drake London involved and Kyle Pitts in mismatches down the field. So I don't think this is a quarterback competition at all. I think it's Tua Tagovailoa's job. And if he can't do the job and Michael Penix gets healthy at some point down the road, then we may see Michael Penix. But I think for the first month of the season, it's all Tua, and it's Tua's job to lose.
0: And how about the notion that the Falcons quarterback perhaps is currently not on the Atlanta roster? Earlier on ESPN Radio, our Q Myers.
10: So is there a chance that a team could be persuaded by the Falcons to maybe trade a quarterback that they may have on their roster? Now, it wouldn't be the short-term solution because you're not going to just go trade for a quarterback on another roster and then start him on week one.
11: Yeah.
10: Right.
11: Yeah,
10: that's not realistic.
11: Right.
10: But is there any chance that there could be a quarterback on a roster that may not be that starting quarterback for a certain team that Atlanta says, you know what? He's better than that guy, and he's better than that guy. With Penix, I feel bad. The current staff don't have any ties to Penix. And then they brought in Tua on a one-year flyer that they're basically paying them pennies, right? Because Miami's flipping the bill on them. So I feel like that there's a world where they're looking right now, not through the waiver wire, but they're looking through the current rosters. Well, what do you think about that quarterback?
11: Yeah.
10: Well, he's second on the depth chart there. What if he's first here? Because I just don't see either one of those guys at this stage of the game, one, being healthy enough to have long-term success there or even being good enough.
0: Tua Tagovailoa will see the Dolphins again. Falcons-Dolphins meeting in Miami Friday for their preseason finale. Speaking of players who could be moved potentially, what about Joey Porter with the Steelers? He's been dealing with a back issue since the start of training camp. Present for Steelers practices, but has not taken the field. ESPN Steelers reporter Brooke Pryor.
12: We asked Mike McCarthy 2 days ago if Joey would remain on PUP for the foreseeable future, and he said, well, it's a business situation. That's what he's dealing with. Now, PUP means physically unable to perform, so I followed up and I said, is he still injured? And Mike McCarthy said, well, yeah, he's still on PUP. But we know that at the heart of this is a contract situation, right? And I've been told that there hasn't been any meaningful progress between the two sides. A date that I would keep in mind, though, is Sunday, August 30th, this upcoming Sunday, that's roster cut down day. Mm-hmm. At that point, if he remains on PUP, then he has to miss the first 4 weeks of the season. So that suggests that something is going to happen in the next couple of days to force things to go one way or the other. Now, I asked veteran inside linebacker Landon Roberts if this was a distraction to the team, right, to have Joey dealing with this, sitting out. And he said, no, Joey's a good guy. He is always about his business. And we know that when it's time to ramp up, Joey will be out there.
13: Meanwhile, let's talk about the Steelers offense because they've got four quarterbacks right here, right now on the roster. What's the plan, though, in this third and final preseason game?
12: Yeah, Mike McCarthy is keeping it under wraps exactly how he's going to divide the playing time, but he said the focus is going to be on those two young guys, those two being Drew Aller and Will Howard, and I would not be surprised to see Drew Aller start this game and then Will Howard come in. That was flip-flopped in the second preseason game. And look, they have a big decision to make because Mike McCarthy has never had four quarterbacks on the 53-man roster for week one. And we asked Mike McCarthy, look, is this going to hinder any of the quarterback development if you have four? Because that's a lot of snaps to go around. And he said, well, no, because there are no time constraints in the regular season. He said, I can keep them before practice. I can keep them after practice. They can really ramp up the QB school component there. He said, heck, I'd like to have six quarterbacks if I could. So don't be surprised if on Sunday, August 30th, if there are four quarterbacks on the roster for the Pittsburgh Steelers.
0: It'll all come after this week's preseason finale, Steelers Bills in the finale. Coming up later today, SportsCenter All Night, ESPN Radio. Back to baseball, Brewers and Mets.
11: 1-2 pitch.
14: Drilled into right. This is deep, way up, way back. Ben's watching it sail goodbye on a bomb by Bryce Terang. A three-run blast and a huge one for the Brewers to break this game open in the fourth inning. There's the Bryce Terang power swing. It is 7-0 Milwaukee.
0: His 19th homer of the season, drives in three, snapped a 19-game homerless drought with his 19th homer of the season. Had been his longest drought of the year. 620 WTMJ. Brewers an 8-1 win over the Mets. Brewers' 82nd win of the season guarantees them a sixth consecutive winning season, tying the franchise record set in the late 70s and early 80s. Guardians keep winning.
15: Swung on and popped him up. First base side. Son a factor coming on now. The second baseman. And Bozzano makes the catch with a snow cone in the webbing. He somehow got it done. Man. Bailing out Lowe, who was battling the Sun. Chris Jimenez, perhaps a typical end of what you'd expect to a wild road trip for the Guardians that finishes 6-0.
0: Seventh straight win overall, tying a season high. WTAM Guardians trailed 3-1 in the eighth and 3-2 in the ninth. Third win this season when trailing entering the ninth inning for the Angels, their 82nd loss, clinching their 11th straight losing season. As for the Twins,
16: here's Alika, and he hits a fly ball, well hit to left center. Keyshaw back deep in the alley at the track, reaching up. He can't get it. It's off the wall. It's in play. Two-run score. Williams around second, streaking to third with a triple, and the A's take the lead. 5-4 Athletics.
0: Talk 650 KSTE. A's a 7-4 win over the Twins, who with the loss and Cleveland's win fall four games behind the Guardians for the final wild card spot in the American League. Battling more than just a golf course. That's next. SportsCenter All Night continues. 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
7: 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They are teeing it up this morning at East Lake, round one of the Tour Championship. Among those in the 30-player field for the title, Gary Woodland. He hasn't seen this part of the playoffs in quite a while. As our Marty Smith notes, it's been and continues to be one heck of a ride.
8: He's an incredible man, and his resolve has inspired millions of people all over the globe. In September 2023, Woodland had surgery to remove a lesion on his brain. And then earlier this season, he admitted and revealed that he'd been battling overwhelming post-traumatic stress disorder. He battled through it on the strength of that global endorsement from all of these fans, and ultimately returned to victory at the Texas Children's Houston Open, and now has battled his way all the way back, and he's in the Tour Championship here at East Lake this weekend.
9: I hope people realize and they see that I'm out here living my dreams. I'm back at the Tour Championship for the first time in 7 years, and I'm not here if I didn't ask for help. I'm not, and I hope somebody sees that and realizes it's okay. You know, it's okay to not be okay. And that's what I've realized through this journey. You know, I think sometimes when you're not okay, it's you just everything's the end of the world. And it's okay to not be okay because there's people that want to help, and you can still go out and fight and live your dreams no matter how hard it gets.
8: Woodland went on to tell me that some days he just lays in bed crying because he doesn't want to fight this anymore. And I asked him, Gary, what are you fighting? He said, I'm fighting the struggle for my brain to stop shutting down. I'm fighting hypervigilance and thinking that people are trying to kill me. He's been so open about this post-traumatic stress battle to the point where he also told me that Hall of Fame athletes have reached out to him this year to reveal their own struggles and that they're so inspired by his vulnerability in being so honest about what he's been battling. He's a light in the world, and his resolve, again, has inspired so many of us all across the world.
7: Gary Woodland named a U.S. team captain's assistant for the President's Cup next month at East Lake today. He tees off just after 12:15 Eastern time. Flo-Jie Johnson scoring 20 points. Seattle Storm beat the shorthanded Toronto Tempo 90-78. Toronto was without its top three scorers. In Connecticut, Sun hosting the Valkyries.
10: Stoke passes up to three. Burton peeks at the clock. Finds an angle. A bruise and a bucket. Chance for three at the line.
7: NBC Sports Boston as the Valkyries beat the Sun 89-64.
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11: How good is that?
6: Number five.
7: Colorado again with a 13-run offensive output. Seventh time this season with at least 13. Climbing into double digits in this one with this two-run shot. 850 KLA.
12: Pitch is swung on and driven to left. There's number 36. Halfway up the bleachers over the bullpen. That is a long-distance touch-em-all time. Hunter Goodman makes it 10-1 Rockies.
6: Number four.
7: Phillies shut out the Mariners. Kyle Schwarber reaching 40 for the season. Sports Radio 94 WIP.
13: 2-2 pitch. Swung on. Hit deep. Right field on its way. That ball is gone. A mammoth three-run home run for Kyle Schwarber. Number 40 on the season. He leads the major leagues, and he has put the Phillies up 6-0 here in the second inning.
6: Number three.
7: White Sox get another win, and Tristan Peters gets another home run. ESPN 1000.
14: The 0-1.
12: Hit in the air, out into right. It's way back there. It is gone. He's tied the club record. He has homered in five straight games. Tristan Peters makes it 6-2.
6: Number two.
7: Orioles outlast the Cardinals. Pete Alonso continuing to close in on 300. WBAL.
15: The pitch. Alonso drives us to right field. Walker's back. He's at the wall. And that is gone. The amazing Alonso does it again. 7-0 Baltimore. My goodness. Pete Alonso, that is number 32, and for the polar bear, it's number 296.
6: Number one.
7: In Atlanta, Braves, Dodgers came down to the final at-bat. 680 the fan.
13: Kim awaits the 3-2. Here it comes. There it goes. Line drive, base it in the left. Here comes Thomas. He comes to the plate. The Braves win! Hassan Kim mobbed out there on the bags. The man without a base hit since June steps into the batter's box as himself, steps out as Superman, and it's a 6-5 winner for the Braves. Unbelievable.
7: Atlanta getting the win in the bottom of the ninth. The NFL turns out the lights. That's next. SportsCenter all night. It's ESPN Radio.
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21: 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A fly ball deep down the left field line. In pursuit, Hernandez to the corner. Up with a glove, makes the catch, and dropped it. He dropped the ball. Both runs will score. Braves take the lead.
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21: 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That ball is gone. A mammoth three-run home run for Kyle Schwarber, number 40 on the season.
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7: 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It's time of that time of year where we go back to school. If they let you. That's straight ahead. Baseball, well, they're not really in the playoff picture, but they certainly got us to notice them on Wednesday. Reds, Giants, San Francisco with three in the bottom of the eighth inning, and they would take a 9-3 lead to the ninth. But they played the ninth, and in the top for Cincinnati.
24: The 1-0. And Suarez swings. There's a high drive. Deep left field. Back goes Hill. At the track. At the wall. It is gone. Eugenio Suarez launches a grand slam out of here to left. And the Reds all of a sudden are right back in it within one.
7: Oh, baby.
24: Here's the 0-2 to Stevenson. Swing and a line drive over short base hit. This will score McClain, and the Reds have come all the way back. They have scored seven times in the ninth and have taken a 10-9 lead. Swing and a miss. He struck him out. Got him with a split down and in, and that's it. The Reds somehow get off the mat. They rally in the ninth inning and beat the Giants 10-9.
7: A seven-run ninth inning for the Reds, 700 WLW. Cincinnati's first win when trailing by six or more entering the ninth inning since 1958. That was against the Cubs. It's their third win in franchise history when trailing by six or more entering the ninth. The Reds scoring seven in that ninth inning. They get the win over the Giants, who suffered their first loss in franchise history when leading by at least six going to the ninth inning. Speaking of dramatic wins, we had one in Atlanta. Braves hosting the Dodgers. L.A. scores a couple in the seventh inning to tie the game at 5. That's the way it would still be in the ninth.
21: Kim awaits the 3-2. Here it comes. There it goes. Line drive. Base hit into left. Here comes Thomas. He comes to the plate. The Braves win. Ha-Sung Kim mobbed out there on the bags. The man without a base hit since June steps into the batter's box as himself, steps out as Superman, and it's a 6-5 winner for the Braves. Unbelievable.
7: 680 The Fan. Yeah, you heard that right. Ha-Sung Kim entered Wednesday's game 5 for 76, hitting 0-66, but he gets the pinch hit, walk-off RBI single, and the Braves get the 6-5 win over the Dodgers. They've won 4 of 5 against L.A. this season, their best of any National League team. They've won 4 straight against the Dodgers for the first time since 2023. They get their first walk-off win since June 20th against the Brewers, their first walk-off against the Dodgers since 2023. Closest division in baseball continues to be the AL West. Rangers and White Sox on Wednesday.
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12: Hit in the air out into right. It's way back there. It is gone. He's tied the club record. He has homered in 5 straight games. Tristan Peters makes it 6-2.
1: The 3-2 to Doyle.
12: Hit in the air a ton. Left center, way back there. Gone. A 3-run homer. It's 10-2.
7: ESPN 1000. It would be a 10-4 win for the White Sox. Yes, Tristan Peters. Home run number 12 on the season. 5-game home run streak. Ties the longest in White Sox history. It's the 9th time it's happened in franchise history. White Sox get the win over the Rangers, who take their 6th straight road series loss. Rangers, though, remain a half game behind the Astros for first place in the American League West because the Yankees take care of Houston. Yankees, a 9-3 win over the Astros. They've won 7 of their last 9. Amazon Prime with the call. Yankees 2.5 ahead of the Red Sox for the top wild card spot in the American League. But Yankees reliever Fernando Cruz, partially torn UCL in his right elbow, could require Tommy John surgery. The team making the announcement after placing him on the IL Wednesday afternoon. Even without the surgery, Cruz could miss the remainder of the season. Sports Center all night, ESPN Radio, National League wild card. Not much separation for that third spot. Padres went into Wednesday with a 1-game lead over Arizona for that third wild card spot. Padres and Pirates.
2: 0-1, Yates delivers, and Cronenworth lines it into right center. That's down at a base hit. Vermeen rounding third. He's going to come in and score. Cronenworth into second base, an RBI double, and the Padres have added on. It's 3-0.
7: 97-3, the Fan. Padres, a 3-0 win over the Pirates, who, for the 15th time this season, are shut out. That's the most in Major League Baseball. Padres avoid being swept at home against the Pirates. Would have been the first time since 2003. Padres get the win, and with the win, they keep that lead over the Diamondbacks because Arizona was facing the Cubs.
3: Well struck to right off the bat of Lawler. Suzuki looking up. There it goes. Opposite field shot for Lawler. His third of the season. Diamondbacks strike first in the bottom of the sixth. It's 1-0.
7: They would get a 2-0 win over the Cubs. Arizona Sports 98.7 FM. 4th shutout this month for the Diamondbacks. Tied for the most in the National League. Cubs have lost 5 of their last 7 games, shut out for the 13th time this season. Pete Crow Armstrong led off the 6th with a double, moved to 3rd with 1 out, but was stranded there in a little bit of controversy. PCA pretty upset that a balk was not called while he was on 3rd base. As for that National League wild card picture, Padres, Diamondbacks still separated by a game for that 3rd spot. Who do we like, Padres or Diamondbacks? ESPN's Tim Kirchen.
4: I think the Padres are, you know, they didn't hit the first half of the season at all. And they've been demonstrably better offensively the second half. Fernando Tatis Jr. hit 5 homers the first half. He's got 12 in the second half. His OPS the second half is well over 300 points higher than it was the first half. Jackson Merrill had 10 homers the first half. He's already got 11, and his OPS is up just about 250 points. Plus, when they do get a lead, they have that monster bullpen with Mason Miller out there, and they upgraded at the trade deadline with Robbie Ray and Casey Mize. So I really like where the Padres are, and never forget, they are not intimidated by the Dodgers if they end up playing the Dodgers maybe in the postseason.
7: SportsCenter All Night, ESPN Radio, from baseball to football. Baseball has an all-star game. NFL, used to. What are we going to do with ourselves now with that weekend between Championship Sunday and the Super Bowl? There was a time we could kick back and watch the Pro Bowl. I remember those days. They are no more. Judy Batista from NFL.com.
23: The NFL effectively killed the Pro Bowl. No tackle football game, no flag football game, no skills competition, no Pro Bowl game anymore. This came after a series of conversations with players, including star players. It has been a source of frustration in the NFL how non-competitive the game was, so they are eliminating it. However, they are still going to honor the game's best players. They're going to name 88 Pro Bowlers, no alternates. The feeling was that the alternates really cheapened the process. Those players will be celebrated at a celebration in Los Angeles.
7: There will be Pro Bowl athletes, but no more Pro Bowl festivities. 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
5: We've all kindly, waited for this moment to utter the line from Christmas Vacation and Uncle Lewis.
8: Well, at least it's out of its misery.
5: Because that's where we were with the Pro Bowl, right? Now it goes back to a Pro Bowl meaning something, that they're only going to take 88 total players, 44 from each conference, and when you divvy that up, there's 3 or 4 guys at each position, and that's it. And it's done, and it's over. So you can actually go back to the idea of a Pro Bowl, or being named to a Pro Bowl, having some value to it.
9: The only reason this happened is because people stopped watching.
5: Yeah.
9: Like, when they first started doing this, the ratings were still fine. People were still tuning in. Television partners were happy. I think it was only 2 million people tuned in, and I think that's what gave them the, okay, we can actually now put this thing down. We can put this thing out of its misery. We can be done with the Pro Bowl, because people, it seemed like every year that they did the Pro Bowl games instead of the Pro Bowl, the viewership just continued to dwindle down to now the point where they feel like they can get rid of it because they feel like they can't really make as much money as they want to off of it.
5: It all came down to the almighty dollar. If they were still producing money off of it, guess what? They'd still be playing the game. And this should be a perfect example, or a prime example, I should say, of making perfect the enemy of good. The Pro Bowl became a little pitter-patter football game, and all of a sudden, well, we've got to do something to fix it. No, you don't. You don't. Just, ask the guys, or incentivize it, hey, play the damn game the way it's meant to be played, or don't, and they continually try to tinker with it year after year, try to find some sort of way for us to enjoy this thing. And we got to a point where we've tinkered with it so much that it was untinkerable anymore, and we just killed it.
7: So no more Pro Bowl for the NFL. If you can't play in a Pro Bowl, why not play in college?
10: Browns are waiving tight end Daquan Wright, who has an agreement in place to play for LSU if he clears waivers.
25: Once you go to the NFL, to me, you're in the NFL. You don't get the opportunity to come back. That means you're kicking somebody else off your team. I don't think that's fair to the players that worked all summer, all spring.
7: It's an issue that's been in a white-hot spotlight this week. The notion of players returning from the NFL or any pro level and return to play in college. Conferences have been reacting swiftly to try and nix the idea. Wednesday, it was the Big 12, the conference unanimously agreeing to ban professionals from returning in all sports. The decision is in line with similar rules that the Big 10 and SEC have adopted. They made their announcements on Tuesday, although the Big 12, the first conference to include all sports. ACC athletic directors also meeting on Wednesday. There's momentum for them to follow suit. It's inevitable. It'll be decided in court. Earlier on, the Golics, Mike Jr.,
0: What you're going to hear a lot of in the coming days is a version of the fight that we saw with the Big 12, Texas Tech, and Brendan Sorsby. We're at the end of that case where Brendan Sorsby had gone to treatment for a gambling addiction. That had always been a third rail issue in college athletics. And when the Texas State Attorney General starts saying, I'm going to sue the Big 12 if you don't let him play, the Big 12 said, whoa, whoa, whoa. We're a conference, and we're allowed to enforce the rules as a conference. And if you go back to, you know, Alston versus the NCAA, the case that led to revenue sharing and all this big stuff in college sports, one of the things that came out of it was, yes, the conferences are allowed to make and enforce rules. The NCAA has had this broad monopoly and, you know, the antitrust stuff that comes into play, but conferences are allowed to do this. What you bring up is important. Could all these conferences doing this at the same time look from a lawyer's standpoint like an antitrust issue, look like they're working together to suppress player opportunity? You're right. It could almost be beneficial if one of these group of six conferences is like, actually, NFL players, you guys can all come play here and hang out.
7: Been a number of moves and decisions over recent years that have backed the NCAA into a number of corners. Earlier on Unsportsmanlike, our Michelle Smallman.
11: Was there no forward thinking? That's what it seems like we've been dealing with the NCAA for so long. Whether it's NIL, transfer portal, athletes getting paid in some way. These debates have raged on for years before things actually started to fall into place. The NCAA could have been the bus driver on this. They could have taken control. They could have been the governing body that they were supposed to be and been the adult in the room a long time ago. And they kept kicking the can down the road, and they just have never been big picture thinkers or been the leaders that they need to be, which is why we have issue after issue after issue with 5 for 5 and the timing of this being the latest.
7: Daquan Wright and other athletes from the 2022 class played 4 college seasons. They went pro under the belief they had exhausted their NCAA eligibility. The NCAA adopted the new age-based model in June, granting athletes up to 5 years of eligibility within 5 years, but the new rules did not cover players who began their careers in that 2022-23 academic year. When it comes to eligibility, though, might not be all bad. Earlier on Freddie and Harry, our Peter Burns.
13: What if this is the first time in a long time that the NCAA actually were thinking 4 moves ahead in chess?
7: Okay.
13: And they knew exactly that this was going to happen. Mm-hmm. And they knew that all the conferences were going to be upset. They knew that the politicians are going to look at this and go, that's ridiculous. And they were waiting for the conferences to basically bow up as well. And now everyone's paying attention. And now guess what every single one of these conferences are saying? Now it's time to pass this Protect College Sports Act.
7: Mm-hmm.
13: So what if, and this is a big, it might be a big jump, and I'm a conspiracy theory guy, right? But what if this is the NCAA knew exactly this was how this thing was going to play out, and it might strengthen the case for Congress to finally act?
7: First step, at least at the college level, will be court action next week. Speaking of going to court, she wants to stay with her team on the court. That's next. SportsCenter All Night continues. It's ESPN Radio.
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7: 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NBA. Lakers controlling owner Jeannie Buss is officially challenging the legality of her five siblings and their vote last week to sell the family's remaining shares in the Lakers franchise. Petition filed Wednesday in court in L.A., saying it's in the best interest of the family to retain an interest sufficient to maintain control and to benefit from the continuously skyrocketing value. She is also seeking to remove her siblings, two of them as co-trustees of the family trust, saying that they breached their fiduciary duty, and said the Lakers minority owners have joined her in the decision to retain a stake in the franchise. The filing says that Joey Buss signed his vote to sell the family shares in the Lakers a day before the report came out that the team was being sold and that they had an agreement to sell. And thus, that tag-along rights that are part of the trust are not yet applicable. Free agent Jonathan Kuminga, two-year, $12.5 million deal with the Timberwolves, includes a player option on the second season. Speaking of seasons, will LIV have one? LIV Golf scaling back. The 2026 season came to an abrupt end last weekend. Future uncertain, of course. And now LIV Golf informing its employees Wednesday it is scaling back operations and terminating a significant number of positions in order to, in their words, make LIV 2.0 a reality. It's expected a majority of the workforce will be affected. This week in Atlanta, meanwhile, $40 million up for grabs, $10 million going to the winner of the Tour Championship. Scottie Scheffler says he feels better having battled hand, foot, and mouth disease.
27: Paid into the Tour Championship here. How you feeling?
28: Yeah, doing good. Yeah, feeling back to normal. Got my energy back. Hands are normal. Everything's good. Throat's back to normal so I can eat and drink like a normal guy again. And yeah, it's just one of those deals. You know, unfortunate, but you know, that's part of traveling, life on the road.
29: What else did Scotty tell you ahead of tomorrow's first round?
30: That overall this season, he's proudest of his consistent intensity. He said it's really hard
1: to maintain that intensity over the entirety of a PGA Tour season. And he feels like he's done a really good job at that this year. But we spend more time talking about the future than we did the present. Specifically, that Tour CEO Brian Rolapp here on Tuesday announced that the Tour Championship starting in 2028 will actually be 2 weeks, and it will be match play. And Scheffler told me that the fans have been clamoring for a different format to this tournament, and he feels like it'll be a really interesting way to finish the year.
7: This year, we'll finish with a champion at Eastlake. They'll tee it up in the morning in Atlanta. SportsCenter All Night, ESPN Radio. Back to baseball. Shutouts on Wednesday. Shutouts and a milestone.
2: 2-2 pitch. Swung on. Hit deep. Right field on its way. That ball is gone. A mammoth three-run home run for Kyle Schwarber. Number 40 on the season. The major leagues, and he has put the Phillies up 6-0 here in the second inning.
7: Phillies up 6-0 there, and they go on to a 6-0 win over the Mariners, their 16th shutout this season, most in baseball, their most in the season since 2011. Kyle Schwarber 2-for-5 with that 40th homer of the season, fourth 40 homer season since 2022. That's the most in Major League Baseball.
3: You know, I think that it's obviously it's a good thing because that means you're producing runs for your team. And, you know, it's like you said, it's not more about going out there and trying to achieve or retain a certain number. I think it's just more trying to stack as many at-bats as you can to keep trying to help the team win. And today was a great day overall for us where we go out, pop out early, and Zeus was just able to keep those guys down and Bullpen was able to shut it out. So it was a great overall day, and get into this off day and hit the reset button and get right back to it.
7: Phillies get the 6-0 win, Schwarber's fourth career 40-homer season, all with the Phillies. Ties Ryan Howard for the most in Phillies history. Blue Jays, a 3-0 shutout of the Royals, who have their season-long 9-game win streak come to an end. First time they've been shut out since August 15th at the Angels. Had been their last loss prior to the 9-game win streak. Blue Jays get back in the win column after back-to-back losses. They are 3 games behind the Guardians for the final AL wildcard spot. Speaking of shutouts, Marlins pulling away from the Red Sox.
2: You know, 1-0 pitch. Casey with a bouncer over to first, and Sogard can't grab that. That'll be error number 4. Otto comes in to score. Casey hustling out of the box, takes 2. It's 3-0 Marlins, and in the bottom of the 8th, that feels humongous.
7: 104.3 WQAM Marlins, a 4-0 win over the Red Sox, who have their 5-game win streak come to an end. First time they've been shut out since July 25th against Toronto. Marlins' 13th shutout win this season. They are 4 games behind the Padres in the wild card chase. Rays also with a shutout.
4: I don't know if the Rays will be a little gun-shy to send Simpson. Swing and a line drive by DeLuca down the left field line all the way to the corner. Simpson to third base, being waved home by Brady Williams. McGonigal holds on to the relay. It's an RBI double for DeLuca. The Rays score first. It is 1-0.
7: They go on to a 3-0 win over the Tigers. 620 WDAE Rays with their 3rd win in their last 4 games. Going from the pros back to college, is it really a big deal? That's next at ESPN Radio.
19: 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Ellie Dela Cruz and the Cincinnati Reds are at Wrigley to face MVP candidate PCA and the Chicago Cubs.
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2: The NFL says there's no more Pro Bowl. Jeannie Buss asking a court to halt her siblings from selling the family's stake in the Lakers. Another conference joining the ranks of those trying to hold off pro athletes from returning to college play.
3: Browns are waiving tight end Daquan Wright, who has an agreement in place to play for LSU if he clears waivers.
4: LSU is behind a lot of the Louisiana case. There's going to be a lot of players that are part of this group that filed in Louisiana that will probably end up playing at LSU.
5: Once you go to the NFL, to me, you're in the NFL. You don't get the opportunity to come back. You have a limited roster limit now. So if you invited somebody back to your team, that means you're kicking somebody else off your team. I don't think that's fair to the players that worked all summer, all spring.
2: The issue of potentially heading back to college for athletes, such as those who don't make an NFL roster, it's been a hot-button topic this summer. Big 12 on Wednesday joining the Big 10 and the SEC with a conference ban on pro athletes coming on in. The SEC rule may have the stiffest consequences, ESPN's Pete Thamel.
6: One of the unique aspects of their decision was that they had probably the stiffest punishments that we've seen so far. A head coach would be suspended for half the team's games. There's a fine involved if you bring back a player from the NFL, for example, that would be half of that sports program's budget. Greg Sankey himself has autonomy to make decisions, and the institution would have their voting rights revoked in matters of the SEC. So these are significant penalties, and they come at a time when the players who, under a temporary restraining order, were set to be eligible at places including LSU are expected to still pursue their eligibility there. So it's interesting that TRO comes down this week. The SEC presidents make their stand. Notably, it was 15-0. LSU abstained from voting when it came to the penalties. So we'll see in the upcoming days if those athletes, not LSU, those athletes file again in Baton Rouge for an amended TRO to continue to pursue their eligibility.
2: The issue will be back in court next week. Could be another precedent-setting moment. ESPN analyst Booger McFarland says, perhaps we should just take a deep breath.
7: Well, I think it's important to keep context. This all came about because of a ruling in Louisiana based on the class of 2022. So, you know, they passed a rule that said you could get 5 for 5, and the class of 22 didn't get that. So this is a small one-time deal. I think everyone is acting like this is going to happen every year. It's not going to happen every year. This is not like a 3-year guy in a league trying to go back to college. This is a one-time deal. With that being said, I think it goes without saying, just like we need air to breathe, pros shouldn't play college football. I don't think anybody is saying that. I think this little kerfuffle that's going on around America right now and all these things are being passed, to me, has been blown way out of proportion based on, we're talking about 20 players or so that in a one-time anomaly this happened. This can't happen next year. But I don't think anybody wants 25, 26-year-olds playing against 17 or 18-year-olds. I don't think that should happen, nor do I think it's going to happen. So I think sometimes perspective is better than actual going into all these different nuances of the conversation. And so it's important to remember that.
2: And the case will be back in court come next week. LSU isn't the only school that could potentially have a former pro on the field this fall. Certainly are, though, the ones that have found themselves at the center of the firestorm, and specifically Tigers coach Lane Kiffin. There was no school in the SEC voting against the new rules from the SEC. And it's essentially going to fall into the hands of lawyers. How would we expect Lane Kiffin to react to any potential ruling? Earlier on ESPN Radio, Matt Moscato from 104.5 ESPN in Baton Rouge.
8: I think Lane Kiffin's reaction is going to be sort of a unified front from LSU leadership, which is that they are going to do whatever the court order says. If these players that were part of the temporary restraining order last week, if on Monday, they'll be in a Baton Rouge courtroom on Monday,

0: seeking a preliminary injunction. If they receive that, they're eligible. And I think they're going to play. And if a judge rules those players ineligible or does not grant that preliminary injunction, then they won't play. So Lane Kiffin, I'm sure you guys heard, was on McAfee yesterday and made a comment about how you can't pick and choose what court orders you abide by. And he was referring to Trinidad Chambliss and Diego Pavia, who got extra eligibility after being deemed ineligible because courts ordered them eligible. Their point of view at LSU, the leadership's point of view, is if a court deems these players eligible, then they need to play.
1: Look, I know he's an easy target to be the villain. Lane isn't doing anything else any other college coach or program would do. I know he's loved in LSU, but how do you view Lane and the way he comes through in all this?
0: He's loved because he ain't lost the game yet, man. look, I mean, you're right. I mean, guys, I think regardless of what you think about Lane, he is objectively a great offensive mind. He is arguably the best in college football. I think his reputation, however, is earned because everywhere he goes, problems and messes follow. And at some point, it's like the Taylor Swift song, "I'm the problem, it's me." My wife's a huge Taylor Swift fan. Well, who am I kidding? So am I. That's Lane, right? So the problems follow him, and he has earned that reputation.
2: And we'll see if he faces any consequences from the conference as we head into the fall. SportsCenter All Night, ESPN Radio.
3: That Falcons quarterback battle, that's finally becoming a battle. Michael Penix Jr. has finally been cleared to practice.
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2: Michael Penix has been practicing with the Falcons back from the ACL injury he suffered in Week 11 last season. Week one,
6: each and every day, I'm getting better, getting more confident. And, you know, I'm not playing this week because, you know, obviously I only had three practices under my belt under doing 11-on-11 stuff. But I've been feeling really good. And, you know, as long as I keep the track that I'm on, I definitely feel like I will be where I need to be mentally and physically to feel confident enough to go out there in week one. And, you know, as far as, you know, being healthy and all that, I feel good. I just know three practices. It's like, dang, I just got clear. It's like, hey, all right, let me get my feet wet a little bit, but there's no number on that. You know, there's no number on how many practices I feel. You know, obviously I feel like I got to trust my body, you know, see how my body feels, you know, and you know, mentally and stuff like that as well. So I'll say that's, it's more of that than a number of reps and stuff like that.
2: Now with week one bearing down, Coach Kevin Stefanski will have to make a decision.
7: Whenever they tell me I have to, when that depth chart has to be. I'm not honestly not trying to be coy. Just we'll focus on what's available to us, what information's available to us. Obviously, this has been something that, you know, we need to work through as people come back off of injury. I mean, Tua was injured to start camp, and then Mike's been injured, you know, and not doing the 11-on-11. So you just, every day you're just trying to make decisions based on who's available to you. The good news is very, very happy with our guys and the progress they've all made.
2: No starter named yet in Atlanta. Yet. Friday, Falcons, Dolphins in Miami. 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
8: I have not spoken to Tua about this. No one's ever asked him about it. Just a kind of viewpoint from my own eyes. Tua doesn't feel like he's in love with football at the moment. Like, he's got a bunch. It's the happy feet. It's the poor decision-making. It's the dropping of the snaps and things. It just doesn't look like this is a guy who has that competitive fire in him right now to want to go out and win a job and play football. Tua's going to get the start on Friday, and maybe it's Tua playing for his spot on the roster, not the starting spot. At this point, I believe Michael Penix is going to be named the starter. And it's not that I never had one preference over the other. I just assumed it was going to be Tua because the numbers backed him up. He had the high ceiling that we've seen. Everything felt like it was in his favor. But he's been so bad at this point that objectively, to name him the starter after all this, if you name him the starter now, it's like, well, why didn't you just do that from the beginning? What have you seen from Penix that overwhelmed you or underwhelmed you that said he's not ready or he's not the guy? And the fact that he's been cleared at this point, it feels like Tua lost his grip on the job, and he's playing for a spot on the roster. His salary this year is $1.2 million. If they cut him, it's 0.4% of their cap. Dead money means nothing. And objectively, if we're talking about backups here, and I hate backup quarterback discussions, but what is the real difference between Tua, Cooper Rush, or Jack Strand? I don't know that there is a real definitive difference between any of them.
2: So bottom line, there will need to be someone to come out of the quarterback battle in Atlanta. ESPN analyst Booger McFarland,
5: Well, I think to call it a battle would be an overstatement. It's really not a battle. Like, anytime you get a new staff that comes in and they bring in their own quarterback for competition in Tua Tagovailoa, that tells you who they want to start. You couple that with the fact that Michael Penix is coming off an ACL. He just got cleared for 11 on 11. This really is not a competition. So I would be shocked. I mean, totally shocked if Tua Tagovailoa is not the starter open today. And quite frankly, I think he gives them the best chance to win a football game. They're going to run the football with Bijan Robinson. We know it's going to be a really good offensive line. It's going to be play action pass. They're going to try to get Drake London involved and Kyle Pitts in mismatches down the field. So I don't think this is a quarterback competition at all. I think it's Tua Tagovailoa's job. And if he can't do the job and Michael Penix gets healthy at some point down the road, then we may see Michael Penix. But I think for the first month of the season, it's all Tua, and it's Tua's job to lose.
2: And how about the notion that the Falcons quarterback perhaps is currently not on the Atlanta roster? Earlier on ESPN Radio, our Q Myers.
9: So is there a chance that a team could be persuaded by the Falcons to maybe trade a quarterback that they may have on their roster? Now, it wouldn't be the short-term solution because you're not going to just go trade for a quarterback on another roster and then start him on week
10: one.
9: Right,
10: yeah,
9: that's not realistic.
10: Right.
9: But is there any chance that there could be a quarterback on a roster that may not be that starting quarterback for a certain team that Atlanta says, you know what? He's better than that guy, and he's better than that guy. With Penix, I feel bad. The current staff don't have any ties to Penix. And then they brought in Tua on a one-year flyer that they're basically paying him pennies, right? Because Miami's flipping the bill on him. So I feel like that there's a world where they're looking right now, not through the waiver wire, but they're looking through the current rosters. Well, what do you think about that quarterback?
10: Yeah.
9: Well, he's second on the depth chart there. What if he's first here? Because I just don't see either one of those guys at this stage of the game, one, being healthy enough to have long-term success there or even being good enough.
2: Tua Tagovailoa will see the Dolphins again. Falcons-Dolphins meeting in Miami Friday for their preseason finale. Speaking of players who could be moved potentially, what about Joey Porter with the Steelers? He's been dealing with a back issue since the start of training camp. Present for Steelers practices, but has not taken the field. ESPN Steelers reporter Brooke Pryor.
11: We asked Mike McCarthy 2 days ago if Joey would remain on PUP for the foreseeable future, and he said, well, it's a business situation. That's what he's dealing with. Now, PUP means physically unable to perform, so I followed up and I said, is he still injured? And Mike McCarthy said, well, yeah, he's still on PUP, but we know that at the heart of this is a contract situation, right? And I've been told that there hasn't been any meaningful progress between the two sides. A date that I would keep in mind, though, is Sunday, August 30th, this upcoming Sunday, that's roster cut down day. Mm-hmm. At that point, if he remains on PUP, then he has to miss the first 4 weeks of the season. So that suggests that something is going to happen in the next couple of days to force things to go one way or the other. Now, I asked veteran inside linebacker Landon Roberts if this was a distraction to the team, right, to have Joey dealing with this sitting out. And he said, no, Joey's a good guy. He is always about his business. And we know that when it's time to ramp up, Joey will be out there.
12: Meanwhile, let's talk about the Steelers offense because they've got four quarterbacks right here, right now on the roster. What's the plan, though, in this third and final preseason game?
11: Yeah, Mike McCarthy is keeping it under wraps exactly how he's going to divide the playing time, but he said the focus is going to be on those two young guys, those two being Drew Aller and Will Howard, and I would not be surprised to see Drew Aller start this game and then Will Howard come in. That was flip-flopped in the second preseason game. And look, they have a big decision to make because Mike McCarthy has never had four quarterbacks on the 53-man roster for week one. And we asked Mike McCarthy, look, is this going to hinder any of the quarterback development if you have four? Because that's a lot of snaps to go around. And he said, well, no, because there are no time constraints in the regular season. He said, I can keep them before practice. I can keep them after practice. They can really ramp up the QB school component there. He said, heck, I'd like to have six quarterbacks if I could. So don't be surprised if on Sunday, August 30th, if there are four quarterbacks on the roster for the Pittsburgh Steelers.
2: It'll all come after this week's preseason finale, Steelers Bills in the finale. Coming up later today, SportsCenter All Night, ESPN Radio. Back to baseball, Brewers and Mets.
13: 1-2 pitch. Drilled into right. This is deep, way up, way back. Ben's watching it sail goodbye on a bomb by Bryce Terang. A three-run blast and a huge one for the Brewers to break this game open in the fourth inning. There's the Bryce Terang power swing. It is 7-0 Milwaukee.
2: His 19th homer of the season, drives in three, snapped a 19-game homerless drought with his 19th homer of the season. Had been his longest drought of the year. 620 WTMJ. Brewers, an 8-1 win over the Mets. Brewers' 82nd win of the season guarantees them a sixth consecutive winning season, tying the franchise record set in the late 70s and early 80s. Guardians keep winning.
10: Swung on and popped him up. First base side. Son a factor coming on now. The second baseman. And Bozzano makes the catch with a snow cone in the webbing. He somehow got it done. Man. Bailing out Lowe, who was battling the Sun. Chris Jimenez, perhaps a typical end of what you'd expect to a wild road trip for the Guardians that finishes 6-0.
2: Seventh straight win overall, tying a season high. WTAM Guardians trailed 3-1 in the eighth and 3-2 in the ninth. Third win this season when trailing entering the ninth inning for the Angels, their 82nd loss, clinching their 11th straight losing season. As for the Twins,
14: here's Alika, and he hits a fly ball, well hit to left center. Keyshaw back deep in the alley at the track, reaching up. He can't get it. It's off the wall. It's in play. Two-run score. Williams around second, streaking to third with a triple, and the A's take the lead. 5-4 Athletics.
2: Talk 650 KSTE. A's a 7-4 win over the Twins, who with the loss and Cleveland's win fall four games behind the Guardians for the final wild card spot in the American League. Battling more than just a golf course. That's next. SportsCenter All Night continues. 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
2: 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They are teeing it up this morning at East Lake, round one of the Tour Championship. Among those in the 30-player field for the title, Gary Woodland. He hasn't seen this part of the playoffs in quite a while. As our Marty Smith notes, it's been and continues to be one heck of a ride.
24: He's an incredible man, and his resolve has inspired millions of people all over the globe. In September 2023, Woodland had surgery to remove a lesion on his brain. And then earlier this season, he admitted and revealed that he'd been battling overwhelming post-traumatic stress disorder. He battled through it on the strength of that global endorsement from all of these fans and ultimately returned to victory at the Texas Children's Houston Open, and now has battled his way all the way back. And he's in the Tour Championship here at East Lake this weekend.
25: I hope people realize and they see that I'm out here living my dreams. I'm back at the Tour Championship for the first time in 7 years. And I'm not here if I didn't ask for help. I'm not. And I hope somebody sees that and realizes it's okay. You know, it's okay to not be okay. And that's what I've realized through this journey. You know, I think sometimes when you're not okay, it's you just everything's the end of the world. And it's okay to not be okay, because there's people that want to help, and you can still go out and fight and live your dreams no matter how hard it gets.
24: Woodland went on to tell me that some days he just lays in bed crying because he doesn't want to fight this anymore. And I asked him, Gary, what are you fighting? He said, I'm fighting the struggle for my brain to stop shutting down. I'm fighting hypervigilance and thinking that people are trying to kill me. He's been so open about this post-traumatic stress battle, to the point where he also told me that Hall of Fame athletes have reached out to him this year to reveal their own struggles, and that they're so inspired by his vulnerability in being so honest about what he's been battling. He's a light in the world, and his resolve again has inspired so many of us all across the world.
2: Gary Woodland named a U.S. team captain's assistant for the President's Cup next month. At East Lake today, he tees off just after 12:15 Eastern time. Flo-J Johnson scoring 20 points. Seattle Storm beat the shorthanded Toronto Tempo 90-78. Toronto was without its top three scorers. In Connecticut, Sun hosting the Valkyries.
10: Stoke passes up to three. Burton peeks at the clock. Finds an angle. A bruise and a bucket. Chance for three at the line.
2: NBC Sports Boston as the Valkyries beat the Sun 89-64.
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26: How good is that? Are you ready to
23: take? Number five.
2: Colorado again with a 13-run offensive output. Seventh time this season with at least 13. Climbing into double digits in this one with this two-run shot, 850 KLA.
27: Pitch is swung on and driven to left. There's number 36, halfway up the bleachers over the bullpen. That is a long-distance touch-em-all time. Hunter Goodman makes it 10-1 Rockies.
23: Number four.
2: Phillies shut out the Mariners. Kyle Schwarber reaching 40 for the season. Sports Radio 94 WIP.
28: 2-2 pitch. Swung on. Hit deep. Right field on its way. That ball is gone. A mammoth three-run home run for Kyle Schwarber. Number 40 on the season. He leads the major leagues. And he has put the Phillies up 6-0 here in the second inning.
23: Number three.
2: White Sox get another win, and Tristan Peters gets another home run. ESPN 1000.
4: The 0-1. Hit in the air out into right. It's way back there. It is gone. He's tied the club record. He has homered in five straight games. Tristan Peters makes it 6-2.
23: Number two.
2: Orioles outlast the Cardinals. Pete Alonso continuing to close in on 300. WBAL.
5: The pitch. Alonso drives this to right field. Walker's back. He's at the wall. And that is gone. The amazing Alonso does it again. 7-0 Baltimore. My goodness. Pete Alonso, that is number 32, and for the polar bear, it's number 296.
23: Number one.
2: In Atlanta, Braves, Dodgers came down to the final at-bat. 680 the fan.
28: Kim awaits the 3-2. Here it comes. There it goes. Line drive, base it in the left. Here comes Thomas. He comes to the plate. The Braves win. Ha-Sung Kim mobbed out there on the bags. The man without a base hit since June steps into the batter's box as himself, steps out as Superman, and it's a 6-5 winner for the Braves. Unbelievable.
2: Atlanta getting the win in the bottom of the ninth. The NFL turns out the lights. That's next. SportsCenter All Night. It's ESPN Radio.
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12: Coming up on a Thursday edition of the Drive with Spence Jackets. 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
0: Two of baseball's best square off in Atlanta.
13: 3-2 pitch. A fly ball deep down the left field line. In pursuit, Hernandez to the corner. Up with the glove, makes the catch, and dropped it. He dropped the ball. Both runs will score. Braves take the lead.
0: Anything you can do, I can do too.
14: You just cannot let all this happen without saying something, especially when they believe that they have the right to mete out penalties. And they're essentially saying, you can have this guy on your roster, but we will penalize you.
0: The NFL says, see you later to the Pro Bowl.
15: No tackle football game, no flag football game, no skills competition, no Pro Bowl game anymore. This came after a series of conversations with players, including star players.
0: Plus, a Philly star is the first to 40.
28: Swung on, hit deep, right field on its way. That ball is gone. A mammoth three-run home run for Kyle Schwarber, number 40 on the season.
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2: 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Time of that time of year where we go back to school, if they let you. That's straight ahead. Baseball, well, they're not really in the playoff picture, but they certainly got us to notice them on Wednesday. Reds, Giants, San Francisco with three in the bottom of the eighth inning, and they would take a 9-3 lead to the ninth. But they played the ninth, and in the top for Cincinnati.
16: The 1-0, and Suarez swings. There's a high drive, deep left field. Back goes Hill at the track, at the wall. It is gone. Eugenio Suarez launches a grand slam out of here to left, and the Reds all of a sudden are right back in it within one.
2: Oh, baby.
16: Here's the 0-2 to Stevenson. Swing and a line drive over short, base hit. This will score McClain, and the Reds have come all the way back. They have scored seven times in the ninth and have taken a 10-9 lead. Swing and a miss. He struck him out. Got him with a split down and in, and that's it. The Reds somehow get off the mat. They rally in the ninth inning and beat the Giants 10-9.
2: A seven-run ninth inning for the Reds, 700 WLW. Cincinnati's first win when trailing by six or more entering the ninth inning since 1958. That was against the Cubs. It's their third win in franchise history when trailing by six or more entering the ninth. The Reds scoring seven in that ninth inning. They get the win over the Giants, who suffered their first loss in franchise history when leading by at least six going to the ninth inning. Speaking of dramatic wins, we had one in Atlanta. Braves hosting the Dodgers. L.A. scores a couple in the seventh inning to tie the game at five. That's the way it would still be in the ninth.
13: Kim awaits the 3-2. Here it comes. There it goes. Line drive. Base it into left. Here comes Thomas. He comes to the plate. The Braves win. Ha-Sung Kim mobbed out there on the bags. The man without a base hit since June steps into the batter's box as himself, steps out as Superman, and it's a 6-5 winner for the Braves. Unbelievable.
2: 680 The Fan. Yeah, you heard that right. Ha-Sung Kim entered Wednesday's game 5-for-76, hitting 0-66, but he gets the pinch hit, walk-off RBI single, and the Braves get the 6-5 win over the Dodgers. They've won 4-of-5 against L.A. this season, their best of any National League team. They've won four straight against the Dodgers for the first time since 2023. They get their first walk-off win since June 20th against the Brewers, their first walk-off against the Dodgers since 2023. Closest division in baseball continues to be the AL West. Rangers and White Sox on Wednesday.
4: The 0-1. Hit in the air out into right. It's way back there. It is gone. He's tied the club record. He has homered in five straight games. Tristan Peters makes it 6-2. The 3-2 to Doyle. Hit in the air a ton. Left center, way back there. Gone. A three-run homer. It's 10-2.
2: ESPN 1000. It would be a 10-4 win for the White Sox. Yes, Tristan Peters. Home run number 12 on the season. Five-game home run streak. Ties the longest in White Sox history. It's the ninth time it's happened in franchise history. White Sox get the win over the Rangers, who take their sixth straight road series loss. Rangers, though, remain a half game behind the Astros for first place in the American League West because the Yankees take care of Houston. Yankees, a 9-3 win over the Astros. They've won seven of their last nine. Amazon Prime with the call. Yankees 2.5 ahead of the Red Sox for the top wild card spot in the American League. But Yankees reliever Fernando Cruz, partially torn UCL in his right elbow, could require Tommy John surgery, the team making the announcement after placing him on the IL Wednesday afternoon. Even without the surgery, Cruz could miss the remainder of the season. SportsCenter All Night, ESPN Radio, National League Wild Card. Not much separation for that third spot. Padres went into Wednesday with a one-game lead over Arizona for that third wild card spot. Padres and Pirates.
1: 0-1, Yates delivers, and Cronenworth lines it into right center. That's down at a base hit. Bravine rounding third. He's going to come in and score. Cronenworth into second base, an RBI double, and the Padres have added on. It's 3-0.
2: 97-3, the fan. Padres, a 3-0 win over the Pirates, who, for the 15th time this season, are shut out. That's the most in Major League Baseball. Padres avoid being swept at home against the Pirates. Would have been the first time since 2003. Padres get the win, and with the win, they keep that lead over the Diamondbacks because Arizona was facing the Cubs.
28: Well struck to right off the bat of Lawler. Suzuki looking up. There it goes. Opposite field shot for Lawler. His third of the season. Diamondbacks strike first in the bottom of the sixth. It's 1-0.
2: They would get a 2-0 win over the Cubs. Arizona Sports 98.7 FM. Fourth shutout this month for the Diamondbacks. Tied for the most in the National League, Cubs have lost five of their last seven games, shut out for the 13th time this season. Pete Crow Armstrong led off the sixth with a double, moved to third with one out, but was stranded there in a little bit of controversy. PCA pretty upset that a balk was not called while he was on third base. As for that National League wild card picture, Padres, Diamondbacks still separated by a game for that third spot. Who do we like, Padres or Diamondbacks? ESPN's Tim Kirchen.
3: I think the Padres are. You know, they didn't hit the first half of the season at all, and they've been demonstrably better offensively the second half. Fernando Tatis Jr. hit five homers the first half. He's got 12 in the second half. His OPS the second half is well over 300 points higher than it was the first half. Jackson Merrill had 10 homers the first half. He's already got 11, and his OPS is up just about 250 points. Plus, when they do get a lead, they have that monster bullpen with Mason Miller out there, and they upgraded at the trade deadline with Robbie Ray and Casey Mize. So I really like where the Padres are, and never forget, they are not intimidated by the Dodgers if they end up playing the Dodgers maybe in the postseason.
2: 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Baseball has an all-star game. NFL, used to. What are we going to do with ourselves now with that weekend between Championship Sunday and the Super Bowl? There was a time we could kick back and watch the Pro Bowl. I remember those days. They are no more. Judy Batista from NFL.com.
15: The NFL effectively killed the Pro Bowl. No tackle football game, no flag football game, no skills competition, no Pro Bowl game anymore. This came after a series of conversations with players, including star players. It has been a source of frustration in the NFL how non-competitive the game was, so they are eliminating it. However, they are still going to honor the game's best players. They're going to name 88 Pro Bowlers, no alternates. The feeling was that the alternates really cheapened the process. Those players will be celebrated at a celebration in Los Angeles.
2: There will be Pro Bowl athletes, but no more Pro Bowl festivities. 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
10: We've all kindly, waited for this moment to utter the line from Christmas Vacation and Uncle Lewis.
17: Well, at least it's out of its misery.
10: Because that's where we were with the Pro Bowl, right? Now it goes back to a Pro Bowl meaning something, that they're only going to take 88 total players, 44 from each conference, and when you divvy that up, there's three or four guys at each position, and that's it. And it's done. And it's over. So you can actually go back to the idea of a Pro Bowl, or being named to a Pro Bowl, having some value to it.
18: The only reason this happened is because people stopped watching.
10: Yeah.
18: Like when they first started doing this, the ratings were still fine. People were still tuning in. Television partners were happy. I think it was only 2 million people tuned in, and I think that's what gave them the, okay, we can actually now put this thing down. We can put this thing out of its misery. We can be done with the Pro Bowl, because people, it seemed like every year that they did the Pro Bowl games instead of the Pro Bowl, the viewership just continued to dwindle down to now the point where they feel like they can get rid of it because they feel like they can't really make as much money as they want to off of it.
10: It all came down to the almighty dollar. If they were still producing money off of it, guess what? They'd still be playing the game. And this should be a perfect example, or a prime example, I should say, of making perfect the enemy of good. The Pro Bowl became a little pitter-patter football game, and all of a sudden, well, we've got to do something to fix it. No, you don't. You don't. Just, ask the guys, or incentivize it, hey, play the damn game the way it's meant to be played, or don't. And they continue to try to tinker with it year after year, try to find some sort of way for us to enjoy this thing. And we got to a point where we've tinkered with it so much that it was untinkerable anymore, and we just killed it.
2: So no more Pro Bowl for the NFL. If you can't play in a Pro Bowl, why not play in college?
21: Browns are waiving tight end Daquan Wright, who has an agreement in place to play for LSU if he clears waivers.
22: Once you go to the NFL, to me, you're in the NFL. You don't get the opportunity to come back. That means you're kicking somebody else off your team. I don't think that's fair to the players that worked all summer, all spring.
2: It's an issue that's been in a white-hot spotlight this week. The notion of players returning from the NFL or any pro level and return to play in college. Conferences have been reacting swiftly to try and nix the idea. Wednesday, it was the Big 12, the conference unanimously agreeing to ban professionals from returning in all sports. The decision is in line with similar rules that the Big 10 and SEC have adopted. They made their announcements on Tuesday, although the Big 12, the first conference to include all sports. ACC athletic directors also meeting on Wednesday. There's momentum for them to follow suit. It's inevitable. It'll be decided in court. Earlier on the Golics, Mike Jr.,
24: what you're going to hear a lot of in the coming days is a version of the fight that we saw with the Big 12, Texas Tech, and Brendan Sorsby. We're at the end of that case where Brendan Sorsby had gone to treatment for a gambling addiction. That had always been a third rail issue in college athletics. And when the Texas State Attorney General starts saying, I'm going to sue the Big 12 if you don't let him play, the Big 12 said, whoa. We're a conference, and we're allowed to enforce the rules as a conference. And if you go back to, Alston versus the NCAA, the case that led to revenue sharing and all this big stuff in college sports, one of the things that came out of it was, yes, the conferences are allowed to make and enforce rules. The NCAA has had this broad monopoly and, the antitrust stuff that comes into play, but conferences are allowed to do this. What you bring up is important. Could all these conferences doing this at the same time look from a lawyer's standpoint like an antitrust issue, look like they're working together to suppress player opportunity? You're right. It could almost be beneficial if one of these group of six conferences is like, actually, NFL players, you guys can all come play here and hang out.
2: Been a number of moves and decisions over recent years that have backed the NCAA into a number of corners. Earlier on Unsportsmanlike, our Michelle Smallman.
25: Was there no forward thinking? That's what it seems like we've been dealing with the NCAA for so long. Whether it's NIL, transfer portal, athletes getting paid in some way. These debates have raged on for years before things actually started to fall into place. The NCAA could have been the bus driver on this. They could have taken control. They could have been the governing body that they were supposed to be and been the adult in the room a long time ago. And they kept kicking the can down the road, and they just have never been big picture thinkers or been the leaders that they need to be, which is why we have issue after issue after issue with 5 for 5 and the timing of this being the latest.
2: Daquan Wright and other athletes from the 2022 class played 4 college seasons. They went pro under the belief they had exhausted their NCAA eligibility. The NCAA adopted the new age-based model in June, granting athletes up to 5 years of eligibility within 5 years, but the new rules did not cover players who began their careers in that 2022-23 academic year. When it comes to eligibility, though, might not be all bad. Earlier on Freddie and Harry, our Peter Burns.
5: What if this is the first time in a long time that the NCAA actually were thinking 4 moves ahead in chess?
2: Okay.
5: And they knew exactly that this was going to happen. Mm-hmm. And they knew that all the conferences were going to be upset. They knew that the politicians are going to look at this and go, that's ridiculous. And they were waiting for the conferences to basically bow up as well. And now everyone's paying attention. And now, guess what? Every single one of these conferences are saying, now it's time to pass this Protect College Sports Act.
2: Mm-hmm.
5: So what if, and this is a big, it might be a big jump, and I'm a conspiracy theory guy, right? But what if this is the NCAA knew exactly this was how this thing was going to play out, and it might strengthen the case for Congress to finally act?
2: First step, at least at the college level, will be court action next week. Speaking of going to court, she wants to stay with her team on the court. That's next. SportsCenter All Night continues. It's ESPN Radio.
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5: 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NBA, Lakers controlling owner Jeannie Buss is officially challenging the legality of her five siblings and their vote last week to sell the family's remaining shares in the Lakers franchise. Petition filed Wednesday in court in L.A., saying it's in the best interest of the family to retain an interest sufficient to maintain control and to benefit from the continuously skyrocketing value. She is also seeking to remove her siblings, two of them as co-trustees of the family trust, saying that they breached their fiduciary duty, and said the Lakers' minority owners have joined her in the decision to retain a stake in the franchise. The filing says that Joey Buss signed his vote to sell the family shares in the Lakers a day before the report came out that the team was being sold and that they had an agreement to sell. And thus, that tag-along rights that are part of the trust are not yet applicable. Free agent Jonathan Kuminga, two-year, $12.5 million deal with the Timberwolves, includes a player option on the second season. Speaking of seasons, will LIV have one? LIV Golf scaling back. The 2026 season came to an abrupt end last weekend. Future uncertain, of course. And now LIV Golf informing its employees Wednesday it is scaling back operations and terminating a significant number of positions in order to, in their words, make LIV 2.0 a reality. It's expected a majority of the workforce will be affected. This week in Atlanta, meanwhile, $40 million up for grabs, $10 million going to the winner of the Tour Championship. Scotty Scheffler says he feels better having battled hand, foot, and mouth disease.
6: Head into the Tour Championship here. How you feeling?
7: Yeah, doing good. Yeah, feeling back to normal. Got my energy back. Hands are normal. Everything's good. Throat's back to normal so I can eat and drink like a normal guy again. And yeah, it's just one of those deals. You know, unfortunate, but you know, that's part of traveling, life on the road.
8: What else did Scotty tell you ahead of tomorrow's first round?
9: That overall this season, he's proudest of his consistent intensity. He said it's really hard to maintain that intensity over the entirety of a PGA Tour season, and he feels like he's done a really good job at that this year. But we spend more time talking about the future than we did the present, specifically that Tour CEO Brian Rolapp here on Tuesday announced that the Tour Championship starting in 2028 will actually be 2 weeks, and it will be match play. And Scheffler told me that the fans have been clamoring for a different format to this tournament, and he feels like it'll be a really interesting way to finish the year.
5: This year, we'll finish with a champion at East Lake. They'll tee it up in the morning in Atlanta. SportsCenter All Night, ESPN Radio. Back to baseball. Shutouts on Wednesday. Shutouts and a milestone.
10: 2-2 pitch. Swung on. Hit deep. Right field on its way. That ball is gone. A mammoth three-run home run for Kyle Schwarber. Number 40 on the season. The major leagues, and he has put the Phillies up 6-0 here in the second inning.
5: Phillies up 6-0 there, and they go on to a 6-0 win over the Mariners, their 16th shutout this season, most in baseball, their most in the season since 2011. Kyle Schwarber 2-for-5 with that 40th homer of the season, fourth 40 homer season since 2022. That's the most in Major League Baseball.
11: You know, I think that it's obviously it's a good thing because that means you're, you know, hopefully producing runs for your team. And, you know, it's like you said, it's not more about going out there and trying to achieve or retain a certain number. I think it's just more trying to stack as many at-bats as you can to keep trying to help the team win. And today was a great day overall for us, where we go out early and Zeus was just able to keep those guys down and Bullpen was able to shut it out. So it was a great overall day, and get into this off day and hit the reset button and get right back to it.
0: Phillies get the 6-0 win, Schwarber's fourth career 40-homer season, all with the Phillies. Ties Ryan Howard for the most in Phillies history. Blue Jays, a 3-0 shutout of the Royals, who have their season-long 9-game win streak come to an end. First time they've been shut out since August 15th at the Angels. Had been their last loss prior to the 9-game win streak. Blue Jays get back in the win column after back-to-back losses. They are 3 games behind the Guardians for the final AL wildcard spot. Speaking of shutouts, Marlins pulling away from the Red Sox.
12: You know, 1-0 pitch. Casey with a bouncer over to first, and Sogard can't grab that. That'll be error number 4. Otto comes in to score. Casey hustling out of the box, takes 2. It's 3-0 Marlins, and in the bottom of the 8th, that feels humongous.
0: 104.3 WQAM Marlins, a 4-0 win over the Red Sox, who have their 5-game win streak come to an end. First time they've been shut out since July 25th against Toronto. Marlins' 13th shutout win this season. They are 4 games behind the Padres in the wild card chase. Rays also with a shutout.
13: I don't know if the Rays will be a little gun-shy to send Simpson. Swing and a line drive by DeLuca down the left field line all the way to the corner. Simpson to third base, being waved home by Brady Williams. McGonigal holds on to the relay. It's an RBI double for DeLuca. The Rays score first. It is 1-0.
0: They go on to a 3-0 win over the Tigers. 620 WDAE. Rays with their 3rd win in their last 4 games. Going from the pros back to college isn't really a big deal. That's next at ESPN Radio.
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0: The NFL says there's no more Pro Bowl. Jeannie Buss asking a court to halt her siblings from selling the family's stake in the Lakers. Another conference joining the ranks of those trying to hold off pro athletes from returning to college play.
2: Browns are waiving tight end Daquan Wright, who has an agreement in place to play for LSU if he clears waivers.
3: LSU is behind a lot of the Louisiana case. There's going to be a lot of players that are part of this group that filed in Louisiana that will probably end up playing at LSU.
4: Once you go to the NFL, to me, you're in the NFL. You don't get the opportunity to come back. And you have a limited roster limit now. So if you invited somebody back to your team, that means you're kicking somebody else off your team. I don't think that's fair to the players that worked all summer, all spring.
0: The issue of potentially heading back to college for athletes, such as those who don't make an NFL roster, it's been a hot-button topic this summer. Big 12 on Wednesday joining the Big 10 and the SEC with a conference ban on pro athletes coming on in. The SEC rule may have the stiffest consequences, ESPN's Pete Thamel.
5: One of the unique aspects of their decision was that they had probably the stiffest punishments that we've seen so far. A head coach would be suspended for half the team's games. There's a fine involved if you bring back a player from the NFL, for example, that would be half of that sports program's budget. Greg Sankey himself has autonomy to make decisions, and the institution would have their voting rights revoked in matters of the SEC. So these are significant penalties, and they come at a time when the players who, under a temporary restraining order, were set to be eligible at places including LSU, are expected to still pursue their eligibility there. So it's interesting that TRO comes down this week. The SEC presidents make their stand. Notably, it was 15-0. LSU abstained from voting when it came to the penalties. So we'll see in the upcoming days if those athletes, not LSU, those athletes, file again in Baton Rouge for an amended TRO to continue to pursue their eligibility.
0: The issue will be back in court next week. Could be another precedent-setting moment. ESPN analyst Booger McFarland says, perhaps we should just take a deep breath.
6: Well, I think it's important to keep context. This all came about because of a ruling in Louisiana based on the class of 2022. So, you know, they passed a rule that said you could get 5 for 5, and the class of 22 didn't get that. So this is a small one-time deal. I think everyone is acting like this is going to happen every year. It's not going to happen every year. This is not like a three-year guy in the league trying to go back to college. This is a one-time deal. With that being said, I think it goes without saying, just like we need air to breathe, pros shouldn't play college football. I don't think anybody is saying that. I think this little kerfuffle that's going on around America right now and all these things are being passed, to me, has been blown way out of proportion based on, we're talking about 20 players or so that in a one-time anomaly this happened. This can't happen next year. But I don't think anybody wants 25, 26-year-olds playing against 17 or 18-year-olds. I don't think that should happen, nor do I think it's going to happen. So I think sometimes perspective is better than actual going into all these different nuances of the conversation. And so it's important to remember that.
0: And the case will be back in court come next week. LSU isn't the only school that could potentially have a former pro on the field this fall. Certainly are, though, the ones that have found themselves at the center of the firestorm, and specifically Tigers coach Lane Kiffin. There was no school in the SEC voting against the new rules from the SEC. And it's essentially going to fall into the hands of lawyers. How would we expect Lane Kiffin to react to any potential ruling? Earlier on ESPN Radio, Matt Moscato from 104.5 ESPN in Baton Rouge.
7: I think Lane Kiffin's reaction is going to be sort of a unified front from LSU leadership, which is that they are going to do whatever the court order says. If these players that were part of the temporary restraining order last week, if on Monday, they'll be in a Baton Rouge courtroom on Monday seeking a preliminary injunction. If they receive that, they're eligible. And I think they're going to play. And if a judge rules those players ineligible or does not grant that preliminary injunction, then they won't play. So Lane Kiffin, I'm sure you guys heard, was on McAfee yesterday and made a comment about how you can't pick and choose what court orders you abide by. And he was referring to Trinidad Chambliss and Diego Pavia, who got extra eligibility after being deemed ineligible because courts ordered them eligible.

0: their point of view at LSU, the leadership's point of view, is if a court deems these players eligible, then they need to play.
1: Look, I know he's an easy target to be the villain. Lane isn't doing anything else any other college coach or program would do. I know he's loved in LSU, but how do you view Lane and the way he comes through in all this?
0: He's low because he ain't lost the game yet, man. look, I mean, you're right. I mean, guys, I think regardless of what you think about Lane, he is objectively a great offensive mind. He is arguably the best in college football. I think his reputation, however, is earned because everywhere he goes, problems and messes follow. And at some point, it's like the Taylor Swift song, "I'm the problem, it's me." My wife's a huge Taylor Swift fan. Well, who am I kidding? So am I. That's Lane, right? So the problems follow him, and he has earned that reputation.
2: And we'll see if he faces any consequences from the conference as we head into the fall. SportsCenter All Night, ESPN Radio.
3: That Falcons quarterback battle, that's finally becoming a battle. Michael Penix Jr. has finally been cleared to practice.
4: This is Michael Penix's job for the taking.
5: This is not a competition, so I would be shocked if Tua Tagovailoa is not the starter opening day.
2: Michael Penix has been practicing with the Falcons back from the ACL injury he suffered in Week 11 last season. Week one,
6: each and every day, I'm getting better, getting more confident. And, you know, I'm not playing this week because, you know, obviously I only had three practices under my belt under doing 11-on-11 stuff. But I've been feeling really good. And, you know, as long as I keep the track that I'm on, I definitely feel like I will be where I need to be mentally and physically to feel confident enough to go out there in week one. And, you know, as far as, you know, being healthy and all that, I feel good. I just know three practices. It's like, dang, I just got clear. It's like, hey, all right, let me get my feet wet a little bit, but there's no number on that. You know, there's no number on how many practices I feel. You know, obviously I feel like I got to trust my body, you know, see how my body feels, you know, and you know, mentally and stuff like that as well. So I say that's, it's more of that than a number of reps and stuff like that.
7: Now, whenever they tell me I have to, when that depth chart has to be put out. I'm not honestly not trying to be coy. Just we'll focus on what's available to us, what information's available to us. Obviously, this has been something that, you know, we need to work through as people come back off of injury. I mean, Tua was injured to start camp, and then Mike's been injured, you know, and not doing the 11-on-11. So you just, every day, you're just trying to make decisions based on who's available to you. The good news is very, very happy with our guys and the progress they've all made.
2: No starter named yet in Atlanta. Yet. Friday, Falcons, Dolphins in Miami. Earlier on ESPN Radio, Mark Zeno.
1: I have not spoken to Tua about this. No one's ever asked him about it. Just a kind of viewpoint from my own eyes. Tua doesn't feel like he's in love with football at the moment. Like, he's got a bunch. It's the happy feet. It's the poor decision-making. It's the dropping of the snaps and things. It just doesn't look like this is a guy who has that competitive fire in him right now to want to go out and win a job and play football. Tua's going to get the start on Friday, and maybe it's Tua playing for his spot on the roster, not the starting spot. At this point, I believe Michael Penix is going to be named the starter. And it's not that I never had one preference over the other. I just assumed it was going to be Tua because the numbers backed him up. He had the high ceiling that we've seen. Everything felt like it was in his favor. But he's been so bad at this point that objectively, to name him the starter after all this, if you name him the starter now, it's like, well, why didn't you just do that from the beginning? What have you seen from Penix that overwhelmed you or underwhelmed you that said he's not ready or he's not the guy? And the fact that he's been cleared at this point, it feels like Tua lost his grip on the job, and he's playing for a spot on the roster. His salary this year is $1.2 million. If they cut him, it's 0.4% of their cap. Dead money means nothing. And objectively, if we're talking about backups here, and I hate backup quarterback discussions, but what is the real difference between Tua, Cooper Rush, or Jack Strand? I don't know that there is a real definitive difference between any of them.
2: So bottom line, there will need to be someone to come out of the quarterback battle in Atlanta. ESPN analyst Booger McFarland.
5: Well, I think to call it a battle would be an overstatement. It's really not a battle. Like, anytime you get a new staff that comes in and they bring in their own quarterback for competition in Tua Tagovailoa, that tells you who they want to start. You couple that with the fact that Michael Penix is coming off an ACL. He just got cleared for 11-on-11. This really is not a competition. So I would be shocked. I mean, totally shocked if Tua Tagovailoa is not the starter opening day. And quite frankly, I think he gives them the best chance to win football games. They're going to run the football with Bijan Robinson. We know it's going to be a really good offensive line. It's going to be play action pass. They're going to try to get Drake London involved and Kyle Pitts in mismatches down the field. So I don't think this is a quarterback competition at all. I think it's Tua Tagovailoa's job. And if he can't do the job and Michael Penix gets healthy at some point down the road, then we may see Michael Penix. But I think for the first month of the season, it's all Tua, and it's Tua's job to lose.
2: And how about the notion that the Falcons quarterback perhaps is currently not on the Atlanta roster? Earlier on ESPN Radio, our Q Myers.
8: So is there a chance that a team could be persuaded by the Falcons to maybe trade a quarterback that they may have on their roster? Now, it wouldn't be the short-term solution because you're not going to just go trade for a quarterback on another roster and then start him on week one.
9: That's not realistic.
8: Right. But is there any chance that there could be a quarterback on a roster that may not be that starting quarterback for a certain team that Atlanta says, you know what? He's better than that guy, and he's better than that guy. With Penix, I feel bad. The current staff don't have any ties to Penix. And then they brought in Tua on a one-year flyer that they're basically paying him pennies, right? Because Miami's flipping the bill on him. So I feel like that there's a world where they're looking right now, not through the waiver wire, but they're looking through the current rosters. Well, what do you think about that quarterback? Yeah. Well, he's second on the depth chart there. What if he's first here? Because I just don't see either one of those guys at this stage of the game, one, being healthy enough to have long-term success there or even being good enough.
2: Tua Tagovailoa will see the Dolphins again. Falcons-Dolphins meeting in Miami Friday for their preseason finale. Speaking of players who could be moved potentially, what about Joey Porter with the Steelers? He's been dealing with a back issue since the start of training camp. Present for Steelers practices, but has not taken the field. ESPN Steelers reporter Brooke Pryor.
10: We asked Mike McCarthy 2 days ago if Joey would remain on PUP for the foreseeable future, and he said, well, it's a business situation. That's what he's dealing with. Now, PUP means physically unable to perform, so I followed up and I said, is he still injured? And Mike McCarthy said, well, yeah, he's still on PUP. But we know that at the heart of this is a contract situation, right? And I've been told that there hasn't been any meaningful progress between the two sides. A date that I would keep in mind, though, is Sunday, August 30th. This upcoming Sunday, that's roster cut down day. Mm-hmm. At that point, if he remains on PUP, then he has to miss the first 4 weeks of the season. So that suggests that something is going to happen in the next couple of days to force things to go one way or the other. Now, I asked veteran inside linebacker Landon Roberts if this was a distraction to the team, right, to have Joey dealing with this sitting out. And he said, no, Joey's a good guy. He is always about his business. And we know that when it's time to ramp up, Joey will be out there.
11: Meanwhile, let's talk about the Steelers offense because they've got four quarterbacks right here, right now on the roster. What's the plan, though, in this third and final preseason game?
10: Yeah, Mike McCarthy is keeping it under wraps exactly how he's going to divide the playing time, but he said the focus is going to be on those two young guys, those two being Drew Aller and Will Howard, and I would not be surprised to see Drew Aller start this game and then Will Howard come in. That was flip-flopped in the second preseason game. And look, they have a big decision to make because Mike McCarthy has never had four quarterbacks on the 53-man roster for week one. And we asked Mike McCarthy, look, is this going to hinder any of the quarterback development if you have four? Because that's a lot of snaps to go around. And he said, well, no, because there are no time constraints in the regular season. He said, I can keep them before practice. I can keep them after practice. They can really ramp up the QB school component there. He said, heck, I'd like to have six quarterbacks if I could. So don't be surprised if on Sunday, August 30th, if there are four quarterbacks on the roster for the Pittsburgh Steelers.
2: It'll all come after this week's preseason finale, Steelers-Bills in the finale. Coming up later today, SportsCenter All Night, ESPN Radio. Back to baseball, Brewers and Mets.
12: 1-2 pitch. Drilled into right. This is deep, way up, way back. Ben's watching it sail goodbye on a bomb by Bryce Terang. A three-run blast and a huge one for the Brewers to break this game open in the fourth inning. There's the Bryce Terang power swing. It is 7-0 Milwaukee.
2: His 19th homer of the season, drives in three, snapped a 19-game homerless drought with his 19th homer of the season. Had been his longest drought of the year. 620 WTMJ. Brewers an 8-1 win over the Mets. Brewers' 82nd win of the season guarantees them a sixth consecutive winning season, tying the franchise record set in the late 70s and early 80s. Guardians keep winning.
13: Swung on and popped him up. First base side. Son of Factor coming on now. The second baseman. And Bassana makes the catch with a snow cone in the webbing. He somehow got it done, man. Bailing out Lowe, who was battling the Sun. Chris Jimenez, perhaps a typical end of what you'd expect to a wild road trip for the Guardians that finishes 6-0.
2: Seventh straight win overall, tying a season high. WTAM Guardians trailed 3-1 in the eighth and 3-2 in the ninth. Third win this season when trailing entering the ninth inning for the Angels, their 82nd loss, clinching their 11th straight losing season. As for the Twins,
14: here's Alika, and he hits a fly ball, well hit to left center. Keyshaw back deep in the alley at the track, reaching up. He can't get it. It's off the wall. It's in play. Two-run score. Williams around second, streaking to third with a triple, and the A's take the lead. 5-4 Athletics.
2: Talk 650 KSTE. A's a 7-4 win over the Twins, who with the loss and Cleveland's win fall four games behind the Guardians for the final wild card spot in the American League. Battling more than just a golf course. That's next. SportsCenter All Night continues. It's ESPN Radio.
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2: 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They are teeing it up this morning at East Lake, round one of the Tour Championship. Among those in the 30-player field for the title, Gary Woodland. He hasn't seen this part of the playoffs in quite a while. As our Marty Smith notes, it's been and continues to be one heck of a ride.
0: He's an incredible man, and his resolve has inspired millions of people all over the globe. In September 2023, Woodland had surgery to remove a lesion on his brain. And then earlier this season, he admitted and revealed that he'd been battling overwhelming post-traumatic stress disorder. He battled through it on the strength of that global endorsement from all of these fans and ultimately returned to victory at the Texas Children's Houston Open, and now has battled his way all the way back. And he's in the Tour Championship here at East Lake this weekend.
1: I hope people realize and they see that I'm out here living my dreams. I'm back at the Tour Championship for the first time in 7 years. And I'm not here if I didn't ask for help. I'm not. And I hope somebody sees that and realizes it's okay. You know, it's okay to not be okay. And that's what I've realized through this journey. You know, I think sometimes when you're not okay, it's you just everything's the end of the world. And it's okay to not be okay because there's people that want to help. And you can still go out and fight and live your dreams no matter how hard it gets.
0: Woodland went on to tell me that some days he just lays in bed crying because he doesn't want to fight this anymore. And I asked him, Gary, what are you fighting? He said, I'm fighting the struggle for my brain to stop shutting down. I'm fighting hypervigilance and thinking that people are trying to kill me. He's been so open about this post-traumatic stress battle to the point where he also told me that Hall of Fame athletes have reached out to him this year to reveal their own struggles and that they're so inspired by his vulnerability in being so honest about what he's been battling. He's a light in the world, and his resolve again has inspired so many of us all across the world.
2: Gary Woodland named a U.S. team captain's assistant for the President's Cup next month. At East Lake today, he tees off just after 12:15 Eastern time. Flo-Jay Johnson scoring 20 points. Seattle Storm beat the shorthanded Toronto Tempo 90-78. Toronto was without its top three scorers. In Connecticut, Sun hosting the Valkyries.
13: Stoke passes up to three. Burton peeks at the clock. Finds an angle. A bruise and a bucket. Chance for three at the line.
2: NBC Sports Boston as the Valkyries beat the Sun 89-64.
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4: Are you entertained?
15: Number five.
2: Colorado again with a 13-run offensive output. Seventh time this season with at least 13. Climbing into double digits in this one with this two-run shot. 850 KOA.
5: Pitch is swung on and driven to left. There's number 36. Halfway up the bleachers over the bullpen. That is a long-distance touch-em-all time. Hunter Goodman makes it 10-1 Rockies.
15: Number four.
2: Phillies shut out the Mariners. Kyle Schwarber reaching 40 for the season. Sports Radio 94 WIP.
6: 2-2 pitch. Swung on. Hit deep. Right field on its way. That ball is gone. A mammoth three-run home run for Kyle Schwarber. Number 40 on the season. He leads the major leagues, and he has put the Phillies up 6-0 here in the second inning.
15: Number three.
2: White Sox get another win, and Tristan Peters gets another home run. ESPN 1000.
7: The 0-1.
5: Hit in the air out into right. It's way back there. It is gone. He's tied the club record. He has homered in five straight games. Tristan Peters makes it 6-2.
15: Number two.
2: Orioles outlast the Cardinals. Pete Alonso continuing to close in on 300. WBAL.
9: The pitch. Alonso drives us to right field. Walker's back. He's at the wall. And that is gone. The amazing Alonso does it again. 7-0 Baltimore. My goodness, Pete Alonso, that is number 32. And for the polar bear, it's number 296.
15: Number one.
2: In Atlanta, Braves, Dodgers came down to the final at-bat. 680 the fan.
7: Kim awaits the 3-2. Here it comes. There it goes. Line drive. Base it into left. Here comes Thomas. He comes to the plate. The Braves win. Ha-Sung Kim mobbed out there on the bags. The man without a base hit since June steps into the batter's box as himself, steps out as Superman. And it's a 6-5 winner for the Braves. Unbelievable.
2: Atlanta getting the win in the bottom of the ninth. The NFL turns out the lights. That's next. SportsCenter all night. It's ESPN Radio.
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30: Two of baseball's best square off in Atlanta.
7: 3-2 pitch. A fly ball deep down the left field line. In pursuit, Hernandez to the corner. Up with a glove, makes the catch, and dropped it. He dropped the ball. Both runs will score. Braves take the lead.
30: Anything you can do, I can do too.
0: You just cannot let all this happen without saying something, especially when they believe that they have the right to mete out penalties. And they're essentially saying, you can have this guy on your roster, but we will penalize you.
30: The NFL says, see you later to the Pro Bowl.
1: No tackle football game, no flag football game, no skills competition, no Pro Bowl game anymore. 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
19: Swung on, hit deep, right field on its way. That ball is gone. A mammoth three-run home run for Kyle Schwarber, number 40 on the season.
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2: 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It's time of that time of year where we go back to school. If they let you. That's straight ahead. Baseball, well, they're not really in the playoff picture, but they certainly got us to notice them on Wednesday. Reds, Giants, San Francisco with three in the bottom of the eighth inning, and they would take a 9-3 lead to the ninth. But they played the ninth, and in the top for Cincinnati.
20: The 1-0, and Suarez swings. There's a high drive, deep left field. Back goes Hill at the track, at the wall. It is gone. Eugenio Suarez launches a grand slam out of here to left, and the Reds all of a sudden are right back in it within one.
21: Oh, baby.
20: Here's the 0-2 to Stevenson. Swing and a line drive over short base hit. This will score McClain, and the Reds have come all the way back. They have scored seven times in the ninth and have taken a 10-9 lead. Swing and a miss. He struck him out. Got him with a split down and in, and that's it. The Reds somehow get off the mat. They rally in the ninth inning and beat the Giants 10-9.
2: A seven-run ninth inning for the Reds, 700 WLW. Cincinnati's first win when trailing by six or more entering the ninth inning since 1958. That was against the Cubs. It's their third win in franchise history when trailing by six or more entering the ninth. The Reds scoring seven in that ninth inning. They get the win over the Giants, who suffered their first loss in franchise history when leading by at least six going to the ninth inning. Speaking of dramatic wins, we had one in Atlanta. Braves hosting the Dodgers. L.A. scores a couple in the seventh inning to tie the game at five. That's the way it would still be in the ninth.
24: Kim awaits the 3-2. Here it comes. There it goes. Line drive. Base hit into left. Here comes Thomas. He comes to the plate. The Braves win. Ha-Sung Kim mobbed out there on the bags. The man without a base hit since June steps into the batter's box as himself, steps out as Superman, and it's a 6-5 winner for the Braves. Unbelievable.
2: 680 the Fan. Yeah, you heard that right. Ha-Sung Kim entered Wednesday's game 5 for 76, hitting 0-66, but he gets the pinch hit, walk-off RBI single, and the Braves get the 6-5 win over the Dodgers. They've won 4 of 5 against L.A. this season, their best of any National League team. They've won four straight against the Dodgers for the first time since 2023. They get their first walk-off win since June 20th against the Brewers. Their first walk-off against the Dodgers since 2023. Closest division in baseball continues to be the AL West. Rangers and White Sox on Wednesday.
25: The 0-1. Hit in the air out into right. It's way back there. It is gone. He's tied the club record. He has homered in five straight games. Tristan Peters makes it 6-2.
26: The 3-2 to Doyle.
25: Hit in the air a ton. Left center, way back there. Gone! A three-run homer. It's 10-2.
2: ESPN 1000. It would be a 10-4 win for the White Sox. Yes, Tristan Peters. Home run number 12 on the season. Five-game home run streak. Ties the longest in White Sox history. It's the ninth time it's happened in franchise history. White Sox get the win over the Rangers, who take their sixth straight road series loss. Rangers, though, remain a half game behind the Astros for first place in the American League West because the Yankees take care of Houston. Yankees, a 9-3 win over the Astros. They've won seven of their last nine. Amazon Prime with the call. Yankees 2.5 ahead of the Red Sox for the top wild card spot in the American League. But Yankees reliever Fernando Cruz, partially torn UCL in his right elbow, could require Tommy John surgery. The team making the announcement after placing him on the IL Wednesday afternoon. Even without the surgery, Cruz could miss the remainder of the season. Sports Center all night, ESPN Radio, National League wild card. Not much separation for that third spot. Padres went into Wednesday with a one-game lead over Arizona for that third wild card spot. Padres and Pirates.
3: 0-1, Yates delivers, and Cronenworth lines it into right center. That's down at a base hit. Ravine rounding third. He's going to come in and score. Cronenworth into second base, an RBI double, and the Padres have added on. It's 3-0.
2: 97-3, the fan. Padres, a 3-0 win over the Pirates, who, for the 15th time this season, are shut out. That's the most in Major League Baseball. Padres avoid being swept at home against the Pirates. Would have been the first time since 2003. Padres get the win, and with the win, they keep that lead over the Diamondbacks because Arizona was facing the Cubs.
4: Well struck to right off the bat of Lawler. Suzuki looking up. There it goes. Opposite field shot for Lawler. His third of the season. Diamondbacks strike first in the bottom of the sixth. It's 1-0.
2: They would get a 2-0 win over the Cubs. Arizona Sports 98.7 FM. Fourth shutout this month for the Diamondbacks. Tied for the most in the National League. Cubs have lost five of their last seven games, shut out for the 13th time this season. Pete Crow Armstrong led off the sixth with a double, moved to third with one out, but was stranded there in a little bit of controversy. PCA pretty upset that a balk was not called while he was on third base. As for that National League wild card picture, Padres, Diamondbacks still separated by a game for that third spot. Who do we like, Padres or Diamondbacks? ESPN's Tim Kirchen.
5: I think the Padres are. You know, they didn't hit the first half of the season at all, and they've been demonstrably better offensively the second half. Fernando Tatis Jr. hit five homers the first half. He's got 12 in the second half. His OPS the second half is well over 300 points higher than it was the first half. Jackson Merrill had 10 homers the first half. He's already got 11, and his OPS is up just about 250 points. Plus, when they do get a lead, they have that monster bullpen with Mason Miller out there, and they upgraded at the trade deadline with Robbie Ray and Casey Mize. So I really like where the Padres are, and never forget, they are not intimidated by the Dodgers if they end up playing the Dodgers maybe in the postseason.
2: 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NFL, used to. What are we going to do with ourselves now with that weekend between Championship Sunday and the Super Bowl? There was a time we could kick back and watch the Pro Bowl. I remember those days. They are no more. 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
6: The NFL effectively killed the Pro Bowl. No tackle football game, no flag football game, no skills competition, no Pro Bowl game anymore. This came after a series of conversations with players, including star players. It has been a source of frustration in the NFL how non-competitive the game was, so they are eliminating it. However, they are still going to honor the game's best players. They're going to name 88 Pro Bowlers, no alternates. The feeling was that the alternates really cheapened the process. Those players will be celebrated at a celebration in Los Angeles.
2: There will be Pro Bowl athletes, but no more Pro Bowl festivities. 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
8: We've all kindly, waited for this moment to utter the line from Christmas Vacation and Uncle Lewis.
9: Well, at least it's out of its misery.
8: because that's where we were with the Pro Bowl, right? Now it goes back to a Pro Bowl meaning something, that they're only going to take 88 total players, 44 from each conference, and when you divvy that up, there's three or four guys at each position, and that's it. And it's done, and it's over. So you can actually go back to the idea of a Pro Bowl, or being named to a Pro Bowl, having some value to it.
9: The only reason this happened is because people stopped watching.
8: Yeah.
9: Like when they first started doing this, the ratings were still fine. People were still tuning in. Television partners were happy. I think it was only 2 million people tuned in, and I think that's what gave them the, okay, we can actually now put this thing down. We can put this thing out of its misery. We can be done with the Pro Bowl, because people, it seemed like every year that they did the Pro Bowl games instead of the Pro Bowl, the viewership just continued to dwindle down to now the point where they feel like they can get rid of it because they feel like they can't really make as much money as they want to off of it.
8: It all came down to the almighty dollar. If they were still producing money off of it, guess what? They'd still be playing the game. And this should be a perfect example, or a prime example, I should say, of making perfect the enemy of good. The Pro Bowl became a little pitter-patter football game, and all of a sudden, well, we've got to do something to fix it. No, you don't. You don't. Just, you know, ask the guys, you know, or incentivize it. Hey, play the damn game the way it's meant to be played, or, you know, don't. And they continue to try to tinker with it year after year, try to find some sort of way for us to enjoy this thing. And we got to a point where we've tinkered with it so much that it was untinkerable anymore, and we just killed it.
2: So no more Pro Bowl for the NFL. If you can't play in a Pro Bowl, why not play in college?
10: Browns are waiving tight end Daquan Wright, who has an agreement in place to play for LSU if he clears waivers.
11: Once you go to the NFL, to me, you're in the NFL. You don't get the opportunity to come back. That means you're kicking somebody else off your team. I don't think that's fair to the players that worked all summer, all spring.
2: It's an issue that's been in a white-hot spotlight this week. The notion of players returning from the NFL or any pro level and return to play in college. Conferences have been reacting swiftly to try and nix the idea. Wednesday, it was the Big 12, the conference unanimously agreeing to ban professionals from returning in all sports. The decision is in line with similar rules that the Big 10 and SEC have adopted. They made their announcements on Tuesday, although the Big 12, the first conference to include all sports. ACC athletic directors also meeting on Wednesday. There's momentum for them to follow suit. It's inevitable. It'll be decided in court. Earlier on the Golics, Mike Jr.,
12: what you're going to hear a lot of in the coming days is a version of the fight that we saw with the Big 12, Texas Tech, and Brendan Sorsby. We're at the end of that case where Brendan Sorsby had gone to treatment for a gambling addiction. That had always been a third rail issue in college athletics. And when the Texas State Attorney General starts saying, I'm going to sue the Big 12 if you don't let him play, the Big 12 said, whoa. We're a conference, and we're allowed to enforce the rules as a conference. And if you go back to, you know, Alston versus the NCAA, the case that led to revenue sharing and all this big stuff in college sports, one of the things that came out of it was, yes, the conferences are allowed to make and enforce rules. The NCAA has had this broad monopoly and, you know, the antitrust stuff that comes into play, but conferences are allowed to do this. What you bring up is important. Could all these conferences doing this at the same time look from a lawyer's standpoint like an antitrust issue, look like they're working together to suppress player opportunity? You're right. It could almost be beneficial if one of these group of six conferences is like, actually, NFL players, you guys can all come play here and hang out.
2: It's been a number of moves and decisions over recent years that have back the NCAA into a number of corners. Earlier on Unsportsmanlike, our Michelle Smallman.
13: Was there no forward thinking? That's what it seems like we've been dealing with the NCAA for so long. Whether it's NIL, transfer portal, athletes getting paid in some way, these debates have raged on for years before things actually started to fall into place. The NCAA could have been the bus driver on this. They could have taken control. They could have been the governing body that they were supposed to be and been the adult in the room a long time ago. And they kept kicking the can down the road, and they just have never been big picture thinkers or been the leaders that they need to be, which is why we have issue after issue after issue, with 5 for 5 and the timing of this being the latest.
2: Daquan Wright and other athletes from the 2022 class played 4 college seasons. They went pro under the belief they had exhausted their NCAA eligibility. The NCAA adopted the new age-based model in June, granting athletes up to 5 years of eligibility within 5 years, but the new rules did not cover players who began their careers in that 2022-23 academic year. When it comes to eligibility, though, might not be all bad. Earlier on Freddie and Harry, our Peter Burns.
7: What if this is the first time in a long time that the NCAA actually were thinking four moves ahead in chess?
2: Okay.
7: And they knew exactly that this was going to happen. Mm-hmm. And they knew that all the conferences were going to be upset. They knew that the politicians are going to look at this and go, that's ridiculous. And they were waiting for the conferences to basically bow up as well. And now everyone's paying attention. And now that's what every single one of these conferences are saying. Now it's time to pass this Protect College Sports Act.
2: Mm-hmm.
7: So what if, and this is a big, I mean, I'd be a big jump, and I'm a conspiracy theory guy, right? But what if this was the NCAA knew exactly this was how this thing was going to play out, and it might strengthen the case for Congress to finally act?
2: First step, at least at the college level, will be court action next week. Speaking of going to court, she wants to stay with her team on the court. That's next. SportsCenter All Night continues. It's ESPN Radio.
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2: 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NBA, Lakers controlling owner Jeannie Buss is officially challenging the legality of her five siblings and their vote last week to sell the family's remaining shares in the Lakers franchise. Petition filed Wednesday in court in L.A., saying it's in the best interest of the family to retain an interest sufficient to maintain control and to benefit from the continuously skyrocketing value. She is also seeking to remove her siblings, two of them as co-trustees of the family trust, saying that they breached their fiduciary duty, and said the Lakers minority owners have joined her in the decision to retain a stake in the franchise. The filing says that Joey Buss signed his vote to sell the family shares in the Lakers a day before the report came out that the team was being sold and that they had an agreement to sell. And thus, that tag-along rights that are part of the trust are not yet applicable. Free agent Jonathan Kuminga, two-year, $12.5 million deal with the Timberwolves, includes a player option on the second season. Speaking of seasons, will LIV have one? LIV Golf scaling back. The 2026 season came to an abrupt end last weekend. Future uncertain, of course. And now LIV Golf informing its employees Wednesday it is scaling back operations and terminating a significant number of positions in order to, in their words, make LIV 2.0 a reality. It's expected a majority of the workforce will be affected. This week in Atlanta, meanwhile, $40 million up for grabs, $10 million going to the winner of the Tour Championship. Scottie Scheffler says he feels better having battled hand, foot, and mouth disease.
0: Paid into the Tour Championship here. How you feeling?
1: Yeah, doing good. Yeah, feeling back to normal. Got my energy back. Hands are normal. Everything's good. Throat's back to normal so I can eat and drink like a normal guy again. And yeah, it's just one of those deals. You know, unfortunate, but you know, that's part of traveling and life on the road.
3: What else did Scotty tell you ahead of tomorrow's first round?
19: That overall this season, he's proudest of his consistent intensity. He said it's really hard to maintain that intensity over the entirety of a PGA Tour season, and he feels like he's done a really good job at that this year. But we spend more time talking about the future than we did the present. Specifically, that Tour CEO Brian Rolapp here on Tuesday announced that the Tour Championship starting in 2028 will actually be 2 weeks, and it will be match play. And Scheffler told me that the fans have been clamoring for a different format to this tournament, and he feels like it'll be a really interesting way to finish the year.
2: This year, we'll finish with a champion at Eastlake. They'll tee it up in the morning in Atlanta. SportsCenter All Night, ESPN Radio. Back to baseball. Shutouts on Wednesday. Shutouts and a milestone.
20: 2-2 pitch. Swung on. Hit deep. Right field on its way. That ball is gone. A mammoth three-run home run for Kyle Schwarber. Number 40 on the season. The major leagues, and he has put the Phillies up 6-0 here in the second inning.
2: Phillies up 6-0 there, and they go on to a 6-0 win over the Mariners, their 16th shutout this season, most in baseball, their most in the season since 2011. Kyle Schwarber 2-for-5 with that 40th homer of the season, fourth 40 homer season since 2022. That's the most in Major League Baseball.
24: You know, I think that it's obviously it's a good thing because that means you're, you know, producing runs for your team. And, you know, it's like you said, it's not more about going out there and trying to achieve and retain a certain number. I think it's just more trying to stack as many at-bats as you can to keep trying to help the team win. And today was a great day overall for us where we go out early and Zeus was just able to keep those guys down and open was able to shut it out. So it was a great overall day and get into this off day and hit the reset button and get right back to it.
2: Phillies get the 6-0 win. Schwarber's fourth career 40-homer season, all with the Phillies. Ties Ryan Howard for the most in Phillies history. Blue Jays, a 3-0 shutout of the Royals, who have their season-long 9-game win streak come to an end. First time they've been shut out since August 15th at the Angels. Had been their last loss prior to the 9-game win streak. Blue Jays get back in the win column after back-to-back losses. They are three games behind the Guardians for the final AL wildcard spot. Speaking of shutouts, Marlins pulling away from the Red Sox.
4: You know, 1-0 pitch. Casey with the bouncer over to first, and Sogard can't grab that. That'll be error number four. Otto comes in to score. Casey, hustling out of the box, takes two. It's 3-0 Marlins, and in the bottom of the eighth, that feels humongous.
2: 104.3 WQAM Marlins, a 4-0 win over the Red Sox, who have their five-game win streak come to an end. First time they've been shut out since July 25th against Toronto. Marlins' 13th shutout win this season. They are four games behind the Padres in the wild card chase. Rays also with a shutout.
5: And I don't know if the Rays will be a little gun-shy to send Simpson. Swing and a line drive by DeLuca down the left field line all the way to the corner. Simpson to third base, being waved home by Brady Williams. McGonigal holds on to the relay. It's an RBI double for DeLuca. The Rays score first. It is 1-0.
2: They go on to a 3-0 win over the Tigers. 620 WDAE. Rays with their third win in their last four games. Going from the pros back to college, is it really a big deal? That's next at ESPN Radio.
15: 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Ellie De La Cruz and the Cincinnati Reds are at Wrigley to face MVP candidate PCA and the Chicago Cubs.
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0: So if you invited somebody back to your team, that means you're kicking somebody else off your team. I don't think that's fair to the players that worked all summer, all spring.
1: The issue of potentially heading back to college for athletes, such as those who don't make an NFL roster, it's been a hot button topic this summer. Big 12 on Wednesday joining the Big 10 and the SEC with a conference ban on pro athletes coming on in. The SEC rule may have the stiffest consequences, ESPN's Pete Thamel.
2: One of the unique aspects of their decision was that they had probably the stiffest punishments that we've seen so far. A head coach would be suspended for half the team's games. There's a fine involved if you bring back a player from the NFL, for example, that would be half of that sports program's budget. Greg Sankey himself has autonomy to make decisions, and the institution would have their voting rights revoked in matters of the SEC. So these are significant penalties, and they come at a time when the players who under a temporary restraining order were set to be eligible at places, including LSU, are expected to still pursue their eligibility there. So it's interesting that TRO comes down this week. The SEC presidents make their stand. Notably, it was 15-0. LSU abstained from voting when it came to the penalties. So we'll see in the upcoming days if those athletes, not LSU, those athletes file again in Baton Rouge for an amended TRO to continue to pursue their eligibility.
1: The issue will be back in court next week. Could be another precedent-setting moment. ESPN analyst Booger McFarland says, perhaps we should just take a deep breath.
3: Well, I think it's important to keep context. This all came about because of a ruling in Louisiana based on the class of 2022. So, you know, they passed a rule that said you could get 5 for 5, and the class of 22 didn't get that. So this is a small one-time deal. I think everyone is acting like this is going to happen every year. It's not going to happen every year. This is not like a three-year guy in a league trying to go back to college. This is a one-time deal. With that being said, I think it goes without saying, just like we need air to breathe, pros shouldn't play college football. I don't think anybody is saying that. I think this little kerfuffle that's going on around America right now and all these things are being passed, to me, has been blown way out of proportion based on, we're talking about 20 players or so that in a one-time anomaly this happened. This can't happen next year. But I don't think anybody wants 25, 26-year-olds playing against 17 or 18-year-olds. I don't think that should happen, nor do I think it's going to happen. So I think sometimes perspective is better than actual going into all these different nuances of the conversation. And so it's important to remember that.
1: And the case will be back in court come next week. LSU isn't the only school that could potentially have a former pro on the field this fall. Certainly are, though, the ones that have found themselves at the center of the firestorm, and specifically Tigers coach Lane Kiffin. There was no school in the SEC voting against the new rules from the SEC. And it's essentially going to fall into the hands of lawyers. How would we expect Lane Kiffin to react to any potential ruling? Earlier on ESPN Radio, Matt Moscato from 104.5 ESPN in Baton Rouge.
4: I think Lane Kiffin's reaction is going to be sort of a unified front from LSU leadership, which is that they are going to do whatever the court order says. If these players that were part of the temporary restraining order last week, if on Monday, they'll be in the Baton Rouge courtroom on Monday, seeking a preliminary injunction. If they receive that, they're eligible. And I think they're going to play. And if a judge rules those players ineligible or does not grant that preliminary injunction, then they won't play. So Lane Kiffin, I'm sure you guys heard, was on McAfee yesterday and made a comment about how you can't pick and choose what court orders you abide by. And he was referring to Trinidad Chambliss and Diego Pavia, who got extra eligibility after being deemed ineligible because courts ordered them eligible. Their point of view at LSU, the leadership's point of view, is if a court deems these players eligible, then they need to play.
5: Look, I know he's an easy target to be the villain. Lane isn't doing anything else any other college coach or program would do. I know he's loved in LSU, but how do you view Lane and the way he comes through in all this?
4: He's low because he ain't lost the game yet, man. look, I mean, you're right. I mean, guys, I think regardless of what you think about Lane, he is objectively a great offensive mind. He is arguably the best in college football. I think his reputation, however, is earned because everywhere he goes, problems and messes follow. And at some point, it's like the Taylor Swift song, "I'm the problem, it's me." My wife's a huge Taylor Swift fan.

0: I'm kidding. So am I. Like that's lame, right? So the problems follow him, and he has earned that reputation.
1: And we'll see if he faces any consequences from the conference as we head into the fall. SportsCenter All Night, ESPN Radio.
2: That Falcons quarterback battle, that's finally becoming a battle. Michael Penix Jr. has finally been cleared to practice.
3: This is Michael Penix's job for the taking.
4: This is not a competition, so I would be shocked if Tua Tagovailoa is not the starter opening day.
1: Michael Penix has been practicing with the Falcons back from the ACL injury he suffered in Week 11 last season. Week one.
5: Each and every day I'm getting better, getting more confident. And, you know, I'm not playing this week because, you know, obviously I only had three practices under my belt under doing 11-on-11 stuff. But I've been feeling really good. And, you know, as long as I keep the track that I'm on, I definitely feel like I will be where I need to be mentally and physically to feel confident enough to go out there in week one. And, you know, as far as, you know, being healthy and all that, I feel good. I just know three practices. It's like, dang, I just got clear. It's like, hey, all right, let me get my feet wet a little bit, but there's no number on that. You know, there's no number on how many practices I feel. You know, obviously I feel like I got to trust my body, you know, see how my body feels, you know, and you know, mentally and stuff like that as well. So I say that's, it's more of that than a number of reps and stuff like that.
1: Now with week one bearing down, Coach Kevin Stefanski will have to make a decision.
6: Whenever they tell me I have to, when that depth chart has to be. Yeah. I'm not honestly not trying to be coy. Just we'll focus on what's available to us, what information's available to us. Obviously, this has been something that, you know, we need to work through as people come back off of injury. I mean, Tua was injured to start camp, and then Mike's been injured, you know, and not doing the 11-on-11. So you just every day you're just trying to make decisions based on who's available to you. The good news is very, very happy with our guys and the progress they've all made.
1: No starter named yet in Atlanta. Yet. Friday, Falcons, Dolphins in Miami. Earlier on ESPN Radio, our Mark Zeno.
7: I have not spoken to Tua about this. No one's ever asked him about it. Just a kind of viewpoint from my own eyes. Tua doesn't feel like he's in love with football at the moment. Like, he's got a bunch. It's the happy feet. It's the poor decision-making. It's the dropping of the snaps and things. It just doesn't look like this is a guy who has that competitive fire in him right now to want to go out and win a job and play football. Tua's going to get the start on Friday, and maybe it's Tua playing for his spot on the roster, not the starting spot. At this point, I believe Michael Penix is going to be named the starter. And it's not that I never had one preference over the other. I just assumed it was going to be Tua because the numbers backed him up. He had the high ceiling that we've seen. Everything felt like it was in his favor. But he's been so bad at this point that objectively, to name him the starter after all this, if you name him the starter now, it's like, well, why didn't you just do that from the beginning? What have you seen from Penix that overwhelmed you or underwhelmed you that said he's not ready or he's not the guy? And the fact that he's been cleared at this point, it feels like Tua lost his grip on the job, and he's playing for a spot on the roster. His salary this year is $1.2 million. If they cut him, it's 0.4% of their cap.
8: Oh,
7: the
8: yeah.
7: Dead money means nothing. And objectively, if we're talking about backups here, and I hate backup quarterback discussions, but what is the real difference between Tua, Cooper Rush, or Jack Strand? I don't know that there is a real definitive difference between any of them.
1: So bottom line, there will need to be someone to come out of the quarterback battle in Atlanta. ESPN analyst Booger McFarland.
4: Well, I think to call it a battle would be an overstatement. It's really not a battle. Like, anytime you get a new staff that comes in and they bring in their own quarterback for competition in Tua Tagovailoa, that tells you who they want to start. You couple that with the fact that Michael Penix is coming off an ACL. He just got cleared for 11-on-11. This really is not a competition. So I would be shocked. I mean, totally shocked if Tua Tagovailoa is not the starter open today. And quite frankly, I think he gives them the best chance to win a football game. They're going to run the football with Bijan Robinson. We know it's going to be a really good offensive line. It's going to be play action pass. They're going to try to get Drake London involved and Kyle Pitts in mismatches down the field. So I don't think this is a quarterback competition at all. I think it's Tua Tagovailoa's job. And if he can't do the job and Michael Penix gets healthy at some point down the road, then we may see Michael Penix. But I think for the first month of the season, it's all Tua, and it's Tua's job to lose.
1: And how about the notion that the Falcons quarterback perhaps is currently not on the Atlanta roster? Earlier on ESPN Radio, our Q Myers.
9: So is there a chance
8: that a team could be persuaded by the Falcons to maybe trade a quarterback that they may have on their roster. Now, it wouldn't be the short-term solution because you're not going to just go trade for a quarterback on another roster and then start him on week one.
9: Yeah.
8: Right.
9: Yeah,
8: that's not realistic.
9: Right.
8: But is there any chance that there could be a quarterback on a roster that may not be that starting quarterback for a certain team that Atlanta says, you know what? He's better than that guy, and he's better than that guy. With Penix, I feel bad. The current staff don't have any ties to Penix. And then they brought in Tua on a one-year flyer that they're basically paying him pennies, right? Because Miami's flipping the bill on him. So I feel like that there's a world where they're looking right now, not through the waiver wire, but they're looking through the current rosters. Well, what do you think about that quarterback?
9: Yeah.
8: Well, he's second on the depth chart there. What if he's first here? Because I just don't see either one of those guys at this stage of the game, one, being healthy enough to have long-term success there or even being good enough.
1: Tua Tagovailoa will see the Dolphins again. Falcons-Dolphins meeting in Miami Friday for their preseason finale. Speaking of players who could be moved potentially, what about Joey Porter with the Steelers? He's been dealing with a back issue since the start of training camp. Present for Steelers practices, but has not taken the field. ESPN Steelers reporter Brooke Pryor.
10: We asked Mike McCarthy 2 days ago if Joey would remain on PUP for the foreseeable future, and he said, well, it's a business situation. That's what he's dealing with. Now, PUP means physically unable to perform, so I followed up and I said, is he still injured? And Mike McCarthy said, well, yeah, he's still on PUP. But we know that at the heart of this is a contract situation, right? And I've been told that there hasn't been any meaningful progress between the two sides. A date that I would keep in mind, though, is Sunday, August 30th, this upcoming Sunday, that's roster cut down day. Mm-hmm. At that point, if he remains on PUP, then he has to miss the first 4 weeks of the season. So that suggests that something is going to happen in the next couple of days to force things to go one way or the other. Now, I asked veteran inside linebacker Landon Roberts if this was a distraction to the team, right, to have Joey dealing with this sitting out. And he said, no, Joey's a good guy. He is always about his business. And we know that when it's time to ramp up, Joey will be out there.
11: Meanwhile, let's talk about the Steelers offense because they've got four quarterbacks right here, right now on the roster. What's the plan, though, in this third and final preseason game?
10: Yeah, Mike McCarthy is keeping it under wraps exactly how he's going to divide the playing time, but he said the focus is going to be on those two young guys, those two being Drew Aller and Will Howard. And I would not be surprised to see Drew Aller start this game and then Will Howard come in. That was flip-flopped in the second preseason game. And look, they have a big decision to make because Mike McCarthy has never had four quarterbacks on the 53-man roster for week one. And we asked Mike McCarthy, look, is this going to hinder any of the quarterback development if you have four? Because that's a lot of snaps to go around. And he said, well, no, because there are no time constraints in the regular season. He said, I can keep them before practice. I can keep them after practice. They can really ramp up the QB school component there. He said, heck, I'd like to have six quarterbacks if I could. So don't be surprised if on Sunday, August 30th, if there are four quarterbacks on the roster for the Pittsburgh Steelers.
1: It'll all come after this week's preseason finale, Steelers-Bills in the finale. Coming up later today, SportsCenter All Night, ESPN Radio. Back to baseball, Brewers and Mets.
12: 1-2 pitch. Drilled into right. This is deep, way up, way back. Ben's watching it sail goodbye on a bomb by Bryce Terang. A three-run blast and a huge one for the Brewers to break this game open in the fourth inning. There's the Bryce Terang power swing. It is 7-0 Milwaukee.
1: His 19th homer of the season, drives in three, snapped a 19-game homerless drought with his 19th homer of the season. Had been his longest drought of the year. 620 WTMJ. Brewers an 8-1 win over the Mets. Brewers' 82nd win of the season guarantees them a sixth consecutive winning season, tying the franchise record set in the late 70s and early 80s. Guardians keep winning.
13: Swung on and popped him up. First base side. Son a factor coming on now. The second baseman. And Bassana makes the catch with a snow cone in the webbing. He somehow got it done. Man. Bailing out Lowe, who was battling the Sun. Chris Jimenez, perhaps a typical end of what you'd expect to a wild road trip for the Guardians that finishes 6-0.
1: Seventh straight win overall, tying a season high. WTAM Guardians trailed 3-1 in the eighth and 3-2 in the ninth. Third win this season when trailing entering the ninth inning for the Angels, their 82nd loss, clinching their 11th straight losing season. As for the Twins,
9: here's Alika, and he hits a fly ball well hit to left center. Keyshaw back deep in the alley at the track, reaching up. He can't get it. It's off the wall. It's in play. Two-run score. Williams around second, streaking to third with a triple, and the A's take the lead. 5-4 Athletics.
1: Talk 650 KSTE. A's a 7-4 win over the Twins, who with the loss and Cleveland's win fall four games behind the Guardians for the final wild card spot in the American League. Battling more than just a golf course. That's next. SportsCenter All Night continues. It's ESPN Radio.
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1: 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They are teeing it up this morning at East Lake, round one of the Tour Championship. Among those in the 30-player field for the title, Gary Woodland He hasn't seen this part of the playoffs in quite a while. As our Marty Smith notes, it's been and continues to be one heck of a ride.
0: He's an incredible man, and his resolve has inspired millions of people all over the globe. In September 2023, Woodland had surgery to remove a lesion on his brain. And then earlier this season, he admitted and revealed that he'd been battling overwhelming post-traumatic stress disorder. He battled through it on the strength of that global endorsement from all of these fans and ultimately returned to victory at the Texas Children's Houston Open, and now has battled his way all the way back. And he's in the Tour Championship here at Eastlake this weekend.
2: I hope people realize and they see that I'm out here living my dreams. I'm back at the Tour Championship for the first time in 7 years, and I'm not here if I didn't ask for help. I'm not. And I hope somebody sees that and realizes it's okay. You know, it's okay to not be okay. And that's what I've realized through this journey. You know, I think sometimes when you're not okay, it's you just everything's the end of the world. And it's okay to not be okay, because there's people that want to help, and you can still go out and fight and live your dreams no matter how hard it gets.
0: Woodland went on to tell me that some days he just lays in bed crying because he doesn't want to fight this anymore. And I asked him, Gary, what are you fighting? He said, I'm fighting the struggle for my brain to stop shutting down. I'm fighting hypervigilance and thinking that people are trying to kill me. He's been so open about this post-traumatic stress battle, to the point where he also told me that Hall of Fame athletes have reached out to him this year to reveal their own struggles, and that they're so inspired by his vulnerability in being so honest about what he's been battling. He's a light in the world, and his resolve again has inspired so many of us all across the world.
1: Gary Woodland named a U.S. team captain's assistant for the President's Cup next month. At Eastlake today, he tees off just after 12:15 Eastern time. Flo-J Johnson scoring 20 points. Seattle Storm beat the shorthanded Toronto Tempo 90-78. Toronto was without its top three scorers. In Connecticut, Sun hosting the Valkyries.
13: Stone passes up to three. Burton peeks at the clock. Finds an angle. A bruise and a bucket. Chance for three at the line.
1: NBC Sports Boston as the Valkyries beat the Sun 89-64.
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3: How good is that? Are you entertained?
14: Number five.
1: Colorado again with a 13-run offensive output. Seventh time this season with at least 13. Climbing into double digits in this one with this two-run shot, 850 KLA.
4: Pitch is swung on and driven to left. There's number 36, halfway up the bleachers over the bullpen. That is a long-distance touch-em-all time. Hunter Goodman makes it 10-1 Rockies.
14: Number four.
1: Phillies shut out the Mariners. Kyle Schwarber reaching 40 for the season. Sports Radio 94 WIP.
5: 2-2 pitch. Swung on. Hit deep. Right field on its way. That ball is gone. A mammoth three-run home run for Kyle Schwarber. Number 40 on the season. He leads the major leagues, and he has put the Phillies up 6-0 here in the second inning.
14: Number three.
1: White Sox get another win, and Tristan Peters gets another home run. ESPN 1000.
6: The 0-1. Hit in the air, out into right. It's way back there. It is gone. He's tied the club record. He has homered in five straight games. Tristan Peters makes it 6-2.
14: Number two.
1: Orioles outlast the Cardinals. Pete Alonso continuing to close in on 300. WBAL.
7: The pitch. Alonso drives this to right field. Walker's back. He's at the wall. And that is gone. The amazing Alonso does it again. 7-0 Baltimore. My goodness. Pete Alonso, that is number 32, and for the polar bear, it's number 296.
14: Number one.
1: In Atlanta, Braves, Dodgers came down to the final at-bat. 680 the fan.
5: Kim awaits the 3-2. Here it comes. There it goes. Line drive, base it in the left. Here comes Thomas. He comes to the plate. The Braves win. Ha-Sung Kim mobbed out there on the bags. The man without a base hit.
8: himself, steps out as Superman, and it's a 6-5 winner for the Braves. Unbelievable.
1: Kim was hitting 0-66, lowest average at the time of a walk-off hit in the live ball era, which is over 100 years, 1920. That's going to do it for SportsCenter All Night. I'm Jay Reynolds. 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
33: Vegas East has accused Courtney Cronin of being unk.
34: You're both unk.
33: I'm fine being unk. We're technically, the millennials are the best.
34: The kids don't know what they're doing out there.
33: The kids are dancing.
35: Michelle's right.
33: They're not even getting cornfields. They're not dancing. They're not getting
34: sisterling. My sister just graduated college. They party, I promise.
35: Hold on. I didn't cook in college. I didn't have a 15-step skincare routine in college. We went out 4 or 5 nights a week.
33: Here's the problem. They're not dancing because they're on their phone.
34: Are dancing. You're just wrong. I don't know where you got this idea that nope, they're not dancing. The kids are dancing.
35: Because Michelle and I live in a Project X sort of world where we want the cornfield parties in college with the solo cups and Avicii playing and just an overall vibe. These kids are on their phones now.
0: We got to rename this show. 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
33: 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But we are forever young and forever fabulous because it's for the girls today. Alongside Kimberly A. Martin, Courtney Cronin, I am Michelle Smallman. And we're all in studio together. This has never happened before. Good morning, ladies.
2: Good morning.
3: Good vibes in here.
33: Good vibes indeed. Kimberly, you just heard the rejoin. You were not with us yesterday because you were hosting First Take. Great work there.
3: Thank you.
33: Courtney and I yesterday got accused of being unk because we were concerned about the kids today and if they were partying and having enough fun.
3: I think the kids are having fun. I think they're partying. I think the difference is they're not doing the same type of parties and dancing that we did. But they are. Do you ever watch TikTok? Like the dances, they are dancing.
33: No, but that's what we were concerned about, is that it's just choreographed, performative dances for social media and just on the dance floor with some strobe lights in your face.
3: Okay.
33: You know?
3: Well, first of all, I mean, I heard Courtney mention cornfields. That wasn't my experience.
4: You didn't do that in Wesleyan. You
33: never partied in a cornfield?
3: You was not in a cornfield. You would not catch me in a cornfield. But, like, we would have basement parties and, like, lights are off and it's, like, real hot and sticky and everybody's, like, jammed up on the wall. Like, that's the kind of... Where there were no phones.
4: No evidence.
3: No evidence. Listen, those were the days. These kids, I feel bad for them. But they are dancing. They are doing some type of dancing.
4: They're also bringing back digital cameras. Do you remember when you had yours? You'd put it in the back pocket of your jeans and the entire digital camera collection would go on Facebook the next day. Every photo, not the curated ones. Every single one.
3: Yes.
4: Eyes open, eyes half closed.
33: And the album would be like, I'm on a boat or like whatever.
3: Share with the class. No, like the Kodak cameras.
33: The actual disposable cameras.
3: Disposable.
33: Oh, yeah. Those are back now too, by the way.
3: You like would go to CVS and be like, "Hi. All right, when can I pick these up?
4: Can I get doubles?"
3: Yeah.
33: No? I actually did that not that long ago. It's very expensive to get disposable cameras developed now. But back in the day, it used to be like what? $10? $20?
3: Double that
33: now because it's a novelty item.
3: Everything, I'm telling you, everything that's old is new again. So we are vintage. I like to think I'm vintage, not old.
33: I would like to say we're classic.
3: Classic.
33: Because we never went out of style. Well, maybe some kids who party in cornfields reside in the Big 12. And yesterday we got some news coming out of the Big 12. They banned professionals from returning to college. This is on the heels of the Big 10 and the SEC doing so as well. The NFL also weighing in, saying players can't play for an NFL team in 2026 with the eligibility issues in college football. So the Big 12 yesterday unanimously agreed to ban professionals from returning to all sports, the conference said last night. The NFL says if a player that goes back to college this season, they will be prohibited from signing with an NFL team this year. If a player signed to an NFL contract, they're subsequently cut and then as a free agent, they may sign with another NFL club, the CFL, or return to college, but that player is considered a free agent and will not be subject to a future draft. Meanwhile, the SEC, as we mentioned, did this yesterday. They will severely punish head coaches who add pro players. And Courtney, I know we spoke about this yesterday, and we were wondering some of these head coaches, these programs like Lane Kiffin or Will Wade at LSU, would they comply with these rules or would they pursue these players anyway? And it seems like the SEC, amongst other leagues, are really putting their foot down here.
4: Am I a little surprised that it's the SEC coming through with the strongest stance on this? I am. Because this is the conference that has had to deal with this over the last year. We know it's Alabama, Batman's basketball last year, Charles Bediako coming back from the G League to play in college basketball, and they didn't want that to happen. That was a big deal, and I feel like they had time to start thinking, all right, what should the rule be? Because you knew other people were going to try this eventually. Mm-hmm. Now that there are these rules in place, I still think you're going to get a fight put up. I don't think Lane Kiffin's going to go down and just be like, I'm cool with this. You know, I'm facing potentially a half season suspension, big time fines. They're going to still try to use the courts to their advantage. Maybe they win, maybe they don't. But for the SEC to be the ones who now are leading the charge when the Big Ten was the one who first came in and said absolutely not,
33: right,
4: and then had everybody follow suit. I guess I'm just a little surprised because I thought they were late to the party initially, and then now they're just like mowing down everything in their path to try to set these rules in a new precedent. Mm-hmm.
3: Okay, ladies, I cover football, but I cover the NFL. I feel like I am surprised that we are here. I feel like, wasn't there an easier way to for the NCAA to sort of handle this whole situation?
33: That's an evergreen statement.
3: Am I naive here in wondering, was there not an easier solution than that they could have taken? Like these kids, like we talked about the Browns this week and Daquan Wright, that whole group, could they not have just said, you know what? Okay, we'll grandfather you guys in. Okay, sorry.
33: Do the 5 for 5 during the season so they have all the information to make that decision.
3: And I'm just, again, I didn't go to a big college. I'm from New York City. College football, not huge here. But I'm thinking, am I missing something in thinking that this could have been resolved?
4: No, because you're thinking logically, which is the problem when it comes to the NCAA, that we think rationally and wonder, why did it take until June 23rd for them to enact 5 for 5, knowing damn well that so many of these athletes that they knew they would be putting up a fight against them were already in the midst of getting ready for training camp, had already gone through the draft, had already gone through OTAs and minicamp, and they can't control the calendar. That's their logic, where these athletes say, I should have been able to benefit from this. It's their fault that the timing of it came late.
3: I think these athletes have a legitimate gripe. And that's why I hate this whole situation, because I believe that the athletes do have a legitimate gripe. But I feel like this is just a mess, Michelle.
33: It is a mess. It has been a mess. It seems like it will continue to be a mess. But Courtney, you mentioned the SEC being the one with the stiffer penalties, which is surprising, especially considering that LSU was kind of at the epicenter of all of this. Pete Thamel, our ESPN college football insider, was on SportsCenter, and he spoke about how the SEC's new rules will differ than other conferences.
1: One of the unique aspects of their decision was that they had probably the stiffest punishments that we've seen so far. A head coach would be suspended for half the team's games. There's a fine involved if you bring back a player from the NFL, for example, that would be half of that sports program's budget. Greg Sankey himself has autonomy to make decisions, and the institution would have their voting rights revoked in matters of the SEC. So these are significant penalties, and they come at a time when the players who under a temporary restraining order were set to be eligible at places including LSU are expected to still pursue their eligibility there. So it's interesting that TRO comes down this week. The SEC presidents make their stand. Notably, it was 15-0. LSU abstained from voting when it came to the penalties. So we'll see in the upcoming days if those athletes, not LSU, those athletes file again in Baton Rouge for an amended TRO to continue to pursue their eligibility.
33: LSU abstaining from voting. Courtney, I saw you smile a little bit and nod your head when you heard Pete Thamel say that. What's your reaction?
4: It makes me realize even more that these rules that the SEC implemented are directed at one school in specific, because what CBS Sports reported is that during training camp, during this process, knowing that there were going to be athletes who were going to test this, it was LSU who was reaching out to players' representation to try to get them to be part of a lawsuit. So the conference can't possibly be happy with that. They're saying, you caused this chaos, so we're going to up the ante here and come down even harder on our own member institutions, because we don't want this problem. You're creating this problem. It's Lane Kiffin who their ire is directed at, rightfully so, because this whole obsession with, if we don't sign them, somebody else will. Oh. We want the best roster possible. They're done with that. They don't want to have to constantly be dealing with these lawsuits and eligibility issues and players trying to bend the rules in a system that is already pretty darn fractured to try to nip this in the bud, which is what they're doing. I get it. I still don't think it's going to be over.
3: So I'm totally with you. But we talked obviously about this yesterday when I hosted First Take, and Louis Riddick was on there saying, you know, LSU, Lane Kiffin, they're trying to win by any means necessary. Like, what it's about. Should we be faulting them? On one side, should we be faulting them for finding a loophole in the system? And now the system is changing because of all these things. So I'm totally with you guys on this. But I feel like every party in this, I understand what they're doing. Again, this is why I go back to the NCAA. Like, I feel like this could have been avoided in a major way.
4: Asleep at the wheel.
33: If they would have been the adults in the room and been proactive and not reactive as they normally are. Yeah, no, this is definitely pointed at LSU. There's a reason why they didn't or they abstained from voting. And they have been in the headlines because of Daquan Wright, who was waived by the Cleveland Browns, and New Orleans Saints, Xavier Harris, both pursued by LSU, both expected to go back to LSU to play with Lane Kiffin. And to your point, Kimberly, Lane was basically like, don't hate the player, hate the game.
3: Right. Which I'm not faulting him for.
33: No, but the SEC came in and said, okay, well, then we are going to make sure to change the game.
3: Yes, exactly.
33: So that there is no gray area when it comes to how you should approach this. And if you do go against what we're saying, there are going to be stiff penalties. And honestly, I commend the SEC for being so firm in their stance here.
3: I do. Again, every party, I understand why they've acted the way they have.
33: Except for the NCAA. Yeah, these athletes, I understand where they would have their ire because they are victims of the circumstances around them. They're victims of the circus, essentially, because their timeline has been completely messed up because these entities could not get it together. They're just trying to do what's best for them. Mm-hmm. So I have tremendous empathy for them. Lane Kiffin is always going to be the one to push the limits. And not only is he inherently like that, but think about the pressure that he has at LSU now. He left Ole Miss in a very sticky way to go to LSU because he essentially said, amongst other things, that this gives me the best opportunity to win. Well, you haven't won anywhere else, Lane, and now you better get it done. So, of course, he's going to push it to the limits in every way that he can because he understands what he has to do. But for the SEC to say, no, there's no gray area here. We are going to make sure that you know what you are allowed to do and what you're not allowed to do. While I feel bad for these athletes that are caught in this tornado of dysfunction, I do appreciate the SEC for being crystal clear about where they stand because it was murky there for quite some time. Kimberly A. Martin, Courtney Cronin. I am Michelle Smallman. The girls are hanging out today. We're going to have a ton of fun with you here on Sportsmanlike. And coming up next, these two cover the NFL, and we're going to talk about some quarterback battles that are we're having during the preseason. Which camp battle are you most interested in? We'll talk about that next on Sportsmanlike on ESPN Radio.
5: Hey, this is Rich Eisen. 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
33: 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Kimberly A. Martin, Courtney Cronin, Michelle Smallman here with you. Have you girls enjoyed your summer enough? Because the NFL season is rapidly approaching. Both of these ladies covering the NFL in various ways. And I hope you enjoyed yourselves at least a little. Because okay. I know I won't see you both for quite some time.
3: Okay. Best summer ever. Knicks in five. Good morning to everyone. But I did not take any vacations.
33: None.
3: Except a mini bachelorette weekend in Florida.
33: I was going to say, I thought
3: that was a weekend that was not for me. I was not on a beach. I was not getting tans. Was I on a yacht? Yes, I was. But I was not on a tropical island or in Europe as I normally am in the summer. And now the season is here. I've lost my vacation time. I don't know if I think we got a Super Bowl. So from now until Super Bowl, it's going to be, we're going 100 miles an hour, which is awesome.
33: It is.
3: But I didn't get enough fun in the sun.
33: Courtney, before you respond to this, Vegas East, the ruling is Kimberly A. Martin now atop the bougie rankings?
3: Oh, yes, she is.
33: When she said, I didn't get a good vacation. I was just on a yacht.
8: Just on a yacht. Self-proclaimed.
3: That was a person's yacht. And that was not good enough because it was just a couple days. I need a week at least.
33: On a yacht?
3: No, on a beach. On a beach, on...
33: Anything else you would like to add to that?
3: Okay.
4: She hears the shame. She is just
3: And you know what? I'll be bougie. We work very hard.
33: Yes.
3: And so would I like some time off? Yes.
33: You deserve it.
3: Did I book a vacation to Curacao with one of my good friends, Elena Rubenstein, who works in Bristol? Yes, I did. Did I cancel it because work came up? Yes, I did.
33: Oh.
3: Is she still mad at me? Yes, she is. So this was bad.
4: You still have the ticket, though. March.
3: Oh, no, I canceled altogether.
4: Rebook. You got to have something to look forward to. We talked about this yesterday, having something when we were talking with Mike T, something on the horizon.
3: What was his thing? Lunch? He was looking forward to...
33: I was looking forward to lunch. And devastating update. Devastating update. So I got my hair done yesterday. I shared with the world that it's also pizza day because there's a grocery store around the corner that has one of my favorite slices in the city. And I always am like, yes, hair done, pizza consumed, great day. Rob Lorenzo, our social media guru, came with me because we posted it and people were curious about the slice. And he's like, oh, film it. Show never ends. I was like, plus you're going to love this pizza. It's so good. So he comes all the way with me to that part of town to film it. We get in there. No pizza. They're not making pizza. Until October.
4: Whoa.
9: Did the oven break?
4: How do you just run out of pizza? Or the ingredients to make it. I don't believe that.
33: The answer I got was, we won't have it for a while. And I said, until when? And he goes, October.
4: Did the chef go on hiatus?
33: Wait. But they had the other food.
4: Went to Kimberly's trip in Curacao without her?
3: Wait. Is it an ingredients thing? Like, are there
33: no
3: particular...
33: No pizza.
3: Are they importing dough from Italy?
33: I didn't ask these questions because I was just dumbfounded. I was stunned. And so we went around the corner to another pizza place. Because
3: it's New York City.
33: But still, it was this specific slice and I was looking forward to it. Didn't get it.
3: Wait, what was the slice? Tell the people.
33: It is a squash blossom pizza with burrata on top.
4: It looked really good though.
33: Okay, yacht over there. What about you? Did you have any good summer? Or like, is your summer good for you before the NFL craziness kicks in?
4: Yeah, I mean, it feels like... It goes by quicker every single year. Mm-hmm. And as, you know, just the way my brain works, thinking about all of the stuff that's going to come from now until through the Super Bowl. And then there's a week that gets deleted because the Super Bowl's a week later this year, Valentine's Day.
3: I don't know if you heard,
4: it's on ESPN this year.
3: Big deal.
4: Big one. But then the combine is literally right after that. Yep. The Monday after the combine free agency starts, we'll be at an 18th game sooner or later. So basically, Kimberly and I will be working 366 days a year.
3: Yeah.
4: Even without the leap year.
3: Can I also give a gripe? My birthday.
2: Mm.
3: Sorry, I wasn't born in August like everyone. Mm-hmm. I was born in January 9th, which now, thank you, Roger Goodell, is like wild card weekend.
4: I'd say you'll be freezing somewhere outdoors.
3: So, yeah. Send gift cards, Starbucks, all the things for my birthday.
2: For our Capricorn queen.
3: Yes.
2: Okay, well, that's like, you're on a yacht. I'm not sending you anything. But we're heading into week three of the preseason, ladies, and we still have some quarterback battles happening across the NFL. Let's drill in on a couple of these. First, in Atlanta, we know that Michael Penix Jr. was cleared to have full football activities, and we were wondering, is he going to be given enough reps to beat out Tua Tagovailoa for the starting job in Atlanta? Michael Penix Jr. was at his presser yesterday, and he spoke about how he's feeling and if he could physically even be ready for week one.
9: Yeah, I feel great. Like right now, I got cleared to do 11-on-11 for practice, and, you know, obviously, you know, but each and every day I'm getting better, getting more confident. And, you know, I'm not playing this week because, you know, obviously I only had three practices under my belt under doing 11-on-11 stuff. But I've been feeling really good. And, you know, as long as I keep the track that I'm on, I definitely feel like I will be where I need to be mentally and physically, you know, to feel confident enough to go out there in week one. And, you know, as far as, you know, being healthy and all that, I feel good.
2: Kimberly, that was the thing we were wondering when it comes to Penix, is he going to have enough time to physically get up to football speed before week one? He's telling us he's feeling good and that he could get there.
3: Guys, the Falcons make me sad.
2: Why?
3: Because every year I'm excited about the Falcons. I'm excited about the roster they have. Bijan, I love all the skill players. Kevin Stefanski, friend of mine. Cleveland, you know.
2: AFC North.
3: You know,
2: former AFC North coach.
3: North buddies. So I want to see him win. You know, I'm very happy, excited, clean slate for him, go there. And then the quarterbacks.
2: Mm-hmm.
3: And now we're in a situation where you can't even feel good about either one. And that is no knock on Michael Penix. It's the fact that, again, like we were saying all week, ladies, like, I've had three practices. Obviously, that's not why I'm going to play. Like, the season is around the corner. I know he'll have to play at some point, but I feel like out of necessity, because Tua is not what we thought he would, at least in practices, at least in games, mm-hmm. he has not shown any sort of mastery of not just this offense, but just how to be how do I not make this sound harsh? It's being a competent quarterback out there. And that is surprising. That is scary for a team where you look around, there are reasons to be excited, Courtney, about the Falcons on paper. And yet they make me sad because I don't know exactly what I'm going to see when the season starts.
4: This hasn't been the reboot that I think a lot of people thought it would have been
3: right.
4: for Tua Tagovailoa to go to Atlanta, to get a clean slate, to not have anybody battling him, at least initially. This is an indictment, though, on Tua. Because the fact that Michael Penix Jr., as you heard from his mouth, I've only had three practices under my belt. Of course I'm not playing in the game this week, but that doesn't mean that for their week one opener, he won't. Because if he continues on this track, if he feels mentally and physically where he needs to be, you can't just hand Tua the job anyways and say, all right, well, you've been around more, you've been participating in the offseason program, because they haven't seen it. They haven't seen enough credible evidence to know you are the best option that we have to play quarterback right now and to win us games. Michael Penix Jr., even on a short timeline, might still be a better quarterback. Hell, he was QB1 before he got injured.
3: Right.
4: We wouldn't even be discussing this if it wasn't for the ACL tear late last season. So I was surprised when we talked with Schefter about this on Tuesday, and it was my number one item in our Schefter draft, just because it seems so preposterous that somebody just getting back to practice now at the absolute tail end of training camp can put themselves in a situation where they could be QB1 mm-hmm. in a matter of a couple days, but he knows the offense.
3: Yeah.
4: He knows what he's walking into there. He's been around, and Tua just hasn't shown enough proof of concept that he can be the guy.
3: So, Michelle, I want to know from your perspective, would you feel confident week one going in there with Penix as your quarterback? Because even if he's practicing, his own teammates, his own defense, not hitting him like he will be hit in games. Are you confident if he's the guy in week one?
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1: That Falcons quarterback battle, that's finally becoming a battle. Michael Penix Jr. has finally been cleared to practice.
2: I don't want to put words in Mike's mouth, but I thought he looked good. He moved around well.
3: Really seemed like the goal of the entire organization was to have Tua be the starting quarterback. Tua's play made that impossible. This is Michael Penix's job for the taking.
4: This really is not a competition, so I would be shocked if Tua Tagovailoa is not the starter opening day. I think he gives them the best chance to win football games.
5: Does Tua Tagovailoa give the Atlanta Falcons the best chance to win football games, or will we see Michael Penix Jr. be QB1 before week one? It's Unsportsmanlike on ESPN Radio alongside Kimberly A. Martin, Courtney Cronin. I'm Michelle Smallman. It's for the girls today. And ladies, we have been talking about Michael Penix Jr. getting cleared to fully participate in practice for the Falcons 11-on-11 after an ACL surgery, his third in his career, second time on that left knee. And we wondered when he initially got cleared if he would have enough time to get his body up to speed for football activities to be ready for week one. Adam Schefter, of course, our ESPN NFL senior insider, joined us on Unsportsmanlike earlier in the week. And I believe it was you, Courtney, who asked Schefter if Michael Penix Jr. has a real chance at actually being the starter week one. Here's what Schefter had to say.
6: I think there is a chance that it does turn out to be Michael Penix. I think that Tua did not seize that opportunity over the summer, is what it sounds like. And they were waiting for him to play well, and it was uneven. And now they obviously thought they might be in a position where they could wait for Michael Penix and not have to rush him along. You got to make sure he's physically right before anything happens. But they went from a position of, let's see how long it takes Michael Penix, to where we really could use Michael Penix here now. Do I think there's a chance he can start opening day? Yeah. Doctors cleared him for the 11-on-11. If he's physically up to the challenge, I think he's got a real chance to start on opening day.
5: If he is physically up to the challenge. Kimberly, before we went to commercial break last segment, you asked me what I would do if I was Kevin Stefanski, Tommy Reese, and the powers that be in Atlanta. And if he physically looks ready to go, there's no question in my mind I'm going with Michael Penix here. Now, if is doing a lot of work there, because this is someone, as I mentioned, who's had three ACL surgeries. And I do not want to put him in a position where there's any sort of regression when it comes to his recovery. I don't want him to go out there and get banged up in any way, and then we're back to square one with Tua. So if I'm 100% sure that he is physically able to do it, there's no question I'm going with him, because I think he's the better quarterback. I think he has a better grasp on this offense and with this roster. And the NFC South is a very interesting division. We're talking about the Carolina Panthers winning it last year at 8-9. If you're the Atlanta Falcons, don't you want to get off to as hot of a start as you possibly can in a division where you could legitimately win it, Courtney?
7: You would think so. And they start out on the road in Pittsburgh. Who knows what that team's going to look like with Aaron Rodgers, Mike McCarthy, and the rekindling of forces there. But then you have the Panthers at home in week two, so you can get an early jump on your division. You can start putting things in place to where when the schedule gets, I would say, significantly more difficult than that a couple weeks later, when you've got the Packers, they play the Broncos after that too, or
8: Baltimore
7: after that. I would like Michael Penix Jr. to get his lumps out of the way when the schedule's a little bit more tenable. And I do think in the early part of the season, that's going to be the case. But let's not forget who they just paid big time money to. Does he have to do it alone? No. You have Bijan Robinson, who ran the ball 287 times last year. This is somebody who is supposed to take the load off of your quarterback, whether it's Tua, whether it's Michael Penix Jr. So I wouldn't need to have Michael Penix Jr. be the eighth overall pick level Michael Penix Jr. in the early part of the season, knowing that I can rely heavily on my ground game to get it done. I believe that if he is mentally, physically, yes, you got to be cleared, you got to be in a good spot, but it's the mental part. Like, can I take a hit? How am I going to feel with a pass rusher coming at my knee when that hasn't happened since November or whenever he got hurt last year? If he can tolerate that and you can have a heavy play action game there to roll him away from pressure, you can rely on Bijan Robinson to carry a big portion of the load on offense, then you really don't have anything to lose, because this is his job to lose coming back this close to the season. If Tua had done enough, it wouldn't even be a question. The fact that we're talking about this leaves the door open, and the way that the Falcons are leaving the door open for him to show you just enough to be comfortable, Kimberly,

0: giving him the job for week one.
1: Well, I think if you're the Falcons, you bring Tua in and you're saying, okay, the job is yours because the other guy, at least because of health, the job is yours. That's why you're here. And I think that's why in Schefter's clip, he talks about how Tua just did not take advantage of this situation. This wasn't, in my mind, a real quarterback competition from the standpoint of one guy just wasn't healthy enough to really compete the whole way. Whereas, you know, it's not a Cleveland sort of situation. So for Tua not to take advantage of it, when the road is right there, it's paved with gold. Here, this is the team. I would obviously prefer to start Michael Penix. The question, though, for me is, again, when he gets out there, I'm going to be holding my breath.
2: Yeah. I have Sam Bradford PTSD, okay? Any ACL, multiple ACL injuries on a quarterback, I get very nervous about putting them out there until you're 100%. Mm-hmm. Or will you ever be 100%?
1: Yeah, well,
2: sure,
1: that's the thing, because I love the player. But again, I can love the player from a distance. It's not my team. I didn't draft him in the top 10. I love the player, but they're still in the back of your mind. Like, I hope, is he durable? Can mm-hmm. he make it through 17? And if he doesn't, knock on wood, the prospect of having to then turn back to Tua, you know, will he even be in the mindset to lead the team in that way? So I'm, again, Falcons make me sad. But I'm hopeful that Michael Penix can get it done.
2: Well, another quarterback battle that we've been paying attention to is not a QB1 quarterback battle. It's QB2 in Minnesota. J.J. McCarthy is not QB1. They bring in Kyler Murray. He wins that job outright. He's going to be under center for week one in Minnesota. But we've been wondering what's going to happen with J.J. McCarthy. You talk about durability concerns. He has those. Accuracy concerns. He has those as well. And we were wondering if he was going to win that QB2 job over Carson Wentz. So per Kevin Seifert, who covers the Vikings for us here at ESPN, J.J. McCarthy and Carson Wentz split second team reps during practice on Tuesday. McCarthy sat out of practice yesterday as a rest day for his ankle. He was banged up in week two. But Courtney, do you think that McCarthy could be on the move by cutdown day?
3: That's earlier than I thought we'd be having this conversation, and there's no logical destination right now because there aren't, knock on wood, hopefully this doesn't happen over the last week of the preseason, there haven't been any other major quarterback injuries to where there's a team that feels like the right fit that needs that sort of depth. And the Vikings know this, having dealt with quarterback injuries over the last couple of years, whether it was Kirk Cousins early on and then having to turn to Sam Darnold and what happened last year after McCarthy got hurt. They don't want to be giving up any of their depth. So I don't think unless there is a significant offer, I don't think that you move on from him by cutdown day, but I don't think he's QB2. I don't think he's QB2. I think that he's QB3, Carson Wentz won you games last year in high stakes situations when I would also, and this is probably a little unethical or maybe like a little, not the right way to
1: unethical.
3: Do it.
1: Oh, not unethical. Tell me more.
3: What? Let's ask Justin Jefferson who he wants as his backup, because there were a lot of times last year that he covered for J.J. McCarthy, that he fell on the sword for real bad quarterback play. And if Kyler Murray goes down, if he can't play for whatever reason, or if the play, if he regresses, who knows? Maybe this whole thing doesn't work out. But he's QB1 right now. I would ask my star receiver who they haven't been able to help him live up to the promise of how good he is over the last 2 years. I would ask him, who do you want back there? Honest conversation, candid conversation. Some people might say, well, that's putting way too much power in a player's hands.
1: Oh,
3: there were way too many. I remember talking to it was after that Ravens game in, I think that was like week 10 last year. And I talked to Justin Jefferson before the Bears-Vikings game for countdown. And I asked him about the two interceptions that were thrown into his coverage, into where he was when he was being targeted, and said, well, what do you feel like you can do differently to help J.J. McCarthy? Or what can you do to help him along here? He's like, you know, I just really got to come up on my end of these 50-50 balls. It was the kindest thing he could have done because those were all 80-20 balls. All of those were on the quarterback. So I think in making your star receiver happy, in making the offense function at the highest level, you've got to put the best backup quarterback in there who can function that way. Because we haven't seen it with J.J. McCarthy, and it's the easiest move you can make to not put him in a situation where he's going to fail again.
1: I think that's a great point from the standpoint of every team, for the most part, has like a leadership council. The coaches go to their particular star guys. I think in the case of Minnesota, if KOC is not constantly sitting down with JJ and saying, how do you feel? What do you want? Because
3: JJ meaning Justin Jefferson.
2: Justin Jefferson, yeah. Not McCarthy.
1: Yeah. Yes. Because from the standpoint of last year, JJ McCarthy helped the world forget about Justin Jefferson. Because now all of a sudden it's like, oh, well, Ja'Marr Chase, clearly the best, you know, he's the number one, JSN and Puka and all these things. And Justin Jefferson is right there like, hey, I'm still the guy.
2: Don't forget about me.
3: I'm a thoroughbred.
1: Except I just need the ball kind of thrown in my direction. That's all. And he, to your point, again, covering those Vikings games, Justin Jefferson always willing to talk before we do our countdown hits. And he was always very kind and always very complimentary and always encouraging when it came to JJ McCarthy. A different receiver might have blown that whole locker room up, right? So from the standpoint of JJ McCarthy and who should be the number two, I think Justin Jefferson's point of view should be taken into consideration. But when I think about, I think we talked about this on Monday, we were together, ladies, and we talked about the Vikings and should JJ McCarthy be the number two? Mm-hmm. I said yes, because for me, if you're saying no, then that says his time here is done. And I feel like we do give up on quarterbacks very quickly. If KOC, the QB whisperer, cannot resurrect this guy and turn him, mold him into something, who else is going to want him? Where else is he going to go? Maybe he does have the Sam Darnold, hey, I go to Carolina and then I go to San Francisco and I'm just rising up the depth chart and then I get my big break. Maybe he does need a change of scenery, but between the injuries, he just hasn't been on the field enough. And if you're going to take him with a top, like a very high pick and give up already, that to me makes me think, well, what did you see? You saw something. Mm-hmm. And why can't you extract more out of him?
2: Well, hopefully we can extract the best out of ourselves next, because Who Said It is coming up on Unsportsmanlike. Yes. 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
2: It is time for Who Said It, America's favorite audio game here on Unsportsmanlike. 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I actually got some new hats from Lids the other day. New Packers hats. Your girl is ready for the season. I'm sick of all you guys doubting Jordan Love. Doubting the Packers.
1: Nobody's doubting Jordan Love over here except for Mad Dog.
2: Evan and Candy.
1: Yeah. Oh, really?
3: That's when you were gone, there was definitely some, I don't want to call it slander. I think there's reasonable concerns.
2: Okay, well, let's get to the game. Let's get to Who Said It. This is where Vegas East tries to beat us. They will play a piece of audio. It has to not only be relevant to what's happening in sports now, but have a clue in it so that we can determine who the speaker is. Guys, kick it off with audio clip number one.
22: We are all in. It's not lip service. Just as when you do the work that you do and you do the work you do and all of you all do the work that you do, we take it as a baseline that in everything everyone does, you're all in. And for Padres, we are.
2: What's the Padres owner?
1: I'm literally like her Padres owner. It's not. Yeah.
3: I remember seeing her earlier this week.
1: Yes.
3: Now I'm not.
1: I loved you a little.
3: Can we get half a point for saying
2: it's
3: who
2: the Padres new owner? Yeah. And I, of course, her name escapes me right now.
1: It's not.
2: Because it's 6:49 a.m. Eastern time and my coffee's barely kicked in.
1: That's my bad. So we don't even get half a point?
3: Let's ask the committee. Can we get half a point and say Padres owner?
23: You need to say the name of the person.
1: Oh.
3: But we are right.
23: You are not right. You didn't say their name.
2: And her name is?
23: Kwanzaa Jones.
1: Oh, I wanted to say Kwanzaa, but then I was like, no, that would be terrible.
23: No, that's her name. Her name's Kwanzaa Jones.
2: Shout out to Kwanzaa Jones, the new owner.
23: Electric opening presser.
2: Presser.
3: That's how you do it.
2: Looked great. Was so excited. If I was a Padres fan, I would be pumped. Kwanzaa Jones. Okay, come on. We got to lock in, girls. Let's go. Next one.
24: The guys, I think, just pretty much knew we had to make a decision, and they were totally good with it. Again, I don't want to diminish Austin, but I also want to tell you that these guys really, really believe in what Keelan's going to do. Yep.
3: Kalen DeBoer, Alabama head coach, naming the quarterback this week.
2: We got to say
3: don't run the clock out. We know that.
2: Yeah, come on.
23: Okay, well, normally you go. Is that the final answer? No, that's the
3: final
23: guess.
3: Answer.
23: Okay.
3: Final answer.
2: Very good, Courtney. Kalen DeBoer, Alabama head coach. We are on the board. Guys, next one.
25: When you don't practice, the way the media works now is firestorm. But this was kind of part of the plan from the jump, was to ramp up pretty big, get 9-10 practices in, kind of come back down, and then ramp back up so we're fresh for the duration.
2: Play it again.
25: When you don't practice, the way the media works now is firestorm. But this was kind of part of the plan from the jump, was to ramp up pretty big, get 9-10 practices in, kind of come back down, and then ramp back up so we're fresh for the duration.
3: Is that Dan Quinn?
2: I was going to say Michael Penix Jr., something about that.
3: Maybe
1: that's
3: Stefanski?
1: That's not Stefanski.
3: Hmm.
2: Oh, you were thinking Washington?
3: There were two joint practices this week. So there was Ravens and Vikings, or I guess it would have been last week. But I thought it was either Kevin O'Connell.
1: I would go Kevin O'Connell.
3: Dan Quinn, Kevin O'Connell. Sounds more like him.
2: KOC?
1: Yeah, let's do KOC.
2: Kevin O'Connell.
23: That is Christian McCaffrey talking about returning to practice after he took some time off.
2: CMC.
3: Darn.
2: You guys are so pleased with yourselves. All right. 2-1 Vegas East heading in to audio clip number 4, Who Said It, brought to you by Lids. Go ahead.
0: Yeah, I think it helped that Rory was pushing me, and it kind of was starting to light the fire within, and then I finally got focused and made some birdies.
2: Golf. Rory McIlroy. Birdies.
3: Not Scottie Scheffler.
1: What does DeChambeau? What is
2: Bryson DeChambeau? Yes. Play it again.
0: Yeah, I think it helped that Rory was pushing me, and it kind of was starting to light the fire within, and then I finally got focused and made some birdies.
3: So this was during the BMW Championship last week. Max Homa? I mean, that golf's a hard one.
2: I was in Sicily. I was not locked into golf.
3: Oh, bougie. It was in your hometown. It was in
2: St. Louis. Yeah. I know. Record crowds, by the way. Shout out to St. Louis. But I, of course, wasn't paying attention.
3: Who is it?
2: Scotty. We got to guess.
3: That's not Scheffler.
23: Say a golfer.
3: Max Homa.
23: That is the winner of the BMW Championship, Wyndham Clark.
2: Wyndham Clark.
23: Of course,
3: yeah.
23: Wyndham.
3: Yeah.
2: Classic Wyndham.
3: I'm not going to be mad that I didn't get that one. That's hard.
2: Oh, I, of course, was away.
1: Did we get 10 chances? How many chances?
3: No, we have five.
2: We've already lost. Next one. How about if we get this one right?
3: We're back in. We do a tiebreaker?
23: No. If you get this one right, you lose 3-2, and that's not bad.
2: Great. Play it.
5: I talked to the team, and, you know, Tasha didn't want to feel like she was a distraction. I told her she wasn't. I told her that we all embrace her as someone that protects our team and protects people that need to be protected. And so Tasha's always going to stand on that, and we stand for Tasha.
1: I don't know people's faces. I don't know.
3: Alter is the owner.
1: You know what, guys?
3: Actually, maybe it is the owner, but she did speak this week about the Enos Cancer Freedom. I don't know his first name. Alter is, I believe, his last name, the owner of the Chicago Sky.
2: Mr. Alter, final answer.
23: That is the head coach of the Chicago Sky, Tyler Marsh, talking about the incident between Natasha Cloud and Enos Kanter.
1: This is lame. I don't know.
23: How is this lame? There was not like one bit of shenanigans in any of this.
1: I thought you were shenanigans.
2: I will say zero shenanigans this week, which makes it even worse.
3: Honestly, what this is us not being in peak form. We're still in preseason form. We haven't done Who Said It in a minute.
2: I've been gone for 2 weeks.
23: We did it last week. Michelle does Who Said It quite often.
2: I'm here for two weeks. I missed every sports story for 2 weeks.
23: So, Michelle, the week before you were on vacation, how'd you do in Who Said It? You get them all?
6: Terrible.
1: There's one day they played Zach Taylor, and I texted her, like, it's Zach Taylor. I was home. And I had
2: my phone on D&D, but guess what I don't do anymore.
1: I never played this game.
23: So now you're going to cheat.
1: Yes.
23: That's fine, actually. I respect that.
2: Yeah. You would do it, too.
1: I'm like Lane Kiffin.
23: I don't have to.
1: By any means necessary.
2: Don't hate the player, hate the game. It's not my fault that my phone is up. Speaking of my phone being up, I ordered bagels for us. They have arrived.
1: Roberto.
2: We should have done Who Said It in a later hour because we will be satiated and our brains will be fed. We would have been much... I blame... Much normally, Who Said It is much later in the show. Vegas East, that was a shenanigan.
1: Thank you.
2: We're unsportsmanlike.
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34: This is Mike Reese covering the Patriots. Now that Christian Gonzalez signed a contract extension, the big question hovering over the team has been answered. Gonzalez had expressed frustration Tuesday. The matchup between Gonzalez and A.J. Brown has been a highlight of training camp. Meanwhile, quarterback Drake May and the starters haven't played in the preseason. Coach Mike Vrabel said that's because the Patriots aren't a deep team and they need to keep their best players available.
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2: It is time to go 2 days with the New England Patriots on Unsportsmanlike. 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And last season, ladies, the Patriots, 14-3, they won the AFC East. They went to the Super Bowl. They lost the Super Bowl, of course, 29-13 to the Seattle Seahawks. They were the first team held scoreless through three quarters of a Super Bowl since the 1974 Vikings. So they get there, but obviously the Seahawks, the much better team there. They lose Stephon Diggs, but they had some key adds this offseason. A.J. Brown, of course, at wide receiver. Romeo Doubs coming over from Green Bay. Elijah Vera Tucker and Kevin Byard. The New England Patriots, Courtney, last year they get to the Super Bowl. A lot of people thought that was ahead of schedule. A lot of people thought they got some lucky bounces, including Bo Nix not being available to compete against them in the AFC Championship game. When you look at this Patriots team, do you think they have what it takes to get back to a Super Bowl this season?
0: It's hard. The AFC doesn't get any easier. It doesn't get any easier in any conference every year, but the thought of where they were last year, and people poked a lot of holes in that schedule too, and is one of the easiest schedules, top three easiest schedules in the NFL. And yes, things did break their way, but they heard all of that this offseason and said, we need to upgrade our receiving core. We need to upgrade on defense. We need to make sure that we're not going to waste the prime of Drake May's career, the first of the primes, because he looked awesome last year. He was one vote away from winning the MVP.
2: Correct.
0: I don't know if I can guarantee they'll be back in the Super Bowl, but can I foreshadow them being a team that goes on a deep playoff run? I can. I can. I think that Buffalo probably stands in their way. I think if Bo Nix stays healthy, the Broncos stand in their way. But this is a really good Patriots team that has overcome a lot over the last couple of years to finally have the right pieces in place. And I don't think that they take a step back in that regard. Just might not be another Super Bowl.
1: You know, Tony, we talk about Seattle being, as defending Super Bowl champs, how no one's talking about them. I find it interesting when we do shows and the question of who's the team to beat in the AFC. I default to the Patriots out of respect to the fact that, hey, they were in the Super Bowl. Regardless, easy schedule, all the on paper, all the things, they did get there. Because even people looked at Buffalo and said, hey, the road is paved. You're good. Get to the Super Bowl. And they couldn't do that, right? So I still say the Patriots are the team to beat in the AFC. But the AFC is not, it's not the same murderer's row to me as like the NFC, right? And according to your point, Bills, I think they're going to be a playoff team. The Bengals, they're a team that, you know, we believe in Joe Burrow, we believe in Ja'Marr Chase, we believe in this offense, but we're still waiting to see this defense take that next step. They've obviously made all these additions. So when I look at teams like the Ravens, teams that you pencil in because you're like, that team has to be in the playoffs, I don't know. I still think with the Patriots getting A.J. Brown, that to me is the major thing. Why did we think, why did the Eagles have so much success? The two receivers that they have and Saquon Barkley and the quarterback. I think you, if you're going to talk about the Eagles not having AJ, what does that mean for them? You got to say to the, for the Patriots, well, the Patriots got a major upgrade at wide receiver. Clearly that Drake May connection needs to be there for them to go deep, but I still think they have to be the team to beat just out of respect. Is that crazy?
0: No. Because based on like how you laid it out, we do the same thing with the Seattle Seahawks. We give them their due because they got there, but they also won it.
1: Right.
0: Upgrades. The offensive line. Do we think they did enough? Do we think that Will Campbell, he had a rough
2: Ladies, Drake May took a postseason record 21 sacks last season. And 21.
1: In Will Campbell's defense, he played awesome until he got hurt. Yep. And it looked like he came back too soon. But again, they're in the playoffs. You need him.
2: Drake May sacked six times in the Super Bowl. Six times.
1: But it looked like he was playing on one leg. So that Will Campbell, all the spotlight will be on him and the quarterback as long as you keep him protected. I think they have. I don't think Will Campbell's going to be that bad.
0: And Elijah Vera Tucker's there now. They got him at left guard. I think their new right tackle, too, signed from the Jets this offseason. They've done the right things to make the upgrades where they need it. Romeo Dobbs, A.J. Brown, replacing Stephon Diggs, giving Drake May a true number one receiver. And that move doesn't happen unless A.J. Brown wants to play with Drake May.
1: And play for Mike
2: Vrabel. Mike Vrabel, of course, yes. So we are focusing a lot on A.J. Brown, and they need him to be awesome. Do you guys know that no Patriots player has averaged 60 receiving yards per game since Julian Edelman did it back in 2019? So Drake May needs that big target, and of course he's going to get it with A.J. Brown. And we talk about A.J. Brown wanting a change of scenery. He not only gets it and is motivated in a new way to win the divorce, air quotes, the divorce with the Philadelphia Eagles. Anytime that you leave and you go somewhere when you were very public about your displeasure somewhere, it's a divorce. So he wants to win the divorce. So I imagine he's going to be locked in a very significant way. Plus, he has that muscle memory with Mike Vrabel, having played with him in Tennessee. And even though this is a team that won 14 games and their division last season and went to the Super Bowl, I think there's big-time regression coming for the New England Patriots. Big-time meaning they're not a playoff team? No, I don't think that they're going to have what it takes to get back to the Super Bowl or be real postseason threats. They have a really tough schedule. They have the 6th toughest schedule in the NFL. There's more tape on Drake May. They have a 31% chance to win the division, according to our ESPN analytics. That's compared to the Bills with a 68% chance to win the division. I think that the Bills are going to be better than them in their own division, and I expect there to be a crop of teams in the AFC, whether it's the Broncos, the Ravens, the Bengals, and if CJ Stroud can be more of rookie year season Stroud than he was what we saw last time he was on the field, CJ Stroud, the Houston Texans are going to be right there as well with that defense.
1: But that's the problem in the AFC. It's so much supposition. If CJ Stroud plays to his rookie year potential and what we saw, then they've got a Super Bowl defense. We're still waiting to see CJ Stroud not turn the ball over and get sacked and hold on to it and fumble in big pressure situations. There's so many questions. Buffalo, I feel like it's been Buffalo's year for the last 5 years, and we're still waiting. Lamar Jackson, all the talent in the world. Maybe if Mark Andrews catches that pass in the end zone, it's a different. We're talking about the Ravens differently now. But there's, again, all these teams have big question marks. That's why I feel like the Patriots, again, I think the A.J. Brown addition is so huge that it's hard to say. I understand the regression. I get it, because it's like, what are the chances you make it back to the Super Bowl? But at the same time, I think the AFC is still wide open, where A.J. Brown, this is why we wanted him in New England, to see him with Drake May, and he's that guy.
0: Can I ask you a question, Michelle? Because, so you said regression in your eyes. Regression in my eyes is them not winning a Super Bowl. I think they are a team that still goes to the playoffs.
1: Yeah.
0: Regression for you said is not a playoff team.
2: No, I think that they will make the playoffs. Okay. I don't think they're going to be a threat like they were
0: last
2: year.
0: Wild card team, maybe.
2: Yeah, perhaps.
0: So who are your seven? So I heard you say Broncos, Ravens, Texans, Bengals, Bills. You put Patriots in there. I need one more.
2: Let's Chargers.
0: Chargers over Chiefs.
2: I don't think the Chiefs are going to be good this year.
0: Okay.
2: I do not think the Chiefs are going to be that good this year.
1: Even with offensive line issues in LA with the Chargers?
2: Yeah.
1: Interesting. Okay.
2: Is there another team that you ladies would put in there instead of the Chargers?
0: Jacksonville?
2: Mm-hmm.
0: They won the division last year.
2: That was my next choice.
0: I think Liam Cohen has a good squad. Obviously, he thinks very highly of them. He says that nobody else thinks highly of them because they're always buried by Caleb Williams.
1: We're talking about Caleb Williams all the time. That's fine. That's fine.
0: That Buffalo game last year and the back and forth, the fact that they probably should have wound up winning that game.
2: They should have.
0: If we're talking about the guys who still haven't done it yet, to see Trevor Lawrence pay off that, you know, the big bill that has come since he was drafted, the generational talent label that's been put on him, I think that's the year. So I would probably take the Chargers out of this mix, but it's for the Patriots to be the representative of the AFC East again, I don't think that happens. I think it is Buffalo's this year.
2: Yeah. I throw the Chargers in there despite injuries because, just like Joe Burrow said, I'm manifesting a Super Bowl this year because I'm so sick of saying next year. I am so sick of Justin Herbert getting every ounce of praise in the entire world and never having postseason results. And I'm not saying he's not capable of it, but I'm saying the praise does not match the production.
0: Right, sure.
2: And at some point, you are going to have to overcome whatever is in front of you, whether it's a deficit at coaching, which he does not have anymore with Harbaugh and McDaniel, or injuries to your team. You know who doesn't complain about injuries on the team? Brock Purdy. Do you know who doesn't care about being sacked? Drake May, who gets to the Super Bowl. Joe Burrow, when he went to the Super Bowl.
1: Yeah.
2: At some point, we need to stop surrounding him with excuses and say it's either now or never. So that's why I put the Chargers.
1: So you put him there. You put the excuse guy there because you're like, this is the year he's going to get it done.
2: Yes.
0: She's manifesting it for him since he won't come out and say
2: it. I'm manifesting it for us so we have something juicy to talk about. Because we know that he has the talent. We know how good Justin Herbert is. There's a reason why Harbaugh wanted to go there. It's to coach Justin Herbert. There's a reason why everyone was so juiced up when we heard Mike McDaniel was going there, because we're like, yes, an OC who's really creative and can scheme things up for him in an interesting way. That's going to be a great pairing. But it just drives me nuts that Jalen Hurts can get a new offensive coordinator every single year. And in a season where he won double-digit games and his division and goes to the playoff, we're like, failure. What a failure. And with Justin Herbert, it's like, well, there's some injuries. Like, mm-hmm. he just gets excuses laid out for him in a way that no one else does. So this is the year that I'm expecting big things from Justin Herbert. Because if not, now when?
0: What?
2: Right?
0: Indeed.
2: Indeed. All right, so the New England Patriots. That is our assessment of the two-a-days when it comes to New England. All of us thinking that they could be a playoff team, not necessarily Super Bowl contenders. But coming up next, the Patriots were in the Super Bowl last year with the Seattle Seahawks, who beat them handily 29-13. Indiana, Courtney's alma mater, obviously the reigning defending champs in college football.
1: No big deal.
0: No big deal. Undefeated.
2: No big deal, according to a lot of people who are ranking them, though, Courtney. A lot of people don't think that they're going to be right there again this year. Same thing with the Seahawks. Which team is more disrespected? We're going to talk about that next on Sports We Like.
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2: 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Kimberly and Martin, Courtney Cronin and Michelle Smallman here with you. Courtney, do you still feel like a champion? You went to Indiana. Your team won the national championship. Do you still feel like a champion as we sit here at the end of August?
0: I feel like I am a proud graduate of a football school, and that is about the biggest compliment that I can give Indiana right now. However, the world, the AP voters who voted them number six in the preseason, top 25, don't see them as a football school still. They don't get the benefit of the doubt that the others who have won national championships and then following year, they're ranked a little higher. But I try to channel what I'm around every single day. And Ben Johnson, I cover the Chicago Bears. So I remember after they lose to the Rams in the divisional playoffs, 2 days later, he did his exit interview, press conference, all that stuff to put a bow on the season. He's like, yeah, I'm on to 2026 already. So I don't feel like it would be fair for me to still hold on to last year, knowing that it's very difficult in today's college football world to repeat. We don't see it that often. We haven't seen it since Georgia. And that was honestly another lifetime ago with all the NIL and transfer portal rules now. So you'll always be a champion, but I am moved on to 2026, and I don't want to be looking backwards. Look how mature that was.
2: It was,
0: that
2: very was mature. Well, your head football coach, Chris Signetti, was on the This Is Football podcast, and he was asked about what it's been like for Indiana to balance celebrating their championship, of course, and preparing for the season, looking forward, not behind. Here's what Chris Signetti had to say.
7: You're building a house all over again every single year, regardless of what your record was the year before. So, you know, we have a blueprint in the process, and everything we do, we do. We have high standards and accountability, and the goal is to improve as much as possible every single day. And so that doesn't really change. If you're doing that and you're process driven and not result driven, then you're in a pretty good place. But I think your question is very fair. You know, when you get to the top of the mountain like this and you've got people patting you on the back for 6 months, you know, avoiding complacency and keeping the edge takes on probably new meaning. So, you know, I'll be on the lookout for that in fall camp.
2: If there's anyone who could keep an edge, I would imagine it's Kurt Cignetti. And Kmart, when we look at the defending champs in the NFL, the Seattle Seahawks, just like people aren't defaulting to Indiana when we're talking college football, people are not defaulting to Seattle to repeat as Super Bowl champions, not only because it's difficult to do when it comes to the NFL, but because people are looking at the Rams and their own division as a team that might be more in the contending category. You go out, you fortify that secondary, you add, of course, the reigning defensive player of the year and Myles Garrett, one of the best to ever do it. Aaron Donald could be on the horizon, and you're coming off an MVP season with Matthew Stafford, a head coach quarterback duo who's done it at the highest level and tons of weapons on both sides of the ball. So which team do you think is more disrespected, Kimberly, when it comes to us not assuming that they'll be right there next season? Is it the Seahawks or Indiana?
1: I'm not going to look at her, but I'm going to say the Seahawks are, as defending Super Bowl champions, with even though Sam Darnold is their quarterback, I feel like they've built something special there. I think they already have Mike McDonald. I've been so impressed with him. And let me apologize to the Seahawks, because I am one of those people who has been all talking nonstop about the Rams and this being a super team, and yet still the Seahawks are the team to beat in that division. I give them that title because they are the defending champs. But I feel like no one's talking about them. I don't know how they're flying under the radar, it feels like. Just because I understand they lost Kenneth Walker. They lost a lot of pieces.
2: But only two players who started in the Super Bowl. They only lost two starters in the Super Bowl.
1: But here's where people, I think, discount them. I think we talk about regression. Michelle was guilty of that, talking about the Patriots. Well, like, I don't think they're going to get back to the Super Bowl, right? A lot of people say that about the Seahawks. Yep. Like, there's only one way to go. You went to the mountaintop, now you got to fall back. Like, history says you're not going to get back there. But I think Seattle is a team that we really should be paying attention to. I think Sam Darnold, despite winning a Super Bowl, it's like, oh, well, the team was loaded. Like, you know, I don't think Sam can do it again. And that's why I feel like the Seahawks are the more disrespected. Is that fair of me to say? Can you give a unbiased answer, Courtney, here?
0: The commonality between the two teams here is the goalpost moving that we do with the quarterbacks.
1: Interesting.
0: So Sam Darnold, anytime you take a reclamation project or somebody who we don't project to have the level of success that they do, and then they have that level of success, the immediate thought is, oh, well, it's going to be really hard for them to do that again.
2: Yeah.
0: It's going to be really hard for Sam Darnold to play at the level that he played at last year. Oh, wait, didn't we say that about him from going from Minnesota to Seattle? He upped his game even more and then won a Super Bowl. With Indiana, Fernando Mendoza went from Cal, a team that won nothing when he was there, transfers for 1 year, goes to Indiana, leads his team to a 16-0 record, a national championship, wins the Heisman along the way, and we say, well, they can't do it again. They can't strike gold again. They can't develop another quarterback again. Well, when they're in the middle of winning the national championship, the day or two after they win the Rose Bowl, they get the top quarterback in the transfer portal in Josh Hoover. 10,000 yards, 71 touchdowns, 30-something interceptions over 4 years at TCU, but that's not good enough in the eyes of some people to have this team go back to the level that get back to the level they were at last year. The difference here, and the reason I'll say Indiana is the more disrespected team, you both mentioned the players that they lost from that Super Bowl team on the offensive side of the ball in Seattle. They also lost their offensive coordinator. Clint Kubiak has a system that works for quarterbacks. It worked for Kirk Cousins when they were in Minnesota. It worked, you know, when they were starting to see the pieces come together in New Orleans. It clearly worked for Sam Darnold. I am curious about what the switch is like when you have a new offense and a new play caller. Mike Shanahan, no relation to the Mike Shanahan, but Mike Shanahan, Indiana's offensive coordinator, is there. He's back. New quarterback, but same system for everyone else on offense. And that, to me, when you think about the other teams in their own conference that are projected to finish better, Ohio State, Oregon, who did they beat twice in the regular season last year? Oregon. And the second time in, like, obliteration fashion. So I don't think it's really home cooking from my end saying it's Indiana, but I can understand why some people might point to that. I'm still the one. I'm willing to be like, we need to move on to 2026 because, like Kurt Cignetti, that's a very Saban-esque answer that you got from him there, that you have to rebuild the house every single year.
2: It's true, though, because especially with the landscape of college football today.
0: Everyone is getting better.
2: We're redecorating every season.
0: Must be pretty expensive.
2: It's very expensive in college football. Courtney says Indiana. Kmart says Seattle.
1: Break the tie.
2: Put on my white wig. I'm the judge here. I'm going with Seattle.
0: Yep.
2: Oh. Why are you giving
1: divorce
2: me the
1: divorce court?
2: The divorce court?
1: Or this people's court?
0: People's court.
2: The people's court. Yeah, I love it. Okay. I'm going with Seattle. And I know that everyone is super hyped about the Rams. And when you look at the odds, the Rams have better odds to win the Super Bowl this season than the Seattle Seahawks do. The Rams are at plus 550, the Seahawks at plus 1100. You have the Rams, Bills, and Ravens all ahead of the Seattle Seahawks when we're looking at odds to win the Super Bowl. The future is there. And I know they lost Clint Kubiak, which is a huge loss for them. And they lost only two players who started in the Super Bowl, Kenneth Walker being one of them. But you have Zach Charbonnet, who will be coming back at some point from ACL surgery that he had in February. And I love that they drafted Jadarian Price from Notre Dame. I love that addition for them. I think he's going to be awesome for them. And Sam Darnold, like you said, Courtney, a lot of people say there's no way that he could do it again. There's no way that he's going to be able to get it done again. But he did it in back-to-back seasons. Of course, he didn't win back-to-back Super Bowls, but he had a 14 game winning season with the Minnesota Vikings and then did it again in Seattle. I think he's proven to us that this version of him is more akin with what he should have been than what we saw earlier in his career. And Mike McDonald is a really good head coach. I think part of the reason why we dismiss Seattle is because Mike McDonald kind of came out of nowhere. He's only been there for two seasons. He wins the Super Bowl. He comes over from Baltimore and he doesn't give you that splashy headline. And Seattle's kind of tucked up there in the Pacific Northwest. Even though the Seahawks are an organization that's basically as steady as they come, they've had a winning record in 13 of the last 14 seasons. We know they've had different iterations with head coach and quarterback that have won a Super Bowl, but they are steady up there. Seems like we pay them no mind until we need to, which I think is good for them. It's good that they are flying under the radar, so to speak, in this way.
1: I think to Kurt Cignetti's point about you, everything resets and you've got to, when you're the champion, you've got to manufacture some sort of hunger. You have to get your players to understand everything resets, that you now have to, you went from, you're now the hunted,
0: yeah.
1: But you have to go, you have to like change your frame of mind to think like we are going after people the same way. So I actually agree with you there.
2: Thank you so much for agreeing with me. Mm-hmm. Well, coming up next with Kimberly A. Martin, Courtney Cronin, I'm Michelle Smallman. It's time for Michelle's Madness, ladies, on a Thursday. The biggest X factors in the NFL. We will crown a champion next on Unsportsmanlike.
8: 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McCarthy. 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

0: nice to hang out with the girls. I mean, we love Evan. We love CC, but
1: we do love them, but man, oh, man.
0: But it's fun having the girls in-house, and it's going to be fun to do Michelle's Madness with you girls. So, for those who don't know, what we do weekly, usually on a Thursday, Michelle's Madness, it's a bracket. We pick a topic pertaining to sports, and we crown a champion. Today's bracket, ladies, is biggest X factors in the NFL, and we are going to crown a champ. So let's kick things off with the number one overall seed, Myles Garrett. Myles Garrett goes to the Los Angeles Rams, a team that went 12-5 last season. They obviously fortified the secondary, but adding the reigning defensive player of the year to that defense tipped the scales for a lot of people when they were talking about who's going to represent the NFC in the Super Bowl. Myles Garrett goes up against the 8th seed, Kenneth Walker III, Super Bowl MVP, who goes to the Kansas City Chiefs, obviously looking to improve that run game, help Patrick Mahomes out a little bit. So, Courtney, where are we going? Myles Garrett or Kenneth Walker III as the bigger X factor this season?
2: I almost pulled the upset from the jump, and I didn't want to disrupt the order. So I will say Myles Garrett for the reasons that everybody knows. 125.5 career sacks, set the sack record last year, upgrade over Jared Verse, who I don't want to disparage in any of this, but when you can go get the reigning defensive player of the year, who is a true game changer, you're going to have to part ways with pieces. He immediately fills that void. Maybe Aaron Donald comes along because he's drawn to play with him. I can't see Myles Garrett not winning another defensive player of the year award here. So as much as I love Kenneth Walker and think he's great, easy one for me.
1: Interesting. I would have said Kenneth Walker from the standpoint of you have a quarterback coming back as great as Patrick Mahomes is, as good as he is, he's coming back from serious knee injury.
0: Yeah.
1: And you also have a team with offensive line questions and concerns. So I need Kenneth Walker to be his best self, to literally change the offense so that everything isn't on Patrick, and particularly the deep ball passes, all the things. I think the wide receivers have a lot to prove in Kansas City, so I think a lot is going to be on Kenneth's plate.
0: Vegas's tiebreaker, Myles Garrett or Kenneth Walker?
3: It's going to be Myles Garrett.
0: All right, Myles advances. Let's stick on that side of the bracket. Our next matchup, the number four seed, Mike McDaniel, new offensive coordinator with the Los Angeles Chargers, hoping to get the best out of Justin Herbert that results in some playoff wins, versus our five seed, another OC, this one, Sean Mannion, coming over from Green Bay to the Philadelphia Eagles, who are looking to get that offense back in sync, this time without A.J. Brown. Kmart, bigger X factor, Mike McDaniel or Sean Mannion?
1: It's going to be Sean Mannion for me, from the standpoint of there has been so much talk about Jalen Hurts, not just the departure of A.J. Brown, but what will this offense look like? Can Jalen Hurts actually throw across the middle of the field? Can he actually do all the things? What is this offense going to look like? This is a team that has the pieces on paper. But again, another offensive coordinator in Philadelphia. This is a team that can win a Super Bowl, but we still don't know what their offensive identity is going to be. We need to see it.
2: I will take Mike McDaniel. I want to see the version of Mike McDaniel that was scheming up an offense that put 70 points on the Denver Broncos a couple years ago. I want to see that version of him with Justin Herbert, but I really want to see it in the postseason. Yes. Justin Herbert's a great regular season quarterback, but the playoffs tell a completely different story. Has not won a game as a starting quarterback since he's been there. 674 passing yards, 2 touchdowns, 4 interceptions.
0: A pretty big lead versus the Jacksonville Jaguars, too.
2: Yeah, sizable. Some might say one of the biggest leads in NFL history in the playoffs. I think Mike McDaniel, for getting Justin Herbert over that hump finally in the playoffs, will have a bigger impact as an X factor.
0: Vegas East.
4: It's Sean Mannion.
2: That is some Philly bias if I've ever heard it.
3: We weren't even the ones that said it.
2: But I know that you just, it's through osmosis.
4: No, it's Sean Mannion. He's the one that's dealing with a Super Bowl winning QB that people wonder if he is actually good.
0: All right. Nuno has spoken. Okay. Sean Mannion advancing. Let's go to the other side of our bracket. The number two seed, which arguably could have been the number one seed according to the committee, C.J. Stroud, quarterback, Houston Texans. We know how awesome that defense is. We know last year they were a team that we thought could make some noise in the playoffs, and they did make some noise every time that C.J. Stroud threw an interception. Versus the number seven seed, speaking of the Philadelphia Eagles, Christian Parker, their former D.C., going to Dallas, to improve that defense. And this is a squad that it said expect us in February for the Super Bowl. So, Courtney, bigger X factor, C.J.

0: CJ Stroud, our 2 seed, or a 7 seed in Christian Parker?
1: CeeDee Lamb laid out the formula for a team that's going to go win a Super Bowl, having a great offense, great players on offense, mm-hmm. and a great DC. He named Christian Parker by name. It cannot look any worse than it did under Matt Eberflus in Dallas. It was bottom of the barrel level bad. He's did incredible things for Philly's, the back end of Philly's defense in the secondary. Now he's in charge of the entire thing. They have great players. I think he had a lot of say in that, in the draft and their free agency decisions. I will take the 7 seed. So I guess I'm going with the upset here.
0: Christian Kimberly. Parker.
2: I actually agree with Courtney. Ooh. Am I allowed to do that?
0: Yeah, yeah. Of course. You can okay. do whatever you want.
1: Then we don't okay. need Vegas East to rule for us.
0: So Christian Parker advancing. Why?
2: I will tell you, Super Bowl week, I spoke to an Eagles player, and I said, wow, Christian Parker going to Dallas. How'd you let that happen? Player said to me, we screwed up there.
0: Oh.
2: He is that good. But here's the thing. 34 years old, first-time play caller.
0: Yep.
2: Not big shoes to fill, but a big spot for him
0: for
2: to
0: sure.
2: prove that
0: it's
2: he
0: a step
2: actually,
0: up.
2: Yeah. That he actually can do the job and do it well.
0: Our final first round matchup. Who will face Christian Parker in the next round? Will it be the number 3 seed? My quarterback, Jordan Love. Obviously, the Green Bay Packers needing to win the division for the first time in Jordan Love's career. Get back to winning Super Bowls, which they haven't done in quite some time. And with Micah Parsons out, Jordan Love has got to be great and he has to be consistent. Versus the number 6 seed, Declan Doyle. OC, Baltimore Ravens. Every time Baltimore has had a new OC in Lamar Jackson's career, he's won MVP. And if he is winning MVPs, and if he's back to MVP form, what does that say for Baltimore's chances? Kmart, Jordan Love, or Declan Doyle?
2: I'm picking your quarterback,
0: Ooh.
2: Jordan Love, because who's been more disrespected in the NFC? No, I'm just playing. No, I think
0: That's
2: because
0: right,
2: I do think with Jordan Love, that is a division where I'm looking at him and I'm like, a couple years ago, I was like, dude, time to take over. And we now are talking about Caleb Williams and the Chicago Bears. We're talking about other teams. I think Jordan Love has to be at his best, has to stop with these unnecessary turnovers, because we still are waiting to see what Micah Parsons will look like on the field. I think it's all on Jordan Love this year.
1: I'll take Declan Doyle based on what Lamar Jackson said the other day, that if he stays healthy and if he can contribute to the run game the way that he hasn't the last 2 seasons, that's going to be
2: the key to their success. Yeah.
1: So key to that, who's scheming up the plays for him? Declan Doyle, Lamar Jackson on this journey together this year, I think you have a much different motivation for Lamar to come in and say, okay, I can make this work. I'm an MVP. Derrick Henry's an MVP. I have a play caller who's going to play to my strength. I'm going to be under center more. There's going to be more involvement for me in the run game, because we saw Declan Doyle is going to bring this blueprint over, make it his own. But if we can look at what they did for Caleb Williams when he was the OC in Chicago, learning under Ben Johnson, the run game is everything. Mm-hmm. And the quarterback's a part of that. So I say Declan Doyle.
0: Vegas East.
3: Without a doubt, Jordan Love.
0: Okay. J-Love advancing.
1: Do you see how, like, dismissive they are when we give nice explanations?
2: Listen, I told you.
1: And they just run right
2: tone. Pat's
0: well,
2: tone.
0: You know what? Let's be
3: We're
0: swift with our responses
3: time.
0: Here. Okay, our second round matchups. Ladies, Kmart, we'll start with you. Yeah. Miles Garrett, our 1 seed, versus Sean Mannion, the 5 seed, bigger X factor in the NFL.
2: I'm sorry. To me, it's Sean Mannion, because I think he determines how far they go.
0: Courtney.
1: Miles Garrett.
2: Okay.
0: Vegas East.
3: Sean Mannion. Philly bias.
0: Philly bias. All right. The upset, the 5 seed in Sean Mannion. Courtney, we'll start with you here. Who is going to face Sean Mannion in the championship? Is it Christian Parker, our 7 seed, or Jordan Love, the 3 seed?
1: Coordinator Bowl. Let's go with Christian Parker.
0: Kmart?
2: Christian.
0: Okay, Christian Parker. Mm-hmm. OC versus DC in the championship, our biggest X factor heading into the 2026 season. Is it our 5 seed, Sean Mannion, OC, Philadelphia Eagles, or our 7 seed, Christian Parker, coming from the Eagles, DC, and Dallas? Courtney, you go first.
1: I'm going to go with Christian Parker because that team in Dallas, if they want to win the NFC East, if they want to represent the NFC in the Super Bowl, they've got a great offense and they have the capabilities of doing that. Dak can be a top 5, top 3 quarterback at his best. You've got 2 great weapons on the outside with CeeDee Lamb and with George Pickens. The defensive side of the ball has been a question mark there. They need to match the level of the offense, take some of that pressure off of the offense so they don't have to score 38 points a game to win. Christian Parker wins it for me.
2: I'm shocked. I agree with Courtney.
0: Wow.
2: I think it's Christian Parker because the Dallas Cowboys are a team that you need to watch out for. Because if they can get anything on defense, the types, and it's not just Christian Parker, it's the staff that he has assembled, young, hungry, talented coaches, up-and-coming coaches, the Dallas Cowboys, that we might actually have reason, justified reason, to talk about the Dallas Cowboys on all of our shows for the first time.
0: Christian Parker, the 7th seed, our champion, our biggest X factor heading into the 2026 season, the Dallas Cowboys defensive coordinator. Well, coming up next, I wonder if Pat Costello is going to complain about that, and I'm over it because Christian Parker left his squad. Mm-hmm. 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
3: Ugh.
5: With Pat the producer.
3: Terrible first pitches.
16: Oh, you're going to do something?
3: Oh, yeah, because... Theo Dorsey, host of Theoretically Speaking on ESPN West Palm, threw out a first pitch yesterday. He would have killed the left-handed bat. So I was out on the town this weekend.
0: What?
3: 1 o'clock-ish.
7: Isn't out on the town automatically at night?
16: That's what I thought.
0: Yeah,
7: out on the town can't be around lunch.
3: You can be out on the town during the day.
7: No, you can't.
3: Well, I was.
7: You weren't.
17: Ugh. I'm over it. I'm sick and tired and over it.
3: Get a life.
0: It is time for I'm Over It here on Sports and Life, presented by Progressive Insurance, where Pat Costello tells us about things in his life and sports that are bothering him. Pat, go ahead.
3: It's a sad day, guys.
0: I'm having a great time.
3: No, it's a sad day. Not because of the show. They've officially ended the Pro Bowl game.
0: Oh, yes. Pat, our Pro Bowl enthusiast.
3: I miss when it was in Hawaii. That's when it was clearly at its best.
0: That was peak Pro Bowl.
3: But nobody fear. Don't panic, my fellow Pro Bowl truthers out there. They're still honoring Pro Bowlers. They will just no longer be having the game. So there still will be Pro Bowl honors, but no more Pro Bowl games. A sad day.
0: I'm not that bummed out about this.
1: I'm not sad at all. I think it's great. I've actually covered the Pro Bowl during like the COVID times and in Vegas. So I really felt like I'm missing out. Hawaii was the greatest. Yeah.
0: Hawaii was where it was at.
1: I know. I missed that window. So, yeah, I don't think anybody's upset about it besides Pat.
18: I don't think the players are upset about it either.
0: Not
18: upset.
0: Yeah, no.
3: And the players had so much fun.
1: But, yeah, but so many of them are like, yeah, no.
0: They elect not to do it.
1: Oh, let me get surgery. Right. I can't.
18: Shedeur Sanders was in the Pro Bowl last year as a representative because how many quarterbacks, like, dropped out and they couldn't play?
3: Yeah, all of them.
18: It's lost its luster because of the replacement factor and how these votes get determined. The fan vote, the player vote, it becomes a popularity contest. And financially speaking, some contracts are like tied to incentives of, you know, postseason awards that if it's not really done always based on merit, then I don't think it needs to be around at all.
3: Nuno was thrilled about this because he thinks they should strip 5 of Russell Wilson's Pro Bowls.
19: Well, hear me out, because now Russell Wilson technically has made 10 Pro Bowls. However, 5 of them were as replacements. He will not have those anymore going forward. Like, that's
3: what do you mean he won't have them anymore?
19: He will, but like
1: if he was playing now,
19: like Russell Wilson would already be a 5-time Pro Bowler instead of 10-time Pro Bowler. That's a huge difference on your legacy.
20: This is a good point.
0: This is a good point, Nuno. Pat, as our Pro Bowl guy, your response.
3: I feel fine about it.
20: Is Russell Wilson now out of the Hall of Fame because they got rid of the Pro Bowl?
19: I don't think Russell
0: People are talking.
19: Might not have been in the Hall of Fame.
3: What?
19: I don't know if Russell's a true first ballot Hall of Fame.
20: He's not a first ballot.
0: Hall of Fame. He's a cusper. There's going to be a big debate about Russell Wilson and his
20: especially
0: career.
20: With his Pro Bowl news.
3: He's going to get 10 Pro Bowls. He's going to get in.
20: Well, he's got 5. According to Nuno, he only gets 5.
0: He's been demoted to 5.
3: And Mike Sando. He only gets 5.
0: All right, next one, Pat.
3: Have you guys heard about the fart corner?
1: Yes.
0: What?
1: Oh, the teacher.
3: I think we need to implement the fart corner at unsportsmanlike and ESPN Radio. There's a teacher in Georgia who, in her classroom, has implemented a fart corner and explained it in a video and basically was like, you can come over here, you can fart, and then spray some spray. Nobody's going to care. Nobody's going to mind at all. Insane logic. I don't know. As a former middle schooler, I would laugh hysterically if I saw someone in the middle of class stand up, walk to the corner, fart, and then sit back down. Well, that's just insane.
20: I'd laugh if that happened now.
3: Yeah.
1: I'm with him there. Because it's like, you're still drawing attention to yourself. Like
20: more.
1: And now it's like, oh, Susie's going to the fart corner. You know, like, it's crazy to me.
3: If there's one thing that little kids like to do, it's make fun of each other.
0: Yeah.
3: The fart corner cannot possibly be a success.
20: Imagine if a child named Martin went to the fart corner. He's farting Martin forever.
18: Why would this teacher willingly invite this? Because it's going to incentivize middle school boys to try to one-up each other all the time. This is supposed to help people not feel embarrassed by it. Well, they're going to turn it into a game, as young kids do. And on top of that, I don't know if she's aware of how, like, you know, air works. This stuff travels.
1: I don't know if
18: that room is going to smell.
1: Air works.
18: That room is going to smell awful.
0: But I guess in her point, it was going to anyway. At least now we have a face to the smell. Oh. But Here's what I don't understand. This is going to be disruptive because if they are just letting it fly noisily, you think if we're trying to learn about math and all of a sudden I hear something erupting in the corner, we're not going to laugh. I don't even want to have
2: the toot conversation.
0: I don't like it either. Trust me, I don't like it either.
2: So the idea that somebody's going to get up and do it's like, let's
0: Matt, are
2: move
0: you
2: on.
0: Bringing this up to add?

0: advocate for it in your little studio there.
1: He wants one.
2: No, not in the not in the studio.
0: The
2: studio.
0: The three of you?
3: Yeah, I'm over here already, Pat. Come on.
2: The studio is too small for that. But we have been brainstorming places at ESPN Radio where we could possibly implement this.
0: Okay, who do you think would be the worst offender out of the three of you if you guys implemented the corner?
2: It's Cam. It's Cam.
1: Still talking about
3: I'm eating
1: too.
3: The hard-boiled eggs.
0: Ew. Next one. I'm grossed out.
2: No, but we've considered putting the far corner over by Nuno's desk.
0: Oh, that used to be my desk.
2: Did it?
0: Yeah, Nuno's desk used to be my desk.
2: There's a corner right there that we think could be perfect. Nuno?
4: Next one, Pat.
3: Nuno, I'll be right back.
2: We've learned today in the last couple breaks that we're all beefing today.
0: Oh.
2: Hold on.
0: They're
1: out.
0: It's serious.
1: It's fitting.
0: What's going on?
2: I don't know. You guys are all mad at us.
1: Yeah. No, just you.
0: We are mad at you.
1: Just you.
2: Well, Courtney and Kimberly are.
1: Because you have tone. Your tone.
2: I have tone.
0: He always has
1: tone. Both of yous have tone because.
3: Both of yous.
0: Both of the two of yous.
1: We were trying to work through some things. We were workshopping during Who Said It. And we asked some pretty logical questions that were immediately met with a very tony no.
3: Like, can we get a half point and can we win even though we didn't get as many points as you guys?
0: By the way,
3: those were logical questions.
2: Can we win the game that we didn't win? No.
1: Anything that you don't ask is an immediate no.
0: Correct. You miss 100% of the shots
1: you
0: don't
1: take.
5: Thank you, Michael Scott.
1: Wayne Gretzky. We were trying to make the argument for getting a half point on the Kwanzaa Jones. And it's annoying that you guys were immediately shutting us down.
3: What do you want us to do? We gave you an answer.
2: Yeah, we're not giving you a charity point.
1: You could have said it in a nice manner. You said it in a nicer tone. Even right now, you're being defensive.
5: Bro, square up.
3: All right, let's bring it up two breaks ago when Pat and I weren't speaking and you also had an issue with that.
2: Then you got mad at us for not talking.
3: Do you want us to talk or not?
5: Well, yeah, we were like, hello, is anybody there?
3: And we were here. We were just listening.
2: You guys were dealing with bagels and children.
0: They're mad at me because I ordered bagels for the whole squad today. We have the girls in studio for the first time ever.
5: It's a big deal, guys.
2: When you
5: it's
2: say the whole deal. Squad.
1: The are you guys
0: studio,
1: here?
0: Us.
1: Are you here?
0: So they're mad. They're mad because they're like, oh, Michelle's never brought us bagels.
2: Yeah, Michelle's been up here plenty of times. Never brought us bagels
1: that's
2: once.
1: Home. That's
0: guess
1: home.
0: What
1: there
0: I'm bringing to kick off the NFL season when we go there in a couple weeks. You guys are going to get more bagels than you know what to do with.
2: Yeah, I'll believe it when I see it.
0: A public apology then. Oh, Michelle.
3: We're going to be farting in the corner.
0: Okay, well, now you're not getting anything, and you grossed me out. We're on sports. They're on sportsmanlike.
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0: Hard-boiled eggs to me are the single most disgusting food item on planet Earth. And the fact that Cam would bring them into the studio, open them, and eat them in an enclosed space with no windows at 6 o'clock in the morning is a personal attack against his teammates, and I think he should be held accountable.
3: So just eat them in the hallway?
22: Yeah, eat them in the hallway, eat them in the cafeteria. Your ass is out of pocket.
3: Eat them in my car.
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0: Bad job by Cam. 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Kimberly A. Martin, Courtney Cronin, and Michelle Smallman here with you. No, I have no CC today. It's Ladies' Day. Mm-hmm. Ladies' Thursday here on Unsportsmanlike. Let's react to that little rejoin there. Should Cam be held accountable for being that guy, that teammate, that coworker that brings hard-boiled eggs into a windowless room?
24: Okay, when you started, when I heard your voice and you say hard-boiled eggs are like the worst thing ever, I was like, whoa.
0: Oh, that's your imitation of me?
24: Yes.
0: Thank you. Okay.
24: I was like, take it easy. Take it easy, bro. But then when I heard the rest of it, enclosed space, tight quarters, no, cannot co-sign on that. Love hard-boiled eggs, ugh, but not in that environment.
1: You just need to know your surroundings.
24: Yeah,
1: am I on an airplane?
24: Read the room.
1: Am I in a studio that doesn't have windows, that I'm sitting very close to someone else? Hard-boiled eggs, tuna, really fish of any kind.
24: Fishy.
1: But, you know, anything that's going to have a pungent odor.
24: Indeed.
1: Just be mindful of other people, because while you may like the taste, it's going to emit from your pores at some point, and everybody else is going to have to deal with it.
24: Okay, Kimberly. You know what else smells terrible when you, other people?
0: Beef jerky.
24: Well, yeah, that's a good one.
0: No, I didn't know this until recently, that some people are like, oh, beef jerky.
24: Are you kidding?
1: I can't stand it.
0: See? Okay, I love beef jerky.
24: No, if somebody else is eating popcorn.
0: What?
24: No, I'm telling you, if people around you are eating popcorn and you are not eating it, it does not smell good.
3: What? Popcorn smells delicious.
24: If you are not eating it, Patrick... Gotcha. And you smell it on other people.
1: Huh.
24: Mm-hmm. I'm telling you. Yeah.
1: I don't know that I've ever not eaten popcorn when someone else is eating popcorn.
24: Yeah. No. Mm-hmm. Mm-hmm.
0: I
1: go to the movies.
0: Every time I walk into
1: together.
0: A movie theater and my face is assaulted with the smell of popcorn, I buy it because it smells so good.
24: That smells good, except if you are talking to somebody who is eating popcorn. This happens a lot in the NFL press boxes. You're sitting there, you're writing stuff.
0: So we're talking stale popcorn.
24: Well, no, I mean, they're making it. They're making it.
0: It's not movie theater. Popcorn.
24: No.
1: Popcorn's getting stuck in people's teeth, and then they're talking to you and having a conversation with
0: you. So you're really mad.

0: popcorn coming from other people, their breath.
1: Yes.
0: Mm-hmm. Not the actual smell of popcorn.
2: No, love now it. I, now no. I see what you're saying.
1: Yeah.
0: Okay, but let's not put popcorn in the hard-boiled eggs category. There's levels to this.
3: Yeah, one is protein.
1: He's right. Terrible. Now. He's got you there.
0: Cam, you eat are never going to win this battle. And I'm surprised that Pat and Nuno even allowed it once.
3: Well, they didn't allow it. They just smelled the hard-boiled eggs, and then they said, please don't eat those in here. And that was in November, and I haven't done it since.
4: Also, so it shows a lack of care lack and of consideration.
0: That's right.
4: For your teammates, you are so right, Michelle.
0: Thanks.
5: Yeah, we made them eat the eggs in the corner.
3: I'm already in the corner. You made me eat them in the hallway.
0: I know why they played that rejoin, because they want us to talk about the teacher.
1: I'm not doing it.
3: Shout out to the teacher doing what?
5: The fart corner.
0: We're not doing it, you guys.
6: We keeping a book right now. We ass.
0: My favorite quote of all time from one Cam Ward. Well, you know, a team that's trying not to be ass at quarterback is the Atlanta Falcons.
1: You know what? You're great. You are great at this.
3: Michelle, your transitions make me laugh every single time.
0: Yes. I don't know if they're good, but we try to connect the dots here. I don't know.
3: You know who should be in the fart corner? Kevin Stefanski.
0: Oh, no.
1: We love Kevin.
0: Kevin's like, can you get me a quarterback? Somebody get me a quarterback who can play and who won't be injured? I feel bad for Kevin Stefanski, but we'll see who his quarterback is going to be, ladies, because as we head into week three of the preseason, we're looking at the quarterback battle in Atlanta. Tua Tagovailoa, because of his play, has opened the door for us to even have the conversation about Michael Penix Jr. being QB1. He was cleared to do 11-on-11 drills coming off an ACL injury. That's his third, mind you, in his career. So, Courtney, do we think that Tua could lose the QB1 job to Michael Penix Jr., even though he has a truncated timeline to get up to football speed?
2: I do, because this hasn't been the reset that he would have hoped for, that he goes to Atlanta and he's able to become the quarterback that he was when he got paid by the Miami Dolphins. We haven't seen that version. It's a new offense. It's a clean slate. You've got great playmakers around you, from Kyle Pitts to Drake London to Bijan Robinson, and it's still the same Tua, the one that we question with decision making, the one that we question with durability issues, the one that we question with accuracy. So the fact that Michael Penix Jr. has 17 days until their season opener on the road at Pittsburgh, and we're not saying, oh, no, he needs more time. The guy hasn't even been through a full week of practice yet. The fact that the door is open is more of an indictment, Kimberly, on what Tua has not done to make this not a conversation than anything that has to do with Michael Penix and the timeline and his health and where he stands.
4: All right, ladies, what do you want to see from your starting quarterback? Do you not want to see command of the offense? Do you not want to see accuracy, timing, chemistry with the receivers, an awareness of where to go with the football? And I think to this point in this truncated preseason, we haven't seen any of that consistent play from Tua. So the door is open. What I don't love about the situation is, Michelle, it's by necessity that we're even looking at Michael Penix, a guy who has an injury history. The talent is there. The arm talent is clearly there. But because of Tua not being what we expected, mm-hmm. Now we're looking at the guy who just literally 2 seconds ago got cleared for 11-on-11. And now we're saying, okay, we might have to go to him. That having Penix as your quarterback was always what they wanted, right?
0: Right.
4: But because he wasn't healthy, they go out and get Tua. I just think listen, Penix is going to say he's healthy, put me out there, you know, whenever I'm ready, I'm good to go. But I'm just worried that we are rushing a timeline because Tua couldn't even give you the bare minimum.
0: But it's important for them to get off to a hot start. They have, I believe, the fourth easiest schedule in the NFL, but they do have a pretty tough stretch there in the middle.
2: Yep.
0: And this is a winnable division. And if you're Atlanta, you need to get off to a hot start before you have this chunk of pretty tough opponents. So let's go through it, ladies. They start the season at Pittsburgh. We don't really know what Pittsburgh is going to be, so that could be a winnable game versus Carolina. Then you go to Green Bay, but without Micah Parsons. You have a game at New Orleans, and then this is the stretch I'm talking about here. After New Orleans, you have Baltimore, Chicago, San Francisco, Tampa Bay, the Bengals, the Chiefs, the Vikings, and the Lions.
2: Ooh.
0: Tough stretch there, but then it's a little easier on the back end when you have the Browns, the Commanders, the Bucks, the Saints, and then the Panthers again. But that middle stretch is going to be really difficult for them. So you want to make sure that you're stacking up those wins if you can at the top of the season. And also to get Michael Penix more into a rhythm before you have that tough stretch of football. But this is a tough decision because you want to make sure that he is as healthy as possible before you put him out there. And Michael Penix Jr. himself actually was asked about his health and if he feels like he could be ready for week one. Here's what he had to say.
7: Yeah, I feel great. Like right now, I got cleared to do 11-on-11 for practice, and, you know, obviously, you know, but each and every day I'm getting better, getting more confident. And, you know, I'm not playing this week because, you know, obviously I only had 3 practices under my belt under doing 11-on-11 stuff. But I've been feeling really good. And, you know, as long as I keep the track that I'm on, I definitely feel like I will be where I need to be mentally and physically, you know, to feel confident enough to go out there in week one. And, you know, as far as, you know, being healthy and all that, I feel good.
0: So Michael Penix Jr. is saying, I feel good. Mm-hmm. And if I continue to feel this way, I'm on track. Adam Schefter, of course, our ESPN senior NFL insider, joined us earlier in the week. We asked him if he can corroborate that. Does he think Michael Penix Jr. has a legitimate chance to be the QB1 of the Atlanta Falcons week one? Here's what he had to say.
8: I think there is a chance that it does turn out to be Michael Penix. I think that Tua did not seize that opportunity over the summer, is what it sounds like. And they were waiting for him to play well. And it was uneven. And now they obviously thought they might be in a position where they could wait for Michael Penix and not have to rush him along. You got to make sure he's physically right before anything happens. But they went from a position of, let's see how long it takes Michael Penix, to where we really could use Michael Penix here now. Do I think there's a chance he can start opening day? Yeah. Doctors cleared him for the 11-on-11. If he's physically up to the challenge, I think he's got a real chance to start on opening day.
4: See, what did Schefter say? The Falcons thought, hey, we could wait on Penix. And now they're like, actually, you know what?
0: We might need him.
4: We might need him out there week one. That I do not love that, but I love that player more than I love to win this situation. For so sure. Hopefully he stays healthy.
9: And he doesn't have to do it on his own. I mean, this is a big part of the reason why they paid Bijan Robinson all the money that they did a couple weeks ago. Because he carries and shoulders a huge load in this offense. That's any quarterback mm-hmm. dream, let alone one that's coming off of an ACL tear, his second in this exact knee, third overall. You're not putting the pressure on Michael Penix Jr. should he be mentally and physically ready to go over the next 17 days. You say, hey, you're QB1. You're not putting the pressure on him to have to do it all on his own. It's not some insurmountable task because the schedule itself in those first couple weeks is not like a murderer's row. It's that week 5 stretch till the bye yeah. in week 11 that determines their season. I'd rather have him out there where he can get into a rhythm mm-hmm. so he can get himself up to speed. You have the Colts during that stretch. You also have Carolina, New Orleans. Those are winnable games. Mm-hmm. And most of them are at home. So, or not the Colts. You have Carolina, New Orleans,
0: Green Bay.
9: And then Green Bay. Green Bay is going to be a difficult game, even without Michael
0: Parsons. It's on the road.
9: And it's mm-hmm. on the road. But I'd rather have him use the early part of the season almost as his preseason to just get up to speed, to then figure out what can I take off my plate? Have Kevin Stefanski, what can you take off his plate? Have those questions answered then. So then when it is Baltimore, Chicago, San Francisco, all 3 at home and then on the road, Tampa Bay, then Cincinnati, I think that's the London game or is it an international game, and then Kansas City, then it's your bye. If you come away from that stretch, let's say 3-3, and you win 2 or 3 of your first 4, you're feeling like you're in the driver's seat for the NFC South. And I think that having Michael Penix Jr. lead the way there and not have to play catch up mm-hmm. when he might be ready to go is the right call.
0: Well, we'll see. Mm-hmm. We'll see what happens. But I think
4: for
0: all
4: him
0: of us-
4: to use the start of the season as his preseason.
0: I mean, this is grimacing over there.
9: A lot of teams yeah. looks pretty ugly, yeah. and they're still trying to figure it out. Like, there will still be learning curves
4: oh, yeah.
9: for everybody
4: September,
9: because it's a brand new offense.
0: But they have it seems like they're going to have a sense of urgency with this based
4: yes.
0: on the
4: sure.
0: flow of their schedule. Courtney Cronin, Kimberly A. Martin, and Michelle Smallman here with you. And coming up next on Unsportsmanlike, we're going to go to a days with the team that's been in the headlines recently. It's the Cleveland Browns. 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
18: 27 draft, when the Browns could use two first-round picks to finally target their quarterback of the future. But first-year coach Tal Monken is focused on the now. Deshaun Watson will get another shot to start at quarterback in week one, but after struggling in the preseason and going at fans who booed him, it might not be long until we see Shedeur Sanders under center. On defense, life without Myles Garrett starts now. The two-time Defensive Player of the Year is in L.A., but the Browns did get two-time Pro Bowler Jared Verse back, and they think they have the talent to still be one of the league's best defenses.
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0: It's time to go 2 days here on Unsportsmanlike, presented by Progressive Insurance with the Cleveland Browns last season. 5-12 campaign, last in the AFC North. What happened this offseason? Well, they lost Myles Garrett. He's off to L.A. Kevin Stefanski out, two-time coach of the year. He's in Atlanta. Todd Monken replacing Kevin Stefanski. Jared Verse coming over from L.A. Deshaun Watson named QB1 earlier this week. That was certainly something that made a lot of headlines because Deshaun Watson has played in 17 out of a possible 68 games since he was traded to the Browns, and he only put up a 9-8 record in that span. And he threw 6 interceptions in his first 4 practices of the season. He hasn't been good so far this preseason, but he earned, according to the Browns, the starting job at quarterback. And ladies, there's not a lot to be excited about when it comes to Cleveland. I feel bad for their fans because this is a very passionate group who has supported this team through ups, the few ups, and the very many downs. But outside of maybe seeing Shedeur Sanders at some point under center, Courtney, is there anything that the Cleveland Browns and their fans have to look forward to?
2: I don't want to put them in the mode of thinking about next year before the season even starts, because so often that is the case in Cleveland. You know, you get through the first month of the season, second month, it looks terrible. And then you're already on to April of the next year thinking about the NFL draft. But the more I've thought about the decision that they made to start Deshaun Watson at quarterback, however long that's going to last, does this give them the best chance to end up with the fewest wins in 2026 and then have a top 5 draft pick? I say yes. So if we're thinking from that standpoint, that is something to be excited about, because there's a whole menu of quarterbacks from Arch Manning to Dante Moore to guys that we don't even know have arrived yet in college football. So that is something you can be excited about. But let's not discredit what they've already done on offense and some of the young playmakers that they have. Harold Fannin Jr., whoever the quarterback's going to be next year or whenever they get their franchise guy, is a star in the making. He has been a bright spot on this offense in the passing game, a day 2 draft pick at tight end. Quinshon Judkins, Dylan Sampson, the run game that they have that so often they're probably going to have to lean on this year when the quarterback play looks shaky. And then Carson Schwessinger on the other side of the ball came out of nowhere from UCLA, I would venture to say a lesser known prospect, and was the best rookie defender that we saw last year. So the youth movement, I think Kimberly, queen of the AFC North, is something that fans in Cleveland should be excited about. Did I do a good job silver lining that?
4: Yeah, because I was going to say, all the young players they have, when the Browns have first round picks available, lately they've hit it out the park.
0: Just not at the most important position.
4: No. But I think what they're trying to build is a team around whoever can be the guy. I think when Courtney brought up, could this Deshaun starting situation be the runway to the next option in 2027? I think maybe for the front office, ownership might think that. If I am in the front office, I would think that. I think for Todd Monken, a first-time head coach who has been dying to be an NFL head coach again, you know, I think for him, you're not trying to lose games. You don't want that on your ledger. I do think just for fans, it's the young guys, the Casey Concepcions, it's the Denzel Bostons.
2: They did a great draft this year.
4: The Mason Graham. I'm telling you, give Andrew Berry credit for the draft picks. Well. Their front office, they've hit on these picks. You're just kind of waiting to see if Shedeur can bring some magic whenever he gets on the field, because I think we will see Shedeur at some point. The question is, will it be for their home opener in week 3 or will it be a little later in the season? But the Browns have good pieces, but the Browns still need the thing they've been chasing forever, which is the quarterback.
0: And it's been quite some time. I like that thought process, though. Chestnut checkers. You know, everyone's going to be really mad at us for putting Deshaun Watson out there as QB1, but long term, if he's actually bad, it's a good thing for us because we need to position ourselves as best as possible going into a quarterback rich draft. I want to read you girls something. So Ben Solak, ESPN, obviously has a piece up at .com, a friend of the show, friend in life, and he just ranked all 32 teams based on their watchability and excitement. Here were the parameters for Ben Solak to put these rankings together. Big plays, competitive games, star players, and nothing offensive. Basically, that the offense and the defense are watchable to some degree. Coming in at number 32, dead last, the Cleveland Browns. And here is what Ben Solak wrote. I'm going to read this because I think it encompasses the feeling around the Browns to a high degree. He said, no, thank you. Well, actually, I watched the first Shedeur Sanders start in week 12 just to enjoy the pageantry of it all. But other than that, no thanks.
2: Week 12. That's a long time to wait.
0: But other than that, there's not really anything that we're looking for with the Cleveland Browns. And it's a tough spot for Todd Monken to be in. A guy who obviously did good things in Baltimore. He gets his opportunity. He's a first-time head coach in Cleveland. And he's dealt this hand when it comes to the quarterback. I don't really know

0: what they expect him to do. And I hope that he is given a long runway to actually prove what he can do now that he's gotten this opportunity once they do get their quarterback.
1: And to
0: the
1: go
0: future.
1: Out and be, same thing we talked about with Kevin Stefanski. You want to be able to at least have an opportunity to get your guy. If it's not the current guy, because I didn't pick any of these guys.
0: Right. Mm-hmm.
1: I got here after they were here. So with Todd Monken, when the calendar turns to 2027, if it's not Shador or Deshaun, which it doesn't seem like it will be, Todd Monken would be able to have the opportunity to pick the guy that he wants for his offense. That's all you want for any first-time head coach.
2: I'm excited to see what his vision is for this team, because we might not be able to see it realized in year one. But beyond that, he's somebody who's a no-nonsense, old-school type of coach in an NFL that doesn't have a lot of those anymore. Everybody's the young offensive innovator, and Todd Monken's here at 60 years old, finally gets his shot. I'm excited to see what he brings from a culture perspective on top of what is his philosophy. He was with Georgia when they won national championships. He was with Lamar Jackson when he won an MVP. Bringing all of that success to a place that has lacked it offensively for a long time. Do the Cleveland Browns eventually turn into a team whose identity is on offense? Because they've got a lot of great pieces on defense that, you know, we didn't even mention Jared Verse. I mean, we heard Daniel Oyafusi say it there, just talking about two-time Pro Bowler. He was traded for Myles Garrett. Or Myles Garrett was, you know, sent there, and then he came back in return. But I want to see the groundwork laid for this team to become an offensive juggernaut. And that might sound like a stretch this year, just knowing that they're not going to get that production from the quarterback position to make that happen more than likely. But Todd Monken's done it before. What does it look like in the future in Cleveland? And can you start to see bits and pieces of that this year?
0: I have a question for you real quick. Who is the face on the billboard? The NFL is laden with stars.
1: Mm-hmm.
0: When you are trying to convince your fan base to buy
1: That's
0: tickets, you send out the email and there is a face. When you're driving down the highway in Cleveland, there's a face on the billboard. No Myles Garrett. Deshaun Watson, the fans are not happy that he is QB1. You can't put Shador Sanders on the billboard. You can't put Jared Verse on the billboard. He's fresh to town. He might not even have a mailing address there yet.
1: You're not.
0: Who is the face on the billboard?
1: It's funny that you bring that up, because that is the ultimate question. As somebody, again, for those that don't know, I'm a national reporter. I cover all 32 teams. But I have spent a lot of time in Cleveland. And every week when I would get those games, Miles would know, hey, pregame, it's me and you, buddy.
0: Yep.
1: You're the guy I'm talking to.
0: Yep.
1: And it
0: Who are you going to talk to?
1: I don't know. I don't have to think about that in week one because I'm not covering the Browns. But do you put Deshaun Watson?
2: You can't.
1: Why?
2: There's no way.
0: Do you see how the fans
2: He's not the face of the franchise. He attacked the people of his fan base.
0: He said he tried to walk it back. When you called the fans disrespectful and you poked the bear that way, you cannot blast his face out there to try to convince them that they should spend money with you.
2: It's not sexy, but I would put Denzel Ward or Grant Delpit there. They've been there a long time. They've anchored this defense.
1: Probably Denzel. But okay, are you talking about for the stadium or are you talking about for the football graphic?
0: Either way.
1: Because
0: so football graphic.
1: Okay.
0: We're talking AFC North battle.
1: If you're CBS, are you not throwing up Deshaun Watson? He's the starter.
0: I guess you have to.
1: You have to. I think Cleveland fans, correct me if I'm wrong, are there not banners outside the stadium right now with players' faces? Like big not posters, but
0: I know what you're saying.
1: Is Four not up there already? I think
0: I'm curious if he is.
1: Yeah.
2: But are they marketing him as this is the product we're pushing onto people? Like you brought up those emails that they send out to season ticket holders or buy your tickets for this game coming up. Is Deshaun Watson enough of a sell?
1: Oh, well,
2: I mean, no.
0: Well, and the reason I bring it up is because the question that Nuno posed to us is, do Browns fans have anything to be excited about? And I thought about last season when they're going 5-12, things are looking bleak. At least you're like, you know what? I'm going to show up to see Myles Garrett. I'm going to go watch this guy chase history. I'm going to watch the defensive player of the year, and he's our guy. And now he's gone. Mm-hmm. In large part because the quarterback that is now QB1 was so bad, and you paid him so much and mortgaged your future with draft capital to get him. So I don't know how you trot him out there, but you know who we're going to ask next about this? Ooh. Our buddy Chris Carlin, who's going to join us in studio on Sportsmanlike, presented by Progressive Insurance.
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3: Chris Carlin in the his house. Show me somebody who doesn't like caramel, and I'll show you somebody who's not an American.
4: What's Thanksgiving like at the Carlin house? Disappointing.
3: I don't even have an ear of corn to show for the $60.
5: Whoever said ignorance is bliss was really underselling that.
6: What the hell is this? I've never been interested in facts. You were born. Get over it.
5: Don't get me started on the racket that is the chimney industry.
3: What is up, my
6: Everybody's
3: people?
6: Rubbernecking. I don't
3: appreciate
6: know what the hell
3: I'm a terrible Dutch oven.
7: Banger after banger there from Chris Carlin, who joins me and Kimberly
3: and Martin.
7: I
3: end with the me groaning. That was just creepy more than anything else.
8: Yeah, no, I've been there. 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
7: They're on everything. 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Kimberly and Martin, Michelle Smallman, and Chris Carlin, host of Carlin on ESPN New York, joining us here. And speaking of nothing getting past the guys, they will record every sound you make and then bring it back to really just dunk on you in that way. While you're sitting here telling us about your summer, we're talking a little Italy, they're sending me photos of you playing softball.
3: Yeah, that wasn't good.
7: Swing
3: and a miss. There was no swinging and missing.
7: Well,
3: there
7: it looks like it in the still photo. It looks like a swing and a miss.
3: That's not a swing and a miss. That ball was already hit. And it was on the way back to the pitcher on the little weak ball.
8: There's contact.
7: Not all that aggressive.
3: I grounded into a double play in slow pitch softball. Oh. Do you know how hard that is to do? Like, my whole goal the other day was to not get hurt. That was at Don LaGreca's charity softball game for Mark Sasso in New Jersey. And does a great job with it every year. And it's so hard to do. And I didn't want to get hurt. So I hit it right back to the pitcher. And in the moment, I'm like, all right, well, I'm not busting this. I'm not pulling a hamstring. And then I realized, no, Chucky, you're about to ground into a double play. Yeah. And it could have been a triple play. They could have gone around the horn. 1-5-4-3. Could have been.
8: But you emerge with both Achilles intact.
3: Yes.
8: Hammy's still good.
3: Yes.
8: ACLs. Okay.
3: Yes, so the whole goal
8: was a win.
3: How many times do you see middle-aged guys like me think that they can still go out and do something
8: all the time
3: and end up ripping their knee or whatever it is? No, I'm no hero. Guys, know your limitations. Mm-hmm. Understand what you're doing. Know who you are.
8: That goes beyond just sports. Guys, know your limitations.
3: Yes.
7: Is there any specific category that you're speaking about here, Kmart?
8: Just in general.
3: How about just self-awareness?
8: Just self-awareness. Punch in your weight class. That's all.
7: Punch in your weight class.
8: You know what I mean?
7: It looks like a swing and a miss based on the still photo that they sent me, Carl.
3: Listen, you can do a lot of things with AI these days, okay?
7: Yes,
3: that is a ball that has already been contacted.
8: Your little sneaks are cool.
7: if you zoom in on the photo, though, your face knows that it was not great.
3: All right, listen.
7: Your face is a man of defeat.
3: I did ground back to the pitcher three times. That happened.
8: Okay.
3: I also homered. So let's... I wasn't even going to say it, but conveniently, that swing's not there.
7: Pat Costello didn't send me that footage.
8: Pat's a hater.
3: Pat couldn't be more right about the paper straws thing.
7: Oh, go on.
3: If the turtles die, they die.
7: Sorry. Come on. Support the turtles.
3: Okay. All right. I don't mean it quite like that, but... the paper straws are just the worst thing ever. That thing is useless within 2.5 minutes.
7: It's disintegrating for sure.
3: Yes. and we recycle in my household. We recycle everything in my household. The paper straws have got to go. We got a lot of scientists figuring out a lot of things that we don't need uses for. Can we figure out somebody to do what needs to be done there?
7: Yeah, someone out there is sitting on $1 billion baby. Mm. You can come up with a sustainable alternative to the paper straw.
8: Why didn't they make the metal

0: straws. What's the problem with that?
1: Well, the metal straw, the wooden straw, the glass straw, I have all three.
2: Terrible.
1: I wouldn't recommend the glass straw.
0: Well, that's what they're saying.
1: Because
0: it
1: they
0: can
1: always
0: break. And then
1: they always break. I had
0: what
1: them
0: about
1: in my bag.
0: The metal straw?
1: Always break. So I have the metal straw too, but sometimes if you're out on the go and you don't have the right bag or whatever, I mean, for dudes, they don't
2: you
1: have
2: think
1: like,
2: I'm
1: a bag.
2: I'm carrying
1: like
2: the metal straw around with me.
1: You know what I'm saying? They don't have a satchel.
2: Again, know your limitations.
0: It's not walking with a satchel.
1: And the only
2: walking
1: thing in there is a metal straw, one singular metal straw. He's Chris Carlin here on Sports Flank alongside Kimberly A. Martin. I'm Michelle's mom. And let's bring you into our conversation. We're just having last segment. Mm. Is there anything for Cleveland Browns fans to be excited about this season?
2: No, I'm sorry. I feel awful for them. And I just assumed that was a Jimmy Haslam decision. Either we're going to continue to play Deshaun Watson because I made this dumb move and I'm going to drive this down your throats until I can't anymore. I would be so bummed out by this decision. I know Kimberly's right. It's going to be Shador at some point, but why not just go out of the gate and figure it out from here? We all understand that you're going to be looking for a quarterback at the end of the year if Shador can't play. What's the point? What is the point? Have him on the roster, and I get what all the salary cap implications are. Have him inactive every week. Have him be the third quarterback.
0: Right. Because in Cleveland, unfortunately, from the outside looking in, it feels like, you know, you guys know couples who are in bad marriages or they've been together a very long time. It's like, oh, well, we've been together 10 years. Like, you know, we're just, like, at this point, we're in it.
2: We're riding it out.
0: You know, it feels like that, and it just, so.
1: No, but this feels like we're having a baby to save the marriage, like a last-ditch effort where everybody on the outside is like, don't have the baby. It's not going to save it. Deshaun Watson is not going to save things for you.
0: Yeah, either way, it feels like a relationship held together by duct tape. So it's hard to get the question that we had earlier in the last segment was, is there anything that Browns fans can be excited about? And it's hard to find something unless you just look at the kids. You look at the young guys on the roster on offense and defense, and you just say, all right, let's look at their development. They've drafted well. Let's look at them. But unfortunately, I texted people about the Browns all week, and I was like, this really feels like 2022. Like, it feels like when they drafted him. When they traded for Deshaun. Mm-hmm. Like, we're back to that feeling. Like, the fans are now enraged again, and, like, this is, like, the minute the trade was made, it felt like the fan base was fractured. And now it's just, it's like Groundhog Day there. And it just feels like the relationship, when you have that friend couple who have stayed together, sometimes it's just like, just let each other go. It's okay. For the sake of the kids, that locker room, the fan base, just let it go. Just go. Just give them something to be happy about.
1: So the fans are the kids in their room putting the headphones on. Like, I can't listen to the fighting anymore. I'm spending the night at my friend's house. Please. Okay, but let's stay in that division. Queen of the AFC North, Pittsburgh Steelers fans here. And Chris Carlin, what can we expect out of your squad? Because they seem to be, no pun intended, an enigma for a lot of people.
2: Yeah, I would say not much. I'm really not optimistic about this season at all. And it's not just Aaron Rodgers. I do think he's closer to cooked than I think people are willing to admit. And these are the things you don't find out in training camp. You confirm them in the middle of the season when they've had enough of the abuse and all of that. I just don't think they're terribly good. I think it would have been time to move on in general, and it would have been a nice resetting point if you're making Mike McCarthy, who I think will be a good choice for them, a very underrated guy, if you're making him the coach. It's time to move on in the whole picture. Look at the TJ Watt situation. Maybe you think about trading him when the time is right, which presents itself. I don't think they're going to be very good. I don't think they're going to win 7 games this season. And that is not what they normally do. And what bothers me the most is, as a fan, and people in Cleveland won't want to hear this, I can deal with that kind of a year. I can deal with a 5 or 6 win year.
0: For the reset?
2: If I know it's going in the right direction, because I do trust the organization, given their history.
0: Interesting. At the ESPYs, I saw Kim Hayward, and I was just like, all right, this is it. And he's like, you telling me? Yeah. Because you have an aging defense. Like, you've got players who are just older. Aaron Rodgers we're talking about his age last year and the year before, and we're still talking about he's going to be a year older when the season starts. It's hard to, when I look at the Steelers, again, it's hard to get excited about them.
2: Because it feels like they're going to be boring.
0: Yes. And as queen of the AFC North, I'm not into that.
2: No.
0: But I will say with Mike McCarthy, it's the hometown guy is coming back.
1: Yes.
0: You hire him. He's got past with Aaron Rodgers. You're hoping that the two of them together can do something. But it is hard because, like, this is a team that I've been waiting for. Like, what's the succession plan behind after Ben Roethlisberger? And it feels like Band-Aid after Band-Aid after Band-Aid. And Mike McCarthy, guy who can build young quarterbacks and all the things, is he going to be able to get a quarterback? Are they going to finish for the first time? Is their record going to be so bad that they're able to get a good young quarterback? I don't know if they're going to be that bad.
2: And I'm not a Drew Aller believer. So yeah. I'm sure he's going to get a chance to play at some point, but I'm not a Drew Aller guy.
0: Chris Carlin, not excited about much.
2: Well, no, I'm excited about a lot of things. Listen, Fashion Week is coming up. My busiest time of the year.
1: Obviously.
2: I mean, you know, what's not to be excited about?
1: I cannot wait to see the looks you're going to turn out this fall. More on that with Chris Carlin.
2: I'm not happy about the fact that I cannot wear white after next week.
1: We're going to discuss. We need to talk about that. Carlin's wardrobe choices come September. 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
1: It's not Evan, Canty, and Michelle today, but we have one CC in for another. Chris Carlin sitting in Chris Canty's chair. That means, Kmart, that you're in for Evan, that you're the Evan Cullen of the show.
2: Honestly, I'm sorry.
0: It's an upgrade, though. No shade.
2: It's absolutely an upgrade. By the way, I said this during the break. How is it that you do First Take, you do First Take, Courtney does First Take, you all do the show, and then the other day I look up on the TV during my show, and Evan's just there, he's blowing you guys off like a piece of lint.
1: Then,
2: we're doing First Take today.
0: Listen, if Evan were to get, like, famous, you know he would not remember a single
2: Oh, case. No question.
1: He would forget us?
2: Absolutely.
1: You think Evan would be that type of guy?
2: I think there would be an Evan-shaped hole in that door the second somebody asked him to go post First Take. There would be signs.
1: The signs are there?
0: The signs are there. He would be like...
1: Wow. He's pretty good on First Take, though. Should we savor him now, then? Or are you saying off to big-time TV stardom?
0: If he is, we're in trouble. Because he's like, did we know each other? What? Melissa, right?
1: Oh, no. I'm going to text him and be like, hey, Patriots news. Can you pop on to talk? Heat culture, Giannis. You want to talk about it? And he's going to be like, can you reach out to my assistant?
0: Yes.
2: Yeah.
1: Schedule.
2: I'm unavoidably detained.
1: Yeah, sorry. I'm on air at that time. No, are you kidding? Evan would find a way. But no, he did abandon us.
2: Yes.
1: Took vacation to
2: go on
1: First
2: Take.
1: Normally,
2: the most dangerous place to be is between Evan and a microphone. But whatever.
1: So, Carla, we're heading into week three of the preseason. What team is intriguing you the most right now?
2: I'd say that there's a couple of teams. Number one, I really think, and intriguing in not a great way, and this is not doing anything for my not being negative thing, I think the Falcons have a chance to be an absolute train wreck this season. I hope not.
0: Poor Kevin.
2: I hope not, because I like Kevin Stefanski, and I think he's a really good coach. They're intriguing that way. Positively,
1: yes.
2: I would really look at Tampa Bay. I understand the Reuben Bain injury yesterday, and hopefully it's not that bad. I think he's got a chance to be really special as a player. And I think Baker gets undersold here. I think Baker gets undersold, and I think right now he's got a chip on his shoulder about not getting paid. And
1: that's the best version of
0: that's
1: Baker.
0: That's the best. We love a ticked off Baker.
2: Yes. Yeah, I want to see Baker just slam that flag right in the middle of somebody's logo.
1: Yes.
2: You know, that guy.
1: Yeah.
2: And I think that's got a very, very interesting situation. The other team is really Baltimore.
1: Yes.
2: Because I feel like they could go one of two ways. I feel like it could go either way. I don't think they're going to fall apart completely, but I feel like they could be a middle-of-the-road team, which is not something that they're used to being, or Lamar could really refine himself with Declan Doyle. Everything I hear about Declan Doyle is he's working with Lamar on his footwork, and things have been much, much better in terms of throwing the football. I'm a Lamar guy, always have been.
1: Same.
2: Closest thing to a video game you ever see in person, by far.
1: Yeah.
2: And so I honestly think that the Ravens have a chance to be something.
1: Every time he's had a new OC, he's won MVP.
2: Yeah.
1: And if Lamar Jackson is playing he's healthy, number one, and then playing at an MVP level, I mean, he hasn't gotten through before, but it feels like things could be different. And I'll say this about Lamar. I give him a lot of credit for buying in 100% to this new regime with Jesse Minter and Declan Doyle. When Declan Doyle comes out and says, we need everyone to be at every workout, mandatory, voluntary, whatever team activities we have, everyone needs to be there. We know that was about Lamar because historically he hadn't been to all of them. And Lamar did not have some sort of power struggle. He's like, okay, bet, I'll be there. And he's been there with bells on. And he seems very bought in and very locked in an important way.
0: Checking in with people in Baltimore at the start of the offseason program is like, this is the most he's ever attended. From day one, he has been locked in and working with Jesse Minter and Declan Doyle from the standpoint of the communication and understanding it's almost like Burrow in Cincinnati. Like, this is, what's the expectation?
1: Yeah.
0: Super Bowl.
1: Right.
0: What needs to be different? Okay, from day one, we're all here. We're all sort of headed in the same direction. Speaking of Burrow, I'm surprised you didn't mention the Bengals.
1: Yeah, I thought
2: you'd high on them. I'm not high on the Bengals.
0: What?
2: I know.
1: Do you expect Joe Burrow to be healthy all season?
2: I do.
1: And then you're still not high on them.
2: I'm still not high on them because of everything else. Listen. They have Dexter Lawrence. I understand that.
0: They do.
2: I'm very high on Dexter Lawrence. Did not have a great year last year.
0: Okay.
2: But they did trade away Hendrickson, too.
0: They did.
2: And I don't love the way they handled that. People are telling me they're going to be much, much better defensively. I would like to see it first.
0: Proof of concept.
2: That's all I would like. I have no doubt in their offense and scoring points. I have doubt in the Bengals stopping somebody. And there are some teams that you can apply a, well, that's the Bengals, well, that's the Jets, well, that's the so-and-so, the Browns.
1: Right.
2: Where that logic, until they prove otherwise, does have a legitimate reason to apply.
1: All right, let's go to the NFC quickly because we're running out of time. I'm going to give you a couple teams, and you pick one that you think is going to be the best in that crop.
2: Mm.
1: Eagles or Cowboys?
2: Eagles. Okay. If you're burying the Eagles right now, I think you're getting out way too soon. I really, and I know people are down on Jalen Hurts. I'm telling you.
0: Not this people.
1: Not us.
2: All right, well, listen, don't do this.
1: I like Sean Mannion a lot.
2: Has been to a Super Bowl and has won a Super Bowl.
0: Mm-hmm.
2: And
1: beat the Chiefs both times.
2: Could have been, yes.
1: Or I'll play Patrick Mahomes, beat the Chiefs once.
2: And could have been an MVP twice.
1: Yes.
2: So I would really settle down there on burying the Eagles.
1: So you already talked about the Bucks. Let's go to the NFC North. I'll give you a pick of all four teams. Lions, Vikings, Packers, Bears. Where are you going?
2: I'm still taking the Lions right now. I think the Bears are going to take a step back. There were too many turnovers last year going in their favor. That number, I'm not an analytics guy, but that's provably a thing that does kind of tend to even itself out. And the Vikings, I'm a little more interested in Kyler Murray than I think some people are, but I don't think it's there yet.
1: Justin Jefferson is really big up in Kyler Murray. So,
2: yeah.
1: But I guess after last season, he's just thrilled to have somebody to throw
2: somebody
1: the ball.
2: Functional.
1: And finally, NFC West.
2: Yeah.
1: Rams are the darlings. Seattle, obviously defending champs. Arizona, not in the combo. But San Francisco, even with injuries last year, were able to beat the Eagles in the playoffs on the road. So where are you going there?
2: I would still probably go Rams, and it's hard not to. Keep an eye on San Francisco. You know, people were knocking them about the Dejan Stripling thing. This guy's having a ridiculous camp. He could have a great season as a rookie.
0: So substation, not an issue for you.
2: No. But it is weird. I've seen that
0: brother.
2: Thing.
0: Like, I know, brother.
1: There's just a lot of stuff pointed at
2: I hate going under a power line.
1: Power Line, a Goofy movie. Do you remember that?
0: Yes.
1: Power Line? The artist? Greatest,
0: yes. Who? Voiced by Tevin Campbell. 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
1: With the roster cuts coming, it's possible that McCarthy won't be a Viking, whether it's because he's traded or whether because they eat the remainder of his guaranteed salary through 2027 and release him.
2: Kevin O'Connell is considered the quarterback whisperer. That would factor in if I'm a coach or GM with another team and go, well, he can't make it work with that coach. How are we going to make it work with him? Baker Mayfield, Sam Darnold, they've been on practice squads. It happens where you have to find the right place at the right time. I just didn't see enough of him play at a high level at Michigan where I said, that's a franchise quarterback.
0: Broadcasting from the man cave.
2: They brought in Kyler Murray, and there was no quarterback battle. I thought it was over when they brought in Kyler Murray.
0: This is Dan Patrick.
3: Well, we did it. We made it to a Thursday. Everybody's here. Back row with Todd, the Minister of Humor. Dylan is here. Also, Marv and Paulie up front, yours truly, and the backroom guys as well. You can be part of the program. You can watch. You can listen. You can watch and listen. You can call us up as well. Operator Tyler is sitting by. He'll take your phone calls, 877-3DP-SHOW. Good morning if you're watching the program on Peacock or NBC Sports Now and our radio affiliates around the country, iHeartRadio, Fox Sports Radio as well. Brady Quinn on loan from Fox Sports will join us coming up in about 20 minutes. Former Cowboys coach Jason Garrett, part of Football Night America. He'll stop by in the second hour of the program. Poll question, play of the day, stat of the day, all of that coming up. 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Couple of headlines here. We got preseason football coming up tonight. This is the third and final game. Used to be the fourth game would be the final game of the preseason. You got Steelers and the Bills. You got the Patriots and the Browns. The Niners and the Raiders, Rams and the Chargers. Now, used to be you were trying to figure out who the starting quarterback would be if there was some doubt, like who's starting the final preseason game. Feels like if you're starting the final preseason game at quarterback, you're probably not the starting quarterback for your team. But we'll talk to Brady Quinn about that, former quarterback, and also Jason Garrett as well. The NFL said goodbye to the Pro Bowl games. Yep, said goodbye. That's it. Now, don't be up in arms about this. Don't be like, oh, my God, they're going to get rid of the Pro Bowl. They got rid of the Pro Bowl a long time ago. When you start to do those competitions, you bring the athletes in. You know, I'm trying to figure out why would you do this? Because the NFL, usually, what they sprinkle their magic dust on gets ratings, makes money. This was something we just didn't care about. It was being forced down our throat. Hey, the Pro Bowl. Okay, I only care who gets mentioned, who gets named to first team Pro Bowl. That's it. And that's what I keep saying. The designation gets diluted when somebody says, hey, Vince Young, Pro Bowl quarterback. I said, was he like the third or fourth alternate? So it doesn't mean anything. All pro is what means something. But if you're first team Pro Bowl, I'm fine with that designation. Put that on your resume. Now we're going to get rid of that. And maybe it's cost cutting. Maybe it's nobody's watching. Maybe, hey, how about player safety? Maybe something like that. And I don't know if I'll get a straight answer from the NFL. And maybe it's just, okay, we tried. We brought in Peyton and Eli. That didn't work either. Omaha Productions, that didn't work either. Maybe we just say, how about we have a night where we name our Pro Bowl team? Maybe something like that. I don't know if anybody cares about that. They don't do that for the All-Pro, and the All-Pro is what means something. If you're All-Pro, you put that right up top on your resume. Pro Bowl, not the same. But the games, do you remember when Max Crosby was with us? In fact, can we find that, Marvin, with Max Crosby? Now, do we have that?
4: Nope, working on it now.
3: Yeah, let's get that. Because Max Crosby was on the show, I don't know, maybe 5 years ago. And all of a sudden, the game changed after halftime or third quarter. And then all of a sudden, it was like, I tuned in because Paulie said, hey, Pro Bowl. And I'm like, no, you're not going to get me to tune into the Pro Bowl. He goes, tune into the Pro Bowl. And I go, okay. And it looked like you had grown men slow dancing with each other. There's more contact on Dancing with the Stars than there was on that Pro Bowl game. That's when it changed. That's when I went, okay, the players don't want to be out there. And I don't blame them. Look at the injuries that we have in preseason, in training camp, during the season. Now I'm going to say to you, hey, how about $25,000, $30,000 to go out there and play in a Pro Bowl game that doesn't mean anything? Who's with me? No. Wait, who's with me? No.
5: Nobody.
6: Nobody at all.
7: Nobody at all.
5: No one.
3: Come on. Who's with me?
6: Nobody.
3: Okay. Let's go.
4: That was the Pro Bowl enthusiasm that players had also.
3: But that's when it changed for me. I mean, I go back to Sean Taylor when he had a devastating hit in a Pro Bowl game. I remember talking to Dan Marino. I said, you know, you get named to the Pro Bowl, you don't play. He goes, no, I don't want to play. I want to go to Hawaii. They would go to Hawaii. They'd say, bring your family out. Nobody wanted to play. And I don't blame them because after 17 games, well, 16 games back then, you're like the last thing you want to do is go out there and worry about somebody trying to make a name for themselves with a cheap shot there. Or something accidental happens. So we say goodbye to the Pro Bowl. I don't know if they replace it with anything. Now, the skills competition, dodgeball with 300-pound linemen out there was kind of funny. Like, I would like to have guys who don't do that for a living. You know, so you get linemen who are going to be quarterbacks, or you get quarterbacks who are going to be wide receivers, or somebody's going to be a kicker who's not normally a kicker. Like, if you want to make it fun and laugh at it, but there's a lot of resume. Shador Sanders was a Pro Bowl quarterback. He was part of the Pro Bowl Games nomination. Who's our favorite?
6: Hundley.
3: Tyler Hundley?
6: Tyler Hundley was a Pro Bowl Games quarterback without playing really during the regular season.
3: Yeah, played a couple of games. You have to fill out the roster. And that's why I look at these resumes and I go, well, wait a minute. Russell Wilson was a Pro Bowl quarterback 10 years. How many of those times was he the first quarterback or second quarterback, or was he just an alternate? So this affects Hall of Fame resumes because sometimes you look at the Pro Bowl and you'll go, man, that guy, 8-time Pro Bowl. Yeah, but 4 times he was an alternate. It's not the same. Yes, Marvin.
4: Vince Young has played in more Pro Bowls than Tom Brady.
3: Played in actual games.
4: Correct.
3: Yes. These guys don't want to be named. They want to be named because there's probably a bonus. They don't want to play in the game. So it's kind of hard to go, hey, tune in. These guys are really going to kind of sort of go at it. Hey, how about flag football? Well, I understand that because the NFL is trying to expand globally, and they're going to do it flag football wise. So if the pros are playing flag football and then there's going to be an Olympic flag football, that makes a lot of sense. We still didn't care about flag football. Now, we will once we get to the Olympics, and other countries will be able to field a flag football team a whole lot easier than a regular football team. So there will be interest in that. But the NFL, and I don't know if the NFL would be honest with me. I mean, we can ask. Commissioner's not going to come on. But if he did, you know, why are we doing away with it now? Like, what was the tipping point where you go, you know what? That's it. We're done with the Pro Bowl. Yeah, Paul.
6: I went back and looked at that game you mentioned. It was after the 2021 season, the last active, air quotes, Pro Bowl. The first quarter, it looks like a football game, a light football game. And then they start just standing up and letting the running back walk, and they kind of grab him. And then the second half, it became, like you said, a dance contest. And I'm looking at some of the articles and response the next day. Travesty. It's embarrassing. No effort.
3: NFL's a money-making machine. So if they think they can make a larger profit on something, they're going to do it. Maybe that's why they looked at the Pro Bowl and they said, all right, ratings aren't good. People aren't watching. Nobody cares. Let's try to do something else. Yes, Dylan.
5: We actually were in attendance for the Pro Bowl games.
3: In San Francisco.
5: In San Francisco. And had I known it would be the last one, I think I would have savored it a little more, Dan.
3: But weren't they in a ballroom?
5: It was like a room in the convention center. Yeah.
3: Okay.
5: Also, we were asking a lot of questions about the electrical substation, and is it a coincidence that they're not doing the games anymore? I don't know.
3: Well, that was just San Francisco. The game's not always in San Francisco.
5: I know, but that was the last one.
3: Yeah, well, RIP. Yeah. You were there. You got to talk to Shedeur Sanders, Pro Bowl quarterback, that day,
5: That's
3: didn't
5: right.
3: you?
5: We did. Marvin and I did.
3: Do you have to refer to him as that? Okay, let's say 10 years down the road, Shedeur Sanders is going to be a TV analyst on the mothership. Do they introduce him as former Pro Bowl quarterback Shedeur Sanders?
5: I think so.
3: Like, how far do we stretch this that Vince Young is technically a Pro Bowl quarterback? Two-time. Yes, Marvin.
4: Randomly, I was looking up the 2004 Pro Bowl because that's what I do in my spare time. Legit, I do. So the starting quarterback is Dante Culpepper, and there's two reserves from the NFC. Brett Favre and Donovan McNabb. Both of those guys were injured, quote unquote. The alternates were Matt Hasselbeck and Mark Bulger.
3: Here is Max Crosby on the show talking about the Pro Bowl.
7: Honestly, there wasn't an agreement. Once the game started, I got off the ball and I noticed everyone was kind of moving in slow motion. So I was trying to like act in a way to try to, you know, but after, as the game went on, you know, there was a big bonus. So, you know, Vrabel is a competitive guy. He wanted to win. Everybody on our team was like, all right, we're going to, like, kind of go with the flow, but we wanted to win. So, yeah, you know, there's a couple third downs and fourth downs where we kind of were rushing a little bit.
3: And Max Crosby, you can't have him playing a game without him being Max Crosby. I think he was defensive player of the year in the game because he's the one defensive player who was trying. Yes, Dylan.
5: So I think, like, when you were talking about the Pro Bowl versus All-Pro thing, I think to get a better reading on, like, a player's resume is you have to compare the number of Pro Bowls and the All-Pros, sort of like the inverse ratio between the two. Like, if it's 9 and 2 second-team All-Pros or 9 and, like, 4 second-team, 4 first-team All-Pros, then you're like, okay, that's the, you know.
3: Okay, but can we look at Russell Wilson of how many times was he an alternate? Like, what is the true designation of you're a Pro Bowl quarterback without it being, we couldn't get anybody, so now we have, you're our fourth choice, our fifth choice. Yeah, Paulie.
6: So the average person will have to dive into that. It's not readily available. If you look at profootballreference.com, which has everything, they list Russell Wilson as a Pro Bowler, and every year it just says PB. It does not give you the details behind it.
3: Yeah.
6: And so what's happened, though, in the past 5 years with the Pro Bowl games, they don't split between the Pro Bowl honor that everyone gets every year, and a participant in the Pro Bowl game. So on your resume, Pro Bowl games participant makes you into a Pro Bowler, like you said.
3: Yeah, that's the problem that I have with this. There is one Pro Bowl team, offense and defense, and that's the designation that should be on your resume, not the other part of this. Just going there to fill out a roster or be part of the skills competition doesn't make you a Pro Bowl quarterback. And that's the problem that I have. If you want to do the skills competition, even do the game, be fair to those who are truly Pro Bowl quarterbacks or other positions here, because this helps you get into the Hall of Fame. And a lot of people won't sort through this and go, well, how many times were you the fifth alternate here? Be like, man, Pro Bowl quarterback. All right. Yeah, Dylan.
5: I do see Max Crosby was talking about wanting to win that bonus. For the last Pro Bowl, the last one ever, the winners got $96,000 and the losers got $48,000. And that total was supposed to go up until the 2030 season when the winners would get $116,000 and the losers would get $58,000. Now that's obviously not going to happen.
3: Yeah, Paul.
6: Russell Wilson is a 10-time Pro Bowler. 5 of those came as an alternate or injury replacement for someone who tapped out.
3: Yeah. So that dilutes it. But, you know, when we talk about Pro Bowl, and then we'll be, hey, Russell Wilson, Hall of Famer. And we brought this up before. I didn't know how many times he was an alternate. So 10 makes you a Hall of Famer. 5 does not. And maybe we should be looking at the 5 as opposed to the 10. Look at me. I'm all fired up over the Pro Bowl. You know what really drew my ire? The Pro Bowl. We got rid of the Pro Bowl. How dare they? Yes, Martin.
4: Yeah, for context purposes, Russell Wilson's first Pro Bowl was in 2012. Aaron Rodgers was the starting quarterback, and the two reserves were Matt Ryan and Robert Griffin III. All three of them did not play because of injury. The three alternates, Drew Brees, Eli Manning, then Russell Wilson. So he's basically number six on that list.
3: Yeah, see, it just has a different designation to it, a different value to it. Yes, Dylan.
5: Yeah, and talking about that sort of inverse ratio between Pro Bowl and All-Pro, Russ was a 10-time Pro Bowler. He was a one-time second-team All-Pro in 2019.
3: Yeah, All-Pro, that's what you want. You get that, you get four or five All-Pros, you know, that puts you in Hall of Fame consideration. All right, we'll come up with a play of the day a little bit later on. We have a poll question we'll settle in on, your phone calls. Up next, we'll talk to Brady Quinn, Fox Sports, right after this. We're ready to go. Are you ready to go? Football's back, and something big is coming. 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

0: Working on a poll question for the first hour. Dylan will do the honors. Your phone calls are always welcome. 877-3DP-SHELL. We'll talk to Jason Garrett, former Cowboys coach and now a contributor to Football Night in America. He'll join us coming up next hour. Joining us now is Brady Quinn, Fox College football analyst. Big noon kickoff, host of Two Pros and a Cup of Joe. You'll hear that show preceding hours on a lot of the radio networks, and the former Notre Dame quarterback. The Pro Bowl is finally going away because?
1: Well, Dan, first off, thanks for having me. I wish we were back in Ireland together like we were a few years back. used to mimic me. The Pro Bowl's going away because there is, and I don't know exactly when it happened, but the All-Star games, and in particular in the NFL, and you could even make the case for the NBA, they've lacked the sort of competitiveness that I think fans want to see when you get the best amongst the best. And I want to say there was a transition after Jordan, after Kobe, to where things started to kind of become a little bit more friendly in the NBA. And I think you saw that too at some point in the NFL, maybe about the same time. But I also feel like the move from Hawaii, where it would truly was a reward for those players, kind of did it in. I mean, it you hear guys talk about it. I was never fortunate enough to go to one, but the players, the coaches, the people who talked about it, it really was a reward for them. And the second you moved it away from that, and I don't know if that was a cost-cutting measure or what the conclusion was, but that started to be the beginning of the end for it. So that would – I mean, bring it back to Hawaii if you wanted to have something. Maybe guys would play more competitively, but I do know there were still some games there where it wasn't quite the same as it used to be.
0: Yeah, and I don't blame the players because you've had a grueling season. I mean, guys are getting injured in training camp, and now you're going to go out there and – kind of go through the motions. It's just unfair to ask that. I've never been a fan of the Pro Bowl, but even the skills competition, I mean, it's filler, but usually what the NFL touches turns to gold. They couldn't make this work even with Eli and Peyton Manning coming in overseeing this.
1: Yeah. And again, usually everything they touch turns to gold, but this is one where they kind of lost sight of the fact that they've got so many stars that are a part of this, but they just couldn't figure out a way of incentivizing them to put forth that same effort. And you're right. Maybe it's just the fact that the contracts and the money is so big now in the NFL that it never could be what it once was, because there's just no way of compensating the players to give that all out effort and not having them worry about their long-term risk. And we've got examples of guys who've gotten injured playing in the Pro Bowl, and they've come back and said, like, it's just not worth it. You know, I can't let one game end up being a detriment to the rest of my career. One game that's kind of insignificant, if we're really being honest, and be a detriment to the rest of their career. So I just think the risk started to outweigh the reward as well. And there's no insurance policy big enough, maybe unless the NFL was going to pay for it, that would net out the reward of what that would be if you did face an injury in the Pro Bowl.
0: But the Pro Bowl is part of your Hall of Fame resume. Guys have gotten in because of Pro Bowl appearances. I look at Russell Wilson. I'm going to single him out just because I think he'll be on, you know, kind of on the cusp of being a Hall of Famer. 10 Pro Bowls, 5 were legitimate. The other 5, that's where you're a 5th or a 6th alternate. So that changes the 10-time Pro Bowl quarterback. And granted, if he wins that second Super Bowl, he's in. But I don't know if that's going to affect resumes looking at the Pro Bowl.
1: Well, look, I'm not a voter. I think when you talk to players who went to the Pro Bowl, one of the things they would always say is they looked at the guys who were alternates different. You know, they kind of looked at them as LeVar Arrington and I were just talking about this morning. He said, look, after he'd gone there once, his second time around, when the alternates walked in, he'd be like, hey, man, good for you. You know, like you were able to make it here with us. And you would hear that a little bit, too. And even the tough thing about Pro Bowls, and I don't know how many players are willing to admit this, but we had this conversation, like once you got in, especially for certain positions, you could talk about like the line. It was kind of like the next year be like, oh, well, he's having a decent season, right? All right. Well, he made it in last year, so let's vote him in this year. Or remember that big hit he had? Man, it looks like he's having a good season. He's been in a couple Pro Bowls now. He should go in again. So it's kind of one of those deals too, where when you talk about a Hall of Fame resume, I would venture to say most voters look at all pros more than anything else, since that really differentiates the best of the best amongst that group. You just have more guys who can qualify for a Pro Bowl, but also just because I think there's a little bit of a thought with like the alternate situation slash, just again, once you get in, it's like, well, now it's just expected every single time that you're up for it. Yeah, he's having an average season, but we'll just go ahead and throw him in there as well.
0: Talking to Brady Quinn, Fox College football analyst, two pros and a cup of joe, co-host of that. Let's go down a couple of these quarterback situations. I don't know if they're true competitions, but if you ran the Falcons, your starting quarterback in week one is going to be?
1: Well, right now it's two. I mean, is Michael Penix healthy enough to start? So really that's the first question you have to answer.
0: But is that the only reason why Tua will be starting is because Michael Penix isn't healthy?
1: It sounds that way. If it was up to me, if Michael Penix was healthy, I would have to see what I have in Michael Penix. I spent a first round draft pick on him. I understand that, entire group is it's a different coaching staff, front office, everything else. I get that. But I still need to see what I have in Michael Penix. I think the flashes that he's shown at times would be enough to let's see what we have in him before we want to move on, despite his injury history, whether that's in college or also playing in the NFL. So that's one to me where, look, I understand why you brought Tua in, but he's got a litany of injuries as well throughout the course of his college NFL career. So you'd have to think in mind, even if you started Michael, an injury is possible and Tua may eventually come in. But I would have started with Michael Penix again if he was healthy.
0: It used to be that we had four preseason games. Now we have three. Trying to figure out who makes the roster, how tough is it that you don't have that fourth preseason game?
1: I think it's become tougher and tougher depending on how the coach really looks at their preseason, how they want to play their starters. If they're a team that doesn't play the starters, it's not that difficult because you're giving your backups more of those reps. But, back when I was playing, if you look at the kind of old thought to it, usually your starters were playing throughout those first three games, and the fourth game was for a lot of those guys who were on the cut line. That's just not the case anymore. So I think most teams are reluctant to put in their starters or even for a significant amount of time. So because of that, it's not as hard as it once was. But I do think in a quarterback competition where it gets tough, and you saw this a little bit with Cleveland, you're only going to put your ones out there so much. So Deshaun Watson gets a start. He gets to play with the ones. And the next time we come around if Shador starts, well, they're not playing with the ones. We got backups playing in now. So is that really a fair way of comparing the two quarterbacks? And I'm sure they've gotten plenty of reps throughout the course of the offseason with the ones, each of them. But at least from a live game scenario, you would have liked to be able to have, maybe one more opportunity where you get to see Shador at the ones. You get to see what that looks like.
0: But I'm curious about that. If you're a coach, how much are you going to glean from a game in preseason or just every single day seeing your quarterback? Like with the Browns, with Deshaun Watson and Shador, are you really going to have the decision hinge on how well you play in a preseason or the preseason games?
1: Well, I think two things with that. The first is for a younger player, it matters more because you have less tape and film of him. And obviously, just in his career, but in particular in that offense, especially when talking about Cleveland, because it's new this year. So, those reps are even more important for Shador. But I think the next thing is the fan base and then the clamoring and the pressure that comes along with it from the media and everyone else who, they're already wanting Shador anyway because he's the younger quarterback. They kind of look at what's happened with Deshaun and they're saying to themselves, well, we kind of know what we have in him. Let's go see what we have in Shador Sanders. So I think when he plays well, or if he looks like he's the better quarterback from that small sample size we're talking about, that definitely adds to the pressure that puts on the staff from those external sources. So I look at it and say it depends, but in this case, I do think it's part of the equation. I do think when you've got a younger quarterback that's involved in the mix, there's no doubt it could play a bigger factor than maybe in other quarterback competitions, depending on the situation.
0: The Raiders aren't going to be competing for a playoff spot. I'm sure they would love to have something like that. But at what point do you say, when do we put in Mendoza?
1: He'd be one that I felt like after watching and I never do this, but I'll just admit it. After watching the first preseason game, I was like, he should probably be the starter.
0: Wow.
1: It felt like there's just, just watching the zip from, you know, the ball come out of his hand in comparison to Kirk, watching him move, even seeing at times him to kind of see the field move.

0: break, or you also have that quarterback who can kind of be there to help guide him along through the entire process. But it felt like, there was a bit of a gap in just the youthfulness from Mendoza and what he can bring compared to Kirk. And it's again, it's not a knock on Kirk. He's played forever and he's also been through some injuries too, so it's understandable. But I don't know, there's something about that first impression. And I hate doing that because I know obviously the second game too, it wasn't quite as good as what we saw in the first game, but it still feels like there's a bit of a gap there where it's like, all right, let's just go ahead and take the red shirt off, get this guy going.
1: Okay, did you have the same feeling when you saw Ty Simpson?
0: Well, no. I mean, he's playing behind the guy who's the MVP of the league last year, but I
1: But
0: did
1: he
0: feel
1: looked
0: like a lot
1: really
0: of
1: good, though.
0: he looked good. No, I think more than anything else, that was like a win for Les Snead and Sean
1: Yeah.
0: McVay and everyone else who was like, why are you taking a first round quarterback when you've got the league MVP? I was like, no. This guy's like the guy of the future. And so I think that was where they got the win with Ty Simpson. And he displayed a lot of the things that he displayed at Bama during his one season starting. But no, that was more of a front office win, we'll say on that one.
1: Okay.
0: They were peacocking around there in LA after that first preseason game with Ty.
1: But I look at the Raiders the way I did the Chiefs, that they had Alex Smith, and you knew Mahomes, and Andy Reid knew when he saw Mahomes that, okay, he's not going to start for me, but it won't be long before he's starting for me. And maybe that's the situation with Kirk Cousins and Mendoza.
0: Yeah, and I think again, I don't know that I'd look at the Raiders that way, right? Because Alex Smith was taking the Chiefs to the playoffs, so there was like a standard that was set there, and you probably wanted to let Patrick Mahomes sit and learn for a minute, but also grow as the season went along to become the quarterback that could come in and play the way he did, taking care of the football and doing a better job of that. But also, like, can he play up to that standard? And I think he got a start at the end of that year. And you started to get a sense by, okay, we know what we've got in this kid now. We've seen enough in practice on scout team. We've seen him take one live game. We feel like he can raise the ceiling of this team. So a little bit different circumstances when you're comparing it to the Raiders. Kirk Cousins just got there. I don't know if he's got that sort of equity built up. And Clint Kubiak's taken over a team that they're trying to get to the playoffs and be competitive. So I view the circumstances a bit different where, that's a fan base that is like dying for something. And so Mendoza is that something. And so when you put him in there and play, it creates a bit more optimism to me. Whereas the Chiefs are like, all right, we weren't sure how to feel about Mahomes necessarily. Some people thought that was a reach, obviously,
1: Yeah.
0: and clearly it wasn't. It was just the brilliance of Andy Reid and his front office, but just different circumstances to me.
1: I have a friend who's an NFL scout, and I said to him, I said, this is going to be a strange question, but if Mendoza had stayed at Cal and not gone to Indiana, would he have been the number one player in the draft? And he said no.
0: No, I mean, like one, he, how he was viewed to me as a transfer portal player was he was one of the coveted quarterbacks in that group, but not the most coveted. Will Howard was one of the more coveted of that group. When you kind of comb through, Riley Leonard, I believe, was part of that group. He was one of the more coveted of that group. So there was, I might be dating myself too, because that might have been 2 years ago now. But when you look through some of these transfer portal players and you're trying to figure out like who makes the most sense, and I don't just look at like Josh Hoover, for example, who Indiana got this year as their next guy to replace him. He was someone who like caught my attention because he started playing early at TCU. And then watching him, I was like, man, he's got a lot of arm talent. Like he's probably the most talented quarterback that Indiana's had as a transfer coming in. And I would bet if you asked your friend, he probably has a higher grade on Josh Hoover this year coming into Indiana than he did on whatever Fernando Mendoza was at Cal going into Indiana. So the situation, the circumstance going to Indiana, winning a Big Ten, winning a national championship, winning the Heisman, no doubt vaulted him up. And that's why you're seeing guys like Josh Hoover take that chance to leave a place where he's been the starter at TCU. He's put up a bunch of numbers, but he feels like he can help elevate his draft stock. And it's no different than with Darian Mensah going to Miami or any of these other quarterbacks who've transferred or are looking for a chance to go win a national championship because of what that means for your draft stock and potential chance to land and be the franchise quarterback of the team.
1: I'm going to let you be the GM of the Arizona Cardinals right now. You have the number one pick in the draft. You can take Arch Manning or CJ Carr.
0: CJ Carr. I just I've seen it too for too long, just how good he is as a

0: faster where his game's going to translate to the NFL level. He's so accurate on all three levels. He has been brought up in the game to understand how to manipulate defenses. He has complete control of the line of scrimmage, and he's a better athlete moving to create to extend plays. And so I'm excited for him, but I just think it's the sheer matter of when I saw Arch at the beginning of last year, the second half of last year, a player who's grown tremendously. And I'm excited to see what he's going to do this year. But outside of Dante Moore, like I don't have another quarterback ranked as high as CJ Carr in next year's draft class.
1: How brutal is cut down day?
0: It's rough. It's rough. I mean, I think it used to be tougher, in part because like now these kids coming from college to the NFL are so transient. So I think they're used to guys just kind of not being there or being there one day and not the next. And it went in phases back then. We went from 90 down to, I think, to like 75 to then your 53-man roster. And so it felt weird when like half your team was gone at the end of it. And you weren't really accustomed to that because you didn't have that in college. It wasn't as transient. You didn't have cuts. So it was a drastic change from what you were accustomed to, seeing guys on teams all of a sudden the next day not being there. I think the crazier thing was how it doesn't really matter. Like the week one game day roster is what matters. And so you would get guys throughout that first week heading into week one who were kind of on the back end of the roster, or you might have some injuries that you needed to fill in for depth. And you get guys who are still mixing in and out of the active roster to the practice squad, or maybe from the practice squad getting moved up and then guys going elsewhere. So the shuffling throughout that week one was the crazy part. Like most people don't realize that. They just think once you make the cut, you're good. It really takes you until that week one game day roster.
1: How many times can you be? I hope you'll be honest with me that you going into the season, you knew it was going to be bad.
0: Well, it depends on where you're at, right? Like, I
1: Well, you
0: remember
1: were
0: I
1: in
0: got to see.
1: Cleveland.
0: Right. And well, so your rookie season, you have no idea because you don't know what you don't know. The second season, because we had done well my first season, we went 10-6. So like there was like high, expectations and optimism for what it was going to be. But then we ended up being the walking wounded. We had so many guys get injured going on IR. So that season went to crap pretty quick. And then the next year, when we started moving on from all like the veterans, and trading guys like Braylon Edwards and obviously Kellen Winslow at the time. So we didn't have really any experience at wide receiver. Like you started like, okay, like we'll see how this goes. But then you started to understand the importance of having, veteran guys who had done it, been there before, understand how to perfect their craft. And it's not a knock on the young guys. It's the reality of the league. I remember when I got to Seattle in 2013 and we just were practicing like OTAs. And I was like, my God, this is the most talented team I've ever seen. Like there were guys who were second, third string that would have been starters elsewhere. And pretty much everyone who got cut ended up landing somewhere else. But I mean, that was like one of those rosters where after I left there, I thought that must what it feels like to know that you have a chance to win a Super Bowl because I've never seen like as many come and even like when the twos would go against the ones or the threes against the ones, like you would have like it'd be a serious competition and like guys would be balling out and it didn't matter what string you were, like everyone was competing, everyone was like right there. So that was one where it opened my eyes to, man, it took me 7 years to be able to see what this looks like from like day one of a team.
1: Good to talk to you. Have fun with the upcoming season and we'll stay in touch.
0: Can we do Ireland again sometime?
1: We are working on maybe going for the Ryder Cup.
0: Oh, okay. Well, I do love golf, but
1: But it's
0: yeah,
1: during
0: I'm not
1: football
0: sure I fit in
1: season.
0: that one.
1: Yeah.
0: Yeah, all right.
1: I know you're still welcome. Will Ferrell would love to wrestle with you again.
0: Yeah, I see they're panning out though. They're trying to like eventually they're trying to be playing me off, Dan. They're trying to play me out. So
1: Thank you, Brady. That's
0: thank you.
1: Brady Quinn, Fox College football analyst. Yeah, it's like an actor in a movie where you start to see the script and then you start acting and then you go, this isn't going to be a good movie. But you have to do it because you're being paid to do it. Imagine being the lead actor and you're going, oh my God. Matt Damon didn't mention the movie or movies, but he said, yeah, there have been times when you're like, this is going to be terrible. All right, we'll take a break. Play of the day next.

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13: In the American League, it was the Yankees bouncing back to beat the Astros 9-3 in the Bronx. Ben Rice hit his 35th home run of the season for the Yankees in the win. Meanwhile, the Rangers fell to the White Sox 10-4 on the south side of Chicago. Houston remains a half game up on Texas in the AL West. The Guardians remain red hot as they beat the Angels 4-2 in Anaheim. Cleveland has won 7 in a row. In the National League, it was the Braves taking care of the Dodgers 6-5 in Atlanta. Right-hander Roki Sasaki left with a blister after 3 1/3 on the mound. And the Giants blew their largest ninth-inning lead in franchise history as the Reds scored 7 in the ninth to beat San Francisco 10-9. 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
1: Runner left side, got it!
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3: 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Line drive. Base it in the left. Here comes Thomas. He comes to the plate. The Braves win. Ha-Sung Kim mobbed out there on the bags. The man without a base hit since June steps into the batter's box as himself, steps out as Superman.
4: 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What are the poll results from the first hour of the program, Dylan?
5: We haven't put one up yet, Dan, but we can right now.
4: Okay.
5: Got a couple ideas.
4: Okay.
5: Obviously, a lot of Pro Bowl, All-Pro talk.
4: Okay.
5: Would you rather be a 10-time Pro Bowler, say, a la Russell Wilson, or a 5-time All-Pro?
4: 5-time All-Pro.
5: The caveat is, I guess, there's the implied value that you had at least 10-year NFL career if you're the 10-time Pro Bowler.
4: If you're All-Pro 5 times, you've got a great chance of making the Hall of Fame, based off of that. 10-time Pro Bowl... See, once again, if you do a deeper dive on the Pro Bowl, those named to the first team, and then you have the replacements, you know, that then it's different. If you're the 6th best quarterback, are you really a Pro Bowl quarterback? That's part of the problem that I had with the Pro Bowl, that it should have been one designation. So when that showed up on your resume, it meant something. It means something. Now it doesn't. You know, for years, it feels like it's just been diluted. Yeah, Dylan.
5: What if it's 5-time second team All-Pro?
4: I'd still take that over 10-time Pro Bowler. Yeah, Paul.
6: Just to give you an example, a couple guys who are 5-time first team All-Pro. Derek Brooks, the linebacker of Tampa. Earl Thomas with the Seahawks. Ed Reed, 5 times, and now like 9 Pro Bowls.
4: And those are all Hall of Famers. Chris in Syracuse. Good morning, Chris. Lead us off.
7: Hey, thanks, Danny. I got a couple things to throw at you. Yeah, I like the NFL eliminating the Pro Bowl game. At least now all the best players in the NFL will be named to the team. It's better than when there was a game and a ton of guys opted out. And I'm sure the NFL will try to turn the announcement of the rosters into must-see TV. But unless people can bet on it, I doubt that it'll be very successful. And typical Lane Kiffin, a few days ago, he said he doesn't think it's right that players should be able to come back to college after being on an NFL roster at training camp. But if they are allowed, he'll certainly go after them. And now, after yesterday's ruling by the SEC that they will not allow it, he's imploring these players to sue and go to court so they can go back to school and play ball. I mean, every time you think Lane Kiffin is the shallowest coach in football, he managed to drain a little bit more out of the pool.
4: Yeah, but here's the thing, and thank you, Chris. If Lane Kiffin, you know, they allow those players to play and you're Lane Kiffin, like, he doesn't care. He wants to win. It's like Will Wade, the basketball coach. I mean, these guys didn't make up the rules. Now, sometimes they bend the rules, or with Will Wade, they flat out break the rules. But, I mean, I think you got a situation on the LSU basketball team with Kim Mulkey that I think she had a player from Russia and a player from Ukraine. How could that possibly go wrong if they're on the roster together? A player from Russia and a player from Ukraine. Yes, Paulie.
6: Yeah, the player from Ukraine left after the LSU player from Russia joined the team.
4: Yeah.
6: Immediately.
4: You got to read the room there. Yes, Todd.
8: Is that the right thing to do without getting to know that person? And they may have absolutely nothing to do with the politics of what's going on in the world. Because there are people in countries that don't like each other that find a way to get along. Teammates. It's happened in the past.
4: I don't know what you talk about in your idle time there.
8: We'll have to hang out together and be best friends and grab lunch, but you're on the same team trying to win.
4: You're on the same team. You do have to hang out. 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
1: With the roster cuts coming, it's possible that McCarthy won't be a Viking, whether it's because he's traded or whether because they eat the remainder of his guaranteed salary through 2027 and release him.
2: Kevin O'Connell is considered the quarterback whisperer. That would factor in if I'm a coach or GM with another team and go, well, if he can't make it work with that coach, how are we going to make it work with him? Baker Mayfield, Sam Darnold, they've been on practice squads. It happens where you have to find the right place at the right time. I just didn't see enough of him play at a high level at Michigan where I said, that's a franchise quarterback.
0: Broadcasting from the man cave.
2: They brought in Kyler Murray, and there was no quarterback battle. I thought it was over when they brought in Kyler Murray.
0: This is Dan Patrick.
2: Hour two on this Thursday, we'll talk to the former Cowboys head coach, Jason Garrett, on loan from Football Night in America. He'll join us in about 20 minutes from now. Phone calls, we'll get to more of those coming up, 877-3DP-SHOW. Good morning if you're watching the program, NBC Sports Now or Peacock. Thank you for downloading the app and watching the program where you get to see Fritzy, Dylan, Marv, Paul, yours truly, and the backroom guys. We spent a lot of time talking about the NFL finally saying goodbye to the Pro Bowl. I don't know if they're officially going to say goodbye to the Pro Bowl because the commissioner is quoted as saying, number one, we want to be honored and celebrated as a football player. It just opened eyes. I never really thought about it in the context of it's not honoring the replacement players. It's honoring the guys who were selected by the fans, by the players, and by the coaches. And so that was really the core of it. How do we do this in the right way? And our players, they did what they normally do. They had great recommendations on how to do that. And second, a willingness to lead. The All-Star format doesn't really work for our game. It's something we felt strongly about, and I think our players, they deserve to be celebrated when they get to the Pro Bowl. That didn't clear up anything for me. I mean, I'm sorry, Commissioner. I think that's word salad here. Yes, Paul?
3: I'm reading the stories as well, trying to find out. It appears that the days of any type of physical activity around the Pro Bowl are over. No matter what happens, whether it's a Zoom announcement or a thing during Super Bowl week where they all do some type of thing, I don't think there's going to be any physical activities going forward.
2: Yeah, but I don't know if it's tune-in factor to go, hey, tune in and find out who's first team Pro Bowl. They don't do that for all pro, and all pro means more than Pro Bowl. They're just trying to hold on for dear life to get something out of this and celebrate the players. Okay, you dilute the players who were actually Pro Bowl players by bringing in the seventh or eighth alternate here. That's part of the problem with this is Shedeur Sanders or Tyler Huntley. They aren't Pro Bowl players. It shouldn't be about them. It should be about the players who were named to the Pro Bowl. Well, let's get rid of the name to the Pro Bowl because it should be about the All-Pro. All-Pro gets you into the Hall of Fame. Pro Bowl can accompany that, but I want to know how many times you were first or second team All-Pro because that means a whole lot more. I don't know why it took this long for everybody, including the commissioner, to realize, you know, kind of opened my eyes, we're not really celebrating the guys who are true Pro Bowl players. Well, even those named to the Pro Bowl for years didn't want to play in the Pro Bowl. Vince Young played in two more than Tom Brady did. I don't think Tom played in a Pro Bowl. Maybe one. Dan Marino, he didn't want to play. They wanted to go to Hawaii. Get some cocktails there. Bring the family out there. Yeah, we'll suit up and have a little bit of fun there. That's all it was. But we've tried to make it more. It's just not. Yeah, Dill.
4: What if, so the money that they would normally pay to the winner and loser of the Pro Bowl / Pro Bowl games, just put that all towards like the most ballin' Hawaii trip ever for all the Pro Bowlers. And I think they would all sign up for that.
2: Yeah, but do I get all alternates in this?
4: You'd have enough money to do that.
2: But why? We don't need to do this. Like, it's a participatory event. Hey, let's just celebrate everybody. Hey, I only played in three games this year. I got to have another quarterback on the roster. Okay. That dilutes what you're really trying to do celebrating the Pro Bowl players. Are they going to try to do something else? It sounds like there is going to be, from what I'm told, an evolution of the Pro Bowl. You know what that means? They're stalling. I don't know. Just throw out a couple of words. What about the evolution? Yeah, do that one. We're going to work on the evolution of the Pro Bowl. Yes, Paulie.
3: To be fair to Tom Brady, his excuse for not playing in the Pro Bowl was he was playing the next Sunday seven different times.
2: Yes, I'm playing in the Super Bowl. Yeah. Saturday, the Premier League heads to North London when the Spurs make their home debut against Newcastle. It's a new season, plenty to prove when they kick off at 10:30 Eastern on NBC and Peacock. Poll question, Dylan, from hour one, and what are we going with in hour two?
4: From hour one, Dan, would you rather be a 10-time Pro Bowler or a 5-time second-team All-Pro? I had to put that stipulation in there to try and smooth this thing out. But still, 69% are going with 5-time second-team All-Pro.
2: You want to be an All-Pro. That's what you want. When you look at your resume, you want to see All-Pro. That's the best of the best. Yes, Marvin?
5: The crazy thing is, those first team all pro guys or second team all pro guys are also 10 time pro bowlers. So they're hitting both no matter what, almost like an Ed Reed type.
2: Well, it's hard to name you to the all pro and not name you to the Pro Bowl.
5: Right. But even if you're not an all pro, you're still a Pro Bowl. You're still an all star of some sort.
2: It's going to change Hall of Fame resumes, I think, because you're not going to have, you know, there's only a certain number of players that are going to be first team, second team all pro. Then after that, there's no designation. That's what I think the NFL would like to continue is, you know, having another award ceremony, something that celebrates the players that, you know, first, second team, all pro. Yeah, but you were a Pro Bowl player as well. Like Russell Wilson, we brought up. 10-time Pro Bowl player. Because of that, he was, I think, second team, all pro one time. But 10-time Pro Bowl, that might be how he gets into the Hall of Fame. Yeah, Paulie.
3: You mentioned guys that were all pro, first team all pro, but didn't make the Pro Bowl. That's a real small list.
2: Wow.
3: Jason Kelce, twice the center.
2: Yeah.
3: In 17 and 18, he was first team all pro and was not a Pro Bowler on either of those seasons. Yeah, yeah. Just not.
2: I don't know.
3: Remember Darius Leonard, the linebacker for the Colts? First team all pro. As a rookie, did not make the Pro Bowl. How do you do that?
6: Stat of the day. Here comes that
2: what?
6: Stat of the day.
2: Yes, Todd.
7: If you made the Pro Bowl once in your career and it was as an alternate, should you expect or want to be introduced in some kind of gathering or on stage as a Pro Bowler in your NFL career?
2: Yes.
7: You should?
2: Yes.
7: It was one time and it was an alternate because they had a...
2: We asked that question last hour.
7: So you're reaffirming that your belief in that.
2: And you're affirming that you didn't hear me last hour. Yeah. Remember I said, let's say 10 years from now, Shador Sanders is working for the mothership and you introduce him as a former Pro Bowl quarterback. Did you hear that part of the
7: program? I did hear that part. I thought
2: so
7: I had something a little different.
2: That's the same thing as we're doing right now.
7: I just didn't put a specific name on mine.
2: Can't you ever just surrender?
7: I can't.
2: Just raise the white flag. Or listen to the show.
7: 11.
2: Yes, Marvin.
5: If Mitch Trubisky comes on the show tomorrow, former Pro Bowl quarterback,
2: yeah.
5: Mitch Trubisky joins us.
2: Yeah.
3: Because it is a fact.
2: Yes. Right. Vince Young has a documentary out, and he is a former 2-time Pro Bowl quarterback. preseason games coming up tonight. Steelers, Bills, Patriots, Browns, Niners, Raiders, Rams, and the Chargers. Something's going on over in Dublin. Dylan, you being a gambler. By the way, the new gambling episode. Whew, we got it. I think it took 30 minutes to get around to actually picking some games. There's a whole lot going on there, including Shea realizing he's bipolar 1, not bipolar 2. And so he's changed up his meds.
3: Is that anyway. Like first team all pro, second team all pro?
2: He's first team all bipolar.
3: Oh, wow.
2: Yes. Yeah, so he changed up his meds So
4: first team bipolar.
2: Yes, first team. North Carolina was a 7.5-point underdog yesterday. North Carolina is a 9.5-point underdog today. That's a huge jump. Something's going on here. Is somebody not playing here? Is Belichick not coaching? 9.5 from 7.5, Dylan. What do you make of that?
4: I don't know. I looked when I saw that, and I didn't really see any news of note, like personnel-wise or anything. But I don't know. Maybe Bill had a couple crazy nights in Dublin, and they don't think he's on top of the
2: game. I don't think that.
4: I don't think
2: that's,
4: so either.
2: I don't think that's the case.
4: I don't really know. I think maybe people just do not believe in UNC, and they've just been hammering TCU.
2: Okay, but at what point did you go, oh, North Carolina's playing TCU in Dublin, and now we're going to make that betting line jump 2 points? It seems like a lot. Yes, Paul?
3: You have a couple decent games on Saturday. You have a full slate tonight, by the way, of FCS games. You got NC State, Virginia on Saturday. That's a 4-point spread. You mentioned the game you loved. Was that Memphis UNLV is Sunday night?
2: No. Mine is North Dakota State, right. Jacksonville.
3: Yes. Yep. That is a 7-point spread, North Dakota State.
2: 877-3DP Show. 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Get a couple of phone calls in here. Zach in Knoxville. Hi, Zach. What do you have for me?
8: Hey, DP. Thanks for taking my call. I've read yesterday that Joey McGuire, the Texas Tech head coach, said that he wouldn't be opposed to bringing on a player that had been in the NFL. It's good to see he learned from the Brendan Sorsby fallout. But I was just going to ask, would you want your team to embrace that gray area or just steer clear of it?
2: Well, it depends on what the language is, what the rule is. And if there are no rules, I don't blame Lane Kiffin for entertaining this. These are two former players that he had at Ole Miss, and they decided they wanted to come back. They had the eligibility. Okay. Now, the fact that these leagues didn't think about this, everybody's reactive. Instead of saying, hey, if we're going to give somebody another year of eligibility, what if they get cut in the NFL? Then they can come back. And then you go, well, no, you can't have that happen. Well, I guess we didn't think it would happen. But do I have a problem if LSU brought these players back? I don't. You know, my moral compass doesn't factor in anymore when it comes to this. I'd love for it to. You go, well, do you really want to take a guy who's been a professional, at least put on professional uniform, you bring him back, and you're going to kick some kid, you know, off the roster because of this? Like, do I like that? No. I don't like that college basketball coaches are getting players who are grown men, professional players in Europe. But we're doing it. That's worse than what's going on with college football. We've been getting guys in Europe, players in Europe for a long time. I don't know how old they are. They come over here, they get to play. They're grown men. They're professionals over there. Hey, you got eligibility? Yeah, I think so. Sure, I don't know. I got 5 years of pro experience here. All right, come on in. Play for a little while. Let's see. Curtis in Illinois is back. Hi, Curtis. What do you have for me?
9: Hey, morning, DP. Glad that they finally got rid of the Pro Bowl because it's not good to watch, but I think the NFL has a great opportunity with as successful as they've been at the draft, just having like 300,000 people show up. Maybe they could do something similar to that. But to kind of celebrate or include the fans of the 30 other teams that aren't playing in the Super Bowl, you have the stadium set up, you know, the week before. So maybe make it something like that where you could actually interact with some of your favorite players from your team. And I'm assuming the NFL could probably make a buttload of money doing something like that as well.
2: Yeah, I thought about that. I thought that the Pro Bowl was going to be more like that, where you'd have dodgeball and some skills competition, some fun things. But if the players and the fans were able to interact, great. Then it could be a win-win. Players get some money. You get celebrated-ish. It's just, you know, when you're basically begging, you know, these guys to come out and be a quarterback, I mean, you're part of the Pro Bowl festivities. It doesn't say that on your resume, I don't think. Shedeur Sanders, Pro Bowl festivities quarterback? I think it just says Pro Bowl. Marvin, is that right? It just says Pro Bowl.
5: He's a Pro Bowl quarterback.
2: Yes, but he's not. He's not even the starting quarterback for his own team.
5: Man, how can the Browns bench a Pro Bowler?
2: And it's not his fault or Tyler Huntley's. They're not starting quarterbacks, but their resume says Pro Bowl quarterback. Steve in New Hampshire. Hi, Steve. What do you have for me?
10: Hey, you guys were talking about the CTE study yesterday, and I heard the same study on a radio show that I listened to before you guys come on, and they had another story that relates to it. Carlos Bradley is a former San Diego Charger. He played linebacker for them from 81 to 85, and he is developing something called the SAFR, S-A-F-R. It's a lightweight helmet cover made of polyurethane that actually attaches directly under the helmet, so you don't have the ugliness that we all agree the Guardian helmet has, but it's supposed to target the defense of the most vulnerable area of the player's head and kind of act like as an airbag.
2: Well, thank you, Steve. You still can't stop the brain from rattling around. But if the Guardian helmet is going to help protect these players, if you can make it look less like you got a fishbowl on your head, I think you have more players who are willing to wear it. But look, Kyle Hamilton, he joined us in Tahoe, and he said, hey, I sign up for this. You know, he's the all-pro safety with the Ravens. You sign up for this. You know the risk. You shouldn't be surprised. That's why when I saw this study, I wasn't surprised. In fact, I thought the numbers would be even worse. But if you can come up with something that is going to protect these players, great. It is an inherently violent sport. We know that. You sign up for that. Nobody should be surprised. But that doesn't mean we should stop trying to develop something that will protect these players. And that's the one part that if you get injured, you can have surgery. When you get that first concussion, you're far more susceptible to the next one and the next one and the next one. And while that knee surgery may make you limp, you know, later in life you need a cane or a wheelchair, the CTE, that's dementia. That's the difference. And players have killed themselves because of this. Junior Seau shot himself in the chest. So there's a lot that, you know, this encompasses, this study. I hope it is an evolution of continuing to come up with something that is a little bit safer, a little more protective. Just a little bit will go a long way. We'll take a break. We'll talk to the former NFL coach, Jason Garrett, on loan from NBC Sports. We come back with that after this. Oh, Rec Tech tomorrow. I think Chef Greg is coming in later today to prep for tomorrow. Dylan gets kicked to the curb.
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2: Yeah. 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
9: I get a lot of invitations. You know, somebody wants me to go to a movie premiere. Maybe they want me to go to a concert or maybe listen to a speaker. And then this past spring, I got an invitation to go to a new Italian restaurant in Dallas called Cafe Luca. And I go, well, that's interesting. Since I'm in Connecticut, I'm not going to get to Dallas anytime soon. Then I keep reading. And then it says Jason Garrett is opening up a Sicilian restaurant called Cafe Luca. How did that happen?
8: That's what I'm talking about. You got to get down there. It's a simple plane ride. It's a long story. My good friend Babe Laufenberg for years wanted to open up a coffee shop. And so after about 10 years of talking about it, I said, let's open up the coffee shop. And we started talking to people a lot smarter than we are. And they said, that's the dumbest idea ever. You're going to work really hard. You're going to have a hell of a coffee shop. Or you're going to make $3 a year. So if you want to do something, you got to open up a restaurant. You got to sell alcohol, all of that. And I have a good friend, Julian Barsotti, who's got 6 restaurants in Dallas. And he said, what the hell? Let's do it. And so a couple of years ago, we went to Italy. We did a little R&D trip in Milan and Bologna and Modena. And we came back. We said, come on, let's go. And he's Sicilian. So we said, let's do a Sicilian, and we did it. It's been fantastic.
9: I went to Sicily last year, and it was great. We went all over Sicily, and my wife's part Italian, so we've been all over Italy. And I said, let's just concentrate on Sicily and see how that tastes different. And it did. It was wonderful. So
8: yeah, I don't know if you know this. I didn't, but Northern Italy is wealthy. They have butter, they have meat, they have all that kind of stuff. Southern Italy typically is not.
9: Yeah.
8: So it's more about fish and vegetables and fruit and all of that, the stuff from the land. And so that's really what we're emphasizing. And I'm sure you know this because of the time you spent there, but Sicily is a crossroads in the Mediterranean, Dan, right? Thousands of years, the Moors, the Byzantines, the Greeks, the Romans, the Spaniards, they all lived there, conquered the place, got kicked out, but they left their food. And our menu is a reflection of that.
9: The Anthony Bourdain of NFL coaches and analysts, Jason Garrett, joining us on the program. You got cut down day on Sunday. I'm curious, as a former player and then as a head coach, what kind of emotions do you take into cut down day? Did you actually cut people as a head coach?
8: Yes, I did. Okay. I was very sensitive because I played for a long time and was able to make a lot of teams, but I got cut a few times too. And so we were very thoughtful in that process. I talked to the player first, and then coordinators talked to him, position coaches talked to him, trainers, strength guys, all of that. So we wanted to be very systematic. You know, regardless of how long the player had been with you, you know, they poured their heart and soul. These are their dreams, to be a pro football player. So we took a lot of time on that day and spent time with the players. And the other thing we try to do is give them honest feedback. You know, this is why we made the decision. I'm not saying it's necessarily right or wrong, but we made it for these reasons. And these are the areas where hopefully you can get better. If you focus on this, this is what we saw. And then really offered, unless the guy was really not a good guy, we offered to help in any way we could, make any calls we can make for you to keep your dream alive.
9: Give me the coaches who cut you.
8: A lot of them. Jim Mora cut me in New Orleans.
9: Did Parcells cut you?
8: No, I never played for Coach Parcells.
9: Okay.
8: At the end of my career, it was more, you know, John Gruden did. But, you know, at the end of my career, it was a little bit like I'm kind of hanging on. I'm doing graduate school in football. So I understood what the deal was. But, you know, early on, I mean, this is your dream. And I was with the Saints for a year. The next year, it's like you pour it all out there. I feel like I'm a better player. And he brings you in and says, you know, you're no longer with us. And it's a hard deal. And I keep going back to the dream. Ever since we're this high, we wanted to do this. So there's so much emotion involved in it. And so we try to be very thoughtful about that process.
9: You got to get down to 53. Did you ever cry in cutting a player?
8: I don't know that I cried, but I was certainly emotional. Certainly emotional, and sometimes surprisingly emotional. Certainly with some older, more veteran players that you have a relationship with. But, you know, sometimes there's a guy who just gave it all he had and played to the optimum, to the highest level of his talent window, and then it just wasn't going to work out. And you just felt sick for the guy. And, you know, typically, if you feel like the guy has enough and he can go somewhere else, that, you know, this is a stepping stone. He'll get a chance somewhere. But then the guy that you know deep down, maybe he's 24, 25, he's getting up there a little bit, and he's not getting another chance. You know, those are hard conversations.
9: A couple of situations here. Let's start with the Raiders. At some point, you know, Mendoza is going to be in there as your starter. But the tricky part is, how long is enough for him to watch, and then you're going to be able to put him in the starting lineup
8: frame? And you know, winning a game in September of his rookie year, not really that important, to be honest with you, particularly where that organization has been for so long. And so, you know, this is the cornerstone player at the most important position, and you had the opportunity to draft him. It seems like he has all the right stuff intangibly and from an ability standpoint. So you have to protect that asset. They did a really good job starting to build the offensive line around him. They got a really good young runner, all of that. So, you know, don't get greedy. Don't put him out there too soon. Don't feel like there's pressure from the outside. Have your plan. Have your timetable for him. And watch him. Evaluate him. Put him in pressure situations. Watch him grow. You don't want to just have him sit there and die on the vine. But don't be anxious about putting him in too early. You know, I go back to this all the time. Patrick Mahomes, a Hall of Fame quarterback, arguably the best in the business right now, sat and watched Alex Smith for 1 year, right? So if it's good enough for Patrick Mahomes, it's good enough for Fernando Mendoza.
9: But you also had the Chiefs as a playoff team, and the Raiders aren't very good. So I would have stayed with Alex Smith because, just to be fair to him, if you're winning 12 games with him, there's no reason for me to make a change. With the Raiders, you're not going to be very good. If you get to 6 wins this year, you might go, all right, 7 wins. That's why I would have Mendoza stay on the sidelines as long as possible until I know that offensive line is really good. Bowers and Genty are going to be healthy. Now I can let him go out there and not worry that he's going to be fighting like David Carr did when he came in with the Texans. Great, great quarterback in college, didn't get the chance to show that. And that offensive line, he got sacked 76 times that first year.
8: Yeah, yeah. The worse the team, the more careful you are, right? If it's a playoff team, picture Dan Marino in early on there. They had been to the Super Bowl the year before, right? It's a good team around them. You know, we had Dak Prescott who started as a rookie and was remarkable. He won 13 games. But we had a really good team. The Raiders don't have that team. So I would be exceedingly careful for him. And in our situation with Dak, our plan was to have him be the third quarterback. Tony Romo and Kellen Moore got hurt, so he had to play. If you have a guy like Mendoza, I'd wait as long as you can to build the team around him. And then the other part of it is, you know, when you go through a game week and you see another quarterback,

0: quarterback, you know, process the game plan, go play, do the evaluation afterwards. He's a smart enough guy to grow from those experiences as well. So he'll be that much further along once he does play.
1: Talking to restaurateur Jason Garrett, the Dallas area restaurant Cafe Luca. Maybe you're Bobby Flay. You could be like Bobby Flay, maybe cousin or something.
0: I love Bobby Flay. He's greatness, isn't he?
1: Do you, now, okay, now that you have a restaurant,

0: cooking shows?
1: You know, I have watched the cooking shows a little bit. I watched Bobby. You know, my mom loves Ina Garten. And Ina Garten, you know her?
0: No.
1: The barefoot Contessa? Yeah, you do.
0: Oh, maybe she's, I do.
1: Yeah, yeah, she's fantastic. So every so often I'll watch those.
0: You got to get Guy Fieri down there, Diners, Drive-Ins, and Dives.
1: No question. You know, we're doing this thing. You and I have talked about it, Coach to Coach.
0: Yeah.
1: You know, our podcast, it's been really fun. Andy Reid dropped this week. It's been fun. But we're thinking about doing Coach to Chef. What do you think about that?
0: I like that.
1: Yeah.
0: I like that. Let me go back to Dak Prescott, because I think the story is true that Jerry Jones wanted Connor Cook out of Michigan State. Is that right?
1: You know, I think that's isolationist history.
0: well, no, did it happen that the Raiders, I think, swooped in and took Connor Cook, and you guys then took Dak Prescott. Is it true that Jerry, I'll plug the restaurant again. It's Cafe Luca. It's Jason Garrett. Okay. Did the Cowboys want Connor Cook? They settled for Dak Prescott.
1: But let's think about the whole context of the thing. in that year, 2016, we had the fourth pick of the draft, right? We ended up taking Zeke Elliott. It's the year that Jared Goff came out, went to the Rams, Carson Wentz, Paxton Lynch was in that draft. There was conversation about trading up to get him, all of that. We had Dak in the fourth round. We had Connor Cook in the fourth round. Connor Cook had played in a more traditional NFL-style offense at Michigan State. There were some concerns about him from an intangible standpoint. He wasn't a captain of the team, even though he was a three-year starting quarterback, all of that. We had an issue with Tony Romo's injuries, and so we had a concern about the backup quarterback and also the future quarterback of the Cowboys. We felt like Connor Cook might be able to transition more quickly because of the style of offense he played in. But there was a real consensus in our building that Dak Prescott could be the next quarterback of the Cowboys. So we had him a little bit later in that round. And you're right, the Raiders swooped in and took Connor Cook. And then we took Dak a little bit later. So I do think that, you know, Dak's ability, but also his intangibles, we recognize those. I was probably a little bit off on the evaluation. I felt like he could be the next quarterback of the Cowboys, but he played in a gun style offense where they ran a lot of quarterback power and those kinds of things. I felt like the transition might be a little bit challenging for him, but just his work ethic, his coachability, all of that to learn playing under center as quickly as he did was so impressive. And, you know, obviously for him to win 13 games as a rookie, nobody expected that.
0: You could have just said yes, that we were going to take Connor Cook. That's all. You were going to take Connor Cook, and you know what? You got Dak Prescott. How much longer do you think, if Romo, how many more seasons do you think he could have gotten into Hall of Fame consideration if he had stayed healthy?
1: Oh, I think the biggest thing with Tony is just the winning in the playoffs. And the quarterbacks who are in the Hall of Fame typically have that kind of success. They were a record-breaking quarterback, Dan Fouts, Dan Marino, you know, iconic-type players of their generation. They didn't win Super Bowls, but, boy, those are Hall of Fame players. You know, I think if Tony had added to, you know, statistically, he very impressive career. You know, he needed to play better. You know, we needed to win more games in the playoffs and make a Super Bowl run, and he wasn't able to do that. So I think that's the biggest thing. I don't think the numbers are the thing that held him back.
0: The Falcons situation's interesting. Maybe I'm in the minority that I thought Tua can come in and maybe replicate what he did with Miami when everybody was in the lineup there, because they got a lot of playmakers there. We just had Brady Quinn on last hour, and he said if Michael Penix Jr. was healthy, that he could see him being the starter instead of Tua. So what am I missing with Tua Tagovailoa in that offense?
1: Well, I don't know the offense that he played in Miami is the same offense he's going to play in Atlanta. I think they probably came from the same place at some point. But the offense that he was in Miami, to me, was more of a gun-style offense where he was getting the ball out of his hand really quickly, and he almost was like a point guard. And like you said, they had so many weapons there. So this, it was.

0: was RPO like in how he delivered the ball, right in behind the linebackers. And, you know, again, like a great point guard, being able to locate it. I don't know that this offense is going to be that. I think they're going to be a little bit more under center. They're going to try to emphasize the zone run scheme. They're going to do play action off of that. Not to say that he can't do that, but his downfield vertical arm probably is not as good as Penix's.
1: Yeah.
0: He has different strengths.
1: Okay. I've been saying for years, it's such an advantage, I would think, to have a quarterback under center. Because I you can do more with that. So
0: you're preaching to the choir.
1: Okay, but why are we coming back to that?
0: You know, I think what happens a lot in football is there's a trickle up to the NFL. You know, these kids, if you go to junior high games in Texas, all these quarterbacks are in the gun. It's four wides. There's one word. You know, there's no huddle. There's all of that stuff. There's no tight ends. There's no fullbacks. There's none of that. So this is how these kids grow up. They play 7-on-7 games. They can throw the ball all over the place. So as quarterbacks and receivers, they actually have some interesting skill, probably more skill than quarterbacks of a generation or two generations ago, because they're doing this all summer long. This is how they're growing up. And then, you know, it gets into high school, it gets into college, and they say, hey, this kid has never called a play from a huddle. He's never been under center. So now the pro offenses are bending to them and all of that. But then you realize pro football is different. Pro football is physical. Pro football is 17 games on the road, bad weather, good teams, good coordinators, and you need to be more balanced. So that was what we tried to do in Dallas for years. We were under center. We believed in the running back. We believed in the offensive line. We believed in play action pass, all of that. And to me, that creates a much better environment for the quarterback to have success over time.
1: Yeah, I agree. He is Jason Garrett. He's doing a lot of things. Analyst on Football Night in America. Also has the Coach to Coach podcast. But more importantly, it's Cafe Luca. You can visit the Sicilian restaurant in Dallas. Coach, great to talk to you again. We'll talk to you during the season.
0: Hey, we'll fly you down anytime. We'd love to have you. Get you a nice corner table. Get a little bowl of pasta, glass of red. Are you kidding me?
1: What's the wine over your left shoulder?
0: The wine over my left shoulder.
1: Yeah, that bottle of wine there.
0: The big one.
1: Yeah.
0: We do a football camp every year. It's going to be our 25th year. Jason Garrett Starfish Charities at Princeton. Kids from disadvantaged backgrounds, New York, New Jersey, Connecticut, Pennsylvania, they come down. We have a great weekend together. And a good friend of mine, Peter Deutsch, made us those wine bottles every year. So everybody who comes and joins us at the camp, they get a nice big wine bottle like that. So,
1: well, hopefully there's wine in it.
0: There's wine in it.
1: Oh, absolutely. Okay. Okay. You just said a wine bottle.
0: That was the assumption.
1: I got
0: that's a magnum. We'll save a magnum for you, Dan.
1: I love it. Thank you, Coach.
0: Great seeing you.
1: All right. We'll take a break. More of your phone calls coming up. That's good stuff from Jason. Take a break. Back after this.

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1: In the American League, it was the Yankees bouncing back to beat the Astros 9-3 in the Bronx. Ben Rice hit his 35th home run of the season for the Yankees in the win. Meanwhile, the Rangers fell to the White Sox 10-4 on the south side of Chicago. Houston remains a half game up on Texas in the AL West. The Guardians remain red hot as they beat the Angels 4-2 in Anaheim. Cleveland has won 7 in a row. In the National League, it was the Braves taking care of the Dodgers 6-5 in Atlanta. Right-hander Roki Sasaki left with a blister after 3 1/3 on the mound. And the Giants blew their largest ninth-inning lead in franchise history as the Reds scored 7 in the ninth to beat San Francisco 10-9. 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

0: We had Jason Garrett on, former Cowboys coach, and he's got a restaurant in Dallas. Now, if you're thinking the way I'm thinking, when I found out the name was Cafe Luca, I thought it might be L-U-K-A. Cafe Luca, Dallas. It's L-U-C-C-A. I think there is a village in Italy called Luca. But this is a Sicilian restaurant, but this Luca is not in Sicily. Yes, Todd.
1: So you're saying the name is Luca.
0: Thank you, Todd.
2: Oh, man. That's dated.
1: Is that too old, that song?
0: Yes. Yes.
1: I think the restaurant has a second floor.
0: 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Yes, Paul.
2: Dan, I had the menu for you, and I'll just throw one out. Cafe Luca.
0: Okay.
2: House ricotta stuffed ravioli with spicy Sicilian smashed meatball.
0: I think it's rigotta.
2: Rigotta.
0: Yeah, not ricotta. Right, Dylan?
3: Yeah, you don't want to sound like a cop. It's rigotta.
2: I'm not Italian.
0: What's that mean? Don't sound like a cop?
3: Like, you want to know what you're talking about.
0: Oh, okay. Yeah, Paul.
2: They have a pasta, a matriciana, which has guanciale in it, which you could really only get generally in Italy, guanciale.
0: If you do go to Sicily, Terramina, which is where they had White Lotus, that episode, that season, that's in Terramina. It's beautiful. It looks like it's out of a movie set. But if you do go, Sicily was great. Just because my wife had been all over Italy, and then we decided, how about Sicily? And pleasantly surprised. Yes, Marvin?
4: Are you going back there once you quote-unquote retire?
0: I'd go back there before I quote-unquote retire. But I'd like to live in Italy. It's just trying to get citizenship for 6 years now. Maybe I'd do a sports radio show there. Jimmy and the Salami, you know? Sports radio, 60.
2: Andiamo.
1: When the sports hits you.
0: Yeah. Thank you, Todd.
2: We're programming.
0: That's amore. Trip in Vegas is back. Hi, Trip. What do you have for me?
5: Hey, good morning, DP. Always good to speak with y'all. Yesterday, on yesterday's show, when you were talking about the most loved people, I had a question for you and a T-shirt idea. Maybe you could have it on the front and say most loved. In the back could either say DP, Patrick, and then have the number 58. And then my question for you is this. Are you excited that you're only 7 to 8 more deaths away from breaking the top 50?
0: Thank you, Tripp. I was surprised when Big Day Ray said, oh, there's a list of most beloved celebrities. And then he said, well, you're on the list. And I go, no, I'm not. He goes, over under 57.5. And I said, I got to be over. And I was 58th on this list. I don't know how they came up with the list, but I was humbled by that. It was very nice. Todd tended to look down upon the list.
1: I thought it was like beliked maybe, but you know, it seemed like a little bit of a stretch. But that's just to me in my experience. I can't speak for everyone.
0: Maybe sports media that I could be on that list. Yes, Paul.
2: You know, I think if we did sports media, Ernie Johnson's got to
0: Ernesto be is number one.
2: He might be emeritus.
0: Yes. Ernie Johnson, one of the nicest people you ever meet. And nobody has a bad word to say about Ernie. No one. He's our Dolly Parton without the figure and the hair and singing.
2: Other than that.
0: Yeah, other than that. Yes, Martin.
4: Scott Van Pelt.
0: Van Peasy, yeah. He's not Ernesto. But he's
4: in the convo.
0: He's in there.
4: Second tier?
0: He's up there.
4: Second team all pro?
0: Reese Davis.
2: Oh, yeah.
0: Reese Davis, one of the nicest people. Jay Harris of the Mothership, one of the nicest people. Absolutely. Yes, Dylan?
3: We did, I don't know if we mentioned yesterday, but Charles Barkley is probably up on that list, both sports-wise and just in general beloved figure.
0: Yeah, I would say so. Yeah. Well-known. But, just making the list. That's awesome. Very, very humbling.
3: I wasn't surprised at all.
0: I was. I'm going in the confessional here, coming up at the top of the hour, if you're watching on Peacock or NBC Sports Now. Yes, Paul?
2: In theory, would you ever want to own, run a restaurant?
0: No.
2: In theory?
0: No.
2: Doesn't everybody want to once?
0: I've been around it. No.
2: But you like the decor and you like food and all the drinks.
0: The hours are horrendous.
2: What if you could be a partial partner?
0: Nope.
2: I think you would, and I'm not blowing smoke, I think you'd be good at it.
0: I wouldn't want to do it. A bar? I've been asked that. I'm like, no. Restaurant, I like to visit. Bar, I can stay in my basement. Final hour coming up. I know the Titans were trying to do something really, really nice. They could have done it nicer. I'll have that for you coming up.
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1: With the roster cuts coming, it's possible that McCarthy won't be a Viking, whether it's because he's traded or whether because they eat the remainder of his guaranteed salary through 2027 and release him.
2: Kevin O'Connell is considered the quarterback whisperer. That would factor in if I'm a coach or GM with another team and go, well, if he can't make it work with that coach, how are we going to make it work with him? Baker Mayfield, Sam Darnold, they've been on practice squads. It happens where you have to find the right place at the right time. I just didn't see enough of him play at a high level at Michigan where I said, that's a franchise quarterback.
0: Broadcasting from the man cave.
2: They brought in Kyler Murray, and there was no quarterback battle. I thought it was over when they brought in Kyler Murray.
0: This is Dan Patrick.
2: Final hour on this Thursday, Dan and the Danettes, Dan Patrick Show. Glad to have you on board. If you're watching, you're listening, maybe doing both. On Peacock, NBC Sports Now, or our radio affiliates around the country, over 400 cities that carry this occasionally award-nominated program. Fritzy and Dylan in the back row, Marvin, Big Day Ray in for Paul in the final hour of the program. Once again, on Monday, it'll be the debut of Pabst and Perloff. That show will follow this one. And all hands on deck, I said to everybody in the room, in the building, that we're doing 4 hours. It's 3 hours of this show. That fourth hour, you'll be able to see on Peacock and NBC Sports Now. So we're excited about that, Andrew McLovin Perloff and Paulie will have their own show for an hour. Stat of the day brought to you by Panini America, the official trading cards of this program. This Sunday, baseball doubleheader, NBC and Peacock, Astros, Mets in New York City. And then it'll be the Reds and Cubs from Wrigley Sunday on NBC and Peacock. The Tennessee Titans announced yesterday that 2,000 tickets for the September 13th opener against the Jets will be available for $28 each. Now, Chris Johnson wore number 28 when he played for the Titans. $5 from each ticket sale will be donated to the Vanderbilt ALS Research Center. Chris Johnson recently went on Good Morning America with Michael Strahan to talk about his onset dementia, CTE. And so the Titans are doing a nice thing. So then Dylan goes, well, I did the math here. And I said, okay, well, what are you saying here? 2,000 tickets, $28. He goes, well, do you know how much that is? I said, well, why don't you tell me? 2,000 tickets, $28, and that's going to equal?
3: $56,000.
2: Okay. I think the viewpoint I had is, could you do more? Like, you are an NFL team. This is a guy who rushed for 2,000 yards. The Titans are worth over $8 billion. Could you do a little more for this? And that was the first thing that hit me. Now, maybe that's not being fair, that they are doing something nice. It felt like all the comments after this happened were, wait a minute, that's all you can do is $56,000? And it is it's a good deed that turned into maybe bad PR. And I know I'm piling on here, but if you're going to do this, I don't think you can go, hey, $56,000 for Chris Johnson. At least make it $100,000 or whatever it's going to be. Have it add up to, you know, $150,000, whatever it might be. But it just felt like you can do a little bit more for a guy who rushed for over 2,000 yards in a season for you. Yes, Dylan.
3: Well, so that's what struck me as I was like, that's only 56 grand. And then I kept reading the graphic they put out, and the print gets smaller and smaller here. $5 from every one of those tickets will be donated. So if you do the math on that, it's actually just $10,000.
2: Oh, so it's not 56,000.
3: No, which sounded low for starters. And then I was like, wait a minute.
2: Let's see. This has to be vetted. I'm sure there are a lot of people got involved in this. And it started as, altruistic, like, hey, let's celebrate Chris and his family. If you can have him there, have it a big day, big moment. I know it's season opener, but $10,000? That's 93 yards and kicking a field goal here. I mean, can you donate a little bit more here? I mean, make it substantial. $10,000 for an NFL franchise for one of your all-time great players? I mean, come on. Yes, Marvin.
4: That might be 93 yards in fumbling at the one-yard line.
2: Yeah. Well, 93 yards in missing the field goal. That would be it. Clanking, doinking. Yes, yes, Dylan.
3: He also rushed for 2,006 yards that season. Do you think they wanted to save the $30 with the extra six tickets?
2: I was thinking if you're going to do it, then you have 2,006, the number of yards he rushed for.
3: And also, I'm looking at the graphic now. This cracks me up because it's like, you know, big letters to celebrate. Number 28, CJ2K. We've set aside 2,000 tickets for just $28. Then asterisk, smaller print, all in upper level seats. Then even smaller print of $5 from every ticket.
2: Oh, I didn't see the small print.
3: Yeah, it's small.
2: I had a problem with the $28. And then all of a sudden it's $5 and you're way up high. Yes, Dylan.
3: Like, I'm not donating any money to any cause is great, but it's like, it's $10,000. Like, that is not a lot of money. And it's to fund ALS research, which is like the most complex disease on the planet. You know, like all-time running back, when your all-time players has this affliction now, and it's like publicizing that you're like one publicizing like a, okay, that's like a nice gesture, and then it actually getting worse than that is just seems like malfeasance.
2: Yeah, that's unfortunate, but yeah, I thought okay, his number 28. Now it comes down to the number 5, and it's not even the number of yards he rushed for, and then. Yeah, I didn't read the fine print. I thought 56,000. No. Now, don't do it. Yes, Dylan.
3: I view it like this. If it's a donation that I personally would be capable of making, it's probably not enough for the Titans franchise.
2: Yeah. Okay. All righty. Final hour here. We'll get to more phone calls coming up. Poll question for the final hour of the program is what, Dylan?
3: Well, I actually, off of that topic, Dan, the Titans donating $5 of the proceeds from each of the 2,000 tickets honoring Chris Johnson is a nice gesture, could have been a bit more, or just ridiculous.
2: Yeah. It should have been more. That's all. Because I think the gesture's there, but you didn't go all the way through with it. And when you realize it's $10,000, you're right. If you can make the donation as a private citizen, is it that much? Like, make an impact on this. I mean, you're going to draw attention to it, which is great. But he already did that by going on Good Morning America with Michael Strahan. Now follow that up and do something, like, really magnanimous here. And I don't know what's enough for people like me to go, okay, that's great. But I know there's a total that's not okay with me. And $10,000 takes away from the gesture. Yeah, Dylan.
3: That's the operative thing. It's like, we're not going to tell you or anyone, organization, whatever, what is the appropriate amount to give, but there is definitely a number where you look at it and say, that's just not a lot of money.
2: Yeah. Yeah. All right. Some phone calls in here. 877-3DP show. I still don't know why North Carolina went from a 7.5 point underdog to a 9.5 point underdog. They're playing TCU in Dublin this weekend. And Dylan, who's part of the gambling podcast, by the way, it's a very entertaining gambling podcast with Big Day Ray, Dylan, and also Shay and Irving, as we learned that Shay is not bipolar 2, he's bipolar 1.
3: First team, baby.
2: Yes, and I'm like, I don't know the difference, but he said his meds are different. Yes, Marvin?
4: Is yesterday's episode really wild? Because I didn't get any sound to play.
2: Well, yes, we usually try to get a clip there and go, oh, you know what, promote the gambling podcast. I knew there were some things we had to take out because I said to Ray, like, Ray is the producer as well. So Ray comes to me after the podcast is over. He goes, you don't need to tell me what to take out. I know what to take out. And there were three things where I go, nope, that's gone. Nope, I can't say that. Nope, you can't say that. I just know that Shea and Irving and Jed York have a lot in common. There was a lot involved in it. He also had strong opinions on the fraternity that was distributing cocaine. He had Shea can give you advice on all of these things. Like, he could have helped Jed York, give him a heads up before he got arrested, and he could have helped the fraternity guys, who he says could be doing some serious time, like 25 years for cocaine distribution. Imagine you'd bring your pledges in, and part of being a pledge in a fraternity is you're going to be bagging cocaine. Is there any awareness that somebody might say something to somebody who tells somebody who then might tell somebody in law enforcement? I mean, this is a game of telephone where you go, oh, my God. So you're going to have an 18-year-old who's pledging the fraternity, and he's going to keep quiet. And now you're complicit because you're the one bagging up cocaine. And then you have one of the frat brothers whose dad is a prominent attorney in Pittsburgh, and he's involved in this. And you think that nobody's going to talk about this? Yes, Dylan.
3: It's like, yeah, take a bunch of pledges who you've been abusing mentally and physically for the last 6 months and then just force them to commit a felony with you.
2: Yes. And I don't know how you sort this out, but this is, like, these are felonies. This is serious jail time, it feels like. Yes. Yes, Ray.
5: Yeah, when I was in college, there was a fraternity kicked off campus for having pledges drive people to parties, let alone this. Like, that's crazy.
2: My fraternity got kicked off campus. I think they tried to take, they might have taken away the charter, but I joined a fraternity because I transferred into Dayton, and I wanted to play sports, but play, you know, with an organized teams against organized teams. You know, I didn't want to play intramurals, and so I joined a fraternity. Now, I wasn't involved in anything. Now, I got hazed, so I came in. I was a junior, so I got 18-year-olds, and I'm there. I'm like 21, and I'm getting hazed where I remember we had pledge apples where you had to take an onion and then you just, everybody took a bite, and you know I hate onions. So you have like 8-9 guys who were pledges, so he'd take a bite and then take a bite. Last guy had to eat the rest of the onion. And then we had another one where they broke an egg. I apologize if you're having breakfast. They would crack an egg and put it in the first pledge's mouth, and then they had to pass it down mouth to mouth to mouth to mouth. I think it's called baby bird. And then the last guy had to swallow the egg. That seems harmless to bagging cocaine. I mean, I'm just saying, you know. Yes, Dylan.
3: Give me the bagging up coke over that any day of the week.
2: I don't know. No.
3: Might be a little short on supply at the end.
2: You've already got arrested for possession.
3: That was a long time ago, Dan. I'm a changed man.
2: Did you get, it wasn't distributing, it was possession, correct?
3: It was very much not distributing, Dan. I was the customer.
2: Okay. So I don't know if you should be saying these things. Are you still on probation or anything?
3: No, but I was I when I started here? Yeah, I might have been. Might have been the tail end when I started here.
2: You were still on probation. You never told us this.
3: No, I wanted to get the job.
2: You didn't, I know. But you didn't tell the big German that you might have been on probation for possession.
3: Well, I mean, is that information that you're like dying to offer up?
2: Would you rather have a preemptive strike and tell us that you're on probation or we find out?
3: Well, since I kind of ended up telling on myself anyways, it's sort of a...
2: Yeah, but maybe the statute of limitations is up, so you feel like you can't be fired.
3: That is how I felt. Is
2: okay.
3: That incorrect?
2: That's fine. Yes, Marvin, who also has a mugshot.
4: Yeah, for some reason, I just can't find it.
2: Yeah, that is lame on your part.
4: How's it lame on my part? I looked up Marvin Prince mugshot. And it was everybody but me.
2: All right. Do you want me to get the I team on this?
4: Look, you guys can find out. Same thing. I'm a changed man. It was like from like promise to appear off of an assault charge. And they were like, hey, just come to court. and I did not go to court.
2: But why didn't you go to court?
4: I didn't know what the date was because I was at UConn and they just kept sending it to my house. And my mom, Marvin, you're getting stuff from the judge. Hey, and she had no idea that I even got into any fisticuffs or any nefarious activities. And I was like, oh, my mom's going to see this. I mean, just keep me in here.
2: Yes, Dylan.
3: Yeah, the that part of the judicial process is tough. Like I was, while I was going through the whole court proceedings, I was actually working in the Bahamas. And my lawyer tried to, they were like, you need to appear on whatever date, just literally for like 10 minutes. And my lawyer's like, can you do it over video conference? And they were like, no, like we need him here. We need to see the body. So I had to fly from the Bahamas to Denver for a 10-minute court date and just fly back. And I was like, this seemed a little unnecessary, guys. I'm not a flight risk.
2: Well, we don't know that.
3: That's true. They did not know that.
2: Yeah, they did not know that. Okay. How about we take a break? Draymond Green, never short on opinions, had another dumb thing to say. We'll have that for you coming up. More of your phone calls as well. We'll take a break. We're back after this. Dan Patrick Show. Here's something worth knowing. 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
8: In the American League, it was the Yankees bouncing back to beat the Astros 9-3 in the Bronx. Ben Rice hit his 35th home run of the season for the Yankees in the win. Meanwhile, the Rangers fell to the White Sox 10-4 on the south side of Chicago. Houston remains a half game up on Texas in the AL West. The Guardians remain red hot as they beat the Angels 4-2 in Anaheim. Cleveland has won 7 in a row. In the National League, it was the Braves taking care of the Dodgers 6-5 in Atlanta. Right-hander Roky Sasaki left with a blister after 3 1/3 on the mound. And the Giants blew their largest ninth-inning lead in franchise history as the Reds scored 7 in the ninth to beat San Francisco 10-9. 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
20: Chiefs fans, you can exhale. We found out that Kenneth Walker sat out practice, and people were wondering why was he sitting out practice. They just picked him up. You know, they got him from the Seahawks, Super Bowl MVP. So Andy Reid said that the reason why Kenneth Walker Jr. III sat out practice is his shoes were too small. That caused his ankles to swell.
21: Hate it when that happens.
20: Come on. His shoe has been causing some swelling on his ankle. We're trying to get that down. He's going to be okay. How about we get new shoes? Yes, Todd.
22: If only they had a department for a multi-billion dollar company that could figure out a way to get him the right size shoes.
20: Thank you. Yes, Ray.
23: The guy just got a $43 million contract and can't afford the right pair of shoes.
20: Well, the Chiefs give him shoes. Hey, my feet are swelling. Okay, how about you get a larger shoes? That's all. Draymond Green, the Warriors forward, he is has a podcast, The Draymond Green Show, and he had this to say on Klay Thompson joining the Miami Heat.
24: I don't like how everybody's trying to act like, oh man, it's Klay Thompson, like Klay to the Heat. Like, this is Klay of 2018. And the reason I don't like it is because I feel like everybody's trying to set Klay up for failure. And so I'm going to say it right here, right now. Let's stop acting like 2017 is Klay is going to Miami. I wish sports media would speak to it more like when Ray Allen went to Miami. Like, that's the role I'd expect of Klay. Don't try to set my brother up like you about to get the 2017 Klay sold the moment you don't, y'all can bash him.
20: Okay, that's Draymond Green. Did Draymond say this when Klay went to Dallas? I don't remember him saying that he's being set up for failure. And that was a couple of years ago. So he's going to Miami, and if he plays the role of Ray Allen, who hit one of the biggest shots in Miami Heat history and won a title, that's pretty good. I don't think that this is a situation where somebody's going, Klay's going to average 25. If he averages 12 to 15, that'd be great. I think he knows his role. And here's a guy who's still shooting almost 40% from three-point range. That's what his role is. No one said, oh, we're expecting him to be 2018. If I got Giannis and Bam and I need that perimeter guy, I'm guessing he's going to get a lot of opportunities. But let me know if Draymond said this when Klay went to Dallas. Oh, they're going to set him up for failure. It's not, Klay from 2018. No, it's not, Draymond. You might be the one who's saying that, hey, my brother's being set up for failure here. My expectation level is very low for Klay Thompson. Spot-up shooter, he's not going to be. I just watched, how many points did he score in the quarter? Was that 37, Marvin?
22: Yeah. Correct.
20: I watched that yesterday. All 37 points. Slow day. In the afternoon, wake up from my nap. I'm like, all right, let me go through Facebook. There's Klay scoring 37, and it was awesome.
22: You ready for football?
20: No. It was good. I was comfortable. You know, I didn't feel, you know, bad that I was watching Klay Thompson put 37 up. But nobody is expecting that from him. Yes, Mark.
0: Who has said that Klay Thompson to the Heat is shifting the power in the Eastern Conference? Like, okay, that's the guy that's going to put you over the top?
20: No. Maybe Draymond's running out of topics. I mean, I don't know why. Instead of saying, you know why this is great for Klay? He turned down more money to go to an opportunity, a winning organization, and he has a chance to contribute. And he's also going to get opportunities on the perimeter. That this is really smart. Instead of going someplace else where maybe he's not set up. I think he's set up for success in Miami than he would be in other places. But Draymond's not going to say that to you. I think he was just trying to make a headline, trying to say something that would get noticed, and it did. But, you know, keep in mind, this is the same guy, Draymond. And look, Hall of Famer, I get it. Now, he's a Hall of Famer in part to Klay Thompson. And, you know, like you got to say Steph and Klay had a large role in me being a Hall of Famer. This is the guy who complained when the Boston Celtics were chanting, you know, something vulgar towards Draymond Green during the NBA Finals. And he complained about it and on his podcast. And then he goes to the victory parade not long after that and is dropping F-bombs all over the place. So he didn't want his kids to hear this language with the Boston Celtics. But then he has a victory parade where he's dropping F-bombs all over the place. Oh, you know, this is part of the new media. And Draymond's going to have a role, you know, probably, you know, NBA taking Charles Barkley's place one day. Who knows? But, you know, it's not a smart comment by him. It's not an accurate comment by him because I don't think anybody is going, man, if he doesn't average 25, he's a bust. Yeah, Dylan.
21: Yeah, I mean, it's a pretty simple question. Who would you rather have in 2026, Klay or Draymond?
20: Well, it feels like Klay has a better chance to go further in the playoffs than Draymond does, in my opinion. I mean, Draymond, he did the right thing. He understood his role with Golden State. So I can't argue that. Now, if he ended up playing for the Hawks his career, he wouldn't be a Hall of Famer. He might put up, you know, better numbers, but, you know, he's a really good player. And the best passer on the team and always, you know, drawing the tough defensive assignment, all of those things. It's just when he has his podcast, he wants to be like Charles Barkley. He wants to say something. And sometimes, you know, those things come back to haunt you. But Klay Thompson being set up for failure, I don't know if anybody has really focused deeply on Klay Thompson going to the Miami Heat. Maybe locally. They're expecting him to score 20? Is that? I expect him to score 12 to 14 at the most. But I would sign up for that. And you got him for a good price. Yes, Dylan.
21: Yeah, I mean, I think what all they really want is Klay goes out, averages 12, hits a couple threes a game, and that's his job now. Like, he's not expected to be what he was a literal decade ago.
20: Yeah, he's a specialist. They're both specialists.
21: Yeah.
20: Klay Thompson is a specialist. He's a sniper. That's what he's being brought in to do. That's it. You know? I mean, Draymond is nowhere near what Draymond used to be. Like, he's, you know, he's out there. You know he's out there. But they're not winning anything. Yes, Marv.
0: Poll question. Who's more specialer, Draymond Green or Klay Thompson? Shooting never goes away. You know that.
20: Yeah, I know. What Draymond does or relies on goes away. Now, where you're not as agile, quick, all of those things. It's weird, though, if you said, who would you rather have in their prime? I might go Draymond because there were very few Draymonds. And he did a lot of different things. Klay was unbelievable offensive player and underrated defensively. He was. But if I'm looking for somebody who's unique, I mean, Draymond, He was pretty. He did some great things. Now he did some stupid things. In the NBA Finals, remember he's falling all over the place and trying to, I don't know, agitate Jason Tatum. I said, why don't you just play basketball? Which he did. They ended up winning the title. It's like, you don't need to do this. You're better than this. All right, let me get some phone calls in here. Steve in North Dakota. Steve, thanks for holding. How can I entertain you today?
1: Well, Dan, on my way to work, I drove by the Fargo Dome for the Jacksonville State NDSU game in 2 days.
20: Yes.
1: So we are beyond pumped up here.
20: Yes.
1: Going to be sold out. 80 and sunny. Tailgating is going to be great, my friend. So we're pretty pumped. And then second, you guys have been talking about Pro Bowls, All Pro, blah, blah, blah. Have one of your guys look up Lester Hayes Bile. I'll hang up and listen. How is he not in the Hall of Fame?
20: Ray, do you have Lester Hayes' resume with the Raiders?
23: Lester Hayes, 5-time Pro Bowler, 1-time All-Pro, 2-time Super Bowl champion, and Defensive Player of the Year in 1980.
20: Number 37, Lester Hayes, I believe. Wore the stick-em. Usually took on your best receiver. You know what? I can put that on my list of causes that I need to fight for. But you had Mike Haynes. See, I think he got overshadowed by Mike Haynes. Because Mike Haynes, Hall of Famer. But Lester was great. But that's when the Raiders, they led the league in stick'em. Like Fred Biletnikoff and Lester Hayes. That was fun. Those Raider teams. Yes, Todd.
22: He supposedly liked to put his fingers through the face mask of receivers and try to gouge their eyes a little bit. I heard that more than one person tell me that. And a book called The Color Orange about the Denver Broncos, so take it for what it's worth.
20: Yes, Marvin.
0: So you think Lester Hayes is falling into the same category as maybe Torrey Holt or Reggie Wayne, where you had a first ballot all-timer on the other side where they didn't want to put the other guy in the hall?
20: But Lester Hayes got more notoriety than Mike Haynes did. Like, Mike was a tremendous player, Hall of Fame player. Lester, you noticed. Like,

0: Hi, Cadillac.
1: Hey, Dan, thanks for calling. I have two poll questions, so bear with me right quick. And I was going to hold this till y'all went on the road somewhere, but since you've been talking about mugshots the last few days, excluding Dillon, because he would be a front runner and a runaway winner, but of the remaining Danettes, including you, who would be most likely to be picked up for some offense while on the road? And second poll question, I think we're going to have a 50-50 perfect split. Let's do the same thing. Same question with Dillon and Shay.
0: I would say Shay. Yeah. I mean, Shay is clean, I think, now. I mean, he's on prescription drugs for his bipolar one. But, yeah, I would say Shay. Okay. I invited Shay to Vegas. And I said to the Danettes, I said, you got to keep an eye on him. Well, they lost him for 2 days. I don't know if Shay knew where Shay was for those 2 days, but he said he was sober, but we lost him for 2 days. Jay in Tampa. Hi, Jay. What do you have for me today?
2: Danettes, good morning. First time, long time. 5'11", 186. Thank you so much. Dan, I just wanted to share a story. Growing up in the 90s, really enjoying watching the NFL. And then in the 2000s, when I had the opportunity to take some military leave time in Hawaii, we had the opportunity to get some tickets to go see the Pro Bowl game. Even though I didn't make it to the game, we decided to do some other things. It's just unfortunate to see how it's become, everything has become a business all the way down to the little league.
0: Well, I don't want to throw a blanket on everything here. I mean, I like that they're having fun and promoting little league baseball because I still think it's very important. I don't want to say for the fabric of, you know, our society, but it's important. Little league is important. Learning teamwork and all of that. Now, do I need to know your favorite band? No, I do not. But look, this is ESPN and how they want to cover this. My only criticism is they are kids. And when they lose, let's not keep the camera on somebody who is emotional. So that was only my only knock with it. I think Carl Ravitch has done a great job. I think it looks beautiful. I'm happy to see that. But, you know, Pro Bowl in Hawaii, we would watch in part because it was in Hawaii. At least I did. But it, you know, it's gone, or it's in a evolution or whatever it is, and good. Maybe they'll come up with something. Yes, Ray.
3: Yeah, to your point, we can't see players getting cut on Hard Knocks anymore, but you can show an 11-year-old crying after a game. It's kind of weird.
0: Scott in Oregon. Hi, Scott. What do you have for me today?
4: Hey, good morning, gentlemen. Thank you for taking my call. I am a 4-time Pro Bowl Games Watcher alternate, I'm proud to say. So I just wanted to call and congratulate you, Dan, on creating a human being that was worthy of being married to somebody else. I think that's fantastic. And you've actually given me some parental advice that you didn't realize because you were actually giving it to somebody else. But you told a caller who was about to have a daughter that the best advice that you could possibly give was just listen. And, you know, I have a daughter and she's 22. We're leaving today to go to London to drop her off at grad school. But before we leave the continent, we're going to go enjoy some time and make some memories going to Edinburgh and Dublin and Bath for the Jane Austen Festival, I am proud to say. But yeah, all that stuff aside, I thought maybe I'd have a interesting poll question for you guys. I've been thinking about all week is that when is it an appropriate time to begin a stat with the phrase, that's the first time it's happened since? Because I've heard all ranges from last year to the beginning of this season to 100 years ago. And I got to be honest, the stuff that's from within a year is just not really that impressive. And I don't know why we have to say that's the first time it's happened since. So maybe we can put it out to the audience to see what is the appropriate threshold to start a sentence with that.
0: Thank you. All right. Thank you, Scott. Safe travels. And you'll love Edinburgh.

0: went there on part of my honeymoon. But listen, don't lecture. That's what I always say, and especially with your girls. Have special time. My oldest daughter, I said last night I got home, I said, let's walk around the block and talk. And she goes, what's this about? I go, I just want to talk to you. And then we walked for 30 minutes and just talked. So you single her out and give her an opportunity to just talk whatever she needs to talk or wants to talk about. Let's take a break. We'll come back. Last call for phone calls. What we learn, what's in store tomorrow. And Big Day Ray said the Seahawks have signed somebody to a new contract. You sent it to me, but I couldn't read it. So
1: we can save it if you want.
0: Is it worth?
1: It's a position that you really like a lot.
0: Nose tackle? Defensive tackle?
1: Yep.
0: So who got signed to the 3-year, $90 million deal?
1: Leonard Williams.
0: Oh, I love Leonard Williams. Nice, Leonard.
2: All right, former Jet grade.
0: Yeah,
2: okay.
0: Leonard Williams.
2: So we should leave the Jets.
0: How about we take a break here back after this?

0: Most people think child abuse is a bad parent problem.
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17: In the American League, it was the Yankees bouncing back to beat the Astros 9-3 in the Bronx. Ben Rice hit his 35th home run of the season for the Yankees in the win. Meanwhile, the Rangers fell to the White Sox 10-4 on the south side of Chicago. Houston remains a half game up on Texas in the AL West. The Guardians remain red hot as they beat the Angels 4-2 in Anaheim. Cleveland has won 7 in a row. In the National League, it was the Braves taking care of the Dodgers 6-5 in Atlanta. Right-hander Roki Sasaki left with a blister after 3 1/3 on the mound. And the Giants blew their largest ninth-inning lead in franchise history as the Reds scored 7 in the ninth to beat San Francisco 10-9. 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
8: Oh, one of our favorites will join us tomorrow. Bijan Robinson of the Falcons. Love having him on. Stat of the day has been brought to you by Panini America, the official trading cards of the Dan Patrick Show. You know, when you think about this, we spent a little time, half hour ago, talking about Draymond Green saying, oh, my brother is being set up for failure with the Heat with Klay Thompson. I go, I don't think he's being set up for failure, because Draymond didn't say that when Klay went to Dallas, did he? And the answer is no, he did not. Klay has two of the more interesting performances in the history of the NBA. He scored 60 points in a game against the Pacers 10 years ago. He had 11 dribbles. Imagine scoring 60 points when you have the ball a total of 88 seconds. Klay had the ball 88 seconds, and he scored 60 points. And he didn't play in the fourth quarter. He also scored 37 in a quarter against the Kings in 2015. And he dated Megan Thee Stallion. And I thought it was going to last. I really did.
18: Oh, we all had hope.
19: It's a shame.
8: Yeah, I know.
18: He was grinning for a while.
8: Yeah, he was. Grin, then Barrett. Yes, Dylan. Now he's on South Beach. Yes, Dylan.
19: Yeah, do you think the timing of that is correlated at all?
8: The breakup?
19: And then going to Miami?
8: No, they broke up a while ago.
19: Yeah, but I feel like Miami might have become a more desirable landing spot.
20: Yeah, Milwaukee was out of the question after that one.
8: Wow, Ray. Big day, Ray.
18: Miami work.
8: Whoa. Steve in Martha's Vineyard. Hi, Steve. What do you have for me today?
21: Well, Dan, I'm a psychiatrist and a regular listener to the show. Mm-hmm. And I wanted to point out why it might be very important that a guy on a gambling show mentioned that he was bipolar 1 versus bipolar 2.
8: Okay.
21: So bipolar 2 are people that could have had a major depressive episode, but have never had a manic episode. They've only had what's called a hypomanic episode, which is not a psychotic episode. However, if you're bipolar 1, it means you actually have had mania, which is psychosis, and which is very common in people who have gambling habits that go way over the top.
8: Well, thank you, Steve. I think Shea would acknowledge that. He's very open. In fact, he even said yesterday, he said part of the reason why he does the gambling podcast is to let people inside the mind of a gambler. And Shea's a lot of things, but he is open and honest. And he said, if somebody is listening and trying to understand why we think the way we think, hopefully I can give you an understanding to that. I don't know why Dylan is on the gambling podcast, but
19: you got to have a control variable in the experiment.
8: Is that what it is? Yeah. And then I got Ray. Big Day Ray is the one who's dominating. Mm. He's actually making people money. He's up like 24 and a half units. You're down like, what, 56 units?
19: Something like that, but it's not.
8: 54.
19: I would contend that I am making people more money if all you have to do is just fade me. And also, it's been the offseason, Dan. We've been betting golf, which is a loser's game, but
8: that is true.
19: I'm obsessed with doing it. And now it's football season, and we're back.
8: Yes, we are. Gambling podcast, latest episode available at danpatrick.com. Also, the Toddcast, as Fritzy learns what you can and can't do with a bidet. Yes, Todd.
1: Speaking of which, how do you know if you have some kind of mania or psychosis? I certainly had some situations, especially alone in the house some nights.
8: I should have asked the psychiatrist about you.
1: There have been some conversations I've had with Dylan where I'm like, you know, Dylan's looking at me like, I think I'm dealing with someone that's dealing with some type of mania.
8: Have you had therapy?
1: I have briefly, but I felt like I wasn't getting anywhere. I went through a period.
8: But it doesn't happen overnight.
1: No, but I went through.
8: How many times?
1: I went a few times over a period of a couple of months, and ultimately, like, they gave me like meds, which I didn't love, or they gave me a journal to write my thoughts in.
8: Okay, a few times over a couple of months means you went twice. You went once.
1: I think it went like four times, but I just kind of gave up on it because I stopped sweating. I stopped experiencing as much anxiety as I was feeling, where I would just break out into a cold sweat in the middle of a meeting at an office or something like that, or driving to work. All of a sudden, I'd just be pouring sweat, even with the air conditioner on. I'm like, I have a little problem here that has to be addressed. But I'm a lot better now.
8: Are you?
1: I could do even better. But, you know, a couple of milligrams here, a couple of milligrams there, and all of a sudden, you know, you're faking it.
8: Yes,
1: but, yeah.
8: Dylan.
19: Todd is the only person who would go do like 2.5 hours of therapy and be like, I'm still insane. What's the problem here?
8: This day in sports history, Marvin.
18: All right. Got one. It's a good one right here. 1921. The owner of the Acme Packing Company brought a pro football team in Green Bay, Wisconsin. J.E. Clair paid tribute to those who worked in his plant by naming the team the Green Bay Packers.
8: Oh, okay. 1977. This is one of my favorites. These teammates hit back-to-back home runs at Yankee Stadium. Back-to-back inside-the-park home runs at Yankee Stadium. Toby Hera, nicknamed the human rain delay because it took him forever at the plate, and Bump Wills, Maury Wills' son. Back-to-back inside-the-park home runs. Ah, fun show today. Fun show. Meet Friday tomorrow. Excited about that. Chef Greg from RecTech will be in. Always great. Let's go around the room, see if we learned anything on the program. Todd, I'll start with you.
1: Brady Quinn believes the growing lack of competitiveness and moving out of Hawaii while the Pro Bowl was canceled.
8: Dylan, did you learn anything today?
19: We all know you love the Barefoot Contessa, Dan.
8: Yeah, I don't. I think I've seen a cookbook with the Barefoot Contessa.
19: You certainly have. It's in any woman's house in America, probably.
8: Okay. Jason Garrett could be in the Bobby Flay family. Like if Bobby Flay had a distant cousin, maybe. Marvin, learn anything?
18: I did. Todd thinks you're beliked, not beloved.
1: Took a little shot.
8: Yeah, why?
1: I was just joking.
8: Yeah.
1: Don't be so sensitive. I can't say people that get so sensitive on every little thing. They drive home and complain to their wife.
8: Ray, what did you learn today?
20: People are expecting Clay to score 25 a night.
8: Big project coming up. 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For Fritzy, Dylan, Marvin, Paulie, Ray, yours truly. Talk to you tomorrow.
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5: 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Chris, TJ, what's up, friends?
6: Bobby, man, great to see you,
5: what's up,
6: dude.
5: Man? Thank you. We just spent 20 minutes on my hair, so doing pretty good.
6: I gotta say, it was really fun watching that whole process. As like, I haven't done that in 25 years, so it was cool to live vicariously through you having that done.
5: I should have been sensitive to your needs.
6: I'm just saying.
5: Sorry about that.
6: Yeah, it's okay. I accept. Yeah, I accept.
5: I do want to talk about the Pro Bowl to start. The NFL is killing the Pro Bowl game, which I think we can all clap at that, right? Should we all?
6: Oh, really?
5: Are
6: we pouring one out, TJ, for the Pro Bowl games?
7: I don't know yet. I'm still trying to process.
5: Oh, you're doing games, too. So first they did
6: it's all gone.
5: Now they're killing tug of war.
6: Yeah.
5: Three-legged race. They were doing the potato sack race. That was all pretty stupid. You know what it felt like? The Scholastic Book Fair back in the day, whenever I was in school, did you guys have this where they would bring this thing to you and at your school in the library, they would sell a bunch of like bookmarks.
6: Yeah,
5: and it was a big event.
6: Loved it.
5: That's what the Pro Bowl games felt like to me.
6: Remember when we were kids and you went to Pizza Hut for the Book It and you got your stars? And if you got your 5 stars, you got a personal pan pizza. That was the greatest day of my life when you filled the stars.
5: That's how I used to eat. You don't want that.
6: Bring that back.
5: You don't want that sad story, though. I read so many books just to have dinner. Yeah, you don't want that sad story right now. That's not what we're here to do.
6: That's not what we're here to do. I'm sorry for your plight.
5: Yeah, you got trauma. We both have trauma. You have bald head trauma?
6: I'm a proud bald man.
5: Fair enough. Pro Bowl games are gone, which are good. Could this be that Shedeur Sanders killed the Pro Bowl?
6: I saw this take yesterday, TJ.
5: Oh, someone had it before me?
6: Oh, yeah. People have jokes. The internet moves fast, Bobby. And it was like, look, Shedeur made one Pro Bowl and they killed the games.
5: That's wild.
6: I don't know. I enjoyed the games. You didn't find them fun, entertaining? The flag football was cool. The old quarterback challenge. Remember those when we were kids? They kind of did a modified version of that. It was a fun attempt. Look, all-star games are kind of all pointless and meaningless now.
7: They don't mean the same today as they did when we were kids.
6: Exactly. And we were talking about this pre-show. I don't know if it's a generational thing. The money's too big that these guys just can't risk anything, really. Embarrassment. equipment injury, et cetera. But I thought the games was kind of a fun attempt for the kids, and I didn't mind it. But the fact that it's gone, I guess, is in a way sad because the Pro Bowl used to be awesome.
7: Yeah.
5: Did it, though? Even when it was in
6: Look, man, Sean Taylor blowing up that dude was one of the greatest moments in NFL history.
7: I mean, when we were kids, right, and getting to watch all of these great players come together and play on the same team.
5: Yeah, like, that was fun.
7: Yeah, but when you're 13 and 12, you don't know that. You just know that, you know, Peyton Manning is throwing a touchdown pass to Randy Moss.
6: Right.
7: Or, you know, like, I believe kids were, at least I was, more caught up on that aspect of it than the actual gameplay.
5: I like it that they're still going to honor the Pro Bowlers. I don't think we need to replace them now because you don't need to be replaced just to be honored. So you do have your Pro Bowlers. They get their money in their contract that they were getting their bonuses for. But I don't think anybody actually cared. Again, the Pro Bowl games were fun. But if I would compare the Pro Bowl games to what's coming up with the Olympics with flag football and NFL players possibly getting involved, I don't want my guys playing in either one of them. I don't want them playing in the flag football game. I don't want them playing in the Olympics if it's my team, because I don't want there to be any risk that one of my guys might get hurt doing that. Now, do I want to win the gold? Absolutely. Do I want all the guys from the Lions to play? Sure. Not my team. So I don't want my guys playing flag football. I don't want my guys playing Olympic flag football, because we just see what happens.
7: Yeah.
5: And if Joe Burrow even thinks about watching, you stop. Like, you just stay hurt. I don't want my guys getting hurt. That's all. And it also comes that you think about the other traditions that used to feel important that we don't really care about anymore. And you guys are with me. We're all around the same age. It used to be not just viewing where you would sit down and watch, but you would wait for a month for the slam dunk contest.
6: Yeah.
5: It was the absolute greatest thing in basketball. Bigger and better than the All-Star game. I mean, I remember Spud Webb, my favorite all-time dunk contest winner. Spud Webb winning the dunk contest because he was 4'3", and we had never seen anything like that before. I remember Dominique Wilkins. Like, that's where he became a brand, because Atlanta kind of sucked. It was Dominique. It was Doc Rivers. Atlanta kind of sucked as a team, but Dominique rushed the court and slammed harder than anybody else.
6: Man, with authority.
5: So even D. Brown, like, I can go to
6: D. Brown.
5: Yes. It was on the cover of Sports Illustrated.
6: They put it on the bottom of his Reebok pump.
5: That all mattered then. It doesn't matter now. The same thing, I think, is going to happen to the Pro Bowl. I would say bowl games are getting there.
6: Yeah, I kind of like the idea. I don't know who had this, but play the bowl games first. Play them at the beginning of the year.
5: Talk more.
6: Play them at the beginning of the year where they actually matter.
5: But how do you get the teams for the bowl games at the beginning of the year?
6: All the bowl games are usually promised to conferences. Like, you know, a random bowl game is SEC fourth place against Big Ten fifth place.
5: Are we speculating?
6: Sure. Preseason rankings. Who cares?
5: It's too much speculation. It does feel a bit, though, when they do ACC versus SEC challenge.
6: Right.
5: So I guess you could do that type of thing in football, but then still make the money.
6: We pretty much know who's going to be good and who, like, what, bowl games feature how many, 60 teams? You pretty much know what the top 60 is going to look like, give or take a random here and there. You can offer up invites, and if someone says yes, they say yes. And then, boom, playoffs hit.
5: I don't mind it. If we treat it like college basketball does, where we just go ACC versus SEC, Big 12 versus, because the only reason we're still having them, honestly, we all know this, is money.
6: Sure.
5: There are so many. I mean, they start now. It's, you know, the day before Thanksgiving, and they roll all the way to the national championship game.
6: It's the
5: game
6: most wonderful time of the year.
5: June.
6: Bowl season.
5: It's crazy. So I would say bowl games are falling into that more. But I hope they get rid of the conference championship games.
6: Yeah.
5: And I know that's been talked about. If I were a team that were going to play in the playoff, and if there were two teams for sure going to play in the playoff, and you're going to stick them both in the conference championship game, I don't want to play the game. I don't want to play the game because, well, same reason. I don't want my guys playing flag football in the Olympics.
6: Yeah, you're going to see guys sit out conference championship games, right? If they're already kind of a lock for the playoff, even at 12 teams, 16, we're probably going to expand at some point.
5: I would sit guys. Maybe not in the first quarter, but yeah, I don't want guys getting hurt. Yeah. So the Pro Bowl's gone. Goodbye. But I think we should just have our... But then you get into Pro Bowl versus, you know, all pro guys. And the difference was the all pro guys, number one, you know, all right. pro first team, second mm-hmm. team. The Pro Bowl guys, actually, there were more players and they actually played the game. And that was the difference where just because you were all pro, like that was the highest that you could achieve. But there wasn't a game. Pro Bowl, there was a game, so they'd keep adding more and more players. So there's going to be less of a difference now in all pro and Pro Bowl.
6: I would think so. Yeah, in theory. I mean, look, when you have all due respect to these players, they're in the NFL, TJ, I don't want to besmirch them. But when you have Shedeur Sanders has the star next to his name for last year, I mean, he was not a good quarterback. Snoop Huntley the year before, like, you know.
7: Matt Jones, let's not act like he wasn't, you know.
6: Well, he was, the sixth or seventh option because guys.
7: Well, same with Shedeur.
6: Get hurt, they sit out. Matt Jones had a much better rookie season than Shedeur Sanders.
7: Let's put some respect on
6: Mac Jones' name. Made the playoffs.
7: Not a Pro Bowl.
5: You guys have receipts here. You guys are going dirty dog. I just gave you one. You guys keep throwing more people under.
7: Well, it happens
6: every year where it's like, wait, you go to their Pro Football Reference page and you're like, that guy was made the Pro Bowl? Like, what happened?
5: I mean, I have the list. So just quickly, Shedeur replaced Drake May. Joe Flacco replaced Josh Allen.
6: Joe Flacco was a Pro Bowler last year. Like, what are we doing?
5: That was a... Lifetime Achievement Pro Bowl.
6: Congratulations. You didn't break a hip Pro Bowl.
5: T. Higgins replaced Zay Flowers. I don't hate that one. Tyler Warren replaced Brock Bowers. Pro Bowl, we're all good with that.
6: Joe Flacco was 1-5, TJ, last year.
7: Didn't Philip Rivers make the Pro Bowl last year?
6: 2-8. No, but that would have been hilarious.
5: Did you see Philip Rivers' son play high school football? Last week.
6: Was he amazing?
5: He lost to my friend Luke Bryan's son.
6: Oh.
5: Luke Bryan's son plays quarterback. It was a Tennessee, Alabama, two schools, high schools, and it was on ESPN.
6: Hunting, fishing.
5: Yeah.
6: Every day.
5: And climb tree. And Bo, Luke's son, threw for like 375.
6: Jeez.
5: Yeah. It's pretty great to see. I'm friends with Luke Bryan, so it was pretty cool to see Bo, who a kid I've known since like 12 years old.
6: Yeah. That's awesome.
7: Luke has a son named Bo?
6: Wait, seriously?
5: Go ahead.
7: I mean, Big Duke's a hazard.
5: Yeah, there you go. Nice catch. All right. Now we're on. Yeah.
7: They got a cousin named Cooter or Daisy or Cletus.
6: He's got to own a General Lee, right?
5: You know, the General Lee, not really something you own now.
6: Yeah. Well, Bubba Watson had one and he painted
5: it. Yeah, you paint the top.
6: Yeah, but I'm saying okay, the
5: fair
6: type
5: enough.
6: Of car.
5: Yeah. Fair enough.
6: Yeah.
5: We can quickly drop into, should a professional athlete be allowed to go back and play college sports? And I think generally we could all say it together. The answer is no, right?
8: Not yet.
5: Yeah. I mean, the only people who think yes are basically judges in Louisiana or Texas, you know. So we're starting to see, though, now these conferences come out and go, can't do it. Here's the penalty. SEC said it. We got some pretty harsh penalties. I was reading yesterday. I was like, if you...
6: Oh, man.
5: 50% of the money. No sitting at the table making decisions with the league. Your coach is suspended 50% of the year. But here's the thing. The NCAA always loses when it goes to court. They always lose. So if they want to really press on this, they will probably lose again. So the penalty... This is from Pat Forty. He tweeted this. A half-season suspension for the head coach. The fine 50% of the sports budget, SEC voting privileges revoked on business matters, and the commissioner has latitude to apply other sanctions. Boy, that last one's hardcore. That's just, they can do whatever they want to you. So we all agree, but here is my medium warmest of takes.
6: Ooh.
5: I want there to be pros in college football.
6: You do?
5: I want every pro to come back and play college football.
6: Oh, interesting.
5: I want it to be such mayhem that they are forced to fix it and quickly because it is not going to be fixed. We have seen a McDonald's playground slide down into college football being weird and terrible and just sad because it doesn't need to be what we grew up at being. That is not how life works. Everything changes. But it sucks now because of the transfers, because of how NIL is handled, all of these things. The 1-year transfer has really made college football not fun because we can't bond with our players.
6: It's why I've kind of checked out on college basketball recently.
5: Yes.
6: Like when we were when I was a kid, but guys stayed 3-4 years. We got to know TJ, one of your favorite college basketball players of all time, Grant Hill, mm-hmm. was a 4-year super duper star. And we had connections to these guys, the Michigan players, guys that went to Syracuse, Georgetown. We got to know them and know their games. We were excited for them coming back next year and looking forward to, you know, just speculating on how they were going to play in the tournament and what their pro draft prospects were going to be like. And then all the one and dones happened and you're just like, I don't know who any of these guys are. I have no connection, even though they wear the same jersey that I, you know, grew up rooting for.
5: At Arkansas, those were our guys because we didn't have a sports team, a pro sports team.
6: Yeah.
5: Right. And so I think
6: Big Nasty,
5: it needs to be so terribly run and organized and everybody needs to be so angry that a change has to be forced, because a change, they've tried, they've got, they've almost got some legislation. They can't get everybody to vote because they always try to pork belly some odd things in it as well. I think it has to go so wrong. That's the only time anything ever gets fixed.
6: So you want chaos.
5: It has to be.
6: Until it blows up.
5: It never gets fixed until there's total chaos.
6: Yeah, I'm looking at the operating budget for LSU football last year. You guys want to guess what this is? You talk about the 50% fine if they were to play one of these guys.
5: Go.
6: $51 million, the football budget in LSU.
5: That's your salary here. Can you imagine that?
6: Yeah, that was between us.
5: No, but I'm saying that's a lot. That's how I know that's a lot, because I know that's your salary here.
6: Again,
5: yeah.
6: I thought that was the off-air cover.
5: Yeah, we hate pros in college. LSU is really the face now. And is it a surprise that LSU is being run by Lane Kiffin? I mean, is that a surprise?
6: Well,
5: I mean, is it? Really? I mean, he goes there.
6: Jay Felly, once a Raider, always a Raider. They kind of play by their own rules.
5: He's the Pied Piper of just trouble. He's the Pied Piper of like fun trouble.
6: Like, you know, fun trouble.
5: Yeah.
6: Wayne is your fun uncle who like sneaks you beer when you're 12.
7: Right.
6: You know what I mean?
5: So I hate it.
7: And cannot get understand why you're mad. Your mom gets mad at you.
6: Yeah. And you're just like, Wayne, come on, cut it out. You know what I mean?
7: It's the big deal.
6: Teaching you how to drive at 10.
5: There he is. We all hate it, but I feel that it needs to happen even worse. Because it's got to get fixed, and they're not fixing it as is. They're just trying to Band-Aid it, and those Band-Aids are falling off like you just got in the shower with it on. They're falling off like that quickly. So that's that. Another one is Bill Belichick. He's going to play this week. Week 0 of college football is this weekend. So it's year 2 at North Carolina. 1 to 10, 10 meaning you totally care. How much do you care, former Patriots lover?
6: Yes, love Bill. Everything he did for the team that I root for X amount of years. A lot of winning, TJ.
7: Yes.
6: Put up a statue. It should have a gold jacket already. I am less than 0 interested in North Carolina football.
5: Really?
6: Yeah.
5: What about you, TJ?
7: I got so many teams, Bobby. I just don't have the capacity to take on another one right now. So,
6: well, you just took on, Bobby, you may have missed it. TJ is now a diehard Oregon football fan.
8: Really?
6: And so, Jay Felly, breaking news.
8: I haven't been here for a while.
6: Diehard Oregon fan over there, TJ Jefferson. So asking him to root for the Tar Heels probably is a bit.
5: And I don't even know if you need to root. Are you interested? I am interested for one more season. He went 4-8 last year. It was a fun story. Greatest NFL coach of all time takes a college team.
7: Was it a fun story, though? It seemed like a lot of people were cracking a lot of jokes.
5: But that's fun to me.
7: Okay, well,
5: It doesn't have to be like a wholesome story.
7: I like your style. I see where you're coming from. Yeah.
6: They're playing TCU this weekend.
5: In Dublin.
6: Which is pretty awesome.
5: College football overseas does not make sense to me. Because NFL-wise, I could see where you could bond with an NFL team.
6: Right,
7: yeah.
5: College football, there are so many schools. And also, college football is based on where you grew up or where you went to school or where your dad went to school. In Dublin, they don't care.
7: There's no real attachment.
5: Yeah, I feel that Bill Belichick, going 4-8 last year, if he doesn't have 7 wins this year, I think he probably says, hey, I'm going to go ahead and call it. They're going to let him call it. And he's probably going to step away. But it'll be interesting. Is it still novel? No. I think a little bit some of that shine of Bill Belichick being the greatest coach ever.
6: You think this is tainting the legacy a little bit?
5: I think it's, we'll call it acute tanking. Because what will happen is Michael Jordan on the Wizards. We can do all these where you're going to ruin your legacy. But Brett Favre is a great Packer, regardless of what happened. Right. Belichick is the greatest coach of all time. It's just going to take about 3 years to fully wash it off.
6: Does it make you think that it was all Tom Brady?
5: No, it doesn't. It makes me think that Tom Brady probably wouldn't have been Tom Brady without the exact coaching style of Bill Belichick.
6: Agree.
5: I do a podcast for the NFL with Matt Cassel, and who was under Brady, obviously came in when Brady was out. Sure. And he talks a lot about that dynamic, and he thinks that it's very much those two were together at the right time,
8: yep,
5: the right place, and they worked together wonderfully. And he talks about how Tom Brady would take coaching as good as anybody on the team and how hard Bill Belichick was as a coach. And what's funny to me is when talking with other Patriots, just through Matt, is that once Tom left, and Tom was the example on that team of, hey, you're the best player and you also take coaching wonderfully. Like you that once Tom left, they didn't have that anymore. And so Belichick really wasn't able to coach them as hard because there wasn't the main guy going, yeah, I'll be coached hard. Everybody else can too.
8: Yeah.
5: So I think it was the perfect mix. But all right, Bill Belichick, we don't care.
8: Is that what we're saying? Very high register.
6: I know, high register.
8: Go on the run, we'll care.
6: Yep.
5: They will not go on a run. So we will not care.
8: That's so true.
5: Ian Rappaport's coming up. I love Ian Rappaport.
8: Right.
5: ESPN, NFL Network Insider, the go-to guy. If there's somebody I'm going to read, it's Ian. We will come back with Ian Rappaport in just a second. I'm Bobby Bones, in for Rich Eisen. Thank you, guys.
6: Bobby Bones!
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3: 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The NL West leading LA Dodgers visit the Atlanta Braves. 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
4: 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Ian Rappaport, co-host of The Insiders on NFL Network, ESPN+. Let's go to the Pro Bowl for a second. Obviously, they're not doing the games now. They're just going to recognize the players. What do you think, Ian? Good move?
5: You know, I never really watched the Pro Bowl, if we're being totally honest.
6: Thank you, Ian.
5: So I don't know that it really affects my life very much. I think they tried. You know, I've been to some Pro Bowls. It was surely a fascinating experience. Not a lot of people trying, not a lot of people playing hard. One or two guys would try to play hard, and you're like, what are you doing? And it's just like, also guys aren't really in shape, and there's always freaked me out about, like, would a guy get an injury or not? So, you know, I'm – probably the right decision. I mean, it wasn't a good game. I think the flag football attempt was a really good effort, a really good answer. I think they tried. They really tried. And, like, flag football is obviously having a moment. So that was a really good thought. I just don't know that players want to work out after feeling terrible. And it's just like, I don't know who needs it. And if there's an opportunity to cut it, like, cut it. Should be honored. Should still have Pro Bowlers. Like, I really like that players are Pro Bowlers. Like, I like all of it. Just not the game part of it. So probably the right decision.
4: Patrick Mahomes continues to hit all of his rehab checkpoints. I don't really see it. I don't know what that means even, except I feel like he's getting healthier. But how much of this is propaganda? How much of this is Patrick Mahomes is going to be ready to go week one?
5: Yeah, I mean, it feels like Patrick Mahomes is going to be ready to go week one. I was there in Kansas City, one of the last training camp practices. And I was there with Brian Baldinger, and, like, I really could not believe, honestly, how good he looked. I was sort of told going in, like, he's going to look good. He's doing a lot of things. I'm like, okay. He looked not good, but great. You know, is he 100% speed-wise? Like, can he do everything? Like, I don't know. But, like, you know, 8 or 9 months off an ACL, he's doing everything in practice. And he looks like Mahomes. Like, you know, might they have to rely on the run game a little more? Like, maybe. But I thought he looked great. And, you know, the Chiefs are very, very good, like, from a health and safety standpoint. They have a great athletic training staff. They have really good medical situation. Their players do very, very well. I just I trust them to make the right decision. I do think there's a pretty good chance he's out there.
4: This is going to be an elementary question, but can the Chiefs be good this year?
5: It should be good. I mean, I think some of it depends on, you know, draft-wise, you know, where, how quickly can some of these guys come in and hit the ground running? You know, I mean, they got two first-rounders who are on defense. You know, they got Mansoor Delay and they got Woods. Woods sounds like he's had a really good camp. Peter Woods from Clemson. Delane was injured some, but is healthy now and is like a crazy talent. If those guys come in and start, I think they're going to be, you know, really good. And like, remember, it's the Chiefs. So if their defense is, let's say, top 12, like, they're probably going deep into the playoffs, really, just because of what they can do on offense. I think the receiving core will be fine as well.
4: Injuries. Jamar Chase's knee. What have you heard about that?
5: Sounds like a mild hyperextension, probably scared him a little bit. But I think overall he's going to be okay.
4: 53 man roster cuts are going to happen. Anybody that you're hearing that probably will be surprised by that gets cut?
5: You know, I haven't heard a ton of that. I think what has happened more and more is teams feel like their guys are, might not be making, they shop them much earlier. Like they have a good idea. And so like in, you know, March, those guys get traded. In June, those guys get traded. I mean, there'll be some trades, don't get me wrong, but I don't know that there's going to be a lot where you're like, I can't believe this guy was traded. Every year, there's maybe one or two. I just don't get the chance. I don't get the sense there's like just a, you know, a huge amount of starters who are going to get cut because, you know, guys know the landscape. A lot of time, guys want to stay with, you know, the team they're with and will take pay cuts. So like, I don't know. There's going to be a ton of surprises coming.
4: Help me read between the lines here, because we would see this a bit, and even going back to Jamar Chase, when a star player says he's fine, got it, no problem, but then misses practice the next day, how are we supposed to feel about that?
5: I mean, players are generally terrible sources on their own injuries. so, you know, I mean, I've had it happen a bunch back when I used to cover the Patriots hanging out in locker rooms. It's like, you know, you'd ask the guy on his way out, like, how's your knee? I'm good, man. I'm good. No problem. And then he'd be like out for the season. You're like, oh, okay. Players are terrible sources. Now, this one, from what my understanding, I feel confident that he's going to be okay. But I'm just saying in general, a player saying he's okay doesn't always mean that he's just going to be fine. Like, it means probably no long-term injury, which is my sense on this one, too.
4: Are there any teams that maybe would try to trade a player now that we would know, because again, going back to the cuts, that they think they may have to cut them?
5: I think a lot. Yeah. And that's really what's going on today, tomorrow and Saturday is, you know, I think it's Saturday will probably be a big trade day. You'll get players who, you know, some you've heard of even, you know, who get traded for a 6th round pick and you're like, all right, this guy wasn't going to make the team. And you had 2 teams vying for him, so it's a 6th rounder, not a 7. You know, most of these trades will be like player for 7th rounder for depth. I don't know if there's going to be a lot of starters, you know, unless it's a situation where a player wants a new contract. But I don't know if there's going to be a lot of starters traded. Maybe one or two, but certainly doesn't seem like that many to me.
4: I'd like to know the vibe on Kyler Murray now that he is the starter and up in Minnesota, how they're feeling about that.
5: No, I think they're feeling okay and pretty optimistic. You know, Kyler's an interesting one because he's a flyer on a quarterback who's cheap because the Cardinals are playing, but he's still young. And so I think, you know, if he goes out there and plays average, let's say he's the 16th best quarterback, you know, they're going to be pretty good. Defense is good. Brian Flores does a great job. Kevin O'Connell has always put his quarterback in position to succeed. And this is, you know, maybe what they kind of should have done with Sam Darnold, which is take a flyer on a quarterback. If he hits, extend him on like a 3-year deal. And like, there's your guy. And you can stop wandering in the wilderness looking for a quarterback for the next several years. I mean, that's all anyone wants, is you just want an answer. And, you know, there's a chance that Kyler Murray is the answer for them. And I think that would be great for all parties.
4: What about down in Atlanta where we got the dual lefties? Who's going to be quarterback? Who's going to be healthy?
5: It's not really who's going to be healthy, but it's really just who seizes the job. So you had, you know, Tua Tagovailoa with a big time head start. You know, really someone who I think a lot of people thought would earn the job. He's had an up and down camp, maybe gotten better the last couple of days, but up and down camp. And then you have Michael Penix Jr., who, you know, they really thought they were going to be taking it slow with. And then because Tua maybe hasn't performed like you wanted, you know, you get Penix, he passes physical, he's in, you know, full team practices, and all of a sudden he has a chance at the starting job. Now, he's not going to play in their final preseason game, so he kind of misses that opportunity. But, like, if Tua goes out and really struggles, then I think the door is wide open. Now, if Tua goes out and plays well, then maybe you say, all right, hit the pause button for a little bit. But, you know, I think the Falcons' quarterback battle is probably more open than you'd really want.
4: What about ODB? Will he be on the Giants roster?
5: Got a chance. I think tonight, you know, whenever they play, is it tonight or Friday? Whenever it is.

0: has been really good, kind of been what they wanted. A good performance, I think, really solidifies him making the Giants, which would be, you know, really just a great outcome. Really would.
1: Great pivot, because I accidentally asked about one of my favorite rappers from the 90s, yes. Old Dirty Bastard.
2: Rest in peace.
1: Yeah, rest in peace, Old Dirty Bastard. I said ODB thinking, hey, Dirty, baby, I got your money, don't you worry. Oh, Ian's going back to the...
3: Yes!
1: There he is.
3: Okay.
1: Maybe I didn't even know you had that right there.
3: Yeah, boy.
1: As soon as I asked...
3: That was awesome.
1: I wonder...
3: What is the story? How did you get that?
1: Yeah, what...
0: one of my buddies was over watching football... And I go upstairs and I see him leaving my office and I'm like, oh, okay. He was like taking a peek, I guess. And he put it in my background. And then the next time I was on, I think McAfee or something, he was like, do you see anything in your background? I'm like, no. And I look and there it is. One of the classics. Oh, one of the classic gone. MTV segments.
2: That's amazing.
0: So anyway, I'm a fan as well. I've seen Wu-Tang in concert twice. The most amazing show of all time. They're unbelievable. So yeah, rest in peace, ODB.
2: That's amazing.
1: Maybe I was supposed to mix up Odell Beckham Jr. and ODB just to get that story.
2: That's what I'm saying.
0: There you go. Never know what you're going to get.
1: Got that as
2: Giants play Friday, Ian.
0: Friday, there you go. Obviously, I was paying close attention.
1: The Texans almost, you could say, won it all with a great defense. Almost, maybe not close enough. But man, they were so elite defensively. What do they expect from C.J. Stroud this year?
0: I think they still really believe in C.J. Stroud. You know, he didn't play well at the end of last year, but look, we'll see. But by all accounts, he has had a really, really good training camp. Like, the C.J. Stroud we saw as a rookie and the flashes that we've seen since are a really, really good quarterback. I mean, he seems like he's in a really good place. There's been some discussion about the contract. We'll see on that. But, I mean, he sounds like he is primed to have a really big year. Now, the Texans' defense is pretty awesome, and I expect them to be awesome again. They are just, I mean, they're awesome. Like, they've drafted well. They are ferocious. They are nasty. Matt Burke, their defensive coordinator, has done an unbelievable job coordinating their defense and calling the plays. Like, they are really good. I don't see why they, you know, shouldn't be one of the – let's say 8 or 10 teams has a chance to win the Super Bowl.
1: I've got two final questions. I want to go to Miami. I don't know. They just reached out to me recently and asked me to play wide receiver. So I think they don't have a lot happening there on the outside. But can Malik Willis succeed without weapons?
0: You know, I think it'll be a challenging year. I think the coaching staff is pretty good. And so, you know, they'll be well coached. Like, do they have enough firepower? Like, you know, they're taking a historic cap hit. They clearly are viewing this as a rebuilding year. You know, I would say they have a chance to be okay, but there is a chance that they are not. Now, it's a great year to have an early pick, and they are just taking their medicine. Like, you know, Chris Greer did some good things as the GM, but, you know, it's fair to say, like, their cap situation was a mess. They spent all sorts of money in weird places. Quarterback contract turned out to be a disaster. Like, they're in a little bit of cap hell right now, and they're taking it all this year. So I think whatever happens, the most important thing is them setting themselves up to have a really good 2027 and 2028.
1: So we saw him go from the backup of Green Bay, and now he's in Miami. But if we go to the greatest backup in TikTok history and preseason history, that would be Joe Milton. Is there any chance Joe Milton has a life kind of like this?
0: You know, there is a chance. I've sort of learned in my illustrious career that preseason is different. I mean, it just is different. And there's been a bunch of players who shine in the preseason. I'm like, man, if this guy ever got a chance, and you're like, you know what? Coaches know. Now, for Joe Milton, he is incredibly talented, and he's obviously not playing because he's behind Dak. But, like, if he stuck behind Dak for however many years Dak wants to play and then ended up as a starter, like, that'd be a great outcome. We'll see. We'll see what he is. The talent is clearly there. He has impressed when he's had the opportunity. The arm strength is wild. But I don't know. I don't know. We'll see what he ends up being. But I'm curious as well. I really am.
1: Ian, you're the man. I really appreciate the time.
0: All right. Good hanging, man. Take care. Thanks, guys.
3: Thanks, Ian.
2: See you.
1: The great Ian Rappaport. Here's what I want to do in the next segment.
2: It's your show, Bobby.
1: It's not my show.

0: And I was just texting Rich, by the way.
1: Oh.
0: Yeah, yeah. I didn't mean to name drop.
2: Wow.
0: You guys heard of him?
2: Somebody pick that up real quick.
0: Yeah, no, name drop here. But it's not my show, just for the record. It is Rich's show, but I would like to tell you, our number is 844-204-RICH. What I would like to talk about in a minute, in the next segment, is what team does everybody think is going to suck that actually might be pretty good?
1: Oh.
0: And so, if you're listening right now, or you're watching, I would love for you to call. Say it. What team is everyone going, nope, no chance? And that's why I brought up Miami. And they're actually going to be pretty good. We will do that and more next. Bobby Bones in for Rich Eisen today.
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2: Sneaker game's always on fire.
0: You guys have some for me, because we're going to do teams that probably aren't going to be good, but they might be good.
2: I like this.
0: Could surprise everybody.
2: I like this game.
0: By the way, I'm Bobby Bones. Call us. We'd love for you to hop in. 844. Sorry. Yeah.
2: Where is it?
0: My right eye doesn't work. Okay. I'm going to be honest with you.
14: No, I get it. 804 is.
0: No, it's 844.
14: East Central Virginia.
0: Okay. Yeah, yeah. If you're in East Central Virginia, this is our number locally. 844-204-RICH. You know how many numbers I have for all my shows? I'm sorry about that.
14: No.
0: I said all dirty bastard.
14: I'm not jumping
0: was
14: on
0: playing
14: you.
0: For the Giants, okay?
14: That I really enjoyed.
0: Teams that probably won't be good, that might be good. You go first, Chris.
14: I don't know. I was listening to a fantasy pod this morning, TJ, and I'll call them out. The Fantasy Footballers, they're friends of ours, and he was really hyping up Garrett Wilson. And I'm like, the Jets have been losers for 50 years, aside from like that one season and a couple years with Mark Sanchez. Geno Smith looked pretty good the other day.
2: Oh, no.
15: I just heard a glass shatter with that.
14: And Garrett Wilson, you could probably get really good value on him in your fantasy draft, and he might be a top 7 wide receiver this year.
0: Did you do 40 seconds in high register there? Was that a record?
14: It was high.
0: It was high.
14: I think everyone expects the Jets to be terrible. I think they want to be terrible to get a top 5 quarterback next year. But, you know, Miami doesn't look great. And, you know, of course, Buffalo and New England are kind of in their own thing. But could the Jets win 7 or 8 games this year? Probably.
0: I would say probably not, but maybe.
14: Right?
0: Yeah.
14: This fits in the construct of this segment.
0: Yes, I agree. Okay.
14: Yes, that fits in the construct of this segment.
0: You know what I mean?
14: Yeah. I mean, Geno Smith, like, you never know.
0: TJ.
15: I hadn't thought about this until the second that you mentioned
0: That's
15: it.
0: That's what I do.
15: A second ago. Can I pick a team that we think is going to be bad and is going to be bad?
0: Not quite, but you know what? We're just 3 dudes talking, so go for it.
14: Yeah, I mean, sure.
15: All right, well, based upon the fact that the Cleveland Browns announced Deshaun Watson as their quarterback, even though statistically Shador has had better preseason numbers, tells me something. It tells me they don't want to win football.
14: They don't want to win any games.
15: So, and it tells me that my nephew, Archibald Jefferson Manning,
14: they really want Arch Manning.
15: Is someone who's on their radar. And I think they think by starting Watson, that's going to help them ensure the fact that my nephew goes there and therefore buying me a boat in the future. That's a story for another day, Bobby. We won't have to get into it now. But yeah, I think the Browns, people think they're going to be bad and they are gonna.
0: Man, I hate to do this. Bad. I hate to counter you on this. I think the Browns are going to be better than we think. And it's only because of schedule. Can I just read you the schedule?
14: Sure.
15: Please.
14: And they have a lot of talent, too.
0: Defensively, they're going to be great.
14: I really like a lot of their skill position guys. They hit on both rookie receivers.
15: Right, let's see what they just got here.
0: And I don't want to be.
14: Honestly, they should bring Joe Flacco back.
0: Yes, correct. Okay. At Jacksonville. That could be a win.
14: Oh.
0: I didn't say it would, but that's one they could win. Guys, they have a great defense.
14: Okay.
0: It's not like they are, we'll call it anti-elite on both sides. They have a pretty good offensive line. Okay, Jags. Tampa Bay. They're at Tampa Bay. Maybe. There's two maybes.
14: We don't know what Tampa's going to look like
0: Correct.
14: This year.
0: Versus Carolina. Maybe. We're looking at possibly 1-2 or 2-1 here.
16: Okay.
0: Pittsburgh. Maybe. That's four maybes right
14: four,
0: there.
14: Four maybes.
15: You know how the rivalry goes.
0: Let's go to the Jets. Maybe.
14: Right?
0: They're possibly 2-3 or 3-2 at this point. They're going to lose to Baltimore. The Titans. Maybe.
16: I was going to put the Titans on this list, too.
0: Yeah. Pittsburgh again at New Orleans. I'm just saying, and I think the over-under was like 5, 5.5. I think they can win 6 or 7 games. They're playing the Giants. Who knows? They're playing Las Vegas. Maybe. I'm just saying the Browns may not be as terrible as they hope they're going to be as well.
14: Did this segment just turn into Higher Register? Right. Hit it, know. Hit it, hit thing. It, hit it.
17: It's the Rich Eisen Show's Higher Register.
14: Maybe.
17: Take of the week.
14: Maybe.
0: I am going to do the Saints.
16: We got to add your maybe to that.
0: I think Tyler Shuck really showed the last third of the season last year that he actually could be something.
15: Okay. Oh, Bobby, you'll know we're high on the
16: we're,
15: Saints.
16: We're yeah. big on yeah. Shuck in this, I mean, this room.
0: He played in college for 13 years. Pretty cool. Got a
15: yeah,
0: solid
15: he's got that experience. Yeah. He got that grown man strength, Bobby.
0: He does.
15: You know, everyone else is out here 21 years old. He's 37.
0: They're also playing in the NFC South, which means you don't have to be a juggernaut to really like suddenly find yourself in the mix and playing meaningful games in December. So I think the Saints could be that team that wins 7, 8 games.
15: Maybe.
0: This whole segment's high register.
15: Yeah, exactly.
14: How do we feel about Arizona?
0: I don't.
14: You don't feel anything don't feel, about Arizona?
0: No,
14: okay.
0: There's no feeling.
14: Is it just the heat, the ungodly 117 degrees?
0: It's
14: or?
0: Just, they're not even a real team.
14: Interesting.
0: Yeah, I know.
14: Rich had Jacoby Brissett on, what was the list yesterday? The top five maybe surprises,
15: yeah.
14: surprising players this year or something. Just, I don't know.
0: I feel like they drafted really high. They got an excellent running back that hopefully we're going to see.
14: At some point.
0: Yeah, catch and run. And yeah. I just feel like Arizona, to me, they've been such a loser for so long that yeah. I don't consider them at all. Where Las Vegas is interesting, you could put them in.
14: I was actually going to bring them up next.
0: I mean, expectations are so low, but why?
14: Mendoza mania.
0: Yeah.
14: I just think that this guy, he's special, and I think he's got whatever that it quality is. Like, he's kind of got it. Really curious to see what the actual deal is with the Ashton Jeanty injury, but Brock Bowers is super elite, TJ. I mean, guy, he's so good. Mm-hmm. If they could just get a receiver, I would have liked to seen them in on maybe the Kayshon Booty mini sweepstakes that went on this week, and he ends up in Houston. But
0: Max Crosby still there?
14: Yeah, and I think Max seems
15: for now.
14: Yeah, seems rejuvenated.
0: Tyler Linderbaum, like, would they actually have
14: right? They have improved the roster, and obviously a big upgrade over at head coach this season, and so. I don't know. They're kind of sneaky. Maybe they won't be as bad.
0: The other one that I feel like
14: 6-7 wins.
0: A bit of a sneak is just because we've seen consistency from John Harbaugh. And you're talking about the Giants.
15: The G-Man.
0: So if they can keep their quarterback out of the tent.
15: That's a big if, Bobby.
0: That is a bit. Well, this is all ifs, right? this segment's basically.
14: Oh, man. Yeah, August 27th is nothing but ifs.
0: I know. It's just John Harbaugh is the only reason I think they could be a little bit better because John Harbaugh was consistently pretty good.
14: I'm gonna zag on that in 10 seconds.
0: That's fine. So we got the Giants, the Raiders, the Jets, no Titans, though.
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27: 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Fall camp is concluded for the Utah football program. Morgan Scally's team wrapped up camp last weekend and are now in preparation for their season opener against the Idaho Vandals on September the 3rd. The Vandals finished last season 4-8 overall and 2-6 in Big Sky play. The last time Utah and Idaho met was the 1993 season, when the Vandals beat Utah 28-17 in Salt Lake City. Utah Volleyball opens its season this week with the Utah Valley University Tournament. Utah will play UVU on Friday night and Utah Tech on Saturday afternoon. Utah Soccer stays home this Thursday for a match against in-state rival Utah State. Utah dismissed UVU and Southern Utah last week and looked to make it 3 straight against the Aggies. Kickoff Thursday at 7 from Ute Field can be seen on ESPN+. 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

0: Happy Thursday, everybody. Welcome to the Sean O'Connell Show. Glad to have you with us. Big football day. Eric Weddle's going to join us at noon. We've got Dishing with Dev at 1 o'clock today. And James figured out something new on the YouTube, so you can actually, it's like premiering. It's like a big deal. We've made it into a premiered instant of some sort.
1: Yeah, it's called Instant Premiere.
0: Oh,
1: so in past years, I was just scheduling the video to go public half hour after, usually 12:30. Today, 1:30. Today, I was like, oh, we can make this an instant premiere. You can actually, I tweeted out the link, OC. People can actually click on the link, have it up in time for 1:30, and then you're not able to play it till 1:30. Nice little countdown clock for you too, a couple minutes before, so it just looks bigger. So it'll just feel bigger when you watch it, guys.
0: Okay, I like that. 877-353-0700. Call us today, text us today. We're gonna talk about an over under. We're gonna do our predictions on a stat that I think is perhaps, aside from points scored, it's going to be one of the most important stats for Utah football this year. And we're still getting into the minutia a little bit, but we're going to get into that one. It's already up on Twitter. The over-under question is already up on Twitter, at RealOC Sports. It was a weakness from last year's defense. It was a weakness from last year's team, and it's not something we're accustomed to having to say that about. Rushing defense. Will the Utes surrender over or under 125.5 rush yards per game? I'll tell you how I got to that number here in just a little bit, but go to at RealOC Sports on Twitter. Text us at 877-353-0700 and tell me whether or not it's going to be over or under 125-ish yards a game given up by this Utah rushing defense. I love to hear from you if you want to call in and talk about it as well. 877-353-0700. At the risk of being overly redundant, because I've started the show the last 2 days with this conversation about boomerang players and rollback players and bounce back players and whatever else in football and how it's affecting the decision-making process, it's affecting the voting process, it's affecting the revenue process potentially, if people continue to explore that now rules violation in different conferences. Well, the Big 12 was always going to be more important to hear from for Utah fans, for BYU fans, because, of course, that is the conference that our local teams play in. The Big 12 conference unanimously voted to ban former professional athletes from returning to compete, and here's the caveat, in any conference-sponsored college sport. So they made the clarification that it's not just football. It is not just basketball. There's not a huge amount of pro opportunities in softball and in gymnastics, baseball. This does come into play, I guess, at some point. So the ban applies to all sports. All right. And again, unanimous vote from everyone in the conference to ban professional athletes or former professional athletes in every sport. As far as I know on the football front, this is not going to affect anyone in the Big 12. I guess Texas Tech, who added Tommy Castellanos in the transfer portal yesterday as a second quarterback, this would apply to now the Texas Tech Red Raiders, but they're a week away from kicking off anyway. There wasn't going to be a quarterback battle. That was a depth proposition. And look, it's a high-quality depth proposition for Texas Tech that now they're potentially getting chastised and reprimanded and told no on two quarterbacks in the same offseason. The Soresby one, a lot more high-profile for obvious reasons. But this one coming in could be, I guess, considered a casualty of the new rule announced. Now, what defines a former professional athlete? That is going to be a lot more important, and that's what's going to play into, again, what affected Utah basketball and potentially what affects BYU basketball, who is celebrating right now because Jackson Kohler was given the green light to come back to college basketball and end up at BYU. He was exploring his NBA opportunities and in the transfer portal at the same time. He was one of the many players who said, wait, I exhausted my eligibility under an old rule set that's no longer real. I should have one more year of eligibility. We talked about this a lot on the show yesterday. He spent 4 years at one of the premier basketball programs in the country, and now BYU makes sense for him. But will it actually happen? To be ruled a former professional athlete, an athlete is ineligible if they signed a professional contract. If they were listed on a pro league roster, or if they declared for a professional draft and did not withdraw their name in a timely manner before the deadline, which, again, in the NBA, there has been an allowance to go explore, talk to agents, figure things out, get some feedback from scouts, maybe do a combine. And then if it's not going to work out for you, you withdraw your name from the draft. You go through a formal process to do that. And when you withdraw your name from the draft, you are eligible again to play in college basketball. That's been going on for 5 years. This is a new thing, and specific to Jackson Kohler at BYU, it is particularly intriguing because apparently there is some dispute as to whether or not he actually ever signed his 10-day contract with the Utah Jazz.
1: Oh, so that Exhibit 10 the Exhibit Summer 10, League, he may not have actually put pen to paper?
0: Which
1: doesn't seem like that's likely.
0: Doesn't seem likely. That could just be, and I'll be fair to all of you out there listening, that could just mean being regurgitating Cougar board nonsense. But there is something out there, some dispute. I think it came from a relative, a dad, whatever, of Jackson Kohler. Like, hold on a second, we never signed that contract.
1: Yeah.
0: I don't know how you play in summer league without signing the contract. I mean
1: pro front offices, they've got teams of people in charge of that stuff. Like, they're usually pretty on top of that stuff. By the way, maybe Exhibit 10 contracts are not, maybe they don't pay as much attention to those. I'd be surprised if they didn't. But you remember, every year there's been at least one player. Jazz have had this going back. The first one I can remember is Trey Lyles going back 10 years now, where he didn't play the first few summer league games because he hadn't officially signed his rookie contract yet. Now, that's not an Exhibit 10 contract. That's a standard NBA rookie contract, a bigger deal. So I guess there's a chance that teams just don't pay that close attention to Exhibit 10. They're like, whatever. You sign when you sign. You're not really going to make the team anyway. So go ahead and play with
0: us.
1: According
0: to the Deseret News, he never signed. He never officially put pen to paper on his Exhibit 10 contract. Okay? So that would represent an incredible amount of foresight for Jackson Kohler to say, let's not sign this, let's play anyway. And maybe that foresight wasn't related to potentially bouncing back into college basketball. Maybe it was him not trying to lock himself down with a particular franchise or whatever. We'd have to talk to Jackson and his representation to know exactly why he would be hesitant to signing a contract instead of just agreeing to terms on a contract, which is what is reported. He agreed to terms, was allowed to play, but never actually signed the paperwork. Again, that feels crazy to me.
1: It feels like it wouldn't be allowed, but maybe there's not. Maybe the rules around Exhibit 10 contracts are not very strict.
0: And if there is going to be any playing it fast and loose at all when it comes to the NBA, it's going to be summer league stuff.
1: Yeah, it's going to be those contracts.
0: It's going to be the G League and the summer league, and like there's a little bit more gray area here. If it's an NBA contract, you're not going to be allowed to. I don't know how even in the summer league you'd be allowed to play, because there's got to be some crazy liability situation.
1: Yeah.
0: Like, what happens if he got injured and he's just out there as like a voluntary participant? Does that mean that he has to foot his own medical bill, that the team doesn't have to pay for his care? I mean, there's got to be a lot of different things that go into this, but I am not a legal expert on that. So let me stay focused on the stuff that I think I actually know a thing or two about, and that is, of course, fresh because we didn't know about this Big 12 ruling until literally hours ago, all right? So does Jackson Kohler, BYU basketball player, at least for now, fit the definition, according to the Big 12, of a professional athlete a former professional athlete?
1: If he signed the contract, I think he probably does because it's the third point there.
0: Okay, but let's say
1: he signed a contract with any professional sports league to provide athletic services.
0: Let's say he didn't sign the contract, okay?
1: And probably not.
0: So now he doesn't check that box, which is impossible to argue. If you sign the contract, if your signature exists on a contract somewhere, then under the Big 12's new rules, you are out. But maybe this loophole remains open because he didn't sign the contract. Okay, what other boxes would he have to check? Because it's not an and. You have to sign a professional contract and appear in a contest. It's one of these things. Disqualifies you. So
1: number two, been listed on the roster of a professional sports league.
0: So does a summer league roster count? Is now going to be the point in the Jackson Kohler eligibility case. It is going to be the number one point of dispute about how meaningful your appearance on a summer league roster is. And the legal team is going to go back and they're going to look at everybody in 2025 who was on a G League roster at some point, who then got to go back to college basketball. And they're going to say, well, hold on a minute. This kid was on a summer league roster at one point, and then he was on a G League roster at some point, and he was still allowed to play, right? They're going to argue all these things. This new rule set only matters if it's enforceable. And without a doubt, Jackson Kohler appeared on a printout or an internet post or a whatever because we saw him in that Jazz jersey. He was listed on a roster somewhere. How formal was it? How official was it? How powerful of a legal standing does that listing of your name on a roster have? I really have no idea.
1: Well, and so here's another thing. It's easily verified by people like us, OC, because the Jazz PR sends out the summer league rosters. So I'm pulling that up to see if he had to have been listed on it because, like, all those things you said. But I'm just going to pull up and verify whether he was on the Jazz summer league roster, and I'll let you know when I have that pulled up.
0: Okay, so here's another thing. Here's another box that you either check or you don't check. So I think he probably gets disqualified because he appeared on a summer league roster that is professional sport, even if he didn't sign the contract, which, again, I don't know how he got away with not signing the contract, but here we are. The other part of it is if you declare for a professional draft and you do not withdraw your name in time. He did not declare for the draft because when you're a four-year graduate, when you're a senior,
1: no, you don't have to.
0: You don't have to declare for the draft. You're just draft eligible.
1: That's a good point. And that's the same for Noam Yakov, by the way. He didn't have to declare for the draft because he was over the age he was over the eligibility age and he'd spent 4 years out of high school.
0: So if you don't have to declare yourself eligible because you have remaining college eligibility. Sorry, if you don't have to declare yourself eligible for the draft because you have remaining college eligibility, there was no formal declaration or withdrawal process. Because when he went to the draft, he'd had no option of going back to college basketball. It wasn't a thing. That rule change came after. And then that fifth year being added on for all of his younger peers had Jackson Kohler and many other players, to be fair to BYU and to be fair to Jackson Kohler, had many other people. Wait a second. If I'm not going to stick in the NBA, can I go back and play for a couple hundred grand, a million, whatever I can get? And of course, they're trying to do that. We've been talking about this for a week now. So the ultimate determining factor here on whether or not we see an already talented BYU basketball team have another guy who's a perfect fit for them, a perfect fit for the system, makes perfect sense for everything they're trying to do down there. Does he actually get to play for them? It'll be his appearance on a roster. unless someone can find me a copy of a contract that has his signature on it.
1: And all due respect, I'm not sure how much we can just trust the Deseret News' word on this. Just like they are owned by the place that owns the school.
0: Hold on a second. Are you saying that the Deseret News is not giving you unbiased reporting on something where
1: I'm saying
0: BYU might be in the crosshairs of an investigation that could go the other way, could go against their favor? Are you saying that the Deseret News is not the right outlet?
1: I'm saying that it's fair to question that when it comes to BYU News. All due respect to our friends at Deseret News. I would never say that about their Jazz coverage. Shout out to Sarah Todd from the Deseret News. But, I mean, the church owns both of them, OC. So it doesn't really behoove them to put out that much negative stuff about the church. They're not independent, I guess is the way I'll say that. And you know what? Come at me if you want, Cougars fans, Deseret News people. You know that's true.
0: Okay, so more reporting will be done. More investigation will be done. BYU, I think, is going to bear a burden of proof that he did not sign a contract and he did not appear on a Jazz Summer League roster or any other Summer League roster. Or, failing that and him appearing on a roster, someone is going to have to prove to the Big 12 Conference that appearing on a Summer League roster is not the same as appearing on a regular season roster or anything like that.
1: So I've got possibly a little bit of a conspiracy going on, OC, or maybe my email's just not loading well. But I found the roster email, but the image that actually shows the roster refuses to load.
0: Oh, no. Is someone calling right now? Is Jackson Kohler calling in right now to tell
1: possible.
0: Us?
1: It's possible. Let me check.
0: Whether or not he actually signed the contract? If I just look up the Utah Jazz Summer League roster, I hear, here I am at Basketball Real GM, and Jackson Kohler is on that. But that's not the official Utah Jazz Summer League roster, as far as I can tell. So does his appearance on a website called Real GM, does that count? Okay, let's see here. This is from, okay. Utah Jazz Vegas Summer League roster now official, and Jackson Kohler's name does appear above Cody Williams and Darren Peterson and Besm Bang and a bunch of these guys. So that is going to be the question for BYU. You being Jackson Kohler, did you sign your Exhibit 10 contract? There is some dispute as to whether or not that happened. Again, I don't know how you get away with not signing a contract and still being on the Summer League roster, but here we are. Also, what level of appearance on a roster is enough for the Big 12 Conference to say, yeah, you can't play basketball? And another thing that I think is worth questioning here, the ruling as of August 27th, when nobody's really thinking much about basketball, probably will change or be altered or twist a little bit before we get to a point where his presence on the BYU roster actually matters. That would be my guess. That's all I'll say about that for now.
1: All right, OC, I have to tell this story.
0: Okay.
1: So he didn't have anything he wanted to bring to the air, but that was Bill from Little Rock, Arkansas. Razorbacks fan asking about the tailgate. I told him, "Listen, I'm not going to say it compares to anything they do in Fayetteville or anywhere in SEC country, but we're pretty proud of our Utes tailgate here. I think you'll have a good time."
0: All right.
1: So we
0: have become a reference point for visiting fans.
1: We got Bill from Arkansas who's going to come in.
0: Did he have a good Southern accent?
1: He had a fantastic Southern accent.
0: Oh my gosh. Why didn't you put him on air?
1: Well, I tried. I said, do you want to talk some smack about your hogs? You got it. Questions you want for our host here, Sean O'Connell? And he's like, nah, I don't want to come on. I got no smack for the hogs this year.
0: I love that. Well, Bill, thanks for calling in. I'm glad you did that. 877-353-0700. If there's anyone else in Arkansas who wants to talk, and I don't know if Bill's ever been to Salt Lake City before or to our beautiful home state before, but I've been to Arkansas, and there's some natural beauty there. The natural beauty in Arkansas is less related to the impressive mountains that we've got, like we've got, I should say.
1: They have the Ozarks there, right? Obviously a lot smaller.
0: A different breed of mountain.
1: Yeah.
0: And I think that is going to be like when people from North Carolina or from people from Tennessee or people from Arkansas or people from really anywhere east of the Rockies.
1: But from a mountain region.
0: But from a mountain region. When they see these mountains, it's kind of like, oh. It's kind of like how we, you know.
1: What I didn't know about your mountains.
0: We all enjoy a beach down at San Hollow. We all enjoy a beach at Pine View Reservoir.
1: Bear Lake. Lake Powell when there's water.
0: Yeah. We all enjoy Paradise Beach Resort.
1: Lake Mead when there's water.
0: And then you go to like the real beach. You're on the North Shore, and you're like, oh, yeah. Not all beaches are created equal. That's what the Arkansas folks are going to experience with the mountains.
1: Great Salt Lake when there's water. Sorry, do you want me to keep doing this bit?
0: No, stop doing the when there's water thing. We're going to get, by the way, we're going to get a wet winter. I'm calling it right now.
1: Well, El Nino, super El Nino all around the world, OC. We're in a spot where, you know, equal chances we could have dry winter, equal chances we could have a wet winter from what I've seen. So let's have the wet winter. How about that?
0: Derek texted in this. I love when our listeners get conspiratorial on the sports front. One could assume that if Kohler didn't sign the 10-day only to end up at BYU, it could sound like tampering from the owner and donor.
1: That's now, Derek, like, the mailman, by the way. That's the other Derek. Derek H is our daily texter. We also love to hear from Derek, the mailman. Shout out to you.
0: Here's the thing. I genuinely love when people put on the tinfoil hat and they're just like, well, I cannot imagine a situation where Kevin Young or any of the Angels or Ryan Smith had that level of, hey, wait, I like this guy so much that I'm going to let him skirt the rules and play on my professional summer league team without signing a contract just in case we can get him back at my alma mater.
1: Pablo Torre, find this out for us. Do we have more owner salary cap circumvention?
0: I love me a good sports conspiracy. This would take me deeper down a rabbit hole than I could ever expect to go.
1: And to your point, we didn't know that there would be 5 for 5 until, was it, I guess Summer League may have still been going. Was it mid-July that we knew? But it was after games had already started. I don't know. Maybe that if we knew mid-July, at least the college Protect College Sports Act or Save College Sports Act, whatever it's called, had the 5 for 5 provision in there, then there could be a chance with this, with that kind of conspiracy.
0: Okay, hold on. The 5-year age-based eligibility model was implemented June 23rd, 2026.
1: That was pre-Summer League, folks, if you're keeping track at home.
0: Derek, the mailman, you've really sniffed this out for us.
1: This is quite the conspiracy theory.
0: By the way,
1: I'm not saying that I think it's true, but it's quite the theory.
0: If Ryan Smith has this level of bandwidth where he is at the top of a multi-billion dollar sports empire and is also like, wait a minute, could we get another year out of like a B+ power forward for BYU?
1: One of the best big men in maybe the best basketball conference in the nation last year. I say maybe. Obviously, the SEC and Big 12 country was really good, too.
0: So, look, I love it. But The eligibility model as it exists right now in college football, the Big 12 is saying, and there's another caveat that separates the Big 12 from a lot of these other, it's every single sport. You cannot call bounce back guys from the NFL are probably going Big 10 and SEC. The best basketball conference in the land is the Big 12. So bounce back NBA guys want to play Big 12 basketball. And they're going to have something in place to manage the basketball rollbacks more than the football rollbacks. But like the Big Ten, like the SEC, the Big 12 put out official language yesterday saying, no, you can't come out of the pros if you were on a roster, if you signed a contract, if you declared for a draft and did not withdraw in a timely manner, you cannot play in the Big 12. And the caveat that I love, I don't know how enforceable it's going to be, they said, regardless of what the NCAA says about your eligibility, we say you can't play here. The Big 12 is saying our ruling on this supersedes the NCAA ruling on this. The Power Four conferences have not separated their rule set from the NCAA's rule set in print on purpose. This is Brett Yormark doing a thing that even his Big Ten and SEC predecessors, or I shouldn't call them predecessors, counterparts, are not always willing to do. So that's an interesting little tidbit to add to the Big 12's language. Even if the NCAA says Jackson Kohler is eligible, because they have, because he's got 5 years now instead of four, the Big 12 is allowing themselves the room, and again, enforceability is a major question, allowing themselves the room to say, well, hold on a minute. Our rules, my rules, in this house, your appearance on that Jazz Summer League roster means you cannot play at BYU. Even if the NCAA says you have another year, you're going to have to go explore that other year somewhere else. Have fun in the Sun Belt.
1: I can finally confirm that Jackson Kohler was on the official Summer League.
0: Okay, so again,
1: but does that, like you said, then the question becomes, is it an NBA regular season roster that counts, or a pro regular season roster that counts for this, or just any pro roster?
0: It doesn't say that in the Big 12 language. It doesn't say that in the SEC or the Big 10 either, because we're not talking about regular season rosters. We're talking about preseason players. And Jazz Summer League or NBA Summer League is kind of the equivalent to the NFL preseason. Some will say it's not as significant. Some will say it's equal. Some will say it's, I don't think anyone's going to say it's more significant.
1: I will say this. If they make an exception for Summer League rosters, I won't be mad. I think that's a reasonable exception to be made if that's what the ruling ends up being. But I also think that if you're just going to go by what you wrote out for everybody by the letter of that, that's probably the best thing to do. And what that is any pro roster.
0: The reason I don't want Summer League exception or, you know, physically unable to perform in the preseason exception or anything like that is because that is a wildly slippery slope. And we, by the way, in college sports, we are already tobogganing at breakneck speed down the slippery slope that we warned about 5, 6, 7 years ago. We said when you start paying these players and allowing open transfer, it's going to be kind of a slippery slope. We tipped ourselves over the edge of the slippery slope years ago. If you start doing that with, hey, well, Summer League rosters don't count, then there's going to be a football player who raises his hand and said, well, if NBA Summer League rosters don't count, then neither do NFL preseason rosters. Yeah, they're the same thing.
1: Training camp rosters, OTA, whatever.
0: They're going to say
1: those don't count.
0: These are equivalent experiences in our respective professions.
1: The preseason is not, though, but they will make that argument.
0: It kind of is. Because OTAs, like NBA Summer League, right, is where you're in a professional uniform competing against people in other professional uniforms.
1: Yeah.
0: That's what NFL preseason is. OTAs don't have that.
1: That's true.
0: Training camp does, but it's practices. It's joint practices. The NBA Summer League is your go-between. It is your middle ground between a regular season roster where you're competing against somebody else in an opposing team's uniform and college ball. It's the place where you do that. In the NFL, that is the NFL preseason. You're on a roster with the New England Patriots for two games, playing against the Cleveland Browns 1 week and playing against the Tennessee Titans the other week. And if you don't make it, they send you off, and now you can go try it in the UFL, or someone else will claim you off waivers, and then you're going to be wearing a Seahawks uniform, playing against someone in a Broncos uniform. And if that works, great. If it doesn't, all right, now I'm exploring things again. The NBA Summer League is that.
1: Well, see, this is why I would argue that NFL preseason is vastly different from NBA Summer League, because NBA also has a preseason that's exactly like the NFL preseason. And we all know that the NBA preseason roster, while guys get cut from that and don't end up making the regular season roster all the time every year, just like in the NFL, we all know that that is real NBA basketball compared to Summer League. Summer League is practice NBA basketball with G Leaguers and guys who couldn't even make the G League.
0: Like the NFL preseason.
1: True, but...
0: What you just said is that the NFL preseason is
1: NBA, like the NBA preseason,
0: and the NBA preseason is real basketball. Where if you're on the preseason roster, you're probably going to make the roster.
1: You're a lot more likely, but it's also way higher level than Summer League. You can't NFL preseason's way higher level than NBA Summer League is. If you're going to cross compare two leagues. They don't have a summer league. That's why I say, like, training camp roster is probably the equivalent to summer league, not preseason.
0: Before we make that assertion, let's watch the final preseason games in the NFL. It's college ball at best. Because
1: To be fair, I don't watch NFL preseason, so I probably don't know what I'm talking about.
0: None of the guys that are actually going to make the roster are playing in the final preseason game for the most part. It's like the last ditch effort.
1: So the last game.
0: Not one starter is out there.
1: So the last game of NFL preseason, that roster is Summer League. Is what you're saying.
0: Who played for the Utah Jazz in Summer League? Did their number one draft pick play in the Summer League game?
1: In Summer League games?
0: Yeah.
1: Yeah, Darren Peterson played in plenty.
0: Yeah. Did Cody Williams play in the Summer League? Yeah. He was on the roster, right? I mean, these are real NBA players.
1: He's arguably more of a G League player than an NBA player, but I digress.
0: So at the end of the day, if there are equivalents between the NBA and the NFL, if you're going to be the lawyer who has to argue that the Summer League is not real basketball,
1: yeah,
0: I'm going to argue against that. And if you're the NFL guy who says, well, hold on a minute, I played in an NFL preseason game, that's not the equivalent of Summer League basketball, I'm also going to argue against that. I'm going to say, yes, it is. Because, like, the veterans don't play in the preseason. The guys the Hall of Famers, the future Hall of Famers, they're taking, like, four snaps, maybe.
1: But isn't there plenty of guys who are in the rotation, if not starters, who play multiple preseason games?
0: Sure, there are.
1: There's like maybe two on any NBA Summer League roster, well, and they play maybe a quarter of the games.
0: The biggest difference with the NBA Summer League is the age thing. Like in the NBA Summer League, it's all young guys. There's no veterans there.
1: It's first, second year players, sometimes third year. Yeah.
0: So that would be the major difference.
1: Yeah.
0: But to bring it back to the original conversation here, what it is, it's a question about whether or not that is pro basketball.
1: Yeah.
0: And I don't know how you make an argument that it's not pro basketball.
1: It is technically pro basketball, which is why I'm like, the best thing to do is for the Big 12 and all these other conferences to go by the letter of the law that they're laying out right now and not get in the weeds like we've started to do on this show.
0: Well,
1: what's real basketball? What's real not?
0: Unfortunately, the weeds are where the lawyers live.
1: It's true.
0: And where the injunctions live and where the temporary restraining orders live. And so that's, you have to anticipate those arguments, and they're going to be there. And they're going to be, by the way, BYU is not going to take this lying down.
1: Absolutely not.
0: If Jackson Kohler is deemed ineligible, which by these rules, He is. I doubt that BYU just says, okay.
1: Yeah, you know what they're going to do, OC? If that's the case, they're going to print out the Big 12's tweet of this, and they're going to flush it down their Kohler toilets.
0: I see what you did there. I'm mad that that's what you did, but I see what you did. All right, we have some sound from practice for you. We're going to give you Wayshon Parker. If there's time, we might hear from Semi Taulonga as well. We're just getting rolling here on the Sean O'Connell Show. It's ESPN 700 and 92.1 FM.
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5: 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Financial terms of the deal were not disclosed. And in baseball, a pair of first-place teams face off. The NL East-leading Atlanta Braves host the LA Dodgers. 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I'm James Peterson, and you're listening to The Sean O'Connell Show. 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

0: Utah football coverage through camp and all in this preseason brought to you by CenXL, JBR, Beer Bar, Citra Cooperman, Big O Tires, Sound Warehouse, your Utah Toyota dealers, and more right here on your home of the Utes. We've got an archive on the ESPN 700 app now of Camp Sound. And we got more. James was up there, what was that, Tuesday, Monday? And
1: Tuesday afternoon, they moved them to afternoons, OC, that were in game prep. So that means you and I can actually show our faces around there, which
0: school,
1: is great.
0: School is happening, so players have class during the days, which means we'll get a little bit more of this. Wayshon Parker addressed the media, running back number one.
2: Wayshon, you were voted a captain. Just what does it mean to be wearing the C this fall for the team?
3: All I got to say is thanks to God. I mean, he put me here for a reason, and all I can do is just show what he put me on the earth for, to show people that I'm right behind him, that they can believe in me when he's on the field, and I don't have to worry about him. They don't have to worry about me.
4: Where have you seen that growth in yourself to own this leadership role like you already are?
3: I mean, growing up, I've been mature of my age. Like, I'm only 20. I've been playing with older people. My dad really taught me love. But coming here and just really getting to show what I learned and how I can teach it to other people.
5: Let me get two claps in the T-hole, huh? Let me get two claps in the T-hole.

0: Just how excited are you to take the field with this group of guys that are all supporting you and hollering for you?
1: Yeah, I mean, it feels great. I mean, knowing that people got trust in me and I got trust in them, we ready to just go out and have fun all again.
2: Matsuyaki is a name that Coach Achiuwa talked about as making big strides this fall. Just what have you seen from him as he makes him from linebacker to running back?
3: Oh, a lot. Since last year, him coming to our room made a definitely a difference. Now they got to worry about a lot of people, not just me or them. He adds a lot to the table, so when he gets in that field, people don't have to worry about him too. So I've seen him progress a lot.
2: How have you seen the offensive line develop since you're going to be working behind him a lot this season?
3: Yeah, seeing them come together is a good thing. Since the spring, the communication that they have with each other and the chip that they got on their shoulder to prove to people that they can do what they do.
0: Did you feel a different energy now that, you know, school started and fall camp's over and it's afternoon practices? Like, did you guys feel like more hype out there? How has the energy changed?
1: I mean, the energy hasn't really changed. I mean, it's just that the week's getting closer, so everybody's getting more hype. We try to play against each other. We want to go show other teams what we can do and show other people what we can do. So when it comes down to that, it's just be ready.
2: How excited are you to be back at Res?
1: Oh my God, I'm so excited. It's just been on my board. I've been thinking about it every day. Every day.
4: Wait, Sean, you guys got that rhino position sometimes with Sammy. What's it like having him lead the way for you?
1: I mean, Sammy and Sione, shoot, when we go out there, we're going to have a ball. I mean, they always tell me, just follow me, I got you, and I just do what they have.
4: Is it crazy to see the speed those guys have at that size?
1: Yes, it is. It is. It's surprising. So when they get on the full burst and nobody can catch them, it's just be like, yeah, I seen that in practice. Yeah.
5: Are people sleeping on Sione, you think? Because
1: yes.
5: I think everyone knows Sammy, but...
1: Yeah, people are sleeping on Sione a ton. I mean, once he get his shine and when his number get called, he going to show. And I got my trust in him.
6: Wayshawn Parker is one of the players I think I'm most excited to see play this year. Not only because he was excellent last year and he had 5.5 yards a carry. When you hear his teammates talk about the amount of work that he put in, when you hear his coaches talk about the amount of work that he put in, it's cliche, but it pays off, right? If you were ever in any kind of athletic scenario and you had a teammate who went above and beyond the already demanding schedule that you're being asked to, you know, the running schedule, the lifting schedule, the training table, if you have any bumps or bruises, it's a lot. And it's mentally exhausting sometimes. It's certainly physically exhausting. And there are a lot of guys who that's the end of it. And that's totally fine. You do what is required because what is required is already insane. There's always 3 or 4 guys, though, that stay after practice, that do a little bit of extra lifting, that do a little bit of extra stretching. And everyone we have talked to about Wayshawn has said that that is him this year. That is encouraging for me. At the end of that conversation, he was asked about everyone's favorite topic of discussion, the Rhinos. And one of those guys, Semi Taulonga, also spoke with the media.
0: All right, the last time I at least talked to you, you were trying to just take on, you kind of made that big appearance on the football field and everybody noticed you, and now you're in the system for another year. Just how are you feeling when it comes to owning your role with this football team?
7: I think that's something Coach Galley kind of embeds within our culture, is owning your 20 square feet. As far as I feel, I mean, it's nothing new, just kind of attacking the problem every day. Going out there to the field with my guys and just 110% every day, just working, trying to approach the goal, you know, just Big 12 championship and just national championships.
0: Coach talked about your willingness to switch positions and just be a team first guy, and he even admitted that's something that he wouldn't do when he was back in his playing days. You know, what does that say about you, just your willingness to do anything for the team?
7: I think that's a big compliment for coming from, what was that, Coach Scally?
0: Mm-hmm.
7: Oh, man. It's funny because I'm scared of Coach Scally, but it's a big compliment coming from him. So, yeah.
2: You were announced the leader of the Millie this year. Just what does it mean to be able to lead the team in that?
7: It's a big honor, most definitely. I didn't think I was going to have the ability to be the one to lead the Millie. I'm taking pride in it and taking pride in my culture and just leading the team in it.
4: Sammy, not too long ago, you kind of went viral. Barstool Sports picked it up. What was it like to be like, oh, my gosh, they're talking about me now?
7: It was shocking. It was definitely... I wasn't trying to get to over my head. I mean, it was just practice. just trying to get a look at with our defense, but definitely seeing Barstool posting kind of made me feel like, okay, this is definitely bigger than what it is, but yeah.
2: Just said that people are sleeping on Sione. Just what does he bring to this rivalry, and do you think people are sleeping on him?
7: I'm actually so glad you brought that up. A lot of people don't know about Sione. I'm excited to see what he's going to showcase this year. I won't say too much, but Sione is going to be one of the best.
4: Semi, one of the more unique capabilities, I think. A guy your size can move your speed. I get what's it like going up against guys and potentially like small DBs where you're like, hey, I'm going to overpower you here.
7: I kind of hope we kind of get those looks to, you know, just be me and the DB. I'm just excited to see this guy.
0: Can you take me through what it's like playing alongside Wayshon Parker and how you two make each other better when you guys are challenging each other?
7: Yeah, me and Wayshon, I play, so I'm the runner position, of course. Wayshon has that trust in me and Sione just lead blocking for him.
0: Yeah.
7: And just off the field, you know, he's been inviting me, taking care of me. He's kind of like the older brother to me. So, yeah, I just love being with Sean, and, yeah, excited to see both of us kind of just putting work out there together this year.
8: How has Luke Wells helped you kind of raise your game?
7: Luke Wells is a great coach. I love Luke Wells. Kind of iffy at the beginning because, you know, new coaching staff and everything, but over the time, he just grew on me, and I'm 100% and 200% trusted in the coach Wells and what he's working with our tight end room.
4: We're going to get some more catches this year?
7: I hope to.
8: Do you have a goal for how many?
7: My goal for myself is at least, like, 4 touchdowns.
6: Hey. 4 touchdowns. Semi wants 4 tutties. He was asked about catches because, of course, that's where we've seen him deployed as a ball carrier. But multiple coaches have said that, you know, you might see us handing off to those guys as well out of those Rhino packages.
9: That's like Jerome Bettis, Refrigerator Perry type stuff.
6: I want a good old fashioned, like triple I formation. Okay. Am I handing it to the first guy, the second guy? Maybe some wishbone action.
9: How about triple rye formation, triple rhino? Am I taking it myself? Am I handing it off to Semi? Am I handing it off to Sione? Hunter Andrews taking the snap? What are we doing here?
6: Wildcat direct snap, a wild rhino.
9: Wild rhino.
6: Just like, good luck, defense.
9: I think technically it's just the two guys that are rhino, but you'd incorporate Hunter Andrews if that were the case.
6: Do you have to, if you're an opposing defense, and you, like, both Sione Motuapuaka and Semi Taulonga are defensive linemen by build, okay? So do you just, if they're on the field, you're like, all right, crap, we got to add another D lineman. You just have to put another D lineman because you can't.
9: And then play action and go.
6: Because you can't trust that a linebacker or a DB is going to bring those guys down.
9: Yeah.
6: Even if they're just lead blockers, you're like, well, we need somebody that's somewhat equal and equivalent size in order to stop their forward momentum.
9: I just hope, OC, that the way that Semi and Sione are implemented in the Rhino this year is as fun as my imagination is picturing it will be. That's all I hope. If it's not as effective, fine, figure out how to do something else, but I just want it to be as fun as it seems like it will be, because I am picturing, and Semi said it there, he's when he sees a DB for the first time, he can't wait to try to run him over. Like, I'm picturing that stuff. I'm picturing some of the stuff we saw in the BYU game, which was a lot of fun from him, and handoffs to giant defensive lineman size guys. Like, that's just feels like it's going to be a lot of fun to watch.
6: Fingers crossed it goes as smoothly as we think it does. Again, Camp Sound and Practice Sound brought to you by our great sponsors, Senexel JBR, Beer Bar, Citroen Cooperman, Big O Tires, Sound Warehouse, and your Utah Toyota dealers right here on your home of the Utes. All right, a PGA Tour leaderboard update is coming. 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

0: My family and I were stopped at a stoplight on a highway. 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
1: Shout out to Texter 0303. Gave us the recommendation on this song about people coming out west and then returning back to Arkansas and realizing the Ozarks aren't that impressive as mountains. That's what's going to happen to every Arkansas fan that comes to Rice-Eccles on the weekend of September 12th.
2: Including Bill from Little Rock, who called in. Shout out to you.
1: Shout out, Bill.
2: And no disrespect to the Ozarks.
1: And your half-size mountains.
2: Yeah, no disrespect to the Ozarks, but our mountains are a lot bigger. That's all we'll say.
1: To be fair, there has never been a great television show named Wasatch.
2: That's true.
1: The Ozarks have that on us, even though that's after Lake of the Ozarks and not the Ozark Mountains necessarily.
2: I was just going to ask. I haven't checked out Ozark yet, but it's not about the Ozark Mountains.
1: Well, it's about
2: Arkansas.
1: Well, it's about stuff happening at Lake of the Ozarks, which is derivative of the Ozark Mountain name.
2: Gotcha.
1: So by extension.
2: Tied to it somehow.
1: Anyway, before we get to Eric Weddle, we have a PGA Tour leaderboard update coming at you from the Tour Championship. 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What's the leaderboard look like, James?
2: All right, Victor Hovland is your leader. This is the Tour Championship. This is, I believe, if I understood our guy Paul Pugmire right, talking about this with Spence on the drive last week. I believe the winner of this tournament, it's not the entire point system like the other parts of the FedEx Cup playoffs. It's whoever wins this tournament is the FedEx Cup champion. You can correct me if you want on the text line or send me an email like some of you like to do when I get golf things wrong. Go for it. Victor Hovland, 5-under. He's not through his first round yet. He's just through 12. He's one shot up on second place Minwoo Lee. Ryan Fox and Adam Scott, Robert McIntyre are tied for third at 3-under, two shots off the lead. And to round out the top 10, you got guys like Tom Kim, Alex Smalley, Patrick Cantlay, Gary Woodland. Shout out to you, my guy. What a great story he's been. Three shots off the lead, tied for sixth. And that's your PGA Tour leaderboard update from the Tour Championship leg of the FedEx Cup. 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
1: I definitely understand everything about these PGA golf championships and tour championships and which events matter more than the other ones. I definitely don't need clarification on any of that.
2: Absolutely not.
1: 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All right, we'll take a quick one here. We'll come back with the Utah football legend and head coach of the Rancho Bernardo Broncos, Eric Weddle. 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
0: There's a new man at the helm of Utah football with Devin Dampier and several starters returning to the fold. Morgan Scalley and the Utes look to take the next step toward their first Big 12 championship and the college football playoff. 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
1: Our next guest is a Utah football legend, I believe a future NFL Hall of Famer, but most importantly, he is the head coach of the Rancho Bernardo Broncos in sunny San Diego. They are 1-0 with a contest against Brawley, the hated Brawley Wildcats, coming up this Friday at 7:15 Pacific time. Eric Weddle, kind enough to join us. Coach, how are you?
16: Murph, a.k.a. the real OC, a.k.a. Sean O'Connell, my brother. What's going on?
1: You tell me. What's the best thing about being 1-0?
16: The best part is the chance to go 2-0, baby. So we got the Brawley Wildcats coming to town. You know, they're gonna be mighty. They're gonna be fierce. They're gonna be accustomed to the heat that we're experiencing down here. I'm not sure how it is up there in the Great Salt Lake, but man, hitting 100 digits out here is kind of very seldom. So they're going to come out here from out in El Centro, and they're going to come and bring it. So we got to match it and take it to them.
1: 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How'd it play out?
16: Holy smokes. Yes, we had to score 21 in the fourth to pull it out. And honestly, like, you know, we're honest on the show, and for one, Gage did not play quarterback very well for about three quarters. And, I don't like to make excuses. Others do, but wasn't seeing it, wasn't processing well, was playing more of a running back than he was a quarterback, which we've been trying to work on for 2.5 years now. And, but when his best was needed, we got it. And on that, you know, the last three scoring drives, he was 5 for 5 on the last drive and ran and threw the game-winning touchdown and really, like, settled himself down when we needed it. And it shows a lot of character and grit. He's playing both ways and was cramping and separated his shoulder and this and that. But just a warrior, our team, staying together, staying connected, not collapsing and pointing fingers, just staying the course. And so didn't play our best. But we found a way to win. And on the flip side, I got to give a shout out to Palomalu's son. It was the single best performance I've ever seen a high school kid player have, like watching it live. He played running back. The team had 230 total yards. He had every yard of it. He had two rushing touchdowns. He ran for 180. He had 40 yards receiving. He played defense. He probably had 8 to 10 tackles. He had a sack, forced fumble. He had 2 PBUs, and he had a punt return for a touchdown. So this guy single-handedly, which I told going into the game, there's a reason he's a Stanford commit and a legit football player on all fronts. But again, got to give our props, got to give our kudos, but at the end of the day, the Broncos won. And it was closer than it should have been, but those type of games will help us in the long run.
1: That's a wild thing. I mean, I love our Utah high school football. There's not a lot of occasions where you're going to be able to go to a random game on a Friday night, and Eric Weddle's on one sideline coaching his son, and Troy Polamalu is on the other sideline, and both the sons are on the field. That's pretty bananas what Southern California provides on that front.
16: It was very surreal. You know, I saw Troy after the game and we visited. Just an amazing, I've looked up to him. And to have our boys basically going back and forth. Like Gage played well, didn't play his best, but he ran for 150 yards and 2 touchdowns. Like had a pick on defense and 8 tackles. Like he did his thing and kept us in it. And then Troy on the other side, it was like Troy with the carry, tackled by Weddle. Then it was like Weddle running the ball, tackled by Palmer. It was really insane, if I'm being honest. And then to have come full circle and have our boys after the game and talking to Troy and just reminding like what we're trying to do with the community and kids, and then obviously helping out our own kids, trying to be their very best.
1: I love that story. What I don't like is the standard, right? When you're like, I didn't play that well, and then you rattle off stat line that would be anyone else's career game. Okay, so flag on you for saying that. But here we are. It's all totally fine.
16: We're just honest, you know. Like we tell how it is, and we coach it up, and we improve. And I expect him to play better this week, and which he will.
1: All right, love it. Let's move on. Let's talk a little bit of Utah football. So all reports coming out of camp, both publicly and in private conversation, that they were really happy with the way that things kind of came together, the pace at which things were coming together. What were you hearing from the guys you talked to, and what do you think of what you know, obviously not having been able to watch a ton of it, about, you know, a new coaching staff, some important remaking on the roster and things like that, but a successful camp in Morgan Scalley's first year?
16: Yeah, I think I'm talking to the guys. I think I talked to Morgan maybe once a week, just checking in, just seeing how he's doing, how the guys, how he and his family are doing, like just being a friend to him. I know he probably gets that, doesn't get that a whole lot, and just someone to vent to and bounce ideas off, but I know he loves this team. He loves the players. He loves the direction that they're going. He loves the connection. He loves the physical nature that they are becoming, from winter workouts to spring to summer and now in camp. He's confident, a silent confidence. He likes that they're being overlooked, like most of us over the course of our careers, and using that as motivation and inspiring the guys. And then, you know, talking with position coaches, and they're pumped, man. They're excited. They like where they're at. And they're ready to, I mean, honestly, they're ready to shock the world and remind everyone who we are, but also what our aspirations are, and that's national championship.
1: So when you're going into a camp where there are questions, right? You did it at every level. How do you make sure, right, when the question is not about you, because it never was about Eric Weddle, right? It's like, in this case, it's about the offensive line, the defensive line. What are you doing as a teammate to help get those questions answered, even if it's not something that you and your position room directly control?
16: Well, yeah, you like, you do it in a way where you're highlighting those question marks per se as a team, like the inexperience at this position group. How are they going to handle the adversity on the road, the first game? And it's like, well, yeah, that's what leadership's for. That's what myself or the older guys or the coaching staff, like, there are things that you don't put a burden on those players or position groups or the young guys, and you put it more on yourself. So you try to highlight that and try to keep it positive, keep it moving. And also, I feel like when you get to a certain point in your career, you understand the big picture, right? You understand that it's not about me, and you try to instill that early on, especially like high school, but and then college. Like, you're always trying to like be the best player individually, but it comes a point where you're just like, man, I got to make sure like everyone else around me can be their best so we can win and have the best shot at winning. And so I feel like as a player, a lot of those guys, like case in point with Fano and Verse, right? Like, that is a perfect example of iron sharpening iron, good on good, getting each other better. Like, an older guy, not really that old, like, you're 3 or 4 for Verse, but prepping and preparing his teammate to go out and play great on Sundays. Like, I feel like that's how Utah is, how we compete, but also how we pick each other up and push each other. And so I feel like as a team, that is our identity. That's how why this team feels so close and so connected, because it is about the team and it'll always be about the team, but also they're there for each other.
1: I don't want to curse anything, so I'm knocking on wood as I say this, but Morgan made the point of, hey, we came out of camp pretty healthy. Yes, there are some bumps and bruises, but there's nothing season ending. There's nothing catastrophic that has happened from an injury standpoint. And obviously that's deliberate. You know, there's some part of the injury situation you can't control, but it's also good nutrition, smart practicing, the proper movement in the weight room and things like that. And everybody, E-Dub, that we talked to, everybody we talked to from the player standpoint said that their bodies feel great and that they felt a big difference because of a guy that you recommended getting elevated to be the head strength and conditioning coach. And I feel like I have to say it every time because I love Argus, and the caveat, you never want to see somebody, you know, get pushed out in order for other things to happen. But you also have to give credit where it's due. And I haven't had a chance to interview Coach Saunders yet, but the players themselves are volunteering that without being talked to, without being asked, saying, hey man, this has been really good for my body. I've changed my body composition. I feel healthy. I feel flexible. I feel strong. And I know that's why you were passionate about this in the first place, but I feel like it's something that we have to be talking about as this team gets ready to actually play real football.
16: Yeah, I mean, I'm glad you recognize that, and people are understanding the difference Steve has made in such a short amount of time. And there's just, when it comes down to it, like, there's good and then there's great. There's levels to every profession. And you only, like in coaching, if you're only around one system, right, and you never like allow yourself to learn new ideas or learn new concepts or coaching strategies or leadership, like if you're never growing and adapting, then you don't really know, right? And I think over time, like what we've done here is good, but it could be improved. And so we were lucky to get Steve on staff as an assistant. And then Morgan felt a change needed to happen, and the change happened. And we've just improved and continued to build from, really, it's Coach Scally's vision of what he wants his players to be. And then Steve implementing it and having the ability to do that, right? And so I was out there in the summer watching them work, and it brought back flashbacks of when I was in Baltimore, not loving what we were doing. But it's not supposed to be easy, right? It's not supposed to be easy. It's supposed to be hard. You're supposed to feel sore and tired and worn out after you work out, lift, and run. Like, that's the point, because you're preparing your body for football. You're not preparing your body for anything else other than doing what is needed on Saturdays. And no, I think that has been a philosophical change on how we've worked these guys, and the guys are showing it. And I think it is a direct correlation. Like, you're going to have injuries that are just freak injuries, but I believe wholeheartedly, because I know it, because it did it to me in my career, that you're going to see a physical explosive bunch, which they've already said to a man, and you're going to see that, and you're going to also see it in November and December when teams are falling off. You're going to see us continuing to climb that mountain because of the work and the program Steve is putting together.
1: Eric Weddle is our guest here on the Sean O'Connell Show, talking all things Utah football as we are a week away from the season kicking off, 7 days from today, Utah versus Idaho on a Thursday night at Rice-Eccles Stadium. Good? You fall out of your truck or something? What just happened?
16: I'm right here. Just got a little excited. That's all.
1: All right. So I'm putting out these predictive numbers on, like, over unders, stat targets. I think this team needs to try to hit things like that. One of the big question marks that we found last year was what happened to the run defense. Utah's always been so good at stopping the run. Last year, when the season was over, Utah ranked 110th. In rush defense in the country. That's bananas. So, yeah, don't throw up. It's going to be okay. So I set the over-under at 125.5, and that is a five-year average of Utah's run defense. If you hit the under, you're top 25-ish in the country. Anything more than that, and now you're having to find, you know, stops elsewhere in the run game. So, first of all, are they going to hit the under or the over on that? More importantly, talk to me about how crucial improvement of this year's run defense is, because last year you were still a really good team. You won 11 football games. If you had been better at stopping the run, you probably win a few more.
16: Yeah, I mean, you can't win a championship if you don't stop the run and run the football, or at least control the line of scrimmage. And you look at the past, I don't know, handful of national championships, they're usually top 10 in run defense, or at least yards per carry, and they're able to be efficient running the ball. Like, they still could air it out, but when they're running the ball, yards per carry, it's up there at least top 20. And I think I heard this from Coach Smart at Georgia, talking about why they do things and how they play football, and it just reminds me of Utah. And so the over-under, I 1,000% believe it's under. Will be under, not just because of the improvements and the focus and how we practice and whatnot, but also I feel like we're going to be up in a lot of games and they're going to have to be throwing the ball.
1: When you say we're going to be up in a lot of games, what gives you that confidence?
16: Well, the quarterback play, I see improvement. I saw work. I saw footwork and just timing. And I think the offensive creativity and just a little bit of, you know, like, I think Coach Beck is a really good coach. And I think a little bit last year, I think the limitations of just a drop back passing game was maybe correlated to Devin and not being comfortable in that aspect. So I think a year better and him understanding and seeing the field and just processing, like, I just see a huge jump, and he was really good last year, but I see a huge jump as the quarterback throwing the ball for the Utes. And so I see that. I see the skills on the perimeter being a huge asset. I see our running backs with Wayshon and those guys. So I see a talent that maybe not necessarily we've had over the years. I don't know. Like, it's not a slight. It's just reality. Like, you got some studs on the perimeter. And I think our offensive line is going to surprise everybody, because I know the work, not just in the weight room, like with Steve. Steve's had those guys since spring, right? Like, he was identified to get the O-line, D-line guys going. So I know the work that they've been he's had on them for 4 months, 5 months. And I think they're just a good group of guys with Jordan getting them right. And I believe in that. Like, I believe in work. I believe in a group sticking together and playing for each other. And I think that matters. And so I believe that they're going to be a strong unit and only going to get better as the weeks progress. And watch out.
1: So a lot of the conversation about position battles has been about that offensive line. And that drew the bulk of the focus for obvious reasons. But you have an interesting situation also in the safety room. And I think it's a good problem to have. But how would you as a coach solve this problem? Because there's four guys that have been starters at one point or have been tabbed as potential starters or, you know, the future or whatever. And then there's a couple of guys kind of around them that also probably good enough to play and be quality backups. When you've got four dudes, do you rotate them through? Do you want one guy on the field or two guys on the field, the bulk of the reps, because you got to get into kind of a rhythm and a communication sort of, you know, comfort? How do you handle that at a position you know better than anyone?
16: Yeah, I mean, it comes back to, it doesn't come back to, but I feel like if a guy has been warranted playing time, then they deserve playing time. That's through spring ball, through the past, through camp. Like, if no one's really separated themselves, then, hey, the everyone's going to play, and then it'll work itself out. So, on the flip side, I would like a little continuity. I would like more continuity, like the communication factor and just those two guys rotate, you know, being on the field and understand the game. But I know, like, Rabbit and Jackson can move the nickel and can cover and do multiple things. So does one stay at safety so there's a foundation there and the other one moves the nickel or star, whatever that is, and then another guy comes in at safety? Like, I don't know how they're going to move those guys around, but at the end of the day, the best play, and if you're an impact player and you need to be around the ball, you got to do that. So it'll be exciting to see how that unfolds, and then who rises up and takes hold of that group and leads them, which I think they already are, but I'm just, you know, on the field, we'll see.
1: Eric Weddle for another minute or two here on the Sean O'Connell Show. I think I already know how you're going to answer this question, but one of the big storylines of the week has been Big Ten, SEC, now Big 12, having to make eligibility rules about guys that are trying to roll back out of NFL training camps and into college football. What are your thoughts?
16: it's literally, you know, so I get it. I get it from the player's perspective of I wasn't allowed to have a fifth year. It came down with this. But my point is, like, you've been in the NFL spring, you know, OTAs, you're in camp, and now you're realizing, like, I'm not going to make the team, so I'm going to go back to college for one more year, one last effort. It's like, listen here, man. Your time's up. Your time's up. And on the flip side, it's even more alarming that a school would take a kid that hasn't been part of your program for 6 months instead of believing and trusting the guy that you've been coaching for 6 months. Like, if that was a program that was recruiting Gage, I'd immediately X them out. Like, nah, not it. Sorry. Because it's not who I believe, like, culturally and how you develop and trust the players and trust your coaches to coach those guys, that it's their opportunity. Like, if you have a clip at some point with they ask Coach Smart about it, he said it perfectly. Like, what's the point of us pouring into these guys if I'm just going to replace them with someone perceived to be better? Like, it doesn't make any sense. So I don't agree nor think it's the right. And I love that these conferences voted on it unanimously to not allow it. And so hopefully it stays true. Like endless other things with college football right now with stuff being backwards. Hopefully this isn't allowed. And then on the flip side, I think, I don't know if you read, but the NFL passed that if you go back, now you're not allowed to come back and re-sign in the NFL, nor can you go into the draft of the 2027 draft.
1: Yeah, you could you could sign next year as an undrafted free agent, but you are not draft eligible if you try to roll. So,
16: I think it's nice to finally that we're putting our foot down and saying, hey, no, this is not okay. The dream is to get to the NFL and make it. Right, and earn it. And if you're just not good enough, then it's time to move forward. I mean, come on.
1: The dream for most people is not even within reach. For these guys that get so close, I do feel like some level of sympathy that, oh, yeah, dang, that sucks that you almost made it onto the roster. But just abandoning the possibility of practice squad and every other thing, because there are mechanisms to kind of hang around the league and maybe you make the roster next year, right? And then to say, sure, no, I'm gonna go back because Lane Kiffin's offering me $500,000 or whatever. I think you made a lot of good points there. And sorry, LSU, you can't have Gage Whittle now.
16: Yeah, it just doesn't make sense. Like, okay, I didn't make it. There's a practice squad. Hey, there's the UFL. There's Canadian football. Hey, there's the onus of I need to improve and get better, not go back to college. Like, no, that's not the way to do it. You go the avenues that everyone has done before you, not since it's allotted now, you're going to go back and take another kid's spot because you weren't good enough. No, that's just not logical. It doesn't make sense. And again, I don't think it's the kids' fault. I think they're just the realization, hey, I was supposed to get another year. If I was awarded this, maybe I wouldn't have came out. Maybe I would have. I don't know. So I need to move forward on this.
1: So I'm asking you this question now as dad, as Gage Whittle's dad, because he's going to have 5 years of college eligibility. He can 5 years to play five instead of 5 years to play four. What are your thoughts on that? Because it's an extra year of NIL, if that's a possibility. It's an extra year of physical maturity and development. It's also another year delaying a potential NFL future, if that's, you know, his goal. So what are your thoughts on 5 years to play five? Because your son's going to be at that level soon.
16: Well, if you know, everything that goes into it, there's a lot that goes into it. But let's just say, the goal is, right, if you're really like a guy that looks ahead, the goal is to be somewhere where you're going to be one of the best in the country at your position by your third year, right? Now, what does that look like? Where does it look like? This, that, and the other. But really, like, you don't have to play as a true freshman. You want to, but ultimately, by your third year in college, you want to be the guy. And then you want to be out. You don't want to continue playing college and then add more years to your NFL career, because that your big picture thinking, you're thinking of a 10-plus year NFL career, right? That is the goal. Yes, it's less than 1% of 1%, but that's really what you want to do. So in my opinion, in my mind, if you're waiting on your fifth year, you're probably not good enough to make it in the NFL, if I'm being honest, at certain positions. And so if you're not the guy at Gage's position by your third year and a starter a year or two before that, then you're probably not, you're not an NFL type guy. So I would tell him either go to the NFL or stay as long as in college, because you're probably not going to be in the NFL. If that makes sense. I don't know. Am I talking two sides out of
1: no,
16: my
1: no,
16: mouth?
1: No, it does. It does make sense. It's like, you know, I don't think it's quite as binary as that when it comes to the, like, I think there's plenty of guys that stay that fifth year and then, but you're right. I don't think those are like the high draft pick day one NFL type starter type guys. So Yeah, it's
16: yeah. I think at the end of the day, like, you're just, you've already made that decision for your fifth year. You know, like, you're not going back on it. You're either saying, all right, I'm playing my fifth year out and not entering in the draft, so it's not even a conversation, or you're leaving and you're saying, hey, thanks, University of Utah, for all you did, and I'm out. You know, like, it's, you make that decision is all I'm kind of saying.
1: Well, the other crazy part about it, and I don't know if you've looked at those numbers yet, but the, like, for a safety, I don't know where it's at, but, like, for a quarterback, right, if you're a quarterback who has an opportunity to come back for another year and play at, like, Michigan or Miami or Notre Dame or a place like that, or you can be a fourth or fifth round pick in the NFL.
16: Oh, for sure.
1: Then you got to come back and play college. Even if you think you're good enough to play in the NFL, you're not going to get that money next year. It's wild.
16: Yeah, it's a whole different conversation for quarterbacks. Like, they're not the same. And also, they, like, you can kind of, I don't know, like, for the most, like, the Shambles kid, I only bring him up because he's an unbelievable college football player. Do I see an NFL future? I don't. So for him, it's like, yeah, it makes sense to go back if you're going to get paid $5 million, where you're going to probably go undrafted in the NFL. Like, yeah, like that makes sense for the

0: rest of your life. You could start your life with that. But for other positions, you're not getting that money, that type of money. I don't know. Like, I'm not really keen on who's getting paid what positions. But it's like, all right, I need to make my jump and go see if I can prove myself in the league, because money isn't really what I'm thinking about. It's my career and what I want my career to be.
1: That's the Utah football legend, Eric Weddle. Make sure that you subscribe to whatever you have to so you can watch his Rancho Bernardo Broncos demolish the Brawley Wildcats tomorrow night. Right?
0: You know it. I hope, but win by any means necessary, baby.
1: Great talking to you. We'll chat again next week. Thanks, man.
0: You got it, bro.
1: That's Eric Weddle. What a legend. One of the funny things about having those types of conversations with somebody, like, the lens is just a heck of a lot different if you're Eric Weddle than if you're a regular person who didn't achieve, you know, a dozen years in the NFL. That's a reality for him and potentially for his son. So he's talking about making decisions that for other people are dreams. They are aspirational, unlikely targets. Funny to hear that perspective. All right, the Daily Dump is coming next, and it is jam-packed. We got a lot of random stories we need to get to. It's the Sean O'Connell Show on Utah's number one sports talk, ESPN 700, 92.1 FM.
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9: 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The NL West leading LA Dodgers visit the Atlanta Braves. 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
1: Feeling out of the loop? 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
0: 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All right, this... We got like three stories here about things that are going away that we need to bring back. 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But at least one of them we need to bring back. By the way, Devin Dampier in 21 minutes. Dishing with Dev in 21 minutes. You can schedule that on your YouTube, apparently. James has created some kind of link that you can follow.
2: 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So if you go to ESPN 700 on at ESPN 700 on Twitter, you can find the link and you can set a reminder for 1:30 when the video comes out, and stay tuned to hear the audio version here at 1 o'clock.
0: Okay, James, I'm going to give you an opportunity to resurrect one of the three following things that are all going away in sports. Apparently, thing number one, Michael Jordan as special contributor on NBA coverage, that ultimately it was this huge announcement last offseason, and it boiled down to one sit down interview with Mike Tirico that they then chopped up into multiple small segments and played over time. The special contributor role that Michael Jordan played effectively was one interview. So think about that one and how badly you want Michael Jordan back as a special contributor, okay? Also going away, being put out of its misery, the NFL Pro Bowl, or now it's the Pro Bowl games, the league has just said, you know what? We're not doing this anymore. We will still give players Pro Bowl recognition. And there are some folks who have contract escalators that are based on the Pro Bowl. All Pro has always been the more interesting one, but... since 1951, there's been some recognition of a Pro Bowl, some version of the Pro Bowl, and it is the NFL's All-Star Game that never really caught on the way that the NBA All-Star Game or Major League Baseball All-Star Weekend or anything like that has, but now it's going away. There will be no alternates named because your Pro Bowler is still in the playoff. It's just, hey, you're a Pro Bowler, whatever that means.
2: Yeah, it's like, it's like the All-Pro or All-NBA teams where you just get named as an honor. You're not expected to play anything, hence why there's no need for alternates.
0: Can I tell you the idea that I had, and I actually gave to my – so the original CEO of the PFL was a guy named Pete Murray, who is now, after being pushed out at the PFL, he is now working for the PBA, the Pro Bowlers Association. And I told
2: Pro Bowlers.
0: Him, I told
2: Pro Bowlers.
0: Him, like, are you telling me that the casual viewer, NFL fan, in that 2 week, in that weekend between AFC, NFC Championship weekend and the Super Bowl, are you telling me that they would not tune in to watch Pro Bowlers be Pro Bowlers? Get it? Football Pro Bowlers play some games of bowling, maybe.
2: You know, I love this. You know, I'm eating this up. This idea. You know, this, yes, is right down my alley.
0: It's down your alley.
2: Ah.
0: It's a pun based idea, but wouldn't that be kind of like you fly him out, you have him go with that guy that, who do you think you are? I am.
2: Yes, Pete Weber, I believe. Shout out, legend.
0: You have him bowling next to like Zeke Elliott or somebody. That'd be fun.
2: Mookie Betts, not an NFL player. Mookie Betts has bowled on the PBA before. So there's got to be NFL players who are also

0: you know, closet good bowlers.
1: You do the whole thing like tongue in cheek. You're just like, hey, you're a pro bowler this year. And you get to go do some bowling tournament. So you still get a free trip out of it.
0: What you do is you don't tell them that they're actually going to be bowling, though. That's even better.
1: And whole thing. And PBA, I just gave you more publicity than you've ever had for anything.
0: What a great collaboration this could be.
1: It's now a trip back to Hawaii because that was the only thing they liked about it.
0: They have bowling alleys in Hawaii. Yeah.
1: They definitely do.
0: Come on now.
1: You fly them out to Hawaii and they play in the Pro Bowl, but it's pro bowling. It's just, it's bowling.
0: Do you create a special outdoor on the beach bowling alley for this specific event?
1: I would be worried about sand getting on the, you need the smooth, perfectly oiled wood on the lanes.
0: It's true.
1: Sand is going to screw that up.
0: I forgot that I was talking to a bowling aficionado I said that. So you make a good point though.
1: You know, my mom was in a bowling league when I was growing
0: up.
1: And
0: Tuesday nights,
1: we had year round.
0: See you later, Mom.
1: We had year round school as an elementary student, so we were like the track based system.
0: Yeah,
1: and so when I was off track, we'd have to go to the bowling alley with my mom. Shout out to my mom, whose name is Stephanie, and her bowling partner, also Stephanie.
0: Steph and Steph.
1: Yes, and they were pretty good. They were wrecking some people in that bowling league down at Sandy Brunswick Lanes.
0: Arguably the greatest athletes named Steph. Both of your mom and her friend Steph.
1: With respect to Steffi Graf and Steph Curry. Sorry, but those two.
0: And Stephon Marbury.
1: Those two ladies from Sandy, they're better than
0: they
1: you.
0: They got you. They got you with their bowling prowess. Shout out.
1: Anyway, so they're killing the
0: Pro Bowl.
1: The Pro Bowl, even though I gave them a better idea than killing
0: and
1: it.
0: That's actually a fun idea, and it, like, PBA, no brainer. Yeah, collaboration with the NFL.
1: Collaboration with the
0: Where
1: NFL.
0: Where do we sign?
1: Exactly.
0: NFL. You're gonna have to do some more convincing on there.
1: But you just tell the players, look, you're a Pro Bowler, so you get a $30,000 bonus or a $50,000 bonus or whatever, and you get to fly to Hawaii. It's a vacation after the season. Everyone would be on board with bowling. The reason they didn't want to play football is because they spent 16, 17, 18 weeks playing football.
0: Yeah.
1: They don't mind bowling and, you know, competitive kind of a situation. Anyway.
0: Yeah.
1: So it was a good idea and no one listened to me, and maybe we should launch it and make it our own thing. But you can bring back the Pro Bowl or some level of the Pro Bowl, James, or also going away. You know the little ticker at the bottom of your screen on ESPN when you're watching college football games?
0: I saw this on the rundown, did not see the news where this was announced.
1: They're apparently talking about getting rid of the score ticker on the bottom of the screen during ESPN football broadcasts.
0: So just during the games, like, yes. It'll still be on their shows and stuff, but not during games.
1: Yes.
0: Weird.
1: So while you're watching a Utah game, one of the nice things is that the sports ticker, it's gone. They're officially removing the bottom line sports ticker from regular season college football broadcasts.
0: It's always been the way. Now, I see why they feel like they might not need it, because we can just pull up scoreboards on our phones and Google scores.
1: I don't want to.
0: But, like, that's always been the way for you to just glance down and see, oh, that's the score of the other game that's going on.
1: Yes. You're getting me more attached to my phone. Now I have to have it while I'm playing, while I'm watching a football game.
0: Are we going back to the 90s? Are we going to take out the score bug that always shows up at the bottom of the screen too? Oh, well, people need to see the 30-yard line when they're on the other team's 30. Like, come on.
1: ESPN's justification is they wanted to give fans a cleaner, less cluttered viewing presentation. By all means, give me cleaner and less cluttered. Give me the score ticker, though.
0: That's not in the way. I don't get it. It's unnecessary. And maybe you and I are just from an increasingly bygone era, and we're like, we don't want to be updated by our phone. We want to see it on the TV screen.
1: This just means you're clicking back and forth to the other games far more often.
0: Yeah. Or you're, like you said, you're looking down at your phone far too often.
1: I don't like this. I don't like this one bit.
0: So are those all the options then?
1: Yeah, you get to bring one back.
0: Okay, so Michael Jordan interview, ticker.
1: No, Michael Jordan special contributor.
0: Excuse me, you're right.
1: Don't just call it interview.
0: It's not one interview. It is one interview, but special contributor, I forgot.
1: Yeah.
0: So that, or the scoreboard ticker, Pro Bowl, and then what was the last one?
1: Or scoreboard ticker, Michael Jordan, Pro Bowl.
0: Oh, it was just the three? Okay. Yeah. I'm very good at paying attention. I am going to go with the scoreboard ticker. And it's pretty easy
1: for me.
0: That's
1: the correct answer.
0: It's pretty easy for me. I've never been interested in the Pro Bowl. I am interested in all-star games in general, baseball and basketball in particular. I'm on board with let's get to a point where those are always good again, or they've never been always good, but good more times than not again. Don't get rid of those if you're baseball and basketball. But they've needed to get rid of the Pro Bowl for decades, OC. Like, what was the point of holding on as long as they did?
1: I've been telling people for years, the Pro Bowl was actually awesome if you made it to the
0: game. Yeah, which is usually the case for any sporting event. It's awesome if you're there.
1: As a television viewing experience, it was abysmal. But just getting rid of it and naming the All-Stars, it feels you're waving the white flag a little too hard, NFL. You should have done my bowling idea, but
0: yeah,
1: that's the thing.
0: I have been in favor of, like, people, the players and all across sports care about being named All-Stars or Pro Bowlers. They didn't care about playing in the game or participating in the events. So for football for a long time, I've absolutely been like, just name a Pro Bowl list like you do all pros, because that's all the players care about anyway. And there's been an argument to do that in the NBA. I'm against that because I loved when the NBA All-Star game was awesome every time, I want it to be back to that point.
1: I think we'll have to see what happens with this younger generation of player, because, you know, Victor Wembanyama trying hard made everyone else try hard.
0: Yeah.
1: The LeBron James generation of player, they wanted to be on vacation instead of in an All-Star game. The Michael Jordan generation, those guys kind of hated each other and were happy to be competing again.
0: Yeah.
1: So
0: there was something else to the, even in the 90s, fans just didn't get to see the best players play every night like we can now. And so the All-Star game represented a way to see the best players all on the same court. And all on the same night. You can do that just by subscribing to the NBA League Pass now.
1: I will say, preview of a grievance I can air tomorrow, but in a lot of the articles about the Pro Bowl going away, Tyler Huntley is mentioned as a reason why we've jumped the shark on this thing, and I disapprove of that. I don't like that.
0: He's just one of many weird Pro Bowl alternates.
1: There's plenty of weird Pro Bowl alternates. I don't know why people are just like, Tyler Huntley, really? It's like, come on, that's our guy Snoop was awesome.
0: Yeah. He was one of the best backup quarterbacks in the league that year. How dare you?
1: How dare you?
0: Shador Sanders is my favorite joke for that. Shador made it as an alternate last year, and now it's a year later, it's going away. So everyone's going, Shador killed the Pro Bowl. That one I approve of. Shador's fine with
1: he's
0: that.
1: An alternate for the Cleveland Browns also. So it makes sense.
0: Mr. Alternate Star.
1: That's your Daily Dump brought to you by Valley Plumbing, Heating, and Cooling. I want to take a closer look at today's over-under proposition, and then 8.5 minutes from now, we have the Devin Dampier Edition with Dev interview for this week. It's the Sean O'Connell Show on ESPN 700 and 92.1 FM.
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1: All right, I lied to you in the tease. We're going to do a deeper dive into the over-under question today after we hear from Devin Dampier, which is going to be in about 5 minutes. Right now, we're going to sneak in a PGA Tour leaderboard update brought to you by Uinta Golf by Worldwide Golf. 50% trade-in value right now on inline golf clubs. 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What do you have, James?
0: Leadership update. I don't know who the leaders. No, just kidding. Victor Hovland, Minwoo Lee tied at the top of the leaderboard. They still have a few holes left in their opening round here at 6 under. Ryan Fox, Adam Scott tied for third at 4 under, 2 shots off the lead. Fox has finished his round. Scott's got one more hole to improve on that. Tom Kim, and Robert McIntyre, Alex Smalley, Tommy Fleetwood, Ludvig Åberg tied for fifth at 3 under. And at, wow, it just updated just now. Alex Smalley actually dropped a stroke, so he's now tied for 10th with a bunch of guys. Patrick Cantlay, Gary Woodland, Alex Fitzpatrick, Sam Burns, Akshay Bhatia, and many more there at the Tour Championship. And if I am understanding this correctly, OC, this is the championship. Whoever wins this tournament wins the FedEx Cup. So this is the big one. So, arguably the biggest golf tournament on the calendar.
1: Did you have to qualify for this tournament by being high enough in the standings to win the FedEx Cup? Is that how we're doing this? This is like the finals of a tournament?
0: As I understand it, the first two legs of the playoffs still take into account regular season FedEx Cup points.
1: Makes sense.
0: This last one, the third and final leg, the points don't matter. Whose line is it anyway? Rules, points don't matter. And this, whoever comes out on top in this tournament, just like any of the majors, wins the championship.
1: All right. You love to hear it. You love to see it. That's your PGA Tour leaderboard update brought to you by You Into Golf. Many locations all up and down the Wasatch Front, and 50% bonus trade-in value right now on the inline clubs. It's a Thursday. Football season is approaching. We're a week away from Utah kicking off against Idaho. QB1, Devin Dampier joins us for Edition with Dev next on the Sean O'Connell Show, ESPN 700 and 92.1 FM.
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0: It's time to talk to Utah quarterback Devin Dampier. 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
1: 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Hello, sir. Good to see you.
2: Hey, good to be back up in here.
1: Football season is upon us. Now, let's talk about camp first. Camp is now in the rearview mirror. Morgan Scalley's first camp is the head coach. Camp is never fun. Camp is never easy. But give me your description of what this first camp under Morgan Scalley was from the player perspective.
2: Yeah, I thought it was a success. Like, right after our last practice, I made sure I went up to Coach Scalley and just let him know. I thought he handled, you know, being a head coach, his first fall camp was very successful. The way he went about camp was to get as much done at a high speed, at, like, when we do our workouts, it needs to be 100%. There needs to be no letdown. But then he's also putting in analytics of how much we're running, making sure we're hitting our top speeds every week just to make sure no one's pulling hammies. Like, just the small things like that, you could tell that he was taking everything into consideration and just trying to make it best healthy-wise and also being able to develop.
1: It seems like, talking to different people about this, that it was intense work. He values that intense work, but it doesn't have to be long. Is that fair?
2: Yeah, that's the right way to put it. Like, that's what I mean by the 100%.
1: Okay.
2: When we're out there, it's straight go. It's straight go. No time to waste, but that it makes it better for us. It feels like we have more off time.
1: More or less, you're a quarterback, so contact on quarterbacks. Yeah. But more or less contact than what you've experienced at other places, like when you were at New Mexico and even last year?
2: Yeah, I would say he kept that kind of the same. He gets on the defense if they get like a foot away from me. He makes sure, do not get near Devin at all, no matter what the circumstances. Well,
1: what about Wade? If I'm asking Wayshon this question, if I'm asking Daniel Bray question, was it more physical, equally as physical? I mean, because one of the big things, and you're probably already aware of this, year by year, right, we examine what the tackling looks like in the first few games of the season, and then you go back to the coaching staff, in the media we do at least, and say, what's with all the missed tackles? Or looks like no missed tackles this year. Did you tackle more in camp? Or, hey, there's a couple more injuries in camp this year. Were you being too physical in camp, right? And it's impossible to win if you're the head coach, but that's why I'm asking the question. You want guys to hit the ground running and be ready week one against Idaho, but also you want to make sure that you're not beating up the bodies too much. So was it not for the quarterback, but was it a physical camp?
2: I would say it was a physical camp, O-line and D-line for sure. I mean, they're blocking each other every single play. I would say there was a little bit of, again, the analytics. He was putting in how many times he thinks it would be useful to start tackling. And we did some of that near the middle / like end of camp, just so tackling feels more familiar for, again, game one situation. So I think it was handled well, though. I think it was never like the whole entire day is this tackle. There was periods where we made a tackle, then there was periods where we let it be easy, thud tempo. So I thought it was good. I thought asking the guys, no one was ever complaining about, oh, it's a tackle day and things like that. So
1: for you, obviously, when the lights come on next Thursday, they're trying to tackle you. Everyone's trying to tackle you. The right thing to do for a coaching staff is don't touch the quarterback in practice. Don't go anywhere near him. Don't roll onto his ankle. Don't swat his hand when he's throwing a pass and dislocate his finger, whatever, right? So you're supposed to bubble wrap your quarterback. You're capable of absorbing impact. You can spin away from stuff. You've got the quicks, right? But, like, how do you practice that, your evasiveness, your breaking of tackles, when it's not happening in practice?
2: you know.
1: Because I imagine there's a challenge to it, right?
2: Yeah.
1: Because the first time you really get hit this season going to be in live game reps.
3: Yep.
1: And that might be crazy. I mean, I'm thinking of, like, from the combat sports perspective, right? Like, when you're fighting, you got to put in hard sparring rounds during camp. If you don't, you're going to go crazy the first time you get hit hard in the actual fight.
2: Yeah.
1: You're not allowed a hard sparring round. They don't take that risk.
2: Right.
1: So the first time you get punched.
2: It's the game one.
1: It's game one. Yeah. How do you handle it?
2: I guess it's something I've grown up to be in now. Now that I'm in this position of my fourth year in college, I guess I just happen to get used to it. But right. That first hit, definitely, I feel it. It's like, okay, I'm back in football mode.
1: Your body's like, all right, yep, that's what that feels like.
2: Yep.
1: We hope it's from like a corner.
2: Yeah, hopefully.
1: Instead of a DN.
2: Push me out of bounds. Just give me a little love tap.
1: Oh, that's amazing. All right. So for the fans who maybe have not ever been part of the transition from camp practices to game prep to install type practices, school year starts, schedule changes a little bit. Describe that transition and maybe the major differences in how practices and workouts are conducted now that it's not camp.
2: Yeah. So again, camp is more about, obviously we're going against each other. We're trying to put in plays that we feel really confident about to bring into the season. And so is defense. They're trying to figure out what ways they like to line up against certain formations and stuff like that. So, the biggest difference is now we have scout teams. Players have been assigned to, have their scout roles now. And, now we're trying to give the best look that whoever we're going to play against that week, we want to be able to practice our plays against that type of look, what we think we're going to get. And there's more preparation for sure. This is where the film gets, I guess you could say, more serious for me, where I do clock in those hours to just try to see the little tendencies, what a defense can do and stuff like that.
1: As a guy who unfortunately spent way too much time on the scout team, do you have good looks? I know the coaching staff, right? They do their best to put guys in a position to where they can give you an approximation of what you're going to see in game. But there's a reason scout team guys are scout team guys, right? And the speed can be a little bit different. The size is certainly going to be a little bit different. Obviously, contact. They're not letting scout players especially come and hit the quarterback and things like that. But there's also the question of depth on teams now because of the transfer portal and because it used to be, right? Scout team guys could be a future All-American. He's just a freshman redshirting right now. There's less of that in modern-day college football. So are you getting good looks from an athleticism perspective from the scouts?
2: Yeah. Coach Galley was a scout team player for more than 2 years. So he embodies that into our scout players that, like, when you're out there, like, take advantage of what's happening for you. You're able to, like, for the scout defense, they're able to go against the one offense. They're able to get to see talent going against them every single day. So it's good for them to take those reps. And same for our offense going against their defense. I mean, they get one's defense playing against them, and they can just perfect their craft. So, you know, Coach Galley is big on embodying that role of if you are a scout player, you know, do what you do. Try to be as much into it as you can.
1: Dishing with Dev brought to you by Culligan Water, Valley Plumbing, Heating, and Cooling, and America First Credit Union here on the Sean O'Connell Show. So the end of camp also a lot of times signifies really the end of some of these position battles that have been happening in camp. And we talked last week, and I was like, who would be the starting offensive line be? And you're like, I don't know. Is there any more clarity? Like, and no one's going to tell me who those starting five are. I don't expect you to. But do you feel like, now that camp is closed, the clarity there has been established?
2: I would say maybe three of the spots are. But, again, we're still, I guess, certain players
1: which
2: do certain
1: spots?
2: Things better.
1: Which three spots? Yeah.
2: But, yeah, certain players have, you know, their own skill set on what they do. So, just, I guess, kind of depending upon the vibe. But, you know, I'm glad we have depth. I'm glad that we have this problem where we're trying to figure out who goes in, because that just means the next guy is able to play.
1: Could you see a situation where, I mean, almost always in football, the starting five is the starting five. And unless someone gets hurt or whatever, it's that starting five.
3: given some of the flexibility or the differentiation in skill set or things like that, could you see a situation where this year's offensive line is handled a little bit more like other position groups are, where there is like regular substitution, or Jordan Groves, Kevin McGivin, do they want to make sure it is a starting five by the time you roll out an actual game plan?
2: Yeah, for the most part, I think you want a starting five, but I could imagine, you know, the first game we just dinkle around, just probably show those different groups of guys that's up there in that front five and just kind of see how they work in a real game situation.
3: Last year, the starting five was obviously fantastic, but then there was a lot of big body packages. There's jumbo stuff, right? So it was like you had like the starting five, but then also like the starting six sometimes. And now you got these rhino packages and stuff. So it's like we're talking about potentially six or seven yeah. big body blockers that they're going to be using.
2: Yeah, for sure. We get in. We make it real stressful for the defense. You got to prepare for every single thing when you're a DC going against us.
3: Last week when we talked, we touched on Wayshon a lot. We talked about your wide receiving core. I don't think we had a good conversation about Hunter Andrews and what role he could play in this offense. And obviously we saw some flashes from him last year, this time of the year last year, and then an injury kind of washed all that away. Mm-hmm. The coaching staff at that point wasn't 100% sure what they wanted to do with him. Is he a running back? Is he a tight end? Is he a hybrid of those things? What sort of description would you give to his role in this year's offense if you could characterize it?
2: Yeah. I guess, man, I think he's like a true playmaker when you talk about, like, if you could build someone like on Madden to like be able to play every skill position, uh-huh. it would be Hunter. Like,
3: okay,
2: he's tall enough, he's big enough to play tight end, he's physical enough to actually block. If a linebacker wants to come in, and you know, he's able to add himself in protection, and then he's also faster than the linebackers, he's also able to take a handoff and make positive yards out of that. So Hunter, like, he literally does everything. He finds value and just being able to be on the field. Like, we can trust him to be in any position, and he's going to go ball out.
3: Utah fans aren't going to like this comparison, but like Taysom Hill, what he was in the NFL, obviously a little bit more quarterback situation for him, but yeah. Like, I see Mac G using Hunter Andrews in that kind of a role where, like you said earlier with the blocking schemes, like a defense is just going to be like, what the hell, what are they doing with this guy now?
2: Yeah.
3: And you got to stay prepared for all of it.
2: Yeah. He causes a lot of stress. So, you know, I'm happy he's on my team.
3: That's nice for you and for everyone cheering for these Utes in the 2026 campaign. Some big picture stuff here. I know you focus on Idaho. You focus on week one. But as the game plan comes together, the playbook really comes together, because some of camp is experimentation with what's working and what's not working and all that stuff. Are you, I won't say satisfied, are you happy with the progression of the offense from the first day of install back in the spring to now?
2: Yeah, for sure. I think just having the amount of meetings, us and the receivers together, like just having those type of meetings, and even me stopping by in the O-line meetings every once in a while, just talking about stuff, I feel like we've created offense. It's our offense now. And Mac G, you know, he gives us that authority to make the offense ours. Like, we started making checks and stuff that hasn't really necessarily been taught to us. Just small things like that where we're making offense us, where, you know, it feels like we embodied it.
3: I think you're probably not this type of guy, but you also have friends and family that are going to be sending you links and showing you where you appear. And, you know, you're on the Davey O'Brien watch list. You know that ESPN is like, this is a top 15 quarterback in the nation, whatever. How do you react to the external expectation that these random publications and award watch lists and stuff like that? Like, how do you think about those things as you go about your daily business?
2: Yeah, man, I try to stay off the internet when season starts scrolling up. I'm not big into seeing myself. I be telling my mom and dad, don't be sending me nothing during the season. I don't want to see it.
3: Really?
2: I'm okay. Yeah, like I'm okay. I'm a, Just let me keep going week by week. Let me keep balling. And, you know, my
1: sorry, Mom and Dad. I just ruined all that. I just told Dev where he is on all the watch lists.
2: But, you know, I'm so happy that they get excited about those things. They're so involved in my whole entire football journey. So I know it's so exciting for them, but I'm like, keep it away from me. Let me lock in. Let me do what I got to do, because none of it matters till the end.
3: Okay. I think I understand that mentality, but articulate it for me. Why do you not want to know where the Athletic says you belong, ranking with all the other quarterbacks? And why do you not want to pay attention to that stuff?
2: Yeah, I think the normal things I get is like, oh, and maybe he runs too much. I don't know. People come up with like the craziest narratives I've ever heard of.
3: It's the blurb. Right? It's the blurb that bothers you?
2: Yeah, or like, oh, this guy threw for more yards than him, or he had a, like, just stuff that would make me start to question my gameplay and how I'd want to go about things. I never want other people to tell me how I should play football. Like, I was able to get myself in this position of all the great coaches that's got me here and things like that, and I just want to continue to, you know, trust in my game, play how I play, not letting others dictate.
3: That does make sense. With respect to that narrative, right? Too dependent on the legs, or his arm is this or it's that. I feel like what we saw from you last year was excellent quarterback play where you could do it all. The asterisk, if there is one, was we don't really know, because of the health problem, what the ceiling of that looks like. Is that fair? Where it's like when you watch last year's film, even in games where you played great, maybe you didn't feel great. Right. So I look at some of those numbers, that's a hell of a game from Dev, but would it have been even better if both of his legs worked properly? You know what I mean?
2: For sure.
3: Is that the right way for us to be viewing our expectations of you for this year?
2: Yeah, no, even out of myself, I'm expecting myself to, like, I would say this is the first fall camp where I felt like it was playing out there never got too fast for me. Like, I felt like, you know, I've been here before, the games really slowed down, where it didn't slow down during camp. Like, I got in there and I was already prepared. So, you know, I feel like I'm at a level where I should be able to be at my best, you know, every single game.
3: We'd already talked about last week the sort of chemistry with your receivers and that kind of thing. What about throwing motion, footwork, the mechanics of being a passer? Do you have to tweak things like that? Because you were adjusting again to some, like, a lack of a base last year. Your arm angle probably had to be a little bit different, or you were throwing more with your shoulder than with your hips because you had all these injuries and stuff like that. Was there an adjustment period of getting back to throwing like a healthy person?
2: Yeah, I would say, you know, that started as soon as I could throw a ball. It took about 6-8 weeks for me to be able to throw a football again after my surgery. And, you know, that was about kind of spring coming in. So I was able to get in Arizona, get back with my QB trainer, just hitting those type of things. But, man, in game, it's so rare that you get the exact clean pocket, when there's no movement, where you don't have to make arm angle throws. And, you know, that's something my coaches like about me, that I'm able to change my arm angle at times to be able to get the ball through the D lineman and stuff like that. So there's a little bit of things going into it, just the way we call plays, the way we read through things, that obviously changed the way my footsteps work. But, man, ultimately, you know, I feel like I'm in a good spot where I can make any throw.
3: Dev and Dampier for a couple more minutes here on the Sean O'Connell Show. 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You are more popular than you were last year. You're more established than you were last year. You are thought of highly, not only locally, but nationally as a quarterback. With that comes opportunities, NIL opportunities, who knows what else, right? Part of being a modern-day college football player, especially quarterback, is you also have to be a good businessman. Have you been able to put that in the proper box as the season approaches, as, you know, these interviews like this more common, a curricular football stuff been, now that you're, you know, a more firmly established starter as the season approaches?
2: Yeah. I think it's been a lot more me now. You know, I think I came in a little bit more on the, like, nervous side of last year. Just

0: not fully expressing who I was, I guess you could say, in a way. But man, this year, you know, just the amount of respect people are allowing me to have, and you know, just it's allowed me to feel like, you know, I can be myself at all times, and that's just something that I've kind of told myself I want to do this year. You know, I want to be myself no matter the situation, and that just goes into my leadership also. Like, that translates on the field. I don't want to be the guy where, you know, if they score first and then we don't score, I'm being pouty on the sideline. Like, I want to be the same guy. I want everyone to – I never want to switch up for any situation. So, and I think it's honestly, some people have been enjoying. I've been getting feedback about it. Just, they're like, man, I've never had an interview like you. It's very – you're very uplifting and very yourself. And, you know, that's just something I want to give off.
1: Speaking of leadership, the way that the leadership dynamic on a slightly remade roster has developed through camp and in the first week of, you know, install and things like that. Any surprises for you? Or is it the guys that you thought were going to be those guys?
0: Yeah. For the most, yeah. Cause I don't know. There's this guy, you can tell the other guys in the locker room too, that have influence on others. They're able to say stuff and, you know, you see guys turn their head and they really listen. So, we already had our leadership council group, and, you know, you could tell those guys were, you could tell they're all taking steps in their own leadership role as well, going through fall camp.
1: There's different types of leadership on football teams, right? Like Morgan Scally, your head coach now, he was the great player who was also a great vocal leader, and the other two best players on the team, on that year's team, offensive lineman who never said a word, Chris Kamoyatu, scariest guy on the planet, never said a dang thing. Alex Smith was the best quarterback in the country, didn't really say a lot in the locker room. So who fills those roles? Who's like the strong, silent type, and who's the one that you know is going to say the right thing at the right time?
0: Yeah. I would say me and Lance are probably the most, like, both-sided leaders, I would say, if that makes sense. Like I feel like I can go to the defense and say something, and, you know, they will respect my opinion, and I think Lance is that defensive guy that can come over and say something to offense and, you know, we'll respect what he says as well.
1: How has Lance become that? Because with respect to Lance, and I know there's a lot of factors that play into this, like, his on-field resume does not yet say he is undeniably that. You know what I mean? Because sometimes it takes, like, production. You got to be a guy coming off an all-conference season and things like that. And I have no doubt his capabilities, and I'm crazy impressed with him, but, like, it's not like he's coming off an All-American year last year. So how has he established himself to that level, even with an offense, when his on-field production maybe hasn't met that just yet?
0: Yeah, I think it's his compelling. You know, he's, like, again, he talks to the offense just as much as he talks to his side of the ball. Like, to put that type of effort into, you know, trying to make the whole team, trying to be a compelling guy to anybody on the team, you know, that's something he does very well. You know, he makes sure he's like, and Lance is everywhere just because we all feel comfortable and invite him, just because he's made it where that's something he put work into. He put work into making guys feel welcome when he's around.
1: What do you think of the stuff that's happening in college football right now where, like, dudes who were on NFL rosters last week are coming back to college football? Guys who were in the NBA last week are coming back to college basketball. And this was unthinkable 10 years ago, even 5 years ago when NIL and all that stuff started to happen. We didn't think of this being a possibility.
0: Right.
1: And now, I mean, you're going to have your own decision to make at some point about a fifth year of eligibility and all that. But this is, for me, really, really hard to swallow and crazy. What's it like for someone who's actively in the game right now?
0: Yeah, no, I mean, you know, if the opportunity makes sense, you know, I hope people are able to get that opportunity. But, yeah, it was a little crazy. Somebody broke down something like someone actually played in a preseason game and got paid for it and then came back. Like, to me, that's, like, that's insane.
1: That's bananas.
0: To actually compete in a game, like, get paid for NFL, be in the NFL, and then come back to college. Like, that does sound a little crazy to me. Like,
1: I mean, there's guys who have signed NBA contracts They're just like, nah, just kidding. I played for BYU.
0: Yeah, yeah.
1: Like,
0: what? I'm good. No. I'm coming back.
1: No, you're not. That's not. It's like we all had that dream, right? You woke up one morning. You're just like, I had a dream last night that I went back and played another game from my high school. And it's just like you laugh at yourself about it. That's what they're doing now in college football.
0: Yeah, there's something about college may have a better life than the NFL right now. So yeah.
1: Well,
0: we got to find a way. There's got to be some type of balance where, like, we still want people to go to the NFL.
1: Do you watch Hard Knocks? Have you seen any of the Hard Knocks? Okay, so this was hilarious because I think it was from this year's Hard Knocks. They do the thing where rookie stands up, introduces himself, and says what his signing bonus was, right? And if you a first rounder and you got some crazy huge signing bonus, everyone's hooting and hollering. Most people are just like, fifth round pick, seventh round pick, $15,000 signing bonus or whatever. And one guy was just like, $15,000 signing bonus, made $700,000 last year in NIL. And all these old guys in the league, it's like, what?
0: Yeah.
1: What are you doing here then?
0: Yeah, right.
1: Because
0: you don't want to stay another year?
1: Yeah, because those guys are like, we'd made $0 when we were in college. And, you know,
0: right.
1: That's crazy because you're talking about a guy who was an unbelievable college player, got compensated for it. Maybe there's some doubts if he'll be a good NFL player. So they're just like, yeah, you can have a $10,000 signing bonus or whatever. So it's just like, that's got to be a hard learning curve if you're in that category. If you're like, if you're a bubble guy on an NFL roster, but you were like Diego Pavia is the best example I can think of, right?
0: Yep.
1: Heisman Trophy finalist at Vanderbilt, making millions at Vanderbilt. The NFL doesn't want him. You're probably like, let me go back to Vanderbilt then.
0: Yeah, right. Like that. Yeah, it's crazy to me. It's crazy to me that, like, you just hear people say, like, I'd rather stay in college. And then it's like, that shouldn't be the case, but it is. It is the case.
1: We're going to wait, but you and I are going to have this conversation at some point when we get close to the end of the year, because these are things that are going to, you know, going to rear their head for everybody.
0: Yeah, right.
1: Crazy. A week away from playing the first game. What is the nervousness, the feeling, the anticipation when you got 7 more days before football season is actually for real here?
0: Yeah, man, the nervousness has not hit me this year. Okay. I don't think I'm nervous at all, honestly. I think like this is my 4th year of college. They're like,
1: if you were playing Arkansas in week 1 instead of Idaho, would that be different?
0: Nah.
1: Okay.
0: I think like just my self-confidence, my self-belief, and how far I've been able to see myself come up as a football player, like, man, my confidence is through the roof. I'm just like, this is everything I worked for. I worked to be at this situation. I worked to be here and feel like I'm getting to my complete self. So, you know, I'm very confident just going into the situation.
1: That's QB1, Devin Dampier for Dishing with Dev. Culligan Water, Valley Plumbing, Heating, and Cooling, and America First Credit Union are your sponsors, making this interview possible every single week. Also, Dev's here in studio, so all you folks that last week were like, where's the YouTube? Because you want to see Dev's pretty face.
0: It's here.
1: 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So you can go watch it, and it'll be available on the app and all that stuff. Dev, it's great to see you.
0: Good to see you, too. It's always fun.
1: We'll be doing this every single week. Good luck with game prep. And then, obviously, the next time we have this conversation, it's for real, for real.
0: It's for real, for real. Game week.
1: That's Devin Dampier. 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
6: 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Financial terms of the deal were not disclosed. And in baseball, a pair of first-place teams face off. The NL East-leading Atlanta Braves host the LA Dodgers. 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
7: All right, go to Twitter, at RealOCSports. Tell me whether you think Utah's defense holds opponents on average to under 125.5 yards a game or over. It's one of the most important stats that this Utah football program can improve upon heading into this season. I had a whole thing lined up about, you know, I'm going to ask this question, we're going to give this answer, we're going to illustrate the point this way. Utah's rush defense last year, by the way, at the end of the year, ranked 110 out of 136 in the country. That is terrifying for a program that usually has a very stout run defense. Interestingly enough, ranked number 111, Utah State last year. So I have a whole soapbox to get on about this, but some breaking news out of BYU that we'll spend 2 seconds on here.
5: Breaking news.
7: Announced in the Deseret News and other places, BYU has restructured its athletic department. So school vice president Keith Vorkink will now oversee the football program. Kalani Sitake will not report to the athletic director at all. The school vice president will oversee football.

0: He does not. I don't know if it's a new thing because, like I said, people close to the program told me already that Kalani and Brian Santiago don't really see eye to eye on a lot of things. Obviously, in the last 15 or so days, that has become much more clear. And we are 9 days away from BYU kicking off its football season. And their administration has said, all right, we're going to eliminate this as a storyline. Kalani Sitake no longer reports to Brian Santiago. It is effectively a demotion for an athletic director to not oversee their football program. That is the flagship. BYU basketball is as prominent nationally as BYU football is, but there is no place that plays both sports that leans into it on both fronts where basketball is more important than football. So I can't imagine that this is sitting well with Santiago. That doesn't matter. I've told you a dozen times on the air, if you're trying to pick a fight over anything right now at BYU, you do not want to be on the opposite side of whatever argument that is from Kalani Sitake. He is one of the most beloved people down there on campus. He's one of the most beloved people in Provo. He's one of the most beloved and respected people in the state of Utah. So hopefully this works out better for him. I guess if you're a Utah fan, you're like, no, keep the tension going so Kalani leaves next year.
1: This is an interesting piece of breaking news because I remember you and I think other people, Spence probably too, talking about how they had found out that the contracts already had this in place, that he did not technically report to Brian Santiago. So maybe this is just, we're going to make it public for the first time so that people understand that it's not as big a deal as it seems like it is that he disagrees with the AD. I don't know.
0: I think that's what this is. I also think that now this is maybe a public acknowledgement to their vice president, Keith Vorkink, like, hey, the budget and everything is going to move under your umbrella.
1: Yeah, this isn't just a line on the contract.
0: This is not, Kalani doesn't have to respond to Brian Santiago's emails or answer his phone calls. This is football is now moved into a separate bucket from the rest of the athletic department.
1: And what's the name of the Kentucky associate, the former Kentucky associate AD who ran Kentucky football? I wonder if
0: Hill, Hall, Mark, something.
1: Yeah, I wonder if the VP is going to be working, or if he's going to be working very closely with the VP in this process as well, because he does not have a tainted relationship with Kalani Sitake as of yet. Probably won't.
0: It would honestly make a whole lot of sense where, again, the optics are important. So you don't want to, like, if you're not going to fire Brian Santiago, which they're not doing, and they don't have interest in doing, he's done an incredible job with basketball. If you're not going to fire him, you don't want to elevate an associate athletic director above him in terms of public title. You don't want to say his assistant is now in charge of football, which is the most important program we have. So you're probably right, James. I imagine that guy comes in and is now Vorkink's right-hand man, where everything publicly filters through the VP's office, the actual day-to-day, the practicality of it. And this is where it's tougher and tougher at BYU, right? Because when you're a vice president of a school and not directly in the athletic department, like, most schools do a really good job of keeping their academics and their athletics kind of separate, because in a lot of cases, they're conflicting interests, really. Your educational departments, your hospital, your research, whatever, they want money, and you don't want to be seen funneling money to athletics or giving investment or donor or whatever to athletics when there are bigger fish to fry on the academic front. So I imagine your guess is pretty accurate.
1: I hadn't thought of that just till we started talking about it. Okay, Mark Hill. Yeah, I hadn't thought of it till we just started talking about it here a few minutes ago in this segment, but that makes the most sense to me. And like you said, because they're not a public university, they don't necessarily have to tell anyone that they didn't have to tell anyone this, but they, if this is all they want to say is, okay, VP Vorkink is going to be over football, they don't necessarily want to reveal that, oh, well, the guy we just hired is going to play a big role.

0: in that too, hired away from Kentucky.
1: It would make sense because of his level of experience that you would at least lean on his expertise, whether there's any title to it or not. So,
0: and why would you have just hired him if you weren't going to do that too?
1: So, look, at the end of the day, this looks like Kalani getting more of what he wants, peace being made. The head football coach, who's done an incredible job over the last couple years especially, and is a wonderful representative of the university, the athletic department, the faith, and all things, take care of that guy. BYU ain't stupid. And like I said before, you're not choosing anyone else's side in an argument other than Kalani Sitake if you can avoid it. So this is what they're doing, as reported by the Des News and multiple outlets. And, of course, they get kind of exclusive access to some of the information. I want to bring up some points about my over-under before we hit the final segment of the show, because 125.5, I came up with that number. That's the five-year average for Utah football on their rush yards surrendered. 125.5 in last year's season would have made you top 33 in the country. Washington State was 33rd at 125.15, okay? So I'm not even asking for the world with Utah football. And again, this is an average yards per game surrendered. But when you look at last year's season, they were not good against the run. They were not good at stopping the run. Thankfully, they were really good at scoring points last year at the University of Utah. Had they not been, we would have been complaining. We would have been crying. We would have been talking a totally different, the whole tune over the exit of Kyle Whittingham and where he ended up would have been very, very different had they not scored a bunch of points last year under Jason Beck in that offense. James, how many times do you think in a 13 game season, how many times do you think Utah held opponents under 125 yards rushing?
0: Last season. Was that the average?
1: That's yards the average.
0: Give it up?
1: That's the,
0: that's your over under.
1: Okay. Last year's average was 181.
0: Okay. So now that would actually be a vast improvement. Under 125. The average was 180. I'm going to say four games, and only one
1: of those was against a Power Four opponent. That was the Colorado game.
0: Oh, wow. So notoriously under Deion Sanders doesn't run the ball.
1: They don't run the ball. They ran for like 36 yards in that game.
0: Yeah.
1: Every other game that Utah played, with the exception of your preseason tune-up games, you gave up more than 125 yards rushing. So
0: what was it, like over 400 against Kansas State alone?
1: The Kansas State game is like one of those shall not be mentioned occurrences.
0: And my bad for mentioning it, guys. But
1: and honestly,
0: that was a crazy crazy lack of rush defense in that game.
1: The reason I went back and looked at the actual game-by-game breakdown was because of that game. I was like, well, yeah, they gave up 181 yards average, but when you give up 500 in a game, how much did that skew the average on a game-by-game basis? Were they really around that 125? But that game pushed them way up over? No, it was... You gave up 200 yards against Houston. You gave up 200 yards against Texas Tech. You gave up 200 yards against Cincinnati. Like you're having these repeated problems in the run defense, which is not supposed to be a problem for Utah football and never was in years past.
0: It's so crazy, OC. Sorry to cut you off. It's crazy that other than the Kansas State game, unless you're hardcore fan watching every little detail or you're a former player and you've got that keen eye for things, it wasn't that noticeable that the rush defense was so bad game in and game out other than the Kansas State game. But you look at it and you're like, oh yeah, 200 here, 200 there. Like that's not good rush defense. I think it's just because they were blowing people out despite being that leaky as a rush defense.
1: Utah ranked 110th in the country in rush defense in 2025. In 2024, they were 35th, and they gave up 129 yards, so just barely over the over-under that I'm asking for right now. In 2023, Utah gave up 82 yards a game on the ground. They were number four in the country in rush defense. In 2022, Utah gave up 111 yards a game on the ground. That's 18th in the country. In 2021, Utah gave up 121 yards a game. They were 19th in the country. The 2020 season doesn't really count, but Utah was 11th in the country that year as well, with 107 yards a game surrendered in the run game. The reason I'm giving you all of these is because top 25 is the norm for Utah when it comes to rush defense. Last year was an extreme outlier, and it has to be fixed this coming season. I think I'm being generous and only asking for a 60-yard per game improvement to get you back in that top 25, top 30 range for the 2026 season. You don't have the same offensive line this year, no matter how well things work out. I don't think it's reasonable for people to say, yes, Utah will have just as potent of an offense this year as they had last year. Perhaps it's more, perhaps it's better, in which case it alleviates all this pressure that is on your defensive front, especially your run defense, to improve. But over under 125.5 at Real OC Sports or 877-353-0700. Caden says over. We've seen deficiencies over the last few years. Coaching changes, loss and additions of players will keep those deficiencies up. Hope I'm wrong. 4446 says, I'm going to take the over. Going to be good enough most of the season. I have a feeling they're going to have a game or two. They just get ran over. It's going to throw that average over the top. This is probably the third most important statistic for Utah football heading into the season. Is your run defense back in the realm of normality for Utah football? Or are you last year ranked 110th in run defense, giving up 180 yards a game? I don't think you overcome that in the 2026 campaign the way you did in 2025.
0: And right, just not to quibble with Caden's text, but you just laid out that it's not been over the last few years. It was really just last year.
1: It was last year. I mean, you went from like fourth in the country to 18th in the country, 13th, but like sure. You're a top 25 run defense every year.
0: Yeah.
1: In your best years, you're better than that.
0: So that gives me hope that even though there's been some losses on the defensive line and whatever, new coaching staff, whatever, it gives me hope that maybe last year could be an outlier, but we won't know till the games start.
1: In 2024, remember how bad that season was? Remember how all of us wanted to wash it out of the mouths of every Utah fan ever? You were still 35th in the country in run defense.
0: It wasn't the defense that was bad, despite all the injuries. It was the other side of the ball that really struggled.
1: All right. We'll give away some Utah State Fair tickets next on the Sean O'Connell Show. 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
1: I got a family four-pack of Utah State Fair tickets. State Fair, of course, is out at the Fair Park September 10th through the 20th. 877-353-0700. Utah football, the over-under today, 125.5 rushing yards surrendered. Will they average more or less than that? Over or under that? At Real OC Sports to respond on the Twitter poll, 877-353-0700 on the text line for the answer to this. Of course, stopping the run means tackling and better tackling. So who was Utah's leading tackler last season? 877-353-0700 on the text line. We're getting a couple answers. Way under. The problem has been tackling, and Morgan is tackling in camp. All right. Taylor on the text line says, I'm feeling 140 yards per game average. Not good enough. Honestly, you'd be like 45th in the country at 140 yards a game in rush defense. You better be putting up big numbers offensively if that's the case. The Drive with Spence Checkets is next right here on ESPN 700. And if you can believe it, Spence is here in our Broadway studios.
14: I'm a 48-year-old man eating Welch's fruit snacks today.
1: That's a big bag.
14: Have you ever had these?
1: Oh, yeah.
14: Reminded me of my childhood.
1: Oh, yeah.
14: $2.99 at Maverick right now.
1: Can I tell you something?
14: You may. We're talking. So, yes, go ahead.
1: Captain America himself, the UFC Hall of Famer and legend, Randy Couture, smashes Welch's fruit snacks like he's a toddler.
14: I do too.
1: It's his only weakness in life, apparently.
14: That's interesting. I mean, I do as well. There's no way they're good for you. They say like fruits are main ingredient. 22 carbs. Does that say 72 grams of sugar?
1: Probably in the whole bag.
14: Yeah, yeah, but they say whole fruit is our main ingredient. This is candy. This is not healthy. Yeah. There's no way.
1: Yeah, no, it's fine.
14: What's your if I held you to one candy bar candy option? Is there one option?
1: You know what I'm really into these days?
14: What's that?
1: Those Nerds clusters.
14: Are those good? I've seen those
1: They're
14: a couple
1: so
14: of times.
1: They're so good.
14: I'll have to try that.
1: They're so ridiculously good.
14: Yeah, I try to limit my sugar intake. I try to watch what I eat because we're old now. I'm much older than you are. But I like a good Snickers occasionally.
1: Snickers is a meal, so you can justify it.
14: Why wait, huh?
1: Yeah, when you're hungry.
14: Although, hot take, Reese's Peanut Butter Cups, greatest candy of all time. All time.
1: Not my favorite.
14: James got me.
1: They're okay.
14: Give me peanut butter and chocolate, anything. For some reason, I love it. James, you're with me, yeah?
15: Yes. Always been my favorite candy. I love basically everything Reese's.
1: Yeah, I agree. Can I tell you guys, can I offer a suggestion to both of you?
14: Once again, we're having a conversation, so yes.
15: Actually, no, I don't.
14: That's how talking works.
1: All right.
14: You don't need permission. It's still your show.
1: Never mind.
15: You can tell Spence, but please don't tell me.
14: You have 45 seconds left in your show. You can do whatever you want.
1: If you are a big Reese's fan, I want you to go to Trader Joe's, and I want you to get the miniature Trader Joe's cups.
14: Preach into the choir, brother.
1: They're better than Reese's.
14: They're not, but they're good.
1: They're better than Reese's.
14: It's a more pure option.
1: It's closer to real food than Reese's is.
14: That is correct. But
15: no one's
14: arguing that. As far as strictly taste, oh, come on. Like a little melted Reese's peanut butter cup.
1: My mouth is watering right now. Witchcraft and voodoo they're working on their Reese's peanut butter cup when they turn them into a different shape for
14: like a bunny?
1: Easter, or for like the pumpkin at Halloween time. It's better. It tastes better.
14: No, then the actual cup?
1: Yeah.
14: You're crazy.
15: I actually agree with OC on this.
14: The cup is the best.
1: No.
14: Give me the cup over all of it. No. I want the cup.
1: The cup is like the, I don't know.
14: The cup is elite.
1: It's like Wonder Bread. It's like, you know it's not going to do you wrong, but you can get better bread.
14: But tell me like a nice piece of white bread, Wonder Bread, doesn't hit the spot.
1: No, it does. That's what I mean. It's like, okay, when you get a Reese's peanut butter cup, you know, okay, this is going to be good. This isn't 88 miles an hour right down the middle.
14: Yeah. Okay, that's fair. Of all the things that I've done in my life to disappoint my parents with the church stuff, eating the Wonder Bread and not having enough bread for sacrament one Sunday, that almost got me kicked out of the house and I was like 12.
1: You ate the loaf of bread?
14: I thought we had allocated enough for the masses, you know, something about fish to multitudes and such.
1: Uh-huh.
14: So I thought everything was good to go in the sacrament tray. And I'm like, there are like three pieces of Wonder Bread. And it was Fast Sunday, so you know the deal. You can't eat. I'm like 12 and I'm not allowed to eat, which is insanity. So I'm like, I'm smashing this bread. And suddenly the deacons are passing the sacrament and all of them come walking back. They're like, dude, we don't have any more bread.
1: We're out of bread.
14: I'm like, I wonder what happened. Where'd all the bread go? Oh, man.
1: Okay, that's crazy.
14: So half of our congregation was not blessed that day by being able to take the sacrament because your boy over here ate all the bread.
1: I did not know that is where Reese's peanut butter cups were going to get us, but here we are.
14: From favorite candy to me potentially ruining the lives of members of the church because I ate too much bread.
1: From Reese's peanut butter cups to the sins of a young Spence Chickens.
14: And that's a long show.
1: Right here.
14: We can do 4 hours on that if you'd like.
1: On your home of the Utes.
14: Did you say Utah's rushing defense was 110th last year?
1: 110th.
14: Because it was, what, 8th in the Big 12, 8th or 9th? I mean, I knew it was an uncharacteristically bad year, but that's lower than I would have guessed.
1: Yeah, they gave up, and, you know, it's all average and heavily skewed by that Kansas State game. They gave up 181 yards a game last year. They gave up 4.83 yards per carry to their opponents last year. Now, lucky enough for Utah, they averaged 5.5 yards a carry.
14: Yeah.
1: So it's like it all came out in the wash and they had a great season. I don't want to say anything other than they had a great season last year. But conversely, Texas Tech gave up 68 yards a game last year.
14: What was that in the country?
1: Number one.
14: Oh, I was going to say it's got to be close to the top.
1: 2.2 yards per carry to opponents. Indiana, your eventual national champions, were right behind them, 77 yards a game. Miami, the runner-up, was sixth nationally in run defense at 89 yards per game. And that honestly, that's where you want to see Utah, anywhere from, you know, that top one down into the top 25, top 30. That's where BYU was at last year. Like, you can, as long as your offense is humming, you can get away with giving up 100 plus yards a game, but 125-ish, it's kind of the line of demarcation if you want to be a dominant team.
14: Have you done a show on how many yards per carry you think Utah will average this year?
1: I have, and, well, I did it on Wayshon's average.
14: Okay.
1: Because he was way up there, yeah. And he's, a lot of people think he's going to be more of a bell cow this year,
14: yeah.
1: Get more carries, and that usually does bring your average down.
14: Because, as you alluded to, the only reason Utah was able to survive having a pretty porous run defense is because of what they're able to do on the other side. And it just continues to be the number one question. So if the run defense remains pretty stagnant, there's a lot of pressure on a lot of guys that have never done this before to, I don't think it's fair to say replicate. I don't think you're going to be the second best rushing team in the country again. You're probably not going to be the best rushing team in the league again.
1: Wow, Spence doesn't believe in you guys.
14: Yeah, I mean, I don't think they're going to win a game this year.
1: Breaking news, Spence Chickens thinks Utah will stink because he doesn't believe you can be the number two rushing offense.
14: No, let me be clear. I don't see a win on the schedule. I don't see one. I think we're looking at a winless football team, and everybody panic. It's going to be chaos.
1: Cold. It's going to be cold night next Thursday against Idaho.
14: I've been grinding Idaho tape, man. Those guys are ready to come in here. So shock the world.
1: Uh-huh.
14: So you think Utah will be the number two rushing team in the country this year?
1: I do not.
14: So Sean hates the Utes.
1: No,
14: Sean hates Morgan.
1: I think they will be the number three rushing team and the number one passing team, but that's just me.
14: The number one passing team?
1: That's Kevin McGibbon's more of a passing guy.
14: Wow. Okay. All right. I would like to see that. Mid-tier both is where I'll land. By the way, have you noticed that everybody suddenly is in love with Oklahoma State?
1: Yeah, not me.
14: I mean, that kid can sling it. There's no doubt about that. But they've got a lot of players that have never even played P4 football before. Klatt has them in his top 25.
1: They have 66 new players.
14: Yeah, I mean, look, proof of concept, lower level, I get all that. And I get the Houston stuff. I think I kind of get the Arizona stuff as well. But there's been this groundswell of, like, there are a couple of Big 12-centric podcasts I like to try to catch every once in a while. And I listened to two this morning that both, they're sleeper team, Oklahoma State, to potentially compete for the league.
1: Okay.
14: Don't know that I'm there yet.
1: I'm not there. But, you know, it would be cool. It'd be good for the league if Oklahoma State was back in the conversation.
14: Mm-hmm.
1: I don't think that it happens in year one, maybe 2-3 years from now. That's exactly what's going on there. They don't. The player personnel is the problem,
14: mm-hmm.
1: right? Because the reason why a lot of people are still talking about Utah, despite the relative of unknown of Morgan Scalley as a head coach, is because they look at the quarterback, they look at the running back, they look at the wide receiver production at other schools that they're bringing in. They say you can plug and play with wide receivers. And they're like, okay, they should still be able to put up some numbers. We believe in some things here. Oklahoma State, you're just like, all right, you have a great quarterback. So did Colorado with Shador Sanders. What is it going to do for you?
14: Mm. Yeah, I've just been kind of caught off guard because, I mean, I feel like they made the move to get rid of Gundy to try to reset things. But if you think what Utah is going through is new with people in new positions, I mean, Oklahoma State is at times 10. How many games before you feel like you're, because I continue to say curiosity, not conclusion. I don't know what we're going to learn against Idaho. How many games do you want to see before you feel like you'll have an idea of what this is going to look like this year?
1: Five.
14: So three non-con, two conference games.
1: Before I'm like, okay, now you can either beat BYU or you can't beat
14: BYU.
1: Yeah,
14: yeah. Before you can be like, all right, I know what Kevin believes in conceptually. I think we all know what the defense is going to look like because Colton comes from the tree. But before you feel like you understand personnel, depth, the style that we're going to see. Because, look, the walking line is Morgan believes in the same football concepts that Kyle does. Okay, but it doesn't mean that it's going to look the same. I think we'll see some similarities. But I'd like to move from, just kind of being curious to conclusion sooner rather than later. Because I've... like, I couldn't even tab how many wins I think they're going to get this year. I honestly, I'm not there yet.
1: We'll do that on an over-under one of these days. Idaho, Arkansas, Utah State, Iowa State, Kansas are your first five.
14: Okay.
1: If it were, you know, instead of Arkansas, if we were talking about Ole Miss coming in, now we have a better litmus test. If we were talking about, I think Utah State is actually a good test for you. If your first conference game was Houston instead of Iowa State, who again has an entirely new roster, I think the downside, and it's a tiny one, of having a softer schedule is that you don't learn about your team as quickly.
14: Yeah. No, I kind of like that because you get the three non-con, then you get a road conference game and a home conference game. So, and then after Kansas, it starts to get real. I mean, there's a five-game stretch that I think is going to make or break the whole thing.
1: Houston, Cincinnati, BYU, Arizona, TCU.
14: There it is.
1: Yikes.
14: Yeah, there it is. And Arizona, TCU on the road. It's good to get Houston and BYU at home, but that's the five-game stretch that is going to make or break the whole thing. So we'll see. 1 week, baby.
1: A week from today. Stay tuned for The Drive with Spence Checkets. 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
28: I give Siegfried & Jensen 5 stars. They've been amazing to work with. My name is DJ. 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
6: With fall camp winding down, catch all the previews and interviews leading up to football season right here and at ESPN700sports.com. The Big 12 has unanimously agreed to ban professionals from returning in all sports, the conference announced on Wednesday. The decision is in line with similar rules in the Big 10 and the SEC conference, although the Big 12 is the first conference to include all sports. ACC athletic directors also met, and there's momentum for that conference to follow bans on NFL players, sources told ESPN. The Big 12 ban includes athletes who have declared for a professional draft and did not withdraw before the draft, athletes listed on a pro roster, or those who have signed a contract with any professional sports league. 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

0: All right, what's going on? Drive Time, Thursday afternoon. 17 minutes past the hour of 2 o'clock. Sean and I had a lengthy crosstalk today. Talked about Utah football's run defense that was a little bit problematic a year ago, and hopefully that will be rectified coming up this season. And we are about to get the answer to that and so many other questions, boys and girls. We are 1 week away. 1 week away from Utah football. You've been waiting for it all offseason long. As I say, as we kind of enter the game portion of the calendar, enjoy it, okay? Enjoy it while it's here, because we all wait for it, and then it shows up, and then we blink, and it feels like it's done. You don't get a lot of these things. It's one of the reasons football is king in our country. You have six opportunities to see your football team. You have six Saturdays to attend a game in your community, and that's all. You get six Saturdays all year long to go up to Rice-Eccles Stadium and watch Utah football play. Three straight home games right out of the gates for the non-con. Idaho is in town next Thursday, 1 week from today, for a 7 o'clock Mountain Time kick. Our pregame coverage that day will begin at 3 o'clock. Set your clocks right now. For next Thursday at 3 o'clock, Porter will get things started for you. And then, of course, we'll hand it off to Bill and Sly and Zach Moss roaming the sidelines. Television coverage for that game if you're not able to make it up to the stadium. But let's try to get up there and pack the place. Stop by our tailgate and say hello. ESPNU will have the television coverage for Utah football coming up next Thursday. On Saturday, it will be BYU's turn. And Utah State's turn. And college football is officially back. Congratulations. The long wait is over. We have a lot to do on the show today. Speaking of BYU, BYU has restructured their athletic departments. And Kalani Sitake no longer has to report to Brian Santiago. He will report to Vice President Keith Vorkink. And football is breaking away essentially from the rest of the sports. Brian Santiago will oversee the remaining 20 sports that BYU houses. So if you thought the smoke led to some fire, well, it certainly did. It is clear that Kalani did not want to deal with him anymore. Kalani did not want to report to Brian Santiago anymore. So the reports about those two not necessarily playing well in the sandbox. Here's that they're true. And another lesson that the most powerful person in most athletic departments is not the athletic director. It is the head football coach. So there you go. It became official about a half hour ago. Kalani Sitake no longer reports directly to Brian Santiago, but instead to a university vice president. Santiago oversees the remaining athletic department programs. So there you go. RSL will be back in action coming up on Saturday. Our local soccer team, the little engine that could, as I like to say, right now cannot. Smoked in the League's Cup quarterfinal. Have not won a MLS game since May 16th. That was before the World Cup. Four losses, three draws in their last seven. They're now eighth in the West with 6 days left in the summer transfer window. Give Pablo some players. This is actually getting pretty silly and somewhat pathetic and small time. Because you know who's going to be blamed here is Pablo. And I don't find that to be fair. It's not his fault. He's had two really good teams. You broke one down to sell Andres Gomez. You broke another down to sell Xavier Gozo. And the majority of your signings have been misses, if we're calling it how it is. High speed ahead to week one of the NFL. We'll start moving some coverage on the show over to pro football. So we'll get to some NFL storylines as well. We are just weeks away from training camp for the Jazz. So a great time of year. One of my favorite times of the year. Ready for a day that's not 90 degrees. You guys with me? Raise your hand if you're with me there. It is hot today. A little cloud coverage in downtown Salt Lake. But happy Thursday, almost to that weekend. We'll start things off today with the new color analyst for Utah football broadcast right here on your home of the youth for 75 years. Stevenson Sylvester will bat lead off today. I always enjoy my conversations with Sly. Recorded Talkin' Real, the TV program I do with our friends over at KUTV with my friend Brian Dunseth today. And Dunny, if you're an RSL fan, let me just say this. I know a lot of you don't care, and that's fine. I'm never going to force soccer on you. You don't want to be a fan. I don't give a rip. But for those of you that are, or if you're listening and you're not, but you have a friend that is, get them in front of a radio at 3 o'clock today, because I think Donnie has some things that he's going to share today that you're going to want to hear, and I'll leave it there. Our very own Sean O'Connell is able to sit down once a week during the football season with Utah quarterback Devin Dampier for a segment we like to call Dishing with Devin. And when we have the ability to do so, we like to bring that around to the afternoon drive. We will do that today at we'll call that 4 o'clock. Roxy Bernstein, our friend from ESPN, our old buddy from the Pac-12 Network, is going to join us. And it is a Thursday, so you know what that means. A little sports court with our friends from Handy and Handy on a Thursday show. Stevenson Sylvester, Brian Dunseth, Roxy Bernstein, Devin Dampier, me, Spence Check. It's all of you, the great listeners, and the producer of this program, Porter Larson. Did you notice that I'm dressed like an adult today?
1: I was going to say, what's the occasion? Meeting?
0: Meetings.
1: Huh.
0: I've been at it since 7:30, bro. All day.
1: I did, and not to completely change the subject, but I noticed when you were nominated for Radio Reporter of the Year or whatever.
0: Hold on. The nomination is for Utah of the Year.
1: That too.
0: Yeah, no, that first and foremost. I deserve that award.
1: But you're a TV guy now, so I'm curious why the Radio Reporter thing is a nomination.
0: Well, I've only been doing TV for 9 months. I've been doing radio for 20 years. I think I'm probably branded as a radio guy in our market.
1: That's fair.
0: But let's be clear about what the most important award is, okay? City Weekly has nominated me as Utah of the Year.
1: This is true.
0: Not Radio Reporter of the Year. And look, at first I'm like, this is kind of awkward. And then as I thought about it, I'm like, no, I deserve this award. Mm-hmm. I'm the best person in the state. Nobody argues that.
1: There you go.
0: Everyone says that all the time.
1: I hear it weekly.
0: I've never heard it. That's what makes it so shocking. Oh, man. If I win that award, do I have to go to a dinner and like accept it?
1: Yes. Speech.
0: A speech?
1: I think if you win that award, you got to give a speech.
0: Okay. All right.
1: Specifically that one.
0: Well, I'm up against some pretty hefty competition.
1: Yeah. The Wizard?
0: Dallin Oaks is not. I can't win an award over Dallin Oaks.
1: A wizard and a prophet. And you.
0: And me.
1: Believe who? Yeah, maybe a wizard and a prophet.
0: But, well said. I believe the owner of the metal shop is also nominated.
1: Okay.
0: Is it a serious thing? I honestly don't know.
1: I don't know that any of those awards stuff things are serious things. I say this as a several time runner up of the top radio show in Salt Lake City.
0: 6 times for this program.
1: I don't know that they're serious, but they're something. They're fun, maybe.
0: If I win Utah of the Year, is there a pathway for a Nobel Peace Prize? What about a FIFA Peace Prize?
1: We can make one up.
0: Perfect. That's all I need. So if you guys want to go vote for me for Utah of the Year, it's the City Weekly Awards, which is wild. All right, Stevenson Sylvester, who should be in the mix for Utah of the Year, will be our first guest today. But before we get to slide, courtesy of our friends at IFA Country Stores, it's time now for your opening tip. Now, like any good coach, it's time to update the game plan for a healthy green lawn. As the hot weather continues this month, make sure you're using IFA Step 3 Spring and Summer Lawn Food for healthy turf that stays green every season. IFA Step 3 Lawn Food, it is the ultimate lawn owner power move. All right, this has been, I'll just start with, this is un-BYU-like, okay? Very good at controlling messaging. A very professional sports information department with really, really good people that do an excellent job. Let me be clear there. They're really good to us. It's not hard for us to get good BYU guests on the show because they're very, very professional and they're allowing access in a way that some people don't. I'll just leave that there. So this is not a knock on them because I very much like and respect those people. This Kalani Sitake, Brian Santiago story, not guys like me yapping into a microphone about anything other than your first game or anything other than what's it going to look like and, you know, how's your quarterback and how's the line coming along? Is there depth? Is everybody healthy? Are you ready for game day? That's if a sports talk radio host in your market cracks a microphone and they're talking about a chasm between the AD and the head coach, it's not good news for you. It wasn't good news for Utah last December when everything got loose with Witt and Mark Harlan. It's not good news for BYU that we're 9 days away from the first game. And they're shaking up their athletic department, splitting football off from the other 20 sports. So the Deseret News is where I saw this. If somebody else got it first, congrats to them. So Kalani is now going to report to a university vice president, and athletic director Brian Santiago will oversee the remaining programs. See, this is interesting on a number of different levels. Okay, so number one is it's very clear that Kalani was upset. Kalani went on Criddle's show, and he had said some other things during Big 12 Media Day that kind of raised some eyebrows. I was uncomfortable saying, well, is this Kalani versus Brian? Is that what this is? Other people did, and they probably know better than I do, people that cover BYU day to day. So when they started framing it like that, I felt more comfortable doing it and then talking to some people down there

0: Monson writes a great piece. It became pretty clear that this was more than Kalani not necessarily being thrilled with certain promises that were not fulfilled. He was also not in a great place with the athletic director. That became pretty clear. But the other thing that's interesting about this is I'm not surprised that they're splitting football off from the other 20 sports. I am surprised that there is an athletic director in the P4 that now has nothing to do with his football program. I don't think that's very common at all. And I know Brian's a basketball guy, okay? He played college basketball. He didn't even go to BYU as an undergrad, which I think a lot of people were surprised about. A lot of people believe that Brian got that job because of his close personal relationships and friendships with Danny Ainge and Ryan Smith. They golf together like every week. He's also credited with, while being Tom Homo's right-hand man, in a way, helping lure Kevin Young away from the Phoenix Suns. They sign A.J. DeBonta. He becomes the number one pick in the NBA draft. The basketball stuff down there certainly is receiving the support, the funding, and the attention that it needs to at least be in a good place, even though the results have just been fine. I think they've won one NCAA game over the past couple. Or did they go to the Sweet 16 with the Yegor Demin kid? I can't remember. But they didn't win an NCAA game with A.J. But that year is proof of concept for Kevin because A.J. goes on to be the number one overall pick. So it's not a huge loss. But if you're an athletic director in today's day and age, in the landscape of college athletics, and you're not involved in your football program, look, I love basketball. I think it's a great game. I think it's a great sport. I love playing it. I love talking about it. I love covering it. This is a football world, and everyone else is just living in it. NFL is the number one sport in our country by far. College football is the number two sport in our country by far. And then we get to the NBA, soccer, golf, hockey, and such, right? So if you're an athletic director at a P4 institution, you want to be as embedded with your football team as much as you possibly can. That's what makes this odd. If you want Kalani to report to a VP, a man named Keith Vorkink, okay, have Kalani report to him. But to remove Brian Santiago from the football program altogether, that's a wild deal. Again, the reporting line, the reporting structure is much ado about nothing. I think a lot of people believe Witt was essentially reporting to Taylor Randall anyway. I can't corroborate that. But another example of the most powerful person in more or less every athletic department is the football coach, not the athletic director. We'll see what Sly has to say about this. We're going to catch a break. We'll bring in Stevenson Sylvester coming up. Don't forget Brian Dunseth, Roxy Bernstein, Devin Dampier. Busy show. Keep it here on ESPN 700.
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0: See, all I can think of is Arrested Development. Was it Job?
1: Job.
0: The magician, where he plays this song. That is such... Look, Arnett's a little much for me, because I do listen to that Smartless podcast, and sometimes he needs to calm down. But that episode of Arrested Development is some of the funniest television that you are ever going to see.
1: That series in general has some of the funniest television you'll ever see.
0: The first two seasons, they jumped the shark. The last one wasn't good at all. But we move on, and we welcome in a man who has been promoted, and he earned it. Stephen Sinsylvester goes from the sidelines to the booth now, and Sly is our guest on a Thursday. Hey, congratulations, buddy. How are we doing?
2: Oh, thanks, buddy, man. Hey, everything's all good, all good. I really, I'm trying to truly understand the difference. I've been doing color in high school. I know it's a lot more with college, but just trying to understand the difference, and I guess I'm not going to really understand that until I go through my first couple games, so we'll see, but I really appreciate it, man. Looking forward to it.
0: You remember the first time you tried to take a jump shot?
2: No, actually, I've been shooting jump shots forever, so I don't remember the first one.
0: All right, bad example then. It's like learning to swing a golf club. It's like learning to tackle correctly. All you need is reps. You'll get there. It just takes reps, dude. That's all.
2: All right, perfect. I'll get plenty of reps. Good Utah football coming.
0: So are we talking like a Greg Olsen style, a Lewis Riddick style? What's the Stevenson Sylvester analyst style?
2: I don't know. You know, I'm trying to figure out exactly what people actually want to hear or see from me. I got tons of stories, but I know I'm kind of getting old, so I don't want to be the old guy with old stories. But, you know, for me, it's more of my experiences. And what I do is I try to make sure the listener sees kind of what I'm seeing. So if the listener is a fan of the defense, I'm saying things that the defense should be paying attention to according to what the offense is setting up like, because, you know, I'm more of a defensive-minded guy. But being a defensive-minded guy, I'm also understanding exactly what the offense is trying to do as far as taking advantage of matchups. So I'm kind of the nerd is kind of my technique, I guess, if you want to say. I'm the football nerd guy. I go deep into details and understanding, talking about splits and the reasons why offense is doing this. Or doing that? Are they setting something up for later on in the game? I'm more of that guy. So I'm more of

0: if he wants to, when he's done, he could either coach or he could be behind a microphone. Is this something you always maybe saw in your future, even when you were playing?
1: Fortunately, greatly. I don't even know how to really wrap up how this ended up, but yes. I think I've always wanted to be a sports reporter. As a kid, my uncle, I could tell them everything that happened on SportsCenter that day. Because one, back then there was like literally one SportsCenter and then they just reran it three times throughout the day.
0: Yeah.
1: And so I'd watch it early in the morning and I re-watch it in the afternoon. And by the time the evening came, I knew exactly word for word everything that came on. And so I was always in tune to the sports reporters who said stuff during the game because, you know, being a football nerd, I was in tune to everything from the players to the people talking about the game, from what information you're getting from Aaron Andrews or the sideline reporters or the color analyst, the play-by-play, understanding exactly the difference between the two of those guys. I was always in tune with that ever since I was a little kid and watching Cowboys and Broncos and Steeler games growing up. And so, you know, just having this come to fruition, being able to cover high school football, now college football, and then a little bit of the pros breakdowns I do locally is actually exactly what I foresaw me trying to do and wanting to do, which is rare. So it's been a blessing for sure.
0: Well, I'm thrilled you're going to be part of the broadcast team. Love that we have you on the station, of course, home of the Utes for 75 years here. ESPN 700, and if our listeners missed it, Zach Moss will fill in for Sly now, and he's our new sideline reporter, so that's really cool. Bill, of course, will call games. 18th year for Riles as the voice of the Utes. All right, Sly, the defense last year, 110th in the country in stopping the run, 9th in the Big 12, and that was skewed with a couple of games where they got gashed, namely K-State. What gives you confidence that's going to be not just a little bit better, but a lot better this year?
1: Well, I mean, we can always say it's going to be better, right? They needed some rest in between, understanding the guys' health. You know, there's tons of excuses to give you that 117th ranking last year and why the start of this year is going to be better. But we're not going to be able to see that until they get on the field. What I do like is I think they got a good mix of young and experienced talent all across the board, you know, from the defensive line room, and you got seniors like Lance Holzwaw, Ethan Day, who've been through it, and even Paul Fitzgerald, right? He came from Utah State where he had numbers. These guys are professionals that are able to take that professional preparedness and pass it down to guys like Cash Dillon and Carson Tafusi and Pupu Zapalona and all of these guys who are new coming in and going to be huge factors on the defensive line. And then the same thing, Jonah Hall's been a productive contributor on the defense for, it feels like, four straight years. He's been here for a minute, and he understands it and understands the detail-orientedness that you need to have and making that happen. And then Trey Reynolds is just an absolute unit. He's just a guy that just gets it done. I absolutely love him, and I absolutely love him having the number 10 this year. So I'm hoping to call his name a lot, you know, during these games, and him making plays, looking good in that number 10. So I'm really, really excited about that. But and then you got young guys on the other side of that, like Elijah Ellis, who's came a long way, right? He's a redshirt sophomore this year. So he's had a redshirt year where he had a little bit of time. And then last year we had a little bit of time. He's actually, you know, supposed to be having some really good growth this year. And so what I've seen him in training camp, he's been electric. The Ellis boys are terrific. One, the pedigree is just there, right? But once they understand stuff, they have that instant confidence to go in and be playmakers. So by the time Elijah Ellis is a senior, expect him to be a major, major contributor, just like his brothers, Jonah, was a contributor on this football team, and Luther as well. I think Elijah's going to be one of those guys here in the next couple of years that Utah fans are going to absolutely love. And then the back end, right? I absolutely love having an impact player, right? When I came in here my freshman year in 2006, we had Eric Little, who is just, he's just a guy that you just know is going to be around the ball and something special is going to happen. I think that's Jackson Binney. I think Jackson Binney is just an attractor of the football. It was weird, like when I got to the pros, it's like, why is Troy Polamalu always making plays or always in the right spot? Where if he didn't make the play, he was the next guy that's going to make the play. How is that happening? And I just think it's just a

0: personality and knack. And I think that Jackson Benny is one of those guys. And so we're really looking forward to him taking that step this year and being a huge contributor or being that impact player on this defense that it's going to be on all the highlight reels is a Jackson Benny type player. And then Rabbit Evans, you know, coming back from his injury last year, he seems determined and focused. Another senior leadership guy in that secondary. And then I really love how Scooby Davis's development has came these last few years, man. He's just really, you know, evolved, right? And then I think he's coming into his own to where, you know, he's a guy you could put out on an island and trust. And so absolutely loved his development. So I think you got a good mix of young and old on all levels that are going to make this defense extremely exciting and competitive. So guys are going to want to be on the field, and when they're on the field, they're going to want to make some stuff happen.
1: 34 sacks a year ago. It was second in the Big 12. John Henry Daly had 11 of those. Best who's the best candidate for a double-digit sack year?
0: Man, I think it's going to be by committee. You know, if they don't get double-digit sacks this year, it's going to be guys that are around 8, 9 multiple sacks. But Lance Holdsquad to me is going to be the guy. He's the guy I've been, you know, preseason crowned is going to be that next mayor of Sac Lake City, is because I just love the way that he's prepared and gotten ready. One, he has great stature, right? When you look at him, he has all the ability to be able to be that guy. But then you watch him work. You watch how he prepared. You watch how he prepared in the offseason. And, of course, what everybody's been saying is their strength and conditioning program this offseason was elite. So really want to see that on display. But just his professionalism and the way that he's gone about his offseason and wanting to take, you know, that leadership role. I got to say that he's got to be the guy this year. But I think there's going to be a lot of guys who are going to cause havoc in the backfield. And I think it's going to be a sack by committee team here. But Lance is going to be the leader of the pack to me.
1: So the main reason they were able to be so good a year ago, despite that run defense, was what they were able to do rushing the football. The best rushing attack in the Big 12 and the second best rushing attack in the country. What are your expectations for that dynamic? And do you think they can replicate? I think it's unfair to say, can they do exactly what they did a year ago, but can they do something like it?
0: I'd have high expectations for our running game. I actually think that they'll surpass what they did last year. For one, you have all the skill position guys and even better experience in those positions to be able to maximize who we are, right? Wayshon Parker is just a junior. Daniel Bray was a freshman last year who got tons and tons and tons of conference experience and time, right? Chavez Soto is actually a really, really good contributor as far as, you know, a third, fourth back. And I really think the freshman LaMarcus Bell is going to get a lot of time this year. He is, he's got his balance as a running back. That's what I pay attention to, right? And why we like Zach Moss so much. I think, one, Zach Moss is a shorter, stockier back. So as a defender, it's so hard to bring down. But to what makes those guys even hard to bring down is their contact balance. It means once I hit them, they are so quick to get back to zero to be able to accelerate and get through spots after hit. Normally when you hit somebody, you knock them off their spot. That's what they tell you. But with running backs with good contact balance, it's extremely hard to get them down. And I think that's LaMarcus Bell. He has that type of pedigree to be able to have that great contact balance. So looking for great things for him. But even more so, what makes this running game so great is the quarterback position. Not one, but two quarterbacks are extremely good at running the football, which means every single down, from passing downs to rushing downs to third down and 15, fourth down and long, you have to be aware of the run to be an actual threat. You can't just be like, okay, I'm going to play prevent defense because there's no way they're going to run the ball and be satisfied, because the way that Dampier and Bert Ficklin can run the ball, getting out of the pocket and either throwing or running, puts the defense on edge. So I just think that that's going to be extremely dynamic in this offense, and I expect them, because of the experience of last year, to be better this year than they are than they were last year. So very, very excited about the rushing attack coming from Utah.
1: 12th in passing, Sly, a year ago. you know, it's interesting. Baylor was one, TCU was two, BYU was actually 10th, and Utah was 12th. Of course, both BYU and Utah elite rushing attack a year ago, but 12th passing yards per game in the conference last year. What are you expecting this year?
0: Well, I'm expecting to be better than 12th. And again, this all goes off of how good your running game is. So, yeah, we were BYU and Utah were both 1 and 2 in rushing, right? Of course, their passing is going to suffer, right? It's very hard to be 1 and 2 in rushing and then also 2, 3, and 4 in passing. That's not balanced, right? It's not going to happen like that. If you have something like that where you're leading in rushing and leading in passing, you better be undefeated and you better be beating teams by 20 plus points. Because if you're able to put up, that's like putting up an average of 500 yards per game is what that would equate to if you have both good in both of those. But one, I absolutely love the weapons that we have. We've talked about it a lot between all the receivers and tight ends and athletes from Daniel Bray to Hunter Andrews to Kyrie Scholes, Creed Whittemore, Ricky Johnson, Brandon Pagan, all these guys. Tobias Mayweather, Larry Simmons, we have a great room of skilled position guys that will maximize the passing if we need to pass, right? If the defense gets too aggressive and wants to stop the run, we're going to be getting a lot of one-on-one coverage on the back end or zones with a lot of holes in it on the back end because somebody's biting the cheese. And, you know, and what I absolutely loved about Devin last year was he threw better on the run than in the pocket. Like, I loved him getting out of the pocket, and he throws an accurate ball on the run, which is even harder, but that is what his skill set is. So if you're threatened from him from running, and he's a great passer when he's getting out of the pocket, man, we're just going to have such a field day on defense. It's getting me so excited, man. So I can't wait to watch this game next week and how it'll lead to SEC opponent the week after and then on the conference play a couple weeks after that, man. So I just think this team is set and ready to go for this year.
1: So last year, Texas Tech finished 2nd in rushing, and they were the 3rd best passing team. They led the conference in yards per game and points per game, and they went undefeated and won the league. If what you're saying comes to fruition and Utah remains the best rushing team, and let's call them a top 5 to 7 passing team, that will put them squarely in the mix to win the Big 12.
0: Yeah, but you see what I said right there?
1: Yeah.
0: I said like if you're up and you're top 5 in both rushing and passing, you better go undefeated, right? What did Texas Tech do last year, right? They were in the top 5, as you just explained, in all of those, and their only loss was to Arizona State, which they were almost undefeated. And so and they were beating teams by 20-plus points in each matchup. That's what it takes. If you want to be able to be those top 3, those have to match up in that way because they were beating teams by so many points that they were running the ball later in the football game and they got good rushing numbers. So they had great balance on that team by beating teams by 20 plus points, which made that happen. And so I'm really, really excited. But yes, I think that's literally the framework, right? If you run the ball effectively or you pass the ball effectively, you'll be able to have those other intangibles to get things done, man. And for me, Utah football is establishing physicality, which is what Morgan Scalley wants to do, offensive side and defensive side of the ball. So running the football is going to be paramount with this team. And we have the ultimate weapons to make that happen, from the running backs to the quarterbacks to all of our athletes, as far as Hunter Andrews, Daniel Bray, to make our rush attack one of the best, if not the best, in the country.
1: Of course, part of the rushing attack a year ago was the offensive line. And I know it's been a hot-button topic throughout the course of spring and fall camp, but that's understandable because you're replacing 2 first-round tackles and 5 NFL players. So with your assertion that you think they're not just going to be as good as they were a year ago, maybe better, tell our listeners what your opinion is of that unit that's stepping in for the dominant unit we saw a year ago.
0: Yeah, man, it's going to be hard to replicate what happened last year. When you have 2 first-round draft picks and all 5 are on NFL squads now, it is extremely hard to be like, we're going to be better than last year. I know that's what Wayshon Parker said, but let's wait to make that happen. But I'm not worried about this offensive line. One, they got a great coach, right? Jordan Gross, even as a player, he was very technical, which means he has the coaching gene in him to get people to understand exactly what it takes to be successful. And he's been doing it, you know, and now he's being able to do it at the college level. And he has a relationship with his guys to make that happen. And I've been able to watch him coach and the effects that he has and the retention and respect that he has from his offensive line has only proven that it's going to make success. But when talking with him, he just has a good guy. Zaraway Williams is probably the most athletic, you know, offensive lineman they have. He's big, he's fast. Jordan Gross kind of comp him to is a Trent Williams type of guy. You get him to have that type of nastiness. We all know how athletic Trent Williams is. If Zaraway Williams could possibly be that type of guy, that's just doing some amazing things, man. And so they're also getting some great production out of Ike Garcia now. You know, it's been a struggle for him the last couple of years, but he's been able to make some strides here in this offseason. So being with Jordan Gross has also beneficial for him. You know, he's the corner canyon 4- or 5-star offensive lineman that came to us, and you know, it's going to be great production. And then you have Keith Olsen, who's just been slow and steady and been in this program forever, as long as Alex Harrison too. Alex Harrison is he's your grandpa, right? He's the guy that just knows all and can get everybody lined up, and he's extremely professional, man. So and I love this. Salto Moyai is also going to be your starting guard this year. He's a guy who's transferred over from defense, but been playing a lot of offensive reps these last couple years, and he has that defensive nasty mentality, which is what you want from your old guard. He's just a freaking big body, extremely hard to get around and physical. And so I think the biggest thing for these guys is, in which I can't say right now, is how well do they work together? You know, offensive line is all about how well am I able to work with that guy to my left and my right and communicate with them and do that. And, you know, that's just nothing that we're going to be able to determine until we actually get to play against an opponent, man. But from what I've seen in training camp, I've been very impressed and happy with the progression of the offensive line. And so now it's all about putting it on tape and going out there and doing it and stop talking about it.
1: Slide, take us behind the scenes in fall camp from a player's perspective. Now that we are 1 week away, what changes now? Okay, because now we're in game install. Now we're game planning. Now we're watching tape. Now we're preparing for an opponent. From a player's perspective, what's the final week like of fall camp?
0: It's preparation. Right now, it's all about creating routine, right? Any athlete or any person who deems themselves successful is all about routine. I have a good routine. I get up in the morning, I brush my teeth, I make the bed, I go work out, yada, yada, yada. Throughout the day, I have my coffee, whatever. I have a routine that promotes success. Right now, they're establishing their routine that's going to promote their success throughout the season, right? So right now, it's whatever training camp, whatever they want to call them. It's not even training camp right now. It is game week. And that starts 2 weeks before the first game of the season is how we used to do it. And so it's just an extra amount of time to build your regimen, build your routine, understand how warm-ups are going to go, right? They're going to do walkthroughs of, okay, this is how we do our ute walk into the stadium. Okay, this is how we go and warm up. This is the warm-up routine we're going to do. This is how we'll take the field. This is how the captains will come out, and then the rest of the team comes out of the They practice all of that right now is what they're practicing, right, in preparation. This is what Monday looks like. This is what Tuesday looks like. This is what that practice will look like. It'll be 18 periods. It'll be 22 periods. It'll be tackle. It'll be thud. It'll be this. This is what you have to focus on. This is how you have to research film. This is what you have to do on your own. They're preparing all of their routine right now for the season to get ready for success. So next week and the week after, it's going to be like, I already know what I'm doing. I'm not guessing or asking anybody or nothing's fresh by the time they start preparing for Arkansas.
1: Sly, you're the man. Appreciate the time. Congrats again on the promotion. Excited to hear you on the call. Have an excellent week, and we'll chat soon.
0: Thanks, man. Appreciate you guys.
1: All right, Stevenson Sylvester, one of the best linebackers in Utah football history, a Super Bowl winner, and now the color analyst on our Ute broadcast that you can hear starting next Thursday when Idaho is in town. So what do you know? It's time to start thinking about football. And we're only a few weeks away from the best time of the year, and now's the time to prep your field. Make sure you're using IFA Step 3 for the weeks ahead when the weather is still hot. But as the dog days of summer give way to fall, it's time to start thinking about Step 4, our fall and winter lawn fertilizer. Either way, you can find out more by visiting ifa.coop online. All right, here's the deal. Some of you don't like soccer, I'm aware. 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Brian Dunseth is going to join us coming up next. A come-to-Jesus conversation with Dunny right here on ESPN 700.
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0: All right, Roxy Burns Dean's going to join us coming up in just a little bit from ESPN, our old buddy from the Pac-12 Network. Devin Dampier, Utah quarterback, stopped by to chat with Sean today. We're going to bring that back around. We'll call that about an hour from now. Sports Court with our friends from Handy and Handy, but going to take a little break from college football. I've been teasing it all show. I know some of you aren't into soccer. That's fine. Those of you that are, or if you know people that are, get them to a radio right now because it's time to have a very honest conversation, salient even, if you will, with Brian Dunseth about the current state of Real Salt Lake. Hello, hello, Brian. How are you, bud?
1: Who's Brian?
0: I know.
1: Hey, you got to tell Rox I said what's up, man. We did a Jordan Morris Stanford University college game for the Pac-12 Network years ago. And if I'm not mistaken, it was one of Roxy's very first soccer games that he called. So what an incredible human being.
0: It's an excellent story, Brian. I like that. I don't know why I don't think I've ever called you Brian in 25 years of knowing you, Donnie. It's an odd thing.
1: Yeah, I don't think so.
0: All right.
1: I don't think so either.
0: Okay, here's the deal. This is reaching a point where if I'm an RSL fan, I'm beyond frustrated. And I totally understand the perspective of the fan who watched a really good team a few years ago be broken down in the name of moving Andres Gomez on for a fee. And that team never recovered. Chicho did some Chicho things and then boom, blown up. The start of this season, you and I were debating whether or not this is a top four team in MLS or the Western Conference that could potentially maybe lift a trophy, that which they have not done since 2009. Xavier Gozo lives in South London now, and they have not won an MLS match since May 16th, which was before the World Cup. And they just went down to Colorado and got their asses kicked by Lyon in the quarterfinal. The floor is yours, man. What's going on?
1: Yeah, I mean, there's so many ways to unravel this. Let's start from the fan perception. You know, the fan perception, to your point, when you talk about Jefferson Savarino, Albert Rusnak, Demir Krylock, you talked about Andres Gomez, you talked about Chicho. We could probably throw Anderson Julio, Matt Crooks into that conversation as well. I'm probably missing a couple data points. And there becomes a certain amount of frustration that, once again, the idea of becoming, I don't know if contender is the right word. I definitely had them as a 4-6 type of prediction at the start of the season with the additions that were made, that this was going to be a team that could compete on a lot of fronts. Not all fronts, because the reality is that, you know, they're not spending monopoly money in the nuclear arms race that is Major League Soccer, and times have changed. You know, and when you think about it and you break it down, you know, when you go from Deloy Hansen to the sale to David Blitzer to Ryan Smith being involved to him divesting of his ownership and then going to Miller Sports and Entertainment and then switching that kind of power dynamic, there's been a lot of turbulence behind the scenes. And on top of that, players come, players go. You know, the DNA and the fabric of the club, the Real Salt Lake till I die phenomenon across the league. You know, all of these things can be positive, but also there can be negatives. So from a perception standpoint, you know, there's a conversation. In my world that I work in for Apple TV and for MLS, I get to be around a lot of clubs. And I get to have a lot of really fascinating conversations from owners to CEOs, the presidents, the sporting directors, to general managers. And one of the biggest challenges right now in this final phase of this calendar that we're seeing in Major League Soccer that then turns into the sprint season that then aligns with the international calendar starting in the summer of 27 is there's a lot of different theories. There's a lot of different approaches. And there's a lot of conversation with expansion coming to a screeching halt, how this evolution of ownership models look. And right now, listen, I think it's not naive to understand that there's a certain way that people look at ownership groups, and whether we're talking about the Jazz or we're talking about the Mammoth or we're talking about Real Salt Lake, there's going to be a tribalism that comes along with this unsatiable urge that we have to win and we want to win. And now in MLS, that comes along with this weird dichotomy of a conversation about spending certain amounts of money just to keep you in the conversation of competing, not necessarily winning. So there's a lot of ways to make the bacon, but the reality is, you know, when you have a couple people coming out publicly and talking about Xavi Argoso is not going anywhere until January 1st, and then right before the Tigres game, him being pulled and that deal effectively going through, there's a couple things that happen. And number one, it's losing an incredible talent that a lot of people align with, because Xavi Argoso, on the field, off the field, is a tremendous human being, a tremendous talent, and just a grade A one personality of a human being. So that one, you know, that creates a trickle-down effect where not only are you losing that talent on the field, you're losing that talent off the field from a fan base, but then it creates kind of this weird power vacuum that's happening inside the locker room. And again, I'm coming from a perception standpoint. I'm not coming from a knowledge standpoint of obviously being on the team and being inside the locker room. But the moment that Gozo leaves, right now Zach Booth is the only one that's shown that he has similar traits to play in that position. He's injured. Saba Lobjanice, he's not cut out for it based on what we saw the other night. Dominic Marchuk has had moments of opportunity since the day that he walked through the door. That's been a failure, replacing Andres Gomez. And now you're talking about a team that can't figure out collectively how to compete at a level that's satisfactory to walking away with points. I mean, they did so against Tigres, Atlante, and FC Juarez, but now I'm dumbfounded at just watching the commitment and the competitiveness, not the tactics, not the efficiency. And I'll tell you what, as a team and as a player, when there's questions about the combativeness and the physicality, that for me is like the worst shot that you can take at a professional athlete.
0: Well, and I want to follow up from the perspective of a player. And Donnie played in MLS for a decade. He was the captain of the U.S. men's national team, the Olympic side of things. So you can kind of help us understand the mentality. Like, if you're Diego Luna, and you were on the team with Chicho and Andres and all these other guys, and you were part of a unit that was really ticking and scoring goals and winning games, and then some of your most talented teammates are snatched away from you, and you're Diego Luna this year, where there are rumors about, are you going to be on the move? And rumors about, are you going to be on the national team? And that didn't work out. And then your club takes away another really, really good teammate without reinforcements coming in. Like, I would imagine, Dunny, from a player's perspective, you're just kind of like, what exactly are we doing here? What's the goal? What are we trying to accomplish?
1: Yeah, I mean, listen, I've been on teams where the best player was traded and or sold. And the immediacy of that is, well, how are you replacing him? Who are you replacing him with? When are you replacing him? Because the reality is that the older guys, you know, the young guys, they're young, they're dumb, they're naive, they're happy to be there, they're competitive. But it's almost like, you know, when you're 20 to 25, that you still got a lot of good years left. The older guys look at themselves and they say, hold on a second. Wait, now, are we throwing the baby and the bathwater out at the same time by allowing this deal to go through? Because if you don't, to your point, replace somebody immediately, the guys are going to be like, well, I mean, if you guys are going to give up, then are we going to be able to give up? You know, and there's a point of pride and professionalism that somewhere gets caught in this gray area. It's always a power vacuum. Whether you talk about leadership or, for example, and I want to be very, very clear. By selling Andres Gomez, if you don't sell Andres Gomez the time in which you sold him, Xavi Argoso's opportunity and his kind of path to success doesn't exist right now. The way that he developed and the speed in which he developed and the opportunities he was given, that doesn't exist. Because two things happen. One, Andres Gomez is sold. Dominic Marchuk is brought in to replace him. And if Marchuk plays out of his skin and is anywhere close to Andres Gomez, Xavier Goso is looking at very minimal minutes with very minimal opportunities. But because Marchuk doesn't play well, Gozo gets his chance. He grabs hold of it with two hands, and he runs away with it. So it really is sliding doors. So the big question now is, who's next? But in the meantime, that who's next question doesn't matter unless these guys have the pride to put in the performances, to compete, and to execute. And if you don't have that, then there's only one guy that suffers, and that's Pablo Mastroianni, because he'll be the first out the door. So in the meantime, the challenge is very simple for this group. Figure it out. Simply figure it out, because right now is not good enough. It's not good enough for anybody. And listen, they're not the only ones. I mean, Seattle Sounders is in a horrible, horrible run of form, but that's based on injury. They've lost more than one player. This year, they've got the most devastating injuries that you've seen across the board collectively. And for Real Salt Lake, it's just really one player. So how do you get yourself back on track? And the question is it just about the players? Is it collectively with the coaching staff? And ultimately, what can leadership and ownership do to help alleviate the pressure that's on this group right now and get some fresh legs and some fresh bodies and a different, you know, set of ideas through the door as quickly as possible?
0: And for what it's worth, I just want to say out loud, if this comes back to Pablo, I think it's incredibly unfair, because when he's had his full complement and a team with talented players, he has performed well. So the coach always gets too much blame for results and never gets enough credit when they're going well. I get it. Certainly in leagues where players are paid a little bit differently and contracts are guaranteed for players and not for coaches, it's why college football coaches have buyouts of like $70 million, but this should not come back down on Pablo. I just want your thoughts on that.
1: Yeah, I mean, it does. It always will be. I mean, Pablo's not naive to it. You and I aren't naive to it. I've played for some great coaches that deserve more time. I've played for some horrible coaches that didn't deserve the job in the first place. But I think you would struggle if very quietly we were able to have a conversation with this group of players and ask, where does the fault lie? I think zero to none would say the fault lies on Pablo. This is a collective effort. And right now, these guys got to stand up. They got to stand up and put an account for themselves, because and again, watching the post game and calling the game against Leon on Tuesday, being in Denver, I jumped the charter back with the team and kind of was around the vibe. You know, this group, when Pablo's asking in his post game, I need warriors. I need guys, you know, like I need guys to get in and battle. You know, everything that I saw against Leon, it wasn't tactics. It wasn't substitutions. Leon just wanted it more. They wanted it from the opening whistle. They were combative. They knew how to employ the dark arts. They knew how to kick, cajole, push. I mean, how many times did Cambindo, the striker that scored two goals, put Lucas Engel or put Philip Quinton on their butts? I mean, there was such a naive feel to the game, the way that RSL was lacking. And it wasn't everybody. I thought Solons and Gila Vogui in particular threw in a great shift, and you could feel a sense of urgency. But it's got to be the collective. And they can't be three games out of winning two games against Liga MX side and pushing Tigres to penalties to then be what felt like such an apathetic performance, an approach to a game where they just didn't want it as bad. At least that was optically. They just didn't want it as bad as Leon wanted it. And if Leon's willing to beat Necaxa, to beat Monterrey, and get on that plane and fly all the way to Denver, then I have zero time for anybody complaining about Real Salt Lake having to play at altitude in Colorado and not be able to play at home. I got no time for that concert talk whatsoever.
0: The Noah Kahn game, Donnie, it's going to go down in history as the Noah Kahn game.
1: Oh, I hope it's not even a footnote or a reference. I hope they all recognize that hey, man, that was the moment that we decided enough's enough, and we're going to take charge of the rest of our season. Because, hey, by the way, even if the coach does get changed, God forbid that does happen, there's going to be plenty of this is the mindset of a professional athlete. Oh, it wasn't my fault. Well, the reality is that even when it's not your fault, I got traded twice when it wasn't my fault. I was super happy with where I was living. But by the way, the team sucked. We didn't make the playoffs. And I was one of the guys that got moved on because that's just the nature of the business. So if you like the city of Salt Lake, if you're happy where your kids go to school, if you love your house, and all of these things off the field are important to you, get your butt in gear and start figuring this out, because you're at jeopardy as that December window rolls around, that you might get the heads up that your services are no longer needed.
0: And also, Donnie, I would imagine, and look, I would probably bring up the John Elliger example that didn't work out, but I know how much you guys loved John and wanted him to succeed, and I did too. Still to this day, one of the kindest, nicest men that I've met in my 24 years now around MLS. But from a player's perspective, is there motivation? Because I do feel like Pablo's players, they care about him very much, and they'd like to continue to play for him. But if he's really on the hot seat at this point, is that a point of motivation for players to get their butts in gear?
1: Yeah, let me make it very, very clear, Spence. I don't think Pablo's on the hot seat, nor do I believe he should be on the hot seat.
0: Is that our weekly Dunny?
1: Needs to be.
0: Oh, you're back. You're good.
1: I think this is not a Pablo problem. I think this is something that needs to take an account for across the board. And every dark corner needs to be exposed to figure out internally the right move and what's next. Because there are solutions, and this isn't light everything on fire and just tell you what's wrong. There's a lot of good people that are working their tails off day and night to find the right solutions. But again, it starts and ends with the players that, despite everything else that's happening, any type of collateral damage that might be mythical or realistic, it still comes down to them to have the pride of purpose and performance to go out and execute. You shouldn't need anybody, anything, to get you hyped to play professional soccer. There should be no bulletin board material. You shouldn't need an incredible pregame speech from Pablo. At this level, every single player, if you're injured, you are out. If you are hurt, you play. That's it. When Pablo's talking about, I need warriors, listen, Spence, you saw me play. I might have been barely above average, but I'd kill myself for a manager. And if I would have played for Pablo, I would have left everything on the field. Every ounce of energy that I had, I would have given to that guy. Because Pablo is the guy that you want to play for. He's got the mentality, the approach, the tactics, the execution. He and his staff are the types of people that I would have wanted to play for in my career. And that doesn't happen too often. So again, the challenge is for the players. While everything else is noise, that has to be the focus. But as I say that, I'm not naive in understanding that from a bigger picture, the things that need to be executable have to start falling in place sooner rather than later.
0: So it brings us into the space, Donnie, because you had referenced Seattle and all their injuries, but RSL, in addition to moving Gozo on, they've lost Zach Booth, who was supposed to be his replacement. They're without their best center back, Justin Glad. Sergei Solins, who did sign a contract extension, is the only option up front. Olatunji is not good at this. It's not working, okay? We've got some issues with athleticism in the midfield. So from my vantage point, RSL needs a striker, a midfielder, and a center back, and they need it now. And there are 5 days before this window closes. Any insight as to whether or not Pablo's actually going to have some reinforcements on the way?
1: Yeah, wrong person to ask, because I would agree with you. Those were the three positions that I thought And I think I said it over on KMYU with you talking Real, that was before Gozo moved on to Crystal Palace. Because here's the ugly truth. I mean, Olatunji, I believe, had 8 Champions League goals for Sparta Prague and was slated to be the starter. And that eye injury, that horrific eye injury 2 days before the start of the season, had he not had that, who knows what the direction was going to look like. And he's, for whatever reason, whether they're starts or substitution patterns, the frequency of confidence and then the execution of finishing right now, they're just not aligned. The midfield, there's just, and it was great to see Emeka Nnelli back training today, because it's been far too long to see his range of athleticism in that midfield. Moving on from Ojeda meant that Spearings and Caliscan were going to be the starters. There's just not enough athleticism for me, and I said this to you publicly and privately months ago. And then the moment that Justin Glad, the reality of his injury, is as bad as it is, that's kept him out for the better part of, 3 months now, you got to figure out a way to reinforce, or you got to fast-track Arias and Kobe Henry back in the mix, because right now the back three of Engel, Quinton, and Yedlin, they looked far, far, far off the pace in this game. And I thought, even if you go back to the FC Dallas game at home, it was comical how horrific the defending was in that first half. Back to a 3-3 scoreline. The Orlando game I throw out just because the rotation and the focus was going to be on Leon. That makes that performance that much more frustrating to watch in real time. So the window, listen, it's been open for a long time. And the perception from the outside looking in, and I'll say this across the board, is you had the longest time to get players in and adapt them to whatever this schedule was looking like, and you had about 14 games on the backside. Usually you had 6 to 8 games available for players because of signatures, paperwork, permits, travel, getting everybody settled on and off the field, kids in school, houses purchased, cars purchased, all those things. You lost that window. So if you're going to bring a guy in, you better hope he doesn't need time to adapt. And you also got to think about the complexity of now identifying players from certain countries that aren't going to be fast-tracked on paperwork because their countries have been flagged because of the whole political aspect. So there is challenges across the board. So we'll see how efficient Real Salt Lake can be to sort out those challenges.
0: All right, before I set you loose, RSL is on 28 points, as is Colorado, Portland, and Minnesota. San Diego, and they've been better as of late. They're at 27. So even a playoff berth at this point is far from a guarantee. Last question for you. The rest of the year for RSL, in your opinion, is going to look like what?
1: Right now, not be a playoff team. Not with the form that they find themselves in until they can figure out collectively on the field how to manufacture momentum in their favor, how they can get past the idea of whoever's the weak link that'll let them down, however they can get past the psychology of, man, we gave up those late goals, is this going to haunt us again? It's a full mental reset that's needed right now. And again, this is where the leadership group has to really step up and prove that they are who we projected them to be at the start of the season, and not let one player's departure uproot what was potentially a really strong one in the Western Conference.
0: Okay, Brian, thank you for your time today.
1: appreciate you, Spency.
0: Yeah, good stuff, Donnie. Be well. We'll chat soon, okay?
1: Okay, sounds good, dude.
0: All right, Brian Dunseth. I told you I went and recorded our TV program that we do every week called Talking Real earlier. And, you know, Dunny's got a lot of love for RSL. He is a broadcaster that does national games. He's Turner's best analyst on their World Cup coverage. But at his heart, he is an RSL fan. He wants to see the club do well. He was one of our original players. He's lived here for 20, 25 years now. And I don't know that I've ever seen him as heated up as he was earlier. Pablo needs players. It's getting actually ridiculous that the two really good teams Pablo has had, ownership has elected to move on some of his key pieces in exchange for a nice sum of money. And a lot of the signings that they elected to execute have not worked out. You have 5 days left. This team was they were the third best team in the West. And now they're all the way down to 8. And the outlook right now is not good. So something has to happen. And if this comes back to Pablo, that is unequivocally unfair. And I'll leave it there. All right. Want to let you know that it is time to start thinking about football. And we're only a few weeks away from the best time of the year. Now's the time to prep your field. Make sure you're using IFA Step 3 for the weeks ahead when the weather is still hot. 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Either way, you can find more online at IFA.coop. 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Check them out. All right, catch a break. Roxy Bernstein coming up next. Devin Dampier with Sean O'Connell at 4. We'll get to Sports Court. We'll say goodnight at 6 o'clock right here on ESPN 700.
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0: Did it again. Handful of beef jerky in the mouth with 10 seconds left in our break. It's potentially the strangest habit I have as a radio host. I do it almost every day. Should know better by now. Roxy Bernstein is a true professional. He joins the program on a Thursday. What's up, man? How are you?
1: That is so not true that I'm a true professional.
0: Oh,
1: you
0: come
1: know
0: on.
1: Me better than that.
0: Do you have any odd quirks like me stuffing my mouth with food right before I'm supposed to go back on air?
1: I early on, maybe I did that, but now it's like I'm too self-conscious and aware to do that. I might like, okay, take a swig of water right before we come back from break. But like early on, like I was doing minor league baseball, you know, the only time I had to eat was like between innings. So I'm trying to scarf something down so I'm not feeling over from starvation, you know, doing minor league baseball. But, you know, we all did things from time to time, right? You know, just to the things that we probably shouldn't do when we're on the air, but we do it.
0: The biggest point of anxiety doing this show, because our segments are so long, is when I come back from a break and I realize that I have to urinate horribly. And I have to wait like 25 or 30 minutes before I can. Have you ever ran into that?
1: Well, this is probably like too much inside baseball, you know, pulling back the curtain probably too much. But when I'm doing, you know, major league games, I can't get up and go to the bathroom. There's just not enough time like during the breaks. So I have to I try to time it every game that I will go to the restroom probably about 7 or 8 minutes before first pitch or before we come on air. That way I try to not have to go to the bathroom in game. It's very rare that it's happened where I have to go and maybe my partner will cover me for a pitch or two, but you know, it's, as we're getting older, Spence, it might be a little bit more difficult to do that.
0: Oh dear. I don't even want to think about that just yet. Well look, man, first of all, how you been, dude? What's been going on with you? It's always fun to catch up.
1: Oh boy. What have I been up to? Daughter's back at college, beginning year two. Son's a junior in high school, so they're off and rolling. I'm off and rolling with the college football season starting tomorrow night for me. I've been doing Major League Baseball. I've seen Rush a handful of times already this summer and this R50 tour. That's my life right now in a nutshell.
0: There you go. Love it. Sounds good to be Roxy Bernstein, the Holy what do they call it? The Holy Trinity? Rush?
1: Holy Triumphant.
0: Holy
1: yeah.
0: Triumphant. That's right. Good stuff. All right,
1: by the way, if you get the chance to see the new drummer, she is incredible. Annika Niles.
0: Oh.
1: Unbelievable sense. Look, you're talking about the most fickle fan base maybe in all of music, and you're stepping into the biggest shoes potentially in the history of rock and roll with the arguably the greatest drummer we've ever seen. To step into Neil Peart's shoes and fill that role, she has been phenomenal. And she has enhanced this day. It's great to watch. She is terrific.
0: That's a good point. You're not filling in for some throwaway drummer.
1: No.
0: Potentially the greatest of all time, and go ahead and take that gig. That's a good point.
1: Yes. And I'm not saying that like she's like Wally Pipping Neil Peart, and God rest his soul, the great Neil Peart who passed away, you know, about, what, 5 years ago now. But, you know, it's a fickle fan base that was skeptical. Okay, who's this woman coming in? And the joke is, Spence, that she's the only woman who's willingly ever gone to a Rush concert.
0: No. That's actually good. I think I've been to maybe three or four. Excellent live show for anyone who's never been. But let's I want to start with kind of an interesting story that's permeated through our market. And it took an interesting twist today. And it underscores, Roxy, that in college football, the most powerful person in the athletic department is the football coach, not the athletic director. And Kalani Sitake had a chance to take the Penn State job. This was not Southeast Dakota State, all due respect. This was Penn State. He said no because he was given promises about things he would receive at BYU. And even if he stayed, and even Kalani himself, he gave an interview a couple of weeks ago where he basically said, after talking to Penn State, I now know what the best programs in the country have at their disposal. I asked for those things in order to stay. And for whatever reason, the promises have not been fulfilled. It turned into this whole Brian Santiago.

0: there for 20 years. And Brian's hire was kind of met with a little bit of an eyebrow raise because he is a basketball guy. And a lot of people believe he got that job because he's really good friends with the Ryan Smiths of the world and the Danny Ainges of the world. Well, it was announced today that BYU shook up its athletic department, splitting football off from the other 20 sports. And Kalani now reports to a university VP, not Brian Santiago. And Brian Santiago is going to oversee the remaining programs, but the word is he's going to have nothing to do with the football program. And this comes off the heels of I think it was a Brett McMurphy tweet that his BYU source said, this is the beginning of a process that will end with us having to choose between those two. And I don't have to tell you who they're going to choose.
1: And it's unfortunately becoming public now. You can speculate the friction in the relationship between Kalani and Brian Santiago. And I know both men, and I think the world of both men. I think they're both terrific. And as you know, Tom Holmoe and I are very close and have been for a long time. But Brian has a tough job to succeed him as the athletic director at BYU. But this is not unprecedented, Spence, in the landscape of college football now. We see these hierarchy and management situations set up around college athletics. For example, my alma mater, Cal, right? Ron Rivera is the general manager / athletic director for football. He reports directly to the chancellor of the University of California. And the co-athletic directors that Cal has when they separated from Jim Knowlton, who was the previous AD, they have nothing to do with football. Ron Rivera runs football. When they were going through the search to hire their new football coach, Ron Rivera led the charge to hire Tosh Lupoi. The co-ADs had nothing to do with it. They oversee. Now, Cal also has, 30 sports that fall under the umbrella of the co-athletic directors. There's a lot to navigate through right there. And then reports are they may be hiring a general manager to oversee basketball, and that's not going to fall under their umbrella. Stanford's doing the same thing, Spence, with Andrew Luck. Andrew Luck runs Stanford football. He hired Tavita Pritchard, their new football coach. And they had the former AD who went out. They've hired a new athletic director at Stanford. I think he might have some input into football, but it's Andrew Luck's baby. And Andrew Luck has a direct line to the president of Stanford. So it's not unprecedented what BYU is doing. This is the business of college football now, where schools have general managers. They have directors of player personnel. It is a very different landscape now than it was 5 years ago. And I anticipate 5 years from now having another significant change in the way college football is run.
0: Yeah, and look, the issue with this, because, during fall camp, the last thing you want is to turn on sports talk radio in your market and hear someone like me talking about the issues between the coach and the AD. That's never good news. It wasn't good news last December when it was Witt and Mark Harlan. It's not good news that BYU's 9 days away from their first game. And this is the thing that everybody is talking about. Like, this is horrible timing for a team that a lot of people, Roxy, think can actually win the Big 12 this year.
1: And look, it's very possible. You know, Texas Tech, who is the reigning Big 12 champion from beating BYU in the championship game last year. But there is a lot of talent with this BYU team coming back, and that's what should be talked about. I mean, a team that had won 12 games last year, on the verge of the college football playoff and how good they've been the last couple of years under Kalani Sitake, and why it was critical for BYU to keep him and not let him go, and the loyalty that he showed to want to stay at BYU. But you have a quarterback who's entrenched that should be getting probably talked about a little bit more with Bo Bachmeyer. I think that when you look at, for example, the transfer portal and how they benefited from it, and bringing in a guy like Kato Uluwabe, that's where the conversation should be, Spence. Unfortunately, I don't think it necessarily becomes a distraction for the players, right? They kind of tune that stuff out. But I guarantee you it's going to be a distraction for Kalani Sitake. He's got to deal with this, and it's going to be front and center. When they get asked questions from the media, it's going to come up. When he sits in these television production meetings with gas bags like me, right, as we're getting ready for a BYU football game, I guarantee you that question's going to come up. And how's the relationship?

0: relationship with Ryan Santiago and the athletic director, because now it's become so public. And that's the only thing I worry about from that perspective. It's not going to bother the players, Vince. They're young. They can just turn their heads. But Kalani Sitake is going to have to deal with this, and it's going to be unfortunate. Brian Santiago, anytime there's a microphone in front of him or he comes on your show, right? What are you going to ask him about? This is what's going to be discussed, unfortunately.
1: Yeah, yeah, and hopefully for BYU and for Kalani, they can at least keep the players insulated. But in this day and age, Roxy, that's just impossible. I mean, even Quinn Snyder, who he used to come on my show every week when I was over at the Jazz Station, he would tell the story of, like, it's halftime, and he goes in a locker room, and all of his players who are pros and grown-ups have their phone in their face, and he has to ask them to listen to what he has to say. From a player's perspective, I guess if we could spin this in a way that could be positive, maybe it's galvanizing. Maybe the players see all this and it's like, wait, if you're not going to take care of our head coach, we're going to do what we can to make sure that we're proving you wrong and we're the ones that are actually the valuable assets.
0: And there's a lot of talent back in that locker room that was part of a terrific team last year. And it's clear that they're embedded 100% behind Kalani Sitake. They love their coach. They want to play for him. And unfortunately, look, you and I, we can speculate how the relationship is. And it's been documented, I guess, by some people, the friction between Brian Santiago and Kalani. But we don't really know the inner workings of it, right? Okay, these promises were technically made. And look, this could alleviate the situation where there is somebody else that's going to oversee football. And if there is an issue between the two of them, that whoever is in charge of football, and you know, the vice president of the university now appears to be, that could help the situation and make it easier and more functional for Kalani to operate at BYU. But it also could free up Brian, and as you alluded to, he's a big basketball guy, which I've known, and how intricate he's involved with that program and the success that they've had recently. Also, it could free him up to do other responsibilities, and it could be a benefit to everybody involved down there that, all right, this cloud that's hanging over the program could be shoved away, and people could just focus on their task at hand.
1: Yeah, well said, because I think they have a chance to be really good this year. And if it goes south, I mean, you know the deal. Results create narratives. People believe, like, hey, you're creating a media narrative. No, results will create the narrative. If they go win 12 games, if they go potentially win the Big 12 and crack the CFP, then the narrative will change. If they struggle, people will wonder if this distraction is the thing that got loose, you know?
0: Winning is the best deodorant, yep. Right? That's what people keep coming back to, as you will point it out. You win football games, that's all that matters at the end of the day. And how successful BYU has been since joining the Big 12, right? In 2023, BYU has the most wins of any team in the league during that span. They've won 28 games in league since they've entered the Big 12. And that's Texas Tech, Iowa State, who's had great runs recently. TCU, of course, under Sonny Dykes a number of years ago, went to the championship game. BYU's got the most wins in the Big 12 during their time in this league. And that's, I think, something that can't be overlooked either.
1: So conversely, it's been drama-free up in Salt Lake after a very dramatic offseason that led Kyle Whittingham to Ann Arbor and Morgan Scali sliding over a seat. They're replacing a lot, namely five offensive linemen, two tackles that were taken in the first round of the NFL draft. They were the best rushing team in the Big 12 last year, second best rushing team in the country. They get both their quarterbacks back, which was huge. They get their running back, which was huge. And now we wait and see what this is going to look like. I'm more curious than confident. I have never seen this group of people do the things they're about to do because they have never done them before. I've known Morgan forever. I know you have too. And I think he's up to the task. Prediction market stuff, sports book stuff, around 8 wins, 8.5 wins. I can see 8-9 wins on the schedule without seeing what it looks like right away. I don't know that I'll go beyond that, but you know, the program, you know, the market, you know, Morgan, what do you think we're going to see from Utah football this year?
0: Yeah, I'm the same as you. I'm the wait and see. And he was a terrific defensive coordinator, but he's moving to the big whistle now, right? He's got the big corner office as opposed to being adjacent to it. And that's a huge adjustment. And he's not alone in that regard. And you look around the country and some of the coaches that are doing it for the first time, you don't really know how they're going to handle it in that role because they've never technically had to do it in this role. Now, Morgan has had a lot of experience and Witt gave him a lot of leeway to do things, especially on the defensive side, even though Witt is a defensive guy. But 21 years at the helm for Kyle Whittingham, and now it's Morgan Scallon. And the heights and the success that Kyle had, and I mean, technically Morgan is 1-0. He got to coach one game. But, you know, when they beat Nebraska in the bowl game, and that was kind of his debut, even though it wasn't necessarily his team, now it's his team. And he's had a whole offseason to plan out a schedule, right, to think, to try to build his culture as – aligned as Kyle Whittingham and Morgan may have been, it's still going to be different. And that's what the players are getting used to. And Morgan's feeling himself out as a head coach. And he's got, you know, there's, look, the success they had last year in a great bounce back season. But there's a lot to replace, right? They lost all five starting offensive linemen. That is going to be hard for them to build that continuity up front. There's a talented group they brought in, but they haven't played together. And there's so many things that they'll be doing for the first time with Morgan. I have a lot of confidence in him, but at the end of the day, we still don't know how he's going to be in that role. We think we know, and we think we have a good assessment of Morgan Scally, but we really, at the end of the day, don't know him as a head coach yet.
1: Yeah, and that's kind of the deal. I mean, we were down at Big 12 Media Days in Frisco. By the way, have you ever been to Frisco?
0: I have been to Frisco, Texas. In Jerry World out there.
1: It's so weird. It's like not a real place. Yeah. It feels like you're in the Truman Show.
0: It's all of a sudden like it popped up out of nowhere, like this Dallas suburb, right?
1: Yeah.
0: Like, oh, there it is. And it was crazy when those reports were coming out that the Mavs and the Dallas Stars might be moving out there.
1: Yeah.
0: And now I think they're using it as leverage because I honestly think they wanted to stay downtown and they ended up getting what they wanted. But, you know, it was a nice fallback plan, and Jerry World has his training facility out there for the Cowboys, and it is kind of a different spot. Like, okay. Yeah, it's a little different.
1: It's odd, but I digress. A lot of the people we talked to at Big 12 Media Day, look, everybody knows Morgan. He's been around Utah football as a player and a coach for over 20 years. And a highly sought after defensive coordinator that reportedly was given an opportunity to go to USC and some other big time jobs. But he has been patiently waiting because he wanted to be the head coach of this team and this team period. I mean, we're talking about 2-3 generations of Utah football people in that family, and this is his dream job. But it was interesting because we would ask a guest like, so what do you think about Morgan's guy? And they would say, you tell me, you tell us about how you think this is going to go, because it's just inevitable when somebody hasn't done something before, it takes some time to learn how to do the thing. And Kevin McGivens a known commodity, but he comes from Utah State, all due respect. And then Colton Swan was a DC, but it was at Weber State. So those two gentlemen are doing this for the first time. And Jordan Gross, who by all accounts is an excellent teacher and a really bright football mind, was coaching in high school a year ago, and now he's the O-line coach. And look, Roxy, like a lot of people talk about, well, Morgan has to fill in for Witt now. Jim Harding might be the best offensive coach in the country. And he was here with Kyle and followed Kyle to Ann Arbor. So Jordan has big shoes to fill in addition to that. So when you have a group of people, whether it's players or coaches, that have never done the thing, I just think you have to wait for a few games before you can analyze what the thing is going to be.
0: No question. And the one thing I will tell you, just spending time around Morgan, which I've spent a decent amount of time around him in all the Utah games I've done over the years, and I've seen him socially as well a little bit. The one thing I will say about, I've always found him to be extremely prepared and comes in with energy. He knows exactly what he wants to do. And to me, that's half the battle, right? Having that preparation and understanding. And he came into those meetings with a purpose and a message. I guarantee he's delivering it to his team. And okay, yes, he dealt with one side of the football throughout his career. And now he has the responsibility of the entire team, which is an adjustment, but it's different. And I think he'll be the same detail-oriented coach that I've gotten to know. And the one thing I will say is when you take over a program like this, you get to hire the staff, you get to pick and choose what you want to do on offense, and you find the guy that fits the way you want to operate. And the same thing on defense, he brings in his coordinator, but it's still going to have his fingerprints on it. It's still going to be Morgan Scalzi's defense, essentially, even though he might not be as involved as he was before. But I guarantee he's still going to have his fingerprints on it. And from there, because they're getting a feeling out also as assistants working for him for the first time, getting to understand him. So early in the season, there's probably going to be some bumps in the road. It's going to happen. And look, they start off with an easy opponent next week, or an FCS team. And then you kind of build from there, because I think you need to have that soft landing going in. I think that's beneficial for him with Idaho on the schedule next week.
1: Yeah, when anyone asks me to describe Morgan Scalzi, because Roxy is my fraternity brother, we were Sigma Chi's together at the U.
0: Okay.
1: The first thing I say is it's organized. Okay, he's organized. He is prepared almost maniacally. When I had him on the podcast in the show a few months ago, off air, we were talking about his staff additions. And I feel like he's known, and of course he had the moniker coach in waiting, but I feel like he's known that he was going to get this job for a number of years. And he described this process where throughout his journey as a coordinator, anytime he met a coach or made a contact that he liked and thought maybe he would want them to work for him one day, he had this running list of all of these coaches on both sides of the ball, positional coaches, coordinators. So as soon as the word came down that Jason Beck was following Witt to Ann Arbor, he had Kevin McGivens' name on this massive list that he's been keeping for 4 or 5 years. As soon as Jim Harding left, Jordan Gross was on the list. Colton Swan was here, but that's the name he had on his defense. Like, Sharif is still here. There's some continuity. But when you really understand the way that his mind works, Morgan's mind works, he is as prepared and ready for the task as I think you can be at this stage. And I do the qualities of a head coach. I wanted to ask you about that. I mean, I do feel mm-hmm. like the personality traits Morgan has do fall in lockstep with the guy that you want running your program.
0: And that's the thing, is about being detail oriented, about being prepared. It's a different landscape in college football now. Like before, you had to deal with so much, right? Even like academics, X's and O's on top of it, managing of roster. And now it's just a completely different landscape. And when you're assembling a staff like he did, and it's interesting that he went and hired, for example, Kevin McGivens, who you talked about is to be his offensive coordinator. He went up against him. So he knows how challenging it is. And he probably was impressed with him over the years. Okay, that's a guy that I would like to have work for me someday. And it's in every profession now, when you're in a position to hire, like I guarantee you, like for example, when Mark Harlan was making a coaching change in basketball, right? When he decided to move on from Craig Smith and he brought in Alex Jensen. Okay, Alex Jensen's list was probably the name was at the top of the list, but he had a list together. And if you don't have a list and you're not prepared, that's on you. And as soon as this happened, it appeared that Morgan hit the ground running with people he wanted to bring aboard on his staff. And you have to attack it that way, or you're going to get left in the dust. And that's where his detail orientation comes in and his preparedness comes in, because right away he was ready to make these decisions. He didn't have to sit down and think, okay, who do I want to be my linebacker coach? Who do I want to coach my defensive line? He knew exactly the direction that he wanted to go in, and that is a good head start that he had.
1: Yeah, well said. And Kevin McGivens last year, because you remember Bryson Barnes, the pig farmer who was perpetually Cameron Rising's backup when we all weren't sure when Cameron was going to play. I mean, Bryson Barnes at Utah State ran for 740 yards last year, and Bryson Barnes is not thought to be like – he can run a bit, but Devin Dampier would run circles around Bryson Barnes. So simply from what McGivens did last year at Utah State, I think there's tremendous optimism. I think it's unfair to say the rushing attack is going to be what it was a year ago because it was one of the best in the country. But if they can stay, a lot of people think Morgan wants to be a little bit more pass-centric. I don't know. We're going to have to wait and see. They were ninth in the league in passing a year ago, first in the league in rushing a year ago. If they can maintain a top three rushing attack and bump up to like top four or five through the air, then I think they might have something to say about who wins this thing.
0: Yeah, it's hard to ask them to run for 6 yards a carry again, yeah, right?
1: For sure.
0: Considering it's a whole new offensive line, and they were just a monster up front last year, and that's why they had so much success in running for, what, almost 270 yards a game. And I think the complexion is going to change that, okay, because it's a new offensive line, we'll see the tweaks they have because it's still kind of a mystery of how they're going to operate offensively. We think we can go back and watch McGivens teams and then Ryan Gunderson coaching the quarterbacks, and we can kind of try to assess and play the guessing game to what they might do. But you're not going to know until that first game. And they try to be this mystery, and maybe they'll keep it basic during the first game against Idaho, knowing, okay, that we're probably going to win this game pretty easily. And then you move on. The schedule will get tougher as you go on. They might start to show more and more each week. But that's the way I think in some ways an advantage early for Morgan. Okay, he's feeling his way throughout being a head coach. But teams are trying to figure out how exactly he's going to move. And so when they play Arkansas in week two, I think they're going to try to keep it vanilla for Idaho and then open it up for Arkansas and try to keep Arkansas guessing as much as they can.
1: Hey, before I set you loose, I did want to sneak in a little mammoth because last year was so fun.
0: Yes.
1: Last year was just so fun having I have a video. I took my son to the first playoff game that was played here. And I mean, the atmosphere was so cool. And I like what they've done. Now, the issue with them over the past little bit and the issue against Vegas, who obviously went on to do something pretty decent, was they would just get pushed around. Like, a lot of really good skill players, a lot of good young talent, but they bring in Vincent Trocheck from the Rangers, Anders Lee from the Islanders, two pretty physical, players. Certainly Anders Lee, he was the captain there for a number of years. So they're getting bigger. They're adding some pieces to help with the physicality and, the dynamic in front of the net where Vegas pretty much dominated them. Reasonable expectation this year for the Utah Mammoth.
0: This, to me, they're still in the toughest division in hockey, right? When you look at the Stars, the Avs in their division, I mean, I expect, well, now the whole drama surrounding Connor Hellebuck, we'll see if Winnipeg can bounce back. But the Blues seem like they're on the upswing. Same with the Blackhawks, as is Utah. And for the Mammoth, I like what Bill Armstrong has done. And you alluded to the two guys they brought in with Lee and also bringing in Trocheck. It gives them more grit, I think, and toughness. And those two guys are going to be great dressing room guys and a physical presence. So I look, taking a step forward. All right, you made the playoffs. Can you win a round next year? Can you have to be able to duplicate the success you had in terms of getting to the postseason? But can you advance? Can you win a round? And I think they learned a lot. And the one thing I will praise, I think that Bill Armstrong did a tremendous job of, is getting ahead of the game, right? We're seeing all these monster contracts with the salary cap going up in the NHL. But the monster contracts for guys like Leo Carlson, who's probably benefited from the Philadelphia Flyers hating the Anaheim Ducks. And Anaheim had to match it, and they're paying him $18 million for a good player. I wouldn't call him elite, but I think Leo Carlson's a really good player. And then San Jose handing the huge contract to Celebrini, who's emerging as one of the young stars of the game. But Bill Armstrong got ahead of it. And with the contracts he handed out, getting Logan Cooley signed up long-term, getting the Nick Schmaltz deal done, Dylan Gunther's contract under manageable numbers, and it's going to be able to, I think, give him some flexibility moving forward. And I got to give him a lot of credit. He got ahead of the game where a lot of the other GMs, I think, in the NHL were playing catch-up.
1: Roxy, you are the man. Appreciate the time. It's always fun to catch up. Have an excellent week, and it's great to have football back, yeah?
0: It is. Tomorrow night, I got the big sky showdown here in San Luis Obispo. Idaho and Cal Poly get my season going.
1: There you go. Well, you'll have the first look at Utah's first opponent, so we might have to have you on next week if you're available.
0: I guarantee you Morgan Scali is going to be dialed into me tomorrow night, that's for sure.
1: No doubt. No doubt. Thanks, man.
0: You got it. Anytime, bud.
1: Roxy Bernstein from ESPN. Truly one of the nicest guys in our entire industry. Got to know him during the Pac-12 days. He was with the Pac-12 Network and now does a bunch of stuff with ESPN. I always appreciate Roxy's time. All right, listen up. 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That's football to 33986. 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It's the tailgate on Guardsman's Way. Got a bunch of good food and drinks up there. I'm going to roll through, so come say hello to me. Love to meet you. 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All right, 2 hours down, 2 hours to go. Coming up next, we are lucky enough that Sean O'Connell, the host of our midday program, is able to catch up with Devin Dampier once a week. We call it Dishing with Devin. We're going to play that for you coming up on the other side. We'll get to some sports court. 5 o'clock hour of the show, then we'll say goodnight at 6 on ESPN 700.
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0: 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All right. 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Sean O'Connell sits down with Dishing with Devin every week. And in case you missed it during the midday, we'll bring it back around right now for you during the afternoon drive.
1: 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Hello, sir. Good to see you.
2: Hey, good to be back up in here.
1: Football season is upon us. Now, let's talk about camp first. Camp is now in the rearview mirror. Morgan Scally's first camp is the head coach. Camp is never fun. Camp is never easy. But give me your description of what this first camp under Morgan Scally was from the player perspective.
2: Yeah, I thought it was a success. Like, right after our last practice, I made sure I went up to Coach Scally and just let him know. I thought he handled, you know, being a head coach, his first fall camp was very successful. The way he went about camp was to get as much done at a high speed, at, like, when we do our workouts, it needs to be 100%. There needs to be no letdown. But then he's also putting in analytics of how much we're running, making sure we're hitting our top speeds every week just to make sure no one's pulling hammies. Like, just the small things like that, you could tell that he was taking everything into consideration and just trying to make it best healthy-wise and also being able to develop.
1: It seems like, talking to different people about this, that it was intense work. He values that intense work, but it doesn't have to be long. Is that fair?
2: Yeah, that's the right way to put it. Like, that's what I mean by the 100%.
1: Okay.
2: When we're out there, it's straight go. It's straight go. No time to waste, but it makes it better for us. It feels like we have more off time.
1: More or less, you're a quarterback, so contact on quarterbacks. Yeah. But more or less contact than what you've experienced at other places, like when you were at New Mexico and even last year.
2: Yeah, I would say he kept that kind of the same. He gets on the defense if they get like – foot away from me. He makes sure do not get near Devin at all, no matter what the circumstance.
1: What about Wade? If I'm asking Wayshawn this question, if I'm asking Daniel Bray question, was it more physical, equally as physical? I mean, because one of the big things, and you're probably already aware of this, year by year, right? We examine what the tackling looks like in the first few games of the season, and then you go back to the coaching staff, in the media we do at least, and say, what's with all the missed tackles? Or looks like no missed tackles this year. Did you tackle more in camp? Or, hey, there's a couple more injuries in camp this year. Were you being too physical in camp, right? And it's impossible to win if you're the head coach. But that's why I'm asking the question. You want guys to hit the ground running and be ready week one against Idaho, but also you want to make sure that you're not beating up the bodies too much. So was it? Not for the quarterback, but was it a physical camp?
2: I would say it was a physical camp, O-line and D-line for sure. I mean, they're blocking each other every single play. I would say there was a little bit of, again, the analytics. He was putting in how many times he thinks it would be useful to start tackling, and we did some of that near the middle / like end of camp just so tackling feels more familiar for, again, game one.
1: Sure.
2: Situation. So I think it was handled well, though. I think it was never like the whole entire day as this tackle. There was periods where we made a tackle, then there was periods where we let it be easy, thud tempo. So I thought it was good. I thought asking the guys. No one was ever complaining about, oh, it's a tackle day and things like that. So
1: for you, obviously, when the lights come on next Thursday, they're trying to tackle you. Everyone's trying to tackle you. The right thing to do for a coaching staff is don't touch the quarterback in practice. Don't go anywhere near him. Don't roll onto his ankle. Don't swat his hand when he's throwing a pass and dislocate his finger, whatever, right? So yeah. You're supposed to bubble wrap your quarterback. You're capable of absorbing impact. You can spin away from stuff. You've got the quicks, right? But, like, how do you practice that, your evasiveness, your breaking of tackles, when it's not happening in practice?
2: You know?
1: Because I imagine challenge to it, right?
2: Yeah.
1: Because the first time you really get hit this season – it's going to be in live game reps.
2: Yep.
1: And that might be crazy. I mean, I'm thinking of, like, from the combat sports perspective, right? Like, when you're fighting, you got to put in hard sparring rounds during camp. If you don't, you're going to go crazy the first time you get hit hard in the actual fight.
2: Yeah.
1: You're not allowed a hard sparring round. They don't take that risk.
2: Right.
1: So the first time you get punched
2: is game one.
1: Is game one. Yeah. How do you handle it?
2: I guess it's something I've grown up to be in now. Now that I'm in this position of my fourth year in college, I guess I just happen to get used to it. But right. That first hit, definitely, I feel it. It's like, okay, I'm back in football mode.
1: Your body's like, all right, yep, that's what that feels like.
2: Yep.
1: We hope it's from, like, a corner.
2: Yeah, hopefully.
1: Instead of a DN. Someone
2: push me out of bounds. Just give me a little love tap.
1: Oh, that's amazing. All right, so... For the fans who maybe have not ever been part of the transition from camp practices to game prep to install type practices, school year starts, schedule changes a little bit. Describe that transition and maybe the major differences in how practices and workouts are conducted now that it's not camp.
2: Yeah. So again, camp is more about, obviously we're going against each other. We're trying to put in plays that we feel really confident about to bring into the season. And so is defense. They're trying to figure out what ways they like to line up against certain formations and stuff like that. So the biggest difference is now we have scout teams. Players have been assigned to have their scout roles now. And now we're trying to give the best look that whoever we're going to play against that week, we want to be able to practice our plays against that type of look, what we think we're going to get. And there's more preparation for sure. This is where the film gets, I guess you could say, more serious for me, where I do clock in those hours to just try to see the little tendencies, what a defense can do and stuff like that.
1: As a guy who unfortunately spent way too much time on the scout team, do you have good looks? I know the coaching staff, right? They do their best to put guys in a position to where they can give you an approximation of what you're going to see in game. But there's a reason scout team guys are scout team guys, right? And the speed can be a little bit different. The size is certainly going to be a little bit different. Obviously, contact. They're not letting scout players especially come and hit the quarterback and things like that. But there's also the question of depth on teams now because of the transfer portal and because it used to be, right, scout team guys could be a future All-American. He's just a freshman redshirting right now. There's less of that in modern-day college football. So are you getting good looks from an athleticism perspective from the scouts?
2: Yeah. Coach Galley was a scout team player for more than 2 years. So he embodies that into our scout players that, like, when you're out there, like, take advantage of what's happening for you. You're able to, like, for the scout defense, they're able to go against the one offense. They're able to get to see talent going against them every single day. So it's good for them to take those reps. And same for our offense going against their defense. I mean, they get one's defense playing against them, and they can just perfect their craft. So, you know, Coach Galley is big on embodying that role of if you are a scout player, you know, do what you do. Try to be as much into it as you can.
1: Dish with Dev brought to you by Culligan Water, Valley Plumbing, Heating and Cooling, and America First Credit Union here on the Sean O'Connell Show. The end of camp also a lot of times signifies really the end of some of these position battles that have been happening in camp. And we talked last week, and I was like, who would be the starting offensive line be? And you're like, I don't know. Is there any more clarity? Like, and no one's going to tell me who those starting five are. I don't expect you to. But do you feel like now that camp is closed, the clarity there has been established?
2: I would say maybe three of the spots are. But, again, we're still, I guess, certain players
1: which
2: do certain
1: spots?
2: Things better.
1: Which three spots? Yeah.
2: But, yeah, certain players have, you know, their own skill set on what they do. So, just, I guess, kind of depending upon the vibe. But, you know, I'm glad we have depth. I'm glad that we have this problem where we're trying to figure out who goes in, because that just means the next guy is able to play.
1: Could you see a situation where, I mean, almost always in football, the starting five is the starting five. And unless someone gets hurt or whatever, it's that starting five. Given some of the flexibility or the differentiation in skill set or things like that, could you see a situation where this year's offensive line is handled a little bit more like other position groups are, where there is like regular substitution, or Jordan Groves, Kevin McGivin, do they want to make sure it is a starting five by the time you roll out an actual game plan?
2: Yeah, for the most part, I think you want a starting five, but I could imagine, you know, the first game we just dinkle around, just probably show those different groups of guys that's up there in that front five and just kind of see how they work in a real game situation.
1: Last year, the starting five was obviously fantastic, but then there was a lot of big body packages. There was jumbo stuff, right? So it was like you had like the starting five, but then also like the starting six sometimes. And now you got these rhino packages and stuff. So it's like we're talking about potentially six or seven yeah. big body blockers that they're going to be using.
2: Yeah, for sure. We get it. We make it real stressful for the defense. You got to prepare for every single thing when you're a DC going against us.
1: Last week when we talked, we touched on Wayshon a lot. We talked about your wide receiving core. I don't think we had a good conversation about Hunter Andrews and what role he could play in this offense. And obviously we saw some flashes from him last year, this time of the year last year, and then an injury kind of washed all that away. Mm-hmm. The coaching staff at that point wasn't 100% sure what they wanted to do with him. Is he a running back? Is he a tight end? Is he a hybrid of those things? What sort of description would you give to his role in this year's offense if you could characterize it?
2: Yeah. I guess, man, I think he's like a true playmaker when you talk about, like, if you could build someone like on Madden to like be able to play every skill position, uh-huh. it would be Hunter. Like,
1: okay.
2: He's tall enough. He's big enough to play tight end. He's physical enough to actually block. If a linebacker wants to come in and, you know, he's able to add himself in protection. And then he's also faster than the linebackers. He's also able to take a handoff and make positive yards out of that. So Hunter, like, he literally does everything. He finds value in just being able to be on the field. Like, we can trust him to be in any position, and he's going to go ball out.
1: Utah fans aren't going to like this comparison, but, like, Taysom Hill, what he was in the NFL, obviously a little bit more quarterback situation for him, but, yeah. like, I see Mac G using Hunter Andrews in that kind of a role where, like you said earlier with the blocking schemes, like a defense is just going to be like, what the hell, what are they doing with this guy now?
2: Yeah.
1: And you got to stay prepared for all of it.
2: Yeah. He causes a lot of stress. So, you know, I'm happy he's on my team.
1: That's nice for you and for everyone cheering for these Utes in the 2026 campaign. Some big picture stuff here. I know you focus on Idaho, you focus on week one, but as the game plan comes together, the playbook really comes together, because some of camp is experimentation with what's working and what's not working and all that stuff. Are you, I won't say satisfied, are you happy with the progression of the offense from the first day of install back in the spring to now?
2: Yeah, for sure. I think just having the amount of meetings, us and the receivers together, like just having those type of meetings, and even me stopping by in the O-line meetings every once in a while, just talking about stuff. I feel like we've created offense. It's our offense now. And Mac G, you know, he gives us that authority to make the offense ours. Like we started making checks and stuff that hasn't really necessarily been taught to us. Just small things like that where we're making offense us, where, you know, it feels like we embodied it.
1: I think you're probably not this type of guy, but you also have friends and family that are going to be sending you links and showing you where you appear in
3: you know you're on the Davey O'Brien watch list. You know that ESPN is like, this is a top 15 quarterback in the nation, whatever. How do you react to the external expectation that these random publications and award watch lists and stuff like that, like, how do you think about those things as you go about your daily business?
2: Yeah, man, I try to stay off the internet when season starts scrolling up. I'm not big into seeing myself. I be telling my mom and dad, don't be sending me nothing during the season. I don't want to see it.
3: Really?
2: I'm okay. Yeah, like I'm okay. Just let me keep going week by week. Let me keep balling. And you know, my
3: sorry, mom and dad, I just ruined all that. I just told Dev where he is on all the watch lists.
2: But you know, I'm so happy that they get excited about those things. They're so involved in my whole entire football journey. So I know it's so exciting for them. But I'm like, keep it away from me. Let me lock in. Let me do what I got to do, because none of it matters to the end.
3: Okay. I think I understand that mentality, but articulate it for me. Why do you not want to know where The Athletic says you belong ranking with all the other quarterbacks? And why do you not want to pay attention to that stuff?
2: Yeah. I think the normal things I get is like, oh, and maybe he runs too much. I don't know. People come up with like the craziest narratives I've ever heard of.
3: It's the blurb. Right, it's the blurb that bothers you.
2: Yeah, or like, oh, this guy threw for more yards than him, or he had a, like, just stuff that would make me start to question my gameplay and how I'd want to go about things. I never want other people to tell me how I should play football. Like, I was able to get myself in this position of all the great coaches that's got me here and things like that, and I just want to continue to, you know, trust in my game, play how I play, not letting others dictate.
3: That does make sense. With respect to that narrative, right, too dependent on the legs or his arm is this or it's that, I feel like what we saw from you last year was excellent quarterback play where you could do it all. The asterisk, if there is one, was we don't really know, because of the health problem, what the ceiling of that looks like. Is that fair? Where it's like when you watch last year's film, even in games where you played great, maybe you didn't feel great. Right. So I look at some of those numbers, that's a hell of a game from Dev, but would it have been even better if both of his legs worked properly? You know what I mean?
2: For sure.
3: Is that the right way for us to be viewing our expectations of you for this year?
2: Yeah, no, even out of myself, I'm expecting myself to, like, I would say this is the first fall camp where I felt like it was playing out there never got too fast for me. Like, I felt like, you know, I've been here before, the games really slowed down, where it didn't slow down during camp. Like, I got in there and I was already prepared. So, you know, I feel like I'm at a level where I should be able to be at my best, you know, every single game.
3: We'd already talked about last week the sort of chemistry with your receivers and that kind of thing. What about throwing motion, footwork, the mechanics of being a passer? Do you have to tweak things like that? Because you were adjusting again to some, like, a lack of a base last year. Your arm angle probably had to be a little bit different, or you were throwing more with your shoulder than with your hips because you had all these injuries and stuff like that. Was there an adjustment period of getting back to throwing like a healthy person?
2: Yeah, I would say, you know, that started as soon as I could throw a ball. It took about 6-8 weeks for me to be able to throw a football again after my surgery.
0: Where are the best wings in our city?
2: You know, that was about kind of spring coming in. So I was able to get in Arizona, get back with my QB trainer, just hitting those type of things. But, man, in game, it's so rare that you get the exact clean pocket, like, when there's no movement, where you don't have to make arm angle throws. And, you know, that's something my coaches like about me, that I'm able to change my arm angle at times to be able to get the ball through the D lineman and stuff like that. So there's a little bit of things going into it, just the way we call plays, the way we read through things, that obviously changed the way my footsteps work. But, man, ultimately, you know, I feel like I'm in a good spot where I can make any throw.
3: Dev and Dampier for a couple more minutes here on the Sean O'Connell Show. 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You are more popular than you were last year. You're more established than you were last year. You are thought of highly, not only locally, but nationally as a quarterback. With that comes opportunities, NIL opportunities, who knows what else, right? Part of being a modern day college football player, especially quarterback, is you also have to be a good businessman. Have you been able to put that in the proper box as the season approaches, as you know, these interviews like this more common, et cetera, et cetera. How has the extracurricular football stuff been now that you're, you know, a more firmly established starter as the season approaches?
2: Yeah. I think it's been a lot more me now. You know, I think I came in a little bit more on the like nervous side of last year, just not fully expressing who I was, I guess you could say, in a way. But man, this year, you know, just the amount of respect people are allowing me to have, and you know, just it's allowed me to feel like, you know, I can be myself at all times, and that's just something that I've kind of told myself I want to do this year. You know, I want to be myself no matter the situation, and that just goes into my leadership also. Like, that translates on the field. I don't want to be the guy where, you know, if they score first and then we don't score, I'm being pouty on the sideline. Like, I want to be the same guy. I want everyone to – I never want to switch up for any situation. So, and I think it's honestly, some people have been enjoying. I've been getting feedback about it. Just, they're like, man, I've never had an interview like you. It's very – you're very uplifting and very yourself. And, you know, that's just something I want to give off.
3: Speaking of leadership – the way that the leadership dynamic on a slightly remade roster has developed through camp and in the first week of, you know, install and things like that. Any surprises for you? Or is it the guys that you thought were going to be those guys?
2: Yeah. Yeah. For the most. Yeah. Cause I don't know. There's this guy, you can tell the other guys in the locker room too, that have influence on others. They're able to say stuff and, you know, you see guys turn their head and they really listen. So, we already had our leadership council group, and, you know, you could tell those guys were – you could tell they're all taking steps in their own leadership role as well, going through fall camp.
3: There's different types of leadership on football teams, right? Like Morgan Scalley, your head coach now, he was the great player who was also a great vocal leader, and the other two best players on the team, on that year's team, offensive lineman who never said a word, Chris Kamoyatu. Scariest guy on the planet, never said a dang thing. Alex Smith was the best quarterback in the country, didn't really say a lot in the locker room. So who fills those roles? Who's like the strong, silent type, and who's the one that you know is going to say the right thing at the right time?
2: Yeah. I would say me and Lance are probably the most, like, both-sided leaders, I would say, if okay. That makes sense. Like I feel like I can go to the defense and say something and, you know, they will respect my opinion. And I think Lance is that defensive guy that can come over and say something to offense and, you know, we'll respect what he says as well.
3: How has Lance become that? Because with respect to Lance, and I know there's a lot of factors that play into this, like his on-field resume does not yet say he is undeniably that. You know what I mean? Because sometimes it takes, like, production. You got to be a guy coming off an all-conference season and things like that. And I have no doubt his capabilities, and I'm crazy impressed with him, but like, it's not like he's coming off an All-American year last year. So how has he established himself to that level, even with an offense, when his on-field production maybe hasn't met that just yet?
2: Yeah, I think it's his compelling. You know, he's like, again, he talks to the offense just as much as he talks to his side of the ball. Like, to put that type of effort into, you know, trying to make the whole team, trying to be a compelling guy to anybody on the team, you know, that's something he does very well. You know, he makes sure he's like, and Lance is everywhere just because we all feel comfortable and invite him, just because he's made it where that's something he put work into. He put work into making guys feel welcome when he's around.
3: What do you think of the stuff that's happening in college football right now where, like, dudes who were on NFL rosters last week are coming back to college football? Guys who were in the NBA last week are coming back to college basketball. And this was unthinkable 10 years ago, even 5 years ago, when NIL and all that stuff started to happen, we didn't think of this being a possibility.
2: Right.
3: And now, I mean, you're going to have your own decision to make at some point about a fifth year of eligibility and all that. But this is, for me, really, really hard to swallow and crazy. What's it like for someone who's actively in the game right now?
2: Yeah, no, I mean, you know, if the opportunity makes sense, you know, I hope people are able to get that opportunity. But, yeah, it was a little crazy. Somebody broke down something like someone actually played in a preseason game and got paid for it and then came back. Like, to me, that's like, that's insane.
3: That's bananas.
2: To actually compete in a game, like, get paid for NFL, be in the NFL, and then come back to college. Like, that does sound a little crazy to me. Like,
3: I mean, there's guys who have signed NBA contracts that are just like, nah, just kidding. I play for BYU.
2: Yeah, yeah. Like,
3: what?
2: I'm
3: no. Good.
2: I'm coming back.
3: No, you're not. That's not. It's like, we all had that dream, right? You woke up one morning, you're just like, I had a dream last night that I went back and played another game from my high school. And it's just like, you laugh at yourself about it. That's what they're doing now in college football.
2: Yeah, there's something about college may have a better life than the NFL right now. So yeah. It's like,
3: well,
2: we got to find a way. There's got to be some type of balance where, like, we still want people to go to the NFL.
3: Do you watch Hard Knocks? Have you seen any of the Hard Knocks? Okay, so this was hilarious because I think it was from this year's Hard Knocks. They do the thing where rookie stands up, introduces himself, and says what his signing bonus was, right? And if you are a first rounder and you got some crazy huge signing bonus, everyone's hooting and hollering. Most people are just like, you know, fifth round pick, seventh round pick, $15,000 signing bonus or whatever. And one guy was just like, $15,000 signing bonus, made $700,000 last year in NIL. And all these old guys in the league, it's like, what?
2: Yeah.
3: What are you doing here then?
2: Yeah, right.
3: Because
2: you don't want to stay another year?
3: Yeah, because those guys are like, we'd made $0 when we were in college. And, you know,
2: right.
3: That's crazy because you're talking about a guy who was an unbelievable college player, got compensated for it. Maybe there's some doubts if he'll be a good NFL player. So they're just like, yeah, you can have a $10,000 signing bonus or whatever. So it's just like, that's got to be a hard learning curve if you're in that category. If you're like, if you're a bubble guy on an NFL roster, but you were like Diego Pavia is the best example I can think of, right?
2: Yep.
3: Heisman Trophy finalist at Vanderbilt, making millions at Vanderbilt. The NFL doesn't want him. You're probably like, yep, let me go back to Vanderbilt then.
2: Yeah, right. Like that. Yeah, it's crazy to me. It's crazy to me that, like, you just hear people say, like, I'd rather stay in college. And then it's like, that shouldn't be the case, but it is. It is the case.
3: We're going to wait, but

0: gotta wait, but you and I are gonna have this conversation at some point when we get close to the end of the year, because these are things that are gonna, you know, gonna rear their head for everybody.
1: Yeah, right.
0: Crazy. A week away from playing the first game. What is the nervousness, the feeling, the anticipation when you got 7 more days before football season is actually for real here?
1: Yeah, man, the nervousness has not hit me this year. Okay. I don't think I'm nervous at all, honestly. I think like this is my 4th year of college. They're like,
0: if you were playing Arkansas in week 1 instead of Idaho, would that be different?
1: Nah.
0: Okay.
1: I think like just my self-confidence, my self-belief, and how far I've been able to see myself come up as a football player, like, man, my confidence is through the roof. I'm just like, this is everything I work for. I work to be at this situation. I work to be here and feel like I'm getting to my complete self. So, you know, I'm very confident just going into the situation.
0: That's QB1 Devin Dampier for Dishing with Dev, Culligan Water, Valley Plumbing, Heating and Cooling, and America First Credit Union are your sponsors, making this interview possible every single week. Also, Dev's here in studio, so all you folks that last week were like, where's the YouTube? Because you want to see Dev's pretty face.
1: It's here.
0: ESPN700sports.com. The YouTube link is there on the page. So you can go watch it, and it'll be available on the app and all that stuff. Dev, it's great to see you.
1: Good to see you, too. It's always fun.
0: We'll be doing this every single week. Good luck with game prep. And then, obviously, the next time we have this conversation, it's for real, for real.
1: It's for real, for real. Game week.
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10: Seven days from Utah football as the Utes kick off the Morgan Scally era, September 3rd, up against the Idaho Vandals at Rice-Eccles Stadium.

0: injury-free for the most part. We got some bumps and bruises, guys that still need to get some rehab in, but we'll be ready to go for game one and feel very good about where we're at in terms of depth chart and stuff like that. Stuff I won't talk to you guys.
1: With fall camp winding down, catch all the previews and interviews leading up to football season right here and at ESPN700sports.com. The Big 12 has unanimously agreed to ban professionals from returning in all sports, the conference announced on Wednesday. The decision is in line with similar rules in the Big 10 and the SEC conference, although the Big 12 is the first conference to include all sports. ACC athletic directors also met, and there's momentum for that conference to follow bans on NFL players, sources told ESPN. The Big 12 ban includes athletes who have declared for a professional draft and did not withdraw before the draft, athletes listed on a pro roster, or those who have signed a contract with any professional sports league. This ESPN 700 and 92.1 FM SportsCenter update is brought to you by Southern Steer Butcher. 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
5: It is Sports Court time. I have misbehaved with the clock. I owe my friends Garrett and Preston Handy, who are on the show together for the first time in a minute, a sincere apology. Gentlemen, apologies. Happy Thursday. How are we doing?
6: Hey, Spence. Doing well. How you doing?
7: Spence.
5: Doing well. Appreciate your time as always. So, of course, it's dominated sports media headlines, as it's an odd thing that we have to talk about it, but we do, as each power conference now has put some things into place to prohibit pros from coming back to college. I honestly can't believe we're doing this, but here we are. The floor is yours.
6: Yes, Spence. And, you know, there's a lot of legal issues involved. We've talked a lot about the historical part is that there's been tons of eligibility fights. And what motivates them is players want to come back and get another year or two so they can earn NIL money. And these eligibility fights have been lawsuits against the NCAA. They've made antitrust arguments, and these have all been nuanced. There's been, you know, I played junior college football. That didn't count against my eligibility. I played Division III. That didn't count against it. I missed my medical redshirt. That didn't count against it. And along the way, the NCAA was losing most of these eligibility fights. And so what the NCAA did this spring is they said, okay, we're going to get rid of you got 5 years to play for. We don't want any more eligibility fights. Wink, wink. They knew there would be. But they said you get 5 years to play five. And every time there's a decision, a rule put in place, there's usually someone left out. And who was left out? The players that came in 2022 and graduated in 2026. They didn't get a fifth year. And the reason they didn't, and this makes a lot of sense, is because guess what? You've got a whole class of incoming freshmen, walk-ons, transfers, you know, with roster spots. And if they let these carryovers, the seniors, go, it'll take away those roster spots. And, you know, where do you go with that? So what happened was there was some lawsuits filed in Colorado was the first one. A bunch of athletes said, wait, we want our fifth year. And a judge agreed with them. They granted an injunction. And not only did she agree with their injunction, she granted away a nationwide injunction. Well, the NCAA said, wait a minute, you don't even have authority to do that. And they actually won. They got to stay on that injunction. Well, there's injunction fights going all over the country. And recently there's some in Louisiana, and a judge said, yeah, we're going to grant injunctions for whom? Guess what? A couple of former NFL players, a Cleveland Brown player and a New Orleans Saints player, who wanted to come back and play for Lane Kiffin. And the judge granted the injunction, and all of a sudden everything blew up, and everyone's like, wait a minute. Like you said, Spence, I can't even believe we're talking about this. But I'll let Garrett jump on this. And the conferences this week, they said, wait a minute, we got to get ahead of this. So it's reported that all of the Big Four conferences were waiting on the SEC. They put into some rules Garrett will talk about. And they even made another, I just read about their some really stringent penalties towards coaches who allow players to potentially come back from pro leagues. But I think, you know, there's potentially going to be some lawsuits, but I think the conferences are really being smart about this. And maybe the Big 12, their proactive, aggressive move with Sorsby and the Texas Tech is kind of a blueprint for this. But I'll let Garrett talk about what's going on with these, what the conferences are doing.
5: Go ahead, Garrett.
7: Yeah, and more or less, and I'm sure you guys have been talking about it a lot, but, I mean, if you've, you know, previously declared for the draft, if you signed a contract with a pro team, or if you've been listed on a roster, I mean, that's more or less what needs to have happened, and each conference has been a little bit different. I don't know that the ACC has come out with anything yet, but I'm sure they'll follow suit. You know, the SEC included the NBA and WNBA, where the Big 12 was just looking at football, and then the Big 12 that we just, you know, their policy yesterday is even more broad to really include any sport if you go pro. So they're attacking this legal ruling in their own way to say, hey, we're just going to establish a policy. And like Preston said, maybe we're going to be talking about more antitrust lawsuits at some point. But for now, I think they're, you know, putting their finger in the hole in the dike. So we'll see if that holds.
5: Yeah, the ACC actually made it official about 20 minutes ago that they're joining the other three. So now it's all four. So,
6: Spence, let me add to this. So think about this. That I'm reading this right now. The SEC came out and they said discipline under a new policy unanimously approved. The penalty include half season suspension for a coach, a fine that includes 50% of the sport's annual budget, and revocation of a league voting rights, sources confirmed. So think about it. A coach in the SEC, a player wants to get eligibility and come back. You think that coach is going to say, yeah, I've got a roster spot for you? He's not.
5: Yeah.
6: And so what's going to happen is they aren't going to fight this legally. I think this is going to – I hope it puts together because the conference is saying, well, we know we're going to still have antitrust lawsuits, but these players won't fight it. They won't go to court if there's not an eligibility fight. And the NFL jumped in on this today, and they came out with a policy that said, hey, you guys that have entered rookie camps and you might make a practice squad or whatever and you decide to go back to college – and you don't get back in, guess what? You ain't coming back to the NFL this season. So you won't even have that option. And some players can earn pretty decent money on a practice squad and potentially move up. So I think everyone's coming together. And my opinion is it's the fans, it's the consumers, it's the public, it's us that are going, wait a minute. You know, this is out of control. But do we really want to see former NFL guys, you know, on rosters in colleges? I don't think anybody wants to see that.
5: Yeah, wild times, no doubt about that. Let's move over to a story where the New York Times is going to be on the hook for about $9.3 million after they defamed an Alabama basketball player. What's going on here?
7: Yeah, and surprisingly, Spence, I think we've talked about a lot of defamation cases over the years with you in the sports context, but here's one where, you know, the New York Times got tagged for a $9 million verdict by a jury in Alabama. And so this goes back to a couple of years ago. If you remember, there was a shooting, and it involved a couple of Alabama players. One was there, you know, and was charged, and a couple other guys in the car. And anyway, one of the stories that came out pretty quickly from the New York Times implicated this player, Kai Spears, on the basketball team. And he shot back right away and said, no way, I was not involved, you know, had a pretty good alibi and was backed up by the school and all of that. And so, but went on the offensive on this and sued the New York Times and won. Like I said, the New York Times did not have their obviously not a strong enough defense here to say that they had solid sources and that they had correct reporting. And so he could show that this harmed him, right? And especially in the era of NIL, where players are worried about that, right? I mean, it can literally now cost them money if there's some bad publicity like this. And so I think it's just interesting because you do have the NIL angle on how things have changed. And so now you've got a defamation case with a victory against the defendant.
5: You're up, Preston.
6: Yeah, you know, we've talked about defamation cases, and the elements of a defamation case are, you know, someone publishes either verbally or in writing a statement of fact that is indeed false. They negligently do it, and it causes damages, you know. And here the guy caused damages. I love the New York Times statement. They come out and said, this was an honest mistake. We thank the jury for their service, but we think the award of damages are contrary to law and not supported by evidence. Well, apparently they came in with a damage model that supported, you know, potentially his earning capacity that was hurt by this. And, yeah, it sounds like a big award, but the jury did that, and this is their first loss, they said.
5: All right, moving over to potential billionaire siblings fighting with each other. It's been a wild couple of weeks for the ownership transition in the land of the L.A. Lakers, and the Buss family were reported to be selling their stake, and Jeannie has petitioned a court asking a judge to block the sale. What's the latest here?
6: Yeah, so I guess this guy, what's his name? He's all over the news now. Mark Walter. He and a group bought the Lakers a few years ago, and they but the Buss Family Trust, they maintain 17.8% of the control. And Jeannie Buss, she's who we know as part of this, but the trust maintained control. And I want to get this out there. Her siblings are Joey, Janie, Johnny, Jimmy, and Jesse. Jerry Buss wasn't real creative with his names there. But now it's looking to sell the Lakers. And Jeannie Buss says, hey, this came out of nowhere for me. I didn't know anything about it. So she has sued her brothers and sisters, and she's gone to the court, a 97-page petition, and here's what she's asking the court to do. She says she wants to instruct the co-trustees, that's Joey and Janie, that they need to observe the 2017 court order that requires them to take actions to ensure her appointment as the controlling owner, declare her siblings' resolution to sell invalid. That means that this Walters guy, this wouldn't go through, and remove Joey and Janie as trustees, hold the co-trustees at contempt of court, and the other siblings want them to be held responsible and in contempt for aiding and abetting. So this is going to be a long, drawn-out thing. I think it will hold up the sale of the Lakers here. I mean, it was reported $12.5 billion for that, and Jeannie, you know, she loves her position there. She's the governor of the team. She gets to kind of be the figurehead of the, even in her current position, even though it's 17.8%, she's the face and the governor. And she says, you know, this is ruining the value just keeps increasing. So not time to sell. So this will be long and drawn out. And Thanksgiving at the Buss family get together is not going to be very, very cordial.
5: Yeah, no doubt. All right, Gary, you're up, bud.
7: Oh, just to tell Jeannie to let it go. Let's come on. Let's move on.
5: Take your billions and go enjoy life. All right. For the sake of time, we'll end with this one. And it still is a story that is leaving my head spinning. Jed York, who is the owner of the San Francisco 49ers, took over as the majority owner a few years back. He's been kind of the main chief executive there since 2008. Was arrested at a trailer park in Ohio for agreeing to pay $140 for sexual activity. That's a real sentence that I just said for a billionaire. Gentlemen, what's going on?
7: Yeah, those actually are the kind of the details that do need to come out on this, but wow. What I think, and look, the case is kind of done at this point. And that's the interesting part in my mind, you know, as opposed to we spent a lot of time here talking about the Robert Kraft case, right, which, you know, maybe has some similarities here where he fought that and fought the evidence that was going to come in and ultimately got off, right? But here, What he ended up doing is he got this done real quick and pled down to some lesser charges. It was a disorderly conduct charge. And in Ohio, they call it possessing criminal tools. Apparently, that's his cell phone, because he was using his cell phone to make this arrangement, but it was a sting operation. So he pleaded no contest on both of these, got sentenced right away, like a day in jail, but they considered his time served and a small fine. And so it's cases open, shut, quick. And maybe that's a strategy, a defense strategy here for him to just try to hope that this thing gets out of the headlines as quick as possible.
5: Preston, final word is yours, bud.
6: Yeah, the things that jumped out at me. East Palestine, Sunday morning at 35 a.m. at the Wheat Hill Mobile Home Community. That's where this all went down. And like Garrett said, the wheels of justice moved fast here. Now it's in the NFL's hands what they want to do.
5: All right, gentlemen, before I set you loose, for any of our listeners who have legal questions, how can they get a hold of you over at Handy and Handy?
6: Yeah, we'd love to hear from anyone out there. 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We'd love to hear from you.
5: Next Thursday when we chat, it will be game day for the Utes, which is always fun. Have an excellent weekend, gentlemen, and, of course, go Utes.
6: Go Utes. Thanks, Ben.
7: Thanks, Spence.
5: All right, Garrett and Preston Handy from the law firm of Handy and Handy. 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
5: Did it again. Handful of beef jerky in the mouth with 10 seconds left in our break. It's potentially the strangest habit I have as a radio host. I do it almost every day. Should know better by now. Roxy Bernstein is a true professional. He joins the program on a Thursday. What's up, man? How are you?
19: That is so not true that I'm a true professional. Oh, you know me better than that.
5: Do you have any odd quirks like me stuffing my mouth with food right before I'm supposed to go back on air?
19: Early on, maybe I did that, but now it's like I'm too self-conscious and aware to do that. I might like, okay, take a swig of water right before we come back from break. But like early on, like I was doing minor league baseball, you know, the only time I had to eat was like between innings. So I'm trying to scarf something down so I'm not feeling over from starvation, you know, doing minor league baseball. But, you know, we all did things from time to time, right? You know, just to the things that we probably shouldn't do when we're on the air, but we do it.
5: The biggest point of anxiety doing this show, because our segments are so long, is when I come back from a break and I realize that I have to urinate horribly. And I have to wait like 25 or 30 minutes before I can. Have you ever ran into that?
19: Well, this is probably like too much inside baseball, you know, pulling back the curtain probably too much. But when I'm doing, you know, major league games, I can't get up and go to the bathroom. There's just not enough time like during the breaks. So I have to, I try to time it every game that I will go to the restroom probably about 7 or 8 minutes before first pitch or before we come on air. That way I try to not have to go to the bathroom in game. It's very rare that it's happened where I have to go and maybe my partner will cover me for a pitch or two, but you know, it's, as we're getting older, Spence, it might be a little bit more difficult to do that.
5: Oh dear. I don't even want to think about that just yet. Well look, man, first of all, how you been, dude? What's been going on with you? It's always fun to catch up.
19: Oh boy. What have I been up to? Daughter's back at college, beginning year two. Son's a junior in high school, so they're off and rolling. I'm off and rolling with the college football season starting tomorrow night for me. Been doing Major League Baseball. I've seen Rush a handful of times already this summer and this R50 tour. That's my life right now in a nutshell.
5: There you go. Love it. Sounds good to be Roxy Bernstein, the Holy Trinity? Rush?
19: Holy Triumphant.
5: Holy
19: yeah.
5: Triumphant. That's right. Good stuff. All right,
19: by the way, if you get the chance to see the new drummer, she is incredible. Annika Niles.
5: Oh.
19: Unbelievable sense. Look, you're talking about the most fickle fan base maybe in all of music, and you're stepping into the biggest shoes potentially in the history of rock and roll with the arguably the greatest drummer we've ever seen. To step into Neil Peart's shoes and fill that role, she has been phenomenal. And she has enhanced this band. It's great to watch. She is terrific.
5: That's a good point. You're not filling in for some throwaway drummer.
19: No.
5: Potentially the greatest of all time, and go ahead and take that gig. That's a good point.
19: Yes. And I'm not saying that like she's like Wally Pipping Neil Peart, and God rest his soul, the great Neil Peart who passed away, you know, about, 5 years ago now. But, you know, it's a fickle fan base that was skeptical. Okay, who's this woman coming in? And the joke is, Spence, that she's the only woman who's willingly ever gone to a Rush concert.
5: No, that's actually good. I think I've been to maybe three or four. Excellent live show for anyone who's never been. But let's I want to start with kind of an interesting story that's permeated through our market, and it took an interesting twist today. And it's just, it underscores, Roxy, that in college football, the most powerful person in the athletic department is the football coach, not the athletic director. And Kalani Sitake had a chance to take the Penn State job. This was not Southeast Dakota State, all due respect. This was Penn State. He said no because he was given promises about things he would receive at BYU. And even if he stayed, and even Kalani himself, he gave an interview a couple of weeks ago where he basically said, after talking to Penn State, I now know what the best programs in the country have at their disposal. I asked for those things in order to stay. And for whatever reason, the promises have not been fulfilled. It turned into this whole, Brian Santiago just took over for Tom Holmo, and Tom did an unbelievable job down there for 20 years. And Brian's hire was kind of met with a little bit of an eyebrow raise because he is a basketball guy. And a lot of people believe he got that job because he's really good friends with the Ryan Smiths of the world and the Danny Ainges of the world. Well, it was announced today that BYU shook up its athletic department, splitting football off from the other 20 sports. And Kalani now reports to a university VP, not Brian Santiago. And Brian Santiago is going to oversee the remaining programs, but the word is he's going to have nothing to do with the football program. And this comes off the heels of I think it was a Brett McMurphy tweet that his BYU source said, this is the beginning of a process that will end with us having to choose between those two. And I don't have to tell you who they're going to choose.
19: And it's unfortunately becoming public now. You can speculate the friction in the relationship between Kalani and Brian Santiago. And I know both men, and I think the world of both men. I think they're both terrific. And as you know, Tom Holmo and I are very close and have been for a long time. But Brian has a tough job to succeed him as the athletic director at BYU. But this is not unprecedented, Spence, in the landscape of college football now. We see these hierarchy and management situations set up around college athletics. For example, my alma mater, Cal, right? Ron Rivera is the general manager / athletic director for football. He reports directly to the chancellor of the University of California. And the co-athletic directors that Cal has when they separated from Jim Knowlton, who was the previous AD, they have nothing to do with football. Ron Rivera runs football. When they were going through the search to hire their new football coach, Ron Rivera led the charge to hire Tosh Lupoi. The co-ADs had nothing to do with it. They oversee. Now, Cal also has, 30 sports that fall under the umbrella of the co-athletic directors. There's a lot to navigate through right there. And then reports are they may be hiring a general manager to oversee basketball, and that's not going to fall under their umbrella. Stanford's doing the same thing, Spence, with Andrew Luck. Andrew Luck runs Stanford football. He hired Tavita Pritchard, their new football coach. And they had the former AD who went out. They've hired a new athletic director at Stanford. I think he might have some input into football, but it's Andrew Luck's baby. And Andrew Luck has a direct line to the president of Stanford. So it's not unprecedented what BYU is doing. This is the business of college football now, where schools have general managers. They have directors of player personnel. It is a very different landscape now than it was 5 years ago. And I anticipate 5 years from now having another significant change in the way college football is run.
5: Yeah, and look, the issue with this, because, during fall camp, the last thing you want is to turn on sports talk radio in your market and hear someone like me talking about the issues between the coach and the AD. That's never good news. It wasn't good news last December when it was Witt and Mark Harlan. It's not good news that BYU's 9 days away from their first game. And this is the thing that everybody is talking about. Like, this is horrible timing for a team that a lot of people, Roxy, think can actually win the Big 12 this year.
19: And look, it's very possible. You know, Texas Tech, who is the reigning Big 12 champion from beating BYU in the championship game last year. But there is a lot of talent with this BYU team coming back, and that's what should be talked about. I mean, a team that had won 12 games last year, on the verge of the college football playoff and how good they've been the last couple of years under Kalani Sitake, and why it was critical for BYU to keep him and not let him go, and the loyalty that he showed to want to stay at BYU. But you have a quarterback who's entrenched that should be getting probably talked about a little bit more with Bo Bachmeyer. I think that when you look at, for example, the transfer portal and how they benefited from it and bringing in a guy like Kaidu Uluwabe, that's where the conversation should be, Spence. Unfortunately, I don't think it necessarily becomes a distraction for the players, right? They kind of tune that stuff out. But I guarantee you it's going to be a distraction for Kalani Sitake. He's got to deal with this. And it's going to be front and center. When they get asked questions from the media, it's going to come up. When he sits in these television production meetings with gas bags like me, right, as we're getting ready for a BYU football game, I guarantee you that question's going to come up. And how's the relationship with Brian Santiago and the athletic director? Because now it's become so public. And that's the only thing I worry about from that perspective. It's not going to bother the players, Spence. They're young. They can just turn their heads. But Kalani Sitake is going to have to deal with this, and it's going to be unfortunate. Brian Santiago, anytime there's a microphone in front of him, or if he comes on your show, right? What are you going to ask him about? This is what's going to be discussed, unfortunately.
5: Yeah, yeah, and hopefully for BYU and for Kalani, they can at least keep the players insulated. But in this day and age, Roxy, that's just impossible. I mean, even Quinn Snyder, who he used to come on my show every week when I was over at the Jazz Station, he would tell the story of, like, it's halftime, and he goes in a locker room and all of his players who are pros and grown-ups have their phone in their face, and he has to ask them to listen to what he has to say. From a player's perspective, I guess if we could spin this in a way that could be positive, maybe it's galvanizing. Maybe the players see all this and it's like, wait, if you're not going to take care of our head coach, we're going to do what we can to make sure that we're proving you wrong and we're the ones that are actually the valuable assets.
19: And there's a lot of talent back in that locker room that was part of a terrific team last year. And it's clear that they're embedded 100% behind Kalani Sitake. They love their coach. They want to play for him. And unfortunately, look, you and I, we can speculate how the relationship is. And it's been documented, I guess, by some people, the friction between Brian Santiago and Kalani. But we don't really know the inner workings of it, right? Okay, these promises were technically made. And look, this could alleviate the situation where there is somebody else that's going to oversee football. And if there is an issue between the two of them, that whoever is in charge of football, and you know, the vice president of the university now appears to be, that could help the situation and make it easier and more functional for Kalani to operate at BYU. But it also could free up Brian, and as you alluded to, he's a big basketball guy, which I've known, and how intricate he's involved with that program and the success that they've had recently. Also, it could free him up to do other responsibilities, and it could be a benefit to everybody involved down there that, all right, this cloud that's hanging over the program could be shoved away, and people could just focus on their task at hand.
5: Yeah, well said, because I think they have a chance to be really good this year. And if it goes south, I mean, you know the deal. Results create narratives. People believe, like, hey, you're creating a media narrative. No, results will create the narrative. If they go win 12 games, if they go potentially win the Big 12 and crack the CFP, then the narrative will change. If they struggle, people will wonder if this distraction is the thing that got loose, you know?
19: Winning is the best deodorant, yep. Right? That's mm-hmm. what people keep coming back to, as you pointed out. You win football games, that's all that matters at the end of the day. And how successful BYU has been since joining the Big 12, right? In 2023, BYU has the most wins of any team in the league during that span. They've won 28 games in league since they've entered the Big 12. And that's Texas Tech, Iowa State, who's had great runs recently. TCU, of course, under Sonny Dykes a number of years ago, went to the championship game. BYU's got the most wins in the Big 12 during their time in this league. And that's, I think, something that can't be overlooked either.
5: So conversely, it's been drama-free up in Salt Lake after a very dramatic offseason that led Kyle Whittingham to Ann Arbor and Morgan Scalley sliding over a seat. They're replacing a lot, namely five offensive linemen, two tackles that were taken in the first round of the NFL draft. They were the best rushing team in the Big 12 last year, second best rushing team in the country. They get both their quarterbacks back, which was huge. They get their running back back, which was huge. And now we wait and see what this is going to look like. I'm more curious than confident. I have never seen this group of people do the things they're about to do because they have never done them before. I've known Morgan forever. I know you have too, and I think he's up to the task. Prediction market stuff, sports book stuff, around 8 wins, 8.5 wins. I can see 8, 9 wins on the schedule without seeing what it looks like right away. I don't know that I'll go beyond that. But you know the program, you know the market, you know Morgan. What do you think we're going to see from Utah football this year?
19: Yeah, I'm the same as you. I'm under wait and see. And he was a terrific defensive coordinator, but he's moving to the big whistle now, right? He's got the big corner office as opposed to being adjacent to it. And that's a huge adjustment. And he's not alone in that regard. And you look around the country and some of the coaches that are doing it for the first time, you don't really know how they're going to handle it in that role because they've never technically had to do it in this role. Now, Morgan has had a lot of experience, and Witt gave him a lot of leeway to do things, especially on the defensive side, even though Witt is a defensive guy. But 21 years at the helm for Kyle Whittingham, and now it's Morgan Scallon. And the heights and the success that Kyle had, and I mean, technically Morgan is 1-0. He got to coach one game. But, you know, when they beat Nebraska in the bowl game, and that was kind of his debut, even though it wasn't necessarily his team. Now it's his team. And he's had a whole offseason to plan out a schedule, right? To think, to try to build his culture as aligned as Kyle Whittingham and Morgan may have been, it's still going to be different. And that's what the players are getting used to. And Morgan's feeling himself out as a head coach. And he's got, you know, the success they had last year in a great bounce back season. But there's a lot to replace, right? They lost all five starting offensive linemen. That is going to be hard for them to build that continuity up front. There's a talented group they brought in, but they haven't played together. And there's so many things that they'll be doing for the first time with Morgan. I have a lot of confidence in him, but at the end of the day, we still don't know how he's going to be in that role. We think we know. And we think we have a good assessment of Morgan Scalley, but we really, at the end of the day, don't know him as a head coach yet.
5: Yeah, and that's kind of the deal. I mean, we were down at Big 12 Media Days in Frisco. By the way, have you ever been to Frisco?
19: I have been to Frisco, Texas. It's in Jerry World out there.
5: It's so weird. It's like not a real place. Yeah. It feels like you're in the Truman Show.
19: It's all of a sudden like it popped up out of nowhere, like this Dallas suburb, right?
5: Yeah.
19: Like, oh, there it is. And it was crazy when those reports were coming out that the Mavs and the Dallas Stars might be moving out there.
5: Yeah.
19: And now I think they're using it as leverage because I honestly think they wanted to stay downtown and they ended up getting what they wanted. But, you know, it was a nice fallback plan. And Jerry World has his training facility out there for the Cowboys. And it is kind of a different spot. Like, okay. Yeah, it's a little different.
5: It's odd, but. I digress. A lot of the people we talked to at Big 12 Media Day, look, everybody knows Morgan. He's been around Utah football as a player and a coach for over 20 years and a highly sought after defensive coordinator that reportedly was given an opportunity to go to USC and some other big time jobs. But he has been patiently waiting because he wanted to be the head coach of this team and this team period. I mean, we're talking about 2-3 generations of Utah football people in that family, and this is his dream job. But it was interesting because we would ask a guest like, so what do you think about Morgan Scott? And they would say, you tell me, you know, like you tell us about how you think this is going to go, because it's just inevitable when somebody hasn't done something before, it takes some time to learn how to do the thing. And Kevin McGivin's a known commodity, but he comes from Utah State, all due respect. And then Colton Swan was a DC, but it was at Weber State. So those two gentlemen are doing this for the first time. And Jordan Gross, who by all accounts is an excellent teacher and a really bright football mind, was coaching in high school a year ago, and now he's the O-line coach. And look, Roxy, like a lot of people talk about, well, Morgan has to fill in for Witt now. Jim Harding might be the best offensive coach in the country, and he was here with Kyle and followed Kyle to Ann Arbor. So Jordan has big shoes to fill in addition to that. So when you have a group of people, whether it's players or coaches, that have never done the thing, I just think you have to wait for a few games before you can analyze what the thing is going to be.
19: No question. And the one thing I will tell you, just spending time around Morgan, which I've spent a decent amount of time around him in all the Utah games I've done over the years, and I've seen him socially as well a little bit. The one thing I will say about, I've always found him to be extremely prepared and comes in with energy. He knows exactly what he wants to do. And to me, that's half the battle, right? Having that preparation and understanding. And he came into those meetings with a purpose and a message. I guarantee he's delivering it to his team. And okay, yes, he dealt with one side of the football throughout his career. And now he has the responsibility of the entire team, which is an adjustment, but it's different. And I think he'll be the same detail-oriented coach that I've gotten to know. And the one thing I will say is when you take over a program like this, you get to hire the staff. You get to pick and choose what you want to do on offense, and you find the guy that fits the way you want to operate. And the same thing on defense, he brings in his coordinator, but it's still going to have his fingerprints on it. It's still going to be Morgan Scalzi's defense, essentially, even though he might not be as involved as he was before. But I guarantee he's still going to have his fingerprints on it. And from there, because they're getting a feeling out also, his assistants working for him for the first time, getting to understand him. So early in the season, there's probably going to be some bumps in the road. It's going to happen. And look, they start off with an easy opponent next week, or an FCS team. And then you kind of build from there, because I think you need to have that soft landing going in. I think that's beneficial for him with Idaho on the schedule next week.
5: Yeah, when anyone asks me to describe Morgan Scalzi, because Roxy is my fraternity brother, we were Sigma Chi's together at the U.
19: Okay.
5: The first thing I say is it's organized. Okay, he's organized. He is prepared almost maniacally. When I had him on the podcast and the show a few months ago, off air, we were talking about his staff additions, and I feel like he's known, and of course he had the moniker coach in waiting, but I feel like he's known that he was going to get this job for a number of years. And he described this process where throughout his journey as a coordinator, anytime he met a coach or made a contact that he liked and thought maybe he would want them to work for him one day, he had this running list of all of these coaches on both sides of the ball, positional coaches, coordinators. So as soon as the word came down that Jason Beck was following Witt to Ann Arbor, he had Kevin McGivens' name on this massive list that he's been keeping for 4 or 5 years. As soon as Jim Harding left, Jordan Gross was on the list. Colton Swan was here, but that's the name he had on his defense. Like, Sharif is still here. There's some continuity. But when you really understand the way that his mind works, Morgan's mind works, he is as prepared and ready for the task as I think you can be at this stage. And I do the qualities of a head coach. I wanted to ask you about that. I mean, I do feel mm-hmm. like the personality traits Morgan has do fall in lockstep with the guy that you want running your program.
19: And that's the thing, is about being detail oriented, about being prepared. It's a different landscape in college football now. Like before, you had to deal with so much, right? Even like academics, X's and O's on top of it, managing of roster. And now it's just a completely different landscape. And when you're assembling a staff like he did, and it's interesting that he went and hired, for example, Kevin McGivens, who you talked about is to be his offensive coordinator. He went up against him. So he knows how challenging it is. And he probably was impressed with him over the years. Okay, that's a guy that I would like to have work for me someday. And it's in every profession now, when you're in a position to hire, like I guarantee you, like for example, when Mark Harlan was making a coaching change in basketball, right? When he decided to move on from Craig Smith and he brought in Alex Jensen. Okay, Alex Jensen's list was probably the name was at the top of the list, but he had a list together. And if you don't have a list and you're not prepared, that's on you. And as soon as this happened, it appeared that Morgan hit the ground running with people he wanted to bring aboard on his staff. And you have to attack it that way, or you're going to get left in the dust. And that's where his detail orientation comes in and his preparedness comes in, because right away he was ready to make these decisions. He didn't have to sit down and think, okay, who do I want to be my linebacker coach? Who do I want to coach my defensive line? He knew exactly the direction that he wanted to go in, and that is a good head start that he had.
5: Yeah, well said. And Kevin McGivin last year, because you remember Bryson Barnes, the pig farmer who was perpetually Cameron Rising's backup when we all weren't sure when Cameron was going to play. I mean, Bryson Barnes at Utah State ran for 740 yards last year. And Bryson Barnes is not thought to be like, he can run a bit, but Devin Dampier would run circles around Bryson Barnes. So simply from what McGivin did last year at Utah State, I think there's tremendous optimism. I think it's unfair to say the rushing attack is going to be what it was a year ago because it was one of the best in the country. But if they can stay, a lot of people think Morgan wants to be a little bit more pass-centric. I don't know. We're going to have to wait and see. They were ninth in the league in passing a year ago, first in the league in rushing a year ago. If they can maintain a top three rushing attack and bump up to like top four or five through the air, then I think they might have something to say about who wins this thing.
19: Yeah, it's hard to ask them to run for 6 yards a carry again,
5: yeah,
19: right?
5: For sure.
19: Considering it's a whole new offensive line, and they were just a monster up front last year. And that's why they had so much success in running for, what, almost 270 yards a game. And I think the complexion is going to change that. Okay. Because it's a new offensive line. We'll see the tweaks they have because it's still kind of a mystery of how they're going to operate offensively. We think we can go back and watch McGivin's teams and then Ryan Gunderson coaching the quarterbacks. And we can kind of try to assess and play the guessing game to what they might do, but you're not going to know until that first game. And they try to be this mystery and maybe they'll keep it basic during the first game against Idaho, knowing, okay, that we're probably going to win this game pretty easily. And then you move on. The schedule will get tougher as you go on. They might start to show more and more each week. But that's the way I think in some ways an advantage early for Morgan. Okay, he's feeling his way throughout being a head coach. But teams are trying to figure out how exactly he's going to move. And so when they play Arkansas in week two, I think they're going to try to keep it vanilla for Idaho and then open it up for Arkansas and try to keep Arkansas guessing as much as they can.
5: Hey, before I set you loose, I did want to sneak in a little mammoth because last year was so fun.
19: Yes.
5: Last year was just so fun having I have a video. I took my son to the first playoff game that was played here. And I mean, the atmosphere was so cool. And I like what they've done. Now, the issue with them over the past little bit, and the issue against Vegas, who obviously went on to do something pretty decent, was they would just get pushed around. Like, a lot of really good skill players, a lot of good young talent, but they bring in Vincent Trocheck from the Rangers, Anders Lee from the Islanders, two pretty physical, players. Certainly Anders Lee, he was the captain there for a number of years. So they're getting bigger. They're adding some pieces to help with the physicality and, you know, the dynamic in front of the net where Vegas pretty much dominated them. Reasonable expectation this year for the Utah Mammoth.
19: This, to me, they're still in the toughest division in hockey, right? When you look at the Stars, the Avs in their division, I mean, I expect, well, now the whole drama surrounding Connor Hellebuyck, we'll see if Winnipeg can bounce back, but the Blues seem like they're on the upswing. Same with the Blackhawks, as is Utah. And for the Mammoth, I like what Bill Armstrong has done. And you alluded to the two guys they brought in, with Lee and also bringing in Trocheck. It gives them more grit, I think, and toughness. And those two guys are going to be great dressing room guys and a physical presence. So I look, taking a step forward. All right, you made the playoffs. Can you win a round next year? And you have to be able to duplicate the success you had in terms of getting to the postseason. But can you advance? Can you win a round? And I think they learned a lot. And the one thing I will praise, I think that Bill Armstrong did a tremendous job of, is getting ahead of the game, right? We're seeing all these monster contracts with the salary cap going up in the NHL. But the monster contracts for guys like Leo Carlson, who's probably benefited from the Philadelphia Flyers hating the Anaheim Ducks. And Anaheim had to match it, and they're paying him $18 million for a good player. I wouldn't call him elite, but I think Leo Carlson's a really good player. And then San Jose handing the huge contract to Celebrini, who's emerging as one of the young stars of the game. But Bill Armstrong got ahead of it. And with the contracts he handed out, getting Logan Cooley signed up long-term, you know, getting the Nick Schmaltz deal done, Dylan Gunther's contract under manageable numbers And it's going to be able to, I think, give him some flexibility moving forward. And I got to give him a lot of credit. He got ahead of the game where a lot of the other GMs, I think, in the NHL were playing catch up.
5: Roxy, you are the man. Appreciate the time. It's always fun to catch up. Have an excellent week, and it's great to have football back, yeah?
19: It is. Tomorrow night, I got the big sky showdown here in San Luis Obispo. Idaho and Cal Poly get my season going.
5: There you go. Well, you'll have the first look at Utah's first opponent, so we might have to have you on next week if you're available.
19: I guarantee you Morgan Scali is going to be dialed into me tomorrow night, that's for sure.
5: No doubt. No doubt. Thanks, man.
19: You got it. Anytime, bud.
5: Roxy Bernstein from ESPN. Truly one of the nicest guys in our entire industry. Got to know him during the Pac-12 days. He was with the Pac-12 Network and now does a bunch of stuff with ESPN. I always appreciate Roxy's time. All right, listen up. 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Got a bunch of good food and drinks up there. I'm going to roll through, so come say hello to me. 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

0: See, all I can think of is Arrested Development. Was it Job?
1: Job.
0: The magician, where he plays this song. That is such... Look, Arnett's a little much for me, because I do listen to that Smartless podcast, and sometimes he needs to calm down. But that episode of Arrested Development is some of the funniest television that you are ever going to see.
1: That series in general has some of the funniest television you'll ever see.
0: The first two seasons, they jumped the shark. The last one wasn't good at all. But we move on, and we welcome in a man who has been promoted, and he earned it. Stevenson Sylvester goes from the sidelines to the booth now, and Sly's our guest on a Thursday. Hey, congratulations, buddy. How are we doing?
2: Oh, thanks, buddy, man. Hey, everything's all good, all good. I really, I'm trying to truly understand the difference. I've been doing color in high school. I know it's a lot more with college, but just trying to understand the difference, and I guess I'm not going to really understand that until I go through my first couple games, so we'll see, but I really appreciate it, man. Looking forward to it.
0: You remember the first time you tried to take a jump shot?
2: No, actually, I've been shooting jump shots forever, so I don't remember the first one.
0: All right, bad example then. It's just it's like learning to swing a golf club. It's like learning to tackle correctly. All you need is reps. You'll get there. It just takes reps, dude. That's all.
2: All right, perfect. I'll get plenty of reps. Good Utah football coming.
0: So are we talking like a Greg Olsen style, a Lewis Riddick style? What's the Stevenson Sylvester analyst style?
2: I don't know. You know, I'm trying to figure out exactly what people actually want to hear or see from me. I got tons of stories, but I know I'm kind of getting old, so I don't want to be the old guy with old stories. But, you know, for me, it's more of my experiences. And what I do is I try to make sure the listener sees kind of what I'm seeing. So if the listener is a fan of the defense, I'm saying things that the defense should be paying attention to according to what the offense is setting up like, because, you know, I'm more of a defensive-minded guy. But being a defensive-minded guy, I'm also understanding exactly what the offense is trying to do as far as taking advantage of matchups. So I'm kind of the nerd is kind of my technique, I guess is what I'm saying. I'm the football nerd guy. I go deep into details and understanding, talking about splits and the reasons why offense is doing this. Or doing that, are they setting something up for later on in the game? I'm more of that guy, so I'm more of the nerd guy. So hopefully it's not too much talking, but I'm more of a detail-oriented nerd, if that makes any sense.
0: It does. Did you, because I can remember you were one of the guys, you know, because the Sugar Bowl in 2008, I think it was the first bowl game I covered as a media member, and so I can remember interviewing you as a player and thinking, like, if he wants to, when he's done, he could either coach or he could be behind a microphone. Is this something you always maybe saw in your future, even when you were playing?
2: Fortunately, greatly. I don't even know how to really wrap up how this ended up, but yes. I think I've always wanted to be a sports reporter. As a kid, my uncle, I could tell them everything that happened on SportsCenter that day. Because one, back then, there was like literally one sports center, and then they just reran it three times throughout the day.
0: Yeah.
2: So I'd watch it early in the morning, and I rewatch it in the afternoon. And by the time the evening came, I knew exactly word for word everything that came on. And so I was always in tune to the sports reporters who said stuff during the game. Because, you know, being a football nerd, I was in tune to everything from the players to the people talking about the game, from what information you're getting from Aaron Andrews or the sideline reporters or the color analyst, the play-by-play, understanding exactly the difference between the two of those guys.

0: guys. I was always in tune with that ever since I was a little kid and watching Cowboys and Broncos and Steeler games growing up. And so, you know, just having this come to fruition, being able to cover high school football, now college football, and then a little bit of the pros breakdowns I do locally is actually exactly what I foresaw me trying to do and wanting to do, which is rare. So it's been a blessing for sure.
1: Well, I'm thrilled you're going to be part of the broadcast team. Love that we have you on the station. Of course, home of the Utes for 75 years here at ESPN 700. And if our listeners missed it, Zach Moss will fill in for Sly now, and he's our new sideline reporter, so that's really cool. Bill, of course, will call games. 18th year for Riles as the voice of the Utes. All right, Sly, the defense last year, 110th in the country in stopping the run, 9th in the Big 12, and that was skewed with a couple of games where they got gashed, namely K-State. What gives you confidence that's going to be not just a little bit better, but a lot better this year?
0: Well, I mean, we can always say it's going to be better, right? They needed some rest in between, understanding the guys' health. You know, there's tons of excuses to give you that 117th ranking last year and why the start of this year is going to be better. But we're not going to be able to see that until they get on the field. What I do like is I think they got a good mix of young and experienced talent all across the board, you know, from the defensive line room. And you got seniors like Lance Holzwaugh, Ethan Day, who've been through it, and even Paul Fitzgerald, right? He came from Utah State where he had numbers. These guys are professionals that are able to take that professional preparedness and pass it down to guys like Cash Dillon and Carson Tafusi and Pupu Zapalona and all of these guys who are new coming in and going to be huge factors on the defensive line. And then the same thing, Jonah Hall's been a productive contributor on the defense for, it feels like, 4 straight years. He's been here for a minute, and he understands it and understands the detail-orientedness that you need to have in making that happen. And then Trey Reynolds is just an absolute unit. He's just a guy that just gets it done. I absolutely love him, and I absolutely love him having the number 10 this year. So I'm hoping to call his name a lot, you know, during these games, and him making plays, looking good in that number 10. So I'm really, really excited about that. But and then you got young guys on the other side of that, like Elijah Ellis, who's came a long way, right? He's a redshirt sophomore this year. So he's had a redshirt year where he had a little bit of time. And then last year we had a little bit of time. He's actually, you know, supposed to be having some really good growth this year. And so what I've seen him in training camp, he's been electric. The Ellis boys are terrific. One, the pedigree is just there, right? But once they understand stuff, they have that instant confidence to go in and be playmakers. So by the time Elijah Ellis is a senior, expect him to be a major, major contributor, just like his brothers, Jonah was a contributor on this football team, and Luther as well. I think Elijah's going to be one of those guys here in the next couple of years that Utah fans are going to absolutely love. And then the back end, right? I absolutely love having an impact player, right? When I came in here my freshman year in 2006, we had Eric Weddle, who was just, he's just a guy that you just know is going to be around the ball and something special is going to happen. I think that's Jackson Binney. I think Jackson Binney is just an attractor of the football. It was weird. Like when I got to the pros, it's like, why is Troy Polamalu always making plays or always in the right spot to where if he didn't make the play, he was the next guy that's going to make the play? How is that happening? And I just think it's just a personality and knack. And I think that Jackson Binney is one of those guys. And so we're really looking forward to him taking that step this year and being a huge contributor or being that impact player on the defense that it's going to be on all the highlight reels is a Jackson Binney type player. And then Rabbit Evans, you know, coming back from his injury last year, he seems determined and focused. Another senior leadership guy in that secondary. And then I really love how Scooby Davis's development has came these last few years, man. He's just really, you know, evolved, right? And then I think he's coming into his own to where, you know, he's a guy you could put out on the island and trust. And so absolutely loved his development. So I think you got a good mix of young and old on all levels that are going to make this defense extremely exciting and competitive. So guys are going to want to be on the field, and when they're on the field, they're going to want to make some stuff happen.
1: 34 sacks a year ago. It was second in the Big 12. John Henry Daly had 11 of those. Who's the best candidate for a double-digit sack year?
0: Man, I think it's going to be by committee. You know, if they don't get double-digit sacks this year, it's going to be guys that are around 8, 9 multiple sacks. But Lance Holzqua, to me, is going to be the guy. He's the guy I've been, preseason crowned is going to be that next mayor of Sac Lake City, is because I just love the way that he's prepared and gotten ready. One, he has great stature, right? When you look at him, he has all the ability to be able to be that guy. But then you watch him work. You watch how he prepared. You watch how he prepared in the offseason. And, of course, what everybody's been saying is their strength and conditioning program this offseason was elite. So really want to see that on display. But just his professionalism and the way that he's gone about his offseason and wanting to take, you know, that leadership role. I got to say that he's got to be the guy this year. But I think there's going to be a lot of guys who are going to cause havoc in the backfield. And I think it's going to be a sack by committee team here. But Lance is going to be the leader of the pack to me.
1: So the main reason they were able to be so good a year ago, despite that run defense, was what they were able to do rushing the football. The best rushing attack in the Big 12 and the second best rushing attack in the country. What are your expectations for that dynamic? And do you think they can replicate? I think it's unfair to say, can they do exactly what they did a year ago, but can they do something like it?
0: I'd have high expectations for our running game. I actually think that they'll surpass what they did last year. For one, you have all the skill position guys and even better experience in those positions to be able to maximize who we are, right? Wayshon Parker is just a junior. Daniel Bray was a freshman last year who got tons and tons and tons of conference experience and time, right? Chavez Soto is actually a really, really good contributor as far as, a third, fourth back. And I really think the freshman, LaMarcus Bell, is going to get a lot of time this year. He's got just balance as a running back. That's what I pay attention to, right? And why we like Zach Moss so much. I think, one, Zach Moss is a shorter, stockier back. So as a defender, it's so hard to bring down. But what makes those guys even hard to bring down is their contact balance. It means once I hit them, they are so quick to get back to zero to be able to accelerate and get through spots after hit. Normally when you hit somebody, you knock them off their spot. That's what they tell you. But with running backs with good contact balance, it's extremely hard to get them down. And I think that's LaMarcus Bell. He has that type of pedigree to be able to have that great contact balance. So looking for great things for him. But even more so, what makes this running game so great is the quarterback position. Not one, but two quarterbacks are extremely good at running the football, which means every single down, from passing downs to rushing downs to third down and 15, fourth down and long, you have to be aware of the run to be an actual threat. You can't just be like, okay, I'm going to play prevent defense because there's no way they're going to run the ball and be satisfied, because the way that Dampier and Bert Ficklin can run the ball, getting out of the pocket and either throwing or running, puts the defense on edge. So I just think that that's going to be extremely dynamic in this offense, and I expect them, because of the experience of last year, to be better this year than they are than they were last year. So very, very excited about the rushing attack coming from Utah.
1: 12th in passing, Sly, a year ago. It's interesting. Baylor was one, TCU was two, BYU was actually 10th, and Utah was 12th. Of course, both BYU and Utah lead rushing attack a year ago, but 12th passing yards per game in the conference last year. What are you expecting this year?
0: Well, I'm expecting to be better than 12th. And again, this all goes off of how good your running game is. So, yeah, we were BYU and Utah were both 1 and 2 in rushing, right? Of course, their passing is going to suffer, right? It's very hard to be 1 and 2 in rushing, and then also 2, 3, and 4 in passing. That's not balanced, right? It's not going to happen like that. If you have something like that where you're leading in rushing and leading in passing, you better be undefeated. And you better be beating teams by 20-plus points, because if you're able to put up, that's like putting up an average of 500 yards per game is what that would equate to if you have both good in both of those. But one, I absolutely love the weapons that we have. We've talked about it a lot between all the receivers and tight ends and athletes from Daniel Bray to Hunter Andrews to Kyrie Scholes, Creed Whittemore, Ricky Johnson, Brandon Pagan, all these guys, Tobias Mayweather, Larry Simmons. We have a great room of skilled position guys that will maximize the passing if we need to pass, right? If the defense gets too aggressive and wants to stop the run, we're going to be getting a lot of one-on-one coverage on the back end or zones with a lot of holes in it on the back end because somebody's biting the cheese. And, you know, and what I absolutely loved about Devin last year was he threw better on the run than in the pocket. Like, I loved him getting out of the pocket, and he throws an accurate ball on the run, which is even harder, but that is what his skill set is. So if you're threatening from him from running, and he's a great passer when he's getting out of the pocket, man, we're just going to have such a field day on defense. It's getting me so excited, man. So I can't wait to watch this game next week and how it'll lead to SEC opponent the week after and then on the conference play a couple weeks after that, man. So I just think this team is set and ready to go for this year.
1: So last year, Texas Tech finished second in rushing, and they were the third best passing team. They led the conference in yards per game and points per game, and they went undefeated and won the league. If what you're saying comes to fruition and Utah remains the best rushing team, and let's call them a top 5-7 passing team, that will put them squarely in the mix to win the Big 12.
0: Yeah, but you see what I said right there?
1: Yeah.
0: I said like if you're up and you're top five in both rushing and passing, you better go undefeated, right? What did Texas Tech do last year, right? They were in the top five, as you just explained, in all of those, and their only loss was to Arizona State, which they were almost undefeated. And so they were beating teams by 20 plus points in each matchup. That's what it takes. If you want to be able to be those top three, those have to match up in that way, because they were beating teams by so many points that they were running the ball later in the football game and they got good rushing numbers. So they had great balance on that team by beating teams by 20 plus points, which made that happen. And so I'm really, really excited. But yes, I think that's literally the framework, right? If you run the ball effectively or you pass the ball effectively, you'll be able to have those other intangibles to get things done, man. And for me, Utah football is establishing physicality, which is what Morgan Scali wants to do, offensive side and defensive side of the ball. So running the football is going to be paramount with this team. And we have the ultimate weapons to make that happen, from the running backs to the quarterbacks to all of our athletes, as far as Hunter Andrews, Daniel Bray, to make our rush attack one of the best, if not the best, in the country.
1: Of course, Sly, part of the rushing attack a year ago was the offensive line. And I know it's been a hot button topic throughout the course of spring and fall camp, but that's understandable because you're replacing two first round tackles and five NFL players. So with your assertion that you think they're not just going to be as good as they were a year ago, maybe better, tell our listeners what your opinion is of that unit that's stepping in for the dominant unit we saw a year ago.
0: Yeah, man, it's going to be hard to replicate what happened last year. When you have two first-round draft picks and all five are on NFL squads now, it is extremely hard to be like, we're going to be better than last year. I know that's what Wayshon Parker said, but let's wait to make that happen. But I'm not worried about this offensive line. One, they got a great coach, right? Jordan Gross, even as a player, he was understand exactly what it takes to be successful, and he's been doing it. You know, and now he's being able to do it at the college level, and he has a relationship with his guys to make that happen. And I've been able to watch him coach and the effects that he has and the retention and respect that he has from his offensive line has only proven that it's going to make success. But when talking with him, he just has a good guy. Darraway Williams is probably the most athletic, you know, offensive lineman they have. He's big, he's fast. Jordan Gross kind of comp him to is a Trent Williams type of guy. You get him to have that type of nastiness. We all know how athletic Trent Williams is there a way Williams could possibly be that type of guy? That's just doing some amazing things, man. And so they're also getting some great production out of Ike Garcia now. You know, it's been a struggle for him the last couple of years, but he's been able to make some strides here in this offseason. So being with Jordan Gross is also beneficial for him. You know, he's the corner canyon 4 or 5 star offensive lineman that came to us, and you know, it's going to be great.